0: We didn't film the last cutting. She told him to prepare.
1: Yeah, I know. He was ready with a pistol to shoo you away.
0: Well, he ordered me to escape, to forget.
1: Yeah, but you didn't listen to him.
0: No, I had to talk about it. I had to tell the world to stop me from murder.
1: As you did. You talked about it. You put it all written down here. Now, let's go into the main room. There's someone I want you to meet.
2: Control.
1: All right, now. Take another look, Bill. See who it is?
0: Yeah, it's... Oh, my head. It's... You told me to go away to escape.
1: This is Dr. Harvey. The owner of this sanatorium.
3: You're William Sampson. We haven't met before. I've been meaning to visit you, as I do all our patients.
0: Patients? Yeah, you mean I...
1: Take it easy, Bill. You were charged with a homicidal attempt on your girlfriend.
0: Uh-huh.
1: As a result of a psychiatrist's report, you were given a suspended sentence so long as you went into a sanatorium. For your own good, Bill. You've got an instinct to kill.
0: Yes. That's what I've done. Heaven help me. She, Rita, she made me kill.
1: Now, it's all in your mind, son. You haven't killed anyone. You've been in this sanatorium. Here, wait a minute. When you escaped... Did you?
4: She's there. I'm down on the lawn. She's not in my mind. It's not. She says she sounds like marble. Has the cold sun on her.
0: Looking like I'd imagine she'd look. A painted smile on her face. Her lips are too thin for laughter.
4: You're identifying one of our patients. Let's meet her.
1: Quick, get dinner.
5: Rita, tell me what you're going to do. The things you said are in the
4: hall. Oh, I've been watching her.
1: Yeah, what's that young lady do?

0: you there, Sergeant. Reeder is my first cousin. We were all left a considerable amount of money by our Uncle Justin. The money to be divided equally in the case of one of us dying. Reeder knew of Samson's homicidal impulses. She played upon his imagination. Poor Phil.
1: What will they do to him? I thought it was all in his mind. The man's committed two murders.
0: They're both mad. They'll be put away for the rest of their lives. All they will have left is their imagination.

fancy walking about in all that fog and mist, not knowing who he was, or where he was going, or whom he was going to kill next. It's enough to make a man go out of his mind.

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0: your host back again. Just a reminder of our rendezvous next week. Where are we going? Through the creaking door? Of course.
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0: You have just heard a quad play from the old-time radio series, The Creaking Door, here on Audio Theater. Tonight's titles were Man in the Morgue, Midnight Express, Victory Over Death, and Where the Dead Sleep. This set of shows aired on the evenings of. Air dates are not known. Tune in next Thursday evening, same time, same place, for another set of thrilling and awesome thriller shows here on Audio Theater. This is your host, Pulcherrima, saying thanks for listening. Until then, have a good one. You have just heard a quad play from the old-time radio series, The Creaking Door, here on Audio Theater. Tonight's titles were Man in the Morgue, Midnight Express, Victory Over Death, and Where the Dead Sleep. This set of shows aired on the evenings of January 18th, 25th, February 15th, and 22nd, 1965. Tune in next Thursday evening, same time, same place, for another set of thrilling and awesome thriller shows here on Audio Theater. This is your host, Pulcherrima, saying thanks for listening. Until then, have a good one.
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1: Henry Crowe.

0: witness. Let's have the regular scene. By Ken and Bill, Ken Wilson, Bill Green, and our control boy today is Eddie Connor. Great big half-hour variety show. What was that last thing? You were just trying to fill, in other words? You've got 30 minutes ahead of you. Do you want to take a chance on that, or would you like to just take the money and get out now? I am amazed at how Green's tan has shaped up in the past. It's a good shade of green now. He started out rather pale, about the color of ginger ale, some weeks ago, before his vacation. Now he is in full tan color. That Nantasket sun really does things for one's color, if you're looking for a tan. And that's exactly what he's got, a beautiful tan. I want to congratulate you on your tan.
1: I thank you.
0: That's all right. Ken, you still look as pasty-faced as ever. Well, I know that despite the fact that you do have dishpan hands and your face is rather white, you have been working. You have done your part to keep up your half of that lovely marriage between you and Billy. And I want to congratulate you at this time. I think you've done well. I think you both have been grand kids. And best of luck to you. There are no prizes in this particular instance. You are simply here in the interests of goodwill. Now, would you tell us your story once again, how it all began? You were discharged from the French Foreign Legion, is that right? Yes, you are.
2: Yes.
0: No one can hear you. We were discharged. You mean your wife was in the French Foreign
2: Legion?
0: Oh, we, French. I see. And after that time, what happened to you? Been on the air for about 3 minutes, but don't.
3: Oh, goodness.
0: Your eyes are rather bloodshot today.
3: What's
0: happening? With the warm weather?
3: Yes, what it is, Bob, and it's so cool in here.
0: Isn't it nice? I mean, we should spend all of our time in here, I think.
3: Bill Green bought a new Buick.
0: A gray one, I understand.
3: Yeah.
0: He told me to be very careful pulling into the curb in front of Payne's. Incidentally, there's a yellow line down there.
3: Does it have Dynaflow, Bill?
4: Oh, sure. You want to hear?
3: Yeah, do you have the Dynaflow here?
4: Yes.
0: You sing with Buddy Clark?
3: Beating
0: around.
3: I bet you're the first away from a light, too. Sounds real good. Well, here we are in Bill Green's new Buick.
0: Here we are.
3: Come on, put your knees down. Bump in the...
0: Oh, yeah.
3: That's all right.
0: Here,
3: I'll... Your hat. You're bending the roof.
0: Let me move over a little. I'll give you more room here.
3: More room out in the street now. Whoa, what a roomy car
0: this
3: is.
0: Isn't this... Well, Bill is lucky to have this, isn't he?
3: Wonderful.
0: Wow, how the brakes on the thing?
3: Watch, see that truck?
0: Yeah.
3: Watch me scare him. One engineer fired at WHDH.
0: Oh, wait, shall we get in the car all over again?
3: Let go in cutdown.
0: Shall we try it all over again?
3: Two musicians fired.
0: Shall we let him redeem himself?
3: All right. Here we are in Bill Green's Dynaflow.
0: Let's get into Bill Green's Dynaflow.
3: He will now have the sound effect.
0: Don't take this thing seriously.
3: Of a coyote passing through Abilene on the full map.
0: Listen to that motor purr. Now, how are the brakes?
3: Oh, the brakes! Why, they're
0: wonderful. Oh, wait a minute. We haven't got the brakes ready.
3: Well, is there anything we can do, Bob? Play tick tock?
0: You can drag your foot if you like. Now, how are the brakes?
3: Well,
0: now, let's walk back.
3: You stopped right on a dime.
0: Certainly did. And let me have that dime. The only one I have today.
3: Well, that's wonderful, Bill. I'm very happy to hear that you have a new car, and may you wear it in good health.
0: Mm-hmm.
3: Is that what you're supposed to say?
0: You going to let your wife drive it, Bill, to and from work?
3: Uh-uh.
0: No?
3: So
0: you're still going to have to walk around to pick up all that laundry that you make her do?
3: Where'd you buy it, Bill? From a Chevy dealer?
0: You might have bought it.
3: Where'd you buy it, Bill?
0: Come on, speak up. Don't be...
3: South Shore Buick. Where are they located?
0: Where is that? 50 Adams Street in Quincy, Bill?
3: Wonderful. I can just make out your handwriting.
0: Who was it? Mr. Fontaine, the salesman that you that sold you the...
3: Incidentally, Bill,
0: do we get
3: me
0: a car out of mentioning Fontaine and that outfit down there?
3: Have you arranged? Your Buick?
0: Yeah. Have you arranged this, Bill?
3: I think we get nothing.
0: Or do they at least buy a spot on the program or something?
3: Mr. Fontaine, the manager, Bill, was telling me he's home in bed. He dropped a battery on 1 foot Monday, and then on Tuesday he dropped a jack on the other.
0: Well, you're so surprised that Green's shelling out money for a Buick, that's why. He knows him, you know.
3: Well, I know that you and the Shamit will enjoy that Buick, Bill. I hope everything works out west well in 24 convenient months.
0: Have you noticed all the Buicks parked in front of the Shamit Bank every day?
3: Mm-hmm.
0: Oh, and they all say Shamit employee on the car.
3: My car, when I go by a bank, it tiptoes.
0: The motor stops long enough for you to get by, huh?
3: But that's wonderful, isn't it? Automobiles, that's a part of America, Bob.
0: Certainly is.
3: Where would we be without automobiles?
0: That's right.
3: One thing, I'd be late for work every morning.
0: I know people living in tents who own automobiles.
3: That's right. It was Will Rogers who said, this is the only country where people will drive to the poorhouse in a car.
1: Mm-hmm. Will Rogers said that.
3: That's what I just said.
0: That's what he said.
3: Fine, you have a national antipathy. A natural antipathy.
0: Yes, he does.
3: That's what Ken was telling us yesterday, and on him it looks good.
0: You
3: wear an antipathy.
0: With a blue shirt, Bill, Ken, it's perfect.
3: Mm. Well, Bill, how about your car? You going to keep it cleaned and everything, I suppose? Wonderful.
0: We'll polish it once next week, and that'll be the last time.
3: You're having it undercoated?
1: It is.
3: What are you using, wool? What kind of undercoating
0: are
3: you
0: using? Not in the summer.
3: Excuse me.
0: Can't stand
3: it, huh? You want
0: anything,
3: you three people? All right, fine.
0: Okay, you can go.
3: Bring me in a tall glass of something cold. I'm awfully thirsty. Bob, would you run out and get
0: some well-known pause that refreshes.
3: Or something from Canada that ain't wet. How about you running out and getting me something, Bob?
0: No, I can't. I can't.
3: Why not? I'll do it for you in a minute.
0: I have duties to perform here.
3: Well, all right.
0: I shall be here for the remainder of the afternoon.
3: You have? Or you will?
0: I have.
3: So what do you think of the Braves copying the old Sturdley out there at Braves Field last night?
0: Oh, God.
3: Yeah, they gave the Cardinals a good run for their money.
0: They did. They did that. It was a warm night for it, too. Mm-hmm. However, be that as it may,
3: we have five
0: commercials today, and we should have one right here, I believe.
3: Chesterfield.
0: I do believe that.
3: All right.
2: Chesterfield over and over again. Chesterfield satisfied women and men. Milder, much milder, all smokers agree. Always by Chesterfield, A.
3: Did you get a chartreuse Buick, Bill?
1: No, gunmetal gray.
3: Gunmetal gray.
0: Fill into the Navy, you'll be all set.
1: They're interested in buying time on your program.
0: Oh, are they?
3: They're going to buy time on this program?
0: They want rates?
3: They'll be sorry if they do. Well, let me see. What was I going to say? Something was very important. I can't think of it right now.
0: I can't either. Of course, naturally, I wouldn't know what you were going to say.
3: Well, August 5th, we'll be up at the casino, Bob.
0: August 5th, we'll be at the casino at Magnolia, Bob and Ray, benefit night.
3: That's right. We're going to run a little benefit for the two of us and our very close relatives.
0: Mm-hmm.
3: And
0: everyone's invited.
3: So why don't you come up that night? We'll all have a wonderful time. Mm-hmm. It's Friday night, isn't it?
0: Friday night. Huh?
3: No,
0: August
3: it's Friday
0: 5th
3: night,
0: will be
3: August
0: a Friday,
3: 5th.
0: Ken. You're figuring your monthly payments too far ahead. You've got next year's calendar there.
3: Excuse me, here comes two-headed Egan with a message from somebody.
0: Well, he has some more. Some
3: baseball schedule.
5: He has something to give away on your program.
3: All right.
0: Why don't you give it away on your program? You ashamed of them?
3: Oh, the official baseball rules. Oh, Leo!
0: I want one of those for my very own.
3: Friend, would you like to get in on this bonanza? How much do they cost?
6: They cost nothing.
3: What do they have to do to get them?
0: It says
6: they
0: price
6: have to write
0: center.
6: A letter
0: on the outside.
6: Write a letter to the Bob and Ray program, and in it, complete this sentence. I like Leo Egan.
5: Because.
0: Where does this guy come from?
3: I don't know. Where does he get this nonsense?
0: Frankly, you wouldn't want this book anyway, friend.
6: Why not? It's up to date.
3: It is not, friend. Don't believe it.
0: The season's half over, Leo.
7: Including late changes.
0: Yeah.
3: Including late changes. And it has here the official roster of the American League. Baltimore, Rochester, Boston, Cincinnati, Kansas City, and Reedville.
0: Who has a match now that I've given you a cigarette?
6: Here is a rule. We turn to page 10. Delivery of the ball to the bat, Ray.
3: What about that?
6: Read that off.
3: It's essential, huh?
6: It has to leave the pitcher's hand.
3: Preliminary to pitching, the pitcher shall take his position facing the batsman with a funny grin on his face.
6: Well,
3: with
6: that's his, a smart move.
3: With his pivot foot always...
4: Tooth.
3: Oh, pivot tooth always on or in front of and in contact with the pitcher's plate. Did you ever see a pitcher's plate?
6: What if he has his own teeth?
3: You ought to see some of those ball players. They eat methodically. Up and down. Up and down. They say baseball players are great eaters.
1: Yeah,
3: I wonder if that's true. What's that? Sounded very funny from here. And then,
6: you're
3: he shall not raise...
6: in China today.
3: No, you're dressed
6: He shall not raise both feet at the same time while delivering the ball.
7: Yes, we know that.
3: He shall raise both feet at the
6: he
3: same time?
6: He shall not.
3: Oh, he has to be told that, I presume. Say, this is very interesting. I never knew there were so many rules about baseball.
6: I never
3: it's an amazing thing.
5: It's become the national pastime.
6: I like the one
5: simply for that reason.
6: Mingling.
3: Oh, here are some helpful hints.
6: Team
3: financing.
6: Well, that's a helpful.
3: That's very helpful.
6: How to start your own ball team.
3: How to become a major league mogul. The majority of semi-pro and sandlot baseball clubs represent one of three divisions, municipal, industrial, or service. Wow, I think this is wonderful, Leo.
6: Rule number 50, when umpires shall declare an out.
7: Here's a good
3: protection.
7: One that will fit right in. Teams dependent upon public support can start the season with necessary funds by seeking cooperation from merchants.
6: Why didn't we do that when we had our station team?
3: We didn't think of it, Bob. That's the trouble with us.
6: See, we didn't have this book.
3: Mm-hmm. Here's something about player protection. They have a cage for the pitcher at batting practice. That's something about it right there.
7: The point is, do you want to give these away in your program?
3: Of course not. Who'd
6: want
3: one of these?
6: Leo,
3: I mean, let's be frank.
7: Give me all of them. Don't take any of
6: them. If we give anything away on this show, we give them to all of our listeners, not just the first 50 that write
7: here. First 50.
3: First 50.
6: We have 50 million.
3: We have 50 billion listeners.
6: Trillion, maybe, even.
3: Of course. Even squillions. And you
6: take those down to your warm-up time.
3: And get your 25 listeners. They can get two each.
7: Many clubs to their advantage.
3: Good for me,
6: boy. Thank you, Leo, for dropping
7: many
6: in.
7: Many clubs
3: that was
7: to their
3: Ray.
7: Advantage have sold advertising
3: that
7: on
3: was
7: the backs
3: that,
7: of the
3: that
7: uniform.
3: Was funny too. What's that, Leo?
7: Many clubs to their advantage have sold advertising on backs of uniforms, although this plan has been discovered does not appeal to the merchants as much as advertising in the booklet with the ticket feature included.
3: Gee, the Red Sox could get life, boy. Maybe. Sure.
6: Or it's open to be one of them.
1: But anyway, albeit, I'm going to
6: talk
1: go
6: a
1: on.
6: Little louder, will you, Ray?
1: Yeah, I can't finish
7: it. That scientific exhibit has ended.
1: Play the music.
7: Friends, I want to tell you right now that this booklet will be given away on one of my programs. I do various broadcasts over this station, and if you will tune in to all of them, you will be sure not to miss the big offer. But there'll be more of that in just a moment. Now, we present our two distinguished musicians.
1: Thank you, Leo.
7: You are welcome. The boys are out. Distinguished musicians Ken and Bill, who will render us with a tune. Render us a thunder.

0: 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Have a cocktail in the bar, dinner or luncheon if you wish, if you can. 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Thank you, Sam. And we'll be down there August 5th. We're looking for all of our friends up there. How did Bob and Ray?
1: Hello, Tex.
0: Ken and Charlie. Where's Charlie? He's gone.
1: Charlie is on vacation, Tex.
0: Oh, I see. I wondered why he wasn't here, but that's the reason right there. You see, he's on vacation.
1: Hmm?
0: And he can't be on vacation and here too, Ray. Now, you know that just as well as you know your own name.
1: I just don't think, Tex.
0: Right,
1: that's
0: you've got to think these things out. Know what I mean?
1: Mm-hmm. Are you keeping up in this hot weather, Tex?
0: Well, we've practically cut out our personal appearances lately.
1: Excuse me. Porter health complaining?
0: No one's been complaining. We're not polluted or anything like that.
1: You talk like you are.
0: Yeah. Everybody's been just so grand to us
1: that
0: out
1: was me.
0: There on those personals and have given us so many packages of money, bundles of $10 bills and things like that, that we're seeing through the summer the easy way.
1: Have you read this commercial about $1.85?
0: Bob already read that one, yes.
1: Oh, we caught you that
0: yes,
1: time.
0: Yes, I did, Tex. I read it. No, he said I did.
1: Oh.
0: He thought he read it.
1: Oh.
0: Yes, I thought I read it, but I didn't.
1: Good for you.
0: But you did, Bob, didn't you? Yes, I did.
1: Oh, gee. Did you cool off in the ocean yesterday? Excuse me,
0: I did. I cooled off up to my knees.
1: You mean you didn't have the courage to go into the water?
0: No, neither did Lloyd. Janet went in. She loved the water.
1: Who's that you're talking about?
0: Oh, I'm sorry. I was reading the scripts.
1: Excuse me, Chris, Janet, 11 o'clock.
0: Get your elbow off that low E flat, will you?
1: Listen, Wilson, if you can't sit upright at that organ, then you'll have to leave.
0: We can't bring
1: a beach chair in here and let you sit and
0: play. You only have to sit at attention for a half hour a day, Ken. You can slump while you're rehearsing. But
1: you can slump back to your office after the program.
0: How do you think that looks to our television listeners?
1: Will you throw the camera on them, friends, from a good height?
0: Quick, scare them, fellas.
1: Throw it on them. Good.
0: There.
1: Swell.
0: Isn't that a wonderful view?
1: Look at that for a kisser.
0: Oh.
1: He looks like baked macaroni with tomato sauce, that face.
0: I wouldn't
2: excuse me, did somebody mention one of my favorite meals? Oh, land,
0: I
2: love it.
0: We did mention it, but we've got to move along. Ray has a commercial. Will you just wait over there?
2: All right, Bob.
0: And then we'll hear
2: from you. What's the matter with you anyway, Bob?
0: Well, I want to get all of these in.
2: You're so peevish in this hot weather.
0: These are paid for, you know.
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0: The same fellas who are making it? 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
0: Will they be surprised when you come home with a shopping bag full of Cynthia Sweets coconut bars?
1: Or just one for a nickel and let them all have a little bite. I thank you.
0: Give them all a spoon today.
1: I suppose so. Don't carry it in your pocket today.
0: Dip in and enjoy yourself.
1: That's right. If you're going to get a Cynthia Sweets coconut cream bar, put it in something cool. Don't carry it in your back pocket, particularly if you're going to play ball and do any sliding.
0: Mm-hmm. Speaking of something cool, this ought to answer the quest of people who are trying to
4: get away from
0: the heat.
1: Mr. Wilson is coming with a correction on baseball.
0: Oh, wait a minute. Well,
1: ladies and gentlemen, the next voice you hear will be that of Kenneth Wilson.
5: Page 15, when the batsman becomes a base runner. The batsman becomes a base runner instantly after three strikes have been declared by the umpire.
0: I'm glad to know.
1: He does. He does. He becomes a base runner. Suppose the catcher drops that third ball.
5: It doesn't say so, though.
1: Of course it does. You're dismissed, Wilson.
0: It must say so. That's one of the very reasons we're not sending this book out.
1: Let's face it, Wilson. We made a monkey out of you. Climb up on the chandelier and we'll throw you some peanuts.
0: Right. I guess that'll teach you not to open your mouth around here again.
1: I guess you'll know now that...
0: That's right. Tear up the whole page that has that rule on it.
1: That's the one he'll send.
0: But anyway, speaking of keeping cool as we were... But, yes. This right here is the whole solution.
1: Okay, Bob.
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1: Yes.
0: And don't forget to write us a penny postcard. They've been coming in such droves, I understand, that we're a little behind in catching up with our mail. But we will, just as soon as we can.
1: No, if you'd like to have one of the fellows from House of Television go out to your house and survey it and tell you exactly what you need to completely air condition a room or the whole house or your office... They'll be glad to do it free of charge.
0: We have one of those fellows who makes a survey here with us. I believe he's right over there. Would you come over here, sir?
7: Yes.
0: You're one of the House of Television survey
7: men. Talk
0: into this microphone.
7: Hello, Freds, everywhere.
0: Have you ever appeared on television, by the way, since you're working with it all the time?
7: No, I haven't.
0: Of course, you're working more with the Philco air conditioner right
7: now.
0: That's
7: right. I go around survey.
0: Well, say that you're walking in here. Now, this is our office, so to speak. What would you say first when you rap on the door?
7: Well, after I'd open the door, I'd say first, phew.
0: I see. That sort of establishes a psychological reaction.
7: Right away, I have everyone worrying.
0: Uh-huh.
7: Then I step in.
0: And then what do you say?
7: I say, this room should be air-conditioned.
0: Uh-huh. And what do they say?
7: They say, well, we buy Airwicks all the time.
0: Uh-huh.
7: I always say, that's not enough.
0: Uh-huh.
7: And I bring out this little pamphlet folder I have right here.
0: Oh, yeah. It's in your...
7: Right there on page one, you'll
0: see
7: where it keeps your thing cool.
0: Mm-hmm.
7: Keeps the whole room or your office or everything cool as a cucumber.
0: Oh, good. That sounds well. And then after you make your sale, you come back and install it, do you?
7: Come back and put it in, presto.
0: Mm-hmm. And it works right away.
7: Works. It's wonderful. Never again a sleepless day at your office. Sleep in good comfort, Fred.
0: Well, no, that's not the way we want to put this thing over, you see.
7: What do you mean?
0: Well, let's word it, never again a sleepless night at home. You have a cold?
7: Is the air conditioner in here?
0: Yes, it is, as a matter of fact.
7: Well,
0: it can't be your kind.
7: This isn't my end.
0: No.
7: This isn't
0: the... No,
7: it's Philco in here.
0: That's right.
7: I gotta go. I can't stand
0: okay,
7: it.
0: Okay, well...
7: Awful. It's the worst. It's the worst air conditioning I've ever seen.
0: You go back to a Philco air conditioner.
7: You
0: go... Bye.
7: Bye.
0: I think I'm catching one myself.
7: Hey, how many songs have our two men of music played, Bob?
0: They've only played one.
7: You haven't played an 11-minute selection since the network broke down at 4 minutes past. And you know it.
0: And I remember that day so well.
7: Ken has a marvelous arrangement of Chloe that takes just exactly 14 minutes and 30
0: That's
7: seconds
0: right.
7: in case of line failure west of Denver.
0: That's right.
7: That he employs.
0: And he's always ready to play that at the drop of a hat. Well, don't drop your hat, Freddy.
2: Chloe! Chloe! Chloe! Hey, Chloe, what are you? Hey,
0: maybe I'll blow this bugle, baby. She'll
2: blow
0: show up.
2: The show.
0: Ten important races top tonight's program at Wonderland Revere. The ninth and tenth events, the last bringing to post the newly crowned American champion, Offiz, winner of the recent Wonderland National Championship Series. Against the field that includes the proven trade, plus some top-notch new Greyhound racing stars. It's a distance race over the Revere course. Here are the entries, Rice Straw, Half Hollenbeck, Corrupt and Over Transcontinental Bus, and two other cars. You're telling me refreshing air brakes and promptness. Post time, first race, 7:45. 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
7: I think.
0: And Wonderland is two big, spotlighted, free parking lots for motorists. Have fun.
7: Aren't
0: keep
7: you
0: cool.
7: Clear?
0: So Greyhound racing tonight at Wonderland.
7: Racing. It's a wonderful place, you know. It's right close to the ocean. Beautiful ocean breezes blow in.
0: Just and as they do at the casino at Magnus.
7: You're so right. Well, that does it for today, friend. You've been awfully kind to let us come into your front room and exchange sentimental thoughts with
0: Thank you for the iced tea.
7: We'll be back again tomorrow when the shadow on your clock says 5 o'clock.
0: On your sundial.
7: Oh. Until then, friends, remember, if you get work, be sure and write to us. And hang by your thumbs, Mr. William Green.
0: Was that the piano?
7: The Dynaflow piano, at that.
0: Mr. Kenneth Wilson, was that the organ console?
7: Today, our guest in the control room, Edward Collins, who, I might mention, has been fired. This is WHDH in Baghdad.

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0: I don't think we can use that. Can we?
1: Not in love.
0: I don't think we should. You know, by a rare coincidence, this started out to be such a high-class program.
1: It did, didn't it? Huh? It had a lot of class.
0: Oh, it's...
2: Yeah, it was great.
0: But I'll tell you what we can do. Seated here very quietly and patiently, and by a complete surprise today...
2: Good.
0: The entire Sammy Eisen organization.
2: Good.
0: Fine musicians, and I think you and I, Ray, should give them a hand right here. Good work, man.
1: We've heard your recordings. Now I want to hear you in person.
0: Glad that you came up. And, Sammy, how about directing the men in a number just as you play it or dancing at the casino at Magnolia?
2: Good.
0: Is that your theme, Sam?
2: Good.
0: He just had living today, friends. We didn't write a script for him.
2: Good.
0: He always tells the men it's good, actually.
2: Good.
0: Now, your first number, I understand, is going to be a rousing military-type thing in dance tempo, American Patrol.
2: Good.

0: that's swell, isn't it, Ray?
1: Wonderful. It sounds like the Beverly High School Drum and Bugle Corps.
0: That'll add class to the show.
2: Good. Good.
0: Yeah, good, man.
2: Good.
0: And thank you, Sammy.
1: Thanks a lot, Sammy Eisen, and your orchestra.
0: Friends, you'd like to dance to that music, wouldn't you?
1: Well, they play for dancing at the casino at Magnolia. Beautiful music like
0: don't
1: that.
0: Don't forget that Friday, August 5th at the casino is Bob and Ray benefit night.
1: We'll be up there anyway, and we will have fun. Mm-hmm. We will swim in the beautiful moonlight.
0: Yes.
1: We will eat and
0: we will
1: dance.
0: We will dance with the wreck of the Hesperus.
3: Hello, friends.
0: Hi, Mary.
3: Welcome again. It's grand to be here with you all.
0: You haven't said much the last couple of days, and I was hoping
3: for a cool summer recipe
0: for today.
3: I ain't going to say in much.
0: No,
3: at
0: why don't you give us a recipe today?
3: What kind of a recipe would you like, Tom?
0: Oh, I don't know.
3: How about taking something to the beach?
0: Yes. Now, there you have something. I imagine there may be a few people listening on the beach right now.
3: All right, yes.
0: You have some beach notes there, do you?
3: Yes, I do.
0: Hand me some of those beach notes, come.
3: All right.
0: Now, about this food that you're going to take to the beach with you.
3: What I suggest, of course, you know, sand is a big problem at the beach.
0: Yes, sir.
3: And what I like to do is protect everything I bring from gnats, silverfish, bedbugs, and sand.
0: Beach gnats.
3: Yes,
0: have you got some beach gnats come over there?
3: And green flies.
0: Mm-hmm.
3: And you ought to see Bill fly.
0: Does he? I didn't know. That's good.
3: That
0: That's good.
3: Me,
0: that
3: friend.
0: Was swell.
3: Yes.
0: Very good. Mm. Now, about the food that you take in your beach basket.
3: Well, what my husband, mm-hmm. Edgar, mm-hmm. I have accumulated all his old Crank's shaving cream joys.
0: Yes.
3: Containing dioxin. And I put tuna fish in it.
0: You clean them out.
3: Or crab meat salad, whatever you want to put in your crab meat salad.
0: Yeah, yeah. Mm-hmm.
3: And bread. Mm-hmm. And I fill a thermos bottle, you see.
0: With what?
3: Water. What else?
0: I don't know.
3: What do you bring to the beach?
0: I always take cocoa.
3: In the hot weather, Bob.
0: Sure. Get kind of lukewarm.
3: Chocolate milk would be much better.
0: Well.
3: But get to the beach, and of course you'll need a little table. Bring your kitchen table and chairs.
0: Well, that's kind of a lot to drag to the beach, isn't it?
3: Oh, I don't know. If you want to have a good time,
0: well,
3: you'll have to inconvenience yourself a little bit.
0: We'll have the comforts of home there at the beach.
3: Yes, and bring silverware,
0: mm-hmm.
3: and don't bring your plates.
0: How about a tablecloth?
3: There's nothing you'll have to chew.
0: How about a tablecloth? Do we need that? Or should we cross that
3: off? Won't have to bring your plates. There's nothing to chew.
0: We got it. That was Mary, friend.
3: Yes, it was.
0: Yeah.
3: Then you can pick some nice shady spot at the beach. There's always so many trees there.
0: Sure.
3: And set up the table and a large umbrella.
0: Mm-hmm.
3: And set out your table for 2, 4, or 6. This serves 6, incidentally.
0: I see.
3: Or
0: it serves 6. Uh-huh.
3: Yeah. You could go out into the woods somewhere. Now that the woodlands have been opened by Governor Devers, you can go into the woods and set up a regular picnic lunch, depending on what your desires are.
0: You don't say Never, do you?
3: Hmm?
0: You don't say Never.
3: What do you mean, Bob? I'm not following you.
0: I'm trying to teach you the correct pronunciation of our governor's name.
3: Oh, yes. Hmm. Governor Dever it is.
0: Sure, you never say Never.
3: No, I never do.
0: Okay. That was me, friend. That point is settled, I guess. And we have our little beach basket all packed, ready to trundle off to the beach. Here we go.
4: Hey, watch where you're stopping there, will you?
1: Hey, you got some sand on the tuna. Watch it, will you, hey? You can have this sandwich here, Bob. This jam sandwich, it fell face down.
0: I'd rather have a peanut butter one if I can.
1: Huh?
0: I'd rather have a peanut butter one.
1: Okay, where do I find it? I have to put my finger in between the bread to find out what it is.
0: Well, what is it?
1: See, I don't know what that is.
0: Well, hand me
1: you
0: that
1: eat
0: one.
1: It.
0: Hand me that other one there. Then.
1: Okay, here you are. Hey, isn't it wonderful sitting here at the beach like this?
0: Yeah, it's real good.
1: Hmm. Well, what are we going to drink with this?
0: Thank God we've forgotten something.
1: Huh?
0: We've forgotten something.
1: We've forgotten the drink.
0: We didn't bring anything to drink.
1: No drink.
0: Haven't got any imitation grape or anything.
1: At the beach with imitation teeth, peanut butter sandwiches, and nothing to drink. It's a catastrophe.
4: We'll die here.
1: We'll die like rats.
4: Have a...
1: Over, Jack. Bandits at 11 o'clock. Altitude 17,000 feet.
0: Quiet, Billy.
1: Okay, Uncle Jim.
4: I didn't say anything, Uncle Jim.
1: Quiet, Jack. There's no time for this.
0: What's
1: Billy?
0: The plan, Jack?
1: Here's my plan. We'll fly at 13,000 feet for 15 minutes, heading due west, latitude 44, 385 Pine Street.
4: Ow.
1: What's the matter?
0: Those beach gnats again.
1: Oh. How do they get up here?
0: I don't know, Jack. It's still a mystery to me.
1: Did you bring them up, Billy?
4: No, I didn't bring them up,
1: No time
4: Jack.
1: For that now.
0: Quiet, Billy.
1: Look out, there are bandits at 11 o'clock.
0: Hand me that telescope, Jack.
1: Certainly. Where are we flying?
0: We're over a city somewhere, Jack.
1: Let me have that glass.
0: Here you are.
1: Oh, there's plenty of time for this.
4: What is it, Jack?
1: Plenty of time.
0: Play some music, will you, quick?
1: Hey, come on. Turn around, fellas, and look.
0: Play some music. When half of the Ken and Bill team
1: you like that?
0: Goes away from the piano.
1: Those are earphones, Mr. Green. Those are earphones. How's your new car going?
5: Fine.
0: We only use these earphones when we're having our show televised, don't we?
1: It gives us a very professional appearance.
0: They don't do anything. We don't hear anything.
1: In fact, they're make-believe, friends. Incidentally, the fella from over at the Sullivan Agency sent us a couple of suggestions, didn't
0: Wonderful
1: he?
0: Wonderful suggestions, I think.
1: Mr. Stafford, I believe. He has some wonderful inventions, and we're going to pass them along to you friends right now. One is a fake television antenna that you can put up on the roof of your house just so you can keep up with the Joneses. And if you'd like one of these fake television antennas, they're made out of bamboo, can put them up.
0: We're getting them made as quickly as we can down Ray's cellar.
1: And if you'd like a fake television antenna to put on your roof, simply address a postcard to Fake Television
0: Antenna,
1: this station. Okay.
0: Then another of his inventions was a fake air conditioning grill, which you glue to the wall, and it has a little metal
1: spring. Isn't there a little?
0: Yeah, there's
1: spring
0: a spring type? There and a piece of ribbon.
1: Mm-hmm.
0: And when somebody comes in, you sneak over and hit the spring, and the ribbon goes up and down like air is coming through there.
1: That's a good invention. If you'd like one of those for your house,
0: write to Fake Air Conditioning, WHDH.
1: Excuse me, Mr. Wilson would have a word.
6: I got some old used organ pipes, and if somebody wants to send me some dough, I'll send them out, and then you can glue them on your wall and let everybody think you have a pipe organ.
1: Hey, that's
0: Mr.
1: wonderful.
0: Wilson,
1: that's wonderful.
0: I know, I don't prefer him to talk that way, though.
1: What way did he talk, Bob? Through the flat of his mouth like
0: some
1: that?
0: Some dough.
1: That's right. Loot is the
0: loot
1: term.
0: Is what we use here.
1: They send loot.
0: How much loot are you asking for these organ pipes?
6: $3.
0: A piece?
1: What are they made out of, anyway, Ken?
6: Zinc.
5: Right.
1: I'll say it you does. Do. Now go on back
0: go
1: to the
0: back
1: organ.
0: Go back to the organ and... Well, that would be good.
1: That was me, friend.
0: Make people think you had a great big organ console in your living room.
1: That would be good. There are lots of things that you can really phony up around your house so that you can be a real good-looking
0: You know what
1: phony.
0: I think would be a good thing? Be a complete phony in your neighborhood.
1: That's right.
0: Now, here's something for the kitchen. It's a phony electric refrigerator.
1: Mm.
0: It looks exactly like any other refrigerator
1: until
0: you open
1: plastic.
0: The door.
1: And there's no door, really. It doesn't open. It
0: doesn't open,
1: it's
0: no.
1: It's plastic all the way through. A plastic.
0: And you keep your food in drawers.
1: Well, keep it down cellar where people won't see it.
0: Sure.
1: There are lots of things. And then, of course, there is
0: the... Fake stove.
1: Yeah, a wonderful fake stove we have. That's right.
0: Yeah.
1: Papier mâché. Here he is, the great French
4: troubadour.
1: Papier mâché.
4: How you, boy? Just dropped in with my little brother to say a few words to you. I'm up here from the old Opry house.
1: What's new, Red?
4: Papier is the name.
1: Oh,
4: they call me old Papier.
1: Wonderful.
4: Ain't doing nothing down here. Didn't bring my boys along with me, nothing.
1: Been hot down Smoky Mountain?
4: Yeah, been kind of warm down there.
1: Uh-huh.
4: Up around 115 most of the time.
1: Is that so, really?
4: Yeah, yeah.
1: Yes.
4: Yeah,
1: what are you selling, tobacco, Papier? You're selling tobacco?
4: Yeah.
1: What kind?
4: Oh, I don't know. Anything I can, I suppose. Know what I mean?
1: Excuse me, Bob. Pass me this nut.
4: Now, getting back to this, my boys got a little music here they won't play.
1: Huh?
4: They got a little music they want to play.
1: Oh, what they going to play for
4: you? Play hard square dance for you all.
1: Oh, wonderful.
4: So roll up the rugs, everybody, and gather around. It's a good day for square dancing.
1: Certainly is.
4: Many of you are dancing your squares today.

0: Life and Love of Linda Lovely, written for radio by A. Carrington Lump, and starring Marcia Van Alcott as Linda, Sherman L. Sturdley as David. It's late afternoon in the small house halfway up in the next block as Linda looks at David. David, scratching his head, looks back, and she says,
1: David, yes. You're scratching your scalp.
0: I'm scratching my scalp. It must be sand from the beach this afternoon.
1: Yes, it is. Didn't we have a glorious time at the seashore, David?
0: It was beautiful at the seashore and so cool.
1: Oh, my darling, thinking of you here with me makes me so happy. I love you, David.
0: What was that you said?
1: I said I love you, David.
0: That's the last straw. I'm leaving.
1: David, don't. Oh, David, I'll die like a rat here.
0: Well.
2: Wow.
0: Here indeed is a strange turn of events. David walks out on Linda after all these years. We'll learn more about tomorrow's episode in just a moment, but first,
2: a commercial. And here is Bob to read it. Go ahead, Bob.
0: No, you're reading this.
2: No, I don't read commercials.
0: I
2: no, I'm through. So long, everybody.
0: Bye.
3: Bye.
0: Bye.
3: Bye, everybody. Bye.
0: Have you got Burks out there? Let's have that one.
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0: to us here at WHDH for more
2: not
0: information
2: even half
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2: Not even half. Hey, look, friends, are you really getting on this thing? I mean, drop us a postcard, will you? 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So please, drop us a penny postcard.
0: Yes. We'll personally come out and serve it.
2: No, we won't either, Bob, because we're so busy.
0: Yes, I suppose.
2: Oh, doggone it.
0: It seems funny today. Leo Egan didn't show up.
2: Seems so good. Mr. Egan, of course, is Braves Field, where we will have a play-by-play description of the Cardinal-Braves game.
0: Our Braves are out there.
2: The Red Sox-White Sox game was postponed in Chicago, incidentally, because of rain, and will be played as part of a doubleheader the 27th of August. You see, I have a card file mind, Bob.
0: And you also
2: anytime I want figures or anything, I just run through my head and pull out a file card.
0: Sure.
2: And I look awful silly, don't I?
0: Your head fits that file box very well.
2: Sure.
0: Did you get struck by lightning yesterday by any chance last night?
2: No, I didn't. That was him. That was Mr. Wilson. We've had a lot of complaints that people can't hear their funnies.
0: We've had complaints they don't hear enough of Mr. Wilson, and I want him over here
2: right now.
0: Come
2: on now. Over here.
0: Come on, Ken. Bill Green. Bill always is anxious.
2: Bill will come. Here. Come on,
0: come on, Bill. Here's your chance. Your wife is listening, the kids, everybody. Here's where you lose your job, Green, for bringing him
2: here
0: over
2: here. Here is Eugene Hurley.
0: As you know, friends, Eugene. Ken Wilson used to be an announcer
2: right
0: here.
2: You can read it right up there, Bill.
0: And,
2: nobody can read the commercial, I guess.
0: Oh, I left my glasses.
2: I guess I'm...
5: I'll have to let him go if he doesn't.
2: I guess maybe I'm the only man here.
0: I think you'd better go right ahead with that. Is it sensational?
2: Yes. Will you hit a big chord? Sensational? You've never seen anything as sensational, as daring as Republic Pictures' torrid new screen exposé of the Red Menace. Now you get all the details, how glamorous party girls use love as a lure to recruit unsuspecting

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0: Thank you.
2: Truther is strange than fiction. It's another Truther Than Fiction is Strange edition of Matinee with Bob and Ray, and Dr. Stanley is here beside me at the microphone, ready with some more of his unusual facts culled from the four corners of the world. Doctor,
3: thanks.
2: What are we to learn this afternoon?
3: This afternoon, we're going to study a little bit about fire.
2: Well, that sounds good to me.
3: And what we use different trees for.
2: All right.
3: For instance, there's a tree. For instance, there's a tree in South America called the Great Eardlip Tree. We use the bark of that tree to make holes for the sides of New Buick.
4: No.
2: Is that all you've come up here with, Doctor, after years of study and...
3: Well, I can think of right now, yeah. As a matter of fact.
2: I'm afraid we'll have to call this off, then.
3: I was caught with my ad lib.
2: Yes.
3: Dob.
2: You were.
3: Lab! Here's as much as I still have this microphone, this free air. I should like to speak briefly of one of my very interesting trips that I made up the Great Amazon River in the companion of Bogo, my number one boy, and several other fellows. For instance, it was Rand and McNally who had come along to chart the uncharted part of that charted village.
2: And did they, Dr.
3: East? Yes. The amazing finish of this whole story was that Rand and McNally are one person. Do you believe it?
2: You mean Rand is his first name?
3: Of course. And McNally is his old mother's name.
2: Great Scott.
3: And in fact, the amazing part of this whole story is that neither one of them ever, in known history, did.
2: Fiction is truther than strange.
0: We'll be back again tomorrow with another scientific fact. For instance, it's colder inside a refrigerator than an oven.
2: Right now, though, let's get the sopine out.
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2: And in line with that, a little drama from daily life. The scene, the Smith household.
6: Dear? Where am I?
2: I'm Mr. Smith.
6: Oh. Dear?
7: Yes?
2: I've been noticing my shirts lately, and they don't seem to be as clean as they were when I bought them.
6: They're dull gray.
7: I mean, they're dull gray and...
2: Yes, they are,
7: They all look like thousand milers.
2: They do. Can't we do something about this?
7: Marge was telling me at the Stop and Shop this morning that I should get Sopine.
2: That sounds wonderful.
7: That contains...
2: What is it?
7: Soap. What?
2: What is it?
7: It's a new soap that makes clothes white.
2: White?
7: Whiter.
2: Well, put my shirts into that Sopine next week, will you, dear?
7: All right, Harvey.
2: A week later, the same household. Hey, this is the whitest shirt I've ever seen, dear.
7: Thanks to Sopine, darling.
2: It certainly is white. Here, I'll put it on.
7: All right.
2: Good advice.
0: Friends, it's at this time that we pause and go over to the Poet's Corner. Today, our guest poet, Robert C. Elliott.
2: I wasn't prepared for this. I didn't bring my poetry book. And sure. I don't have any musical background.
0: Well, I can arrange that for you.
2: You can't?
0: Surely, Bob.
2: What is this?
0: Go ahead, a little music.
2: Okay. All right.
0: This is going to be beautiful, friends. Now, look, if you're sentimental or if you cry easy, don't listen.
2: Tune out right now. Tune out or something else.
0: Go ahead, Bob. Make them cry.
2: What'll I do when you are far away and I am blue? What'll I do? What'll I do?

0: what'll I do when I am wondering who is kissing you? What'll I do?
1: Pucker up your lips.
0: What'll I do with just a photograph to tell my troubles to when I am lonesome and blue with only dreams of you? Somebody got to my script. What'll I do?
1: Somebody should have gotten to it and torn it to bits.
0: Good. Yes, they should have.
1: That's beautiful, Bob.
0: It was good.
1: Something about when you read a poem.
0: An original poem I wrote.
1: I fill up with... Is it? I like the way you read it.
0: I think I read it rather well.
1: What'll I do, it's called.
0: You know, we haven't sung a song in so long a time.
1: I know it.
0: I think we should sing this.
1: You sing a chorus, then I'll sing it.
0: No, we harmonize it.
1: Oh.
0: I think
1: where are the words? What'll

0: You'll see 10 great races tonight at Wonderland Revere, the track that stars the great Greyhound champions. The last four races, the 7th, 8th, 9th, and 10th, are all in the bright spotlight, with speedsters usually seen only in the featured 9th, going to post in all four events. Here is the well-matched field for the big 9th. Elect, Traffic Gear, Eskimo Pie, Hacker, Oklahoman, Reno Kitty, Imitation Wall Fan, Asking Fair Play, and Ruling Sultan. 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
1: Matinee with Bob and Ray will return again tomorrow at 1 o'clock. Ken Wilson at the organ, Bill Green at the piano.
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1: So watch it, will you, the next time, friend? Thank you.
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0: double.
1: Well, hello, hello, hello. That was some mighty fine transposing work you did, Kenneth. I want to congratulate you. Of course, Green is used to transposing. He bought his house and they had a garden there and he didn't like it. He transposed all kinds of flowers from one side of it to the other. Transplanted, that's the word I want, isn't it? But it means the same thing, to move over. Move over, Green, will you please? You're taking too much room. And don't bring that Coca-Cola to the microphone. You're spilling it all over our mail. The ink is beginning to run. Nancy Henshaw.
2: Good.
1: Nancy Henshaw of Salem uses cheap ink, I'm sorry to say. It runs when you spill Coca-Cola on it, as we have just done by accident.
3: Paint.
1: She does?
3: Yeah. Why?
1: And
3: he always runs out of a pen. Thanks to the two black crows.
1: Well, anyway, before your letter runs completely away from us, Nancy, we will tell you that you receive a box of Cynthia Sweets, those delicious chocolates, which are good summer, autumn, spring, or fall, or winter. All five seasons, they're great. Nancy lives in Salem and says that her family has a reservation at the casino at Magnolia to see Ray and me there, August 5th. That, as you know, friends, and if you don't, we'll have to tell you at this point, August 5th, in the evening, at the casino at Magnolia, is Bob and Ray benefit night. We're all looking forward to it. We hope that everything will be all right. I talked to Sam. He's the orchestra leader down there, Mr. Eisen. I talked with him yesterday, and he said that they're all set for the big night, and everybody's looking forward to it with practically no anticipation. Ray, I might say, is ill. Yesterday, there wasn't any matinee, so that it wasn't quite so noticeable, or quite as noticeable, but today, we are here all by ourselves with Ken and Bill, our commercials, and no Ray. Much quieter this afternoon, and quite a few things to include in the next half hour. That letter which Nancy from Salem wrote in competition for a box of Cynthia Sweets said that her suggestion for something funnier than a barrel of monkeys would be watching Bob and Ray squeeze oranges at the Magnolia Casino for Orange Crush, which I don't get, but because we haven't got much other mail, that is one of our winners anyway. And besides, she's coming down to see us. Then there's another one from Pat Kenny in Somerville. No, Stonehand, who says... I can't read that one. I can't make that one out. Well, maybe I should have read it before I pulled it out of the envelope. That's another winner. Then, on a typewritten card, Mr. Bars, or H.J. Bars, says, would you please play the record Wunderbar on your program between 7 and 8 o'clock in the morning?
3: That's a great show, Bob.
1: Wunderbar?
3: No, your show.
1: You like that program?
3: I love it.
1: You listen to it every morning while arising?
3: It's the best program in the world.
1: Well, good. Glad you do. Yes, Kenneth Wilson said that. I notice you now have your own microphone there.
3: Yes.
1: Who did you pay off? Bill Baldwin to get that thing for yourself?
3: That's
1: our chief engineer. There's a very pretty card from Winchester, from M.E. Copley, Ardley Road, a picture postcard of the French restaurant Du Barry. Au petit coin de France à Boston. Now, stay tuned for the headlines. This is... Oh, they wanted to hear Ray and myself do that thing between Mary Margaret and Marge discussing Sopine for 10 minutes at the supermarket. As soon as Ray comes back, we'll take that under advisement at one of our morning program sessions. A few more cards. We'll get all of these out of the way. Here's one from someone, let's see. It doesn't give their name, I guess. They say, enclosed fine $10, but it's on a postcard. They say, let's have more of Linda and David, also Mary Margaret Magoon and Edgar. We saw Leo Egan on TV, and he only had one head. Can't understand that. And was that Mary Margaret as a guest with somebody the other night on the air? No, it wasn't. Then there's a long letter here that I intend to answer later in today's program. Isn't that good, written on that thin paper? But since we have got to get in 7 commercials in the next half hour, let's have the first one and say goodbye to that, huh?

0: We have an educational talk this afternoon by me, which is something that I think both of you gentlemen should take heed of, that a good many people listening can get a great deal out of, which... You'll see this story. Yes, Bill gave you that tie for Christmas. Will you pay attention to what I'm going to say? This is very interesting. This is from the August Coronet. You won't see this August Coronet for a few days yet on your newsstand, I don't think. There is a right and a wrong way of dealing with your superiors. And if you hope to succeed, you should know the difference, observes Dr. Lester F. Miles in his August Coronet article, How to Get Along with the Boss. I want you to take particular notes.
1: I'll take particular attention.
0: Take notes on it. One of the mistakes made by many men, says Dr. Miles, is talking too much. We become obsessed with our desire for advancement and often talk over our projected ideas with anyone who listens. This tends to bolster our ego, but often results in a feeling of antagonism if our plans are rejected by a superior. It makes it hard for us to back down on our project after it's been talked about in the office. Now, after interviewing many executives, Dr. Miles presents these guideposts for success in his feature. Listen carefully. Number one, there are five of them. Accept the situation. I want you men to listen and remember what I'm going to tell you. Number one is accept the situation. To your superiors, you are an employee. They expect of you the things you expect of the people under your supervision.
2: Keep the peasants in line.
0: Now, in our case, yes, in small words, that means keep the peasants in line. Now, in other words, when the boss says, sweep the floor, Goulding, instead of Goulding answering him right back with, oh, yeah, Goulding should sweep the floor. And if he says, get around, pick up those cigarettes on the floor, you should do it with not one word back to the... Is that clear? All right, here's rule two. Avoid direct challenges. Let your superior see that you respect his position and accept his authority. Don't address him as, hey, you. Or, hey, bud, come over here, will you? Then number three is don't expect praise from your boss. If praise is coming to you, you'll get it. All things good come to him, he, who waits. To those who waits. Them who wait. Well, anyway, don't expect praise.
1: You think I'd better quit asking for blue ribbons on my wastebasket, boss?
0: I should think you. Okay. Or else, show a little initiative, go out and get your own blue ribbons yourself. All right. Number four, don't be a reformer. Find out how your boss likes the work done, and try to fit into his way of doing things. This Dr. Miles is going to be very popular. Number five, play the game. The back alley politician cannot command the respect of a good superior. I thank you and good night. Well, those are the little ideas that he passes along in that article. Besides that, there are some good articles in Coronet coming out in August. I would advise you look at them. Also, I would advise that you take a trip to the casino at Magnolia. Imagine $1.85 for dinner. Yes, $1.85 for fun and fine food, delightfully served. And you dance where cool ocean breezes play, along with the best music in town. At least the breezes keep time with the music. Whether the musicians do, you'll have to decide for yourself. It's the casino at Magnolia for dining, for dancing, for luncheon. 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The casino beside the sea at Magnolia, a summertime paradise. Now, it's a short and glorious drive along the North Shore, Route 127 from Salem, with a view of Gloucester Harbor when you arrive. All this and reasonable prices, too. Never a cover at the casino. And dinners start at $1.85. Here's a wonderful way to spend a summer evening or a lazy summer Sunday. Take the delightful scenic drive to Casino at Magnolia, stroll through the beautiful grounds overlooking the ocean, have a cocktail in the bar, dinner or luncheon if you wish. The dance floor is yours. It's ocean cool. And there's no music like Sammy Eisen and his Stimulated Six. Yes, this is a sample of the very music you'll be dancing to at the casino at Magnolia anytime you go there. And that Sammy Eisen's band is there. For fun and food, for dancing and dining, go to the casino at Magnolia. Now Ken and Bill play. Play,

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1: What else? Soapine, that was Saturday night in Central Park that Bill and Ken just played. People, many thousands of them, have written saying thank you, Bob, for the fine whistling that you do while Ken and Bill are playing. You somehow keep them in tempo, you keep them on the beam, and would you please get those two teeth fixed? Bill, what are you wearing the tuxedo pants for this afternoon?
2: I got a job down at
1: Jake Wirth's. Job at Jake Wirth's this afternoon? Delivering Pilsner?
2: Sauerkraut.
1: Is this sauerkraut day at Jake Wirth? Well, you're all set. White shirt, black pants, shoes, and eyes.
2: And
1: your waiter's union card. I know. Oh, and he has a false mustache, which he's all ready to put on. Are you trying to add years to your age, Bill? Oh, that's a false necktie.
2: Pretty
1: false. A false bow tie. That's his leather bow tie, which Bill is sporting today.
2: It's a shell.
1: It's a shell on his shirt in the back, too, as a matter of fact. Great Scott, I didn't know you were our shell reporter, Bill. But evidently you are. That other letter I mentioned earlier that I wanted to answer today, and I hope that Ruthie is listening. Ruthie Wheeler, such a grand girl, out in North Reading, who has written us before, and who has written us again. Just recently, yesterday, I guess, a couple of days ago. Ruthie's answer is yes. I mean, our answer to Ruthie is yes, but I'm going to drop her a line just the same, so she'll know what we mean. It's all open and above board, friends. And I see, despite the fact that Ray is home in Lowell, sick, ill, ailing, weak, run down, broke in spirit, Harry Margaret has come through that she is here on Edison label to play a brief selection on the melodeon. Mary, I can't... Can you hear me over there? You're going to play My Hero. She doesn't want to say anything. Well, go right ahead and play it. This is from Chocolate Soldier. Just keep away from that bad pedal there. You know what happens when you hit that. You may be able to hear her humming along with the music for it. Watch it! Well, I'm glad we left her where we did. There wasn't much else we could do, was there? We'll have to get the boy in the hall, Peter, with his mop and so forth, clean things up after the show. Well, the time is 1:16, friends, and if we were on a network, we would probably be fired for not welcoming the member stations to us now for part two of Matinee with Bob and Ray. You haven't missed anything in the first quarter hour except a couple of commercials, and to fix that up, we'll have one right here. Select your own weather for office, bedroom, or living room with the sensational new 1949 Philco Room Air Conditioner. 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
3: 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It's really good. You'll feel good again with air conditioning. I wish we had some up here today. No fooling. As I stated on the Fred B. Cole Carnival of Music, which I'm doing during his absence from 10 to 12 every morning, there's no cool air in the studio. They were supposed to fix that this morning, weren't they? And as yet, it's still warm. But if you're at the beach, consider yourself very lucky. That's the best air conditioning you can find anywhere. Philco. Glad I said that. Got off on the wrong subject. The subject right now, though, is the Park Lane restaurant. I don't think restaurant is a nice enough word for the Park Lane. It should be something like... not eatery or beanery. Remember what I told you earlier, friend. You guys, avoid direct challenges. Respect your boss. Accept the situation. I'm in complete charge here. I'll have you know that. Play the game. The back alley politician cannot command the respect of a good superior. Now fall in. Press down. Well, anyway, this Park Lane, until we find a better name for it, it's a restaurant. But the food that they serve is out of the ordinary. Out of this world. Have you been over yet, Ken?
4: Oh, yes, every day.
3: Now, don't say things like that that aren't true. Have you been over there once?
4: You mean the Park Lane bus terminal?
3: The Park Lane restaurant next to the bus terminal. And it won't be too long. The bus terminal's moving. Sometime next year. You haven't been over there yet?
4: Yes, sir.
3: You'd be ashamed of yourself. You have.
4: I haven't.
3: Did you?
4: They
3: you haven't.
4: Payments.
3: Of course, they don't need to give you time payments. They sell the steaks for $2. Where else can they make that statement? A sizzling one-pound steak. And that's not all. These warm days, you can get a cold cut plate with real man-sized servings of cold roast beef or delightful fruit salad with sherbet and a cool drink to hit the spot. Dinner at the Park Lane is relaxing and pleasant. The menu complete with chicken chops, lobster, roast beef, or the famous one-pound sizzling steak. A cocktail, a superb... They got cocktails here, too. A superb dinner, music and atmosphere gives us...

Park Lane, across from the Public Garden at 214 Boylston Street, is a mecca for folks who enjoy... No, I didn't mean it that way. Well, it's a mecca, the Park Lane Mecca at 214 Boylston Street, friends, for you who know and enjoy dining at its best. Mecca day for a steak at the Park Lane. And now Abdullah and his five flute players go to town on whispering, which is no mean feat when Green has to transport the piano, change the piano, what is the word for that one? Transplant it? No.

0: by Ken and Bill. Yes, they have exchanged congratulatory messages from one another to one another. It is a good program, despite what anybody says, and everybody says it. But we like it just the same. Hmm? You have a morning program, do you? Is it called Ken and Bill at the Organ and Piano? I think that's a unique name for your production. I wish we had a cough button in here. When's Burgoyne due back on his vacation? 2 more weeks? A week and a half. This is half a week gone by.
1: Fourth week, isn't it?
0: Almost. This is fourth week, yeah. No, he has 3 more. No, he gets 7. 7 weeks, yeah. Well, he fits around here. Because he follows those simple rules that I've been setting forth to you. Accept the situation. To your superiors, you are an employee. Avoid direct challenges. Don't expect praise from your boss. Don't be a reformer. And play the game. Howdy, Bob. Hi, Tex. Where you been? Well, I thought I'd just drop in. Where's Ray? Howdy, Ken, Bill, Charlie, Eddie. Everything's changed around here, ain't it, Bob? Yes, things have turned around a little bit. Where are you fellows appearing these days? Well, we haven't been doing many appearances. We have been doing a little summer theater work. Doing summer theater work? Tex, you and the Smoky Valley boys, I can't quite see that. Well, no, that's why we've only been doing a little of it. Nobody seems to be able to quite see it, but we've got quite a little show lined up. Dover, Somersworth, New Hampshire.
2: What's that?
0: Dover, Somersworth, New Hampshire.
2: I don't get the point of that.
0: Well, every cowboy act has to get Dover and Somersworth, New Hampshire in the coffee somewhere, whether they're playing there or not.
2: Well, that's fine. You're not going to sing today, are you?
0: No, I'm not, Bob.
2: Oh, okay. Well, I wasn't looking forward to anything anyway. You've had your vacations, haven't you?
1: Not all of it.
2: Haven't you?
1: We've got 9 more weeks in August.
2: Well, for those other 9 weeks of your vacation, the way that you want to travel is by New Haven train, your friendly New Haven. And besides vacationers, you'll see a lot of businessmen traveling on New Haven trains these days. Most of them will tell you that in addition to travel comfort and all-weather dependability, they prefer the train because they can accomplish more en route. Yes, New Haven caters to the traveling businessman. In cool, air-conditioned surroundings, you'll find that you can either relax or work on business problems en route with New Haven personnel standing by to supply your needs. 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Next time you go to New York, take the famous Yankee Clipper leaving at 1 p.m. daily or the Deluxe Merchants Limited leaving at 5 p.m. Mondays through Fridays. 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That's your New Haven Railroad service. You'll know it by the sound. Now, I think we got a little confused there. You won't know the New Haven by that sound. New Haven, of course, we should have a train whistle. I don't think we have one. You don't have one out there, do you? We are now checking to find if we have a train whistle. If we do, 2-1, this will be a boat whistle. Distant events are popular this season at Wonderland. You'll find 3 races over the long 675-yard Revere course on tonight's big 10-race program. The 8th and 9th events are also feature races, with the bright spotlights pouring down on 16 of the fastest 16 of the fastest 5/16th mile runners.
1: Say that again, Bob.
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0: Here are the entries for the 9th. Catoosa, Old Forge, Contraband, Welcome Stranger, Hacker, Rural Speedster, Heath Hollenbeck, 130 Headlines, and Elect. He runs in practically every race at 130 Headlines, doesn't he? Post time for the first race is 7:45. The Daily Double closes completely at 7:30. Wonderland is easy to reach from Boston by MTA, from Maverick Station, from everywhere over wide highways. Excuse me, there's a message just been handed to me. Thank you. I'll read it in just a moment, as soon as I read it first. Oh, the coronet that I was reading the stuff from is now on the newsstand. Those
2: I have no words to describe the publicity department of Coronet for sending me that as if it was big news. Probably everybody listening has read it. Well, anyway, you can read it more completely if you get it. Two big floodlighted free parking lots are provided for those who drive to Coronet, drive to Revere and Wonderland to see tonight's 10-race, 5-feature program, the home of Greyhound Racing, Wonderland. Remember, it's always cool at the big beach bowl. I might add here in closing, and you're probably glad that the time has come to close, that we've had so many offers, so many requests for the offer we made last week of an imitation television antenna for those of you who'd like to keep up with the Joneses, that we simply can't get them out as we had hoped. Ray and I have been busy working. In fact, we have been working so many evenings that it's brought about an illness which Ray is suffering from now. But we hope and trust that he will be back again with us tomorrow to join our big cast once again as we present Matinee with Bob and Ray, a featured program at this friendly old spot on your dial. Music was by Ken Wilson and Bill Green. Eddie Collins, Tom's brother, was in the control room. Bob Roy hasn't come in yet. This is Bob Elliott saying we'll see you tomorrow. Saying we'll see you tomorrow. It's Matinee with Bob and Ray. We're having a little confusion with the microphones, friends. I'm sure you'll excuse us for just a moment. Our engineer, Edward L. Collins, is now adjusting the microphone for Raymond. Kenneth and Bill are playing our theme song, Collegian.
3: Do you know what Ken said about Ray?
2: What did Ken say about Ray on the way into the studio?
3: They said, he said, they're going to serve him with French fries and tea.
4: I want to talk briefly now to those very kind people who sent me a recipe for called baby oil and iodine. Drop dead!
2: Ray looks...
4: Take gas!
2: ...redder than one of
4: your
2: McLean's sizzling steaks today.
4: Drop dead! I almost died out there with that stuff on it. Invalided.
2: He's a beautiful lobster color.
4: Drop dead.
2: All right, you've told them off. Now just calm down.
4: I've been waiting since Sunday to do it.
2: Wipe your eyes. You feel better now, huh?
4: I've been waiting all day Monday, burning in bed. Doozy
2: all
4: burning.
2: Day yesterday, too.
4: And here I am today, and I can tell them all.
2: Okay.
4: Drop dead. I'll say it all the time, too, Bob, boy.
2: Okay.
4: I'm going crazy.
2: As we look in on Bob and Ray today, they think they are King Arthur and Sir Lancelot. They're in court.
5: 30 days!
4: Naturally, we're in court. That's what we always are.
2: No, we're not King Arthur today.
4: I remember, Bob, when I was king of a realm one time, I was known as tyrannical Raymond III.
2: Yes.
4: And was a very mean monarch.
2: Was knighthood in flower then?
4: No, but I had some mighty nice nasturtiums.
2: Yeah.
4: But at any rate, I used to get up about 7 o'clock in the morning and go out into
2: Wait
4: the realm.
2: Wait a minute, I'm taking notes on this.
4: And go out into my realm with a long whip, whipping peasants.
2: And
4: because they weren't paying me enough taxes.
2: Yes, and did you inspect your lands each morning?
4: Yes.
2: Mm-hmm.
4: And I would whip the farmers for not growing good food for me and
2: for
4: my banquet.
2: Sumptuous table.
4: Yes.
2: Yeah. How long is it since you were king?
4: I fled my throne 30 years ago.
2: Oh, I bet you fled for the woman you loved.
4: No, I fled for my life.
2: Mm-hmm. And what have you been doing since?
4: Uprose.
2: What have you been doing since? Anything?
4: Nothing
2: or
4: did
2: much.
4: You
2: die
4: no,
2: after
4: I turned
2: that?
4: The
2: you
4: radio.
2: You died after that, didn't you?
4: No, I didn't.
2: Oh.
4: No.
2: Oh.
4: I went on the Crusades.
2: Oh, did you really?
4: Yes.
2: Mm-hmm.
4: And I died over there somewhere.
2: And nobody's ever heard of you since.
4: Nobody's come looking for me.
2: Mm-hmm. Well, I don't believe they will either.
4: Now, Bob, you may take 2 giant steps.
2: Okay. One, 2.
4: And Wilson, 2 backward steps.
2: Bill Green, stand on your head.
4: Say, what about the Red Sox? They're home here for a 23-game stand. And I figured it all out, Bob. I was telling Ken this morning, they have to win 22 of them.
2: Well,
4: they can't afford to have one game rained out.
2: That's quite a big order for them, isn't it, huh?
4: Yes, their work has been cut out for them, so to speak, to coin a new phrase, Bob.
2: I've made all arrangements for our special broadcast from the line outside Fenway Park waiting for tickets to the World Series, which we'll may or may not do later in the year.
4: Oh, I remember back in 1946, Bob.
2: Got the old beach wagon out.
4: Yes, sir. We used to go up, or you did at any rate, and interview the people standing in line all night to get
2: in. First man in line who'd been there 3 days, camped out.
4: That's right. See, the Red Sox and the Cardinals in the World Series.
2: Whatever became of him?
4: I don't know. He's probably waiting in line for a ticket for the Yankee game right now.
2: Sure, maybe.
4: That's the way it goes.
2: Since you've been away, we've added several new commercials to our little lineup of friendly sponsors. And we have to get them in very rapidly.
4: Person who markets baby oil and iodine.
2: But that's a good account. We'll work on that.
4: Uh-huh.
2: I'll call in one of the salesmen a little later. But in order to get them all in yesterday and today, we have to just pack them in as closely as we can.
4: Well, I suppose you're leading up to Chesterfield.
2: I'm leading up to the first one.

0: paper, too. You will like them very much.
1: Get Chesterfields today at your neighborhood store.
2: They're no longer.
1: That's right.
3: How about your first song, since we've got a squeeze?
1: Five Foot Two, Eyes of Blue. Has anybody here seen this?

0: the finer arrangements in your library of over... That certainly is, Kresge. He looks like a steak from the Park Lane. Rare. Very rare.
1: Medium rare.
0: Mm-hmm. Speaking of the Park Lane, I think you have some nice words that you could pass along about them, don't you?
1: I have no nice words for anybody today, Bob. And I wouldn't want to pass along. I'll look for them here if I can.
0: No, they're not in today, by George.
1: Well, what do you... Hey, say, look, we have the railroad back.
0: Yes, and they don't want us to say anything except what's written on that paper.
1: Oh, I see. It says don't ad lib.
0: Yes.
1: How foolish of me.
0: So we'll get to that later.
1: Well, I mean, the bus is running, I think.
0: We're still...
1: You know what I mean?
0: We're still going up to Magnolia next week, aren't we? A week from Friday.
1: The 5th of August, I presume.
0: The casino for Bob and Ray
1: Benefit
0: Night.
1: Yes, of course.
0: I was afraid you wouldn't be back in time after your tough weekend sunburn.
1: What's that again?
0: In fact, I was afraid you wouldn't even be back for the Waves Convention, and I was beginning to get worried.
1: I know. I knew I'd have to be back in time.
0: I knew you'd come, though, even if you had to crawl back.
1: And that's the way I probably will have to come back if I ever go to the seashore again.
0: Which seashore did you go to?
1: The Atlantic.
0: I mean, which beach?
1: I went to, you should excuse the expression, Crane's Beach in Ipswich.
0: The sun is great there, I've
1: heard. Oh, boy. The sand is so white, and it reflects all those ultraviolet rays.
0: Sure, and you dip in the water and then come out.
1: Nice and salty, simmery.
0: Oh, boy.
1: Oh, I really, yeah. I certainly
0: did. A little
1: did.
0: Gravy and you'd be all set for the table.
1: I could pop right now. If the skin on my forehead was pulled any tighter, I don't know what would happen to you, Bob.
0: Wouldn't keep your brains in.
1: Oh, well, I'm not worried about that, sir. What'd you say again,
0: What'd
1: Ken?
0: What'd you say again, Ken? It was so funny.
2: He said you look like a certified ham.
1: Ken, you're awfully funny. Can I run out and get you a cup of poison or anything?
0: Let me put the inspected stamp on you.
1: Ow! Says Swift.
0: Boy, I forgot all about that. I shouldn't have slapped you like that.
1: I often wondered about that purple stuff on meat. Can you run your tongue over that and
0: look? Sure, that's highly edible.
1: Is it?
0: It's vegetable coloring, but I've never seen any purple vegetables, have you?
1: Never.
0: So how do they
1: Blueberries? They are vegetables, I presume. And you know, it's very interesting, or it's amazing, I should say, that some scientist hasn't taken... I'm speaking, Mr. Wilson.
0: Remember what I told you yesterday.
1: Do I play the cornet when you play the organ?
0: Remember what I told you yesterday about respecting your superiors. Now, in this case, as in all cases, we are your superiors.
1: We are your immediate superior. I am king of this realm. I am monarch of everything that I see. Don't you forget it. But I was going to ask, why doesn't some scientist utilize the purple in blueberries?
0: Excuse me, he said something funnier than you just did.
1: Oh.
0: He's the, what? The grime minister? Go ahead.
1: That was
0: Maybe
1: funny.
0: It wasn't so funny, I don't know.
1: Why don't they use that wonderful dye? It stains so nicely.
0: Are you speaking of monosodium glutamate?
1: Yes, I am, Bob, as a matter of fact.
0: Tell me about it.
1: It's that purple stuff in blueberries that stains everything, including your tongue, for about 2 weeks. I'm wondering why they don't put it to commercial use.
0: They probably do.
1: Ooh, I don't know of it. But it's a thought for all you potential scientists, particularly you students over at MIT.
0: Work on that. Let us know what your findings are.
1: Work on that and let us know, will you please? Thank you.
0: Now, about this casino at Magnolia thing.
1: Yeah, about that. You know what I mean?
0: We have the Eisen Orchestra up here again today.
1: Fortunately, through the courtesy of the union.
0: Ruby Newman office, too.
1: Yeah.
0: They held everything stopped over there. They just said, you fellas have got to go. Over to WHDH.
1: That's right.
0: And they're also using the augmented... Aren't you using the augmented group, fellas, today?
1: Good.
0: Sammy, you can hear.
1: Good.
0: That's about all he says these days.
1: Good.
0: And Sam, you ready with your drumstick over there?
1: Good.
0: Your band, yes. He says everything is all set.
2: Sammy wanted me to tell you that the ropes are up at the casino.
0: They're
1: all hanging
0: themselves.
1: Good.
0: Okay.
1: What book did you read?
0: Now, what are you going to play?
1: That was Phil Green, everyone.
0: There's Sam giving the downbeat at the drum.
3: Oh, I could dance to this all night, Eugene.
4: Certainly is good, ain't it, Greg?
3: Oh,
4: beautiful music. I like this wet flow of tunes.
3: I'm so happy here at the casino.
4: Mighty cool with that ocean breeze blowing there.
0: Now the trio.
1: What are you doing this evening? Isn't it a wonderful night to go out for dinner? And I know just the spot. Put down the top or open the windows in the car. Put Noxzema all over yourself. And head for the casino at Magnolia. It's the kind of drive that sets you up for a glorious evening. Along the North Shore, Route 127 from Salem to Magnolia, with a view of Gloucester Harbor when you arrive.
0: Staring you in the face.
1: You pass by the Great Salt Lake. Stroll in. Have a cocktail at the bar. Order dinner if you wish. You can have a delicious meal for $1.85. A very delicious meal. Dance where the cool ocean breezes join you. There's just no music like Sammy Eisen's music.
0: This is Sammy's current plug song, I might say.
1: And one more thing. Between dances, be sure to stroll the grounds and watch the ocean. You can bathe in the moonlight, and you don't get a sunburn that way. You'll even enjoy the check. There's never a cover. What are you laughing at? What are you laughing at?
0: That's what they want us to say. You'll enjoy the check.
1: We say what's on this paper.
0: And nothing else.
1: You'll enjoy the check, it says here, and there's never a cover, and all the prices are reasonable. And remember, the casino at Magnolia is open for luncheon, too, as well as dining and dancing every night.
0: In fact, I suppose if you talk to them, they might serve you breakfast.
1: I suppose. So, and another thing, Sunday dinner will be served all day Sunday. So, whenever you want a good time, be smart. Go to the casino at Magnolia. You'll feel good again.
0: And please, if you fellas will shave before you go down, we've had a few reports coming back to us that some of you are arriving with 5 o'clock shadow.
1: Another thing, ballet slippers are for rent there.
0: And roller skates, too, I think they have.
1: That's right. If you like to get up and do a Nijinsky around the floor, then you go up to Sammy Eisen, who is the orchestra leader.
0: You'll know him. He's wearing a pair of them.
1: You'll know him. He has them on his ears. And he'll rent you a set of nifty ballet slippers so that you can do a slight ballet dance. Everything is for your comfort and convenience. And overhead, there is, of course, as Bob said, a roller skating rink.
0: It's a quiet, relaxing atmosphere.
1: With somebody at the organ.
0: That everybody will want
1: to
0: enjoy.
1: With a very heavy left foot.
0: And he keeps perfect time. I'd like to present a sample of that organ music that we play for roller skating each evening down there. I can roller skate all night to this music, I tell
1: you. Me too, it's great.
0: Great throat, I say.
3: Oh, me too, it's great.
0: That organ is sure as something.
3: It's grand.
0: I think I've seen him someplace
3: before. They should put that on records.

0: Balin and Ray, who think they are King Arthur and Sir Lancelot, are sitting in their small house halfway up in the next block. No, Linda's in it.
1: Yes.
0: Shall we go over there?
1: Yes.
0: But first, let's have one of our accounts step in here, huh?
1: All right, Bob, you know best.
0: Won't exactly step in, but, well, it's...
1: What is the cause of this?
0: It's the New Haven Railroad.
1: And here he is, Bob.
0: Excuse me while I clear my throat. There's no getting around it for traveling dependability. 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
1: And now, thank you,
0: Ray. 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
1: And brought to you today, friends, by the makers of Sunburn Cream.
0: Linda and David, who have spent the entire weekend at the beach, are home now, talking over events of the past few days before a crackling fire at their small house in Riversmouth.
2: Pass down the vinegar, David.
0: Here you are, my dear. I had no idea we were getting as much sunburn as we were.
2: Land, we smell like two tossed salads.
0: That sunburn of yours is rather
2: Hugh,
0: red.
2: Hugh, is all I can say, David.
0: What was that?
2: Hugh.
0: What was that?
2: Hugh.
0: And that's all I can say, too.
2: Kiss me, my darling.
0: Hugh.
3: Well, that's all you folks down there are going to say. I'll just stay up here, I guess.
2: Oh,
3: I'm David. Uncle Eugene, friends, for those of you who are joining us for the first time today.
0: We think some of them may know.
2: Oh,
0: Uncle
2: David,
0: Eugene, when they
2: I'm
0: hear
2: so burnt.
0: Voice.
3: You're a burnt to a crisp, Linda.
2: No, I'm red.
0: You are? You're red?
2: Yeah.
0: Red?
2: Oh.
0: Red who?
2: Oh, David, please, this is no time to be serious.
0: I must leave for the city tomorrow morning.
2: You mean you're going to sign that contract?
0: I'm going to find Dr. Prescott and sign the contract.
2: Oh, my darling David, you're so strong.
0: Yes.
2: And it's so kind of you to remember.
0: Well, what has David remembered?
2: Before you go.
0: What have we forgotten? Something

0: 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Welcome to Audio Theater for Sunday, August 2nd, 2026. This evening on Audio Theater, I present a comedy quad play from the old-time radio series, The Jack Benny Program. This evening's shows are entitled She Done Him Right, Guest Edward G. Robinson, Mary's Birthday, and Uncle Tom's Cabin. These shows aired back on the evenings of March 31st, April 21st, June 23rd, and December 10th, 1933, respectively. Jack, Don, Rochester, and the gang will have you rolling on the floor laughing momentarily. Enjoy this evening's presentation.
1: Chevrolet Program, starring Jack Benny and Frank Black's orchestra. And now Frank Black and his orchestra open the program with I Like Mountain Music.

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0: now, Jack Benny.
1: Hello, Optimus. This is Jack Benny, the Earth Galloper, coming to you again with all the late news events through the courtesy of the Morning Eye Opener, the ice and tears of the world. These late news dispatches come to you by telegraph, cable, male, female, and liar. The news service that sees all, says all, and sues all. And am I sorry I started this. The world's latest happening. Let's go, Frank. London, England. American-owned horse wins the Grand National Derby. When asked if he would remain in England, he said, nay, nay. More Derby news. Frank Black had better buy a new hat. That's for the orchestra boys, you know. San Francisco, California. George Bernard Shaw arrives here to plead for wine, beer, and whiskers. During interview, he says he will match his beard against Anheuser's Busch. Attaboy, George. I like that one. That was good, yes? Ah, here, Bombay, India. Weather warmer here. Mahatma Gandhi changes from winter to spring clothes. Napkin missing from local restaurant. Ah, funny how that boy keeps himself in the headlines. New York, New York. People here donate funds to present President Roosevelt with swimming pools. Ah, they want to keep him wet, eh? Special radio message from Mid-Ocean. Garbo tanks to come back now and is secretly headed for America. Nobody knows it but the Associated Press.

0: She is traveling on a Swedish boat disguised as a Finn and Hattie. Garbo was signed to meet Clark Gable June the 1st. Hollywood, California. Gable starts training with Strangler Lewis. Walla Walla, Washington. Walla Walla. Conditions improving here and town is now running on both names.
1: Jack, can I read one?
0: Yeah, Mary, go ahead.
1: Shanghai Kernel. Kid Saw is very popular here. Everybody is riding around in them.
0: You mean rickshaws, rickshaws. What's that?
1: Okay.
0: Winnipeg, Canada. Spring season starts here with 8 feet of snow. Robin seen flying around wearing earmuffs. New York, New York. Groundhog comes out of hole on first day of spring. Listens to our program and goes back in again. Oh, well, you can't please everybody. King Kong, Africa. Missionaries arrive here and find cannibals wilder than ever. Howard, what are they wild about?
2: They're wild about the new Chevrolet at $445, the only
0: low-price car with a new ventilation. You said it. NBC Studio, New York. Frank Black and his orchestra will play Two Tickets to Georgia. Okay, Frank.

0: And with two tickets to Georgia played by Frank Black and his Cotton Club Orchestra. Very good, Frank. Great. Say, Frank, I want to ask you something. You know, after all, I mean, you're a musician. You know music. What do you think? I mean, this is really personal. What do you think of that violin solo I played last Friday on Ladies' Night, you know?
1: Well, Jack, I...
0: Oh, you won't talk, eh?
1: Well, do you really want me to tell you the truth?
0: Never mind, Frank. It's a long program. You know, I don't want to talk to you about
2: that. Well, Jack.
0: What is it, Mary? What?
2: Here's some fan mail. You got an answer to your Ladies' Night program last Friday.
0: Oh, yes. You remember, folks, we had the Ladies' Night. Remember last Friday night? We got some very lovely wires and letters regarding that program. Here's one I'd like to read. Here's a wire from the Ladies' Tea Club in Dunk Center, Ohio. It says, "We thought your Ladies' Night was a complete failure. We sent our husbands out so we could listen into your program, and we weren't even embarrassed. What happened to the farmer's daughter?" she's an old lady now. Here's a letter from Omaha, Nebraska, from the Lady Swift Circle. It says, "We heard your program last Friday night. You can fool some of the people all of the time, and all of the people some of the time. But this Friday, we're going to bed early." Oh, well, you can't please everybody. Oh, here's one from a man in Lunchwagon, Ohio. It says, "Congratulations on your ladies' night. Did I enjoy you? My wife and I haven't been separated in 20 years. But on your ladies' night, she gave me the night off and $10. And did I enjoy you?" Oh, well,
3: you can't please everybody.
0: Thanks, boys. You just heard from the Chevrolet Sextet. And now James Melton, our own Jimmy, 62, bless his little heart, will add a little class to this program by singing the popular Irish ballad, Neighbors.
4: Thank you, Jack.
0: You're welcome, Jimmy.
5: Mm-hmm. Jimmy, let me ask you one thing. What did you really think? No, I mean, what did you really think of my violin solo last Friday? You know, I can't get anything out of Frank Black. I mean, tell me the truth, Jimmy. What did you really think of
4: him? Hold on, Jack. If you must know, I think you're a swell fellow.
5: Thanks, but I mean my violin solo, Jimmy. You know?
4: I think you're a gentleman. Scholar. I think you're one of the finest chaps
5: I know, Jimmy. I mean, my
4: girl. You're a fine comedian with a good gift of jazz.
5: But, Jimmy, I mean, what did you think of my violin?
4: That's what I'm coming to. You've got personality, magnetism, and outfit. But if you can play that fiddle, then my name is Albert Einstein.
5: Thanks, Albert. Sing, Einstein. What do they know about music? It's not appreciated. Play, Frank.

0: Yes, sir. Ladies and gentlemen, that was Albert Einstein singing, Jimmy Melton singing Maybe. And next week, he will give you his theory on his relatives. And now tonight, folks, just as we forgot to promise you last week, we are going to offer for the big feature of our program a dramatic play. A play of the gay 90s, not the roaring 40s or the bowing 50s, but the gay 90s, when men wore celluloid collars and girls wore five-piece bathing suits. Yes, ladies and gentlemen, we are going to give you our version of that famous Mae West picture, She Done 'Em Wrong. She Done 'Em Wrong, and we're going to do 'em right. Now, the action takes place on the Bowery in New York. The Bowery in those days was equivalent to a punch in the nose, a stolen watch, or both. You have no doubt seen this picture in which Mae West plays the part of a lady known as Lou. Lou was a nice girl, and every man who fell in love with her gave her a diamond. She had 13 sweethearts, which gave her a grand slam in diamonds. Now, the members of our program will play the parts in this show, and Howard Claney will play the parts of the Chevrolet. That you can be sure of. Mary Livingston will take the part of Lou, while I, Jack Denny, the Baltimore of the air, will play the part of Cummings, the mission worker. Our supporting cast includes Mr. Ralph Ash, who will assume the role of Spider, the bartender. Mr. Ash has had many years of stage experience, having been 20 years with the Old Homestead, 30 years with Hades Irish Rose, and he will be back in the Old Homestead after tonight's performance. Our little play will go on immediately after the next number, so pick out a good seat close to your radio. First come, first serve. And now Frank Black will play a brand new number called The Grass Is Getting Greener All the Time. And who do you think is going to sing the chorus? Give up? Mary Livingston. Are you nervous, Mary?
1: Uh-huh.
0: Really? Well, this is the first time you know she'll ever be heard in song over the air, if you ever was heard, rather. Now, Mary, what gives you the courage to sing?
1: I heard you play the violin last week.
0: Oh, yes. What repartee? Play, Frank.

0: was fine, Mary.
1: Yeah, that was fine. Were you nervous?
0: Did you hear it, Ma? I bet baby's jealous.
1: Yeah. Ah, that was fine, Mary.
0: Oh, Mary.
2: Mr. Livingston, to you.
0: Oh, I see. That's the way they are when they get up in the world. Well, now for our play. You've done him right. The opening scene takes place in Spider Webb's bar room on the Bowery in the year 1898. You ready, boys? Everything set? All right, Frank. A little curtain. Hey, wait a minute. Wait a minute, Frank. Wait. Wait, this is a Mae West play. Wait a minute.
1: Oh, I take it again.
3: Come on, boys. Slip up to the bar and have one on the house. What's it going to be?
4: One vanilla punch.
5: I'll have a Cody Crody with a fudge chaser.
6: One Cody coming up.
4: Make
6: that punch.
4: Make mine a banana split straight.
7: Sweet and alive.
0: Ah, drunkards. Drunkards, all of them. Yea and verily. Just a lot of forgotten souls. Ah, but they can be saved.
3: I never did like that snooper. The less I see of him around this joint, the better I like it.
4: Who's he, Spider?
3: Why, that's coming. The guys are going to the mission next door.
4: Oh, yeah. Well, give me another pineapple crust.
0: And make mine a beer.
3: Not till April 7th.
8: The scene now changes to Miss Lou's dressing room on the third floor.

0: is he?
1: Yes, sir. Yes, sir. You want to speak to Miss Lou? Yes, sir, he's here. Just a minute, I'll call her.
2: Who is it, Belinda?
1: It's that Mr. Cummins from the mission. He wants to speak to you all.
2: Oh, that mission guy, eh? It's about time he called. Hello, dark and handsome. So you finally decided to call me, eh? Well, what's on your mind, big boy? Listen, hon, why don't you come up sometime? I say, why don't you come up sometime? You'll be right over? Okay, sugar. So long. Well, I'm going to take that bucket and bring you my diamond.
1: Miss Lou, you sure is like the Northwest Mountain. You always get your man.
2: Why, Belinda, you have your boyfriend too, haven't you?
1: Just ain't some Andy.
2: How about Tinker?
1: Sure enough, this is fine.
3: I like that line.
2: Who is it?
1: I think it's Spider, Miss Lou.
2: Mama, that's right. Out.
3: That was me, folks. Mary, sit your chair.
4: Hello, Lou.
2: Oh, it's you, Spider.
4: Listen, Lou, I just heard some bad news.
2: Philip.
4: Your old sweetheart, Chick Anderson, just broke out of the pen and he's coming here to get you.
2: Oh, yeah?
4: Yeah, and he's plenty sore. You should have gone up to see him, Lou.
2: So Chick flew the coop, eh?
4: Yeah, Chick flew the coop.
5: And the Chick Cylinder Coupe Chevrolet for $445 is the best buy on the market today.
3: Howard, Howard, this play is bad enough. Stay out of it, will it, Lou?
4: I'm just tipping you off to be careful, Lou. And let me tell you another thing. There's something screwy about that missionary guy coming.
2: What do you mean?
4: I mean this. He ain't no missionary guy at all. He's an old chick around here they call the Hawk.
2: The Hawk? How do you know?
4: Huh. I saw the picture.
3: I was with him, folks. He's right. I was with him. We saw the picture.
2: Well, that's the Hawk, eh? Well, leave him to me, Spider. And I'll scram. So that missionary guy is the Hawk, eh? Oh, well, he can be a pain. Belinda, you can go if you want to.
1: Well, it's you, Miss Lou. Because I've got to take my little brother to the doctor. He ain't feeling so good.
2: What's the matter? Is he sick, Belinda?
1: Yes, and the Chevrolet is the best six cylinder car in the low-price field.
3: Thanks, Belinda. Here's your dollar.
1: Hey, if you need me next week, I can do Irish, too.
3: Beat it. Well, that will
2: be. I wonder what's keeping that guy from. Where can he be?
6: I'm coming. My head am bended low.
2: Come in.
3: Wait till I knock on the door.
2: Oh. Come in. Hello, dark and handsome.
3: Hello, sweet and careless.
2: Sit down, big boy. I was afraid you weren't coming up. How'd you get away from the mission?
3: I was missing you, Lou. I tried to stay away, but I couldn't.
2: Oh, yeah?
3: It's the truth, Lou. I can't sleep. I don't eat. I can't think. I keep trying to forget you, Lou, but I can't.
2: Oh, yeah?
3: Yeah. You're beautiful, Lou. Your hair is like the golden sunshine. Your eyes shine like the diamonds on your wrist. And your teeth are like pearls. Of course, pearl teeth are no bargain either. You know what I mean? Ah, kiss me, Lou. Kiss me.
2: Take it easy, Flatfoot. Now get this and get this dress. You ain't putting nothing over on me. You ain't bringing me bracelets. You're bringing me handcuffs. And they ain't no good to me because I sing with gestures.
6: Well, I'm gesture gigolo. Gesture gigolo.
3: Me singing, folks.
2: I'm wise to you, big boy. You're the Hawk.
3: Yes, I'm the Hawk.
2: Well, then hawk these guns. I gotta get out of town before Chick gets me.
3: Who is that?
4: Lou. Chick is on his way up here and he's poking a gun. You better beat it.
2: You better get out of here, Cummins, because Chick hates me, too. He'll kill both of us.
3: No, Lou, no, I can't leave you alone. I'm going to stay here and protect you.
2: Don't worry about me. I can handle him. Quick, hide in that closet.
3: All right. Goodbye, Lou.
2: So long, handsome. Come up at me.
3: I'm in Lou's closet now, folks.
7: Oh, hello, Jack.
3: Frank Black, what are you doing here?
7: Well, believe it or not, Chick hates me, too.
8: Oh, may this, the birds are calling.
3: Jimmy Melton, what are you doing here?
9: I'm Lou's singing teacher, and Chick hates me, too.
3: My goodness, Chick hates all of us.
5: But he can't hate the Chevrolet 6, the most dependable car in the world.
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The Chevrolet program starring Jack Benny with Frank Black and his orchestra. Frank Black opens the program with the start of the big parade.

Just a word now about the National Drive a Chevrolet Radio Contest, which still has well over a week to go. This contest features the giving away absolutely free of 30 new Chevrolet cars during April. So far, entries have been received from all types and all classes of people: taxi drivers, storekeepers, doctors, elevator boys, farmers, clerks, policemen, factory workers. And one of the most interesting things about the entries already received is the way so many people emphasize Chevrolet economy. Some talk gasoline mileage and mention things of 20 miles to the gallon, 22, 24, often higher. Others write about Chevrolet's very low oil consumption. And nearly everybody entering the contest has something good to say about Chevrolet's dependability. Its unusual capacity to stand up and take punishment month after month without having to run to the service station. Have you made your entry as yet in Chevrolet's radio contest? Have you gone to a dealer, taken a ride in the car, and written down on the entry blank your own particular reasons for liking the new Chevrolet? If not, by all means get started now before it's too late. 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Incidentally, later in the program, we shall announce the names of 7 persons who have been chosen as the winners of the 3 cars given away during the past week. Listen for this announcement.

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1: Hello again. This is Jack Benny, the Earth Galloper, coming to you with all the late news events through the courtesy of the Friday Evening Poll. All the news that print to fit, or flip to print, or fit to flip. The news that gets in your head comes to you by hair mail, telegraph, Gable, Beery, and Crawford. This is the April of Time talking.
2: You mean the March of Time?
1: This is April, Mary.
2: Okay.
1: All right, Frank, let's go. London, England, April 19th. George Bernard Shaw lands here today, and two stowaways leap from his beard. When asked what they were doing in Shaw's beard, they said, believe it or not, we're working on reforestation. You know, folks, taking out the old roots. Oh, well. Okay, see New York. Smith brothers say they will sue Bernard Shaw for copyright infringement and make him cough up. Mr. Benny, huh? Weekly report from Bombay, India. Mahatma Gandhi missing 4 days and found disguised as a chocolate Easter egg.
3: April 19th. Baseball season starts here with a bang. Pitcher throws first ball in the government building, putting three officials out. Two hits, five runs, and president seen looking at timetable. Rome, Alaska, April 20th. Cuban president arrives here safely. Local baseball news, Benton Harbor, Michigan. Barber's College, trim house of David King. Score 6-5 or 7-5 with hair time. Shanghai, China. Baseball season opens here too. First game held at Yangtze Stadium. Yangtze beat one White Sox. Babe Ruth Saki home run. Glasgow, Scotland. Jigsaw craze rapidly catching on here. Local store selling one-piece jigsaw puzzles. Hollywood, California. Greta Garbo arrived here today. When informed of new salary cuts, she laid off three chiropodists. Cannes, France. A little late with that laugh, fellas. Cannes, former mayor James J. Walker of New York, wed Betty Thompson, musical comedy star. Jimmy Wright's new song entitled, Will You Love Me in December as You Did in France? They will occupy a villa on the Riviera.
2: Oh, Jack.
3: What?
2: I know a song about Riviera.
3: What is it?
2: Riviera here, please go.
3: Rome, Italy. Italian aviator breaks airplane record by flying at the rate of 7 miles in 1 minute.
2: Who finds it, Jack?
3: A man following him in a Chevrolet.
4: Thank you, sir.
3: You're welcome, Howard. I got that one in, didn't I, huh? Yes, sir. Washington, D.C. President Roosevelt takes country off the gold standard. Three goldfish turn gray overnight. But there's nothing to worry about, folks. It merely means that the money is being equalized all over the world. For instance, the French franc is now worth 4.5 cents, but the Coney Island franc is still a nickel. The German mark gained 1 point, while the four Marx brothers dropped 2 and are now on the air as a team. Now, the Swiss franc, if you care for combination sandwiches, has gained 90 pounds and is now 21 cents. But if you prefer a plain Swiss, it'll be cents as usual. Of course, this condition will mean inflation. So the English pound will be 3.89, Sophie Tucker will be 2.65, and Paul Whiteman will be back to 2.90.
5: But the Chevrolet still remains 4.45, making it the best buy ever offered to the public.
3: You said it, Howard. Play, editor, play.

0: That was Speaking of the Devil, played by Frank Black and his devil mate, Tara Laddie. And now, ladies and gentlemen, I'm going to step away from our regular program for just a moment and do something that really takes a lot of nerve. And this is on the level. In fact, I don't know whether I'm going to get away with it or not. But I had dinner this evening with a very dear friend of mine, whom you all know, and I promised him that if he came up here to our broadcast tonight, I would not call on him, but the temptation is too great. Really, I can't resist it. So I'm going to ask this gentleman just to say hello to you, if he will. And anyway, it is with great pride and pleasure that I introduce to you that famous star of stage and screen, Mr. Edward G. Robinson.
1: Oh, come on, Eddie. No, wait a minute. Just for a second.
2: Jack, it's a lie to me.
0: I know. I couldn't help it, Eddie.
2: Well, ladies and gentlemen, this is as much of a surprise to me as I know it must be to you. Nevertheless, I'm very happy to have this opportunity to say hello to my friends and to thank them for their good wishes on my having become a father.
0: Oh, yes. I forgot about that. Say, Eddie.
2: Huh? Say, Eddie, listen.
0: Eddie, why didn't you bring the kid along up here? You could have done that, you know.
2: Oh, no, Jack. I'm bringing that boy up right.
0: Yeah, right.
2: In that little nursery of mine, yes. I set up a shooting gallery.
0: Oh, I see.
2: And this is his hour for target practice.
0: Oh, already. I see. You're starting that already. Well, look at Eddie. Eddie, one thing you say, I want to ask, I know you're dying to sit down, but I want to ask you one thing. What character, I really want to know this, I know a lot of people do, what character do you like best to play on the screen?
2: Well now, I'll tell you, Jack.
0: What?
2: Go to see this kid of mine.
0: No.
2: No, really. He gets up every morning.
0: I know, Eddie. Really, I appreciate that, Eddie. Yes, but what I meant to ask you, I mean, what character do you like to play on the screen?
2: Well, Jack, you know, this kid's bright.
0: Really?
2: Not because he's mine, but everybody that comes in contact with him will tell you the same thing.
0: I know.
2: You know, he spoke his first word yesterday.
0: Really? What did he say?
2: And what do you think he said?
0: What?
2: Gaga.
0: No kidding.
2: Huh? Huh? Really? Gaga? No kidding. I can't, huh? Yeah, I know it sounds silly. It isn't the word, just Gaga, but it's the thought that he puts behind it.
0: I know what I mean. Yes. Well, yes, I can see that. There must be a very sweet thought connected with Gaga. Yes, I can see that. Yes.
2: The essence of it.
0: I know, but look at Eddie. Oh, you're ad-libbing, eh? Now, look at Eddie. Well, wait a minute. I want to add, really, but I'm serious about this. What character do you like to play on the screen?
2: What character? That kid can play any character.
0: I know, Eddie. Well, I got into this.
2: Well, I'll tell you, Jack, if you're going to send me down to that, there's no character I'd rather be in the part of a father.
0: Well, I don't blame you, Eddie, and thanks very, very much.
2: Thank
0: mighty,
2: you.
0: Mighty sweet of you to come up here.
2: I really am that much swell.
0: Eddie, I want to tell
3: you, really, this is the finest tribute that I've ever had paid. I really mean it.
4: Jack, was that Eddie G. Robinson in the movie Crash?
3: Yes, Mary.
4: Oh, I think he's swell. You know, I saw him in a Shakespearean for Julius Caesar.
3: Mary, you mean Little Caesar. Little Caesar.
4: No wonder Cleopatra wasn't in it.
3: Sit down, will you, Mary, please?
5: Say, Jack.
3: Huh?
5: Oh, Jack, weren't you in Hollywood, too?
3: Oh, sure, Frank. I was there 2 years. You know, I made about 15, about 17 screen tests. Yes, I did. They were,
5: didn't I see you in the Grand Hotel?
3: Yeah, but don't say anything. I was supposed to be at a meeting that night. You know what I mean? But, Frank, I really did make a few feature pictures. And I was in one called The Hollywood Review, you know, then I made a couple of others, too.
5: What? Yeah, I never hear you talk about it.
3: Well, I'm modest, you know.
5: And I don't talk about it either.
3: Well, they're modest, too, you know, Frank. But, you know, I had an offer, Frank, to go back to Hollywood recently. They want me to work with Tom Mix. I want to sort of team up with him, you know?
5: Team up with Tom Mix? What's the matter? Is Tony sick?
3: Frank. Frank, a professional courtesy. You know what I mean?
4: Jack.
3: What?
4: Mickey Mouse is music, so maybe you could play that.
3: Ah, folks, the way we get by with these movie picture jokes is a cinema. Oh, Mr. Benny, please, huh? I'm apologizing. Well, I must not tarry any longer. Now we're going to have a song by your old friend Jimmy. James Melton will sing L'Amour, Toujours L'Amour. Is that it?
5: No. Okay.
3: By Rudolf Grimmel. Say, Jimmy, that's a little French number, isn't it?
5: Yes, Jack. You don't speak French, do you?
3: Oui, oui. Chevrolet Coupe.
5: That's not French.
3: I know, but it's time to mention our product. You know, play, Frank, play.

0: Of course, for Jewel Lumber. And now, folks, I know that a lot of you are sitting on the edge of your chairs waiting to hear if you won a car in the Chevrolet radio contest. So if Howard Claney will promise not to give you a selling talk, you won't, Howard, now, huh? All right, I'll give him a minute to announce the names of this week's winners. Good luck, folks. I hope you win a car. Go ahead, Howard.
1: Names of the winners of the three Chevrolet cars given away for the period from April 12th through and including April 18th. Are you ready? Well, first, Center Court, Long Island, New York. Gordon McRae. Second, Frederick, Maryland. William D. Bowers. Third, Minneapolis, Minnesota. S. H. Peterson. Fourth, New Orleans, Louisiana, D. G. Dumas. Fifth, San Francisco, California, Mrs. William Liza. Sixth, Rosedale, Mississippi, Miss Patty R. Sanders. Seventh, Manistee, Michigan, Mrs. Elizabeth Dudley Matson. Congratulations. Now, all that you winners have to do is visit your Chevrolet dealer, pick out the body type you want, and your car will be delivered to you absolutely free with the compliments of Chevrolet. Next week, another group of winners will be announced. So if you weren't so fortunate tonight, maybe your name will be announced next week. Listen in and see.
0: Well, Howard, you made quite a few people happy tonight. And now, ladies and gentlemen, we have another big surprise for you. This evening, we are going to present that great heart-throbbing drama, the play that made your parents weep and your grandparents cry, that old masterpiece, Why Gals Leave Home. Now, we don't guarantee to make you cry tonight, but you will at least be sore. And as we cannot hand out programs, I will announce the cast. The part of Nell Weathersby, the daughter, will be played by Mary Livingston. Felicia, the mother, by Blanche Stewart. Mr. Zeke Melton will appear as the lover. Pete Claney, the villain. While I, Jack Lewis Stone Benny, the father. Now, the first scene is in the old homestead. A garden in the front, a garage in the back, and two letters from the landlord on the stoop. Before the play goes on, we will have a little overture by the orchestra. Okay, Frank. And now for our play, Why Gals Leave Home. The first scene is in the kitchen of the Weathersby house. Wait till I get my wig on, folks. Mary, did you see my wig anyplace?
2: Yes, Jack, it walked away.
0: Well, never mind. places, everybody. Music, Frank. Curtains.

0: The telephone is ringing, Lemuel.
1: Well, let it ring. It always does at the start of our plays, and I'm getting sick of it.
0: Oh, Lemuel, do you know what day this is?
1: Yes, Alicia, it's our anniversary. Our 20th anniversary. I think I'll go out and kill a chicken.
0: Well, why blame the poor chicken?
1: Oh, I see. Well, I was just thinking. Alicia, our daughter Nell is getting nigh on to 18, and she's still hanging around the old homestead. Why don't that gal get out like other gals do and forget us old folks?
0: Well, Nell loves her home. She has no reason to leave here. And besides, what could she do out in the world by herself?
1: Well, she could go to the big city. A gal like her could always scrape up a glass of beer. And if she plays her cards right, maybe a pretzel, too.
0: Well, don't think she cares for pretzels.
1: Oh.
0: Besides, I spoke to her and she won't leave home.
1: That's because she don't know why gals leave home. And she's getting at that age now where we got to tell her. Here she comes now. I'll speak to her.

0: no place like home. Oh, Nell.
1: Yes, Daddy.
0: What you doing?
1: Well, I just chopped some wood, and I'm going to scrub the floors and then go out and paint the old barn. Gee, I love this place.
0: Oh, you do, eh? Well, I guess it's our fault. Sit down, Nell. We'll have a bite of dinner, then I want to talk to you.
1: What are we going to have for dinner, Daddy?
0: Oh, just some jigsaw lunch. Mother's putting the pieces of meat together now.
1: I just love her.
0: Who's that?
1: Must be the landlord.
0: Well, tell him we don't want any.
2: Oh, Jack, just another thing I forgot to tell you about my baby.
0: Oh, Mr. Robinson, wait a minute. Listen, Mr. Robinson, please, we're acting. We're acting.
2: Oh, well, I couldn't tell.
0: Oh, yes, I said. Hello? It's for you, Nell. It's that Deep Melton. He's been calling you twice a year. I think he's stuck on you.
1: Hello. Oh, hello, Broken Hampton. Why don't you come up sometime?
0: Nell.
1: What's that? No, Deep. I can never marry you. Never. Besides, I have to ask Father. Oh, Daddy, Deep wants me to marry him.
0: Well, it's all right for me, gal. He's a nice boy.
1: Father said no, Deep. What's that? You're coming right over? All right, goodbye.
0: Hey, what's the matter with you, Nell, anyway? Why don't you marry Zeke?
1: Because I'm Zeke and tired of him.
0: Oh, right. Why don't I give myself those jokes?
1: Besides, I love this home and I'll never leave.
0: Well, you might as well, because we'll all be thrown out next month. Oh, I see. CMC should be glad of that. Come in.
3: Hi there, folks.
0: Hello, Zeke. Got here quick. Sit down, have a bite of dinner with us.
3: No, three. I hit here when I got sick of the dog, too.
0: Well, I noticed the resemblance. What's on your mind, Zeke?
3: Well, Mr. Webster, I'll tell you. Mm-hmm. I come here to ask for your daughter's hand.
0: Yes.
3: I love Nell, and I want to marry her.
0: Yes.
3: Now, do I get her, or do I not?
0: Well, take her, Zeke, and good luck to you.
3: Uh-huh, so you're going to stand in the way, eh? Well, I'm going to fight till I get her.
0: Say, Jimmy, are you reading the wrong lines?
3: Lines or no lines, I love Nell.
1: But, Zeke...
3: Now, listen, Nell. We'll have to elope. Be ready at 9 o'clock tonight, and I'll come to your window with a ladder.
0: You're supposed to whisper that.
3: Oh. Remember... 9 o'clock tonight.
0: Hey, you better make that 10. I go to bed at 9.
3: Okay. That's all right. Goodbye, Nell. Huh.
1: I'd rather marry Dracula than that Zeke Melton.
0: Well, you can't expect to get one of those movie stars, huh? You better go to bed, Nell.
4: We now go into scene 2 at the window of Nell's room. It is 10 o'clock and pitch dark.
5: Nell.
1: Is that you, Zeke Melton?
5: No, it's me, Hank Black. Zeke couldn't come tonight.
1: Did you bring your officer, Frank? Where are you?
5: I'm up here on the ladder. Hurry up, we've got to get away.
1: No, I can't leave home. I won't leave. Besides, you have to ask Bob.
5: Where is your father?
0: I'm down here holding the ladder. Nell, before Frank changes his mind. You know, Zeke did.
5: Yes, Nell, come away with me and I'll make you happy.
1: No, 1,000 times no.
0: Better make that 200. It's a short program.
1: I can never marry you, Frank, Jack.
5: All right, then. Farewell. Farewell, cruel world.
0: What are you going to do, Frank? Kill yourself?
5: No, I'm going to kill Zeke. It's his jail.
0: Yeah, looks like I'll never get rid of that daughter of mine. Who's that?
6: It's me, Pete Cleaner.
0: Hello, Pete. What are you doing here this time of night?
6: I love your daughter and I want to marry her.
0: You too? Hey, Frank, get off the ladder and make room for Pete. Be careful there, Pete. Don't fall.
5: No.
1: Who is this, Frank?
5: It's me, Pete Cleaner. I've come to take you away from here.
1: No, Pete, I shall never leave home unless I have a good reason.
0: For heaven's sake, Pete, give her a reason.
5: Up you an L, isn't that enough?
1: No, love isn't everything.
0: Give her another reason, Pete.
5: I have money, loads and loads of it.
0: Pete, if you turn you down this time, I'll marry you.
1: I don't care for money.
3: gasoline to play, folks.
0: And another thing, Nell, I have a car.
1: What kind of a car?
3: Here it comes, folks. 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
3: 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Home. And next week we will play Why Gals Come Back. 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
1: Well, you know, I didn't have a chance to sing for you, but it's a little late now. And again, I want to thank Mr. Robinson for appearing on this program. I hope he makes me an offer for the picture rights of our play. Well, let's go, Mary.
2: All right, Lamb.
1: Jack's the name. Good night, folks.

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1: Chevrolet program starring Jack Benny and Frank Black Orchestra. And now Frank Black and his orchestra open the program with Pony's Life.

Have you heard the latest, my friends? The newest good news from Chevrolet. Well, talk about business being good. Just listen to this. Instead of sales going down, as car sales usually do at the end of the spring selling season, Chevrolet sales are still going up and up, way ahead of the same period in May, way ahead of the sales a year ago. Over 20,000 Chevrolets were delivered at retail the first 10 days of June. This is the first time since 1927 that sales in June have exceeded those in May. Every minute, night and day, someone is buying a Chevrolet. Well, ladies and gentlemen, it's the same old story, isn't it? You just can't keep the best car from leading, especially when that car has a Fisher hardwood and steel body, Fisher no-draft ventilation, a starterator, synchro mesh, three-wheeling, the most economical engine in an low-priced car, and especially when it sells for as little as $445 FOB factory.

0: And now, Jack Benny.
1: Hello again. This is Jack Benny, the Earth Galloper, coming to you with all the late news events through the courtesy of... Now, get this, folks. Through the courtesy of, I bought her a sandwich, so she ate it, Press. Boy, am I hot tonight. So she ate it, Press. Did you get that, Mary?
2: Yes, and I'm going to get rid of it, too.
1: I see. I don't know. I kind of liked it, Associated Press. Get it, Melvin?
3: No, what is it?
1: It's a joke.
3: Oh, pardon me.
1: Well, I'll start all over again, folks. Hello again. This is Jack Benny, the Earth Galloper, coming to you through the courtesy of the Daily Exterminator. All the news that split to print. Here they are. Okay, let's go. Before, but it's okay. Washington, D.C.,
4: President Roosevelt takes 2 weeks vacation, which will end June 30th. Vice President Garner's vacation will end in 1936. Paris, France. Russian prince with 5 and 10 cent store heiress. To keep the money in the family, he buys the ring in her store. New York, New York. Jack Starkey will fight Primo Carnera at Madison Square Bowl. When interviewed, Starkey claimed he will not be able to hit high enough to foul Carnera. Mountain Lake, New Jersey. Carnera training here with King Kong. During brief workout, one of Carnera's legs was found in Scranton, Pennsylvania. Cincinnati, Ohio. Man finds alcohol in 3.2 beer and is given key to the city. Highland, New Jersey. Nudist colony discovered here. During cold spell last week, nudist was seen wrapped in cellophane. Prosperity News, Detroit, Michigan. Big industries raise employees' wages 10%.
2: When do I get a raise, Jack?
4: When we're in Detroit, Mary. Hollywood, California. Roller skating fad hits Hollywood. Greta Garbo given ticket for parking her skates in front of a hydrant. London, England. Nations meet here to pay United States war debt. Poland acknowledges her debt in silver and sends us 4 dimes and a quarter. Finland sends us a fin. Belgium gives us 2 brass rings from a merry-go-round. And France gives a Chevalier.
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5: But nothing. The Chevrolet has the fish and no draft.
4: I know that, Howard. I know
5: and
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4: Play, boy, play. There's no use arguing with Howard.

0: by Frank Black's Orchestra. I don't know, I wish Frank would make those orchestra boys shave. You know, folks, I never saw so many beards in one orchestra. No, really, I mean, I don't know how they get their saxophones in their mouths. I'm not kidding, huh?
1: Jack, Jack.
0: Yes, Mary.
1: Look at these. Aren't they beautiful?
0: Why, Mary, what are you doing with all those flowers?
1: Well, it's my birthday today, Jack.
0: Oh, yes. Yeah, I nearly forgot.
1: And thanks for the card.
0: Did you like the card I sent you, Mary?
1: Yes, but my name isn't Easter.
0: Well, I happen to have one left over, you know.
1: Oh, that's all right. What are you giving me for a present?
0: Well, let's see. Mary, how old are you today?
1: 21.
0: 21. I'll say, I've got a great idea. It's too late to buy you something, but I'll give you a dollar for each year. See, here it is. Now, 5, 10, 20, 21.
1: Well, that's awfully nice of you, Jack. And, gee, are you lucky?
0: Why?
1: Well, if I told you my right age, you'd owe me $6 more.
0: Mary, make the leader 60 and give me back $5, would you? Well, folks, you can never tell a person's age. I don't know, a man is as old as he looks, and a woman is as old as she likes.
2: Well, congratulations, Mary.
1: Thanks, Howard.
2: Now, here are a couple of little remembrances.
1: Gee, a ring and a book, thanks. What a pretty ring. Well, what's the book all about?
2: Well, that's to keep up the payments on the ring.
0: I gave him that joke, folks. You know, live and let live, you know.
3: Mary, I want to congratulate you, too. I want to give you...
1: Yes, Jimmy?
3: My very best wishes.
0: Well, anyway, Mary, you don't have to keep up the payments on that, you know. Yeah, I bet you got a lot of nice telegrams today.
1: Yes, and birthday cards, too. You want me to read some to you?
0: Go ahead, you will, anyway.
1: Well, here's one I got from Howard. It says, happy birthday, I must say. May many more come by your way. Because every minute of the day,
0: someone buys a Chevrolet. Yes, that's a wonderful It's a wonderful thought on Howard's part. I knew he'd get that in.
1: Oh, here's another card, Jack.
0: Another card? Read it. Read it, Mary.
1: It says, happy birthday to the sweetest and fairest girl in all the world.
0: Who sent that?
1: I did.
0: You did?
1: Yes, no one knows me like I do.
0: I do. Mary, this being your birthday, why don't you do something? I mean, now tell us something about your life. I mean, I think everybody here in the street would like to know something. Yes.
1: Well, I was born in Plainfield, New Jersey on a very dark day.
0: Mm-hmm.
1: At first, I didn't know what it was all about. Uh-huh. And before I knew what had happened, I was 5 years old.
0: How time flies.
1: Yes, now on my sixth birthday, I said to myself, Plainfield isn't big enough for you, so I went to Elizabeth.
0: Elizabeth, New Jersey?
1: No, my Aunt Elizabeth.
0: Oh, okay.
1: But there was nothing there for me, so I went to Trenton.
0: Oh, your Uncle Trenton?
1: No, Trenton, New Jersey.
0: Oh, well, I'm all mixed up. I don't know.
1: At Trenton, things were kind of dull, so I came back to Plainfield and stayed there until I was sick.
0: Uh-huh.
1: And was I sick. In fact, the doctor told me I would never reach 7.
0: How time flies.
1: Mm-hmm. So 7 o'clock came and then 8, and I ate and ate and ate until I was 9.
0: Until you were 9, huh? And then what happened, huh?
1: Then 10 came along and we started our program. So here I am and it's only 10:15.
0: Oh, is that all, Mary?
1: Yes, that's all.
0: Applaud everybody. Very good. That is very good, huh? That was very interesting, Mary. And now James Melton will sing Roses of Picardy. By the way, Jimmy, when did you first start to sing?
3: Well, you know, I was born in Georgia.
0: Mm-hmm.
3: And when I was 5 years old, I said to myself, Cut, this state is too small for you. So I came to New York and took singing lessons.
0: Well, that's interesting. Really, that is, right?
3: Yes, I know. Well, mm-hmm. Tell me, Jack, when did you first become a master of ceremony?
0: Well, Jimmy, I was born in the United States.
3: Mm-hmm.

0: When I was 5 years old, I said to myself, Pitsy? I said, Pip, this world is too small for you. Why don't you get out of it?
1: Well, Jimmy, give me time, will you? Play, Toots, or put it this way.

0: was James Melton singing Roses of Picardy, dedicated to the American Legion, who will meet at their greatest of conventions in Chicago on October 2nd. Hooray! Don't worry, folks. Don't worry about all this noise. It's just a little banquet we're having here tonight. You know, this is our last program until the fall, and we're all celebrating. What a crowd. What gowns, what wraps, and what fats. Everybody's here, and they're all in evening clothes. Ah, what celebrity. How do you do, Miss Garbo? Sit right here next to Howard Claney.
1: I want to be alone.
0: Don't worry, you will be. Now, look at Clark Gable. How are you, Clark?
2: Fine, Jack. I want to congratulate you on going off the air tonight.
0: I'll pass that up. I see. We're going to have a lot of music and entertainment tonight, Clark. Will you listen?
2: I'm all ears.
0: That was Clark Gable, folks. Clark Gable. Sit right here. Just throw that bundle down that you have in your arms. Yeah?
2: What bundle? That's Joan Crawford.
0: Oh, pardon me. I'm sorry. And who's this? Hey, wait a minute, mister. Wait a minute. You can't come in here without an invitation. This is a private affair. What's your name, sir?
3: Marlene Dietrich.
0: Oh, Marlene. Well, come right in.
3: Will we have a good time here tonight?
0: It all depends on you. Oh, I thought that was good. That was awfully good. What merriment, huh?
3: Oh, waiter.
0: Waiter, I'm Jack Benny.
3: Oh, pardon me.
0: Here they keep coming. Jack Pearl, Eddie Cantor, Chevalier, Ben Burr.

0: Barney, Phil Baker, Bert Lahr. Mary, set the table and serve the food as soon as possible, huh?
1: Jack, we have no tablecloth.
0: No tablecloth?
1: No.
0: What are we going to do? Oh, here comes Mahatma Gandhi. We're saved. Take your coat, Mahatma.
2: Yes.
0: Mary, here's your tablecloth.
2: Where am I going to sit?
0: Behind that screen. You're casting anyway, you know. Say, Howard. Howard, look at all those cars parked out in front of this building.
3: And they're all Chevrolet.
0: Set a little music, boys. Come on, let's liven up the party. Serve the soup, garçon.
3: Oy, oy.
0: Oy, oy, you mean wee-wee. Some French waiter we got here. Play, boys. Come on, play. Let's get the party.

0: have a good time, pick right into the food. How are you doing, Miss Garbo?
1: Fine. Hey, thank you. Stay here.
0: Well, that's a compliment, huh? What did you order, Mr. Chevalier?
2: I ordered a steak a long time ago.
0: Get it. How would you like your steak?
2: Not today, not too narrow, but that's more.
3: How about a song, Murray?
0: Yeah, come on, give us a song, Murray.
2: No, I don't feel like
0: singing. Come on, Jeffy, just one note.
2: All right. Every bird has a day, every poodle has a nest, in the park, in Paris, in the spring, every bird, every fish.

0: Can you imagine, folks, every minute of the day, someone calls for Chevalier.
1: Oh, Jack! Jack!
0: What is it, Ed?
1: I must tell you a joke. This is gonna kill you. Gee, I wish Ray were here. He's dying.
0: No, Kitty, go ahead, tell her. Let's get her to tell the joke.
1: A man walks into a barbershop and shaves. You fall down.
0: I imagine I will, yes.
1: A man walks into a barbershop to get a shave. So...
0: How Ed Wynn has changed.
1: Well, anyway, when the barber got through shaving him, he said to his customer, is that a red tie you're wearing? And the customer said, no. So the barber said, then I must have cut your throat. I know you wouldn't get it.
2: Mr. Guinea. What will I serve now?
0: Serve the bread at veal chops, Bridget.
2: We have no veal chops.
0: Well, then just serve the bread, you know. But anyway, I think we ought to have a little entertainment. What do you say?
3: Let's hear from Mary Living. That's right, a few words from me.
0: Come on, Mary, say something. What do you think? Come on, Mary. Mary Living. Mary Living. Just make a little speech, you know.
2: Well, I was born in Plainsville, New Jersey on a very dark day. When I was 5 years old, I said to myself,
0: And now that we've heard from Mary Livingston, let's hear from that great artist sitting right here at this table, Freddie Allen. Hooray, this is Freddie Allen. Now, what do you got to say, Freddie?
4: Hello, folks. All I want to say is that I'm enjoying the banquet here tonight very much. There's only a one-course dinner. Then all I have at night is coffee anyway. But if you have no coffee, we're all even.
0: Say, Freddie. Say, didn't Walter Winchell show up tonight?
4: Sure, there he is, sitting over there on the corner.
0: Well, let's hear from that great psychic, a man that gives you past performances of lovers the same as you get on horses. The one and only Walter Winchell. Okay, Walter.
5: Okay, America, let's go, fast. There's no truth to report that Dickie Moore is that way about lollipops. When grilled, he said it was ice cream cones, and it will be melted in June.
0: Flash, you can sit right down any time now, Walter.
5: I get it. This is Mrs. Winchell's little boy, Walter, signing off.
6: Hello, little boy. See what I caught some.
5: You know why.
7: Why?
5: Because potatoes are cheaper and kids are much cheaper. Oh,
0: now wait a minute. Are you Winchell or Tander? Who are you?
5: What makes no difference to me. I can do them all.
0: Quiet. You're grabbing the program.
2: Mr. Dean, what do you want me to serve now?
0: The strawberry shortcake.
2: Sure, and we have no strawberry shortcake.
0: Well, what have you got in the kitchen?
2: Groceries.
0: Well, never mind. I'll tell a story. It's a fine thing to bring up in a banquet. That certainly is well, eh? Hey, Jack, how about a word or two from Al Smith? Al Smith, that's it. Okay, Al Smith.
8: Mr. Chairman, all I can say is that I'm having a great time up here tonight. And I'm glad that I was invited. I've been listening to the radio for a long time. And I'm happy to be here on this radio program. Because I like the radio.
0: Well, Al, wait a minute. Al, do you ever listen to the radio?
8: I like that, too.
0: You do, eh? Well, listen. Al, what do you think of the Chevrolet?
8: It's the finest car on the market.
0: Well, don't get sore about it. What's the idea? Just say so, you know. I wouldn't get angry. Say, how about a song for Rudy Valley?
3: That's right, Al. Let's get up right.
0: Rudy Valley. Hey, we want Valley.
9: I owe everybody.
0: What's that?
9: I owe everybody.
0: What, with your salary? Oh, Rudy. Right.
9: I owe everybody. This is Rudy Valley contradicting Horace Greeley. Greeley said, go west, young man, but I must rave about the east. Our guest star tonight will be yours truly singing, Your Time is My Time.

0: good work.
1: Hey, Jack, I'm afraid we'll have to stop the banquet at 10:25.
0: All right, Howard, let's turn out the guests and go to bed. But before we go, I want everybody to meet these celebrities. Ladies and gentlemen, of the radio audience, I would like to introduce to you Mr. Johnny Wood, the young man who imitated all these different stars. Give him a nice

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Ladies and gentlemen, it's off to a grand and glorious start. 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

0: That was Marilyn singing, "It's Great to Be Alive." And don't forget to listen in next Friday, ladies and gentlemen, and follow our thrilling mystery, Who Killed Mr. X? Come on, Mary, I'll take you home now.
1: I'm sorry, Jack, I have a date tonight.
0: With whom? Oh, yeah? Well, he'll find out. Good night, folks.
1: Come on, Shadow.

0: In the Park is from the Gold Diggers of 1933, and It's Great to Be Alive is from Strike Me Pink. This is the National Broadcasting Company.
1: Jack Benny with Frank Black and his orchestra. The orchestra opens the program with Ooh.

Before the fun begins, ladies and gentlemen, let me repeat that brief message which is appearing on thousands of billboards all over America. 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

0: That was Ooh Honey, played by Frank Black and his orchestra. And now, ladies and gentlemen, I take extreme pleasure in presenting to you once again America's outstanding false alarm, Jack Benny.
1: Hello again, this is Jack Alarm talking, or false Benny. Abrilla, I quit.
0: Why, what's the matter?
1: I'm not going to work tonight, that's all.
0: You're not?
1: No. Listen, I've asked you every week, Aloys. I pleaded, I begged with you to introduce me with a little formality, a little dignity.
0: Oh, Jack, I'm using as little as possible.
1: I know that. I mean, if you don't give me up like they do on other programs, Aloys. I don't know, here I come to the microphone all pepped up and everything, and you announce me as a false alarm.
0: But, Jack, I said you were outstanding.
1: Oh, well, I didn't hear that. I mean, I'm... Sorry, Everett. Well, hey, wait a minute. Well, I mean, what does outstanding false alarm mean?
0: It means that you're no good, but you're very good at it.
1: I don't know. That doesn't sound right to me. I don't know.
0: Well, for heaven's sake, how do you want to be introduced?
1: The way you introduce any great celebrity, like Jimmy, or the Prince of Wales, or somebody like that.
0: All right. Then I'll introduce you like the Prince of Wales.
1: Yeah, you say that, but when?
0: As soon as you fall off the horse.
2: In all business.
1: Well, that settles it. Come on, folks.
0: Where are you going, Jack?
1: I'm still on the weather, since my gal and I ain't together.
0: Say, Lord, what's the matter with Jack tonight, anyway? Oh, he didn't like the way I announced him, and then you had to make it worse, and now we're out of luck.
3: What do you mean, out of luck? I'll be master of ceremonies. Introduce me, Avril, and stop worrying.
0: All right. Ladies and gentlemen, I take great pleasure in presenting to you our master of ceremonies. That very fine artist and international favorite, Mr. Frank Black.
4: I see. Hello again. This is Frankie Black talking, remember?
5: Hmm?
4: That effervescent comedian, what do you mean, effervescent? Effervescent for me, there'd be no show. Oh, yes. Oh, that's awfully good. Go on, that's a better joke than you told all year.
1: Yeah, that's
4: And now, folks, did you ever hear the story about the peacock? It's a wonderful tale.
1: Well, go ahead, tell us.
4: Don't you get it, you dumb cluck?
1: Yeah, I got it 20 years ago.
4: And now, folks, I want to tell you that this evening you have a great show with a great cast that will not grate on your nerves. How am I doing, Avrilla?
1: Play, Frank.
4: Who said that?
1: I did.
4: Oh, yeah?
1: Yeah.
4: Well, double you out of you.
1: Stand by, folks.
0: This fight comes to you through the courtesy of the new 1934 Chevrolet, the low-priced car with the knee-action wheels.
4: Ooh. I'll be right home, Ma.
6: Hello, everybody. Hello,
0: Lloyd.
6: Where are we on the program?
0: Well, Black is over there, and I'm here, and Jack's on the floor.
6: On the floor?
0: Yes, Frank Black put him there.
6: Thanks, Frank.
4: You're welcome, Mary.
6: Yes, I think Jack's unconscious.
7: Hello, everybody. Hello, Mary, darling.
6: Oh, hello, Frankie, dear.
7: Oh, Mary, I want to thank you for the great time I had over at your house last night.
6: Oh, that's all right, darling.
7: Sweetheart, what did your folks think of me?
6: Well, I didn't like you very much, but that's only one family's opinion.
7: Hmm. But you love me, don't you, Mary?
6: Of course I do, sweetheart.
7: Hey, where's Jack?
6: On the floor, unconscious.
7: Unconscious?
6: Yes.
7: Well, then what are we waiting for?
6: Oh, my darling.
7: Sweetheart. Kiss me.
4: Play, Frank.

0: Let's do it, played by Frank Black and his orchestra.
1: Get out the floor, Jack.
0: Oh, all right. We were only kidding, folks. And now, ladies and gentlemen, we have a great treat in store for you lovers of the drama. Tonight, we are going to offer that immortal classic of the American theater, Uncle Tom's Cabin. I will play Uncle Tom, Mary Livingston will play Liza, and Marie Dressler will play Little Eva.
2: What will I play, Jack?
0: You play the cabin, Parker. Now, we have not only procured the original scenery for this over-mellow drama, but we have also engaged some of the original cast and a few of the original pieces of ice. In fact, we are going to put on the same production that toured the country for 1,765,000 consecutive performances, playing under canvas, under cover,
3: and under 10 cents.
0: That's when you saw it, Black. And bet on that. This run beats Abe's Irish Rose by 17 years, 4 days, and 3 and 2/5 seconds. I understand there's another company still running out west, but the last report is that the sheriff is gaining on them. And as you know, Uncle Tom's Cabin is a very sad play. But after looking over our cast this evening, I think it'll be a little sadder than usual. And now, folks, while we are setting the stage, Frank Black, who is still glaring at me, will play High Shoes from Hold Your Horses.

was High Jean, played by Frank Black and his plantation serenader. And now for that immortal play, Uncle Tom's Cabin. Ready, boys? Certain? Music plans.

0: this is Uncle Tom Chadden. 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This is Liza, the secretary. Yes, Mr. McGee, I'll kill him. Goodbye, son. Hello. Uncle Joe? No, he's in the next cabin. Try column 6842. You're welcome. Oh, taxi. Taxi. Yes, Miss Liza. Did you all see Uncle Tom this evening?
1: No, ma'am. After he got stepping.
0: Taxi, what are you laughing at?
1: I don't know. I just opened my mouth and I was cold.
0: Forget that mouth and that is near the floor. I wonder where poor Tom is. Uncle Tom. Uncle Tom.

0: off at the cotton store for picking cotton. Anybody call me today, Liza?
1: Yes, Unc, I got a message for you. Tom and the bee club and said he was a going to tell you.
0: He's a going to tell who, says which?
1: He's a going to which tell you, says who.
0: Liza, are you Liza? Who does Simon Fabian going to sell me to?
1: To the sailboat.
0: Well, that's a good program. Then going to leave here. What else did he say, Liza?
1: He said you was a good-for-nothing, lazy, low-down cat.
0: Who's lazy? You ain't a going to let him take poor old Uncle Tom away. Is you, Liza?
1: Oh, boy, Uncle Tom,
0: you fascinate me. That's all I want to know. Come in. Good evening, folks. What can I do for you, sir?
2: Are these Uncle Tom's cabins?
0: Yes, sir.
2: Well, I'm driving through to Florida, and I'd like to rent one overnight.
0: Liza, you got any cabins left?
1: No, Uncle Tom. Is I rented for the night.
0: I'm sorry, Mr.
2: Havula is the name.
0: You're telling me. By the way, what kind of a car is you all driving, stranger? As if I don't know, folks.
2: A Chevrolet, the most economical car in the low-price field.
0: Well, I've got nothing but Chevrolets driving through here.
3: Topsy, find a cabin for this here gentleman.
4: Well, shut my mouth. He's the old Mr. Havula. Come along, boys.

0: Tom. Oh, Eliza.
1: Well, if it ain't little Eva. I hardly knew the old gal.
0: Tell me, honey lamb, how you all feeling this evening?
2: I feel terrible, Aunt Liza.
0: Well, you certainly look it.
1: So was you when you were as old as little Eva.
0: How old is he now, honey lamb?
2: Well, I started the best year's stock company in 1674. And I'm just beginning to feel it.
1: So you can't take it, eh?
2: Sure.
1: Oh,
2: I'm in the dark. I'm in the dark. I know what I'm doing.
1: Look, after all, we're
2: in time, Walter. Thanks, Black.
1: Move on.
2: I feel like I'm going now. I'm heading for my last cabin.
1: Oh, honey, darling. Good Uncle Tom holds you in the town.
2: Uncle Tom?
1: Yes, sir.
2: I'm going to heaven, Uncle Tom. I'm going to heaven.
1: That's what you say.
2: Doc?
1: Fine. Son, you're going to heaven, child.
2: Everything is getting dark. I feel like I'm going now.
3: Yes, I'm going.
2: Goodbye, Uncle Tom.
1: Goodbye, Angel Child.
2: Goodbye, Liza.
0: So long, Cook.
1: Poor little Eva. You've never done no harm to nobody. Now, Liza, now you and I are left all alone.
0: That's what I was afraid of.
2: Goodbye, Uncle Tom.
1: For heaven's sake, won't you go on yet? Who is it?
4: It's I, the Merchant of Venice.
1: Venice what?
4: Venice, I'm going to sing my song.
1: Oh, laughter. Well, that's our low, Donnie. We'll drag your body right in here, boy.
4: Hello, sugar.
0: Hello, sweet.
1: You two seem to know each other. What you all going to sing, Lassie?
4: Well, I'm going to sing mine from that new Broadway show, Let Me Face.
1: What, no dialogue? Play, Frank. We'll go on with the sketch later, folks, right after his song. Mm-hmm.

0: Well, you're coming, Raffer. That was very good. You sure sang that song, man.
1: Goodbye, Uncle Tom.
0: So long, Raffer.
1: See you after the broadcast, Eliza.
2: Goodbye, Uncle Tom.
0: Why, ain't you gone yet? I'll be glad when you dead, you rap to you.
2: Well, Uncle Tom, supper's ready.
0: What's the organ teacher's even, Liza?
2: Yes, and
0: supper. Oh, good old DeFilco, eh? I'll have some of that. What do you have, little Eva?
2: Yes, and
0: an Liza, see who that is.
2: I think it's Simon McGee.
0: Get in the kitchen, Liza. Come in.
3: Hello, uh-huh.
0: Hello, Simon.
3: Don't get so familiar. Remember, you're a slave.
0: You remember, you're a flop.
3: Now listen, you good-for-nothing gigolo. You ain't done nothing around here for years, and I'm going to sell you.
0: Sell me to who?
3: To the Warner Brothers.
0: The Warner Brothers?
3: Yes, and I got a good offer from Fox Films, too.
0: So who am I, Uncle Tom or Tom Nick? But please don't go away to the Warner Brothers, Master Simon.
3: Why not? I can get $7 a day for you and $10 for you and Liza together.
0: Now listen here, Mr. McGee. I don't care what you all does to me, but you need that girl Liza out of here, if you hear?
3: Don't tell me what to do, you good for nothing, rotten, cotton, cotton, cotton picker.
0: A fine black folks getting all mixed up, you know. Well, I'm not a going, Master. My soul may belong to you, but your body belongs to sister.
4: And that,
0: me, she'll change it.
4: That's for you.
0: Hey, Master Simon.
4: Bloodhound.
0: Me, you're
4: not behind. Now clear on while I get behind the papers.
0: Eliza.
2: Yes, Uncle Tom.
0: Come on, honey. We got to get out of here, Rob. Right away. We got to get away from these dogs. Hello to Howard at night, little old doggy. Here, Uncle Tom. What's your name? Prince, eh? That's a nice name, and you're a bloodhound, are you? Smart little doggy. Smart little dog. You won't eat. Prince, I got to get away. Why don't you dogs stay here and enjoy yourself? I'll tune in the radio for you. What program do you like there? Listen, Prince, I got three. Prince, I got a box. You let me get away, they're yours.
5: Make a turn and you're
0: a
5: lion. How can I...
0: Oh, look, here they are. Five.

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Knee action wheels, that's only a start. 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The result of all these things is a car so much better than anything you've seen so far in the low-price field that Chevrolet says, drive it only 5 miles, and you'll never be satisfied with any other low-price car. Stand by for the 1934 Chevrolet. The best is yet to come.

0: This is the last number of the 10th program on the new Chevrolet series. Well, folks, if you like our play Uncle Tom's Cabin, tell your friends. If not, just drop the whole thing. Oh, Mary?
1: Yes, Jack?
0: Can I take you home tonight for a change?
1: No, I'm sorry.
0: Boiled again.
1: Goodbye, Uncle Tom.
0: Good night, folks.

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1: You have just heard a comedy quad play from the old-time radio series, The Jack Benny Program, here on Audio Theater. This evening's shows were entitled She Done Him Right, Guest Edward G. Robinson, Mary's Birthday, and Uncle Tom's Cabin. 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This is Sarah saying, thanks for listening till then. 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

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Welcome to Audio Theater for Tuesday, June 9th, 2026. This evening, on Audio Theater, I present a detective quad play from the old-time radio series, The Shadow. This evening's titles will be The Mark of the Black Widow, The Creeper, Carnival of Death, and The House of Horror. These shows originally aired back on the evenings of October 27th and November 3rd, 10th, and 17th, 1940, respectively. Lamont Cranston, The Shadow, begins uprooting the weed of crime momentarily. Enjoy this evening's presentation.

0: Shadow, mysterious character who aids the forces of law and order, is in reality Lamont Cranston, wealthy young man about town. As the Shadow, Cranston is gifted with hypnotic power to cloud men's minds so that they cannot see him. Cranston's friend and companion, the lovely Margot Lane, is the only person who knows to whom the voice of the invisible Shadow belongs. Today's story, The Mark of the Black Widow.
1: Suppose we have our coffee in here in the study, Margot.
2: Oh, I'd love to, Dr. Grant. I've been waiting for years for an excuse to see the inside of this room. Thank you, Lamont.
1: Yes. If I'd anticipated this opportunity, Dr. Grant, I'd have brought along my camera and notebook.
3: I see.
1: I think you have an exaggerated idea about the contents of this room.
2: Oh, but it's fascinating. Just look around this place, Lamont. Mummy cases and statues and old stone carvings.
1: Yes. I presume that most of these pieces are Egyptian, aren't they, Dr. Grant?
3: Yes, that's right. I did a good deal of work in Egypt about 20 years ago. You know, excavations and that sort of thing.
2: I should imagine that there's a fascinating story that goes with every one of these relics.
1: Some of them have a legend, yes, Margot.
2: About a pharaoh's curse, perhaps? Or an evil spirit?
1: Margot's been reading too many horror stories, Doctor.
3: No, she hasn't, Lamont. I myself have seen too many examples of strange misfortune that have befallen the defilers of certain tombs to treat that statement lightly.
2: Oh, really? Well, I'm done with killing, you know, Doctor.
3: Well, I personally have been exposed to one of those ancient curses.
1: What say? I've got to hear more about this.
3: Well, it's very long and I'm quite sure a very dull story, so we'll save it for some other time, shall we? Besides, this is not a night for mystic yarns. See, the moon is too bright. Sky is full of...
1: What was someone threw a rock through that window?
3: Yes.
1: I just missed your head, Doctor.
2: Look, someone's running across the lawn.
1: Well, it's too late to catch him, whoever it was. Say, it seems to be a note attached to the stone.
3: Well,
1: yes. Perhaps you better read it, Doctor.
3: Let me see. Listen to this. Remember Egypt, Pharaoh's tomb. He who was dead is returning. And the vulture cast, I remind you of our duty. The signature is the drawing of a spider.
2: What in the world is it all about?
3: Do you understand it, Doctor?
1: Perfectly.
3: He who was dead is returning.
1: Lamont, that story I said I'd tell you some other time.
3: Yes?
1: I'll tell it to you now because it confirms this note I just received. Do you mind?
3: Mind? I should say not.
1: Well, about 20 years ago, three other scientists and myself, all of us young and ambitious, were working on the excavation of a tomb on the upper Egyptian Nile. One day, we broke through a hidden wall and came upon a room that was almost crammed to the ceiling with rare and precious jewels. We stood in awe at the entrance to that room.
4: Our eyes dazzled.
1: Taylor! Oh, do you see what I see?
2: It's
1: yes.
5: There can't be this many precious jewels in the world.
6: Well, fellas, what did you find?
1: Oh, you think that was worth digging for, Willoughby?
7: Worth digging for? Worth digging for?
8: What a jewel. What a jewel. What a million.
1: Well, what do we do now?
9: What do you mean?
1: Do we notify the authorities and turn this over to them?
9: Why, yes.
1: Yes, I guess so, of course.
9: Why?
1: What?
9: I'm asking why. Why should we give up this fortune?
7: Yes, but Taylor, that's customary. It's the thing to do.
9: Who would ever have to know about it? Only we four have the knowledge of this hidden room. Now, do we tell the authorities?
7: Taylor, you're not serious about this?
9: Why, if we were found out, we'd be disgraced, ruined in our profession.
1: Wouldn't a few $1 million compensate that ruin?
7: Taylor's right, Hollister.
9: Of course I'm right. All we have to do is keep quiet and we're millionaires. Millionaires! Why, we could buy the world!
1: So you see, Margot and Lamont, three of us did keep quiet. But Hollister talked. He told the authorities about our discovery. We were all resentful of what we thought was his disloyal treachery. We even made idle threats on his life. Yes, I was in accord with the others. My only excuse now is that, well, that I was very young. However, we soon forgot those threats as we lost ourselves in hard work. And then one day, when our job was almost done, the four of us were standing in the main excavation. Suddenly, we heard a shout of warning from the bank above.
9: Look out! Look out below! The wall is caving in!
1: Frantically, we scrambled for the opposite embankment. Then from behind us, we heard a cry of distress.
9: Wait, I twisted my ankle! Help me!
1: It was Hollister. We turned, started back to him, and then...

0: we were too late. Hester was buried beneath that avalanche.
1: Oh, how awful.
0: Laborers dug for his body all that night and into the next day, but it wasn't found. And the next evening, he sailed for the States.
2: What a horrible death.
0: No, no, you're wrong. It's the Hollister didn't die.
2: What?
0: We learned later that he reached one of the tunnels before the landslide occurred and covered him. And 3 days later, he emerged from the tomb alive.
2: Well, that's remarkable. But say, that's part of the message, then. He who was dead is returning.
0: Exactly. Hollister came back to the States today. He's been in Egypt all these years. Done some remarkable work, too.
1: What does the rest of the message mean? About doing your duty when the votes are cast.
0: Well, you see, Hollister's name is up for membership in the American chapter of the Royal Order of Scientists. Perhaps he fears that we will blackball him because of our ancient grudge.
2: Is it quite an honor to belong to the society?
0: The greatest honor that can be bestowed on a scientist. Naturally, Hollister's anxious to get it.
1: Then you think this message is from Hollister?
0: I'm not sure. But he has nothing to fear. Neither Taylor, Willoughby, or myself have any ill feeling toward him.
2: How does he feel about all of you?
0: Oh, that's a different story. I've heard reports that he thinks that landslide was a deliberate attempt on his life, which, of course, is not true at all.
2: Well, that explains everything in the message but the signature.
0: You mean the drawing of the spider?
2: Yes.
0: Well, that drawing was on the wall of the room that was filled with jewels. The symbol of the spider is an ancient, never-failing Egyptian curse of death.
3: Next member will vote, please. Next, put the ball in the box. Your vote, if you please, gentlemen. Place ball in box. Cast your ballot. Ball in box. Your ballot. Ballot. Mr. Raymond Hollister.
4: Yes?
3: Will you stand, please? You have petitioned for membership in the Royal Order of Scientists.
4: I have.
3: I regret to inform you, sir, that one black ball having been dropped in the box, your application is rejected.
4: I knew it. I knew they'd do this to me.
3: Mr. Hollister, please.
4: This is their second attack on me. And believe me, this time it will not pass unanswered.
0: Mother, I asked you to come here tonight to help Taylor Willoughby and me find Hollister.
2: I see, Dr. Burns.
5: Yes, we must find him. We've got to convince him that we were not responsible for his being rejected to our membership.
0: You say, Mr. Taylor, that Hollister disappeared the day after the voting took place?
5: Yes, that's right.
1: Well, isn't there any way of finding out who did blackball him, Dr. Grant?
0: No. No way in the world, Margot.
2: No, there isn't any. My, I'm warm. My dinner jacket seems to be a bit too much tonight. Grant, I think you should tell Mr. Cranston about Hollister's threat, too.
0: Oh, yes, that's right. Well, baby, it seems the secretary of the club told us later that Hollister vowed vengeance against all three of us.
2: Vengeance?
5: Yes, that's right.
2: Well, if he seems to have vanished so completely, I wouldn't worry too much about that.
5: Well, frankly, I am worried about it, Mr. Cranston. Hollister's crazed brain is liable to seek complete revenge.
0: Oh, I'm not worried on that score, Taylor. Are you, Willoughby? I say, are you, Willoughby?
1: He's fallen asleep. Maybe it's the heat in that dinner jacket that did it.
5: Oh, I can't say that I blame him. Such a sultry night.
0: Willoughby, come on, old man. Wake up.
2: Wait, gentlemen. The side lights are poor. Put on that overhead light.
0: Why? Why, what's the trouble?
1: There you are.
2: Willoughby. Willoughby.
1: What's wrong with him, Lamont?
2: Willoughby is dead.
1: Where are we going tonight? Another explorer's get together?
2: No, no.
1: Well, why all the mystery? Just who are we going to visit?
2: Mr. Willoughby.
1: Oh, I see. Well, that's it. Mr. Willoughby? He's dead, Lamont.
2: Yes, I know.
1: Well, did you plan to meet him at any special place?
2: Oh, yes.
1: Under an old tombstone, perhaps.
2: Oh, no. A much cheerier place than that.
1: Where?
2: The morgue.
1: Oh, well, the what?
2: I'm very curious to learn just why Mr. Willoughby died so suddenly.
1: Well, are you going to examine his body?
2: Well, not exactly, Margot. That's going to be a job

0: You're all sleeping peacefully tonight, my pretty. I like to see that. It shows that we're all friends here. Yes, all friends, yes. This table down, I must open it. Oh, you're rather standoffish, my pretty. Oh, no, no, you're not too pretty, are you? But you see, I like the lids open so that you all may become acquainted. You're all brothers now, you know. Yes, brothers in death. What do you be rich or poor? Huh?
1: Old man.
0: Hey, sir, what? What was that? Did someone speak?
1: I spoke.
0: Oh, who are you?
1: I am called the Shadow.
0: The Shadow? But I don't see you.
1: No, my hypnotic powers have clouded your mind, made me invisible to your eyes.
0: Oh. And that's very clever, yes. Very clever. Yes, you're a remarkable man, Mr. Shadow. Take it on the word of the law keeper.
1: These bodies. All these bodies here. Are they in your care?
0: Oh, yes, yes. Yes, of course.
1: Among these bodies is there one named Willoughby. He came here last night, died very suddenly.
0: Oh, that one, yes. He's over there on that table. He was a heart case, you know.
1: Have you yourself noticed anything unusual about the body?
0: No, no different from the others.
1: If you don't mind, I'd like to examine him myself.
0: I don't mind if he doesn't.
1: Now let me see. Head untouched. No marks on neck, chest. Say, this gelatin substance on the chest, covering a little red mark. Have you noticed this before?
0: No. I never paid much attention to those things in a routine case of death.
1: In the future, old man, you should. Then you'd learn, Doctor, I have, that this man's death was not routine. It was murder.

0: conversing now, Lamont? The morgue?
1: No. Taylor and Dr. Grant.
0: Live people.
1: They may not be before we get them.
0: What do you mean, Lamont?
1: I just examined Willoughby's body in that undertaking parlor.
0: And?
1: Mr. Willoughby was murdered, Margot.
0: Lamont, how?
1: I don't know yet.
0: Then Hollister did carry out his threat.
1: How'd you go, Margot? Too early to accuse anyone right now.
0: Have you notified the police, Lamont?
1: No. I didn't think it advisable yet.
0: What makes you believe that Mr. Willoughby was murdered?
1: A red mark that I discovered on his chest. A red mark that was covered with a gelatin-like substance.
2: Lamont, come in. I left the door open. Oh, Miss Lane, I didn't realize that you'd come along. You must pardon my appearance.
0: Oh, it's all right, Doctor. I've seen men in a shirt sleeves before.
2: Come into the study. Taylor's here. I called him.
1: Come along, Mother.
3: Oh, good evening, Mr. Grant. Oh, you too, Miss Lane.
2: I mean, apologize once more for my appearance, Miss Lane. It was so warm.
0: You think nothing of it, Doctor.
2: I have a dressing gown around here someplace.
3: Knowing the doctor as I do, Miss Lane, he won't feel easy until he's properly attired. Here's your dressing gown, Doctor.
2: Oh, thank you. Thank you, Taylor. There we are now. What is all this about, Lamont?
1: Well, Dr. Grant, first of all, I have just learned that your associate, Mr. Willoughby, was murdered.
2: Murdered? Hollister. Hollister's making good his threat.
1: It's too early to accuse anyone yet, Mr. Taylor. Our main concern now is to save both of you from meeting Willoughby's fate.
3: Well, is there really any danger?
1: Yes, I'm sure there is.
2: But, Lamont, how do you...
0: Dr. Grant!
3: Quick, catch him. He's falling.
1: Dr. Grant, Margot, get that chair over here. Dr. Grant! He's dead.
0: No.
3: Oh, this is too much. I'm the last one left. I'm going for the police.
1: Come back here, Taylor.
3: No. No, I'm going to protect myself.
1: That was a silly thing, but... Margot, come here.
0: Yes?
1: Look here. Do you see this red mark on the doctor's chest?
0: Yes.
1: The
0: yes.
1: same gelatin substance, the same I found on Willoughby. But this time I recognize the mark.
0: What is it?
1: It's the bite of a poisonous insect. And unless I miss my guess, that insect is a spider. The ancient Egyptian symbol of death.
0: What on earth are you doing crawling around the room on your hands and knees?
1: I'm looking for a very important piece of evidence.
0: Well, you're also looking very silly.
1: Well, if Taylor really went for the police, I want to find this evidence before the good defenders of the law overrun the house.
0: But if you're trying to...
1: Margot, please stand right where you are.
0: Why?
1: Don't move. My evidence is on your shoe top.
0: Oh, what is it?
1: If I'm not mistaken, it's a deadly, poisonous black widow spider.
0: Hold it up.
1: Ready now. There. I've knocked him off your shoe top. Give me that ashtray, quick.
0: Here you are.
1: I want to catch it alive.
0: Oh, you got him. He's under that ashtray. Oh, it's huge, isn't it?
1: One of the biggest of the species. Margot, will you answer the phone, please?
0: Yes, sure. Hello?
4: Hello? Is Mr. Cranston there?
0: Yes. Who is it, please?
4: This is Mr. Taylor's valet. Would you ask Mr. Cranston if he could come to Mr. Taylor's home at once?
0: Yes. What's the trouble?
4: Mr. Taylor has just been shot.
5: Right this way, sir.
1: Have you called a doctor?
5: The doctor just left, sir.
1: Is the wound serious?
5: The doctor didn't tell me, sir. In this room here, sir.
1: Oh, thank you.
6: Why? Is that you, Cranston?
1: Yes, Mr. Taylor. How are you feeling?
6: Oh, fair. Just fair. The bullet grazed my shoulder.
1: Well, tell me, what happened?
6: Well, I really don't know.
1: I thought that you left us to go to the police.
6: Yes, yes, that was my intention, but... When I left Dr. Grant's house, I saw someone lurking in a doorway across the street, and I became panicky and came right here to my study, intending to call the police from here.
1: I see. And then what happened?
6: Well, when I picked up the phone, something or someone was moving behind that curtain. I replaced the phone, and then the shot was fired. That's all I remember.
1: I see. You didn't actually see your assailant.
6: No, no, but it was Hollister. I know it was. Who else would make an attempt on my life?
1: And may I see the wound, please?
6: Well, the doctor said I shouldn't be disturbed.
1: Oh, is this the coat you were wearing?
6: Yes, yes. You can see yourself where the bullet penetrated.
1: My gun must have been fired at very close range, Mr. Taylor. The powder burns indicate that the gun was within a foot of your shoulder when it was fired.
6: Yes, it was close.
1: But I thought that you said that you were fired on from those curtains. They're over 15 feet from the phone.
6: Well, see here, Cranston, are you doubting my story?
1: No, not at all, Mr. Taylor. I'm just trying to get the facts straight.
6: Well, perhaps you'd better come back tomorrow morning. I can think more clearly then.
1: Yes, that'll give you more time.
6: What do you mean?
1: Oh, nothing, Mr. Taylor. Not a thing. Good night. Margot, I called to tell you that I'm sending that box containing the Black Widow Spider over to you in the morning. I want you to take it to Mr. Taylor's house. Get a seek advice from him as to whether or not it's really poisonous, and pay particular attention to his reaction. In the meantime, the Shadow has a call to me.
6: You say that you found this spider in Dr. Grant's study, Miss Lane?
0: Yes, that's right.
6: Well, why have you brought it to me?
0: Well, Mr. Cranston thought that you were an authority on such things and could tell us if the insect is really poisonous.
6: Oh, this was Mr. Cranston's idea, huh?
0: Yes.
6: Mm-hmm. Well, my laboratory is downstairs. Would you care to come down while I make the examination?
0: Why, yes, thank you.
6: This way, please. Would you mind opening that door, Miss Lane? My shoulder, you know.
0: Oh, yes. How is your shoulder? Is the wound here?
6: Oh, yes, very nicely. You first, Miss Lane.
0: All right. Is there a light?
6: Yes, right on the wall.
0: Oh. Here we are. I realize that you must have many more important things to do, Mr. Taylor, than inspect a spider, but Mr. Cranston...
6: You needn't keep up the pretense any longer, Miss Lane. I know perfectly well why you're here, why Cranston sent you.
0: Mr. Taylor...
6: He knows that's a poisonous spider, and I believe that he has a pretty good idea what it was doing in Dr. Grant's study, doesn't he?
0: I don't know what you're talking about.
6: But he did make one mistake. He sent you here alone.
0: Wait a minute, I'm getting out of here.
6: How?
0: What do you mean?
6: That door that we entered has been locked and bolted. That's the only exit from this room. Oh, and incidentally, I might mention that the walls are soundproof. Quite immune to screams.
0: Well, I don't understand why you're doing this to me.
6: It's all very simple. You've come to me with a curiosity about poisonous Black Widow spiders. Because of that interest, I am going to exhibit many of them for you by turning them loose in this room.
0: What was that?
6: I forgot. We have company. Very distinguished company. A gentleman that you have heard a great deal about.
0: Who do you mean?
6: Hollister. The missing Dr. Hollister.
0: You had an imprisoned here? Then it wasn't Dr. Hollister who committed the murder. It was you, Mr. Taylor.
6: This is Dr. Hollister.
0: Oh. In a cage. You had him in a cage like some wild beast.
6: That's an excellent simile, considering his appearance at this point.
0: Look at him. It's glazed eyes and sunken cheeks.
6: Yes. That's what comes of not eating for a week.
0: Why, you inhuman fiend. That man is on the verge of starvation, even death. You must release him at once.
6: That's what I intend to do. He shall keep you company down here while you both entertain my collection of Black Widow spiders. You'll be released soon. Oh, so very soon.
0: What are you doing?
6: These boxes contain the spiders. I'm going to release the catch. Then I can leave you both here in their company. They are hungry, too.
0: No.
6: Even more hungry than Dr. Hollister. All right, Miss Lane. Now, shall we get a bucket? What was that?
4: I wouldn't release those spiders if I were you, Mr. Taylor.
6: Who speaks? Where are you?
4: I am right here in this room with you, Mr. Taylor.
6: All right. I see no one.
4: Perhaps when I tell you my name, you'll know why.
6: Who are you?
4: Men call me the Shadow.
6: The Shadow? No.
4: Oh, you've heard of me. Then you know why I'm here, Mr. Taylor.
6: No. No, you shan't spoil my revenge. I've waited too long, too long.
4: Exactly, too long and too late, Mr. Taylor.
6: We'll see about that.
4: Don't open that box.
6: You can't stop me.
4: Yes, I can by taking it away from you.
6: Wait. What happened? Give me back that box.
4: So you can add to your list of victims. Sorry, Mr. Taylor.
6: What do you mean?
4: You've already killed Willoughby and Dr. Grant.
6: Oh, so you know that, do you? Well, what of it? What if I did kill them?
4: Why? Why did you do it?
6: Because I wanted to avenge the wrong that was done me by Hollister. He cheated me out of a fortune. He wouldn't keep quiet about those jewels we found. No, he had to be righteous. And because of that righteousness, I've been a poor, struggling scientist all my life. That's why I killed Willoughby and Grant, so that their murder could be blamed on him.
4: So, you admit the killing?
6: Certainly, why not? None of us are leaving here anyway.
4: Keep away from this box of spiders.
6: You think your power of invisibility can conquer me, don't you, Shadow? Well, I know a way to put us on even terms. By putting out these lights.
0: No, stop it! Stop it!
6: Too late! You're too late, Taylor! I have also had the spiders. And when I open the box, they'll destroy you both.
4: Taylor, don't release those spiders, you fool.
6: A nice cut. Death in the dark.
4: They'll get you, too.
6: Now. Now they won't. I shall wait in here with Dr. Hollister.
4: Mama, climb to the head of the stairs. You'll be safer there. I'll find that light switch.
6: They'll find her. No matter where she goes, they'll find her.
7: No, they won't, Taylor. You didn't pick a safe place after all.
6: Hollister!
4: Let's take care of me! I'll find a way. Oh, the lock didn't open, Margo. The spiders are still locked up. You can release Taylor now, Dr. Hollister.
7: I don't think that will be necessary.
4: Why not?
7: Taylor.
8: See, Margo, when I explained the whole case to Commissioner Weston, he agreed that Taylor's death should be listed as accidental.
0: Then how is Dr. Hollister?
8: Oh, he'll be all right in a week or so.
0: Lamont, how did Taylor ever get the spider to bite Rosie and Dr. Grant?
8: It was a rather ingenious device. Do you recall the gelatin-like substance that I found on the bodies of both men?
0: Yes.
8: The spider was encased in a specially prepared capsule, which in both cases Taylor slipped into the clothing of the murdered men. This capsule melted when exposed to heat. The heat of a human body.
0: Our boy was very clever.
8: I first suspected Taylor when he chose to be shot rather than be bitten. Particularly when the shot was quite obviously self-inflicted.
0: Our boy's pretty clever, too. You know, Lamont, that for the past 3 nights, I've dreamt that spiders were crawling all over me.
8: Well, that's understandable.
0: This experience has had one regrettable effect on my life, though.
8: And what's that?
0: I shall never again enjoy reading about little Miss Muffet.

Shadow, mysterious character who aids the forces of law and order, is in reality Lamont Cranston, wealthy young man about town. As the Shadow, Cranston is gifted with hypnotic power to cloud men's minds so that they cannot see. Cranston's friend and companion, the lovely Margot Lane, is the only person who knows to whom the voice of the invisible Shadow belongs. Today's story, The Creeper.

0: Come on, come on. What's the lay on you fellas? That number three gang is Pelham 2301.
1: We'll catch him.
2: Hey, don't worry about us.
3: Gilbert Craig, they only work on little trees. No big fella like this.
0: Well, Pierre, I can't tell that to Mr. Morse. You know the boss. He'd fire me to get another foreman. So come on, let's get some more work done. Get that axe splicing, Gilbert.
3: Oh, what do you think I'm doing? A kindling? You gotta be careful, Monsieur McCraig. Too many accidents lately. We hurry, we get careless. We get careless. We hear laugh of creeper.
0: Do you believe that creeper legend too, Pierre?
3: Why not? Every time accident happens, somebody hears the creeper laugh, and then see him crawling away through the woods.
4: Yeah, that's right, Max. Every time somebody's been pinned under a fallen tree, the little twisted body of the creeper's been standing by watching it happen. And worst of all is that inhuman laugh of his.
0: Well, creeper or no creeper, we got work to do, and I see.
5: Look! Look up on the side of the hill! Moving through the underbrush!
0: What is it?
5: Can't you see? That unshowable figure. It's the creeper.
2: Hey, look out! That tree's starting to fall!
6: Timber!
2: It's falling the wrong way. Number three guy is right to the fire.
6: Look out, you fire! Look out! Timber!
0: Land is right on them. Pinned across their back.
3: Buckley, Matt,
5: quick! Quick, we must help them.
0: Run back to the camp and get them some more.
4: Right.
5: The creeper again. The creeper did it. Look. See him standing on the hill. Now do you believe in his evil spirit, Mr. McCraig?
0: Yes, I guess I do. This last accident was beyond coincidence.
7: I have no idea what a relief it is to get away even for these few hours from this crowd at the lodge.
8: I know what you mean, Margo. Oh, Squanto, would you keep the boat close to the shore, please? Too many floating logs in the middle of the river.
7: Oh, can't you love this grunt?
8: Margo, he can hear you.
7: But he has. Every question that we've asked him since we left the lodge, he's just answered, like that.
8: He just says that to keep his franchise in the Indian guide field.
7: Well, come on, someone's calling to us from the shore.
8: Yeah. Pull over and see what he wants, Squanto.
7: Those particular grunts had a better quality than usual, don't you think?
8: Listen, Margo, if you keep on, Squanto will be eyeing your shell.
7: Oh, don't be silly. I'm sure he's been grunting right along for my special benefit. He thinks you're fascinating, don't you, Squanto, those... Now, there you see.
8: You twin.
3: Pull right up here to the bank.
8: Yes, we'll do that.
7: Wonder what he wants, Lamont.
8: I don't know. Seems to be several men there standing around a fallen tree.
3: If you just pull up alongside, your guide can tie up.
8: Is there anything wrong here?
3: Yes, we've had an accident. Two men pinned under a falling tree. Here, let me help you on.
7: Oh, thank you.
3: I didn't mean you, miss. I think you ought to stay in the boat. It's not a very pleasant sight.
7: Well, I'd rather come ashore. I might be able to help.
3: All right, very well.
4: I'll give you a hand, Margo.
8: Are the men badly hurt?
3: Well, one of them is dead.
7: Oh, no.
3: The other, I believe, has a broken hip. I thought if we could use your launch, we could get him downstream to a doctor.
8: Well, it might be best not to move him until the hip bone is set. I've had some experience with such things. I might be able to help him.
3: Good. By the way, my name is Bayard Morse. I'm the owner of this lumber company.
8: How do you do, Mr. Morse? This is Miss Lane, and I'm Lamont Cranston.
7: How do you do, Miss Cranston?
4: Mr. Cranston.
8: Yes, Quarto?
4: I help, too. I know.
8: Good. Come along.
3: How is he, Max?
4: There. Just there.
3: This is my foreman, Bill McCraig, Miss Lane, Miss Cranston.
7: How do you do?
8: Let's have a look at this fella.
7: What can I do, Lamont?
8: There's some water there. You can hold his head and bathe it while we try to set the bone.
7: All right.
4: I make splints.
8: Good, Quarter, good. Sorry, old man, but we have to move you. You hold his arm, Craig. Mr. Morris, you hold his other leg.
3: Right.
4: Okay.
8: All right, here we go. Now, just a bit more. There, that does it. Splint ready, Quarter?
4: Break one more stick. Splint, be ready.
8: Good. And we use that rope in the boat.
7: I'll get it, Lamont.
3: You can get the other men back to work, Max.
0: I don't think they'll do any more work today, Mr. Morse.
3: Why not?
0: Well, this is the fourth accident this week. The men don't like it. They're scared. Well,
3: but there are always accidents at a lumber camp.
0: Not this kind of accident.
3: What do you mean?
0: I mean the creeper.
3: The creeper. Well, now that's a silly superstition, McCraig, and you know it.
0: Yes, yesterday I'd have agreed with you, Mr. Morse. But now I don't know. I'm beginning to think maybe he's an evil spirit. They put the jinx on the whole job.
3: Oh, nonsense.
8: What's the trouble, Mr. Morris?
3: Oh, the men are upset because he's had a series of accidents and deaths lately. They blame them all on a legendary character who's supposed to be seen when each mishap occurs. This mythical being is called the Creeper.
8: I see. And is he a mythical being?
3: Well, of course.
0: hate to contradict you, Mr. Morse, but you're wrong. Today, just before this tree fell, I saw the creeper.
3: Oh, now listen, Mac. Have you fallen? Margo, what's wrong?
7: Oh, look on the other side of the river. That horrible twisted creature tearing out of the underbrush.
6: No,
4: that's
6: no.
4: That's the creeper, boss.
6: Oh, keep away. Keep the creeper
8: steady,
6: away.
8: Steady, old man. Steady now. Yes, he is a weird-looking individual. All bent over. Say, what's that standing beside him?
0: It's hard to tell. It looks like a giant bear.
4: Mr. Dima. That's Mr. Dima.
8: What are you saying, Squanto?
4: One you call creeper is Indian forest spirit. Mr. Dima. Father of bears. He has come back. Mr. Dima has come back.
3: What is this Indian trying to say?
7: What do you mean, Mr. Dima has come back, Squanto?
4: Mr. Dima, spirit of forest. You white man chopped down three. Three belong to Mr. Dima. He punished white men by death.
3: Well, Mr. Dima, or the creeper, or whatever he is not going to stop the work I'm doing here. I have my entire fortune tied up in this lumbering operation, and if the men won't sell the trees, I'll be ruined. Now, Matt, you've got to get them back here.
0: I'll try, Mr. Morse.
3: Miss Cranston, would you and Miss Lane care to help me bring this man back to camp?
8: Surely we'll be able.
7: The creeper's disappearing over the hill. Oh, that was weird in the morning.
8: Yes. Mr. Morris, I'll be delighted to return to camp with you. I am most curious to learn more about the legend of the creeper. More coffee, Miss Lane?
7: No, thank you, Mr. Morse.
8: You, Miss Cranston?
1: Yes, I will, please.
8: All right. Now, about the creeper again. You say that he's been seen at every accident that happened?
3: I believe so. Is that right, Mac?
0: Yes, every one, according to the men. And I myself saw him at the last death. You know, that bear of his would explain the cause of death of Jim Martin last week.
8: Tell me, why hasn't he ever been apprehended?
0: Well, the men are scared of him, for one thing. And for another, he's always far enough away for a quick getaway.
8: Well, I should say the first thing to do is to capture him.
3: Yes, yes, then the men would feel better about working.
0: Well, that's easier said than done. I know that none of my gang would go within shouting distance of him, let alone organize a search.
8: Well, perhaps we wouldn't need your men for the search. I, for one, would be glad to volunteer to hunt for him.
3: Oh, say, that's mighty nice of you. We've got to put a stop to this thing some way. If the men could quit now, I'd just go bust. That's all.
7: What was that?
0: The creeper again. That's his knock.
3: Yes, what is it?
9: Yeah, the Canuck just fell into a covered pit and landed in a pile of charred steak.
7: Oh,
3: good heavens. Come on, McCrae.
8: You better stay here, Margo. It won't be a pleasant sight.
7: No, I'm coming along, Lamont.
9: Hey, it was the creeper, Mr. Morse. It was the creeper that done it for
3: him. Yes, I just heard his laugh. Where is he at?
9: Right over here, back in the house.
0: The men are uneasy, Mr. Morse.
3: Yes, so I see.
0: All right, clear path, men. Come on, boys, break it up.
3: Is this the pit?
9: Take a look, Mr. Morse. You'll see what's left of Pierre LeBlanc.
3: Oh, the creeper done it. It's the creeper's fault.
9: I tell you.
3: We ain't none of us working anymore till that creeper is done away with.
0: Now, wait a minute, men. Mr. Morse here is going to organize a hunt for the creeper right away.
9: Yeah, well, he ain't taking me along.
0: All right. Nobody's asking you to join the search. We'll take care of that ourselves. And we'll catch the creeper and turn him over to the authorities.
4: Nobody catch Mr. Gimmer.
8: Squanto, keep out of it.
4: Mr. Gimmer, spirit of wood. If you try to catch him, everybody dies.
9: Hear that, fellow? The Indian know what he's talking about.
0: Shut up, all of you. Go back to your cabin. We'll tend to this thing ourselves.
9: All right, get going.
0: The creeper has nothing to do with his death. Mr. Morse, this hole Pierre LeBlanc stumbled into looks like an old Indian game pitfall.
3: I see. Well, let's get the body out.
8: I think I'll take Miss Lane away while you do that, Mr. Morse.
3: Yes, I
8: come on, Margo.
7: Oh, Lamont, what is all this about? It's so horrible.
8: I'm not sure yet, Margo.
7: Do you think that the creeper is really responsible for all these accidents?
8: I can't answer that now. Mr. Morse has invited us to spend the night with him. So perhaps later on I'll have more to tell you.
7: Just a minute, Lamont. You sound so mysterious.
8: We're in a mysterious atmosphere, Margo. Everyone, even McCraig, the foreman, seems to be holding something back.
7: What do you mean?
8: He was much too glib in his explanation of the death of Pierre LeBlanc. McCraig has spent all his life in this country, and he knows its history. Yet he told us that was an Indian game pitfall, when he must have known that Indians never hunted here.
7: And where did he learn that?
8: From our friend Squanto.
7: Well, do you think that McCraig is involved with the creeper?
8: No, I don't. But there must be no delay in our discovering the key to this forest mystery.
7: But how, Lamont?
8: Perhaps, Margo, with the aid of the hypnotic powers possessed only by the shadow.
7: Boy Scout train. I'd hate to be lost in these woods at this time of night.
8: This is a well-marked trail, Martha.
7: Well, maybe we should have brought along some torn paper to drop. Isn't that one of the approved methods?
8: I always used to use corn kernels.
7: Oh, Lamont, that dates you. Well, perhaps we could carve something in the trees. I'll twist by, pass this way. Lamont Cranston patrol.
8: Margot, in case you don't realize that this is serious business.
7: I do realize it. I'm just doing a little verbal whistling in the dark to keep the courage up. I usually love the woods at night, but gosh, this is different.
8: Yes,
7: what was that?
8: It's just an owl.
7: An owl certainly sounds funny at night. You know, Lamont, I've had the feeling that someone or something has been watching us ever since we left the camp.
8: Well, we haven't far to go now. The Craig's cabin should be just ahead.
7: Do you think we'll learn anything from him?
8: I don't know whether we will or not.
9: Margot, the tree in front of us is falling.
7: Lamont!
9: Get back, Margot, quickly!
7: Lamont, it's

0: McCraig. Miss McCraig.
1: Who's there?
0: It's Miss Lane, Miss McCraig.
1: Just a minute.
0: Oh, hurt.
2: Good evening, Miss Lane.
0: Oh, Miss McCraig, something awful's happened.
2: What is it?
0: A tree just fell on Mr. Cranston.
2: What?
0: Oh, he's hurt and badly hurt. Please come at once.
2: Yes, of course. When did this happen?
0: Just now.
2: Where?
0: Down this trail.
2: Oh, good Lord. But what were you folks doing out here at this hour of night?
0: Well, Mr. Cranston was looking for the creeper and...
2: Oh,
0: please come at once.
2: Sounds like he found the creeper.
1: Come on, Dermot, I'll need your help. Give me that lantern.
3: Yeah, okay, boss. Here you are.
2: Oh, thanks. Is he badly hurt, Miss Lane?
0: Oh, I don't know. He was unconscious when I left. Don't you really think it was the creeper again, Mr. McCraig?
2: Sounds like him. Hey, Dermot.
3: Of course it was the creeper.
0: There's the tree right over there.
2: So hold this lantern, Miss Lane. We'll run ahead.
0: I'll hold the lantern, but I'll stay with you.
2: All right. Do just help. Which part of the tree hit him?
0: Just down here near the bank.
2: Right down here, eh?
0: Yes. Right under that

0: wants you to sleep well tonight. The creeper has work to do tomorrow. I need your help. What would people say if they saw the creeper without his bear? Maybe the fools wouldn't believe that silly superstition about Mr. Gima, eh? That's it, now, eat it. No, wait. That horse is mine. Now, Jim, just because we share the same place, that doesn't mean that you should be greedy. No, you're as greedy as a bear. And that's because you are a bear, isn't it? What is that?
1: I hate to interrupt your dinner, Creeper.
2: Hey, who spoke?
1: I spoke, Creeper.
2: Who are you? Where are you?
1: I am called the Shadow. I stand right here beside you.
2: Beside me?
1: Yes, but don't bother to look for me. By my hypnotic power, I've made myself invisible to your eyes.
0: Well, that's not right. You shouldn't do that, shouldn't you?
1: I have come here seeking information from you, Creeper.
2: Information? We have no information, have we, King?
1: Not even about the series of accidents that have happened lately at the lumber camp?
2: I don't know what you mean. Why don't you come out where I can see you?
1: I prefer to remain invisible.
0: You hear that, King? He prefers to remain invisible. Invisible to me, perhaps, but not to you, King. You can see him, can't you? Another boy.
1: That'll do you no good.
0: Do you no good either?
3: Miss Lane, you don't expect us to believe that a man was pinned under a tree unconscious, maybe dead, and then he could get up and walk away in 1 minute flat, do you?
4: But, Mr. McQuaid, the creeper must have come and taken him.
3: The creeper didn't come here. He's sound asleep in his shack up on the mountain.
4: How do you know?
3: What? Never mind. I know that the creeper didn't fell this tree, that's all.
5: Curly, it seems you put your nose in where it doesn't belong. But if you think the creeper has your boyfriend, let's all make a little visit to the creeper's shack and find out.
4: Take me to the creeper?
3: That's right.
4: Well, now, please,
3: and if your Mr. Cranston is not there, we'll leave you with the creeper to await his arrival. He and his wild bear should be excellent companions.

0: you.
1: And lucky Shadow, the king hasn't killed you yet. But he will when he gets hungrier.
0: We'll see.
1: But Christ sent you, didn't he?
0: Why do you ask that?
1: Because he wanted to complete his revenge. He's found out at last who I am. Has McCrae also told you why I'm called the Creeper?
0: I've tried to explain.
1: But he should have. He gave me this twisted body, as well as the name of the Creeper.
0: How did he do it?
1: You know as well as he that I was crushed by a tree. When McCrae and Dermot used their murderous methods a few years ago on another lumbering job.
0: They deliberately crippled you?
1: They deliberately crippled me. Me and a half a dozen others. The others died. They left me for dead, too. But King fooled them, didn't you, King? King saved my life.
0: This animal saved your life?
1: Yes. He pulled the tree off the body of what was left of Frank Barton and made him the Creeper.
0: But why have McCraig and Dermot done these things? What can they gain by it?
1: They wanted to frighten the lumbermen away. Then they can buy up the timberland for almost nothing and work it with their own crew. But why should I tell you what you already know?
0: What makes you think that McCraig sent me here?
1: Because I've kept my identity from him until now. He's called on me but failed to recognize my twisted body as his former employee, Barton. He thought that the Creeper was a mad hermit of the woods who unwittingly has helped him to frighten people away.
0: Yes, I know that's true.
1: Yes, well, perhaps I am mad. Yes, perhaps I am. But I'm going to surprise McCraig and Dermot very soon with my real identity and surprise them in a very lasting way. But first, he and I had best dispose of you once and for all.
0: Creeper, if you do as I say, your revenge against McCraig will be complete.
1: I'm getting my revenge, don't worry.
0: Listen to me, Creeper. You've got to give me this chance.
1: You didn't have a very good dinner tonight, did you, King? You're hungry now, aren't you? Well, suppose that you prepare yourself for a real meal.
0: Creeper, listen to me. Creeper, you've got to listen.
2: Well, here we are at the Creeper shack.
3: Oh, you can't bring me in there. I won't go in.
2: Oh, yes, you
3: will. Don't let me go.
2: Creeper! Creeper! Open up!
1: Who's there?
2: Mind if we come in for a minute, Creeper? We brought along a playmate for you and the bear.
1: Oh, I see.
2: Bring her inside, Dermot.
4: Come on, girlie.
3: Oh, let's go. Ow!
2: This young lady has been so curious about you, Creeper. We thought it was high time you two met. Right, Dermot?
4: Yeah. In fact, she may decide to stay.
1: That's very nice. We like company here for a while.
2: Oh. Look, Creeper. Keep that bear at a distance, will you?
1: Oh, you need not fear, King. What was it you were saying?
2: Just that you know what to do with her if she becomes troublesome. What was that?
0: Not quite so fast, McCraig.
2: Huh? Who is that?
0: I spoke to you, McCraig.
1: I thought King took care of you.
0: Not yet, Creeper. Not yet.
4: Where's that voice coming from? What kind of a trick is this?
2: What's going on here, Creeper?
1: You should know, McCraig.
0: Don't turn to the Creeper for help. She's never seen me either. But allow me to introduce myself. I am called the Shadow.
2: The Shadow? I've heard of you. What are you doing here?
0: I've been awaiting your arrival, gentlemen. I have a number of questions to ask you about the murders in the lumber camp.
2: Listen, Shadow. We may not be able to see you, but you're not scaring us, understand?
0: I have no intention of scaring you. I'm going to leave that to my friend, the Creeper.
2: The Creeper? That harmless fool?
0: That harmless fool, McCraig, is the twisted remains of a man who was once known as Frank Barton.
2: Frank Barton? No, he's dead.
0: That's what you thought. But your murderous scheme didn't work in his case, did it, Creeper?
1: No, no. It surprises you, doesn't it, McCraig?
2: My lord, you are Barton. Look, Barton, you're all wrong if you think you're...
1: Shut up! I've been waiting so long for this moment, McCraig. I've dreamed of meeting you in Dermot just like
2: you. Come on, Mac, let's get out of here.
1: Oh, you don't, King!
2: What are you doing?
1: Stand by the door, King. No one is leaving here now.
0: Wait, Creeper. Let me handle this.
1: Oh, no, thank you, Shadow. This is my party.
3: He's mad. The man is mad.
1: Sure, I'm mad. But not so mad that I don't recognize that my hour of triumph is at hand.
2: What's he mean? What's he going to do?
1: You'll see.
2: Oh, you old fool.
1: Have you touched me, McCraig? That bear will tear you to pieces.
2: Away from him, McCraig.
0: Listen, Creeper. Skipper, you're turning these men over to me. I promise you that justice will be served.
1: Justice! I make my own justice.
5: Go get them, King. Oh, no. Keep that bear away from me. Help me, McCray.
0: Oh, no, get out of here at once.
1: Get him, King.
5: Oh. Now, keep away.
2: You killed McCray.
1: You're next, McCray.
0: Oh, no, go, please.
1: That's it, King.
2: The girl went on the door. That's how I'll get out.
1: You're not, McCray. Get him, King.
2: Oh, keep him away from me.
0: Look out. You're knocking over that ladder. You'll set the place on fire.
2: He's not going to get me in.
1: Fire won't stop us, will it, King?
2: No, no.
1: That's it. Now, King, there's one more. The Shadow.
0: You'd better get out of here, Creeper. You'll be burned to death.
1: Well, we'll die together then, Shadow. Now, get him, King. Get him. Get him.
6: Lamont. Oh, I wish we were still in that inferno. Oh, Lamont.
7: I tried to save the Creeper, Margo, but it was no use. I finally had to leave through the window.
6: What about the others?
7: I'm afraid that the bear took care of them.
6: Oh, how awful.
7: Well, we better be getting back to the camp.
6: Yes, and I hope from the camp that we'll be getting back to the city.
7: Yes, we can leave right away.
6: Well, there's one thing about taking these vacation trips with you, Lamont.
7: And what's that?
6: It's always so nice to get back to town for a rest.

0: personality, Lamont Cranston, wealthy young man about town. Years ago in the Orient, Cranston learned a strange and mysterious secret. The hypnotic power to cloud men's minds so they cannot see him. Cranston's friend and companion, the lovely Margot Lane, is the only person who knows to whom the voice of the invisible shadow belongs.
1: Today's story, Carnival of Death.
2: Gentlemen's feet, you're out of home, darling. You're on a subway train.
3: Last time I was down there, I spent a week day trying to win a 50-cent Cupid doll.
2: Yes, you and me both, Mike. Let's get up to the front of the car.
4: Lamont, are all these people going to Joy Island?
5: It looks that way, Margo.
4: Is there going to be room for us?
5: There's always room, Margo. Joy Island is every man's paradise. Ferris wheels, roller coasters, juke to juke.
4: Oh, it sounds swell. But you know which stop we get off?
5: Well, we can ask the guard and make sure. Come on.
4: What?
5: Partner, please.
2: Sure, it'll be a pleasure.
6: Enough of this. Two seats there.
4: I got the first.
2: Yeah, I'll have you, Margo.
4: We should have sold those seats, Lamont. Look at that rush for them.
5: Yeah. Oh, guard. Does this thing go to the amusement park?
7: Not direct, no. When you get to the island, you take a bus.
5: Oh, and somehow I thought there was a direct connection.
7: There used to be, but I guess you know what happened to that.
5: Well, no, I don't.
7: You never heard about that branch line that old John Norcross had built out of his own pocket?
4: No, we never even heard of John Norcross.
7: You don't say. Well, he owns the amusement park. About 10 years ago, he asked the Board of Transportation to build a branch line right out to the door to the place. But they turned him down. They did tell him, though, if he wanted to build it himself, they'd furnish the cars and keep up the line.
5: So he went ahead and built it?
7: Yeah.
4: So why is it still in operation?
7: Well, I guess I can tell you that as well as anybody, lady. Because I was on the first run on that line. It was just about 10 years ago this month. Oh, there were speeches and everything. And finally, the first train pulled out.
2: To the park, Mike.
7: About 5 minutes.
2: See, this train really makes time.
7: Yes, sir.
2: Boy, feel us run.
6: Hey, I hope there's no curves in
2: it. Hey, what's happening?
6: Feels like we're off the track.
7: That was the only run we ever made. Must have been 40 people killed in that wreck.
4: Oh, how awful.
5: Do they use the branch line at all?
7: No, they cemented it up. No one even goes in there anymore.
5: Well, why not?
7: Well, there's been talk about seeing a ghost train running through there.
4: A ghost train?
7: Yeah. Well, next stop where you came to the bus. Hope you both have fun.
4: Yes, thank you. Put us right in the mood.
5: Well, Margo, I suppose this is rather tame after that roller coaster.
4: Oh, I love it, Lamont. Where else could you go from a roller coaster to the streets of Venice in 1 minute flat? Why, it's a... What was that?
5: I don't know. It's probably an attempted atmosphere. When you ride in the dark like this, those things are expected.
4: Oh, look out, Lamont. You're bumping into that boat ahead of us.
5: Oh, silly of me, wasn't it? I'm sorry.
2: Oh, that's okay.
5: See? He says it's okay.
4: Lamont.
5: Look.
4: That boy and girl on the phone. They're naked.
5: Margo.
4: Well, they are.
5: Listen, you female peeping Tom. If you don't behave, I'll tip you right out of this phone.
4: No, you won't.
2: All right, folks. Get right up and tie your shoes. 20 shots per quarter. Knock down the great pipes and win a Cupid off. Tie your luck, folks?
5: Yes, let me have one of those guns.
2: That'll be 25 cents, bud.
5: A quarter it is. Now, how do I win a prize?
2: How does he win a prize, a man asks? Why, it's easy, bud. Hit the clay pipe 5 times in a row and you get a Cupid doll.
5: I see. Well, here goes.
4: Lamont! Hey, Lamont, that's wonderful.
5: How many dollars is that so far?
2: That's 2, bud. Take it easy, will you, bud?
5: I've got 10 shots left, haven't I?
2: Yeah, but do me a favor. Get careless.
5: Where'd you go, Margo?
4: Oh, I don't know. Let's see. Oh, look, Lamont, over there. The Wax Museum. Tableaus of Horror. That's for me.
8: I guess that you passed that place by, lady.
4: Why?
8: Well, it's pretty gory stuff. Scenes of murders and famous crimes. And besides, that old guy sitting in the front of the place is enough to keep you out.
5: Who is it?
8: That's the watchman, old Pop Wright. He should be one of the wax exhibits himself.
5: Oh, what's wrong with it?
8: Well, he just... forget I said anything. If you want to go in there, suit yourself.
5: Well, we'll save him for later on. Come on, Margo.
4: Come on, what am I going to do with all these dolls?
5: You can start a collection. Who knows, you might...
9: Excuse me, sir. Wouldn't you like to take the lady inside and show her the beautiful lifelike statues? It's a very intriguing exhibit.
5: Well, no, I'm sorry.
4: Oh, Lamont, come on, let's go in.
9: You're passing up the best show on the island. You're very foolish not to go in.
4: Oh, Lamont, why are you taking me there?
5: Well, a lot of other things to see, Margo.
4: I know, but I would have enjoyed the museum. It sounds very impressive.
9: I think the little lady is right. She'd be very impressed.
5: It is. You're the most persistent Margo I've ever seen.
4: Oh,
9: I'm just the watchman. Now, you come with me, and I myself will personally conduct you through the rooms, huh?
5: And the mayor. It is the finest
10: two
5: show
10: tickets,
5: on the
10: please.
5: Ground.
10: Jill,
5: what? Oh, two tickets? Yes, sir, right away. 40 cents, please. Here you are.
10: Jill, Fred.
9: Now, if you'll just follow me. Right through this door. Now, here we are. Now, we start at this end of the room first. These wax tableaux represent famous death scenes in history. This one is Marat's bathtub murder scene. Excellent, isn't it?
4: No. Yes, it's excellent.
9: Now this scene... Wait, I'll pull back the curtain. This scene is the kidnapping of the twin crown princes of France. Note the lifelike appearance of the figures. Remarkable, isn't it?
5: Yes, it is.
4: When are these figures made, Lamont?
5: I don't know. Can you tell us, Mr. Margo? He's gone.
4: What? Why, yes. Where did he go?
5: I don't know. Let's have a quick look at this one exhibit and leave, huh?
4: Yeah, the faster the better. Say, what is this tableau supposed to be?
5: I believe it's the death of Marie Antoinette on the guillotine.
4: These figures look even more lifelike than the others, don't you think?
5: Yes. Yeah.
4: Look, see how naturally the executioner's cloak drapes around this. Lamont, what happened?
5: The blade of the guillotine fell.
4: Lamont, look. Blood. Blood trickling down.
5: Now let's have a closer look at this figure.
4: Oh, Lamont. It's that girl we saw on the boat in the streets of Venice.
5: Who it is? Wait. I'll take the mask off this figure of the executioner. There.
4: Oh, it's the boy. The boy who was with her. He's dead, too.
5: Come on, Margo. We'll find old Pop Wright. See what he knows about this.
10: It's the one, the original wax museum of art. Ladies and gentlemen,
5: there are two people who've just been killed in one of your exhibits.
10: Wait a minute.
5: I'm telling you the truth. Go in and see for yourself.
10: That's what they all say when they see our show, brother. Sit right up, folks.
5: Where's that old man, the one they call Pop Wright?
10: I don't know who you mean, brother. Step up, folks.
5: Come on, Margo. I'll see what I can find out from the shooting gallery there.
4: He told us himself he'd stay there at night.
5: Of course.
2: You back again, bud?
5: Look, who is that old man you pointed out to us, and why did you warn us against him?
9: What old man?
5: The one you call Pop Wright. Oh, Pop Wright.
4: Oh, Lamont, you're not going to get any satisfaction here.
8: You got any questions, Dad? This John Norcross, the owner of this park. He'll answer them for you. Oh, Mr. Norcross.
11: Yes? What is it?
5: Mr. Norcross, I've just come from the wax museum. Two people have just been murdered in there.
11: What?
5: That's the truth. Come quickly, I'll show you.
11: Did you notify the man on the door?
5: Yes, please. Pay no attention to me.
11: Where are the bodies?
5: In one of the tableaus.
2: Right, see the windows in the wax. Hey.
5: Now, right through here. Come on, Margo.
4: All right.
11: Now, which tableau was it?
5: This one over here. The death of Marie Antoinette. The dead people were substituted for the wax figures. There, you see.
4: Where's it gone? Come on, what happened?
11: Say, now, what is this?
5: Believe me, Mr. Norcross, we saw the dead bodies of a young man and woman in this tableau just a minute ago.
11: Well, where are they now?
5: I don't know.
11: I'm afraid you two have been wasting my time. I have other things to attend to. You'll excuse me.
5: Oh, wait. I tell you, Mr. Norcross, that we saw those two...
4: No, we wouldn't even listen to it.
5: We didn't see those bodies, huh? Well, Mr. Norcross, you're going to hear more of this. And you're going to explain your indifference to our discovery when you receive a visit from the Shadow.
12: Hello? Yes, this is Norcross. Yes? Yes. Well, there's only one thing I want you to remember. The men are to hold their jobs regardless of what happens. Yes. Right, goodbye. What was that? Who laughed?
13: It was I, John Norcross.
12: Well, who? Who are you? I don't see anyone.
13: I am called the Shadow.
12: Well, where are you? I hear you, but I can't see you.
13: That's because I've clouded your mind and made myself invisible to your eyes.
12: Well, what? What are you doing here?
13: I've come to ask you some questions, Mr. Norcross.
12: What about?
13: In your phone conversation, what did you mean by the men must hold their jobs regardless of what happens?
12: Why, I... That's none of your business.
13: Did it have anything to do with the death of that young man and woman in the Wax Museum today?
12: What are you talking about?
13: You do know of those deaths, don't you?
12: No, no. Nothing like that has happened here in the park. We have a clean record here.
13: Really? Aren't you forgetting the branch line of the subway that you built that caused so many deaths?
12: Well, that's different. That was an accident. An accident that happened many years ago. I'm doing my best to make amends for that.
13: How?
12: I'd rather not say.
13: Does your plan for making...

0: Let's tie up here, all right?
1: Well, this is just about where we heard the moan, too.
2: What moan?
0: Well, we heard a strange crying noise just before we bumped into the young couple's boat.
2: You mean there's ghosts mixed up in this, too?
0: I hardly think so.
2: Boy, am I the one forgetting screwy assignments. Moan. Kids disappear. They turn up as corpses in a wax museum. And they disappear again.
1: Well, that's part of a detective's life, isn't it?
2: That's the theme assignment. Me, I like details like special duty at the ballpark. Particular if there's a double header on.
0: Well, we've got a little double header of our own right here. Now, let's see if there's an opening in any of these phony palaces. Help me feel along these walls, would you, Evan?
2: Sure. Wait till I go home tonight and the missus says, what have you been doing all day, Evan? And I say, honey, I was riding through the Venetian tunnels of love. Boy, for this I joined the force.
0: Oh, no, what's this?
1: Find something, Lamont?
0: I believe these window shutters open. Yes. There seems to be a passageway here.
2: Say, maybe you found something.
0: Come on. Let me help you out of the boat, Margot.
1: All right. Are you going to explore the passageway?
0: Yes. Have you your flashlight, Evan?
2: Yes, sir.
0: You take this one, Margot.
1: All right.
0: Let's go now.
1: Ooh, it's awfully dark in here. Wonder where this leads to.
0: There's a turn just ahead. We'll soon find out.
2: We'll probably come to the end of it and find a guy who'll collect a quarter for his leaving the boat.
0: Now look. Look ahead there.
1: What? Well, it's a large tunnel.
0: Yes. If I'm not mistaken, we've stumbled on the old deserted subway spur.
1: Yes, look. They're tracks, subway tracks.
2: Let's see. Hey, this is the old subway tunnel at that.
1: Oh, it's so damp in here. Water dripping from the walls. It's a scary place, Lamont.
0: That's only because it's been closed up so long.
1: You suppose we'll see that ghost train the guard told us about?
2: Now, look, lady, please. I'm a superstitious man. In a place like this, I would rather you didn't mention ghosts. And let's go about finding where this thing leads.
0: You go in that direction, Evan. We'll search down this way.
2: Okay. But if you find anything, yell. And loud.
0: Right. Come along, Margo.
1: Lamont, do you suppose the young couple found this passageway and were killed here?
0: I don't imagine they came in here voluntarily, but they could have been brought in here.
1: By whom?
0: I don't know.
3: Where are you going?
1: Oh.
3: Where are you going?
1: Lamont, did you hear that? Was that Evan?
0: I don't think so. I'll find out.
2: Evan!
1: Voice coming from, Lamont?
0: I can't figure it out.
2: Evan!
4: Evan!
2: Are you all right?
4: Yes, I'm all right.
2: Evan! What happened?
0: Come on, Margo.
2: Evan! Evan!
1: Oh, he doesn't answer. Lamont, what's that?
0: Quiet, don't let Margo, get me up the door quickly.
1: Lamont, did you notice? The lights were on in that train, and there were passengers at all the windows.
0: Yes, I saw them. Margo, the train had... It's disappeared. There's no trace of it.
1: What do we do?
0: There's no point of looking for Evans. He may have gone back through the passageway. Come on, we'll go up above to the park. There's something I must learn at once.
5: Now, look here, bud. It's bad business for me to answer questions around this place.
0: But you can tell me this much. You do know the old man who was the watchman at the wax museum, don't you?
5: Yeah, I know Pop Wright.
0: What connection has he with John Norcross?
5: Please, bud. This joint has ears everywhere. If you want to ask questions, pick up one of the guns and start firing at the targets. I'll tell you what I know. But you keep the gun going. And keep laughing like it's jokes, I'm telling you, see?
0: Yeah, sure. Let me have a gun.
5: Here you are. Let's see what kind of a marksman you are, bud.
0: Okay.
5: Norcross don't like talking, so I gotta do it this way. You asked about the connection between him and old Pop Wright. Well, Norcross has given a life charge to certain surviving members of the families who were killed in a subway wreck 10 years ago. Laugh it up, will you?
0: Hmm? Oh, yes.
5: try it again, bud. That way, Norcross got out of making big cash settlements on his personal claims, see? Well, nice work, mister. Now let's see you pick off them six flying geese in one volley.
0: Sure. I'll try those flying geese.

0: to relieve. Things I don't like. I'm trying to get out of this job, but no Cortez, I've got to stick it out.
1: Hey, take a crack at them clay pipes, bud.
0: Okay.
2: Look, I better wait for you to get away from here. You can finish telling me your story then.
0: Well, I guess I've about cleaned you out of town.
2: I said you've lost a bit of China ware, my friend.
3: Come on, what's happened?
2: Well, I don't know. Here, let me see.
3: Why did he fall to the ground?
2: This man is dead, Marco. A bullet hole in his back. That means the shot came from the direction of the Wax Museum. Commissioner Weston and his men made a thorough search of the Wax Museum, Marco, and they found nothing. That's why I decided to come back here to the tunnel. This is where the murderer will be found. I know it.
3: Did they find any trace of Detective Evans?
2: No. He must still be down here someplace. Listen. You hear that, Margot?
3: Yes.
2: Let's follow the sound of that laugh.
3: This isn't my idea of good fun, Lamar.
2: That laugh is coming from this end of the tunnel. The section that was explored by Detective Evans.
3: Who do you suppose that is?
2: We'll soon find out. Over there by the wall. Evans' hat.
3: Hold him on. Something's happened to him.
2: Yes, obviously. I'll get the hat.
0: Margo!
3: What is it?
0: I stepped into some kind of quicksand. I'm sinking in.
3: Oh, Lamar, wait a minute. I'll help you.
0: No, keep away, Margo. Throw that pipe over to me.
3: Oh. Here, Lamar. Catch hold of the other end of it.
0: Margo! Margo, it's wrong.
4: Entertain you in my private subway car.
3: No, no, I won't go in. Let go of me.
4: Now, you mustn't behave that way. The other passengers won't last.
3: Oh, Lamont,
4: he won't hear you, my dear. By this time, he's been swallowed up by the quicksand. Just as your friend that detective was earlier this evening.
3: No, that isn't true. Nothing's happened to him. Tell me that nothing's happened to Lamont.
4: Oh, he'll be in good company. There are many others in there, too, you know. Now, step into the car.
3: No, I won't. No, take your hands off of me.
4: Oh, you don't enjoy proper hospitality, do you? Now, then I shall have to force you in. Don't. There we are. Now, you must meet your fellow passengers.
3: Oh. How horrible. But it's dead.
4: Oh, some of them are. The rest are merely wax figures from the museum.
3: The missing boy and girl. They're dead, too.
4: They're my newest passengers. They seem to like it here, too. Sitting side by side.
3: Oh, it's terrible.
4: I must make room for you, my dear. I think that I shall give you seat six. Yeah. That old woman that's sitting there now, I'm a little tired of her. I'm afraid she must join your friend in the quicksand.
3: No, you're mad.
4: Oh, I wish you wouldn't say those things in front of my friends. You see, Lewis, this wax figure here, he doesn't like it at all. Do you, Lewis? Dear me, your tie is crooked again, Lewis. I have to fix it.
3: Oh, I'm getting out of here.
4: Oh, no, please.
3: No, let go.
4: No, you're staying here for a long time. A very long time.
3: What are you going to do? What are you going to do to me? That knife. Put down that knife.
4: Now it'll all be over in a short time. Just stand there.
3: No.
4: Just stand there.
3: No, get away.
4: No, soon you will.
5: Put down that knife, Pupright.
3: Oh, Shadow.
4: What was that?
5: Don't touch that girl.
4: Oh, one of the spirits. One of the spirits has returned to speak to me.
5: Yes, that's true. I am one of the spirits. The spirit of the man you just killed in the shooting gallery.
4: Oh, it's you, Fred. I'm sorry I had to do that to you, but you'd learn too much about me and this rendezvous.
5: Why have you killed these people? Why have you brought them to this deserted tunnel?
4: I belong down here. You know that, Fred. I've been the motorman on this line since the first run. You remember that run, don't you?
5: Yes,
4: you know, too, that my wife and child were killed on that first ride. Killed on a train that I was driving.
5: Of course.
4: John Norcross put me on a pension. He thought that would make up for the loss of my wife and child. He made me a watchman. Thought he'd pay me off that way. But I fooled him.
5: Why have you killed these people?
4: I needed passengers. You can't run a train without passengers, can you? That's my job here, you know. John Norcross doesn't know it, but his subway line still operates. Yes.
5: How did you get these people here?
4: Oh, different ways. Some of them from the boat ride, some from the wax museum. They all take the nightly ride with me in the Midnight Express.
5: Those rides are all finished now, Pop Rat.
4: No. No, that isn't true.
5: I'll tell the police about them. They'll come and get you.
4: Oh, no, you wouldn't do that. No. No. No, who would run the line? You don't mean that, I'm sure.
5: I'm taking you to the police right now.
4: Oh, no. Oh, no.
3: Get out of the car.
5: Come back.

0: Oh, Lamont, thank heaven you escaped from that quicksand. But how in the world did you do it?
1: That plank you threw me did the job, Margot.
0: Well, believe me, that plank was my political platform. What about Mr. Norcross?
1: Oh, he was cleared of all charges in the case, Margot. Pop Wright was working alone.
0: Yeah, he must have been insane since the day of the train wreck.
1: Yes. I suppose he was harmless at first. Then, as he brooded over his loss, he turned to murder.
0: Well, we certainly ran into something.
1: I should say.
0: You know, there's just one more thing I'd like to know.
1: What's that, Margo?
0: Why do they call that place an amusement park?
2: The weed of crime bears bitter fruit. Crime does not pay. The shadow.
1: Today's story, The House of Horror. This is the gorilla house here.
3: Yeah. What about the watchmen?
1: There's only two of them in the whole zoo this time of night. They won't be around here for an hour.
3: Now, this is the screwiest job we ever done. Putting a snatch on a gorilla. Why does he want the gorilla? Is he going to terrorize the city or what?
1: I never ask no questions on a job. And this is a job, so let's get at it.
3: There's the cage over there. That's him. That's the gorilla.
1: Got that chloroform?
3: Yeah, right here.
1: Give me it. I'm going to pour some on this rag. Put the rag on a pole and slam in the gorilla's snoot. Keep away till this stuff is dynamite.
3: Okay.
1: Now, take a whiff of this, big boy.
3: That'll do the job.
1: Sounds like he's passing out. All right, open the cage. I'm going in.
3: Hey, wait, Mac.
1: Open it up. This'll take about 1 minute. Hey, take it easy, big boy.
3: Hey, Mac, are you all right?
1: Shut up, you fool. All right, now come in here.
3: In the cage?
1: It's all right. He's passed out now. Come on. Help me move.
3: Okay, if you say so, but I don't like it. Hey. He ain't exactly no baby.
1: No. All right. Here, let's try and haul him out. All right. Let's go. Oh. Heavy.
3: Anybody in here?
1: Someone's coming. See what you're yelling did?
3: Yeah.
1: Stay where you are, bud. Get that flashlight out of my eyes.
3: Hey. What are you doing? The gorilla. You're taking the gorilla out of here.
1: You figured that one out in a hurry.
3: Well, you can't do that.
1: You'll call for nobody. Come on, Eddie, let's get this gorilla in the van, quick. Then, Margo, according to the version I read, the men were seen hauling the gorilla to a truck. That's how they made the getaway.
0: Well, what about the keeper in the zoo that discovered them, Lamont?
1: Dead when they found him. Two bullet holes through the head.
0: Oh, no.
3: Excuse me, but could I protrude myself into the conversation? Could I, hey?
1: Why, certainly, Stevie. This is your cab. What's on your mind?
3: Well, about this being our case of the missing gorilla.
1: Yeah?
3: Well, just this morning, I'm talking it over with my friend and acquaintance of whom you have heard me talk.
0: Big Charlie Hay. And what does your friend and acquaintance, Big Charlie Hay, have to say?
3: Well, he's no more than most of us about what could have happened on account of he knows a fellow who owns the monkey.
1: Oh, that's very interesting.
0: We're getting warm, Lamar.
3: Yes, that's what I was thinking.
1: Them dark pedestrians.
3: Well, where am I?
0: Well, Big Charlie is knowing a fella who owned a monkey.
3: Correct. Now, according to Big Charlie, he says it's according to the fella who owns the monkey, this here now gorilla, who was just an overgrown monkey after all, maybe just broke out of the zoo by himself.
1: Oh, this is Big Charlie's theory?
3: Yes. He says the monkey fella says that all the mates is born wanderers, so Big Charlie figures that this here gorilla got sick of the zoo and off the Cajun's man, hey?
1: Oh, you mean the gorilla drove the truck away, huh?
3: Well, he could have had a confederate.
0: Oh, Treasy, how does Big Charlie explain the keeper being shot and killed?
3: Well, to tell you the truth, Miss Lane, that stumps him. He never heard of a gorilla carrying no gun.
1: No, not without a permit.
3: Oh, not without a permit.
1: Hey, you're kidding me. Well, Treasy, I'm afraid that your friend Big Charlie's barking up the wrong tree this time.
3: Yeah, he's just a dreamer, I guess.
0: Oh, Treasy, will you stop here, please?
3: Sure.
1: Hey. What's the idea, Margo? I thought I was taking you to the country for lunch.
0: Well, you're taking me to lunch, Lamont, but not to the country.
3: Oh, now, wait a minute. Not this place.
0: Why not?
3: I hate tea rooms, Margot. Especially one that's called ye olde and quainty gypsy tea room.
0: Oh, but Lamont, they tell wonderful fortunes in
3: there. I don't care, Margot. This is one time I'm going to be firm. I definitely and absolutely am not going into that.
0: Some more tea, Lamont.
3: Huh? Oh, no thanks.
0: Lamont, you're not paying any attention to what I'm saying.
3: Sorry, Margot. I've been doing some unconscious eavesdropping.
0: What do you mean?
3: There's a very interesting fortune being told in the next booth.
4: By the cards, but you have lost something. Is this not true, me?
0: Yes, I have. A piece of jewelry.
4: Of course. It was in the form of...
0: It was a necklace.
4: The fair young lady has lost a necklace. The cards tell me where the necklace can be found.
0: Really? Where?
4: Wait. I must consult the crystal.

0: are many animals. They are dead animals, soft to look alive.
1: Let them so.
0: Let them. Inside that shop, there are many more animals. One of these is a giant soft gorilla. In the mouth of that gorilla, in the mouth, your necklace will be found. Where is it,
2: please? I will write down the address.
1: Thank you. You'll never know how grateful I am to you for telling me.
2: Quite all right.
1: Well, thank you so much. I'll go there. I'll go there at once. Thank you. Oh, here's your fee.
2: This fair young lady is very generous. Don't forget, in the mouth of the gorilla, you find your neck.
1: Oh, I won't forget. Goodbye.
2: Foster?
3: That taxidermy shop sounds very interesting.
1: You mean you like stuffed gorillas?
3: No, but considering the events of last night at the zoo, it is a coincidence to learn of someone who has such an interest in the beast.
1: Oh, this must be the shop. Stuffed animals in the window. Oh, yes, it must be.
4: Well, who is this missing socialite, Lamont?
3: Oh, probably some Jim from Nursery speaking here. Margo, look.
1: What?
3: Look at this picture.
1: Father Moore. It's the girl we saw on the TV.
3: Yes, listen to this. Doris Moore now missing since Monday afternoon. No clues to her appearance. Her disappearance, rather, found.
1: On Monday? That was the day we saw her.
3: Oh, yes.
1: Say, that fortune teller. Do you suppose she would know anything about this case?
3: I have an idea she might. Yes. Yes, I think it would be very worthwhile paying a call on her. As the shadow.
0: I say we will no longer have to work in that tea room or live in these dingy rooms above it. We can be rich since our race.
3: I'm sorry to interrupt your fortune telling, Madame Sondo.
1: Who's this?
3: I am called the Shadow.
1: Shadow.
3: I'm standing right here beside you.
1: But I don't see you.
3: By my hypnotic power, I've made myself invisible to your eyes.
1: Why are you here? What do you ask of me?
3: I have come to seek information.
1: What about?
3: A young lady named Doris Moore. She disappeared 3 days ago. She was last seen with you in your tea room.
1: I don't know her. I have never heard of the girl.
4: Oh, no.
3: You do know her, Madame Sondo. In fact, you sent her to a taxidermy shop. Where is this shop located?
1: I don't know what you're talking about.
4: Professor Fielding.
3: Who is this Professor Fielding your strange bird mentions?
1: I don't know.
3: Does he have anything to do with the taxidermy shop?
1: Why, no. No, he doesn't.
4: Professor Fielding.
1: Now you won't talk anymore. You won't talk. Yes. No. Now see what you made me do. I have killed my sister.
3: But not before she revealed a very interesting clue. You'll be hearing from me again, Madame Sondo. Very soon. Now, Margot, you know what you're to do?
5: Yes. I'll tell the fortune teller that I've lost a ring. Her name will be to direct me to the taxidermy shop just as she did Doris Moore.
3: That's it. And be sure to get the address. Oh, here she comes now. I better finish my tea and get ready to go.
0: Your fortune? But, your fortune told me?
5: What? Yes. Yes, I would like to have my fortune told.
0: Good. But the gentleman, you want him to meet him?
3: Well, I was just leaving. See you tomorrow, Margo.
5: Righto, call me, won't you?
3: Yes, I will.
0: Well, here we are. Yes. Here we are. This man, your fiancé for us?
5: Oh, no. He's just an acquaintance.
0: Cut the cards, please. And make your wish.
5: Or, there you are. And do try to make the wish come true.
0: Young lady in love.
5: Oh, no. No, it's not that at all. It's something I've lost.
0: See? Then we shall not need the cards. The crystal is for him that I lost. Now, was it jewelry that is missing?
5: Yes, that's right. It's a ring.
0: I consult the crystal.

0: front on that easy, tiny shop. In the window of the shop are many animals. They are dead animals. Stop to look alive.
1: Yes. Yes, go on.
0: Inside that shop, there are many more animals. One of these is a giant stuffed gorilla.
1: Yes.
0: In the mouth of that gorilla, in the mouth, your ring will be found.
1: Oh, are you sure?
0: It is the letter lie. You will go to the shop?
1: Yes.
0: Yes, of course. The crystal shows that time is very precious. If you want your ring, you must go for it right away. This very night.
1: Things get too far ahead of me.
2: Well, we're right on the riverfront, Father.
1: It's deserted here at night. We haven't passed a living soul since we left the car.
2: Well, it's not exactly a pleasant neighborhood.
1: A foghorn doesn't help any either. God, I hope we don't pass by this shop. I can't see a thing.
2: I've been watching for you.
1: You know, everything considered, I'm certainly a smart kid.
2: Just what
1: you mean. It's a fine night to go out and put my hand in the gorilla's mouth. That is, just in case anyone should ask me.
2: What's the matter?
1: Oh, something's biting against my leg. Ooh, it's wet.
2: What? It's only a cat.
1: Oh.
2: A black cat, I might add.
1: Oh. Well, it's a good thing I'm not superstitious. Did he cross in front of me?
2: Oh, not superstitious, eh?
1: Well, no. Just be careful.
2: Oh, wait. I believe this is the place. Yes. See the animals in the window?
1: Oh, yes. Do you suppose the shop is open this late?
2: I'm quite sure it is. Expressly for your benefit. We'll try the door. There we are. Now, Margo, if we hear anyone coming, I'll duck behind one of the animals.
1: All right. Oh, what's that noise?
2: Just the clock ticking off the minute.
1: You don't think it's a bomb?
2: No, I'm sure it isn't. I don't think, though, we should attempt to find the lights. Better that we remain in the darkness. Margo, you look on that side of the room, and I'll take this side.
1: All right. And if I find it, I'll shout, but loud.
2: All right.
1: Lamont?
2: Yes?
1: I found a stuffed goat. Will you settle for that?
2: I won't be the butt of that joke.
1: Well, no harm in trying.
2: It sounded like a live gorilla.
1: Oh, but why? The mouth.
2: Yes?
1: I found it. The stuffed gorilla. The mouth is closed.
2: Well, wait a minute. Let me help you.
1: Wait, I'll open it.

0: You must be quiet, young lady. The time is now at hand when we shall all travel to the promised land. So you're becoming impatient too, eh, big boy? Soon, oh so soon, you'll know the supreme joy. The machine is almost ready, but we must be steady. Yes, my dear.
1: Your other young lady has arrived.
0: Good. Bring her in, Madame Santo.
1: Yes, sir.
0: Now we are all set. The finest we are about to get. Yes, yes, I know, big fellow, I know. Your waiting has ended. Both the young women are ready and here. My hour of triumph is very near.
1: Get in here, you. Where am I? Still dazed from the fog through the trap door.
0: I see. She's an excellent specimen. Put her on the table next to the other young woman, Madame Santo.
2: Wait, take your hands off me.
0: Ah, she has a temper. That's very good, very good.
2: That girl on the table. That, my dog, Mona. The girl that disappeared.
0: You know her?
2: Well, I know who she is, yes. What are all these strange-looking machines? What do you intend to do?
0: Put her on the table, Madame Santo.
2: No, you
0: won't. Close the door quickly.
2: No, stop.
0: It is very foolish of you to try to escape.
2: Let me out. Gorilla.
0: That's right, young lady, a gorilla. Seems to like you. That's very good. Considering that you and he shall soon be one.
2: What do you mean?
0: I intend to combine your brain with portions of the brain of the gorilla.
2: No.
0: When it is finished, you and the other young lady shall retain your brain. But the strength of this beast.
2: Oh, no, you can't. You can't.
0: How would I can? Fasten the straps around her body, man.
2: No, let me go.
0: Now
2: no.
0: I'll put the machine in place here.
2: Let me off this table.
0: Reattach the electrodes. There we are.
2: No, stop it, your
0: now man. We try out the machine. In a moment, the current will be passing through your body, young lady.
2: No, let me off. Let me off.
0: Let's see. Huh? What happened? My machine, the current has failed. What was that?
3: Have I spoiled your plan, Professor Fielding?
0: Huh? Who is this talking? I see no one.
2: It is the shadow. He's invisible. After you cannot see him.
0: Why is he here?
3: I have come to learn of your experiment. And it appears I arrived just in time.
0: Did you tell this boy where we were, Madame Santo?
2: No.
0: And how did you know him?
2: He came to my quarters last night.
0: I trusted you. Now you pricked me. Trying to ruin my experiment.
2: That is not true, I swear.
3: Now, Madame Santo, you know you told me to come here.
2: No.
3: Don't you remember that you promised that we would learn the secret and profit by it ourselves?
2: No, that is a lie. Don't you believe in Professor Fielding?
0: So you are going to reap the harvest of my years of labor. Steal my secret and expose me.
2: That is not so, he lies.
0: I have a way of dealing with those who betray my trust.
2: Professor, put down that knife.
0: This is to be the survival of the fittest. I am going to be the one who survives. I do not fear him. He's only a boy. You are flesh and blood. I can deal with you.
3: No. Leave her alone, Professor Fielding.
0: Keep out of this.
2: I will open the cage. If you don't keep away, I will open the cage and will free the gorilla.
0: You wouldn't dare. You are more afraid of him than you are of me.
2: I am warning you. Keep away or I will open it.
0: Don't open the cage, you fool.
2: I'll pull you out of the door. I'll pull you.
3: Look out for the beast, both of you.
2: He's coming out.
0: Keep away.
3: Look out, Madame Santo!
2: Come on, you'll turn on us, miss.
3: Yes, fortunately, I'm prepared.
2: Oh, he's coming toward me.
3: Don't move, Margo. No, you don't, big boy.
4: Come on, I just spoke to Doris Molnar on the phone. She's feeling much better. Fortunately, she doesn't remember any of the gory details of the gorilla killing Madame Santo and Professor Fielding. That drug that they'd given me saved her that unpleasant memory.
5: Good. Well, I went to the shop with the police this morning. You'll be happy to learn that Commissioner Weston ordered that infernal machine of Fielding is destroyed.
4: Oh, I hope they destroy the whole shop. I don't want to see any more animals for the next few weeks. In fact, right now, I'd even hesitate to look at a stuffed chicken.
6: 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This is Ava saying thanks for listening. Till then, have a great one.
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0: Good evening. This is Zoe. 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This evening's titles are One Man's Fight and Laura Defair. These shows originally aired back on the evenings of May 27th and 28th, 1980, respectively. This evening's show is presented in memory of Robert Weekland. 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Enjoy this evening's presentation.
1: This is Andy Griffith. Meet Simon Peltz. Simon's a likable enough guy in his own way. You know the type. The kind of person who always talks about what should be done, but never seems able to do anything about it himself. Still, he'd never lie to you, or sell you faulty merchandise, or as corny as it may sound, he still believes in the golden rule. Up until a few weeks ago, Simon was a full-fledged, card-carrying city person, owner of the Simon Peltz Import Company, specializing in teddy bears. Simon never got rich in the import business, but he never starved either. A weekly prime rib dinner at the Hidden Village Scotch and Cleaver, and Simon was happy. But that's all behind him now. Through an extraordinary set of circumstances, Simon now finds himself in a very unlikely place. Polk County, Wisconsin, just a few miles north of Indian Creek, Simon Peltz now resides in a small two-bedroom cabin. Picture this, cabin in a pine forest with fresh air, wildflowers everywhere, and a gurgling trout stream nearby. Phew, sounds nice, doesn't it? But Simon doesn't look very happy. In fact, he looks downright upset. There he is, over there, sitting at the kitchen table, pen in hand, writing up a storm.
2: July 1st. Dear diary, already July, and I just now have the cabin fixed up so that it is habitable. They'd never think of looking for me in Wisconsin. I will live like Thoreau. I will never again return to the so-called real world. They all think I'm a paranoid, but I'm not. Paranoia is a fear of the imagined, and I know my fear is as real as anything could be. So here I will stay, forever if necessary, and except for occasional trips to the Burger Chief in Indian Creek, I will remain in self-exile. To think that only a month ago I had a house, a business, and a bright future. Ah, I guess nothing in life is very permanent. My only regret is in not having Gloria here with me. If she were here, I don't think any of the other things would matter. After what happened last month, I don't think she ever wants to see me again. Ever.
1: And that's only the beginning of our story.
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1: It's 11:30 at night. Simon Peltz has locked the door to his house and is ready for bed. Dressed in a bathrobe and slippers, glass of milk in hand, Simon walks softly through the living room to his study. The room is surprisingly neat and orderly for a bachelor. Carefully, almost ritualistically, Simon takes a brass key from his bathrobe pocket, opens a large desk drawer, and takes out a worn, leather-bound book. He sits, opens the book, and begins to write.
2: June 1st. Dear diary, sometimes I think the only reason I can keep going to work is to be near Gloria. I guess my feelings towards her are pretty obvious, no matter what she thinks of me. Gloria Kronchnoble is by far and away the worst secretary I've ever had, and I wouldn't let her go for all the coffee in Brazil. And considering the price of coffee these days, that's saying a lot. Well, June 1st won't go down in history as being one of my best days. I just don't know what the world is coming to. I've always been the type of guy who stays out of trouble by minding his P's and Q's. But today at the office, I had to put my foot down. Even Gloria was surprised by my assertiveness. The morning started out normal enough, but...
4: Simon Peltz Imports, Gloria speaking. Oh, look, honey, all I do is answer the phone and occasional light typing. So how should I know anything about lost shipments? Yeah, I'll tell Mr. Peltz when he strolls in. Same to you, buddy. What do they want from me, blood? I'm only one person in a two-bit import house. Whoever you are, park it on the bench and I'll be with you as soon as I'm ready.
2: Gloria, it is I, Simon Peltz, the owner, your boss.
4: Oh, it's only you. You're late, Peltz.
2: You know, Miss Crunchnoble, it might be a good idea to look up when someone enters the office. It could have been one of those rare occasions when a customer walked in.
4: Look, Peltz, you don't pay me enough to tell me how to do my job.
2: I suppose you want to know why I was late this morning.
4: Not really. It's none of my business.
2: Well, I'll tell you anyway. I was walking down 33rd Street when suddenly my briefcase broke open and all the order sheets went flying into the air. But I didn't care. And do you know why I didn't care?
4: Oh, brother, here it comes.
2: Gloria, all I could think about was you. There I was, standing in front of this little shop, order sheets flying down 33rd, and all I could see was your face in the window. Well, sir, I marched right into that shop, and I bought you a small token of my affection.
4: Not again!
2: Oh, I couldn't help myself. I was compelled by forces stronger than both of us. Here.
4: Peltz, this is a jar of marinated herring.
2: Well, as luck would have it, I was standing in front of a delicatessen when I was stricken.
4: Yesterday it was a pet shop, and you brought me a doggy chew stick. The day before that it was a muffler shop.
2: I know.
4: Peltz, please stop buying me all this junk.
2: I can't help myself. Gloria, when are you going to start calling me Simon?
4: As soon as the polar ice cap melts.
2: That's reasonable. I can wait.
4: Simon Peltz Imports. Hold a minute, honey. It's a Mr. Major from the Department of Water and Air.
2: Gloria, I wish you wouldn't call everyone honey.
4: You want to take the call or not?
2: Yeah, I'll take the call in my office.
4: Mr. Major, hang on a second, honey. He's got to get to his office.
2: Hello? Mr. Major, this is Simon Peltz.
5: Mr. Peltz, I am the Major, not Mr. Major.
2: Oh, I didn't realize you were with the military.
5: I'm not. Let's just say I'm a friendly reminder from the Department of Water and Air.
2: Reminder?
5: That is correct, Mr. Peltz. You forgot to complete the special report we sent you.
2: Oh, no, that must be some mistake. That report was 35 pages of the most complex questions I've ever seen. Well, I'll have you know, Gloria and I spent 3 whole weeks doing nothing but completing every single question that was asked. My sales fell off 20% in those 3 weeks. No, sir, I did not forget your special report. I'll remember that thing for a long time.
5: I see. Mr. Peltz, the law not only requires you to complete all the questions, but to mail it back to us as well.
2: Well, I mailed it back weeks ago.
5: Let me warn you, I am not some ignorant bureaucrat you're going to be able to circumvent. I mailed it weeks ago. I must hear that warmed over bromide 100 times a week. I mailed it weeks ago. You don't actually expect me to believe that, do you?
2: But I did mail it. I handed it to Charlie myself.
5: Charlie?
2: Well, the postman. Charlie the postman. Every day Charlie comes to the office, makes his delivery, has a cup of coffee, and takes the outgoing mail with him. He picked up your package 3 weeks ago, last Friday.
5: How is it you remember the exact date, Mr. Peltz?
2: Well, that's easy. It was Charlie's last day on the job. He retired 3 weeks ago after 37 years. I remember because he made a big to-do about it.
5: Perhaps he was so excited he forgot to take the package with him.
2: Not old Charlie. I saw him put the package in his pouch and go straight to his truck. He said he was in a hurry because they were holding some kind of big retirement party for him down at the post office.
5: Let me get this straight. You claim that 3 weeks ago last Friday, you personally handed the special report questionnaire to an aging postal employee named Charlie, who then took it and rushed off to a wild retirement party, and you haven't seen him since.
2: You have a funny way of putting it, but yes.
5: I see.
2: Look, after it reaches the hand of the postman and he drives off, it's no longer my responsibility.
5: That is where you are mistaken, Mr. Peltz. Until that questionnaire reaches my desk, it is very much your responsibility. Frankly, I think this whole matter can be straightened out rather easily.
2: Oh, thank goodness.
5: A messenger will deliver another copy of the questionnaire to your office. You will complete all the questions just as you did before, and this time you will mail it back to us.
2: But I did mail it.
5: Of course you did.
2: But it will take me weeks to do it all over again.
5: I am not interested in your excuses, Peltz. Do what I have instructed you, or you will suffer the consequences.
2: What consequences?
5: Just do it. Good day to you.
2: Wait, hello? Hello? Major? June 4th. Dear Diary, it's been 3 days since that phony major from the Department of Water and Air called about my questionnaire. I thought by this time they would have found it behind a water cooler or something. But this morning I was in for quite a shock. I was with my next-door neighbor, John Sanders. For the last 7 years, Jonathan and I have followed a very set routine. At precisely 8 o'clock every a.m., he walks across his yard and through the hedge. Then right on cue, as if we were members of a precision drill team, he meets me coming out of my house. Together we walked the 5 blocks to the train station and like Siamese twins board the 8:15 for the long ride downtown. This morning was no exception. Even at 8 a.m., Jonathan was trying to be cheerful.
6: Well, Simon, another day, another dollar.
2: Not if your precious Department of Water and Air has anything to say about it.
6: Look, Simon, I'm only a clerk, one lousy clerk in a big government department.
2: Some people seem to think the only thing the small businessman has to do all day is answer questionnaires. Maybe I should apply for federal funding. Then I could hire another person just to fill out government forms.
7: Very humorous.
2: Would you like to know what happens to our tax dollars once they hit Washington?
6: No, I would not.
2: Well, our tax dollars are instantly turned into paper, that's what. Billions in federal dollars equals billions of pieces of federal paper. Questionnaires, forms, studies, reports, regulations, suggested procedures, new policy statements, all in triplicate.
6: Simon, hold on a minute. Look, I'm only a clerk, one lousy clerk in the Department of Water and Air. Now, what do you expect me to do about it? Anything?
2: I don't know. Get angry, fight back, I guess.
6: Hey, Simon, that's a terrific idea.
2: It is?
6: Sure. How about if after work, you and I sneak up to my office and we'll blow the place up? Come on, what do you say?
2: You can joke all you want, but when there's so much paper in Washington that this country comes to a standstill, you'll be whistling a different tune.
6: Don't be absurd. I've never whistled in my life.
2: It's time the small businessman put his foot down before it's too late.
6: As per your usual, Simon, you're either trying to engage me in futile argument or you honestly believe in the government intervention scare. In either case, you obviously have no idea of the complexities involved.
2: Complexities, my eye. 3 days ago, I started a small protest of my own.
6: And just what has your devious little mind conjured up?
2: I took the second special report your sacred Department of Water and Air sent me and ripped it up.
6: Simon, that's insanity.
2: Why? I already sent it in once. Where is it written that Simon Peltz has to suffer just because someone else goofed up?
6: You don't understand. Civilians just don't go around defying the department.
2: Civilians? I didn't know this country was divided into government people and civilian outsiders, at least not yet.
6: The term civilian is just a joke we use around the office.
2: That must be why your strong arm calls himself the Major. Just part of the joke, I guess.
6: What do you know about the Major?
2: He called me for a friendly chat regarding this year's questionnaire.
6: Listen, Simon, fill out the report and mail it in.
2: I did mail it in, but your department won't believe me.
6: All I know is that people who follow the rules get along a lot better than those who choose to step outside the system.
2: Are you saying the Department of Water and Air is actually going to start hassling me?
6: Of course not. That's ridiculous. Simon, I don't think paranoia is your strong suit.
2: Jonathan, I didn't want to mention it before, but a guy in a green hat has been following me ever since I left the house.
6: Where?
2: Don't turn around. Just keep walking as if we didn't know he was there.
6: How do you know he's following you?
2: That's an even bet he's not after you.
6: No, I mean, how do you know he's following anybody?
2: Because he keeps ducking behind trees, that's
6: now,
2: why.
6: Just a minute. Let me get a good look at this mystery. Simon, I don't see anyone.
2: What are you talking about? He's right over... Oh, see, that's funny. He was right there a minute ago.
6: Simon, you just gotta calm down. Pretty soon you'll start suspecting the whole world.

0: For Simon Peltz, it's been a hard day at the office, filled with the day-to-day details that plague the small businessman. Tired as he may be, Simon still finds time to write in his diary.
1: June 6th. Dear diary, the man in the green hat has become my shadow. No one else ever sees him, but I know he's there. It doesn't seem to matter where I go, the train, work, even the Scotch and Cleaver. Wherever I go, he seems to be lurking nearby. Right this minute, he's standing across the street, watching the house. I know it's him. He's wearing a green hat and whistling the Volga Boatman. I hate the Volga Boatman. You know, diary, I think it's high time we found out who that guy in the green hat really is. I'm going to turn off all the lights and pretend to go to bed. Then in a few hours when he thinks I'm asleep, I'll sneak out of the house and nab him with a surprise attack.
2: Hey, who's there?
1: Hold it right there, buddy. Don't make a move. Get your hands up and don't turn around.
2: Hey, you're the little twerp.
1: That's right. I'm the little twerp you've been following all week.
2: Look, Peltz, whatever you do, don't shoot me, okay?
1: Well, nobody's gonna get hurt if you answer my question.
2: Sure, anything you say, Peltz.
1: All right, bozo. Who are you working for and why have you been following me?
2: Hey, Peltz, you got me all wrong.
1: I do?
2: Sure. I'm just a representative for the King Kong Novelty Company. Yeah, that's it. I sell watches, see?
1: You're going to a lot of trouble just to sell me some watches.
2: Oh, at King Kong, our motto is know your customer.
1: Well, I have to give you credit. You've sure been doing a good job of that.
2: Oh, thank you. I just happen to have a sample here with me. We call this little item the Space Command wristwatch. Now, this baby not only glows in the dark, but it gives off a loud beep every time an alien UFO lands anywhere within a 50-mile radius.
1: Come on, that thing doesn't really work, does it?
2: Sure it does. Listen, we'll just set the little dial like this, and... Hear that?
1: Yeah.
2: That, my friend, means that an alien is landing right this very minute.
1: How do you know?
2: Are you kidding? Aliens are landing all the time.
1: They are?
2: Sure, they land almost every night if it's not raining.
1: That's incredible. Fantastic. When could I get a delivery on half a gross?
2: If you order a full gross, I could cut 50 cents off every item.
1: All right, but only if I can get a delivery in a week.
2: Anything you want, Peltz. Hey, look quick, isn't that a UFO?
1: Where?
2: Right there. Give me that gun, you little twerp. Hey, this ain't no gun, it's just a stick.
1: Of course it's just a stick. Guns scare the daylights out of me.
2: Now listen, Peltz.
1: Please, put me down. You're crushing my bathrobe.
2: If you don't do what the Major tells you, I'll crush more than just your bathrobe.
1: I knew it. You don't even look like a novelty salesman.
2: Look, Peltz, I don't enjoy having to follow you around. It's boring, but it's my job. Why don't you do us both a favor and send that questionnaire in?
1: But I did. I mailed it back weeks ago.
2: Ah, that's what they all say.
1: All right, that's it. Now I'm getting mad. I want your name.
2: What for?
1: I'm going to write a letter to the authorities about this whole thing.
2: All right, Peltz, my name is Carl.
1: Carl what?
2: Just Carl. And now you know what I think? I think it's getting to be past your bedtime.
1: I am not leaving until I get your last name.
2: You better get home before I decide to get mean.
1: Okay, I'm going.
3: Well, hold your horses. Who's there?
1: Hurry, open up.
3: Simon? For crying out loud, Simon. It's 2 o'clock in the morning.
1: I know, but the guy in the green hat across the street, he admitted everything.
3: I don't see anyone across the street.
1: But he was there. He thought the stick was a gun.
3: He thought the stick was a gun?
1: Yes, exactly.
3: Good night, Simon.
1: I'm not crazy, Jonathan. Well, diary, that's exactly what happened. Oh, I don't know what to do now. I don't feel safe staying in this house anymore, and Jonathan thinks I'm some kind of a nut. As you know, I've never had many friends in my life. I feel as though the only person I can turn to is Gloria. Of course. Why didn't I think of her before? There she is, all alone in her apartment. She'll probably be glad for the company. In fact, I think I'll go to her place right now, tonight. Ooh, what a great idea. You know, sometimes I think like a genius. Let's see, I'll stop and get her a dozen roses and a bottle of sparkling Catawba juice to soften her up. Then, who knows what might happen. I'll just have to make sure I'm not followed. Why put Glory in jeopardy, right? Wish me luck, diary.
4: Who's there?
1: Simon Peltz here.
4: Peltz? What do are you doing here?
1: Good evening, Gloria.
4: You mean good morning, don't you?
1: Yo, I'm sorry it's so late. I wasn't able to find any roses this time of night, but I was able to get a bottle of sparkling Catawba juice here.
4: Thanks.
1: May I come in?
4: I guess so. Hey, wipe your feet. Took 9 months to get a new carpet from that cheap landlord.
1: Hey, this is a real nice place.
4: Hey, hold it right there, Peltz. What do you think you're doing coming around here in the middle of the night?
1: I didn't know who else to turn to. They're after me. No need to worry, though. I'm sure I wasn't followed.
4: Oh, that's good. Peltz, what are you talking about?
1: They know where I live, and Jonathan thinks I'm crazy.
4: Oh, that explains everything.
1: I thought maybe I could stay here.
4: What?
1: Oh, on the couch, of course. I wouldn't be any trouble, promise.
4: What kind of a woman do you think I am?
1: You don't understand. I just thought
4: Well, just think again, Peltz.
5: Hey, baby doll, what's going on out here? Who are you?
4: Gunther, this is Peltz. Peltz, meet Gunther.
1: Hello.
4: Gunther is a professional weightlifter.
5: Hey, I know you. You're the teddy bear guy Gloria works for.
1: That's right.
5: Yeah, well, it's 4 a.m, and I think you should beat it before I decide to turn you inside out.
4: Wait, Gunther, put him down.
5: I don't think I should.
4: Gunther, I said put the man down. Now, remember what we said about arguments.
5: Okay, baby doll. Don't get upset. Hey, what's this?
1: That's a bottle of sparkling Catawba juice.
5: Tastes like fizzy grape juice.
4: Gunthy, why don't you take the bottle and wait for Mommy in the other room?
5: I don't think I should leave you alone with this creep.
4: Now, Gunther, what did we say about thinking?
5: Okay, baby doll. Relax, will you? I'll be right in here if you need me.
1: I guess I came at a really bad time.
4: Maybe you should go home and sleep this whole thing off.
1: But they're watching the house.
4: Look, Peltz, I'm asking nicely. Now, do you want me to go sick Gunthy on you?
1: Okay. I'm leaving. But if you never hear from me again, don't say I didn't warn you.
4: Thanks for the warning, Peltz. Good night.
1: I'll see you at the office then.

0: Simon sure has his share of troubles. He's being followed. He now resides in a downtown hotel. You know, somehow I think Simon's problems are just beginning.
1: June 7th p.m. Dear Diary, you can probably guess what little sleep I got last night. Well, at least Jonathan is still talking to me. He just thinks I'm under a lot of pressure. And in a way, I guess he's right. The Department of Water and Air wants to play rough, and so can I. I'm not sure how exactly, but I'll think of something. I was trying to explain this to Jonathan on the way home from the train station this evening. I didn't realize how rough some people can play. Well, you may not think I'm crazy, but Gloria sure does. She didn't show up for work today, and I was too embarrassed to call her.
2: I don't understand why you don't just fill out the questionnaire and be done with it.
1: Because there's a principle here that goes beyond my personal inconvenience.
2: All they want is for you to complete a simple 35-page document.
1: Is that all?
2: Oh, here we are, home sweet home.
1: Yeah, well, hold it. There's something wrong here.
2: Yeah, I know what you mean, but I can't quite put my finger on it.
1: That's it?
2: What?
1: My house.
2: What about it?
1: It's gone. My house is gone. It's not there.
2: Hey, you're right. All that's left is the foundation.
1: It was right here this morning.
2: Of course it was. I saw it myself.
1: How can something like this happen? You leave for work in the morning, and when you get back a few hours later, zap, no house.
2: Did you have it chained down?
1: Oh, I didn't have it chained down. Who chains down a house?
2: I did. Had it done last summer. Can't be too careful these days.
1: That's ridiculous.
2: Yeah, maybe so, but my house is still here.
1: This can't be happening. How do they steal a whole house?
2: All right, now just calm down, Simon. There's got to be a reasonable explanation.

0: I'll choose to ignore that last comment. Now, if you want my advice, you should probably go to the police.
1: Oh, you're darn right. I'm going to call the police. You know something? I don't care what they do to me now. I'm never going to answer that questionnaire. June 8th. Dear Diary, I went to see the police last night. Oh, what a humiliating experience. The cops say they are here to serve and protect. The only thing they serve and protect is the status quo. They made me sit on a wooden bench for over 3 hours before an officer finally took the time to see me. I guess a whole house being stolen in broad daylight just isn't an important enough crime to handle right away.
2: Hello. I'm Officer Feeney from robbery. I'll be taking your statement.
1: Oh, it's about time. Well, this whole thing is just crazy. I was walking home with my neighbor, and all of a sudden we look...
2: Hold on there. We have to follow procedure here. We'll never get anywhere. Now then, I have to ask you some questions for my report.
1: Of course. Go ahead.
2: Thanks. Name?
1: Simon Peltz.
2: Exactly what was robbed?
1: My house.
2: You don't understand. I need specific items for my report.
1: That is specific. They stole a whole house.
2: Whole house. Description?
1: I don't know. It was a big, you know, a house.
2: A-frame, bungalow, colonial?
1: Oh, ranch style, I guess.
2: Very good. Color?
1: Redwood with brown trim.
2: Brown trim. Size?
1: Average.
2: Could you be more specific?
1: 2-bedroom.
2: Average. Was the item or items valued at over $750?
1: Of course it was. It was a whole house.
2: Over $750. Was the item or items insured?
1: Yes, it was insured, but not against theft of the actual house itself.
2: Not insured. When did you last see the stolen property?
1: This morning, around 8 o'clock.
2: 0800. All right, Mr. Peltz. We'll put an APB out on your house. But I should warn you, in cases like this, we rarely find the stolen property.
1: That's it?
2: Mm-hmm.
1: That's all you're going to do, is to put out an APB?
2: Mr. Peltz, why don't you just go home and sleep it off?
1: I can't go home. They stole it. And I've never had a drink in my life. I'm sorry I bothered you.
2: Hey, Peltz, wait. You still want me to put an APB out on your house?
1: Just forget it.
2: All right.
3: Maybe it's not my place, Mr. Peltz, but don't you think you've had enough?
1: Nonsense. Bring me another one of those, what you call it?
3: Brandy Alexanders.
1: Yeah. One of those. Did I ever tell you this is the first time I've ever drunk alcohol?
3: Several times.
1: And about the Department of Water and Air?
3: You told me your entire life story, Mr. Peltz.
1: How about the man in the green hat?
3: Yep.
1: How about the cops?
3: Yeah, you sure did. Excuse me a minute,
1: sure,
3: Mr. Peltz.
1: Sure.
4: Where is he, Slim?
3: Hi, Mr. Sanders. He's over there at the end of the bar. I've seen you in here with him before and figured he was a friend of yours.
4: Yeah, thanks. I'll get him out of here. Well, hello, Simon.
1: Hello, rat. How'd you know where to find me?
0: Well, Slim, the bartender, called me.
1: Well, he's a rat, too.
0: Come on, I'm taking you home.
1: You can't. It's been stolen.
0: I'm taking you to my house. You can sleep it off there.
1: Oh, that's what the cop said. Slim, did I tell you about the cop?
3: You sure did, Mr. Peltz.
0: We'll find out what's going on tomorrow. Tonight, it's sleep time.
1: Okay, but I already know what's going on.
0: Slim, help me get him to the car, will you?
4: Yeah, sure thing, Mr. Sanders.
1: Jonathan, you believe I mailed that questionnaire, don't you?
0: Yeah, sure I do.
1: I got it all figured out. It's all perfectly logical. If you can't fight him, run away from him.
0: You can run away tomorrow. Tonight, you're going to my house.
1: Okay.

0: Andy Griffith again, and here's the fourth act of One Man's Fight.
1: July 10th. Dear Diary, sorry it's taken me so long to get back to you, almost a month. I better fill you in on what's happened to me since my last entry. The night I saw the police about my house, they must have gotten pretty juiced. I don't remember going to John Sanders' house, but I do remember the dream I had that night. Did I say dream? Oh, nightmare is more like it. It was the worst nightmare I've ever had. I remember it started out in the front of this door in a long hallway. I approached the door and noticed it was half open. I entered cautiously. It was dark inside except for a thin strip of light.

0: light from the open door. I could just make out the figure of a man smoking a cigarette in the shadows. Suddenly, the lights were turned on and the door closed behind me.
1: Howdy do, Simon.
0: It's you, Carl. Where's your green hat?
2: Welcome, Mr. Pell.
0: You must be...
2: That is correct. I am the Major. Have a seat, Mr. Pell.
0: No, thanks. I'll stand.
1: Let me handle this, Major. Just give me 10 minutes with this clown, and if you want, he'll crawl on the floor like a Gila monster.
2: Not yet, Carl. First, we must give our impetuous friend a chance to comply with our request. Now then, I repeat, Mr. Pelz, have a seat.
0: Since you put it that way, I guess I would like to sit down.
2: Excellent. You see how reasonable I can be? Would you care for a diet soda?
0: No, thank you.
1: Let me at him, Major.
0: On second thought, a diet soda might be just what the doctor ordered.
2: Very good, Simon. I think you will find this bottle to be a wonderful selection.
0: I've been wondering, are you a real Major, or is that just some kind of alias you use to scare people?
2: That, my friend, is none of your business.
0: Ah, look, pal, I'm not your friend, so I'd appreciate it if you don't call me that.
2: Correct again. We are not friends, and you have caused me more than a small amount of trouble in the last several weeks.
0: Sorry I'm a bother.
2: Yes, I'm sure you are. Simon, please believe me when I tell you I don't want to make this any more difficult than it has to be for both our sakes.
0: Thanks for small favors.
2: Don't mention it. You are an intelligent man, Mr. Pelz. Certainly you must realize that you are violating local, county, state, and federal laws by not completing the special report we sent you.
0: But I did complete it, and I mailed it back, too.
2: Don't make me angry, Pelz. I'm sure if you're sensible, we can settle this little matter right here and now.
0: Now, look, there's nothing you can do to make me fill out that questionnaire because I already did. Nothing.
2: Nothing, Mr. Pelz, is such a general word. Like so many generalities, it has numerous exceptions.
0: You know what I meant, Major.
2: Yes, unfortunately, I do. Let me tell you a little story. Carl at one time was a young man who found himself in the unusual position of being employed by a Chinese baron. While in the Far East, he learned many ancient arts. The art of torture was, of course, one of them. In those few short years, Carl was an industrious pupil, learning over 300 ways to inflict pain upon the human body.
0: 300? I guess that's a lot.
2: Not really, but I think it will be enough for our limited purposes. You see, Simon, I thought we might use something rather simple, such as the ancient Chinese cherry torture.
0: The ancient Chinese cherry torture?
2: Yes. The subject is strapped down so that the face is toward the ceiling. Then maraschino cherries are dropped one at a time on a single spot on the forehead. Soon, as Carl so aptly suggested, you will be willing to crawl on the floor like a
1: Gila monster.
2: Yes, like a Gila monster.
0: Now, look, I'll tell you just one more time. I filled out all 35 pages of that special report and mailed it back in, and I'm not going to do it again.
2: They are always so brave before Carl begins work on them. You can avoid all this, Pelz, if only you would be sensible.
0: Never.
2: Another generality. Never is such a long time, especially when cherry syrup begins to trickle down the sides of your face. I will ask you for the last time, will you do the questionnaire over again?
0: Not in a million could be years.
2: Mr. Pelz, you try my patience. Carl, he is all yours.
0: No, wait.
1: He fainted.
0: Talk about your nightmares. That was a real Lollapalooza. Well, diary, that's the story. I have everything I need here at the cabin except the one thing I want most. Gloria. Oh, I'm afraid I'll never see her again. I guess it's all for the best. How could I expect her to live in a place like this? Miles from the nearest town. No plumbing. At night I hear bears prowling around outside. I don't know. Maybe I'll take the time to write a novel. I remember in college, I was always thought it would be fun to write a book or something. Well, that brings us up to date. Tomorrow I'll have to chop some wood. We're running a little low.
3: Hey, Pelz! How's country life treating you?
0: You know, Diary, it's strange, but I could have sworn I just heard Gloria's voice.
3: I travel over 1,000 miles, and you can't even say hello. That's a fine way to treat the love of your life.
0: Gloria.
4: It's you. You're here.
0: How on earth did you find this place?
3: John Sanders told me how to get here. Ugh, what a dump.
0: Oh, this is unbelievable. Look, don't worry about a thing. I'll fix the place up. We can live here, just the two of us. I'll write novels and you can bring up the children.
3: Are you kidding? I wouldn't live in this place on a bet.
0: I don't understand. Well, why did you come up here then?
3: Oh, Simon, you poor idiot.
0: You called me Simon.
3: I was sent into the shack to bring you out peacefully. The major's right outside. They have a car to take you back.
0: Gloria, you called me Simon.
3: Come on in, boys. He's not going to make any trouble.
0: She called me Simon.
5: You better blindfold him.
1: Right, boss?
0: She called me Simon. Please, don't torture me. Gloria, don't let them torture me.
1: Hey, boss, what's he talking about?
5: I'm not sure. The entire trip he's been mumbling something about maraschino cherries.
3: See what you guys have done to him. Oh, poor baby.
1: Here we are, boss.
0: Why are we stopping?
6: Well, here he is.
0: What's going on here?
5: Carl, take the blindfold off.
4: Huh? It's my house. My house is back.
3: Surprise!
0: You mean you're not going to torture me with cherry syrup?
5: Oh, certainly not.
1: Welcome home, Simon.
0: I don't get it. Why did you have to kidnap me?
3: The major thought of that.
5: Well, you see, Simon, we assumed you wouldn't come with us voluntarily.
3: So the only way to get you home was to force you to come back.
0: I suppose if you told me about all this up at the cabin, I wouldn't have never believed it anyway.
5: Simon, the Department of Water and Air has done you a grave injustice. It seems you did, in fact, mail your report back to us after all.
0: Uh-huh.
5: The trouble was the post office inadvertently misdirected it to Constantinople.
0: I didn't know Constantinople was a country anymore.
5: It's not. That was part of the problem. Another part of the problem, I am ashamed to say, was myself. Sometimes in government we forget the only reason we are in business is to serve the public. I and the entire department owe you an apology. Carl?
1: Yeah, boss?
5: Apologize to Mr. Pelz.
1: Oh, yes, sir. I am sorry I inconvenienced you by following you all over the place. It was a mistake, and I apologize. Oh, and there are no aliens landing every night, neither.
0: And what about stealing my house?
5: Oh, I think John Sanders should tell you about that. It was John who brought this whole matter to my attention.
7: Well, Simon, it seems the department had nothing to do with your house after all. A contractor named Billings was supposed to remove another house down the block. Well, his secretary accidentally typed the wrong address on the moving order. Billings not only put your house back, but with a little pressure from the department, has agreed to compensate you for your trouble. With a check... for $20,000.
3: Wow.
5: Now, where is that cop?
0: Officer Feeney?
8: Here I am. Mr. Pelz, I can't tell you how sorry I am for thinking you were a loony when you came into the station that night. The police department would like you to have this good conduct medal.
0: Oh, thanks.
8: In addition to the medal, the department would like you to present you with this honorary detective's badge, which, when shown to a fellow officer, should get you out of some speeding tickets in several selected parts of the city.
0: Oh, thank you all very much. Gee, I don't know what to say.
5: Oh, you don't have to say anything. It's all of us who want to apologize, and this is just a start. Now, next week, the department has arranged to fly both you and a guest of your choice to sunny Columbia, South America. All expenses paid by us.
0: Anyone I want?
5: Anyone you want.
0: Where's Gloria?
3: I'm right here, Simon.
0: Oh, she called me Simon again. Does that mean you'll go with me to Columbia?
3: Anywhere, Simon.
0: What about Gunther?
3: That ape, oh, he's history. The only one I want to be with is you.
0: You know, this whole mess might possibly be the best thing that ever happened to me.

0: August 1st. Dear Diary, it's hard to believe. All that trouble in my life happened just 2 months ago. You'd never know to look at me now. Gloria and I are to be married in October, and she's still with me at work. She's still the worst secretary I've ever had, but she won't let me hire anyone else.
1: Simon Peltz Imports. Gloria speaking. Yes? Yeah. Yes, I understand. Hold on a second, honey. Simon, it's a Mr. General from the Department of Nuts and Bolts.
0: Well, here we go again.

0: 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Your host was Andy Griffith. Our stars were Robert Towers, Herb Vigran, and Frank Nelson. Featured in the cast were Diana Hale, Marvin Kaplan, Byron Kane, and Herb Rudley. The Mutual Radio Theater theme was composed by Nelson Riddle. John Harlan speaking. The Elliot Lewis production of Mutual Radio Theater is a presentation of CBI.
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2: This is Vincent Price. Join us tomorrow. I'll have another story to astonish and mystify you.

0: This is Vincent Price. Mr. Alexander Parker Crittenden, a prominent San Francisco lawyer, came to Virginia City, Nevada for the first time in 1863. The town, sitting atop the rich store of silver of the Comstock Lode, was rambunctious and unruly. At the moment, Mr. Crittenden is seeking accommodations from a Mrs. Laura D. Fair, proprietress of Rutledge House, which she has recently acquired. She is not a typical rooming house landlady. Indeed, at 26 years of age, she is seductively attractive, a fact that does not escape the experienced eye of our Mr. Crittenden, who, at 46, is the father of some 7 children, not to mention a couple of grandchildren, prima facie evidence that he has, shall we say, been around a bit. Mrs. Fair is showing him a smallish bedroom, but as she moves about, his eyes are not on the room, but on her youthful figure.
1: I'm sorry. The room is rather small, but it's the only one I have that's available at the moment.
2: Oh, this will do very well. Very well. I wouldn't think of going elsewhere.
1: The barber on the ground floor has bathing facilities.
2: Very good indeed. Mr.?
1: It's Mrs. I'm Mrs. Fair.
2: Oh. You run this place with your husband, then?
1: No. You see, my husband is dead.
2: Oh, I am sorry. I didn't mean to bring up... Please forgive me, my dear.
1: It's quite all right. About how long will you be wanting the room?
2: Not quite sure, but it may be an extended stay.
0: And that's only the beginning of our story.

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1: Mr. Crittenden told his landlady, the attractive young widow Mrs. Fair, that his stay at her rooming house in Virginia City might be prolonged depending on how complex the legal business which brought him from San Francisco might prove to be. He sent word to his wife in San Francisco that he was being detained by unforeseen problems in the case he was working on, but he hoped that he would rejoin her soon. Meanwhile, his southern charm had already managed to make him a welcome guest at Rutledge House. It is evening now, and he emerges from a bedroom adjoining the tiny parlor where his landlady is sitting reading a book. He closes the door quietly and comes to her side.
2: Your little darling gave me a hug and a kiss. And I took her from my lap and put her into her bed, and she was asleep almost before I pulled the covers over her. Oh, what a sweet child she is. And so intelligent. It's hard to believe she's only 4 years old.
3: Well, you've certainly won her heart. And she just loves the way you talk.
2: You'd think that all these years I've been out here in the West, I'd lose my Kentucky accent, but I can't seem to do it.
3: I hope you don't. It's charming.
2: Oh, those are kind words. And I thank you, ma'am.
3: I was born in the South myself, but I left there so young, nobody believes it.
2: I knew we had a lot in common. What state?
3: Mississippi.
2: Oh, a blue-eyed beauty from old Miss.
3: Won't you sit down?
2: Thank you.
3: My little girl Lilius's father, Colonel Fair, was also a lawyer. Or did I tell you that?
2: No, you didn't.
3: Poor child. It's sad she never got to know her father. My mother and I don't mention him because his death was so tragic.
2: Oh, I understand. Death is always tragic.
3: Yes, but you see, in my husband's case, it was doubly so. He killed himself.
2: Oh, my dear. How tragic indeed. Here, give me your hand.
3: I dread the day when I shall have to tell Lilius the truth about her father.
2: There, there, there. Come here. Sit on my lap. That's it. Now, just relax now. Let me hold you the way I held your child a while ago. Put your head on my shoulder. Oh, that's my good girl.
3: It's hard being a widow. But then it must also be hard being a widower, which, from what you've told me, you must be.
2: Yes, yes. Just close your eyes and let your cares vanish while I kiss you, gently, as I did your little girl a while ago.
1: Months have passed, and Alexander P. Crittenden's legal training is proving valuable in maintaining an amicable relationship with both his newfound mistress in Virginia City and his wife of some 25 years in San Francisco. At the moment, he finds himself in the unaccustomed role of a defendant as his wife confronts him with some hard questions.
4: You mean to say you have to go back to Virginia City tomorrow?
2: I'm afraid I do, my dear.
4: But you just got home from there less than a week ago.
2: Well, it's quite true. But as I have told you repeatedly, the situation there has become much more demanding than I ever dreamed it would when I first took on this case.
4: Are you planning to stay at the same place, the,
2: Rutledge House?
4: Yes.
2: I presume so. It has proved to be quite satisfactory. Nothing pretentious, but as I say, satisfactory.
4: The same young woman still running it?
2: Well, I presume so. I haven't heard to the contrary.
4: A Mrs. Fair, I think you told me. I think you said she was a widow?
2: Yes, yeah, she and her mother have the place.
4: But didn't you also tell me there was a little girl?
2: My dear, you've lived with a lawyer husband so long, you've taken on all the attributes of my profession.
4: Do you find my questions impertinent?
2: Oh, not at all, not at all. Have I not proved to be a cooperative witness?
4: Well,
2: You sound doubtful.
4: To be honest with you, Alex, our friends are beginning to talk.
2: About what?
4: Well, for one thing, the way our social life has been restricted of late. Do you realize how many engagements, dinners, parties, receptions, heaven knows what else I've had to refuse because you've been out of town? Now, the social aspect of this isn't helpful to you because we move in an enviable segment of San Francisco society. And I don't think it's wise for you to jeopardize our position.
2: But how am I jeopardizing it? I'm simply meeting the demands made on me by my profession.
4: But that's my point. Are they simply the demands of your profession? Or are they other demands? It's the latter that's causing the gossip.
2: Well, it's malicious gossip. And in the long run, that never hurt anybody. So why don't you stop worrying?
4: I'll stop worrying, Alex, when I can be sure that it's only gossip and not the truth. Do you understand?
2: Of course.
4: Then it is only gossip?
2: Come here to me, and let me take you in my arms.
4: Oh, Alex.
2: You know that I love you, don't you?
4: Yes. I guess that was all I wanted to hear.

0: Mr. Crittenden looked forward to his sojourns, and why shouldn't he? Almost a year has gone by since he first arrived there and became enamored with the sexually alluring young widow, Mrs. Laura B. Fair. Since neither of them was an amateur in the amatory field, it is not surprising that they became lovers soon after their first meeting, and with mutual declarations of love, it seemed that marriage of the worldly elderly man and the young lady of so arresting appeal was inevitable. But of course, there remained that formidable barrier, the fact that Crittenden still had a wife. How had he managed to keep that a secret, or has he? We shall see, for he has just arrived again in Virginia City. He engages a hack to speed him to Rutledge House. He hurries into the small reception room. His mistress sits behind the desk. He rushes to her side and tries to take her in his arms. She gives him a stern look and pushes him away.
1: Please.
2: What? My darling, what's wrong?
1: A great deal is wrong, Mr. Crittenden.
2: Well, I don't understand.
1: You have deceived me. Did you hear me, sir? I said you have deceived me.
2: Oh, come now. Let's talk this over in a rational way.
1: Oh, no. I'll not be taken in again by your smooth tongue. Save that for the courtroom where you can charm a jury into believing what you know are lies.
2: Well, you are being childish. I have never lied to a jury.
1: There are subtle ways of lying, and you are a master of that.
2: In what way have I ever been guilty of such an offense insofar as you are concerned?
1: Very well. Why did you never tell me that you are a married man?
2: And who told you that I am a married man?
1: I'll not reveal the source of my information. Look me in the eye and deny that you have, at this very moment in all the months I've known you, deny that you have a wife.
2: I have never, never said to you that I was not married. From the beginning of our relationship, you knew that I had children. Not only children, but grandchildren. Is that not true?
1: But you led me to assume that you were a widower. I would never have permitted you to love me if I had not believed that your wife was dead. I didn't question you out of respect for her memory.
2: Do you regret that I found you so irresistibly attractive that I couldn't restrain myself from making love to you?
1: That is no longer relevant. That's the way you lawyers would answer that.
2: Don't turn away from me. Look at me with your beautiful blue eyes. That's it. And you know what your eyes are telling me? No. Don't look away till you hear what I was about to say. It is this, that deep within you, you know I love you. Have I not spoken the truth?
1: Please, let's not make this parting any more painful than it already is.
2: Oh, this is not a parting, my darling.
1: What else can it be?
2: It is the beginning. You alone are going to be mine forever.
1: That cannot be when you belong to somebody else.
2: But I'm trying to tell you, that is about to end. The process of divorce has already begun.
1: How can I be sure that you're not still deceiving me?
2: Time will take care of your doubts. Meanwhile, I'm going to take you in my arms. Come. Let us be husband and wife. For in the sight of God, we are.
0: For a long period, Mrs. Fair remained confident that Crittenden would live up to his promise to divorce his wife and thereby free him to carry out his promise to marry his young mistress. Accordingly, she left Virginia City and came to San Francisco to live and to be readily available to her lover. But the months of waiting flowed by and became years, and she was still getting only promises from Crittenden that a divorce was in the offing. She grew desperate and began seeing other men, one of whom was a Mr. Snyder. Overwhelmed, finally, with disillusionment, she married the shadowy Snyder. Crittenden tried desperately to dissuade her from the marriage, and when she went through with it, he frantically set about to break it up. He bombarded her with letters of love, self-pity, promises of everlasting devotion. As Mrs. Snyder, she at last became the dominant one, and she treasured the supplicating letters that poured in. with visions of lying in Crittenden's arms, she would read his letters aloud to herself.
1: I must see you tonight. Say yes and let me come. I cannot wait. This night is perfectly decisive of our fate. APC.
0: She takes another from the desk drawer, where they are tenderly stacked.
1: It is now or never. If you won't see me tonight, we shall never meet on Earth.
0: Suffused with a warm glow of pride and passion, she takes up the next note.
1: My darling, still, yes, still, my darling. It now wants but a few minutes to 9 o'clock. At 9 o'clock, I shall be near you, looking up to your window in the hope of seeing your dear face again. How I do love you.
0: His frantic pleas eventually bring results. An assignation is arranged, and they are at last together again. He persuades her that she must divorce Snyder and make the arrangements to have him followed, so that he is caught flagrante delictu with a woman of dubious chastity. A divorce from Snyder follows, and our former lovers are back where they were some 6 or 7 years ago. But a fateful change is imminent. It is the winter of 1870 in San Francisco. Mrs. Fair is now 33 years old, but as the uncertainties of the past are being replaced by a more sanguine prospect ahead, her beauty remains undiminished. At a lodging house on Kearney Street, she rents a bedroom and a parlor. Subsequently, Mr. Crittenden rents an adjoining room. The landlady, Mrs. Letitia Marilla, said he told her he wanted the room in order that Mrs. Fair might know that he did not stay with his wife. At this moment, this is academic because his wife is in the East and has been for some time. But that situation is about to change, and the reconciled lovers are soon to be confronted again with the imposing figure of Crittenden's wife standing between them.
1: You mean your wife is arriving back in San Francisco next Thursday?
2: Is Thursday the 3rd?
1: November 3rd, yes.
2: Well, that's it then. That's when she arrives.
1: But why?
2: I don't understand. What do you mean, why?
1: I mean, why is she coming back now after being in the East all this time?
2: Well, she's bringing home a couple of our children, young Parker, who's been in military school, and our daughter next to the youngest one who has been
1: I'm not interested in your children. I'm asking about your wife. Are you going back to her and leave me?
2: My dear, her coming back has nothing to do with you.
1: Oh, yes, it has. It is very important to me.
2: In what way?
1: Oh, come now. I've done some acting in my time, and I recognize it when I see someone trying it.
2: Well, I wasn't trying to act. I simply asked you a question.
1: Tell me this. Have you missed your wife?
2: Why, I... Look, there's no point to this cross-examination. You surely can't any longer have doubts about my feelings for you.
1: Yes, but my concern right now is your feeling for her. When she steps off the train, will you welcome her with an embrace? Or formally, as one would to a wife he has sworn to divorce?
2: I shall act like a gentleman, particularly so in front of my children. Would you have me do otherwise?
1: The train from the East comes to Oakland. Will you go across the bay to meet it?
2: We shall see. Why?
1: Because I'd like to know.
2: But why?
1: For reasons of my own.

0: Now comes the fateful day of Thursday, November 3rd, 1870. That afternoon, Alexander P. Crittenden boards the ferryboat El Capitan in San Francisco and goes across the bay to the Oakland Wharf to meet the train that is bringing his wife and children from the east. Unbeknownst to Mr. Crittenden, Mrs. Fair is aboard the same ferry. She watches him go ashore at the Oakland Pier. She sees him greet his wife, the two children, as they get off the train. She watches them come aboard the ferryboat. They are smiling. The ferry pulls away from the Oakland Wharf as Crittenden takes his seat between his wife and daughter. He gives his wife a pat on the arm as she sits. She smiles. Before he can draw his hand, a woman, closely veiled, steps forward, stops in front of Crittenden, draws a pistol from beneath her long cloak, and shoots him down as she cries, "You have ruined me and my child." She drops the pistol to the deck and disappears into the crowd. 3 days later, Crittenden died. Mrs. Fair is indicted for murder in the first degree.
1: This is Judge Samuel Dwinell. I have presided in the trial of Laura D. Fair, which began March 27th, 1871. The doctors who attended Mr. Crittenden in his final hours before his death on November 6th, 1870, have already testified that the cause of death was in consequence of retarded circulation resulting from a gunshot wound. Prosecutor Mr. Alexander Campbell has just called his next witness, who has been sworn in and takes his seat on the stand. He is William H. Kensel.
2: Would you tell us, Mr. Kensel, what your occupation was in the month of November of last year?
3: Yes, sir. I was captain of harbor police.
2: And you held that position on November the 3rd of last year, 1870, that is?
3: Yes, sir.
2: On that day, do you recall what took place aboard the ferryboat El Capitan?
3: I do. I went aboard the boat at 5:15.
2: At the San Francisco terminal?
3: Yes, we went across the bay to the Oakland Wharf.
2: Was there anybody among the passengers that you recognized?
3: Mr. Crittenden was aboard. I recognized him. I did not know the defendant until the evening of that day.
2: In other words, the boat made the trip to Oakland and docked there without incident.
3: Yes, that's right. The shooting took place after the ferryboat had pulled away from the Oakland slip.
4: Just a moment, Mr. Kensel. I object, Your Honor. This witness hasn't been asked about a shooting. There's been no foundation laid for any such testimony.
2: Your Honor, if the defense counsel will curb his tendency to cavil over inconsequential matters, I shall get on with the testimony.
4: Your Honor, I object to having a legitimate...
1: Oh, all right, gentlemen. Now, let's get on with this witness's testimony. Frame your next question, if you will, Mr. Campbell, so that even Mr. Cook will be satisfied.
2: Thank you, Your Honor. Now, Mr. Kensel, let's go back to the point where the El Capitan pulled away from the Oakland Wharf and headed back to San Francisco. You were aboard, weren't you?
3: I was.
2: Now, did anything unusual take place as the boat got underway?
3: Yes, sir. Just after the boat left the slip, I heard a shot.
2: When you heard the shot, what did you do?
3: I ran to the starboard side where I heard the shot come from. I saw Mr. Crittenden stagger to his feet. His wife was endeavoring to support him. I went to her side and kept the crowd back. I do not know where Mrs. Fair was at that time. When I first saw her, she was about 15 feet from Mr. Crittenden and standing perfectly still. The boat captain, Captain Bushnell, handed me a pistol, and I was joined in by Mr. Crittenden's son, Parker. We went around the boat and into the cabin where Parker pointed Mrs. Fair out and said, "That's the woman that murdered my father."
2: Did she make any reply to this accusation?
3: Yes, sir. She said, "I don't deny it." I took hold of her and led her out to the after deck and kept the crowd away from her. When we got to San Francisco, I took her in a carriage to the city prison.
2: Did she offer any resistance?
3: No, sir. All she said was she felt very bad and wanted a doctor. She said she had a doctor who lived on Kearney who'd been giving her drops for a complaint she had. Officer Barney Murray went off to see about getting a doctor because she seemed very excited. Said she was cold.
2: How was she dressed?
3: She had a waterproof cloak on, a brown color, and she wore a brown veil tied over her head. And I think there was a hood on her dress and over her head.
2: Could you distinguish her features?
3: Oh, yes. I told her to put the veil down, but she didn't try to hide her face.
2: You stated earlier that the boat captain handed you a pistol shortly after the shooting took place.
3: Yeah, that's right. Captain Bushnell.
2: Did he say anything to you as he handed you the pistol?
3: He said it was picked up off the deck shortly after the shooting.
2: I show you this pistol, which has already been admitted in evidence. Do you recognize it?
3: Yeah, Yes, sir. It's the one the captain handed me.
2: How would you describe it?
3: It's what we call a small four-shooter.
2: You examined it at the time?
3: Oh, yes, sir. There was one empty charge.
2: And three uncharged?
3: Yes, sir.
2: Thank you, Mr. Kensel. No further questions, Your Honor.
1: We shall recess until 2 o'clock this afternoon.

0: Mrs. Crittenden, the widow of A.P. Crittenden, was called to the stand by Mr. Campbell, the prosecutor. She came forward, leaning on the arm of one of her sons. She was attired in deep mourning. After being sworn, she took her seat, raised her veil, and turned a steady look with her clear, dark eyes upon the lawyer for the prosecution, who asked her to state her name.
1: I am the widow of the late Alexander P. Crittenden. I was not quite 33 years his wife.
2: I shall try to keep my questions at a minimum, Mrs. Crittenden, because all of us here are aware of the suffering that has been visited upon you by the tragic death of your husband.
1: Thank you, Mr. Campbell.
2: Mrs. Crittenden, you were aboard the steamer El Capitan on the afternoon of November 3rd of last year, is that correct?
1: Yes.
2: Would you please tell the court what took place on that day, from the time your train arrived in Oakland?
1: My train arrived from the east, and my husband met me at the wharf. We went together on board the steam ferry boat, walked up the steps on the left-hand side, and then we crossed to see whether the seat we usually occupied was empty against the wheelhouse. We went around there and took our seats, my husband, my little daughter, my son Parker.
2: And were there other passengers standing about on the deck?
1: Oh, yes. I naturally looked around to see who was there, having just arrived from the east. And to my right, I saw a woman who, as far as I can remember, had a waterproof cloak on. Her face was covered with something. I observed her because I thought it was a strange dress for a bright, sunshiny afternoon. I turned away from her to converse with my husband. He had just made a gracious remark in his usual gentlemanly way to a woman passenger. And as we exchanged smiling glances, I put my arm through his. It was about 5 minutes after we'd come aboard. He patted my hand.
2: Now, you take your time, Mrs. Crittenden. Would you like a glass of water?
1: No, thank you. No, I'm quite all right. As I said, he patted my hand, and there came a flash and a report almost in my face, it seemed. I looked up to see who'd fired the shot, and I saw this woman, the same figure that I'd observed before. My husband fell to the deck. I sat down beside him, and I held his head. My son Parker came up, and I said to him, "Your father's been shot," and told him who'd done it. I stayed with my husband till the boat arrived here in San Francisco, and then I went with him in the wagon, in which a bed had been set up. A wagon took us directly to our own house, and, well, I guess that's about all that's necessary.
2: Just a couple more questions, if you'll bear with me, Mrs. Crittenden.
1: Certainly.
2: My question is this. Have you ever heard the defendant say anything of the nature of a threat toward your husband?
1: Yes.
2: When and where? Please give us the circumstances, time and place.
1: Well, the first time I heard her threaten my husband was when she came to our house around the 1st of November.
2: Of last year?
1: No, 1869.
2: Mm-hmm. Please go on, Mrs. Crittenden. What time of day was it when she came to your house?
1: Well, it was about 11 o'clock at night. My son Parker was in bed asleep. I was also in bed but awake. My husband had just come home when our doorbell rang, and Parker ran downstairs, opened the door. My husband went to the head of the stairs and shouted, "Oh, what is it you want?" or something to that effect. I could hear a woman's voice, but I couldn't hear what she said. I put on a robe and rushed into the hall, and I saw my husband go down the stairs and join the woman who was standing just inside the front door.
2: Could you recognize her from where you were?
1: Oh, yes. The hall light was on. It was Mrs. Fair.
2: The defendant?
1: Yes.
2: Please continue. Could you hear what was being said between the defendant and your husband?
1: Both seemed to be angry, and their voices were raised.
2: Repeat what you heard.
1: She said, "Mr. Crittenden, you have not been kind to me." This angered him, and he shouted, "You women have unsexed yourselves. I utterly despise and abhor you." He used the plural women. I don't know why.
2: What else did you overhear?
1: Well, she said something to the effect that my husband had ruined her life and that of her child. My husband threatened to have his son go to the police if she did not leave. She became almost tearful and asked him to walk her home. He refused, and I went back to my bedroom and I closed the door.
2: Thank you, Mrs. Crittenden. That's all for now.
0: Mr. Cook, you wish to cross-examine?
3: I have only a couple of questions, Your Honor. Mrs. Crittenden, you were aware, were you not, of the relationship between your husband and the defendant, Mrs. Fair?
1: What relationship?
3: Well, that's what I'm trying to find out. How would you define their relationship?
1: As far as I'm concerned, there was no relationship.
3: Well, come now, Mrs. Crittenden. You surely don't contend that over a period of some 7 years that the companionship that was so palpably apparent escaped your notice? I'm waiting for your answer, Mrs. Crittenden.
1: I have no answer to something that never existed.
3: Did your husband ever come to you and say that he wanted a divorce so he could be free to marry Mrs. Fair?
2: I object, Your Honor. The conduct of the counsel is outrageous. And his treatment of this witness is a disgrace to the legal profession.
3: I don't wish to engage in theatrics with my distinguished colleague, Your Honor. No further questions.
0: This is Judge Dunell again. It is the fifth day of the trial of Laura D. Fair. Mr. Elisha Cook is about to open the case for the defense. Mr. Cook, you may proceed.
3: If Your Honor please. Gentlemen of the jury, we are all engaged and have been engaged for several days in a trial in which the defendant is charged with the murder of the man she loved. The man who had taken rooms next hers and slept there the night before he was shot. The man who, through the years, wrote her fervid, nay, passionate love letters, which we shall put in evidence for the purpose of showing the exact relations between Crittenden and the defendant through a series of years. Now, it's axiomatic that to be guilty of murder in the first degree, it must be shown that the defendant's state of mind was such that the intent to kill was there. And it's equally true that a person of a deranged mind at the time of the killing cannot be held responsible because the mens rea, the guilty mind, the premeditated desire to kill is wanting. Such is the case here. We shall establish before you that Mrs. Fair, not only at the time of the shooting, but for 12 months before, at stated periods, was not a responsible being. She was in what was called a state of partial intellectual insanity and partial moral insanity. We shall show you that she was a very excitable and a very generous person. I will show you that her emotions were so strong that they outran her intellect, that it was as utterly impossible for her at the time Mr. Crittenden was shot to prevent it as it would be for a rabid dog not to bite you if you met him in the street. After she shot the man she loved, did she try to hide the weapon or throw it into the water of the bay just 2 feet distant from where she stood? No. She dropped the pistol to the deck of the ship 3 feet in front of her victim. Your Honor, at this point, I should like Mrs. Fair to take the stand for one purpose, to identify the letter she received from Mr. Crittenden.
0: I ask the defendant to please come forward and be sworn in. Mrs. Fair rose to her feet, looked at her mother and her 11-year-old daughter, who sat just behind her, and after being sworn, took her seat in the witness stand.
3: Mrs. Fair, I show you this package. Will you tell us what it contains?
4: A portion of the contents are notes sent to me by Mr. Crittenden. Some while I was married to Mr. Snyder.
3: How long did your correspondence exist?
4: It commenced in 1866 when we were first separated and continued down to within a few days of his death.
2: If the court please, I submit that the letters be turned over to the clerk to be marked.
4: No. No, don't take them. They're
0: I would remind the witness that it is only for the purpose of identification and is quite proper.
4: My mother has another package of them.
3: Your Honor, I submit that the letters be taken by the clerk and marked for identification.
0: It is so ordered.
3: Now, Mrs. Fair, I show you this letter. Would you please tell us when you received it?
4: I received this last September before my divorce from Mr. Snyder.
3: And the letter is in whose handwriting?
4: Mr. Crittenden's.
2: May I see the letter?
3: I was about to hand it to you, Mr. Campbell.
4: No, stop!
3: Just be calm, Mrs. Fair. The prosecution is entitled to examine such evidence.
2: Your Honor, I object to the admission of this letter
5: And of all the correspondence counsel for the defense is attempting to introduce, this is an attempt to introduce a new principle in the courts of justice. We ought to assume that a married man may form an illicit connection with a woman and maintain it for years, and yet, whenever he shows an indication to return to the paths of morality, then that is a cause of insanity in a woman who has borne that illicit relationship and excuses his murder at her hand. Why, it lifts the mistress above the wife and asserts the monstrous doctrine that the husband who has seen the error of his ways and intends to return to his wife may be shot in her presence by the mistress whom he has discarded. I submit, Your Honor, that the defense letter should not be admitted, for its only effect would be to heap old scandal on the dead and additional dishonor on the living.

0: The trial continued until April 26, 1871, upon which day, after a short deliberation, the jury returned with a verdict of guilty of murder in the first degree. 4 days later, I pronounced sentence on Laura D. Fair. My sentence was as follows. The judgment of the court is that on Friday, the 28th day of July next, you be hanged by the neck until you shall be dead. And God have mercy upon your soul. Mrs. Fair did not hang. She won an appeal and was granted a new trial, which began in September of 1872. She did not take the stand, and after 17 days was found not guilty. And so, at age 35, she walked forth from the courtroom a free woman.
1: And what, you may ask, finally became of Laura D. Fair, that strangely alluring woman who loved so deeply that it became madness, and who almost became the first woman to hang in the state of California? Well, one thing we can say for sure. She was durable. She lived to be 82.

0: 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Your host was Vincent Price. Our star was Tony Tennille. Featured in the cast were Les Tremaine, Harold Gould, Mary Jane Croft, Tyler McVeigh, Stephen Markle, and James McCallion. 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John Harlan speaking. The Elliot Lewis production of Mutual Radio Theater is a presentation of CVI. 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
1: This is Cicely Tyson. Join us tomorrow when I'll have another story that illustrates one of love's many faces.

0: 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This evening's titles were One Man's Fight and Laura Defair. 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This evening's show was presented in memory of Robert Weekland. 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This is Zoe saying thanks for listening. Till then, have a great one.
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Thank you.

Good evening, this is Alex. Welcome to Audio Theater for Tuesday, July 7th, 2026. This evening, on Audio Theater, I present a detective quad play from the old-time radio series, The Shadow. This evening's shows are entitled Altar of Death, Mystery of Madman's Deep, Death Keeps a Deadline, and The Lady in Black. These shows originally aired on the evenings of March 15th, October 25th, and November 1st and 22nd, 1942, respectively. Lamont Cranston, The Shadow, begins uprooting the weed of crime momentarily. Enjoy this evening's presentation.

The thrilling adventures of the Shadow are on the air, brought to you each week at this time by your neighborhood Blue Coal dealer. These dramatizations are designed to demonstrate forcibly to old and young alike that crime does not pay. A spell of fair weather may fool you into thinking that winter is through for this year. But don't you believe it. There is still cold weather ahead of us. So play safe and make sure you have a good supply of blue.

0: Law and order is in reality Lamont Cranston, wealthy young man about town. Several years ago in the Orient, Cranston learned a strange and mysterious secret. The secret of hypnotic power to cloud men's minds so that they cannot see him. Cranston's friend and companion, the lovely Margot Lane, is the only person who knows to whom the voice of the invisible shadow belongs. Today's drama, Offer of Death.
1: I can see that travel folder now, Lamont. You want peace and quiet. Come to beautiful San Luis, the island paradise.
2: Do those tom-toms bother you, Margo?
1: Well, they do funny things to my spine.
2: Well, probably some native festival. Shall we go back into the hotel?
1: No. Somehow I feel safer out here on the veranda.
2: You know, interesting thing about those islands, no matter how much modern civilization appears in the cities, back in the bush, back in the jungle, the native reverts to type.
1: Well, if you think you're making me feel any better, you're wrong. I thought we came to Port San Luis for a rest. I had to go try to get a rest in the subway station.
3: Now then. Where place is oil? Now then.
1: Who's that?
2: One of the guests. The sea's coming up on the veranda.
3: Where's that proprietor?
2: Now then. Oh, Mr. Eustace.
3: Eh? You called me, who's that?
2: Lamont Cranston, Mr. Eustace.
3: Oh, yes. Couldn't see you very well in this half light. Hello, Miss Lane.
1: Hello, Mr. Eustace. You look rather worried.
3: I am a bit. I say, look here, have you seen that native proprietor around anywhere, Cranston?
2: Only? Well, no, I haven't. Not since dinner.
3: I don't quite understand all this. There's something mighty strange going on.
1: I knew it, Lamont. This ceremonial was never listed on the travel folder.
3: You're quite right, Miss Lane. The village is deserted, not a soul on the streets, and every shop is boarded up tight. There's going to be trouble. I'd like to know about it.
1: Yes, we all would.
3: Especially one old man who was crouching behind the door of his hut, but all I could get out of him was one native word that he kept repeating over and over.
2: Well, what was it, Houston?
3: It sounded something like Gilmet.
1: Gilmet?
4: It is a rare word in Port San Luis, Miss Lane.
3: Well, there you are.
4: The word Gilmet, my friends, is not a word to be spoken lightly.
2: No? Well, what does it mean, Oni?
4: It is a native expression, Mr. Cranston, which means the night that eats men.
1: The night that eats men?
3: Is that why the natives are hiding behind locked doors?
4: Yes. It started, Mr. Eustace, some 10 years ago with the disappearance of a Scots explorer and his wife named McBaird. They vanished from this island and were never seen again. That was 10 years ago, this very night.
1: But these McBairds could have just gone away of their own accord, couldn't they?
4: They could have, yes. But on the same night, Miss Lane, every year for 10 years past, two people, a man and a woman, have disappeared without a trace from Port San Luis. That is why the natives call it Kismet. The night that eats men.
3: Now, ridiculous native superstition.
2: It does sound fantastic, only.
1: And decidedly unpleasant.
4: Look. Look. The great and terrible Kulomo is calling for the yearly sacrifice.
2: What?
3: He means that volcanic island off the shore there to the east of San Luis.
2: Oh, yes.
1: Why, smoke seems to be rising from its crater.
2: But that volcano is extinct. Is the island inhabited?
4: Yes. By the spirits, the evil spirits, the rulers of darkness.
3: Now, look here, only I can understand these poor ignorant blighters in the village going overboard on this superstition business. But you've had the advantage of an education. Surely you can't believe all this nonsense.
4: In your land you have few superstitions. But here on San Luis it is different. I know. I have seen.
3: Well, I do know it's true, Cranston, that you can't get a native to go within 3 miles of that island.
4: It is death to set foot on it.
2: Oh, hey, what was that? Mulhava, what did you say, Elmi?
1: Lamont is terrified.
2: Oh, forgive me. Now, look, Orne, look. If you're in trouble or danger, you forgive me. Please.
5: Well, we'll be waiting outside here for you, Orne. Waiting outside.
4: Oh, I know you are here somewhere. You have come for me. I am ready to die.
2: You. That in the window.
3: Rorotungo, Mulhava.
6: come. Come. I am ready.

0: Tony's expression is like death, Mr. Eustace.
1: Oh, no, Mom.
0: Who killed him?
2: The native, I'd say. See the tiny poison dart stuck in his throat?
0: Yes.
2: And that did the job.
0: Tony seemed to know this was coming.
1: Listen.
0: Weird flute music again.
2: Came from somewhere outside. Can you see anything from that window, Margo?
1: Lamont, there's a figure running down to the beach.
2: Where?
1: See? Look there in the moonlight.
0: He's getting into a canoe.
2: We've got to stop him. Come on. Out this door here.
0: There he goes. Seems to be pulling away from shore rapidly.
1: Can you recognize him?
0: I'm afraid the moon isn't large enough for them.
1: Wait. Whoever it is, he'll go around the island and land somewhere on the opposite shore.
0: Why do you say that, Miss Lane?
1: Well, there isn't another body of land anywhere around here that he could escape to, except
0: that volcanic island, Colombo.
2: That's where he seems to be headed. Eustace, where can I get a boat?
1: Lamont.
0: You're not going to follow us there.
2: That's right.
1: In spite of the legend that no one has ever returned from that island?
2: Yes, Margot. How about it, Eustace? The boat.
0: I have a slow but sturdy fish in North Crescent. You may have it on one condition.
2: Well, what's that?
0: If you let me come along.
2: Glad to have you, Eustace. I suppose you'll realize that this isn't going to be exactly a pleasure trip.
0: I understand.
1: Well, then, what are we waiting for?
2: You too, Margo.
1: Well, you didn't think I was going to stay here on San Luis alone, did you? Come on, let's go.
2: Can you see him, Eustace?
0: No, they're dead on the trail.
2: Good. Wish I thought to bring a gun with me.
0: I have one on the boat, Clinton. It's after the leather side pocket there. Miss Lane can reach it for you.
1: Oh, yes. Here it is, Lamont.
0: Thanks.
2: Eustace, can we get any more speed out of this boat? He's pulling away from us.
0: He's got a wide open now. I think he wasn't getting fast. I'll take them. They've been on the water just up ahead there. They're thick with submerged reefs and rocks. The paper is underground and the sharks that infest these waters. Even the native fishermen avoid it.
1: We have to go through that, Lamont. That man in the canoe is going around.
2: We've got to, Margo. We're going to head him off.
0: He'll be tapped in place if we try.
2: It's our one chance to overtake him.
0: Margo, I'll be slim with a fence.
2: Well, what do you say, Margo? Shall we go after him or turn back?
1: I know what your choice is, Lamont. And it's mine, too.
2: Good. I knew you'd say that. You game, your sister?
0: Margo, it's a good thing I'm a bachelor.
2: I'm going to risk a shot before he gets too far out of range.
0: Don't miss. He might be a nasty customer with those poison darts.
2: Yeah. Well, here goes. Oh, not so good.
1: Well, what's happened to old Dead-Eyed Dick, Lamont?
2: I don't know, Margo. Well, I won't miss this time.
0: Not a question. We're to conserve our ammunition. What's left in the gun is all I have.
1: Yes, and we don't know what we're liable to run into on that island.
0: Hold on! Hold on!
1: Oh.
2: Still in one piece, Eustace?
0: Largo, the stone launch may not be fast, but she's fairly sturdy.
1: Well, Lamont, I could swear I saw a big shark just licking its chops a moment ago.
2: Take it easy, Eustace. We'll pick our way through this stretch of water. We've gained enough to afford it.
0: Largo.
1: Come on, look. Those fires on the shore of the island.
2: I see.
0: Oh, they seem to be loose.
2: Your fires are natives holding torches, Margo.
0: Yes, and some of the Indians are coming out from the island shore in canoes.
2: Well, the reception committee.
0: More than that, Clinton. It's the fire ceremony. The death count.
2: So, the hunters become the prey.
1: Well, let's turn back quickly, Lamont.
0: Those canoes are filled with savages. You know what that means.
2: I guess you're right, Eustace. Like it is.
1: Yes, and let's see if we can't get a little more speed out of this long.
0: I know.
2: Eustace. They're coming at a side.
0: Can't get them all out of this boat.
1: Uh-oh.
2: Well, Eustace, we couldn't have picked a better time for the motor to go dead.
0: It's quite an appropriate word at the moment.
1: And the native's only about 50 yards away from that prey of yours, Lamont.
2: Well, we still have a gun.
0: Don't you make confession. You haven't enough bullets to do any good. For those blowguns and poison darts, we wouldn't have a chance.
2: I guess you're right, Eustace.
1: Lamont.
2: Yes, Margo.
1: Any ideas?
2: Not a glimmer.
1: Well, we've been in tight places before.
2: Yes, but this one is a prize winner. Looks like we're in for it, Margo. Here they come.
3: 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First, Here's something that concerns your health, your comfort, and your pocketbook, all three. What is it? It's simply the advice to heat your home with Blue Coal. 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That is to say, it's carefully sized and graded to fit the special requirements of your furnace. That's why it gives you even, comfortable, dependable warmth throughout the house in every room. 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It burns so efficiently that you enjoy real economy with Blue Coal. When, on top of all this, your home is equipped with the new Blue Coal automatic heat regulator, then you certainly have a modern home heating combination that's mighty hard to beat. The Blue Coal heat regulator is easily and quickly installed, quickly removed, too, in case you move. And it's easy to operate. You'll be amazed to discover the thousands of steps, yes, literally thousands, this regulator will save you in the course of the season. Ask your neighborhood Blue Coal dealer to tell you all about it. He's listed under the words Blue Coal in the yellow section of your classified phone directory. Now, back to the shadow.
2: They're the most savage crew I've ever seen.
1: The native in the lead boat wants to talk, Lamont.
0: Huh? You know fight!
1: What did he say?
2: He's asking us to surrender without fighting. They evidently mean to take us alive.
0: They could give us in a minute if they wanted to. Give them a chance, this
1: right. Mr. Eustace is right, Lamont. We still have a chance.
0: You know fight!
2: Okay, we won't fight, at least temporarily.
0: I take you to chief. Come on,
2: the largest house in the village. Must be the chief.
1: I hope he likes it. Where's Mr. Houston? He was right behind us a moment ago.
2: He was hauled off in another direction, Margo.
1: Come on, you don't think of...
2: No. Let's not cross bridges before we come to the
0: house. Now, hold on. This is Chief's house. Very nice.
2: Look in the back. It's probably a formal invitation.
1: This is having much choice.
0: I bring prisoners. This.
4: Really? I've been expecting it.
1: But
4: you're not surprised to see a white man here, eh? But we turn up everywhere, I suppose. We'll introduce ourselves later. Meanwhile, I imagine you're rather hungry after your little ocean voyage. We'll fix that immediately.
2: Aluba! Now, look, all we want...
4: No trouble at all.
2: Aluba, Kauto, Kungo!
4: I've told them to take your friend into the village. Bring food.
2: Why have you done all this?
4: Why? My subjects think you are man and wife. That is why your friend has been separated from me. You'll find the Kuki a very peculiar people, with many strange customs. They're idolaters, all of them. Worship a thing called Mulhava.
1: Mulhava? Then...
4: Aye. A rather savage deity that the native feel requires human sacrifice. Beastly cat, Mulhava.
1: I don't know if we're going to like it.
4: Ah, the lady is here. I'm on the very best of terms with the Kuki. As a matter of fact, I shall go on ahead now and have the natives prepare for you.
2: You're very kind.
4: I'm happy to oblige.
1: Lamont.
2: Yes, Margo.
1: Did you see the initials on the silver belt buckle he was wearing?
2: No, I didn't notice.
1: They were capital M, A, C, capital B.
2: Capital M, A, C, capital B?
1: Yes. Didn't Oni tell us that the first two people to vanish from Fort San Luis were a Mr. McBaird and his wife?
2: Yes, Margo. I'm afraid he did.
1: Well, you don't seem to mind our little adventure, Mr. Eustace.
2: Yes, I noticed that too, Margo.
0: Well, Miss Lane, Mr. Clancy, Miss Shepard, our absent host has given this is enough to bring a dead man back to hell.
4: You're very grateful, Mr. Eustace. Now, as you were saying while I was gone, Mr. Clancy, this man, Oni, I believe his name was, told me of two people who disappeared from Port San Luis every year on this night. He shortly after telling me this, he was found murdered.
2: Why do you put that in the form of a question? It's evident that you've been listening to every word we've said.
4: Aye, Mr. Clancy. A bad habit of mine. Very bad.
2: Oni also mentioned a man named McBain.
4: Let's see. Are you quite finished in the year?
2: Why, yes, thank you.
5: And now, if you could let us have some fuel for our boat.
4: No, no, you must accept my hospitality and stay the night, or at least part of the night. The natives are well prepared for you.
1: What's that?
4: I use this gong to summon my servants.
6: Then yes, we have come in for the food.
4: Well, thank you, dear. This is my wife. The natives took rather a fancy to her and made her a priest. We are both devout worshippers, as a matter of fact.
5: Hey, what's going on here?
4: Your friend only told you about the man and woman who disappear every year from Port St. Lucie, the name is a Carson.
5: Yes?
4: It is my pleasure to inform you, sir, that you and Miss Lane are the two who disappear this year.
1: No!
4: Huh? Aye. The native in the canoe rather lured you on, I believe. He was the witch doctor of the Kulti tribe who went to Port St. Lucie to murder Oni because poor Oni knew too much.
5: Oh, I see. You're behind that, too.
4: Aye. He's fallen away from the tribal laws. As for you, you see, a man and a woman must be killed in Moolhava's honor on this night. Heel met, as it is called on Port St. Lucie.
5: What is your part in all this, Mr. Ann?
4: For 10 years, I have engineered the disappearances of a man and a woman for the purpose of the Moolhava sacrifice.
1: But why? Why?
4: This volcanic island is some of the richest diamond territory in the world, Miss Lane.
5: Oh, that's it.
4: Aye. I am paid for my trouble in diamonds, which are worth more to me than to the savages, since I can reach the American and European markets. You see, it's a perfect system.
5: Not quite so perfect as it seems, though, you know.
4: No?
5: No. Because you've overlooked the fact that I have Mr. Eustace's revolver.
4: Oh.
5: Now, you take it to our boat and see the...
0: Yes, Mr. And I forgot to tell you.
5: What, Eustace?
0: The gun is only loaded with blank. You see, our paper has given it to you if it were actually loaded.
1: You're in on it, too.
4: Of course, Miss
0: Lane. I happen to be Mr. McMahon's contact with his markets abroad. It was an excellent deception, don't you think? Your coming here was playing very desperately.
1: Oh, Mama.
5: Don't worry, Margo.
6: The net, the passenger.
5: I will speak to them, my dear.
7: Agato! Agato! It's Santo Gori, Topa Grani! Bruno! Burhava!
4: I have just told my subjects to take you to the Temple of the Altar of Death on the rim of the volcano. There, after due ceremony, you will be cast into its bottomless pit in flames as a sacrifice to our idol, Moolhava.
7: Oh, no, no, Miss Baird. It's not going to be a slave. Oh, you fool.
1: Come on,
7: look
1: out. Mr. McMahon, your native is killed.
4: I couldn't deprive my people of their innocence so far.
5: No, I am saving you both for the higher sacrifice.
1: Any luck, Lamont?
5: Afraid not, Lamont. This temple of dungeon seems to be out of lava for me.
1: Will they come for us, dear?
5: Yes, dear, Margo. I don't know how they run this thing.
4: Oh, the fire.
5: Oh, no, Margo. Must let that lunatic McFadden enjoy himself over our feet.
1: Oh, you're right. Is this it, Mama?
5: Looks like it, Margo. I don't see how it could possibly be done.
1: I'm not sure. Have they come?
5: A little flashing light. There's a pig filling in, Margo.
6: It is I. Mrs. McFadden.
5: Mrs. McFadden?
6: I want to help you, as I've tried to help all the other poor souls who've fallen into my husband's power.
5: Oh?
6: Oh, I hate him. He's evil.
5: You hate him?
6: Aye.
5: Will you help us escape?
6: Oh, no. No. I want you, but they'd kill me if I did that. All I can do is to tell you that he's safe in my husband's arms. For what you can make out of it.
5: Yes, Miss McGrath?
6: The natives fear him. They think he's one half as his patron. They fall on their knees before him. They even made me serve as priest to keep up the pretense. But if they ever should discover that he uses them and their god for his own selfish ends, they turn on him.
5: I understand you, Mr. McGrath. And I think I see a chance.
1: What do you mean,
5: Margo? Perhaps the shadow can find a way out. Mrs. McGrath, there's nothing I can do unless you open that door.
6: Oh, they kill me.
5: You must, I tell you, if we're all to have a chance.
6: Open it. I warn you, I'm armed. And if you
5: attempt
6: to escape, I'll have to kill you in
5: 30 seconds. I agree to those terms, Mrs. McClare.
6: Very well. Just a moment.
5: I'm going to make a bracelet, Margo. I'll be looking out for
1: you. Good morning, Margo. Did you see anything?
6: Nothing. Nothing. Yes, but nervous. It's a tension.
1: He's gone, Mrs. McBeth.
6: Gone? Oh, no. I'll just see for this. I'll be...
1: They're coming. I'll help you, Mrs. McBeth. I'll do my best to help you. Here comes my
8: sister. Where, Miss Dane? Sister. Where is he? Ah, my dear. This is some of your gentle work.
1: Oh, she couldn't help it. He escaped. She couldn't have stopped
0: him. What's happening there?
8: Branson is gone.
0: Gone. Oh, we're done for. The righteous won't take up the woman.
8: No, they will not. They insist on a man, too. But I think we can work out of that emergency. Don't you, Eustace?
0: Off your mate, McLean.
8: We have McLean, have we not?
0: But that's no man.
8: You forget me. We have you.
0: Oh, yes. Yeah. The devil. He would do a thing like that. Oh, you need this too much.
8: I need the nickels more, Eustace.
0: Morana,
8: Coro,
0: Sugo! Stop it, man, no way! Take that man, take him! He and McLean will make him our sacrifice to the mighty Mulhama!
9: Oh, Mulhama, we bring this man and woman before your awful presence. Send us good fortune and plentiful food and the shining stones buried in the earth. Apply the torch to the man.
0: Now,
9: take his soul to Mulhama and cast him into the crater of Kulomo, the flaming sacrifice.
0: Well, you go.
9: Now, McMahon, now I'm bursting at my
0: face.
9: Mulhama, receive this offering.
5: Now, the woman,
9: light the human torch.
0: Hold on, Kulomo.
6: Drop
5: that, Brian. Drop it, I say.
9: Fernando!
5: I heard the voice.
10: So, Macbeth, you would set yourself up as a king.
6: Come and tell me, I do.
10: Your evil reign is at an end, Macbeth.
11: Magando, Mulhava speaks.
10: You, priest of Mulhava, you understand me. Let there be no more human sacrifices.
11: Shiva! No more sacrifices!
10: Release that woman and set her free. Free the man who came to this island with her. And send them both from Kulomo in safety.
11: Yes, Mulhava. We do as you say. We obey Mulhava. Alamo! Mulhava has spoken.
9: No, you will not do as he says. If those who get back to Port San Luis alive, they'll come for me and take me away.
11: Mulhava has spoken. We obey. Alamo!
9: You do as I say. I'm ruler here.
10: No, he's this man. Send the prisoners back to Port San Luis. And let there never be a human sacrifice at Kulomo again.
11: We hear. We know the will of Mulhava.
9: You listen to me, ignorant panic dog. There's no such thing as Mulhama. That's just a lump of painted clay. I'm Mulhama. I built that fool idol. It's me you'll obey. Do you hear me?
10: You will not obey him. You will do as I have said.
9: Yes, we'll be sure. Aluma, I'll show you that the idol's made of clay. I'll show you who's more powerful. Watch this. There. It's cracked and broken, your idol, Mulhama. I guess that'll quiet your almighty highness. Well...
10: You don't stand there
5: staring at me. You break, Mulhava. You die. Wait a minute. It was only a joke. A joke. I'll build you another idol. Another one. They don't come no closer to me
10: you
5: now.
10: Die.
5: Back. Get back, I say. I've got a gun here. Stop or I'll shoot. Stop.

0: And as they say in the travelogue pictures, there, fading into the setting sun, we take our last look at the beautiful and...
1: Terrible
0: island of Port St. Lucie and Kulumu.
1: And it was pretty terrible, Lamont. I'll never believe another travel folder. Peace and quiet, huh?
0: Well, you can believe them from now on, Margot. The government is going to civilize and educate those natives. As for McBain, well, I can't help thinking that he got a sort of poetic justice.
1: How do you mean?
0: His own death came in the form of a sacrifice to the clay idol that he had created as a weapon to hold over the heads of the natives. The god he created destroyed him. In just a moment, we'll bring you a special feature of America at War. But first, we present John Barclay, Blue Coal's home heating expert. 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
0: 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The characters, names, places, and plot are fictitious. Any similarity to persons living or dead is purely coincidental. We bring you now a dramatic episode that might happen to you.
3: Hello, Ed. How are you? What's new?
4: I am, Ag. What are you so happy about?
3: Boy, I'm having a good time these days, Ed. 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
4: Yeah, listen, fella. This country's at war. 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
3: 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What do you want me to do with my money?
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3: Right.
4: Friends, now is no time for extravagance. 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Let's show the axis that for nations as well as for men...
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1: Once again, your neighborhood blue coal dealer brings you the thrilling adventures of the Shadow, the hard and relentless fight of one man against the forces of evil. These dramatizations are designed to demonstrate forcibly to old and young alike that crime does not pay. No need to worry about heat this winter. Blue coal dealers everywhere are delivering anthracite as fast as wartime transportation facilities will permit. There'll be some coal in every bin, enough for immediate needs. That's the goal of your friendly blue coal dealer. You can help him by being patient and cooperative, by permitting your dealer to deliver just the amount of coal that you require for immediate comfort. Don't insist that a full winter's supply be delivered at once. There's enough coal to go around. But at present, the supply must be equally shared by everyone. The Shadow, mysterious character who aids the forces of law and order, is in reality Lamont Cranston, wealthy young man about town. Several years ago in the Orient, Cranston learned a strange and mysterious secret. The secret of hypnotic power to cloud men's minds so that they cannot see him. Cranston's friend and companion, the lovely Margot Lane, is the only person who knows to whom the voice of the invisible Shadow belongs. Today's drama, The Mystery of Madman's Deep. Far, far down in the icy waters of the sea lay the end of a quest. A quest for a secret by which men might make the dead live again. Moving slowly through a deep fog, we follow the narrow road that is to lead to the answer to the mystery of the Madman's Deep.
2: Well, it seems to me the road should have made a left turn here. Only this heavy fog would lift.
3: Oh, Lamont, now don't tell me you're lost.
2: Lost? Why? I know every foot of this country around here.
3: Oh, look out!
2: Huh? See? I was right. The road did make a left turn. If we kept on this way, we'd have gone right over the cliff and into the ocean.
3: Oh, how jolly.
2: You know, Margot, we must be rather close to Madman's Deep.
3: Well, whatever Madman's Deep is, I'm sure it must be something quite delightful to stay away from.
2: Years ago, a madman leaped into it from the cliffs there. As his body was never recovered, the legend arose that the waters go down to the center of the earth. Let's get out and have a look around.
3: All right.
2: Yeah, it's this spot, all right. Madman's Deep is somewhere down there in the fog.
3: What was that?
2: It was queer, wasn't it?
3: What?
2: Yeah, it sounds like it's down there someplace. Can't see a thing, though. Fog's getting thicker every second.
3: Yes, if you ask me, I'm staying right here until it clears, too. I'm not taking any more chances on you turning right when the road turns left.
2: Oh, say, come to think of it, I know a man who has a home near here.
3: Oh, really?
2: Suppose while we're waiting, we drop in on him. Should be a path leading to the place over this way. Oh, no, wait. I guess it's over this way.
3: Now, look. You sure it isn't over that way?
2: Oh, no. That way would lead down to the beach. Come along. I know this bit of the country perfectly.
3: Who in the world would have a home out here in this bleak place anyway?
2: Oh, he's quite famous. He used to be head of a big perfumery concern in France. Maybe you've heard of him. Pierre Lemaire.
3: Pierre Lemaire? No. The name leaves me colder than fog.
2: I presume he built his house out here to be close to the sea. They find it a bit gloomy.
3: And what does Lemaire do? Live in a bat-infested attic and come out only at night?
2: No. He lives with his daughter and a Dr. Pace. Dr. Pace and Lemaire are engaged in biological research. Remember reading in the papers a year or so ago about protozoic extract? That's Lemaire's discovery.
3: Well, not those crazy articles about the stuff that keeps you living forever.
2: Oh, no, they weren't the craziest they've seen.
3: Oh, Lamont.
2: Lemaire has a rather sound foundation for his theory. Hello. Say, this was the path to the beach after all.
3: Yes, so I see. You can't run the car into the ocean. You're going to walk into it. And you know every foot of this country.
2: Well, I...
3: Lamont. Look, someone's coming.
2: Yeah. Why, Miss Lemaire?
4: Oh, it's Mr. Cranston, isn't it?
2: Yes, what's wrong?
4: My father, he's been drowned.
3: Oh, no.
2: Drowned?
4: His yacht was wrecked here in Madeline's Deep.
2: But when did it happen?
4: I don't know when it happened. My father spent a great deal of time on the boat. He kept it moored here. There was a laboratory.
2: Yes, I know, but what...
4: He'd been working there for about 6 days. This morning when I came down for a walk on the beach, I saw a wreckage floating on the water. Thick furniture.
3: But that doesn't necessarily mean...
4: And the yacht was gone. Yes. Setting off depth charges now to see what they can bring up to the surface.
3: Oh, dear, I am so sorry.
0: Mr. LeMaire. Mr. LeMaire, Sheriff Cunningham is the man of...
2: My name is Cranston. I'm a friend of Mr. LeMaire.
0: I'm Grover Teague.
4: Mr. Teague was also a friend of my father's. He's a director of the Biological Foundation.
2: Oh, yes.
0: Mr. LeMaire, they found the body. Here they are.
4: Let me see. Let me see him.
2: I wouldn't if I was you, miss. He's been in the water for quite a
4: while. But I was.
2: I think she's right. You'd better let him.
4: Oh. No. No, it isn't my father. It's the servant who was with him, with me.
0: You might as well take him along, Sheriff.
2: Yes, sir.
4: And the boat did go down. My father's dead.
2: Miss LeMaire, there's nothing anyone can say at a time like this, but your father, during his life, contributed a great deal to science.
0: And his work will go on. The large endowment he made to the Biological Foundation.
4: Endowment? I'm not aware of any endowment he made to the Biological Foundation.
0: Well, I'm simply assuming. I mean, he often mentioned that he intended...
4: No one will know what my father intended until his will has been read.
0: Naturally. I shouldn't even have suggested the matter. May I take you home now?
4: No, I'll go by myself.
0: You don't want to go back to that empty house.
4: Dr. Pace is there, and I'd rather walk back alone.
3: Yes, Miss LeMaire, I know how you feel.
0: I don't suppose any of us can do anything, really.
4: No, nothing. My father's gone down to the bottom of Madman's Deep. And no one ever returns from there.
5: Who is it?
4: Guy, Dr. Pace, Judith.
5: Oh, you're back. What happened?
4: We found Whitley's body, that's all.
5: And Mr. LeMaire?
4: I never found him. Why are you so interested, anyway?
5: If the wreck didn't occur too long ago, there might still be a chance of saving him.
4: Don't talk like a fool. Mr. LeMaire is dead.
5: So are those tadpoles when we injected the protozoic extract into them. But they're alive now.
4: You can't overcome death.
5: Science can overcome anything. But stupidity.
4: Oh, I'm stupid, am I?
5: Very.
4: If your stuff's so good, why didn't it bring the guinea pig to life?
5: We made a slight mistake with the guinea pig. We used the same solution that we used for the tadpoles. And tadpoles are cold-blooded animals. They live in water. The guinea pig turned into an underwater creature which couldn't live in the air. We didn't find it out until it had died.
4: Too bad you didn't find that Mr. LeMaire could be turned into an underwater creature before his boat went down.
5: However, I have corrected the solution. It'll work very nicely now. It'll even work with Mr. LeMaire. When they find him, I shall inject the solution to his heart.
4: Oh, Robert.
5: I have the apparatus all set up in the laboratory, ready to begin the moment they bring his body home. The final test. The supreme test. The dead. Made to live.
4: Oh, you're insane. So is LeMaire. Spending all that money to scoop up stuff out of the ocean? Trying to make an elixir of life out of it? Completely insane.
5: Oh, don't worry about the money. He had plenty left. Not that you'll get any of it.
4: Why, what do you mean? Who else would he leave it to? I'm his daughter.
5: Are you indeed, Miss Dawson?
4: Dawson?
5: You recognize your own name, don't you? In case you've forgotten your family history, your real father's name was Olin Dawson.
4: My father?
5: After he died, your mother married Mr. LeMaire. At that time, you were 5 years old.
4: Pierre LeMaire adopted me.
5: Oh, yes? When?
4: When I was a little girl, in Paris.
5: How odd. Because I looked into your adoption record. There aren't any.
4: Why, you...
5: So all these years you put in scheming to get your fingers on LeMaire's fortune have come to nothing.
4: I'd like to kill you for this.
5: Yes?
4: And I would. Except I can think of something better. Yes, much better.
5: Wait, where are you going? Come out of that laboratory.
4: So all the years I've spent here have been wasted, have
5: they? Get out of this laboratory.
4: No, so of all the years you've spent here. So of all your crazy experiments.
5: There's been equipment wrong. There you are.
4: There'll be nothing but broken glass. Still can't.
5: Don't, for the love of me.
4: bring me the dead to life, please. No.
6: The protozoan extract. Spilled. Destroyed.
4: No doubt you think you'll get his money. But we'll see. We'll see.
7: Commissioner Weston speaking. Oh, yes. Tell Mr. Cranston to come on in.
8: Cranston?
7: There's a friend of mine, Mr. Teague. I have an appointment with him, if you don't mind.
8: Not in the least, Commissioner. As a matter of fact, I know Mr. Cranston. I met him 4 years ago. Hello, Mr. Cranston. Remember me?
9: Why, yes, of course. How are you, Mr. Teague?
8: Very well, thank you.
9: It's been some time since we've seen each other.
8: Exactly 4 years. The mayor was drowned on the 16th of October, 1938. Night his yacht was wrecked in a bad storm.
9: The 16th of October, 1938. Well, it has been a long time.
7: All right, Cranston, what do you know about the man?
9: Oh, nothing except he went down aboard his yacht and his body never has been recovered.
8: I've been telling the commissioner there have been some new developments. You may recall Dr. Pace. Well, he has produced a letter signed by Lemaire and dated October 1939.
9: October 1939? But that's a year after Lemaire's death.
8: Yes. And Pace claims that Lemaire is still alive.
7: What became of him after the port was wrecked in the storm? Where's he been?
9: Well, perhaps the letter was written before the wreck and simply misdated.
7: Have you yourself seen the letter, Mr. Teague?
8: Oh, yes. Dr. Pace even allowed me to make a photostatic copy of it. I have it right here.
7: Yeah. 12/10, 1939, my dear Dr. Pace is feeling somewhat better now, although the wreck... It was a dreadful experience.
9: Why, he mentions this wreck.
8: Yes. So you see, the letter couldn't have been written before the wreck and misdated. Pardon me, Commissioner.
7: I'm leaving for France in a few days. Whatever is left of my fortune is yours to proceed with our experiments. That is an obvious forgery. Pace is trying to get hold of Lemaire's estate.
9: Who inherited Lemaire's estate, anyway?
8: No one as yet. As his body was never found, the will won't be read until the court declares Lemaire legally dead. But his only direct heir is his daughter. However, I'm not interested in the will.
7: No, Cranston. Mr. Teague is a trustee of the Biological Institute. Lemaire was an officer, and some of the Institute's funds are tied up with his estate.
8: As I'm trying to find some way of getting them released. If we can prove that Lemaire really drowned...
7: Of course he was drowned.
9: I am not so sure he was drowned.
7: Well, that stands to reason. Well, I'll settle the question. I'll send a diver down into Madman's Deep.
9: Good, Commissioner. But the first thing I'd do would be to have a talk with this Dr. Pace. He might prove interesting.
7: Down and out to live in a place like this. I'm beginning to put this case together already. After Lemaire's death, Dr. Pace couldn't find another job, so he schemed up a way to get hold of Lemaire's money. He framed that fake letter and...
10: Yes?
7: Dr. Pace?
10: Yes?
7: I'm Police Commissioner Weston. This is Mr. Cranston. I'd like to talk to you.
10: Why should the police want to talk to me?
7: Merely to get some information, Doctor. About Pierre Lemaire.
10: Oh. Well, come in. Come in, please. This is my laboratory. I live here, too. I've been a little pressed for cash lately.
7: I understand you were Mr. Lemaire's assistant, Dr. Pace.
10: 15 years we worked together. We were on the brink of a tremendous discovery. We would have abolished death. Come here. Let me show you. There's tadpoles. See them swimming about?
7: Yes.
10: Once they were dead. We restored them to life. That was more than 5 years ago. It's true they never became frogs, but they're still alive. The dead. Made to live.
7: In your opinion, Doctor, what happened?
10: The same experiment with the dead guinea pig, but the solution was wrong. The guinea pig turned into an underwater creature.
7: An underwater creature?
10: Yes, we didn't realize it could only remain in the air for short periods. So it died. Then I collected the solution. But before I could try it, Judith Lemaire spilled the protozoic extract we'd been years in preparing. I could kill her. I could kill her.
7: Doctor Pace.
10: I'm sorry. 15 years of research wasted. I haven't the money to go on with it now.
7: Dr. Pace, when was the last time you saw Pierre Lemaire alive?
10: Mr. Lemaire is still alive. Judith Dowson tried to murder him, wrecked his boat.
7: Judith Dowson?
10: That's her real name. Dowson, not Lemaire.
7: Dr. Pace, we're sending down a diver into Madman's Deep to look for Lemaire's body.
10: But Lemaire didn't drown. He isn't there. He's alive.
7: Well, we'll find out about that anyway.
10: And if he had drowned, it's been 4 years. There'll be nothing left of him.
7: There'll be enough to determine whether or not he did drown. I thought you might like to cooperate with us.
10: I don't know anything about it. Talk to Judith.
5: She's the one who wrecked the yacht. Ask her.
7: That's an excellent suggestion. We shall ask her. Good evening, Dr. Pace.
9: Evening, Doctor. And thank you.
7: Before we're through with this, I wouldn't be surprised if we had a killer to deal with.
9: Judith Lemire?
7: Oh, don't be naive. How would a woman wreck a boat? Something a man would figure out. I suspect the man was Dr. Pace.
9: Huh? And the motive?
7: He wanted the old man's fortune. He assumed the money would be left to carry on the experiment.
9: Uh-huh.
7: Then after he killed Lemire, he became afraid the estate would go to Judith. So he trumped up that fake letter, naming himself as the beneficiary.
9: Uh-huh. Perfectly logical deduction. Even brilliant.
7: Well, thanks.
9: Except that it's 100% wrong.
7: Wrong?
9: I don't think either Judith Lemire or Dr. Pace wrecked the boat. I don't think either one of them were killers. I'm not even certain Lemire was drowned.
7: The servant was drowned, wasn't he? If Lemire was aboard that yacht, he must have been drowned, too.
9: Oh, I feel certain Lemire was aboard the yacht, all right. In fact, I feel certain that he's still there.
7: What on earth are you talking about? If Lemire's on the boat, he's dead. A man can't live underwater for 4 years.
9: Cranston, don't tell me you believe that this protozoic stuff could keep a man alive underwater.
7: Well, I might be able to tell you more about that when I come up from the bottom of Madman's Deep.
9: When you come up?
7: Yes. You see, I'm going down with the diver.
1: In just a moment, we'll return to the shadow. But right now, here are some answers to the letters that so many of you have sent John Barclay. Mr. Barclay, here's a question asked by many people. I have an 8-room house and only 2 tons of anthracite in my bin. My dealer has assured me that this is ample for immediate requirement. How long can I expect this coal to last under normal weather conditions?
9: The answer to that question, Ken, is that in the average 8-room house with normal construction, a ton of coal should last from 4 to 5 weeks.
1: And by sharing equally, everyone can be comfortably warm this winter. And now, back to the shadow.
7: Sure, I've been diving for 7 years, Mr. Cranston. This job will be a cinch.
9: And you don't feel we'll have any trouble finding him?
7: We'll find what's left of her.
9: And what's left of Mr. Lemire.
7: But after 4 years, it won't be much.
9: All righty?
7: Yep. There's a telephone in your diving helmet, so you and me can talk back and forth to each other and the pump crew here.
9: Fine, fine.
7: Well, let's get going.
9: Okay, Jerry. You can pass on ahead here.
7: Right.
9: We're going down.
11: You won't hear us clear things, yeah? Every kind of pounding in my ear. That's just the air pressure. A little while, you won't even notice it. Better put you on your flash.
12: Right.
11: I'll go ahead and you follow along. Don't get too close to me or I'll run it, my foul. Mr. Cranston,
12: yes?
11: We were leaving a light over on the left.
12: See anything?
11: Yes, I see something. Sort of a dark shade. Might be a lot. Anyhow, we'll have a look.
12: Come on.
11: Now, take it easy.
12: I won't be moving any too rapidly in this country.
11: Mr. Cranston,
12: yes, sir.
11: It's the boat. Look. She went straight down.
12: Hello there.
7: Hello.
12: We found her. She stood up quite a bit from us. Almost up to her neck. What's the line? We're going aboard.
7: Okay.
12: I just down, Mr. Grant. Shepard, Miss Dicker, pretty nearly running away. Not much left of your town. Won't be anything left of the man.
7: Hello down there. What's happened?
12: The man's

0: there.
1: Please hurry.
2: All right, you guys, get that helmet off.
1: Yes, for heaven's sake. Oh,
2: let me. Grandson.
1: Oh, are you all right?
0: Yes, I'm quite all right.
3: Where's Richard?
2: Oh, right here, Mr. Cranston. I guess I sort of messed things up. Tangled the lines and busted one of the phone cables.
0: What on earth happened down there?
2: Well, Commissioner, it was one of the most curious sights I've ever witnessed.
1: But what happened?
2: Chemical reaction you probably wouldn't find occurring anyplace else on Earth.
0: Yes, but...
2: Well, then it might have been the extremely low temperature that caused it.
0: Will you please tell me...
2: The mayor's body was completely preserved.
0: The guy actually walked.
1: What?
2: Not actually. When the water was agitated, it caused the body to move. But Lemaire is dead, all right. Shot in the back.
0: What did I tell you? It was murder.
2: And after Lemaire was shot and killed, the sea cocks were open and the boat was sunk.
0: And that letter which Dr. Pace had was a forgery.
2: Of course.
0: Yeah.
2: Just as you summarized. He was trying to get hold of Lemaire's fortune.
0: Well, in 1 hour from now, I'll have Dr. Pace under arrest for murder.
2: Oh, but it wasn't Dr. Pace who killed the mayor.
1: Come on, then, who did?
0: Say, you mean Lemaire's daughter?
2: No, it wasn't Judith Lemaire out there.
0: Come now, Commissioner. You're guessing.

0: there.
1: Huh. I'm certain I saw that door open. No one.
2: Well, Dean.
1: Huh?
2: Why did you kill Pierre Lemaire?
1: I must be losing my senses. Gotta get a grip on myself. See the thing through this far. I must go to pieces now.
2: Why did you kill him?
1: That voice again. Who are you? Where are you?
2: I am the Shadow. I'm right here. You can't see me because I've clouded your mind. Why did you kill Pierre Lemaire?
1: I didn't kill him.
2: You went aboard his yacht at night. On the deck, you encountered Lemaire's servant.
1: No.
2: You killed him, knocked him overboard.
1: No.
2: Then through the cabin window, you shot Lemaire.
1: He didn't survive.
2: And after that, you opened the Seacock.
1: Oh.
2: Why did you do it? And after Madman Deep had guarded your secret so carefully, why did you want a diver sent down?
1: I won't answer you.
2: You'll answer now. You'll hear my voice talking to you the rest of your life.
1: No.
2: In the quiet of your room. When you mingle with crowds, when you turn out your lights to sleep,
1: no.
2: You'll never know any rest, any peace.
1: No, no.
2: You'll never escape me wherever you go. You'll hear me. You'll always hear me.
1: Yes, I did kill the mayor. And his servant, too.
2: Why?
1: Because the mayor has agreed to will me his fortune. All of it.
2: Will it to you?
1: Yes, I'm a trustee of the Biological Institute. I promised him I'd use the money only for research.
2: But you had other plans, is that it?
1: Not at first. I intended to carry out as much as I swear I did. And then I began thinking all that money could be mine. I could take it for my own and no one would be the wiser.
2: What?
1: Don't be half crazy. I couldn't wait for him to die a natural death.
2: Oh, you killed him?
1: Yes. I expected to get the money right away. Then this fool, Dr. Pace, produced that letter. I was afraid he'd make the court believe Lemaire was still alive. Afraid it would be years and years before the will was opened and the money turned over to me.
2: And that's why you wanted to establish Lemaire's death?
1: It was the only way I could get the money. I took a chance. I thought that in 4 years, all traces of the crime would be obliterated. Nothing left of Lemaire but a few bones. Well, now you know why I did it. Now you know.

0: Commissioner Weston's office. The gentleman of the press, Marlowe.
1: Uh-oh.
0: Well, I'm afraid you'll have to talk to Commissioner Weston about the Mayor case. He solved it personally. Yeah, you're quite welcome. Bye.
2: So he solved the case personally.
0: Well, except for a few details. Oh, of course, he did make a slight mistake in suspecting Dr. Pace and Judith LeMaire, but...
2: totally overlooked Mr. T. Lamont, what made you suspect him?
0: Margot, T tripped himself up in several ways. He said LeMaire's yacht was wrecked on the evening of October 16th, 1938.
2: Well?
0: And yet Judith LeMaire, who discovered the wreck, didn't know herself when it had happened. LeMaire had been away from home aboard the yacht for 6 days.
2: But I don't see...
0: Well, the boat might have gone down any one of those 6 days, Margot. How would T have known which one? Yet he gave the exact date.
2: Oh, why?
0: He mentioned October 16th because it was indelibly written in his mind. It was the night he killed Pierre Lemaire. And even though no one even thought at the time of accusing him, his own feeling of guilt prompted him to manufacture an alibi.
2: An alibi?
0: Yes. He told Commissioner Weston a bad storm had wrecked the boat. Well, I checked back through the weather reports. And in that vicinity, during the week of October 16th, there were no bad storms.

0: And now here's Blue Coal heating expert, John Barclay.
1: Thank you, Ken Roberts. This afternoon, I have a hint for you ladies. You'll find it very useful, I'm sure. You know how many colds your family suffers during the winter and early spring. But perhaps you don't realize how many of those colds are caused by the hot, dry air of an overheated house. That kind of heat, in addition to absorbing the natural moisture we need in the air, also dries out and damages furniture. Yet it's an extremely simple matter to remedy this condition and provide your home with the right amount of moisture. Just get one of those long, narrow hot water pans which attach right onto the backs of the radiators. They're designed to hang out of sight, and the water they contain is gradually evaporated by the radiator heat, and so provides the needed moisture in the room. You'll find that these pan humidifiers really do a wonderful job of keeping rooms far more comfortable with helpful moisture. And in this way, they reduce the chance of catching or spreading colds and illness. And friends, remember this. Your support of the great drive against infantile paralysis is urgently needed. So join the March of Dimes. Send your contributions to the White House, Washington, D.C., today.
0: 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Any similarity to persons living or dead is purely coincidental. The Shadow Magazine is now on sale at your local newsstand.

0: weed of crime bears bitter fruit. 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

0: that?
1: Who knows?
2: Once again, your neighborhood blue coal dealer brings you the thrilling adventures of The Shadow, the hard and relentless fight of one man against the forces of evil. These dramatizations are designed to demonstrate forcibly to old and young alike that crime does not pay. There is a lot more coal being mined this year than last year, so there's absolutely no reason for anyone to worry about a coal shortage this winter. The only problem is one of distribution, and that can be solved with your cooperation. Blue coal dealers right now are delivering anthracite as fast as they can. Some coal in every bin, enough for immediate need, is the goal of your friendly blue coal dealer. Don't insist on a full winter supply at one time. Help your neighbors now by being patient, and you'll benefit in the long run. Remember, there's enough coal for everyone, but deliveries must be confined to immediate needs at present. The Shadow, the mysterious character who aids the forces of law and order, is in reality Lamont Cranston, wealthy young man about town. Several years ago in the Orient, Cranston learned a strange and mysterious secret. The secret of hypnotic power to cloud men's minds so that they cannot see him. Cranston's friend and companion, the lovely Margot Lane, is the only person who knows to whom the voice of the invisible shadow belongs. Today's drama, Death Keeps a Deadline.
3: Fear, awful, haunting fear, is the spur that drives many a criminal to horrible deeds. And it is such fear that drives the Shadow's enemy to murder when death meets the deadline. It is a balmy night in late autumn when Lamont Cranston and Margot Lane stroll toward Margot's home.
4: And here you are, Miss Lane. Safe and sound at the entrance to your apartment building.
5: You're very gallant, Mr. Cranston. Oh, even at 3 o'clock in the morning.
4: Tired, Margot?
5: Yes, deliciously tired.
4: Enjoy the evening?
5: Oh, Lamont, it was perfect. Everything was scrumptious from beginning to end. The dinner, the theater, the dancing, even the walk through the park just now.
4: Why shouldn't it be something special? After all, you don't have a birthday every day.
5: For which I am profoundly grateful. good night, Lamont, and thanks again so much.
4: Good night, Margot. I'll see you
6: tomorrow. Got a match?
4: Why, yes, I think so.
6: Never mind. Get your dukes up.
5: Come on. He's got a gun.
4: Say, what is this?
6: It's a stick-up, buddy. Come on. Get your hands up before I let you have it. Okay, lady. I begin with you. Hand over that purse.

0: Hadn't shoot. You can't miss me now.
1: Hold him off. No, he'll kill you.
0: You haven't got the nerve to kill me, have you, Rabbit? You're afraid to pull that trigger.
1: No. No, I ain't afraid. I ain't, I tell you.
0: Then what are you waiting for?
1: Well,
0: my friend, you're certainly too late now.
1: Oh, Lamar.
0: Well, there's nothing to worry about, Margot. Except a few skin knuckles. Say, that wasn't a bad uppercut. If I do say so myself.
1: Yes, but you almost committed suicide. Walking straight into a hold-up man with a gun. Oh, Lamar.
0: I knew he wouldn't shoot.
1: You knew? How? But how did you know?
0: Margot, that gentleman sleeping blissfully on the sidewalk is Rabbit Eddie Burke. Hanger-on of Tony Morello's, the gangster. You see, Margot, Rabbit here is frustrated. A psychological case.
1: What on earth do you mean?
0: Well, he always wanted to be a professional gunman, but he could never summon enough nerve to pull the trigger. He's never been able to reach that pitch of frenzy to take that last fatal step to kill. The whole underworld holds him in contempt as a cheap crook who carries a gun just for show.
1: So that's where he got his nickname, Rabbit.
0: Exactly.
1: Whew, but still, Lamont, you took an awful chance. After all, there's always a first time. Even for Rabbit Eddie Burke.
0: If there is, it hasn't happened yet. Oh, Margo, you go in and phone for the police. I'll stay here and keep an eye on our friend.
2: A whole year since that holdup went wrong, Tony. A whole year I spent in a clink because of that rat Lamont Cranston.
3: Sure, Abbott, I know how you feel. After all, when a guy takes your gun away, that makes you look like a chump, huh?
2: Yeah, he made me look like a chump, all right. But someday, Tony, I'm going to get him. I'm going to watch him squirm, hear him beg for mercy. I'll blast the life out of him if it's the last thing I do.
3: Sure you will, Rabbit. But take it easy, pal. There's plenty of time. You just got out of stir and you got yourself to worry about.
2: Well, what do you mean, Tony? I did my time, didn't I?
3: Sure you did. But the pen didn't do your health no good. You look kind of all in. Hey, Rabbit, you ain't sick, are you?
2: Well, me? Why, no. Why, Tony? Why do you ask?
3: Well, I was kind of worried about you. Your face ain't got no color. You're breathing hard all the time.
2: Oh, I feel all right.
3: You never can tell until the doc gives you going over with the x-rays.
2: Yeah. Say, Tony, maybe you're right. Maybe I ought to see a doctor.
3: Yeah, checkup wouldn't do you no harm. Tell you what I do, Rabbit.
2: Yeah?
3: Take you to my own doctor, Doc Bryan. He'll give you the once-over and he won't charge you a dime for it.
2: Oh, say, that's white of you, Tony.
3: Oh, not at all, Rabbit. After all, you're one of my boys, ain't you? If there's one thing Tony Morello does, that's take care of his boys.
2: Hey, Tony, I got the jitters. I wonder what's keeping the doc so long.
4: There he is now. Well, Mr. Burke, I've completed my examination.
2: Yeah, Doc, what'd you find?
4: Mr. Burke, I'm sorry, but I've got some bad news for you.
2: Bad?
4: Some very bad news.
2: Bad news? Well, you mean I got something wrong in my chest?
4: It isn't your chest I'm worried about. It's your heart.
2: My heart?
4: Yes. The x-ray shows that you have a very bad heart condition. A severe aneurysm.
2: Well, look, Dr. Shannon, what's it mean? I'll give it to me straight.
4: It means, Mr. Burke, that you have a serious weakness of the heart wall. To be brutally frank, you haven't more than 6 months to live.
2: He gave me 6 months, Tony. 6 months to live. Gee, someday I'll be walking along the street and then it'll come.
3: Yeah, and how you feel, Rabbit? That's tough.
2: Yeah. Like standing around in a death house. Knowing just when you're going to burn and waiting for the hot stuff.
3: Take it easy, pal. I know you're going through plenty, but maybe it wouldn't happen like the doc said.
2: Not a chance. You're hurting yourself, Tony. Anything I can do but wait for it. Just sit around and wait to grow.
3: Here, Rabbit. Have a drink. It'll take the edge off.
2: Yeah, that's right.
3: Okay. Hey, Rabbit, I was just thinking.
2: Yeah.
3: You know what I'd do if I knew I only had 6 months to live?
2: No, what would you do?
3: I'd spend all my time painting the town red. Wine, dames, music. I'd have more. Plenty. Yes, sir, I'd do all the things I ever wanted to do, but didn't have a night to do before.

0: Four. I'd live a lifetime in those 6 months.
1: Yeah. Yeah, you got something there, Tony.
0: I'll take your case, for instance, Rabbit. You always wanted to be a first-class trigger man, didn't you?
1: Yeah, but I never had the nerve.
0: Well, that's different now, Rabbit.
1: I don't get you.
0: Listen, pal. This is your chance to be a real killer. Hottest gunman in town, a big shot.
1: Who? Me?
0: Yeah, you. You don't have to be afraid of nothing now, Rabbit. You can go around blasting guys with a gun like you were shooting pigeons. How does that sound, pal?
1: Oh, it sounds swell. But, nah, Tony, I ain't got what it takes. Why, if the cop nailed me, it didn't mean a chair.
0: What do you care? You don't have to be afraid of the seat. You got nothing to lose anyway, have you? Your pump is bad, ain't it? You only got 6 months anyway, either way.
1: Yeah. Yeah, that's right.
0: My Rabbit, you can be terrific. Now, listen. I'll make you my number one trigger man, give you $1,000 a week to play with.
1: $1,000 a week?
0: Sure, and you can live like a king, Rabbit, while you last. And you can enjoy yourself knocking over guys you and me don't like. And that ain't all.
1: What else is there?
0: Lamont Cranston. This is your chance to get him the way you want it to.
1: Yeah. Yeah, I don't have to worry about the chair now. I can blast his brains out. Oh, Lamont Cranston.
0: Hey, Rabbit, look through the window. Down there on the sidewalk. You know who that is coming along?
1: Yes, yeah, Donovan, the cop.
0: That's right. Donovan, the cop. The flatfoot who sent you up for your first stretch at the pen. The bull who kicks you off the street every time he sees you.
1: Yeah.
0: Now's your chance to know how it feels to put a slug through a guy. Here. Here's my gun, Rabbit.
1: Huh?
0: Now, let's see. You knock that flatfoot off. Here, I'll open the window for you. That's the first one. It comes the hardest, Rabbit. The rest are easy. Now look at him, pal. Right in the spot for you to draw a perfect beat. Go on. Let him have it, Rabbit. Overhead, pull the trigger, blast him.
1: Okay. I ain't scared. Here goes.
0: You did it, Rabbit.
1: Yeah.
0: You're in. You put a slug right through that flatfoot's heart.
1: He's dead. I killed him. I did it.

0: 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Blue coal dealers everywhere are delivering fuel as fast as wartime transportation facilities will permit. 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Loads that have to return to the dealer's yard complicate distribution and cause needless waste of gasoline and rubber. 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Help him to maintain a smooth working schedule. Be prepared to receive your coal when it arrives by having the cellar window unlocked and the bin boards in place. This will save valuable time. And now, back to the shadow.
1: Listen, Morello. I want to know who's responsible for all these killings.
2: How should I know, Commissioner?
1: Looks like your work. Four men have been shot and killed. And every one of them was a mortal enemy of yours.
2: Ain't that too bad? That's kind of a coincidence, ain't it?
1: Coincidence, my eye. There's a crazy gunman loose in this town. I've got good reason to believe it's you.
2: You ain't got a thing on me, Weston, and you know it. That plainclothes flycop you put on my trail at Lanigan, he knows it as well as you do. And a perfect alibi every time, checked and double-checked.
3: That's just it, Morello. Your alibis have been too perfect.
4: If I was you, Cranston, I'd keep my nose out of this.
3: But you're not me. And I like my nose just where it is.
4: Okay, but don't say I didn't tip you off.
1: Commissioner Weston speaking. Yes, what is it? What? Detective Lanigan. Where? All right, stand by. We'll notify every squad car in the area right away.
3: What's up, Weston?
1: Tom Lanigan. Just shot, killed from a passing car.
2: Well, I ain't that too bad, Commissioner.
4: Maybe you try to tell me I shot Lanigan while you wasn't looking from your office window here.
2: Well, this is one alibi I wouldn't have to prove.
5: Where to, Mr. Cranston? Where to?
1: We'll drop Miss Lena to her apartment, Shreedy.
5: Okay.
1: You hear, Shreedy?
5: Well, it seems my bosom friend and companion, Dick Charlie, over-listened to a couple of hoods he was hacking around. They was talking about Rabbit Eddie Burke they was talking.
1: Yes?
5: Yeah. Anyway, it seems Big Charlie gathered from the conservation in the back seat that Rabbit Eddie is stuck with a bum ticker he is stuck. The doc gives him the once-over, and he tells him that he ain't got but 6 months before he croaks he ain't got.
3: Shreedy, are you sure?
5: Oh, yeah, Mr. Cranston, positive. You know what I'd do if I had 6 months to live? You know what I'd do?
6: No, Shreedy, what would you do?
5: Well, Miss Lane, I'd park this hack of mine in front of every hydrant in town. I'd park it. And I'd spend all day falling out traffic cops I'd fall. And I'd go up one-way streets the wrong way I'd go.
6: In other words, you'd do all the things that you've been afraid to do.
5: Yeah.
3: Oh, Shreedy.
5: Yeah, Mr. Cranston?
3: Did Big Charlie happen to hear the name of the doctor who examined Rabbit Eddie?
5: Yeah. It was Dr. Bryan up on the south side. He handles a lot of hoods he handles.
3: Thanks, Shreedy. You drop Miss Lane at her apartment. I'll get off here.
5: Yes, sir.
3: There's somebody I've got to see. Alone, Margot.
7: Listen, Tony, this ticker of mine may go at any second. My 6 months are almost up.
2: So what, Rabbit?
7: So I'm going out and give it to Lamont Cranston, or it's too late.
2: Now listen, Cranston can wait. I've got a couple of more important rats for you to bump off first.
7: Next, Tony, I ain't taking no chances. I'm going to kill Cranston now. Oh, I can't wait to put a slug in that weasel's heart. Eat me alive.
2: You listen, Rabbit, you do as I say. I'm giving the orders.
7: Maybe, but I ain't taking them anymore.
2: Oh, you little...
7: Drop that gat, Tony. You're a little late, Tony. Just a little too late. You showed me how to use a gun. Now I showed you. There's only one more thing I want before I hand in my chips. To get Lamont Cranston.
8: Lamont Cranston. You can go home now.
6: Thank you, Dr. Bryan.
8: Let's see. I've got to reserve a table at the club. What was that? Oh, I must be imagining things. I thought I heard a laugh.
9: You did, Dr. Bryan.
8: What?
9: You heard the laugh of the shadow.
8: A shadow?
9: Yes.
8: But where are you? I can't see you.
9: No man can see me, Dr. Bryan. It's useless to look around the room.
8: Why? Why are you here? What do you want, Shadow?
9: I want to know the true condition of a certain criminal's heart.
8: Who? Who do you mean?
9: I mean Rabbit Eddie Burke.
8: Rabbit Eddie? I don't know. Why do you ask me?
9: Don't try to lie to me, my friend. You examined him. Told him he had a very bad heart.
8: All right. I'll admit it, Shadow. I did examine him. His heart was critically weak.
9: Strange, Dr. Bryant. Very strange. You examined Burke the day after he got out of prison, did you not?
8: Why, yes. What about it?
9: Just this, my friend. The day before he was released, he was examined by the prison doctor, a very competent physician. And Burke's heart was found to be in fine condition.
8: I
9: want the truth, Dr. Bryant. Why did you render a false diagnosis?
8: You can't intimidate me. I don't have to answer that.
9: You'll have to answer before a court of justice as an accessory to murder.
8: What? Murder?
9: Yes. And it will not go easier with you, my friend, when they find that you have no legal right to practice medicine.
8: You know that?
9: Yes, Dr. Bryan. I investigated you. For years, you've been masquerading as a licensed physician, dealing in crime behind a veil of respectability. Well, my friend, are you going to tell me what I want to know now?
8: All right, Shadow, I'll tell you. But it was Tony Morello who made me do it. He wanted Burke to be his personal gunman to do his killings. He knew he could talk Burke into it under the circumstances.
9: Oh, it was a cold-blooded frame-up, eh? And a perfect setup for Morello. He could sit back with an airtight alibi in each case while Rabbit Eddie did the dirty work and took all the chances.
8: Yes, that was it.
9: Why did you help Morello, Dr. Bryan?
8: I had to. Morello threatened to kill me if I didn't.
9: The law will judge you and pass sentence, Dr. Bryan. Meanwhile, I warn you not to leave town. Remember, the shadow is watching you.
10: Hello, Mr. Cranston.
11: Hello, Shrevey. Did you bring Margot with you?
10: No, Mr. Cranston. She was not in when I called for her. She was not.
11: Well, that's funny. We had a date this afternoon. She should have been home long before this. Oh, excuse me.
10: Certainly.
11: Hello?
12: Mark Cranston?
11: I'm sorry, that noise in the background, I can't quite hear you.
12: Is this Lamont Cranston talking?
11: Yes?
12: That dame of yours, Margot Lane, she ain't gonna show up this afternoon or any other afternoon.
11: What do you mean?
12: I mean I nabbed her. In just 1 hour from now, I'm going to kill her, Cranston. And you won't be able to do a thing about it because you don't know where she is.
11: Who is this?
12: A friend, Cranston. Just a friend. How do you feel, pal? How's it feel to sit around and squirm and eat your heart out because you can't help your dame, eh? You're gonna suffer and suffer plenty.
11: If you hurt that girl, I'll hunt you down and kill you with my bare hands.
12: You got it the other way around, Cranston. Because after I get through with her, pal, I'm gonna hunt you down.
11: Hello. Hello. My name is Lamont Cranston. I'd like to talk to Commissioner Murphy, please.
13: Just a minute, please. Oh, hello, Mr. Cranston. What can I do for you?
11: Commissioner, I need some information, and I need it fast.
7: Just 1 second more, Miss Lane. That's all you got. 1 second more. Well, where's your boyfriend now, eh? Where's Cranston? Oh, I can see him now, tearing his hair, watching a time run out.
6: You'll get the chair for this.
7: What do I care about the chair? There's only one law I believe in, the law of this gun. Well, time's up, sweetheart. I wonder what Cranston's thinking about now, eh? Boy, I'd give my right arm to see him now. To see his face.
6: He'll never rest until he finds you.
7: It's me that'll find him, sister. Well, here it goes. Now just sit tight and shut your eyes.
6: No.
7: It's gonna be quick and easy.
6: No.
7: You just hear a noise, sister, that's all. Just a noise.
9: My compliments on your courage, Rabbit.
7: What's that?
9: It takes a brave man to shoot a helpless woman.
7: Who's talking? Where are you?
9: The voice you hear is the voice of the Shadow, Rabbit.
7: What?
9: And I'm standing by your side.
7: The Shadow? I heard of you. You're the guy nobody can see.
9: Precisely, Rabbit. And wherever I go, I bring justice. Not the law of the gun, the law of the people.
7: Oh, why are you here, Shadow?
9: I have come as an avenger of society, Rabbit. You shall pay for your crime. In the chair.
7: Ah, you're wasting your time, pal. I got a weak heart. It's due to go any time now. I'm going to take the chair.
9: No, Rabbit. Your heart is in excellent condition.
7: Huh? Well, what are you talking about?
9: Morello framed you, Rabbit. He forced Dr. Bryan to tell you that you were doomed. Morello knew that he could get you to kill to do his murders while he sat back and played safe.
7: No, you're lying, Shadow.
9: The Shadow never lies, my friend. Dr. Bryan has just confessed. The police have just picked him up. They'll be here for you at any moment.
7: Oh, no. They'll never take me to the death house. And neither will you. That's the end of you, Shadow.
9: You're mistaken, Rabbit. Huh? Your gun has failed you. You can't escape your punishment.
7: Oh, that's where you're wrong. There's still another way out. And this time I won't miss.
9: Rabbit!
7: Too late, Shadow. I'm going to cheat the hot seat after all. It's funny. They told me I wouldn't live more than 6 months. They meant to lie to me. But instead, they gave it to me straight. It's just 6 months today that I walked out of Dr. Bryan's office.
9: Too bad, Rabbit. You aren't really meant to be a killer. Who knows? Under different circumstances, you might have been a decent, honest citizen. But the law makes no distinction among criminals. It punishes them all, impartially.
14: All right, it's the police.
6: Oh, Lamont, you have no idea what runs through your mind when you're waiting for the shock of a bullet. There I was with my eyes closed and then never... prayer I ever knew when the Shadow came along.
1: Something to remember, eh?
6: Whew, as long as I live. You know, when I heard your voice, I could have kissed you.
1: Well, why didn't you, Margot?
6: Oh, for the very good reason that I couldn't see you. Say, Lamont.
1: Yeah?
6: How on earth did you know I was there at Morello's hideout?
1: Well, I got in touch with Commissioner Murphy over at the Water Department. He told me.
6: Commissioner Murphy?
1: Uh-huh.
6: But what's he got to do with all of this? How did he know?
1: Remember when Rabbit phoned me?
6: Yes.
1: Well, while Rabbit was talking to me over the phone, I heard what sounded like a big water pump through the phone receiver.
6: Well, but I still don't understand.
1: It's very simple, Margot. I called Commissioner Murphy at the Water Department and asked him whether he had a crew out somewhere in the city using one of those big emergency water pumps. And luck was with me. A water main had burst at Central and Sixth, and they were pumping the water. I knew Morello had a hideout in the apartment building across the street, so I called Weston and... well, the rest you know.
0: Now let me introduce Blue Cole's distinguished keeping expert, John Butler. Thank you, Ken Robinson. 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In addition, they have shown countless Blue Coal customers the way to healthful and economical home heating. 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

0: 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The characters, names, places, and plot are fictitious. Any similarity to persons living or dead is purely coincidental. Again next week, the Shadow will demonstrate that
1: the weed of crime bears bitter fruit. Crime does not pay. The Shadow knows.
0: Your friendly Blue Coal dealer brings you another strange and thrilling adventure in the Shadow's daring battle against the forces of evil. 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The Longines factory was established in 1866. The first Longines factory was located in one small building. Today, the Longines factory covers 30 acres.

0: Dane, your neighborhood blue coal dealer, brings you the thrilling adventures of the Shadow. The hard and relentless fight of one man against the forces of evil. These dramatizations are designed to demonstrate forcibly to old and young alike that crime does not pay. The Office of Defense Transportation has asked all coal dealers to reduce mileage of their delivery trucks 25% below the mileage of last year. This means fuel deliveries will have to be carefully planned. Duplicate trips into the same neighborhood eliminated whenever possible. Yes, every ounce of rubber, every gallon of gasoline, every transportation factor must be conserved. You can help by advising your fuel dealer of exactly what your fuel requirements are for the entire winter. This will enable him to work out a schedule of deliveries so that valuable time, rubber, and gasoline will be conserved. The Shadow, mysterious character who aids the forces of law and order, is in reality Lamont Cranston, wealthy young man about town. Several years ago in the Orient, Cranston learned a strange and mysterious secret. The hypnotic power to cloud men's minds so that they cannot see. Cranston's friend and companion, the lovely Margot Lane, is the only person who knows to whom the voice of the invisible Shadow belongs. Today's drama, The Lady in Black.
1: Will not consider any motion picture offer for my new play until... Yeah? What is it? Oh, I see. Put it down over there.
2: Yes, Bryce.
1: Where are you going? Get away from that picture. How dare you draw the curtain and covet it? What? What's that you've got in your hand? Keep away from me. There's a gun in this drawer and I'll use it.
2: I didn't pack them. Let go of me. Take that away. There. Now we'll take this gun of yours, Mr. Bryce, and...
3: Lamont, look here.
4: Yes, Ron.
3: Did you notice this painting?
4: No. But it's certainly the strangest one in the whole picture gallery.
3: It's such an odd, morbid quality. Is it signed?
4: No. But judging by the odd hook-shaped brushstrokes, I guess it was painted by Albert Gurner.
3: Albert Gurner? I don't think I've ever heard of him.
4: Well, he wasn't widely known as a painter. He was really a chemist. Painting was a hobby.
3: Oh?
4: There aren't more than half a dozen of his pictures in existence.
3: What a shame. It's a great talent.
4: Yes, Gurner was a genius in a way. Poor fellow.
3: Why, poor fellow?
4: Well, when he was young, Gurner married Diane Morrow. 15 years ago, she was one of the most beautiful young actresses on the stage. Gurner was madly in love with her. One evening, a servant standing outside her door heard him talking to his wife.
5: And he sketched her. He was saying, "I'll finish this drawing in a minute. I know it's almost time for dinner."
6: "Yes, you told me Norman Bryce is coming." "Darling, he's done so much for your career. As much as a manager could, so you must make a good impression. I'm glad you decided to wear black. You're exquisite. Your eyes are such a deep blue, looking at me with that half-smile on your face. I must do this picture in oils. Oh, my darling, I love you so much. So very much." "Oh, that's Waldron, my dear. I rang for him a moment ago. I'll speak to him outside in the hall." "Yes, Waldron."
7: "You rang, sir?"
6: Yes, those flowers in Mrs. Gurner's room. While we're at dinner, move them out onto the terrace. I'm afraid the heat of the room will wither them."
7: "Yes, sir."
6: "And there'll only be three of us for dinner. Mr. Bryce is coming along."
7: "What was that, sir?"
6: "It sounded like a shot. In here."
7: "Oh.
6: Diane. Good heavens.
7: Look. There's the revolver she did it with.
6: Killed herself. Killed herself.
8: Oh, no. I was talking to her only a moment ago. And now she's dead. Diane.
5: So that's the story, Margot.
3: And I wonder why she would kill herself. A girl who had so much.
4: Well, there was some talk at the time of murder. But her room was on the second floor, and no one could have gotten in and out of the windows that quickly. The only other entrance was the door.
3: And Gunnar himself and the servant were standing outside of it in the hall when they heard the shot.
4: Yes. Gunnar went to pieces after that. Completely broken. He went to the Orient and died there. About 4 years ago.
3: Huh. Well, it seems so. Why, Commissioner Weston.
9: Hello, Margot. Hold them on.
3: Hello, Commissioner. Fancy beating you of all places in an art gallery.
9: I'm here on business. Not to look at a lot of silly pictures.
3: Oh?
9: Norman Bryce has been killed and
5: Bryce? The theatrical producer?
9: Yeah.
3: Why, Lamont just mentioned him. And we saw his new show last night. A big hit.
9: Yeah, I know. I'm taking personal charge of the investigation.
5: Investigation? You mean he...
9: Suicide, or so the circumstances seem to point.
5: But, Commissioner, does a man kill himself after one of the biggest hits of his career?
9: This man did. I've just discovered something else. Bryce was here at the art gallery this morning, bought a lot of stuff and ordered it delivered. Not to his home, but to an apartment downtown.
5: Oh, you don't say.
9: Yeah. Well, I gotta be going. Things to attend to. See you soon.
5: Yes.
3: Goodbye, Commissioner. Well, Lamont, you can stand there all evening staring at that painting.
5: Hmm? Oh, no. Come on. Let's get out of here.
3: Where are we going?
5: Out to the home of the late Norman Bryce.
3: Aren't you going to ring the bell, Lamont?
5: Oh, yes. Well, this tragedy ends the story, Margo.
3: You mean Mrs. Gurner killed herself? Gurner died and now Bryce.
5: Exactly. Oh, hello, Cardona.
10: Oh, hello, Mr. Branson. And Miss Lane.
3: Hello, how are you?
10: Well, come on in. The commissioner's in the dining room making out papers. In this way. Look who's here, Commissioner.
9: Well, hold on. Miss Lane.
3: Hello,
9: cool
3: Commissioner.
9: Jam, huh?
5: Well, what do you want? I was interested in Bryce's death, Commissioner.
9: This plain case of suicide. Get these papers to fill out, and then we'll close the case.
5: The body's been taken away?
9: Yeah. Want to take a look at the room where it happened?
5: Oh, yes. Will you come, Margo?
3: Yes, I'd like to.
10: You're welcome to go in that room.
5: Well, what do you mean by that, Cardona?
9: Cardona says he feels as if somebody was watching him in that room.
3: Really?
9: Well, there is something about the room. Go on, take a look. Here's the key, Margo.
3: Thanks.
9: Right down the hall, that way.
5: What's the matter? Doesn't the key work? Margo, what is it?
3: There's someone in there. There isn't. Somebody's holding the door shut.
5: Well, how could anyone get in there with the police guarding the house?
4: Here, let me have the key.
3: Lamont, the door's unlocked. But there's someone inside putting his weight against it.
4: Here, I'll open it.
3: See?
4: Well. Yeah. Wait till I turn on the lights. You may come in now. We're quite alone.
3: Oh, just the same, there was something holding that door shut.
4: Margo.
3: Why, Lamont, look at the flowers. The room's filled with them.
4: Yes. Yes, so I see. They give off quite a fragrance.
5: Be careful, don't touch them.
3: Why?
4: All we're permitted to do is look. Uh-huh. That door, the only entrance to the room. Small window and alcove open, but too small for an intruder to crawl through. These other two windows? Yeah, both locked. And... only the door, my dear.
3: But it's closed all by itself. I think Cardona was right. If you feel that there's someone in here, someone besides ourselves. Come on.
4: Hmm?
3: Why should there be curtains on that wall? Let's see what's behind them.
4: All right.
3: A picture of a lady in black. Oh, horrible. And yet it's beautiful, too.
4: Margot, it's a painting of Diane Morrow, Mrs. Gurner. Gurner must have painted it.
3: And I suppose Bryce bought it after Mrs. Gurner's death.
4: Evidently.
3: Lamont, it's this painting that gives you the feeling that someone's in this room. Oh, it's creepy. The eyes seem to be watching you. with that queer half smile on her face.
4: Margot, what else do you notice about the canvas?
3: The background. It's very dim, but it's filled with flowers.
4: Yes, so it is. But what I meant was this. Here in the lower corner, someone started to slash this canvas with a knife.
3: Yes.
4: A picture of Diane Morrow in black. I wonder when Gurner painted it. Just before she died? Or just after?
3: Mark, what do you mean?
4: Well,
9: all right, Miss Lane. Branson, you through?
4: Not quite, Weston. Look, did you notice this picture?
9: I know. Sort of strange thing, isn't it?
4: Yes, especially the smile on her face.
9: Wait. The corpse. Mr. Bryce was smiling. Same sort of a smile.
4: I see. Commissioner, don't declare Bryce's death a suicide.
9: Hmm?
4: Because it was murder.

0: Collins will return to the chateau. But first, here's a brief little drama that directly concerns you.
1: Hello? Hunter Coal Company.
2: This is Mrs. Smith, 202 Main Street. Will you please send over 10 tons of blue coal immediately?
1: Well, Mrs. Smith, I'm afraid we can't send you that much right now. How much do you have on hand?
2: Oh, I don't know, but it's not a very big pile.
1: Well, we want everyone to have enough coal for immediate needs, you know.
2: Oh, I need 10 tons. Cash deliver it to me now.
1: I'm sorry, Mrs. Smith, but the Robinsons next door to you also need coal. And the Joneses down the street are in need of coal, too. Now, we're making a delivery at both places soon. We'll stop at your place, too. But not 10 tons. You realize we must make sure that everyone has some coal in the bin. I know you won't want to deprive your neighbors of heat.
2: Oh, of course not. I just didn't realize, that's all. Well, do what you can then, will you? I certainly don't want my neighbors to be in valley without coal.
0: Let's all cooperate. Share and share alike, and we'll all be warm this winter. Now, back to the shadow.
3: I'm relying on this hunch of yours that it's murder, Cranston. Cardona's rounding up the three people who found Bryce dead.
4: Who are they, Commissioner?
3: A neighbor named Carter, the gardener. Muller, I think his name is, and the widow. Now, if you get any ideas, Lamont, speak up.
5: I will.
3: Tom? Oh, come in, Mr. Carter. Miss Lane, Mr. Carter, Mr. Cranston. Tom, please.
6: Oh, thank you.
3: You were with Mrs. Bryce when she found the body, I believe.
6: Why, she called him in, asked me to come over.
3: You live nearby?
6: Next door. I just happened to be standing talking over the hedge with Mr. Bryce's gardener when she called.
3: And you both ran to the house?
6: Yes. Mrs. Bryce said she'd heard something that sounded like a shot from the library.
3: Did you yourself hear that shot?
6: No, I can't say that I did.
3: All right, sir, that'll be all.
7: Just a moment, Mr. Carter.
6: Yes.
7: Aren't you an actor?
6: Yes, I am.
7: Weren't you supposed to play the lead in Bryce's show, which opened Thursday night?
6: Well, I read that you were in rehearsal, and then that Bryce had dropped you at the last moment.
3: Is that true?
6: I resigned. I wasn't fired.
3: That's all. You may go. But don't leave town, understand?
6: But
3: that's all.
6: Very well.
3: It could be a motive for murder, being fired.
4: It was a good part, and his successor made a hit.
3: I see. Tom? Come in, Muller. Where were you, Muller, when Mrs. Bryce called to you?
7: In the garden, working, sir, and talking to Mr. Carter.
3: How far is the garden from the house, Mr. Muller?
7: It's different in different places. The lot is an odd shape. My cottage is at the back.
3: I see. I've just been sketching a ground plan of the house and gardens. Will you check on it and see if it's right, please?
7: Yes, sir.
3: Yes.
7: No, that is wrong. It should
3: go... Take my pencil and correct it, if you will.
7: Thank you, sir. Now, it goes like this.
3: Uh-huh.
7: And,
3: Did you hear that shot, Muller?
7: Huh? Oh, the shot. Pardon me, I was absorbed in this drawing. No, I heard no shot. But I was some distance off. At this spot in the plan.
3: I see. Was there any difficulty about opening the library door?
7: Well, yes and no.
3: Yes and no? What do you mean?
7: Well, Mrs. Strike was in the house when she heard the shot, and she ran to the library, but she couldn't get the door open. And then she came and called to Mr. Carter and me.
3: Did you and Carter have any trouble opening it?
7: No, sir.
3: What time was it when Mrs. Bryce called to you and Carter?
7: About 4:00. Because I noticed the clock in the library said 5 minutes after 4.
8: We have a common interest.
7: A common interest?
8: Flowers. Those from your garden are magnificent.
7: Oh, yes. This year the garden was particularly lovely. I don't think there's ever been a time when we've had such beautiful geraniums.
8: Yes, sir. Geraniums?
7: They're a common flower, but Muller grows such beautiful ones.
8: I see. Mrs. Bryce, how long has Muller been with you?
7: Since April.
8: Did Muller and Mr. Bryce get along well?
7: I doubt if they ever spoke 10 words to each other.
8: Mr. Bryce was away a good deal?
7: Yes.
3: Mrs. Bryce, I understand you've been away on a visit and returned this afternoon. What time did the train get in?
7: At 2:40.
3: You came directly home?
7: Yes, sir.
3: Now, when did you hear the shot?
7: Just as I opened the front door.
3: Mrs. Bryce, Muller told me that you didn't call him until a few minutes after 4:00.
7: Well, I don't
3: see... It would take a taxi about 20 minutes to cover the distance from the station. So if your train arrived at 2:40, you'd be entering the house about 3 o'clock.
7: Yes, but I...
3: Why, after hearing the shot, did you wait an hour before you called the car?
7: I wasn't sure it was a shot. I thought it was a door slamming somewhere. I thought my husband was at home.
3: Oh, so you didn't pay much attention to it then?
7: No, sir. I decided it was just...
3: And then about an hour later, you went to the library.
7: Yes, I found the door was stuck, so I called Mr. Carter.
3: Why didn't you call your husband?
7: I didn't know he was at home.
3: A moment ago, you said you thought he was home.
7: Yes, but I...
3: Mrs. Price, isn't it true that you and your husband have been separated for the past 6 months? Hasn't he been living in an apartment downtown?
7: Yes, but he does come home occasionally. He comes when I'm not around. He has a picture in the library. He comes to look at it.
3: A picture?
7: A painting of a woman. A woman all dressed in black. He used to sit there at his desk sometimes and stare at it for hours. He was in love with it. He was in love with that woman just the same as if she were a real flesh and blood person. That's what caused our quarrel.
3: Mrs. Price, you're nervous and upset, naturally. We'll postpone this talk till some other time.
7: Thank you. Thank you, Mr. Wood.
3: Well.
7: Goodbye.
3: Bye, Mrs. Bryce.
4: Goodbye.
3: Hey, what kind of a nitwit does she think I am? You were right, Lamont, it's murder. And she's the one who killed him.
8: No, Weston, she's telling the truth.
4: Lamont, Mrs. Bryce is really jealous of that painting. And yet she doesn't know that it's a picture of Diane Morrow.
3: Miss Lane, Diane Morrow and Albert Gurner, too, are dead.
8: Yes, the lady in black is dead, Commissioner. But sometimes the dead don't remain in their graves.

0: I hate this room now. The smell of the flowers. Oh, Norman. Norman, what made you kill yourself? If only the dead could speak to us. Norman. Norman, why did you marry me when all the time you loved the woman in black? I hate her. But the canvas is cut already. Here at the bottom. But the frame moves. There's a space behind it. Sort of closet. And what's this? It looks like a gas mask with a tank attached. Who's there? What do you want?
1: Give that to me.
0: What are you doing here? Is this gas mask yours?
1: Give it to me.
0: I see now. Norman didn't kill himself. He was murdered, this mask. You killed him, didn't you?
1: I killed him.
0: No!

0: What time is it anyway, Lamont?
1: 2 o'clock, Mother.
0: 2 o'clock in the morning. It's a fine hour for a country drive.
1: You didn't need to come out to Bryce's.
0: Well, I'm too curious to stay at home and be left out of it. Lamont, this case haunts me. There's something evil about it. That smile on the face of that painting.
1: Now, what about the smile on Bryce's face? A smiling corpse, Margot. Yes. A horrible criminal is loose and doing murder. And the murderer may strike again. Oh, here we are. Quiet now. And don't talk. Let's walk in the grass beside the walk. Come on.
2: Who's there? What do you want?
1: It's Cranston, Cardona.
2: Oh, Miss Lane. What in time are you doing here?
1: Has anything happened?
2: Perfectly quiet. The actor next door went up to bed at 11. Light in the library a few minutes ago. Mrs. Bryce, I guess.
1: Didn't you make sure?
2: She's the only one in the house. Must have been her.
1: How about Miller, the gardener?
2: Light's been out in his cottage for a couple of hours. Everything's serene. What was that?
1: A shot! From the library. Come on in there. Hurry!
0: Mrs. Bryce! Shot to death. Oh, and that smile on her face. It's the same smile as in the painting. Oh, it's horrible.
2: Suicide again. Hey, look, Mr. Cranston. This gun ain't new kind. Must be 50 to 20 years old.
1: Yes, I know. Bryce's gun was at headquarters, so he had to use this one.
2: What do you mean, he? The woman shot it off.
1: I don't want to go phone Weston quickly.
2: Yeah, I better.
0: Mark, what does it mean?
1: Margot, don't leave the house. I won't be long.
0: Where are you going?
1: The shadow has work to do.

0: Who's there? Who is it?
1: I must have imagined someone knocked. My nerves are playing tricks on me. This won't do. When they come to tell me, I've got to be calm. I'll go to bed.
2: Wait a moment, Albert Gurnham.
0: What? Who spoke? Where are you?
2: It's no use to try to locate me with your flashlight. I am the Shadow. You cannot see me, Gurnham.
0: Why do you call me Gurnham? My name is Muller. I work here. I'm the gardener.
2: Yes, a gardener with a remarkable knowledge of chemistry. You were a chemist, Gurnham, as well as a painter, weren't you?
0: I'm no chemist. Or painter.
2: Then why did you slash the picture of the lady in black to pieces?
0: Mrs. Price did that. She was jealous of the lady in black.
2: How did you know that the picture was slashed, unless you were there?
0: I won't stay here.
2: Get away from the door. No, you don't. Get back.
0: No. Let me alone. Let me alone.
2: That face in the picture has haunted you all the years. Albert Gurnham, the lady in black, was your wife. You murdered her.
1: Yes. Yes, I am Gurnham. But I didn't kill Diane. She committed suicide.
2: You murdered her with a poisonous gas that you invented. It leaves no trace except a horrible smile on the face of its victim.
0: I tell you, she shot herself.
2: No, you shot her, Gurnham. Then later, when you and the butler heard the explosion, it was a time bomb you had set. And someplace in this cottage, you have a mask for administering gas. You're very strong. You grasp it to the victim's face. And when they become unconscious, you shoot them and leave a pistol by them. And the murder is called suicide.
0: But I loved Diane. Why would I kill her?
2: Because you suspected her of being in love with Bryce, her manager. You knew Bryce loved her. And you couldn't be sure of her any longer.
0: All right. All right. It drove me mad, the uncertainty.
2: And you killed her.
0: Yes, I did kill her. Then Bryce saw the picture. I told him once about my experiments. He suspected me. He was going to the police. So I ran away.
2: Then as years passed, you wanted to return and kill the man you thought had ruined your life. The man you were jealous of, even after Diane Morrow was dead.
0: Yes. And I did kill him. No one can take that away from me.
2: But tell me, why did you kill Mrs. Bryce? She had done nothing.
0: She found the mask. I had to kill her.
2: Well, Gurnham, Commissioner Weston will soon be here. You will take the mask and give yourself up to him.
3: Very well. I'll do as you say. I'll go.
2: Gurnham, wait. Put that down there.
0: No.
2: No, take off

0: This table suit you, Margot?
1: Very nicely.
0: All right, Louis. We'll order later.
2: Very good, sir.
1: Lamont, what I want to know is how you solved this case. Where did you get your first clue?
0: Why, you gave it to me.
1: I did?
0: Yes. You called my attention to the fact that the background of the painting was composed of flowers, of geraniums.
1: Well?
0: Well, when Diane Morrow died, her room was filled with geraniums.
1: Oh, and you thought that those and the geraniums in Bryce's library had some connection?
0: Precisely. And the ventilation of Bryce's library.
1: The ventilation?
0: Yes. It had been worked out so that quite a strong draft swept through the room.
1: Why, it was the draft that held the door shut.
0: Yes. And it also caused the door to slam shut so violently that Mrs. Bryce thought it was a shot long after Bryce was dead.
1: Oh.
0: And the draft also cleared the room of the gas, which smelled like geraniums.
1: Well, then the geraniums were there to explain away whatever traces of the gas might be left.
0: Exactly.
1: Only, Lamont, how did you know that Muller was really Gurney?
0: Oh, that was the simplest part of the case. He helped draw a map of the house and gardens, and he used the same queer, hook-shaped strokes that identify Gurney's work anywhere.
3: Oh, here you are.
1: Oh, hello, Commissioner.
3: I'm sorry I'm late.
1: Well, there's no hurry. We've loads of time.
0: We're merely going to drop in at the Pan American Art Exhibit this evening.
3: The art exhibit? Pictures? Oh, why don't you take up something practical?
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6: 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Again next week, the Shadow will demonstrate that
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0: Good evening, this is Tom. Welcome to Audio Theater for Monday, April 20th, 2026. 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E.G. Marshall, host of the Mystery Theater, presents these adventures in the macabre momentarily. 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
1: Mystery Theater presents

0: Come in. Welcome. I'm E.G. Marshall. As he looks into the face of death at the hands of his enemies, Shakespeare's young King Richard II says, "The love of wicked men converts to fear, that fear to hate, and hate turns one or both to worthy danger and deserved death." We're about to see how a kind of love became so poisoned with fear and evil that it became transformed into brutality and hatred, and finally, a kind of death.
1: I heard what you said to my mother. Why do you hate her so?
2: No more than I despise you, my husband.
1: Shut your ugly mouth! Ah!
2: You slapped me! You dared, the little weakling dared!
1: No, stop it. Stop it, Therese. Put down that poker. You'll kill me!
2: If I did, it might be the best thing that happened to both of us.
0: Our mystery drama, The Corpse That Would Not Die, was adapted from the Émile Zola classic Thérèse Raquin, especially for the Mystery Theater, by Arnold Moss, and stars Patricia Elliott. I'll be back shortly with Act One.

The year is 1865. The scene, the left bank of Paris during the last few years of the reign of Napoleon III. The Passage du Pont-Neuf is a dark and gloomy corridor, no more than 30 yards long, a block away from the River Seine. The air is the wet, chilling air of a vault, for the sun never touches the Passage du Pont-Neuf. A row of run-down, dismal shops fronts on either side of the narrow street. One bears the sign, Racan, Dry Goods. It is evening. Inside, by the gloomy light of a flickering oil lamp, the proprietor...

0: have a night of peaceful sleep without my cup. Will you join me, Camille?
1: Each night you ask, each night I answer. No, thank you, Mother.
0: Now, I think only of your good, my precious boy. You are not the strongest man in the world.
1: Tell me again, Mother, for the 10,000th time. I know.
0: You must not mock your mother. Your mother loves you. If I didn't see that things were done for you, who would?
1: You forget. I now have a wife, have I not, Therese?
2: Yes, Camille, you certainly have a wife.
1: And you're as strong as I am weak. And beautiful, what's more? What else could a man ask for?
0: What I do, Camille, I do.
1: For my own good, I know.
0: Oh, Francois, you're getting heavier every day. Oh, you've grown to be the biggest cat in the neighborhood. And the handsomest. Well, thank goodness tomorrow is Thursday.
2: I'll have to put more oil in the table lamp.
0: Oh, and have you seen that there's enough firewood for a really good fire? Inspector Michaud likes a warm fire.
2: Yes, there's plenty of wood.
0: We mustn't let Police Inspector Michaud think we're pinching pennies.
1: Not with your 40,000 francs in the bank, we mustn't.
2: I'll take your cup, madame, if you're finished.
1: By the way, I've asked a friend of mine to join us at Domino's tomorrow night. Fellow employee at the office.
0: Who is he? What's he like?
1: Tall, handsome. Name's Laurent. Laurent Duchesne. The women can't keep their eyes off him. Or their hands. Fancies himself a portrait painter. You'll like him, Mother. So will you, Therese.
2: I look forward to meeting him.
0: 10 o'clock, bedtime. Therese, whenever you are ready to lift this poor cripple out of her wheelchair and up into her bed.
2: I'm ready.
0: Thank you, my dear. Up, up, Roswell. Off my lap.
2: Dreadful animal.
0: You said something?
2: No, nothing.
1: Is there anything I can do to help?
2: As always, just stay out of the way. Now, here we go, madame. Your right arm round my neck.
1: I'll go up ahead. I think the door to Mother's room is closed.
0: If only Camille were well and strong, he would carry me to my bed.
2: We both know that, madame. As his wife, I have learned to live with it.
1: Oh, the door was open all the time.
2: There you are, madame. Oh. I'll be back to undress you in a moment. May the time come when I shall carry you to your bedroom for the last time.
0: What was that, Therese?
2: Only that someday soon may the good Lord see fit to put life back into your limbs. Is there anything else, madame?
0: No, thank you. I'm quite sleepy. Good night to you both.
1: Sleep well, Mother.
2: Good night, madame.
1: I heard what you said to my mother. Why do you hate her so?
2: No more than I despise you. I made my bed without realizing what I was getting into. Now I have no choice but to lie in it.
1: I am your husband. This is your home.
2: Oh, you keep telling me. But for me, this is no home. It's more like a chilling, newly dug grave.
1: Therese.
2: Don't touch me. Touch of your hand turns my stomach. Oh, yes, by all means, bring your friend tomorrow night. It will be refreshing to have a man in the house.
1: Shut your ugly mouth.
2: You slapped me. You dared. You little weakling dared.
1: No, stop it, Therese. Now put down that poker. You'll kill me.
2: I did. It might be the best thing that could happen to both of us.
3: You're sure you won't join us at Domino's, Monsieur Laurent?
4: Not till I finish Camille's portrait.
3: As you please. I have a 3 blank which I place here. What do you say to that, Camille?
1: Blank 4 here, Inspector Michaud.
0: 4, 6 here.
3: And 6 here. My game again. This has been my night for dominoes.
2: The tea, madame, if you are ready.
0: Monsieur Duchesne, time for a cup of tea and a biscuit.
4: Thank you, madame. In a moment. A few more strokes around Camille's eyes, and his portrait will be finished. And do...

0: Call me Laurent, won't you?
1: Oh, if it pleases you. Inspector Michaud, your tea. And do finish your story about this, Bernard.
2: Thank you. As I was saying before, this chap Bernard got away with murdering two of his wealthy wives. In both instances, he came up behind them while they were taking a bath in their big tin tubs, held their heads underwater until they were quite dead. It wasn't until he killed the third that we caught up with him. That was his big mistake.
3: Are you saying, Inspector, that he should have done away with each of them by, varying the pattern of his murders?
2: If he had, it might have taken us a bit longer to find him. You brew a tasty cup of tea, Therese?
4: Thank you, Inspector.
5: Laurent, when may we look at my portrait?
3: After we've had our tea, dear friend. I think you'll be pleased.
2: You paint from models, of course.
3: Oh, of course.
2: Women models?
3: Well, certainly. Mostly what I suppose you might call, friends of mine.
5: You mean women come to your studio and pose for you in the, without clothes?
3: Well, of course. Why not?
5: Well, that must make you feel ever so funny. I know it would make me feel strange. I wouldn't know where to turn my eyes.
4: Really, Camille? Your tea, Monsieur Laurent.
3: Oh, thank you. You know, I once had this lovely redhead as a model. Beautiful features, firm white flesh, gorgeous body. And I was right in the middle of...
4: Oh, dear, what have I done? Oh, I am so terribly sorry.
1: Oh, you spilled the whole cup of tea all over Laurent's trousers.
5: Therese, how could you be so awkward?
4: Oh, here, let me wipe your trousers with this cloth.
3: No, it's really all right.
4: My hand is still shaking. Oh, please do forgive me.
3: As though it had never happened, my dear Therese.
4: Francoise, the cat, happened to brush by me as I was handing you the cup.
3: No, not another word. You know, when you look at me with those big, sad, beautiful eyes, I feel that I am the one to blame.
4: You're very kind.
1: Oh, Therese, would you get a couple of more logs from outside? The fire's getting a bit low.
4: Yes, madame.
3: Yes, madame. Don't you call her mother?
4: I do not. Excuse me.
3: Let me help you with the logs, Therese.
5: Oh, there's no need, Laurent. She is strong.
4: I can carry them all alone, but if you wish...
3: I insist. Now, let me go with you, please.
2: The domino pieces are set up for another game. May I help myself to another biscuit?
1: Oh, please do, Inspector. Oh, what a charming man, your painter, Camille.
5: Yes, I'm very fond of him.
2: He makes Therese a little nervous.
5: Is that why she spilled the tea over him?
2: Of course. Didn't you see that?
5: Her hands are as steady as a rock. Not a nerve in her whole beautiful body.
1: Inspector Michaud, you see everything. Even sometimes when there's nothing there.
2: Perhaps.
1: Now, you see? You were wrong, Inspector. They seem to be getting along quite well. She's not a bit nervous.
3: And here, madame, are your logs.
1: Thank you.
3: Will you permit me to place one or two on the fire?
1: Oh, thank you, Laurent. But isn't it time we saw the portrait you've been painting of Camille?
3: Why not?
1: Turn up the lamp, Therese.
3: I turn the easel so, and there it is.
1: Oh, no. I can't believe it. I really don't believe it.
5: Is that how I look to you, Laurent?
1: But that's not you he's painted, Camille. Well, the features are twisted and distorted. The hair soaking with water. And the color, the greenish, the look of a man who's been drowned. Laurent, what have you done?
3: Well, an artist only paints what he sees.
1: But that is not a portrait of my son. What you have painted is the face of death.
4: Lorraine, my darling. Oh, how wonderful it is to be here in your little studio.
3: How happy I am that you're here.
4: Oh, if you could only know what I've been through these past few months. Oh, buried alive in that horrible shop. And when he puts his cold, clammy hands on me, my blood freezes.
3: But we're changing all that, aren't we? You and I.
4: Oh, yes. Yes, we are, my darling. Oh, Laurent, I love you so.
3: And I love you. There's a cloud of fire that surrounds you. It burns into my body. I could never...
4: What's wrong?
3: These stolen moments are too few, Therese. They're not enough for me.
4: Nor for me.
3: I want to sleep the whole night beside you and be awakened in the morning by your warm kisses.
4: Oh, I want that too, my love. But how can we?
3: Accidents happen every day. Do they not?
4: Laurent.
3: A foot may slip. A tile could fall, and the only guilty party would be the wind.
4: How, Laurent? How?
3: Trust me, my angel. I shall find a way. Did you hear anything?
4: Outside the door. It sounded like Madame's cat, Francois.
3: How could that be?
4: He may have followed me here.
3: Shh, shh. Quiet, quiet. Nobody. It's not a thing. It was only in our imagination.
4: But why should we have both imagined the voice of Francois at the very same moment? Hold me close, Laurent. I'm very afraid.
6: Ralph Waldo Emerson, a wise man that he was, observed that whenever a man commits a crime, God finds a witness. That every secret crime has its reporter. Laurent and Thérèse Raquin have already committed one crime, adultery. They are contemplating still another. Was there a reporter to their first act? Where will their dark plans lead them? To Act Two, of course. I shall return shortly.

0: It's a Sunday afternoon toward the end of September at Saint-Ouen, a beautiful wooded section on the outskirts of Paris, along the River Seine, where the less fashionable Parisians of 100 years ago gather for their picnics. On this particular morning, Thérèse Raquin, her husband Camille, and her newly acquired lover, Laurent, are in a narrow little rowboat they have hired. They've spotted a tiny island in the river away from the Sunday crowds, where they can set up their picnic lunch in a clearing among the trees.
1: Yeah, we shouldn't have too much farther to go.
2: A few minutes, no more, and we should be there, Laurent.
3: Well, take your time. We're not in all that much of a hurry.
1: Oh, I'm sorry.
3: Keep the boat steady, please.
1: I will, of course.
3: Now, remember, I can't swim, not a stroke. When I was a child, Mother never allowed me to swim.
1: Of course.
3: You, on the other hand...
1: Like a fish, Camille, like a fish.
2: We're going to have the island all to ourselves.
3: Oh, the water looks so cold and forbidding. This must be the deepest part of the river.
1: Since we're in no particular hurry, is it all right if we just drift for a while?
3: Well, why not? Just don't move about, either of you, please.
2: Oh, everything is so beautiful. So quiet and peaceful.
1: We can hardly see the people on the shore, and nobody can see us. It's our own little world.
3: Oh, floating here on the river with my wife and my best friend. Oh, I wish this moment would never have to come to an end.
1: Yes, but like everything else, dear friends, it must. In back of the hand for you, Camille.
4: What are you doing, Laurent? You'll upset the boat. We'll all fall into the river. We'll drown.
1: No, not all of us, Camille. Not all of us. Stop him. Stop him. No. Stop him. Laurent, hold out of your thread. I've got him. He can't get away.
5: He's holding on to the side of the boat.
1: We'll take care of that. I put on his fingers. So. Now, over the side, my boy. Into the... He's sucking his teeth into the flesh of my neck. Let go, Camille, let go. Now into the river, my friend. Start rowing, Therese, while I hold his head under the water. So. So. Are you all right, Therese?
2: I don't know. I think so.
1: Well, then don't waste a moment. Slide over the side of the boat into the water, quickly.
2: Right.
1: From this side. And then I'll capsize the boat and join you. Help!
2: Help!
1: Help! Somebody help!
2: Help!
1: We're drowning, all of us! Help!
2: Help!
1: And that... Inspector Michaud is exactly what happened. When the boat overturned, I reached first to save Therese, and by the time I'd rescued her, it was too late, alas, for poor Camille. He disappeared under the waters of the Seine.
6: Dear me, how dreadful. Monsieur Laurent, how shall we break the news to his dear mother?
1: That's exactly why I came to you, Inspector. You, as a former policeman, as well as one of Madame's oldest friends...
6: You did well, Monsieur Laurent. Poor Therese, so young and a widow. What will become of her, I wonder? Who's to console her?
1: It would be an honor and a privilege to do whatever I could for the widow of one of my dearest friends.
6: So?
1: I apologize to the memory of Camille for... what I'm about to say at this sad moment. But if Therese would accept me, I should be very proud to be her husband.
6: You're a fine fellow, Long, and most understanding. Tomorrow, the salvage men of the police will drag the river for the body.
1: Drag? Oh, of course.
6: There must be a proper certificate of death issued by the city coroner at the morgue, because officially, legally, where there's no body, there is, of course, no death. morning. Good morning, monsieur. You're bright and early, as usual.
1: I must find the body of Camille Racah.
6: So you say each morning you come here to the morgue to visit my unfortunate guests.
1: Oh.
6: Still not used to it after coming here every morning for, what is it, over a week?
1: Well, it's the smell, the dampness of the walls, the rows of gray stone slabs.
6: Yes, takes getting used to. This way, please. Here. Would this one be your friend?
1: Well, it's a little hard to tell. The flesh is so decomp... That's him. That's Camille. They found him at last.
6: No, no, don't take it too hard, monsieur. We all have to go sometime, sooner or later.
1: The eyes. The lids are wide open. The eyes are staring right at me.
6: Easy, monsieur. You're sure he's the one?
1: Oh, yes, yes, I am.
6: But all you have to do now is to swear to the identity of the corpse, and a legal certification of death will be issued to the police.
1: Thank you, monsieur. And, for your trouble?
6: Oh, the gentleman is most generous. Thank you, monsieur.
1: Not at all. That certificate of death may well be worth some 40,000 francs.
2: Laurent, you all right? Wake up. Wake up, you're shivering.
1: Oh, Therese, I managed to doze off for a moment. I had another horrible nightmare.
2: So did I. Tell me, what was yours?
1: It was before we were married. It was a dark, starless night. I'd left my studio, was running through the streets to you in your bedroom. I got to the passage, to the back door. I lit a match to light my way. It went out. I lit another. In the dim, bluish light, I heard weird voices. I thought I saw monster shapes against the walls. It was hard to breathe. I climbed the steps. I opened the door, which you had left unlocked. I quickly undressed. I got into bed where you, all white, were waiting for me. I started to kiss you.
2: Yes, yes. What then?
1: It was not you, but Camille, as I had seen him in the morgue, green, disfigured, his hair plastered to his face by the waters of the river.
2: Oh, how dreadful.
1: The corpse held out its arms to me, cackling hideously, poking out a stump of a black tongue from between its white teeth.
2: Oh, Laura.
1: And then a moment later, I was standing in front of a cracked mirror looking at the red scar on my neck, the one Camille had ripped into my flesh with his teeth. And as I looked, with Camille's grinning face behind mine, the wound grew larger and larger, eating a black hole into my neck on fire. And always his twisted face behind me, mocking me with his dead yellow eyes.
2: Oh, Laurent, go back to sleep, if you can.
1: Tell me what you dreamed.
2: Oh, it was much worse. Much more frightening. I, too, dreamed of a time before our marriage.
1: What happened?
2: Well, it was a time when I loved you and you loved me. A time when the touch of your lips on mine, your body against mine, was the only reason for my being alive my entire life.
1: What happened in the dream, Therese?
2: You embraced me. You kissed me. We became one.
1: And then?
2: Then I awoke, and I found myself biting into my pillow to stifle my sobs as I used to when Camille was still alive. Oh, how long has it been since you wanted to touch me, Laurent? How long has it been since I wanted to touch you? Why is it? Since the day we murdered Camille, we've never once desired each other.
1: I don't want to talk about it.
2: To me, that is the most horrifying thing that could have happened to both of us. Because now, Laura, we are both murderers. With nothing to hold us together.
1: How long have you been sitting there, staring into the flames?
2: I couldn't sleep. I was cold. I got out of bed and lit a fire. We killed Camille. His corpse is always here between us. His dead body is turning our limbs to ice.
1: Therese, look.
2: Where? What is it?
1: There, in that shadowy corner over there. He's followed us here. It's Camille.
2: Where?
1: Don't move, Therese. How green his face is and how thin. How yellow those staring eyes. He's come back from the grave.
2: Be quiet, Laurent. You'll wake Madame Raquin.
1: What shall we do?
2: You fool. Look closely. Have you forgotten?
1: Wait. It's only his portrait.
2: The one you painted that Thursday night, the first time we met.
1: Of course. His portrait. By the light of the fire, it looked so... Turn it to the wall, Therese.
2: No. No, I can't. I can't go anywhere near it.
1: Then I will. I'll do even better.
2: What are you looking for?
1: My large hunting knife.
2: It's there, on top of the dresser.
1: You remember how upset the old woman was when she looked at the portrait the first time?
2: She said it was not Camille's face you had painted, but the face of death.
1: Mm-hmm.
2: How right she was.
1: Now neither she, nor you, nor I will ever have to look at it again.
2: Laurent, what are you doing?
1: Never again. Never. Never.
2: You've ripped the portrait to shreds.
1: And with it, the last memory of Camille. For both of us, I hope.
0: In the writings of an ancient Roman philosopher, we find these words. A man who has done another man an injustice can receive no greater punishment than to have done the injustice. And however harsh his punishment, no penalty can be more brutal than the whipping he takes from his own guilt. True. I shall return shortly with Act 3.

0: what a tangled web we weave when first we practice to deceive. The guilt starts piling up and in the end destroys us. Thérèse and her husband Laurent have already wrecked what love there ever was between them by the murder of Camille. How much further will their guilt lead them? It's another Thursday evening. In the dingy little room behind her tiny dry goods shop, Madame Raquin sits in her wheelchair, the cat Francois on her lap, playing dominoes with her old friend, Police Inspector Michaud.
1: And I place my double blank here, Madame, next to your six blank. What do you say to that?
2: I say, Inspector Michaud, that you remained a bachelor all your life because you couldn't be all that lucky, both at love and at domino.
3: 10 o'clock, Madame. Time for bed.
2: Oh, already? Well, so it is, so it is.
4: Would you like me to carry you upstairs, Mother?
2: Oh, it's very kind of you, Laurent, my boy, but Thérèse is used to it by now.
5: Up we go. So,
2: good night, Michaud. Perhaps I'll have better luck next Thursday. Good night, Laurent.
1: Good night, Madame Raquin.
6: Sleep well, Mother.
1: The old girl is slowing down a bit, I fear.
6: Yes, I'm afraid so. That case you were telling us about before, I didn't quite follow you. The young woman who was drowned?
1: Oh, that one. Not a trace of water in her lungs, which led the authorities to believe she had died of natural causes.
6: And what made them change their minds?
1: A person can drown or be drowned if he's taken by surprise. Surprise suffocation, we call it. Not a drop of water in the lungs. It all happens.
3: Madame Raquin gets heavier and heavier every time I carry her up and down those stairs.
1: Well, time for me to go. Must get my 8 hours. Keeps me young and spry. I'll say good night to you two.
6: Good night, Inspector.
1: Until next Thursday.
6: Until next Thursday.
3: Until next Thursday.
1: Beautiful night, isn't it?
6: That stupid, boring old fool.
3: Why can't we just pack up and leave? Start a new life somewhere. Anywhere.
6: But what would we use for money? When that miserable old woman signs a paper handing over her 40,000 francs to us, we can think about going away. But not before. But even if we were to...
3: Yes, Laurent?
6: Even if we went to the ends of the earth, he would follow us.
3: Camille.
6: Who else? When we lie awake at night in our bed, you near one edge, I near the other, he lies there between us.
3: Stop. Stop saying those things.
6: No, I tell you, Thérèse, I can hear him breathing. I can feel his cold, wet body next to mine turning the sheets to ice. Thérèse, you're not really a widow. You never were.
3: What are you saying?
6: You're still married to the man we drowned. There's somebody at the front door. Do you hear it?
3: Who could it be in the middle of the night?
6: Don't move. I'll see.
3: It's Francois. I didn't know he was still out. I thought we'd already let him in.
6: That cursed cat. Go away. Away.
3: Soaking wet, dripping with water.
6: And it's a beautiful night out there. The sky is clear and filled with stars. Shh. Don't you jump onto that table. Give me that iron poker, Thérèse. No. Get down off that table.
3: Look out, Laura. He's getting ready to spring at you.
6: I'm not afraid of him.
3: He's going to spring for your neck. Watch out.
6: Look at those unblinking yellow eyes, how they stare at me. And why does he drip with the smell of the river?
3: Put down that poker, Laura. Look out. He's going for your throat.
6: I know who you are. Camille. I killed you once. Now stay dead, Camille. Die!
3: Let him be, Laurent. Your neck is bleeding where he bit you.
6: Let it bleed. It's bled before. You know something, Thérèse.
3: What?
6: The day I first set eyes on you, I cursed that day.
3: And so do I, Laurent. That was the blackest day of my life. now, why did you throw the painting to the floor and the easel?
6: I'm disgusted with the whole thing. I do nothing but paint, paint, paint, paint, and look at them. Every one of them.
3: They're not bad, Laurent.
6: That's not the point. Look. Here's Monsieur Tristan, the tobacconist, and here Madame Colomb, the greengrocer, and there, the three children of the postman. Can't you see what's wrong? Are you blind?
3: I don't know what you're talking about.
6: Look at the eyes, the texture of the skin, the expression on the faces. They're all the same. Every face I paint has his expression. Some feature of Camille's on every face, a look of agony and terror.
3: I begin to see what you mean.
6: In spite of everything I do, the mouth of each of them is distorted into an ugly grimace. The same look that was on Camille's face when we drowned him.
3: When you drowned him.
6: What?
3: You picked him up. You stepped on his fingers when he clung to the side of the boat. You threw him into the river. You pushed his head into the water and kept it there as he choked out his dying breath.
6: Thérèse, you're as guilty as I am of Camille's death.
3: It's your word against mine.
6: You liar! We planned every step of it together.
2: Hands off my throat. I can't breathe.
6: I murdered Camille, and so did you. We did it together. Say so, Thérèse. Say so.
2: All right. We did it together. You and I, we both murdered.
3: Madame Raquin, what are you doing here?
2: I heard every word you said. I was here in my wheelchair, in the doorway. Your backs were to me. You killed my son, my only son. You murderers!
3: What's wrong with her?
6: Her body's gone rigid. Her hands and feet are stiff. She doesn't move. Only her eyes. We must call a doctor. She's had a stroke.
3: Easy with her now, Laurent.
6: Now hold it chair still while I put her into it. There. There.
3: Oh, look at her eyes. You see us. Hear us, don't you? But you can't speak a word, can you, dear madame?
6: Nor lift so much as a finger of your dying old body.
3: She says everything with her eyes. She accuses us with her eyes.
6: Isn't it a pity, old lady? We murdered that miserable son of yours, Thérèse and I. We drowned him in the river. And nobody will ever know, except the three of us.
5: I curse you from the bottom of my soul for what you've done.
3: Maybe it would be wiser if she didn't sit here tomorrow night when Inspector Michaud comes.
6: Well, what harm is there? He'd ask for her, surely. Besides, the doctors told us there's no hope for her. If she ever manages to speak again, it'll be the last breath she ever takes.
1: Shall we wait for Thérèse?
6: She'll be down in a moment. Let's set up the pieces for the game, shall we?
1: And how is my old friend, Madame Raquin? Ready to watch our dominoes game for the championship of the evening? I can see the light of anticipation shining in your eyes. And how is the good Francois?
6: Unfortunately, Inspector, the poor creature is still limping from whatever he did to his leg.
1: He sits there like some red-haired monarch, silent on Madame's lap, glaring at you, Laurent.
3: Sorry to delay the game, Inspector Michaud.
1: Ah, there you are, Thérèse. We're all set.
3: I'll sit here, between you and Madame.
1: You begin, Laurent.
6: All right, I begin with a 4-3 piece.
1: Followed by my 3-5 piece here.
6: Mm-hmm. And a double 4. So.
1: Wait. Laurent, Thérèse. Look.
6: Well, what is it?
1: Madame Racan. Her right hand. It's moving. Ever so slowly. With the greatest effort. She's forcing it up the leg of the table.
6: Well, this is the first time she's moved since her stroke.
1: Look at her eyes.
3: She's moving the tip of her index finger.
1: Trying to get our attention. Yes, madame, what is it you want? What can we do for you?
5: If my strength holds out, you'll know. Just watch my finger. I'm trying to trace a letter on the oilcloth.
1: She's made a T. And an H.
3: And an E. Now an R. T-H-E-R.
1: She's spelling your name, Therese. Go on, madame. We're following you. Therese and... Therese and L... A... U...
6: R.
1: Now she's spelling your name, Laurent. Thérèse and Laurent. Don't stop now, madame. Go on.
5: My strength is leaving me. I don't know if I can go on.
6: She's getting tired.
1: H-A-V-E. Thérèse and Laurent have...
3: Have what? Her finger stopped. Her hand has slipped off the table and back into her lap.
1: Has either of you any idea what she might have been trying to tell us?
6: No, not the slightest.
1: Therese?
3: I wouldn't know.
1: What could she have meant? Therese and Laurent have what?
5: Therese and Laurent have murdered Camille. Drowned. That's what I am trying to tell you. Drowned him.
3: I'm going up to sleep, Laurent. It's late.
6: How can you even think of sleep after what we saw her do tonight? We'll never be safe now. If she did it once, she could do it again.
3: Sooner or later, Michaud will learn the truth. She'll find a way to tell him.
6: Just being here in the same room with her is enough to make me sick. With her and with you.
5: You are sick, both of you. Poisoned with guilt and by each other.
3: You know how I despise you, Laurent. And myself.
5: Good. Loathe each other. Torment each other from morning till night. Keep digging your own graves. Then bury yourself alive in them. While I watch you destroy yourselves and each other. And that, my dear children, that is your punishment.

Stiff and silent, Madame Raquin sits in her wheelchair, the big red cat in her lap, feasting her eyes on Laurent and Thérèse, eyes that crushed them with brooding hate. Murder, though it have no tongue, will speak with most miraculous organ. You suppose Émile Zola, at age 26, as he wrote the final page of his story, remembered those lines of Shakespeare? I shall return shortly.

0: Émile Zola made this comment about Thérèse Raquin, one of the first of his many great novels. I looked at myself as a scientist. I applied to two living bodies, Thérèse and Laurent, the same method that a surgeon would apply to corpses. This in order to discover how conscience can drive a criminal to despair and madness, to degradation and moral decay. Our cast included Patricia Elliott, William Redfield, Mary Jane Higby, Roger DeCoven, and Arnold Moss. The entire production was under the direction of Hyman Brown. And now, a preview of our next tale.
1: Here you are, boys.
2: Yeah. Yeah, good crowd.
3: Your friend, the owner of this place?
2: Oh, he does things right, you'll see.
1: Well, have a good time to both of you. Now, watch your step getting out, Mrs. Manning.
3: Thank you, Corey. Yeah,
4: be back at 1 o'clock, huh?
1: Right.
4: Claire, you're going to have one of the finest meals you ever...
5: Down, down, Claire, down on the pavement. Hey, are you all right, boy?
4: Yeah, yeah, we're both fine. Here, let me help you out, honey. Where is he?
1: He ran off into an alley someplace.
4: Get a good look at him?
1: No, it happened so fast, I... It was a kid, boy, some young punker. Oh, no, I don't believe it.
4: What is it?
1: That kid that took those shots at you.
4: Huh?
1: I'll swear to my life, that was your son, Mrs. Menon. Your son, Aaron.
3: Aaron?
4: Corey, how sure are you?
1: Positive.
0: Mrs. E.G. Marshall inviting you to return to our Mystery Theater for another adventure in the macabre. Until next time, pleasant dreams.

0: Come in. Welcome. I'm E.G. Marshall. Psychiatrists have sought the answers to puzzling facets of human behavior for years. Today, we speak freely of phobias, unexplained psychotic experiences. But in the year 1793, a humane, enlightened physician of the infamous mental institution at La Bicetre, a hellhole by any description, was brought to trial for daring to treat mental patients like human beings. He himself was called mad for, as the court put it, freeing the beasts from their chains. But as I said, times have changed. The story we're about to tell you about the horrors that took place in a similar institution is true. But it never really could have happened. Not here. Not yet. Not now.
1: Stop it! Make them stop it, Doctor. That noise,
2: oh,
1: please.
2: It's just the summer night storm, Miss Agatha. You are safe here in the sanatorium.
1: Yes. Nothing here can harm you.
2: That's right. Now, go to sleep. I have to check on the other patients.
1: Yes, Doctor. There are others here who need watching. Dangerous ones. They hate me. They all hate me.
2: You must get some sleep. It's getting late.
1: Yes, you're right, Doctor. For the dangerous ones, it's getting later than you think.

0: 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I'll be back shortly with Act One. Elderly patients at the formidable isolated Greenbrier Sanitarium have been restless all day. And now that night is closing in and the intensity of the darkening clouds increase, the doctors and nurses double their rounds. The resident psychiatrist, Dr. Paul Thurman, has begun his nightly round of the third floor. Patients on this floor, although completely harmless, do need his personal attention. Most are alone in the world, deserted by friends and family. He pauses a moment outside one of the doors because he hears an unfamiliar voice.
1: Yes, I have watched them. Each night I have watched. Listened.
0: A strange voice, one he cannot identify, seems to be coming from Miss Agatha's room. But that is not possible. Miss Agatha has been at Briarwood for almost a year and has spoken to no one.
1: Be calm, little sister. Nothing will harm you. I've always looked after you, and I shall continue to look after you. As long as we both shall live.
2: Miss Agatha.
3: Yes, Doctor.
2: Oh, you're alone, Knight. I thought...
3: Yes, Doctor.
2: I could have sworn I heard...
3: Heard what?
2: Well, I thought... strange, there's no one here in the room with you, and yet...
3: Yet what, Doctor?
2: I distinctly heard a voice. Oh, not your voice, Miss Agatha, but an older voice. A woman, 70 or 80.
3: You must be mistaken, Doctor.
2: She called you little sister.
3: I have no sister.
2: Yes, I know that.
3: But I do have a puzzle for you.
2: A puzzle?
3: Brothers and sisters, I have none. But that woman's mother is my mother's daughter. Who am I?
2: Miss Agatha...
4: No, stop. Make them stop, Doctor. That noise.
2: Oh, just a summer night storm, Miss Agatha. You're safe here.
3: Yes, yes. Nothing here can harm me.
2: That's right. Now, lie back. Close your eyes and go to sleep. I must check on the other patients.
3: Yes, Doctor. They need watching. The dangerous ones. They hate me. They all hate me.
2: You must get some sleep. It's very late.
3: Right, Doctor. It is very late for the dangerous ones. It's later than you think.

0: But I tell you, I heard it, Margaret.
1: But it's hard to believe, Paul. A strange, disembodied voice coming from Miss Agatha's room? And you went into the room and saw nothing?
0: Nothing but Miss Agatha sitting up in bed. She was terrified of the storm. And the voice was calming her.
1: It's strange.
0: I know there was someone or something in there talking to her.
1: But it sounds so illogical. But there's only one door leading to each of those upstairs rooms. The windows are barred. Darling, are you sure?
0: Of the voice, yes. But where it vanished to, no.
1: Could she have been talking to herself?
0: Well, she never has. Besides, the voice was so different. The entire quality of that voice, it was so much older, raspier. I tell you, Margaret, something strange, something unexplainable took place on that third floor last night.
1: If I may say so, Doctor, considering you are an accredited psychiatrist, you're acting weird.
0: The word, darling, is weirdly. I'm not acting weirdly, just cautiously. There is one thing you can do, sweetheart.
1: What's that?
0: Let's start by pulling the file on Miss Agatha. See if she has any relatives she hasn't told us about.
1: Relatives? Miss Agatha? Oh, she doesn't have. I mean, I've gone over her file a number of times since she was admitted. She's an only child.
0: Are you sure?
1: I'm positive.
0: That voice, the voice I heard in her room, it called her little sister.
1: Look, Paul, I know I shouldn't attempt any psychiatric explanations, but you know how lonesome Miss Agatha is, never making friends with the other patients here.
0: What are you getting at?
1: Well, it's a theory that's usually applied to children, but considering how far Miss Agatha has regressed, isn't it possible that she's invented a playmate, a protective playmate, an older sister?
0: That's a good try, but just you concentrate on being beautiful, and let me concentrate on what I heard in that empty room last night.
1: You still insist there was someone in there?
0: Someone or something. I know that's, as you say, weird for an accredited psychiatrist to suggest. But go through Miss Agatha's file once more. And if she hasn't got an older sister, well, we'd better start looking for an 80-year-old patient in this institution who can walk through walls. This is a progress report dated the 28th. Patient, Miss Agatha Milford, age 37. Patient not adjusting to confinement. Resistance to group therapy aggravated by persecution complex. Oh, yeah, come in. Patient is convinced that members of group are hostile to her.
1: Sounds like you're reporting on Miss Agatha, right?
0: Right. I'll be with you in a minute, Margaret. Just let me complete this tape.
1: I brought a file. Everything I could find on her.
0: Oh, well, in that case, I'm with you right now.
1: I dug up everything I could find on her.
0: Good. I'll do my report again later after we check what you have.
1: But it's a waste of time, really.
0: Huh?
1: I don't have a thing. No brothers, no sisters. She has none.
0: Brothers and sisters, I have none. But that woman's mother is my mother's daughter.
1: What?
0: That's what Miss Agatha said last night. When I heard that strange voice in her room, I asked her if she had a sister. She said no. And then she added, brothers and sisters, I have none. But that woman's mother is my mother's daughter.
1: Oh, I've heard that riddle before. But isn't it son? I mean, that man's father is my father's son?
0: Yeah, but not the way she says it.
1: What does it mean?
0: I don't know. Right now, I don't know anything for sure. I don't even know if I actually heard that voice coming from Miss Agatha's room.
1: But you said
0: that... Oh, I heard a voice, all right. It wasn't Miss Agatha. It sounded like it came from her room, but could it have come from somewhere else?
1: Where? The rooms are 30 feet apart. If it came from the next room, Mrs. Haverstrom's room...
0: No. It couldn't have come from Haverstrom's room. My eye passed there. All was quiet. It came from the far end of the hall. I wonder...
1: What?
0: No. Never mind. Let's see that file.
1: Here you are.
0: Mm.
1: Oh, I'm talking about Mrs. Haverstrom.
0: Yeah?
1: Well, she and Miss Agatha got into another one of their brawls this morning.
0: Oh, no. What about...
1: Same thing. Miss Agatha still insists that the gold locket Haverstrom wears around her neck is hers. You know, the one with the picture of Haverstrom's father in it.
0: Yeah, what's this? What's this entry here? It's hardly legible. So.
1: Hmm?
0: Look, it's some sort of legal document. It seems to be rain damage. Well, what is it?
1: Adoption papers.
0: Adoption papers?
1: Yeah. 1936 or 39, I can't quite make it out. Mm. An adoption agency in Greenville Township. That's just across the county line.
0: The name on the document is Milford.
1: Yeah.
0: And first name looks like it could be Agatha.
1: Yeah.
0: You know, I bet if we check this out, we'd find it's Miss Agatha who was adopted.
1: But it's funny she never mentioned
0: it. Well, she may not know. Mm-hmm. Most adopted children are never told. Agency records are confidential. But I think we've come up with a lead.
1: A lead? When she doesn't know she's adopted and agency records are top secret, what kind of a lead is that?
0: That's a tough one, I'll admit. But with a little digging, we may find out more about our strange Miss Agatha. Now, what was that about the locket?
1: The usual. Miss Agatha insists that the locket is hers. And this time she tried to tear it off Mrs. Haverstrom's neck. And, well, Haverstrom swung her cane at her. But fortunately, she missed.
0: That Haverstrom locket?
1: It could be Agatha's, you know.
0: Well, I don't see how. Agatha Milford came here less than a year ago. I mean, look at her record. Here's what she brought with her. Just a few personal belongings. Items supplied by County Hospital. No jewelry.
1: Mm, I see.
0: Well, just keep Haverstrom and Miss Agatha separated, will you?
1: Yes, Doctor. And the voice in the night.
0: That I intend to check out further.
1: How?
0: From now on, I'm not making those spooky nightly rounds alone.
1: I don't blame you.
0: Starting tonight, you're going with me.

0: 9 o'clock. Time to make the rounds. Someone covering for you down here?
1: Yes, one of the matrons.
0: All right, let's be off, shall we? Just a few more steps to the top. Oh, careful. Careful, the railing here is not too secure.
1: Railing? This entire third floor is ancient. If you ask me, we ought to close down the whole building. At least this crumbling railing should be replaced. Paul, if you'd only talk to the correction board, they might be... What's that?
0: I don't know. It's coming from the far end of the hall.
1: The sack of this room?
0: Let's see, shall we? Yeah, those are the same sounds I heard last night.
2: Don't cry, little one. There's no need to cry. I'm here with you always.
0: The other voice, did you hear it?
1: I don't know. I heard the wind.
2: You are not alone, little sister. You need fear nothing or no one. Do not cry. I will never leave you.
1: Is it a voice or is it the wind? I can't quite understand the words, and yet...
0: Listen. Listen.
2: There's nothing to fear, my little sister. No one will harm you. I've always looked after you. I will continue to look after you. Until death...
1: It's a weird voice. It's certainly not Miss Agatha's.
0: Peace.
2: Tell me, little sister, why do you weep? Is it about the locket? Your locket? The one that's been taken from you?
3: Is the locket... That Haverstrom woman still has it. She tried to kill me. I wish she were dead, dead.
1: She's talking to herself about that fight she had with Mrs. Haverstrom this morning. What is she talking to herself?
3: I want it, sister. I want it. That locket is mine. Mother gave it to me. You were there. You remember?
2: Yes, I remember, little sister. The locket is yours. And you shall have it. I promise. I promise.
3: Wait. Don't go.
2: I must, little sister. I must.
0: The voice. Listen, it's fading.
1: Quick, open the door.
0: I can't. It's locked.
1: The keys. Use the keys.
3: Sister, please. Come back.
0: Damn it, the keys. I don't have them. Miss Agatha. Miss Agatha, Dr. Thurman, let me in.
3: No. No, doctor, go away. I'm asleep. I must rest.
0: Please, Miss Agatha, Nurse Palmer is with me. I must talk to you. Please. Please let us in.
4: What have we here? A ghostly disembodied voice that makes nightly visits to one of the lonely inmates of Greenbrier Sanatorium? Has Miss Agatha invented an older sister to console her in her loneliness? Dr. Thurman seems convinced that the voice he hears is not that of Miss Agatha. But for the moment, he has chosen not to make a hasty decision, convinced that there is more to what is going on than meets the ears. We'll learn more when I return shortly with Act Two.

over 600 years ago, back in the 15th century, two scholarly monks compiled a book of horrors called Malleus Maleficarum, a definitive study of mental illness that proved conclusively that the poor tortured souls chained in the snake pits were not ill, but unwillingly possessed by demons and witches. Two cures were suggested by these enlightened scholars. Cleansing fire to be used against

0: 4.
1: Oh, yes, come in.
2: Hey, good morning, Doc. How's it going?
1: Oh, Connelly, I'm just taping more about that strange experience I've been telling you about. Hang on a minute, I'll shut off this tape recorder.
2: You know, that's a great way to keep records.
1: Yeah.
2: I've been meaning to buy one of those gadgets for the agency. How's our suspect, Miss Agatha, doing?
1: Oh, please, let's not refer to her as a suspect. She's a patient, one we know very little about. That's why I called you in. Did you have any luck tracing those adoption papers, or is the agency still in existence?
2: You know, you're lucky, Doc. That adoption agency is still in existence. And I was able to get a look at their file. I got it all right here.
1: I appreciate the effort you're putting into this.
2: Well, you're an old friend, Doc. For clients, we do the possible. For friends, the impossible.
1: Thanks, Connelly. Would you let me see the file?
2: Now, hold it, hold it, hold it. This is a favor, right, Doc? So why don't you let me read it to you? Feed you a clue at a time so as I can get more than just one pat on the back for being so clever.
1: Yeah, sounds like you hit the jackpot.
2: Yeah, I kind of. Now, to understand this complicated dossier, we'll have to start here on page 7 and work our way backwards.
1: Finally.
2: Relax, will you, please? Now, let's see. First, we have the patient transfer from Greenfield to Briarwood, the newspaper clippings, then the murders.
1: Murders?
2: I'm coming to them. I'm coming to them. Here we are. Milford, Agatha, natural parents.
1: Natural?
2: Your aunt was right, Doc. She was adopted.
1: Then the name of the child on the adoption papers, the name we couldn't read?
2: Agatha Ann Milford.
1: Hmm.
2: Adopted daughter of Charles and Henrietta Milford. Her real mother was named Mason. Carrie Lee Mason. She worked as a lab technician at Mercy Hospital. That's where the child was born. A few months before the trial took place.
1: Trial?
2: Yeah. It seems Miss Agatha's mother was some sort of nurse's aide at the hospital. Took care of terminally ill patients. And she was a very sympathetic woman. Unfortunately, too sympathetic.
1: What does that mean?
2: Well, according to these newspaper clippings I dug up at the library, dated September 1939, the supposedly kindly Mrs. Mason was accused, and later convicted, of the murder of 6 of her patients. She simply turned off the oxygen supply and let nature take its course, which, of course, was inevitable. Only the jury judged it to be murder in the first degree.
1: Oh, poor woman. Watching those patients suffer day after day. Wasn't the pressure that she was under taken into consideration by the court?
2: Yeah, but that's just the point. Evidence in the trial showed that she was under no pressure at all before, during, or after the murders. According to her testimony, she just followed orders.
1: Orders?
2: She said a voice told her to do it. It's all here in this newspaper account. It seems our Mrs. Mason heard voices in the night. Voices that calmed her and comforted her in times of trouble. And voices that told her how to comfort others.
1: Good Lord. Like mother, like daughter.
2: What?
1: No, nothing. Go on, go on. What else do you have there? This woman, Mrs. Mason, Miss Agatha's mother, did she have any other children?
2: Other children?
1: Yeah, sons, daughters. Particularly daughters. A girl, perhaps. Older than Miss Agatha.
2: Oh, at least not according to the records I've dug up. Mrs. Mason had no other children. Miss Agatha was an only child.
1: Are you sure? It's important. Could there possibly be a sister, an older sister?
2: Oh, you mean that voice you've been hearing, huh? I'm sorry, Doc. There's no answer in that. When the Mason woman was sent up for the murders, her child was put up for adoption. Miss Agatha, that is. Her only child. Now, of course, there are skeletons in every closet if you want me to dig deeper.
1: Yeah, I wish you would.
2: Well, sure, old buddy, I will.
1: The easy way out is to classify Miss Agatha as a schizophrenic.
2: You mean that Miss Agatha and her sister may be the same person?
1: Yeah.
2: Only you don't really believe that.
1: No, not after the studies I've made so far. There are reasons too complicated to go into.
2: Yeah. Well, if I can be of any help...
1: Thanks, you have been. Oh, by the way, is there a picture of Miss Agatha's father in those clippings?
2: Yeah, I believe there is. Yeah, here we are.
1: Right.
2: Nice looking guy.
1: Yeah.
2: Mustache, long sideburns, looks like Valentino, huh? Why?
1: Oh, we've had a little dispute over a gold locket. It belongs to Mrs. Haverstrom. Inside the locket is a picture of her father. Miss Agatha claims the locket is hers.
2: Well, here, take a picture. Compare it. That'll take care of one problem.
1: I hope so. I've had to lock...

0: Agatha in her room. I had a padlock installed last night. At least I know she'll be safe until this petty bickering is over with. And well, we can try to trace that strange voice we've been hearing.
1: Well, if you hear two voices coming out of there now, you'll know it's just another case of schizophrenia.
0: Yeah, I hated to have to do it. Miss Agatha is not a violent person. She must have been terrified when Mrs. Haverstrom swung that cane at her.
1: Oh? Sounds to me like you locked up the wrong patient.
0: Mrs. Haverstrom is not violent by nature. Look, there's too much to explain. If you'll let me have that photo, she'll prove once and for all who the owner of that locket is. Oh, excuse me.
1: Sure.
0: Dr. Thurman speaking.
2: What?
0: When did it happen? Miss Agatha, where is she? I see. Yeah. I'll be right there. We won't need that photo after all, Connolly. Mrs. Haverstrom's dead.
2: What? Dead?
0: The third floor railing. It's needed repairs for months. The poor crippled old woman must have leaned against it. She just fell to her death down three flights of stairs.
1: Well, look, could she have been pushed?
0: Look, I'm sorry. I can't discuss this any further. I gotta get to the infirmary.
3: Down, Paul. I can't keep up with you.
0: I'm sorry, Margaret. I'm anxious to check out Miss Agatha's room. I just don't understand how Mrs. Haverstrom got out of her room and over to that shaky railing alone. Where was the third floor matron?
3: She was called away for a few moments.
0: I've told you never to leave the third floor unattended.
3: She was only gone for a short while. You heard me tell that to the police.
0: They're taking the body away. When this gets out, Margaret, I just can't understand what happened. Come on, let's get to Miss Agatha's room.
3: All right, Doctor. I'm sure you'll find everything in order. Door locked since last night, as per your instructions. Padlock on, also locked.
1: I don't think so, Mr.
0: Connolly. What are you doing up here?
1: Just a little checking, Doc. What I found isn't too pleasant.
3: Who is this man?
0: I'm sorry, Margaret. This is Charles Connolly, a detective.
3: Detective?
0: A private detective, a friend of mine. He's been checking into Miss Agatha's background for me.
3: Whatever for?
0: I wanted to find out more about her. I told him about the argument she had with Mrs. Haverstrom over that locket.
1: That Haverstrom woman didn't fall down that flight of stairs by accident.
0: What are you trying to say, Connolly?
1: The woman was dragged from her room and tossed through that rotted railing. She was murdered.
2: What?
1: Well, I didn't say anything in front of the police. I mean, they accepted it as an accident, but someone carried her to that railing and pushed her over. My guess would be Miss Agatha.
3: But that's impossible. She's been locked in her room since midnight.
1: Well, that remains to be seen. Where's the room?
0: At the end of the corridor. Even if she did get out, she couldn't lift a 200-pound arthritic patient like Mrs. Haverstrom.
1: The woman wasn't lifted. She was dragged along the floor. I found black heel marks leading to the edge of the stairs and the end of the broken railing.
0: Let's get to her room.
1: Okay, right with you, Doc.
0: How could Miss Agatha get out of her room? It was bolted from the outside, reinforced by a security lock. That just doesn't make any sense.
1: I'm afraid there's just no other answer.
0: There's got to be another answer.
1: Huh?
0: Up ahead. Now, you see that room at the far end of the hall? Huh? Well, that's Miss Agatha's room. And even from here, you can see that the padlock is still on and it's still intact.
1: Well, I'll be... Yeah, not a mark on it. It looks okay. It's solid, sturdy. Who has the key?
3: I do. If you gentlemen will step aside, huh?
4: Well, good morning, Doctor. It's such a beautiful morning, isn't it?
0: Yes. Yes, it is, Miss Agatha. You slept well, I trust?
4: Oh, very well, Doctor. I see you've brought some visitors. Nurse Palmer.
3: Good morning, Miss Agatha.
4: And a gentleman I don't believe I've met before.
0: This is Mr. Connolly, Charles Connolly, an old friend. He just stopped by to say hello, meet some of our new patients.
4: How nice. A pleasure to meet you, Mr. Connolly.
1: Well, thank you, Miss Agatha.
4: And may I say you've come to the right place.
1: I beg your pardon?
4: Well, I mean, it doesn't look like much from the outside, but it's so pleasant here. Everyone is so nice.
1: Oh, yes, is that right?
4: Mm-hmm. Even Mrs. Haverstrom, she was trouble for a while, but Everything is fine now. It's all been taken care of.
0: It has?
4: Yes. Doctor, I have a concession to make. That was my sister you heard me talking to in my room. I didn't want to admit it because of sanitarium rules. No visitors after 8 o'clock. But since she won't be coming back anymore, I can confess, admit, that she's been here. Because everything is all right again.
0: What do you mean, everything is all right again?
4: Well, look, Doctor. Look what I have around my neck.
3: Good Lord. Mrs. Haverstrom's locket.
5: Despite evidence to the contrary, Dr. Thurman still insists that his initial psychological diagnosis of Miss Agatha was correct. Convinced that this frail, frightened woman could not possibly be involved in anything as horrible as murder, let's hope Paul Thurman is right. Because if he is not, he could be dead wrong. We'll learn more when I return shortly with Act 3.

0: the strange death of Mrs. Haverstrom at the Briarwood Mental Institution could, by those untrained in psychiatric research, be simply diagnosed as madness. Wasn't it Lewis Carroll's observation in Alice in Wonderland that went something like this? "How do you know I'm mad?" Alice remarked. "You must be," said the cat, "or you would not be here." A simple solution to our mystery, I must admit, but not for those of us who have been expertly trained in madness and murder. We need more time to contemplate, consider, to separate the half-lies from the truths. Listen.
1: And since the death of Mrs. Haverstrom, continued attempts made by staff members to remove the golden locket from Miss Agatha's throat have made the patient exceedingly hostile. She has become suspicious of all who enter her room and is now refusing food unless served by the one staff member she trusts, Nurse Palmer. Please come in. All attempts to gain access to Gold Locket have failed.
2: Until this morning, Paul. Look, the locket.
3: Yes. How did you get it?
2: She held it a little too tightly this morning. The clasp broke, and I told her I'd have it repaired and bring it right back.
3: As simple as that?
2: Where is the picture of the father that Mr. Conley gave you? I want to compare it with the one Mrs. Haverstrom showed me. I've been trying to open that clasp, but it seems to be jammed.
1: Oh, here, give it to me. Let me do that. You'll find the newspaper clipping in that desk drawer, the one on the left.
2: I'll get the picture.
1: Okay.
2: You work on that clasp. Were these the clippings?
1: Yeah. This clasp seems to be bent. I'll get it in a minute. Do you remember what the man in the locket looked like? Was he young, old?
2: Young man, about 30.
1: Well, that sounds about right. The man in the newspaper clipping was about 30.
2: Sort of plain-looking, slightly balding.
1: Plain-looking? Balding?
2: What's wrong?
1: A mustache? Long sideburns?
2: No. Mrs. Haverstrom's father was clean-shaven. Heavy features. It was a tintype. I guess it must have been taken in the early 20s.
1: Well, it's not the same man.
2: It's not?
1: Nope. Here, give me the clippings. I'll show you. See, there. That's Miss Agatha's father. There, young, dashing, handsome. Looks a lot like Valentino.
2: Oh, we darned. All this trouble for nothing.
1: Yeah. I finally got this locket open. There, you see. Oh, no.
2: What's the matter? Paul, what is it?
1: The photo in the locket. It's neither the man you described nor the man in the clipping. It's a photo of a woman. An old woman in her 80s who looks exactly like Miss Agatha.
2: And so I rush right over to your office, Mr. Conley. I brought the locket with me. And inside, you'll find the picture of that strange woman that we found when we opened it.
4: Could I see that locket, Miss Palmer?
2: All right, but I have to bring it right back. Miss Agatha found out I showed it to Dr. Thurman. She's very upset. She says she told her night visitor, you know, the avenging sister, about Dr. Thurman refusing to return her locket.
4: Which means he's next on her list. Or somebody's list. Can I look at that locket, please?
2: Oh, yes, of course. Here.
4: Thank you.
2: The clasp is still jammed, so I left it open, you see.
4: Mm-hmm.
2: Now, that's the photo that we found inside the locket. It looks exactly like Miss Agatha, only 30 years older.
4: Yeah. Yeah, it does, doesn't it? And you have no idea how this photo got in here, hmm?
2: No. I mean, we still have no idea how Miss Agatha got the locket in the first place. The last time I saw it, Mrs. Haverstrom was wearing it.
4: Yeah, I know.
2: And when Mrs. Haverstrom fell through the railing to her death down that flight of stairs, Miss Agatha was locked in her room.
4: How many keys are there to that padlock?
2: You still insist Miss Agatha had something to do with Mrs. Haverstrom's death. But in order to do that, she'd have had to have help from the outside. An accomplice at the sanitarium.
4: How many keys, Miss Bauer?
2: Two. Mine and Dr. Thurman's. Oh. Since Dr. Thurman is an old friend of yours, I suppose that puts me in the category of being a prime suspect.
4: No, I didn't say that. You did.
2: But you didn't say I'm not. If anyone had the opportunity to assist Miss Agatha in this, what you call, madness, I did.
4: Yeah, Miss Palmer, I've thought of that. I mean, you turned the third floor over to a matron that night, right? Then sent her on some sort of errand.
2: What do you mean, some sort of errand? We have a diabetic patient under our care, Mr. Conley. I sent the matron to give that patient an insulin shot.
4: Was the patient on the third floor?
2: No. No, she's in Ward 1 on the main floor.
4: Then that would leave the third floor unsupervised, huh? And it would give you time enough to accomplish whatever you wished. Unobserved.
2: I resent this.
4: Time enough maybe to smother Mrs. Haverstrom with a pillow, drag her to the top of the stairs, and toss her to her death through the rotted railing?
2: Is that an accusation?
4: No, Miss Palmer. It's just a theory.
2: All right. And how do you explain the locket that we found around Miss Agatha's neck?
4: Well, you have a key to her room. You could have slipped in, placed the locket around her neck while she slept.
2: And the photo, Mr. Conley? I assume you have an answer on that, too. Where would I have gotten a photo of an old woman who looks exactly like Miss Agatha?
4: From one of the newspaper clippings I left with Dr. Thurman. The Carrie Lee Mason file. A duplicate of the one I keep here in my desk drawer. Would you like to see the clipping, Miss Palmer? A recent clipping?
2: Mr. Conley, I've been patient until now.
4: Here is what Carrie Lee Mason looks like today.
2: The same. The same photo. It's exactly the same as the one in the locket.
4: Oh, not quite, Miss Palmer. You see, the prison guards have been cut away to make the photo fit in the locket frame. Easily enough done with, a pair of surgical suits.
2: I've heard enough.
4: I haven't. Now, I've checked out the sister theory Paul Thurman keeps insisting on. So far, I've come up with nothing. My partner Ross is out on it right now.
2: You've had less than 48 hours.
4: He's going to come up with nothing, Miss Palmer. The prison is in Greenville. He's there now checking their records, and it's a waste of time.
2: If you don't find any record of an older sister, then there has to be some other answer. Because I'm not it.
4: Oh?
2: You forget. The night Dr. Thurman heard that strange voice coming from Miss Agatha's room, that second night, when I went with him to check it out, I was standing right alongside of him, outside the room.
4: Yeah, that's true.
2: Right, if you can explain how it's possible for a person to be in two places at the same time.
4: Oh, that's very simple, Miss Palmer. The voice Dr. Thurman heard could have been on tape.
2: Tape?
4: Yeah. You do make it a practice to record patient histories on tape, do you not, Miss Palmer? I heard Dr. Thurman making such a recording when I stopped by his office. Who transcribes those recordings, Miss Palmer?
2: I do.
4: Excuse me. I won't be a minute. Hello? Connolly? Oh, it's you, Ross. Huh? What new development on the Mason file? You just found out what? Yeah, I'll meet you at the sanitarium. And then notify the police. Nurse Palmer will be with me. We're leaving right now. Bye.
2: What was all that about?
4: There's no time to explain now. How fast is that car of yours?
2: It's not mine. It's Dr. Thurman's. It's a sports car. It can do 100 if you open it up.
4: Well, baby, we're going to open it up. We've got to get back to that sanitarium, and let's hope we make it in time.
2: Mr. Conley, please slow down.
4: Just hang on, baby.
2: Hang on. I've been hanging on with your life. If anything happens to this car, I'll never hear the end of it from Dr. Thurman.
4: I'm not worried about the car, Miss Palmer. I'm worried about Paul Thurman.
2: Dr. Thurman, why? Look, you never told me what...
5: There's a turn up ahead. Hang on.
2: I was saying, you never told me what your partner Ross told you.
5: Well, you'll know in a few minutes. I only hope Ross got to the police with the information he gave me over the phone. We're going to need a patrol car to back us up.
2: We've got one following us. And at this speed, we'll probably pick up three more.
5: Good. All right, there's the driveway to the sanitarium. Right up ahead.
2: It's blocked by two police cars.
5: Hang on, I'm going to stop.
2: What's going on up there?
5: Look farther up beyond the service road.
2: Fire engine? Look at the smoke. Oh, my God.
5: Come on.
2: That building is a death trap. I've got to help the patient.
5: Wait. Your patients are all right. They've all been evacuated. Look, over there in the clearing, the matron's got them out.
2: God, I don't see Paul. Dr. Salmon.
5: He's probably still in there. That's why Ross called.
2: Oh, I'm so confused. I don't know.
5: Ross was calling from the prison. Mrs. Mason wasn't there. She'd been showing signs of violent behavior and was transferred to a hospital for psychiatric testing. Well, that was a few days ago, just before you started hearing that strange voice coming from Miss Agatha's room.
2: You don't think
5: it's that... the only answer to all this. Madness. Security at the hospital is not like security at the prison. Ross checked. They've been looking for her since Friday. I think she's here.
2: Here? But how would she find out?
5: I don't know, but somehow she did. Just look at the pattern, Miss Palmer. Patients warned, evacuated in time, everyone out, safe, but Paul Thurman. Now, remember, Mrs. Mason considered herself a humanitarian. I believe she set that blaze to destroy Briarwood and the man who kept her daughter prisoner there. Hey.
6: He's right, Margaret.
2: Paul!
6: I saw her. I saw the face in the locket. She burst into my office, smashed everything she could get her hands on. Within moments, everything was ablaze.
2: Paul, are you all right?
6: Yeah. I managed to get out somehow after I released Miss Agatha from her locked room. That poor, crazed woman is still in there. Last time I saw her, she was clawing her way up the blazing staircase, calling out, "Where are you, little sister? Don't be afraid. Mother is here."
2: The place is an inferno. We've got to get her out of there.
5: It's too late. The walls are starting to go. She's still in there. She's a goner.

0: Nothing could escape such devastation.
1: At least the others are safe.
0: Are you sure they all got out?
1: Yes. Everyone but Mrs. Mason.
0: I don't understand. What made her do it? You know about these things, Paul. What brought that woman here? What drove her to such total destruction?
1: She couldn't help herself, Margaret. Intellectually, she may not have known whether Miss Agatha was her daughter or her sister. But emotionally, instinctively, she knew. She was driven by one of the strongest forces in nature. Love, Margaret.

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Marshall, inviting you to return to our Mystery Theater for another adventure in the macabre. Until next time, pleasant dreams.

0: You have just heard a mystery double play from the old-time radio revival series, the CBS Radio Mystery Theater, here on Audio Theater. 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This evening's show was presented in memory of Robert Weekland. 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This is Tom Singh. Thanks for listening. Till then, have a great one.
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0: Good evening, this is your hostess, Zoe. Welcome to Audio Theater for Monday, June 8th, 2026. 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Every Dog Has His Day, and Lovers and Killers. 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

0: Come in. 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I'm E.G. 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Have you ever noticed, passing a man walking his dog in the street, how much they resemble each other? If you haven't, take a look next time. Somehow the leash becomes a sort of umbilical cord that establishes them as kin. I don't always find the same thing with women, perhaps because I don't always get as far as the other end of the leash. But men, it may be only my fancy. On the other hand, this fancy, in a way, is what this story is about.
1: Hey, whiskey boy, what's the matter?
2: Oh, you, Bishop.
3: It's about time you got here, Bo.
1: I came as fast as I could. Never quite as quick as you, old long nose, always sniffing in the wind.
2: Chadsworth, what the devil's the matter with this flea-bitten hound?
4: Smarter than humans, the dog often is, sir. I'm sorry to bring these tidings, but the squire is...
1: not dead. My God, wouldn't you know that Whiskey would be the first to know? Or would he? Who was with him last, Chad?
4: Mr. Bishop.
1: By heaven, Bishop, you'd better hope two things.
3: What, my loving brother?
1: That father died naturally and that you are not his sole heir.
3: And if I should be?
1: We'll take that up, brother, when we get to it.
0: Our mystery drama, Every Dog Has His Day, was written especially for the Mystery Theater by Ian Martin and stars Court Benson. It is sponsored in part by Contac, the 12-hour cold capsule, and Buick Motor Division. I'll be back shortly with Act One. Rokesby Hall is long gone now. Even in the last century, or at least the latter half of it, the great Georgian mansion had fallen into ruin and decay. The broad latticed windows with their diamond-shaped panes broken, the cage work of the upper stories dirty and dilapidated, the somber, lifeless avenue that swept from the coach road under the giant elms to the hall itself, overgrown and choked with weeds. Before the Civil War, it had been one of Virginia's proudest landmarks, till the death of the old squire's wife.
4: You might say I came with the foundations of old Rokesby Hall, for on the death of his father, the squire left England behind him and took his new bride to the Americas, and built this magnificent old house to welcome her here. Those were the days. Never a one without the carriages passing by and the gentry leaving their cards. The balls, the hunting breakfasts, all the society of the New World. I opened that front door for and welcomed in to meet and socialize with the squire and his lovely bride. But with her ladyship's death, it all changed. I remember the night she was buried as well as my own name.
5: Chadsworth, my light has gone out. Pour yourself a brandy and join me.
4: Oh, me, sir?
5: Oh, God's wounds, man. You're closer to me than all my family.
4: You have your sons?
5: My sons. Neither of whom could quite break off their own affairs to mourn their mother's death. Bishop? Since his province is the field of business, bartering, buying, and selling. And Beauregard, too busy with wine, women, and nothing but debts, which I am heartily sick of paying. Pour that brandy, damn it. At least I won't drink alone.
4: Yes, very well, sir.
5: Now that the gout has hobbled me, demmy if I've a friend left. Saving yourself an old whiskey there. Best dog I ever had. The only one left now that I've put by the horses, eh, Whiskey Boy? By my eye, Chetwynd, he has more love and thought for me than either of those ungrateful pups I wept. As of you. Oh, here's looking at you.
4: To your very good health, sir.
5: I doubt if I have much of that left.
4: Well, Squire Rokesby, what is it?
5: On the sideboard, Phil. Little white pill.
4: Oh, you didn't tell me that Dr. Summers had prescribed for you. How many, sir?
5: Yeah, just one, and get me some more brandy.
4: No, Squire. You've had more than enough of that. Here's some water.
5: Water! The man wants to kill me.
4: Oh, the last thing I would do, sir.
5: No. Only two in the world I can trust. You, Judge Wilson. My old boy there.
4: I didn't know that the master had been seeing a doctor, so I was relieved when the first of his sons, Mr. Bishop, the older one, turned up the next morning. I put the matter of calling the doctor in his hands, but the first person he called wasn't a doctor, but a lawyer. Our nearest neighbor, Mr. William Tremaine.
5: Yeah, Tremaine, don't try to push me over the edge yet. I'll hang on long enough to get a good long look at both those young jackanapes who can't wait to inherit Rooksfield.
6: Bishop is here already, Sam, and anxious to see you.
5: Yes, I can imagine. But first he was careful to let my lawyer in, huh?
6: Now, Sam, you mustn't sell your son short. Give them a chance to present their own case.
5: Oh, of course, Mr. Lawyer. They shall have their chance. Is Bo there, too?
6: Why, no. We're not sure he's received our messages yet. Why,
5: not even the thought of being able to win your fair Antoinette was enough to coax that rascal back.
6: I cannot answer for my daughter. I'm not sure which of your sons engages her deepest regard.
5: Well, if Bishop is waiting, I suppose I should see him.
6: Sam, may I speak as an old friend?
5: Better speak as my lawyer. You insist on my making a will, right? Why?
6: But a matter of form.
5: I don't take it ill that you have a deep interest in this domain. As long as we both can remember, it was supposed that your daughter would marry one or other of my sons. And you still feel that way?
6: You know that the joining of our two families is the strongest way in this land of savages to ensure that the best of the
5: breed. Oh, spare me all that. What's important is which of my sons inherits how much and what, huh? That's what you'd like to have sewed up in a will.
6: As your lawyer, I feel it's what you should have sewed up in a will.
5: Well, I don't. Not till I take one good last measure of my sons. There isn't enough to leave for both. It has to be one or the other. The one who'll maintain Rokesby Hall as my wife loved it for as long as anyone can hope.
6: Very well. Still, some sort of document.
5: All right. Draw up your documents. And when I meet and judge my sons again, and I shall enter the name of both, or the one who best deserves it.
3: What the devil is the matter with that dog, Chatsworth?
4: Mr. Bishop, he misses his master. Being shut away from him, he dotes on the master, does old Whiskey.
3: Only wish he'd be a little less vocal about it.
4: Dogs are very strange, you know. Sometimes they have a sixth sense, like. Maybe I'd better go into the squire.
3: Don't be ridiculous. My father's perfectly all right. He wanted to rest, and I saw him off to sleep.
4: You wouldn't think he might be failing, Mr. Bishop?
3: Nonsense. Nothing could kill that old devil. Gout, apoplexy, heart. He'd laughed them all off. He just asked me to have you witness this and settled off to sleep like a baby.
4: Witness what, sir?
3: Well, his signature. You can see the ink isn't even dry.
4: What's the document, Mr. Bishop?
3: Heaven only knows. Anything from a rent, mortgage, to his will. He scribbled his signature and said to have you witness it along with the housekeeper, Mrs. Armbrister.
4: A little out of order, wouldn't you say, sir?
3: Yeah. I would, but then, since when has my father ever been either orderly or ordinary? You'll wake him up and ask him if you want.
4: Oh, I wouldn't dream of it. He needs the rest.
3: Yeah. And sign this and get Mrs. Armbrister, too. He particularly wanted it in shape before my brother arrived.
4: Oh, very well.
3: Oh, damn that hound. But go ahead, Chadsworth.
4: Yes, sir. I will, sir. I suppose I might have questioned things more. But the thing is, when you have spent a life in service, you don't normally. And it was the master's signature, which I knew well enough. So I wrote my own name and got Mrs. Armbrister to add her scrawl, little thinking that by doing so, I was setting a match to the fuse for the terrible series of explosions to come. Better I had paid attention to Whiskey's warning howls than to the smooth and easy way of Mr. Bishop Wokesby, for a storm was on the way in the person of his younger brother, Beauregard.
6: Well, it's about time you got here, Beauregard.
5: Well, the stagecoach was late, Mr. Tremaine. And it isn't that serious with the old boy, is it?
6: Would you care?
5: Well, of course I would, sir.
6: I'm glad to hear that. For my daughter's sake?
5: I guess I'm a little out of my depth, Mr. Tremaine.
6: Well, then let me get you back to shallow water so you can put your feet on the ground. Was there not a kind of understanding between Toinette and you?
5: Well, yes, sir, attendant upon my making my way and my fortune.
6: Which I take it you have not yet succeeded in doing.
5: Oh, I have great prospects, sir, many connections and, well, frankly, a lot more debts than I can properly handle.
6: Well, at least you tell the truth. I'll answer in kind. If it weren't for Toinette's feelings, I wouldn't give a tinker's damn about you. If I had my way, I'd rather see her married to your brother.
5: To old Bish, that cold stick? Oh, not really, sir.
6: Now, don't you now really, sir, me. Your father is far from well. He may not recover from his last attacks. I hope for your sake he'll be conscious to give you a chance to renew an acquaintance which should never have been broken off.
5: Well, sir, if I'd had any idea the old man was...
6: If you had a brain in your head, you'd have stayed home to help him manage the property. But while you've been having your fling, your brother has had the good sense and the common decency to keep in touch with your father. Since the squire has been sick, he's been with him 24 hours a day. While it's taken you the better part of a week to bestir yourself and come home.
5: Mr. Tremaine, what are you trying to tell me?
6: I am your father's friend, his lawyer, and a prospective father-in-law to one of his sons.
5: One of us? You can't seriously consider Bishop to...
6: Your brother has been paying considerable attention to Toinette. You may be surprised to discover how she has bloomed in your absence.
5: And you favor his suit?
6: For myself, quite frankly, yes. I have more faith in Bishop's future.
4: I didn't hear Mr. Beauregard come home. The insistent, mournful wail of the hound had sent me running to the squire's room, a dreadful premonition clutching at me. So that when the front door bell rang, for all I hurried with my heart in my mouth, it was Mr. Bishop who got to the door first. Whiskey was all over Mr. Beauregard in a wild kind of desperate greeting, whimpering and snuffling and licking at his hands. And when he saw Mr. Bishop...
5: Hey, Whiskey boy, what's the matter? Oh, you, Bishop.
3: It's about time you got here, Beau.
5: I came as fast as I could. Never quite as quick as you, old long nose, always sniffing in the wind.
3: Get
2: Chadsworth, what the devil's the matter with this flea-bitten hound?
4: Smarter than humans, the dog often is, sir. I'm sorry to bring these tidings, but the squire is...
1: not dead. My God, wouldn't you know that Whiskey would be the first to know? Or would he? Who was with him last, Chad?
4: Mr. Bishop.
1: Heaven, Bishop, you'd better hope two things.
3: What, my loving brother?
1: That father died naturally and that you are not his sole heir.
3: And if I should be?
1: We'll take that up, brother, when we get to it.
0: The two brothers face each other. The kind of raw hatred that can only be bred in family relationships, named and writhing between them. The dog is suddenly silent, his somber, brooding eyes measuring them both in turn. Now the brothers, Mr. Tremaine and Chadsby, go into the house, traversing the long hall and climbing the winding staircase to the squire's room. I will return with Act Two in just a moment. They came upon him in the bedroom. Squire Samuel Rokesby lay half fallen, with the upper part of his body out of the great four-poster. His face was suffused with the livid blood of apoplexy, his hands crooked as if in some great battle against the angel of death. And what was most startling of all, his blue eyes, wide, stark, and staring, with a kind of terrible accusation. And his death was not an end, but a beginning.
4: Whiskey, poor old hound, was the first to announce the death. And outside of myself, as the next days passed, seemingly the only one to mourn the master's passing.
1: By heaven, I'll not suffer it. I'll take it to law.
6: Though I ask you to let us discuss this calmly.
1: Calmly? Calmly, is it? When my father, his face black and his tongue out gasping for air, quite obviously had help in leaving this world?
6: That's quite an accusation.
3: Oh, I do heartily agree. Prove it, brother mine.
1: The proof is on the table there amongst us.
6: Your father's will?
3: My father called me in and signed this document, which proved to be his will. At the time, I didn't know what it was. It was sealed with his signet ring.
1: Naming you as sole heir.
3: As you see.
1: Without this will, we would share the inheritance. Isn't that true, Mr. Tremaine?
6: If your father had died intestate, yes. Since it doesn't apply, there's only one will which appears to be valid.
3: Are you satisfied, brother?
1: No. Hey, will you listen to that? I swear by all that's holy, we might all be ashamed. The squire is dead, and there's only one who really mourns him. But I warn you one thing, Bishop, if it's the last thing I do, I'll make sure you don't profit from his death. Yes, Trinette. I wasn't sure you'd be here.
7: I got your message.
1: It seems my brother's has been more urgent during the time I've been absent.
7: I didn't come here to quarrel.
1: Well, no more did I. But what's all this my father tells me about Bishop and you?
7: The families are friends. How would you have me treat him?
1: Like the black snake he is. There are two Rokesbys left, my brother and myself. All right, Trinette, which do you choose?
7: I didn't think your message suggested that this was why I meet you.
1: What did you expect to talk about with a Rokesby? Love instead of hate?
7: I thought the first was all that lay between us.
1: And so did I, till I came home so tardy. You know that I've been disinherited?
7: Well, I... yes.
1: But it makes no difference to us.
7: Oh, please. It's... well, it's different now.
1: It isn't when I see you again, Tonette, and touch you.
7: You never wrote.
1: I never write anyone.
7: We thought you were never coming back.
1: We?
7: Bish and... well, I mean, Daddy and I, and... And Daddy felt that...
5: That I wasn't worth the powder to blow me to hell.
7: You don't have to be so violent.
5: Why not? We're a violent family, Toinette. Oh, don't let my brother's cold, tight control blind you to what he really is. Not all the money in the world could bring you a moment's peace with him. That's why I made this tryst. To tell you that he murdered my father. And to ask you to run away with me before it's too late for all of us.
7: Oh, what are you saying? You can't believe that... Well, that Bishop killed you.
5: Of course I do. But prove it. That's something else again. So you won't come with me.
7: Oh, be fair. Be reasonable. How can I...
5: All right, forget it, Toinette. You've made your choice. I thought I owed you one last chance.
7: Where are you going?
5: If I can't have you or Rokesby, by heaven, neither will Bishop.
7: Bo, what are you going to do?
5: Put a bullet in my brother and then another in myself.
7: You're mad. You can't kill Bishop.
5: I will unless he backs down, but you and I are through. All right, get away, boy. Get away. Whiskey, or I'll take my riding crop. Do you... Whiskey. Whiskey, will you let go of the stirrup leather? Damn you, this horse is skittish enough without...
7: He's rearing. Bo, look out. Oh, no. Bo. Oh, Bo. Are you all right?
8: No. But... My leg, my back, I think, broken. Help. Help.
4: He was in a bad way, the poor young master. His back was broken, and his leg, and Lord only knows what damage to his innards from the horse stomping on him. For near a month he lay, in a sort of half-world from all the morphine and laudanum for the pain, his wits wandering while his father was buried, and Master Bishop and Miss Antoinette announced their marriage. Mrs. Armbruster, the housekeeper, and I were his only nurses and only companions, save old Whiskey, who could not be kept out of the room, and an occasional visit from Squire Bishop.
3: Well, how's the living corpse today, Chadsworth?
4: About the same, sir. Although he does seem a little perkier.
3: That's dubious news. Oh, good Lord, what's that mangy hound doing in here?
4: We can't keep him out of here. Even with the doors and windows closed, he seems to be able to slip through some chink in the walls, or... Well, I don't know. But he's better here. He keeps him quiet, like...
3: Look at him. Look at him curl his lip at me. I don't like the dog any better than he does me. I ought to have you take him to the stables and shoot him.
4: Oh, hush now, old boy. Oh, you wouldn't do that, would you, sir? He was your father's boon companion and
3: Get
4: friend.
3: Get him out of here, Chadsworth. I'd like to have a word with my brother.
4: Yes, very well, sir. Come on, Whiskey. Lad, come on. Come on, old boy. Don't make me drag you. Got to obey the new master, you know.
3: Get him out.
4: Yes, sir. I'm doing that. There we go. Come on, then. Come on.
5: He doesn't like you, Bishop. He has good taste.
3: So, you're back in the land of the living again,
5: No, I'm not sure. Halfway, someplace, halfway back from where I've been.
3: Where have you been?
5: Oh, the other side of the curtain, perhaps. I talked to Father.
3: You what?
5: That scares you a little, doesn't it, Bishop?
3: Why should it?
5: Aren't you afraid he might have told me how he died?
3: How he died from apoplexy, congestion of the blood and heart. What else?
5: What my father told me. Would you like to hear?
3: Oh, I have no intention of listening to your delirium and your dreams.
5: Only you're going to, Bishop. Not in my words, but in his own words, our father's words, your father's words.
9: No, Bishop, I must wait for Bo to come home.
5: I promised Molly before she died that I would never let Rooksby Hall pass out of our family while I had any control over it. I want to lie beside her in the garden and keep it ours as long as it is humanly possible, or God be with it.
9: Father, you could trust me to see that it stayed in family hands. The family fortune would prosper.
5: I wonder, Bishop, we all worship different gods, and yours is money.
9: If you should die intestate and the inheritance is split between us, the house would have to be sold.
5: No!
9: Yes, face it, Father. One of us must be in charge. Trust me, I'll take care of both. But the purse strings should be in my hand. Here, I have pen and ink. Sign the will.
5: You seem very anxious to help me to the grave.
9: I am anxious to see your affairs in order before you enter it.
5: No, I don't trust you.
9: Oh, my God. You hold back any longer and I will help you to the grave. And make certain that Beau joins you there very shortly.
5: True colors at last.
9: Make no mistake. I mean what I say.
5: And if I sign, you will keep the hall over and you will provide for Beau. See to it that the servants have a home till they die. And my dog, man's best friend, they say. Whiskey. You will protect old Whiskey, too.
9: I promise. I promise any. Only sign.
5: Very well. Give me the pen. You'll need witnesses, you know.
9: Give me the paper. Not to what I am about to do.
5: No, my time is not yet. Miss, no, no.
10: You took the pillow and held it over his face until you choked the life from our father.
9: Good Lord. Every word. Every syllable. How could you know?
10: I told you I'd been beyond the curtain. I talked with father.
9: Well, you'll have no chance to tell anyone else. I'll take care of that now.
10: How will you do it? The same way you did with father?
9: Yes. There's no way to trace it, and no one will stop me. The dog. He get back in here.
10: It doesn't matter. What does matter is he's going to stop you.
9: No, by heaven. Go off my sleeve, Whiskey. Let go.
10: I told you he'd stop you.
9: All right. All right, only this time. Next time I'll have a gun. And I'll kill you both.
4: How did I know these things? Because Mr. Beauregard told me, and much, much more. Strange and hard to believe, and not of this world.
0: Curiouser and curiouser, as Alice said of Wonderland, are the turns and twists of this strange, brooding story of a house divided against itself. The disintegration of a family, a dead man, and a faithful dog. I'll return shortly with Act Three. Down through the years, King Lear's agonizing cry has echoed to haunt every parent's heart. How sharper than a serpent's tooth it is to have a thankless child. Certainly, no one could have more cause for lament than the late Squire Rooksby, one of whose sons has already hastened him to the grave, while the other, seeking his own selfish revenge, is about the task of raising him from it. We return to learn why, as Chadsworth, the old butler, hurries agitatedly into the room where Beauregard Rooksby lies helpless on the bed.
4: Are you all right, Master Beauregard?
10: What's wrong, Chad?
4: Oh, the way your brother went by me down the stairs, his face white and his eyes so wide and blank, I thought perhaps...
10: that I'd followed my father's example and left this baleful world and...
11: No. Not yet, Chad. Not quite yet.
4: I don't understand. There's so much I don't understand. Whiskey, how did he get back in here? Mr. Bishop let him in.
11: Oh, not my brother, never him, the last two.
4: Then how did he get in this room? The door was closed when I left, taking him with me. And it was

0: take the dog with me.
1: No. No, leave Whiskey behind.
0: Are you sure you're all right, Mr. Beauregard?
2: Right as I'll ever be. Goodbye, Chad. At least for now.
0: Goodbye, sir. I hope you know what's best.
2: I may not. But how about you, Whiskey? Or whoever you are.
0: Now, the rest you'll have to take on faith, as well as I can remember it. Some was what I saw, and most what I was told. But here's about how it went.
1: What is it, Whiskey boy? Huh? What? You want me to go with you somewhere? You know I can't do that. I can't walk. What? All right. If you insist, I'll try.
0: Meanwhile, I was downstairs trying to cope with Mr. Bishop and Mr. and Miss Tremaine, who'd come to call.
3: Chadsworth. Chadsworth!
0: Yes, Mr. Bishop.
3: Where is the brandy? Curse it, we're out of brandy. Get some more. Haven't I told you to keep this bar stocked?
0: Begging your pardon, sir, but there's a bottle right here below.
3: Well, give it to me. No, you old fool. I'll open it myself. And get me my shotgun.
0: Your shotgun, sir?
3: I am going to take that mean speckled hound with his long, lugubrious face out to the barn and shoot him.
0: Whiskey... With a shotgun?
3: He's so treacherous, I don't want to take a chance on missing. And don't worry. I have a handgun to finish him off.
0: But, Mr. Bishop, your father's dog is...
3: When I get through with him, he'll be nobody's dog. And see who that is.
0: Yes, sir. I can see by the ring it's Mr. Tremaine and his daughter.
3: Oh, get rid of them. I don't want to see them now. And don't worry. I'll handle the guns myself.
0: Good evening, Mr. Tremaine and Miss Antoinette. Tonight is a bad night to be here.
4: Why?
0: Well, miss, it's just that things are at sixes and sevens, as you might say.
4: Is Mr. Bell worse?
0: I don't think there's been much change.
5: My daughter and I will wait in the sunroom, Chad. Please inform Mr. Bishop we're here.
0: Yes, sir. I'll do that right away, sir.
4: I don't believe we should have come tonight, Papa.
5: I don't believe that for one moment we should lose touch with the Rokesby family until you're one of them, Antoinette.
4: Daddy, really, must you be so open about it all?
5: Honey, when you're as stretched over a barrel as I am, a person has no shame. Only the determination to survive. And that has to go for both of us. You're not as young as you might be, and I'm so over-invested that I haven't any dowry to offer you.
4: Daddy, it's all right. We'll make out. You can trust me. Be sure of that. But, psh. Choir. Bishop. Honey, were you just going to pass us right by and pay us no never mind?
6: Lynette, forgive me. This is a bad evening. Things are a little out of hand.
5: Is there anything we can do to help?
6: Oh, I think not, sir. Nothing I can't handle by myself.
5: Well, then, please excuse us, Toinette.
4: You're sure there's nothing? I mean, it. Is it Beau? Is he worse?
6: He's not well, my darling, not well. I think he's not long for this world. He's in a wild delirium at the moment.
5: Well, have you sent for the doctor?
6: Yes, yes, and for the priest. I think he'll need more of the second. And now, please, forgive me. I must attend to my brother.
5: Oh, yes, yes, of course, Bishop, son. Don't worry about us. We can let ourselves out.
0: But I had seen something that the Tremaines had not. The gun that Master Bishop was carrying, hidden inside his coat. And now I stopped him at the foot of the stairs.
3: Out of my way, Chad.
0: No, no, Mr. Bishop, please. In the name of heaven, hasn't enough misfortune come to this house? Leave the poor dog alone.
3: You want to die with him, Chad? And my brother?
0: No, sir, but I...
3: Then step aside.
0: No, sir.
3: What?
0: I cannot shut my eyes to murder anymore. Before I let you harm an innocent beast and Mr. Beauregard, who cannot defend himself, I'll raise the countryside.
3: Why, you...
0: Help! Help, Mr. Tremaine! Help!
3: Get gone!

0: I lay unconscious till the shot awoke me. And yet, somehow, I seemed to step out of myself, to be a witness of all the things which could not have happened, and yet did. I could see Mr. Bishop stop at the bottom of the stairs, staring in incredulous disbelief as Mr. Bow, Whiskey, tugging at his nightshirt and leading him, a man paralyzed and unable even to stand, across the upper landing and through the door to the squire's room. And then, somehow, as if picked up by the wind, I was behind Mr. Bishop as he raced up the stairs, taking out the gun. I was watching the drama in the squire's old bedroom. Mr. Bow had unscrewed one of the big knobs of the four-poster bed and drawn from a hollow place there a document which he was reading, while Whiskey lay on the bed, as he often did with the old master, watching him and licking his lips.
1: What do you have there, Bo?
2: Something Whiskey led me to. The real will, Bishop.
1: What do you mean, the real will?
2: One that our father had drawn and validated before we ever came home. And would you like to know who the real heir was? Whiskey there, with Chadsworth named as his guardian.
1: That would never hold up in a court.
2: Oh, wouldn't it, I wonder? Chadsworth didn't really see Father sign your will, and I doubt if he'd support you once he knew Father's real wishes. He knows just as well as the squire did we're neither of us worth a damn.
1: It doesn't matter. It's all beside the point. Because that one's going to be destroyed. Give it to me.
2: Oh, no, Bishop. A little late, but this is one wish I can grant my father.
1: Give it to me, cripple, or I'll take it from you.
2: Try it.
1: I'll have it. If I have to put a bullet through you, hand it over, or I'll shoot. My wrist, we... Stop! Oh, no. Whiskey made me shoot myself. I never thought it would be like this.
3: Before my

0: suppose, know better. He'd have sold the house from under you just as soon as I would. Why didn't you take him, too?
1: Tell him, Paul. He didn't have to. You see, I'm already dead.
0: As I said, the shot brought me awake. But by the time I got to the room, it was empty, save for Mr. Bishop lying dead on the floor with a bullet through his heart and the will, the real will, in his hand.
1: Shocking thing, really, shocking. Bishop, you think actually committed suicide because he murdered his father?
0: That's the way it would appear, sir.
1: Well, and there's absolutely no question about this will being valid. You'll be a rich man, Chadsworth.
0: It's all been a few years past now, and we're both a bit grayer and a little nearer the end of it all. But they've been pleasant enough years for all the sad memories. Whiskey and me sitting here by the fire of a night. I look across at him in the squire's wing chair, and I wonder if it's a trick of my old eyes. But moment by moment, day by day, year by year, that long hound's face with the jowls and the sad, wise old eyes grows more and more like the master, till when the fire burns low and the candles wane, I could swear he sits there and nods at me and winks and says,
2: "Not the best way to end, perhaps, Chad. But at least there's been the satisfaction of knowing that the old dog had his day, after all."
3: If a man and his dog live together long enough, and you believe my fantasy that I stated in the beginning, do you suppose a man and his dog could change ends of the leash and no one would notice the difference? I'll be back shortly. Looking in some old records, I found that a Thomas Chadsworth, the last resident of Rokesby Hall, lived to be 93. There's no mention of how many years Whiskey lived, but there is a note to the effect that the day the old man died, his dog, an old gray speckled hound, went to his long last sleep as if in sympathy. I wonder if they're buried in the garden beside the squire and his wife. Our cast included Court Benson, Russell Horton, Morgan Fairchild, and Ian Martin. The entire production was under the direction of Hyman Brown. Radio Mystery Theater was sponsored in part by Buick Motor Division and Contact, the 12-hour cold capsule. This is E.G. Marshall inviting you to return to our Mystery Theater for another adventure in the macabre. Until next time, pleasant

0: in. Welcome. I'm E.G. Marshall. If we know anything at all, it's the fact that we probably don't know anything. In medicine, yesterday's cure can become today's killer. In life, yesterday's villain can become today's hero. What can you depend on? Whom can you trust? Yourself? Who are you? What are you? Follow these questions to their logical conclusion, and you may get the shock of your life.
1: Would you please tell the court, what do you do for a living?
2: I'm unemployed.
1: And what is your profession, your trade? Isn't it a fact that you live by picking up lonesome middle-aged women, home, and then rob them?
2: No, that's
1: You're
2: a lie.
1: You're also able to blackmail them.
2: No, it's not true.
1: Unfortunately, in this case, Mrs. Wilson's husband came home unexpectedly.
2: No.
1: And you had to kill him.
2: Now, look, I'm being framed. Can't you see that, Your Honor? I'm being framed.
1: The state rests.
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5: 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The heart of the program is an exchange of tape-recorded messages between the patients and their families and friends. Actor Cliff Robertson and Harold Russell, chairman of the President's Committee for the Handicapped, and myself are lending their support on a nationwide basis. But to make it work, we need sympathetic volunteers who will visit patients and talk to them while their words are taped for their loved ones to hear and respond. Just give a little bit of your time and a lot of caring, and just write to Voiceogram, Box 127, Koskob, Connecticut, 06807.
0: Nothing, said Benjamin Franklin, is certain but death and taxes. Of all the founding fathers, he was the wisest. But he should have known better. It's all very well to nod wisely, take a philosophical pull at one's pipe, and to compare truth to a quicksilver that can never quite be grasped. But there are, unfortunately, basic truths and complete certainties which have to be arrived at, especially if you are required to decide the question of life or death.
6: Ladies and gentlemen of the jury, you have heard the charge. You will now retire to consider your verdict.
7: As foreman, it's my suggestion we begin by taking a vote and see how we stand. Now, to just write down on a piece of paper, innocent or guilty, and pass them up here. Now, let's see. I've got Three innocents, three guilties, six don't knows. Well, I guess we got to talk about it. I'll go in order. I'm juror number one, but I'm foreman, so we'll start with juror number two. That's you, Mr. Miller. What would you like to say?
8: What would I like to say? I'd like to say goodbye. That's what I'd like to say. Goodbye, farewell, adios, so long. What am I doing here? Where do I come off being on a jury? Who needed this? I'm a chump, that's what I am.
7: Mr. Miller, what do you think?
8: I pass. So, the vote's 3-3, 6 undecided. I'll wait to see which way it goes. Do I vote guilty? The guy can get life. Maybe the chair. And suppose he's innocent. What if I vote innocent? He goes free. And what if he really is guilty? I don't need this. Vicky, I just don't need this.
6: Yes, you do, David.
8: I need this like I need a case of jaundice.
6: Oh.
8: Vicky, I don't want any part of jury duty.
6: Why not?
8: I don't have the time. I'm going to get out of it.
6: David, it's your duty as a citizen.
8: Oh, hold it. I'll put on a record of the Star Spangled Banner.
6: David, listen.
8: Hello, Chuck. Yeah. Listen, Chuck, do me a favor. You got all the connections in the world, and I got a summons for jury duty. Now, how do I kill
6: David.
8: It?
6: David.
8: What? What do you mean it can't be fixed? Everything can be... All right. Okay, look, you'll have me in tears. Yeah, sure. Sure. Bye. He says I've got to get out of it myself.
6: David, tell me why.
8: Oh, for crying out loud. Do I have to explain it to you? This court where I have to report, they try murder cases. I could get stuck for weeks, months.
6: Look, David, I'm going to say this once. Each of us is something more than what he does for a living. Each of us is part of something that's more important than any of us. Part of a society. And we have to pay our dues to that society.
8: Hey, word for word, the second act curtain speech you did in Lovers and Killers.
6: Oh.
8: Honey, you can still get that dark, rich quality in your voice. Come on back. Do a play.
6: I won't say another word.
8: Vicky, I just can't spare the time.
6: You can get out of it, all right? When they question you, you can say you've been influenced one way or another. Oh, 100 things. You can get out of it.
8: And, baby, I will.
6: Oh, but please, David, don't. Oh, honey, there's things that all of us simply have to do. Or nothing will matter anymore.
8: David Michael Miller, El Chumpo. That's me. On account of her, I played it straight. 20 years, an actor's actor, and now I have a chance to make a fortune, something brand new, a singing act, a booking in Las Vegas. And where am I? In a jury room. I ask you, is that fair?
7: Why don't we all take a break and relax over a cup of coffee? Dave Miller?
9: Yeah?
7: Yeah, I'd like to talk to you on the QT. Dave, last vote was 6-5, 1 undecided. That's you.
9: I know.
7: Now, you can decide here and now how long this trial's going to run.
9: Me?
7: Yeah. It's a funny thing. It's all psychological. You know what I mean?
9: No.
7: Well, if you make it 7-5, we'll have a majority. And more important, a majority philosophy. See what I mean? A couple of the fives could have gone either way. Now, when they see a wind blowing steady in one direction, we could be 8-4, 9-3, even 10-2 by supper time. Tomorrow morning, we could wind it up. You see?
9: Yeah.
7: No. Now, on the other hand, you make it 6-6. You could establish a deadlock philosophy. People get hardened in their attitudes, and we can be here forever. You want that to happen?
9: No.
7: The first thing you got to realize, you got to move off the undecided.
9: Yeah, I realize that.
7: You got to get off the fence, you know. Now, the defendant? Is he guilty or innocent? What do you really think?
10: What do I really think? I don't know what I think.
7: Well, you go through that transcript again. You got to make up your mind. Maybe it can be changed later, but you got to come to some decision.
10: Okay. I'll try to figure it out somehow. Maybe if I go through it all over again.
1: Tell the court your full name.
11: Richard Frederick Lenz.
1: You're a police officer attached to the North Precinct?
11: Yes, sir, I am.
1: And can you tell us where you were at 11 p.m. on the night of the 24th?
11: Yes, sir. I was driving a squad car on regular patrol. I received a radio message to proceed immediately to 81 Brentwood Lane. There was a report of a fight in progress.
1: How far were you from that address when the message arrived?
11: Less than 2 minutes. I pulled up, got out of the car, and I heard a shot.
12: I'm a police officer. Oh, open the door. It's the police.
13: Oh, my husband.
12: Open the door.
13: The back way. He's running out the back way.
12: You there. Halt. Stop. That's a warning. Now freeze. That's it. Just keep your hands up high and don't move.
1: And who was that man?
11: The defendant there.
1: Howard Ingleside?
11: Yes, sir.
1: And he had the gun.
2: Look, I admit I had the gun. I was so confused. I didn't realize.
6: Ingleside, I must ask you to remain silent.
2: Your Honor, I never denied I had the
6: you
2: gun.
6: You will
2: I...
6: have your turn. Continue, Mr. District Attorney.
1: What did you do then, officer?
11: I brought him back inside the house. The victim, Mr. Wilson, was lying on the floor, dead. And Mrs. Wilson, she must have fainted because she was on the floor, too.
1: And that's exactly what happened?
11: Yes, sir. That's what you'll find in my report.
1: Well, thank you, Officer Lenz. The people call Mrs. Myra Wilson. Mrs. Wilson, what happened the night of the 24th?
14: Oh, please, I find it so hard to talk.
1: Yes, we realize that, Mrs. Wilson. We know it's difficult, but it's necessary. We shall be as brief as possible. The night of the 24th.
14: That night of the 24th. That night, I was alone in the house, and I wasn't accustomed. Well, you see, Gerald, my husband, my late husband, he'd never leave me alone because I'm frightened. I can't help it. I'm a person whom everything frightens. I've always been that way. Maybe it's a sickness, but I just have to live with it. Well, I was sitting in the living room, reading, and I thought I heard... I thought my heart would stop. I was so frightened. It was a noise, but I thought I'd have to scream or call for the police, but suddenly the phone rang. Hello?
15: Myra?
14: Oh, Gerald. Oh, Gerald, darling.
15: Myra, what is it?
14: There's someone in the house.
15: Myra, are you sure? Are you sure it's not your imagination?
14: Oh, I don't know.
15: Now, don't be frightened.
14: I'll try.
15: Look, this was an extremely important meeting.
14: Oh, I understand.
15: And it's just winding up. I'll be through here in a little while. Darling, you're just going to have to learn to cope.
14: Yes.
15: Why don't you listen to some music?
14: Yes, dear.
15: Really, there's nothing to be afraid of.
14: Yes, Gerald.
15: Goodbye, darling. I'll be home before you know it.
14: Goodbye. Gerald's right. He's right. I've just simply got to get up. Who's there? There's no one here. It's the roof. It's the wind. Who are you?
16: Shut up.
14: Who are you?
16: Get away from that phone.
14: Please. Who are you? What do you want? Don't hurt me.
10: Shut up.
14: I don't...
10: Look, let's turn this on. Play some music. There you are now. Just relax.
14: Please, we have no money in the house. I have my purse here. Here's $20. Just take it. We don't have... I don't have any jewels or anything.
10: Just shut up, please.
14: Do you want silver? We have silver. We have a sterling silver service for eight, and it's hardly ever been used. Take it.
10: No, I don't want your silver.
14: Oh, then what do you want?
10: Wait. I want you to come over here, huh?
14: No.
10: Baby?
14: No, you don't want me. You wouldn't want me. I'm a middle-aged woman.
10: I said, come here.
14: No. Oh, don't kill me. Please.
10: I don't want to kill you, baby.
14: I'll
10: just...
14: I'll die of shame.
10: Will you calm down?
14: Please.
10: Relax.
14: My husband, he's on his way home. He carries a gun. He'll kill you.
10: Nothing to be scared of.
14: If he finds you here, he'll kill you. So get away. Please, get away.
10: Will you shut up?
14: Help.
15: Let go of her.
14: Gerald. He's going to...
15: I'll kill him.
14: Look out, Gerald. Careful.
15: Drop that gun, buddy. Drop it. Help me, Myra. Help me. Now we'll see who killed... I'm...
14: Don't kill him.
16: Open up. It's a police officer.
14: You killed him.
16: Open the door. It's the police.
14: Oh, my husband has been murdered.
1: And then Mrs. Wilson.
14: He ran out the back and I screamed at her. That's all I know.
2: But she is lying. That's not how it happened. Your Honor, I didn't break into the house.
6: You will have your turn on the stand.
2: Your Honor, she picked me up in a bar near where they live.
6: Order!
0: Yes, indeed. Order. And what order of proceedings are taking place here? Do you see where this is going? Well, that's why we have courts of law. And trials and testimony to establish the truth. Truth. Keep that concept uppermost, and I shall return shortly with Act Two.
17: I love a good mystery, don't you? And one of the best I've read is The Black Tower by P.T. James. This is no mild English country house mystery. Oh, no, my friend, not this book. The Black Tower is a mystery chiller of the first rank. Commander Adam Dalgleish of Scotland Yard arrives at a prim nursing home on the English coast, only to find it has become a labyrinth of inhuman terror, lurid poison pen letters, and murder. A saintly man of God slain by an act of satanic evil, and the secret lies hidden in the strange, isolated building known as the Black Tower. Excitement builds page by page until Adam Dalgleish comes to the terrifying dramatic climax. With him, you will discover that the murderer is... In the last few chapters of the book, of course. Read it. The Black Tower, available in paperback from Popular Library.
18: 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And before you sign on the dotted line, think about how much you want to spend and what other accessories, such as slides, you might want. And speaking of swimming pool slides, effective in mid-July of this year, the Consumer Product Safety Commission has issued a mandatory safety standard for their manufacture and construction. Slide manufacturers must establish certain requirements for the materials used, provide the buyer with illustrated instructions and warning signs, and recommend minimum water depths. If you're looking at slides right now, make sure the one you buy is safe for use in your own backyard.
0: Justice, it is said, is truth in action. Well, we're in the right place. We're in a court of law where a man is being tried for murder. And we're seeing it all through the eyes of juror number two, Mr. David Michael Miller. The problem is, although he's looking very hard, he can't be sure of what he's seeing.
1: Miss Wilson, prior to the time the defendant broke into your home, had you ever seen him before?
14: Him? That man?
1: Yes, Miss Wilson, that man seated at the table. The defendant, Howard Ingleside.
14: No, I never saw him before in my life.
1: Thank you, Mrs. Wilson. We can all appreciate how difficult this must be. I have no further questions.
7: Dave Miller?
10: Yeah.
7: Dave, I think it's time we had another vote, but...
10: What?
7: Well, I've been sounding out the others. It's still 6-5, so unless you're willing to move off dead center, there's no use.
10: Mr. Foreman, I just started reading this transcript again, and, well, why don't you have everyone read it through again?
7: All right, Dave. Nobody's pushing you at this time.
10: Why don't I vote one way or the other? Everybody's looking at me, waiting for me. If I vote, no matter how, I can break this jam. We can be out of here in a day, 2 days tops. Why don't I vote? Because I don't know how to vote. I just went over her story again. Let me go over his story again.
19: I just happened to stop in at this bar. It was kind of crowded, you know. And, I saw her. That is, I saw a girl sitting all the way over at the end of the bar. She gave me the eye, so I moved in. When I got close up, I saw maybe she wasn't such a girl, but good-looking enough. The kind that's out for a little fun, you know. So I said... Hi.
20: Hi yourself.
19: What do you say to a little drink?
20: Hello, little drink.
19: Ooh. You know all the answers.
20: You know all the questions.
19: Come in here often?
20: First time.
19: First time for me, too. Bartender, same way again. What's your name?
20: Myra.
19: Miss Myra or Mrs.?
20: Ms.
19: Call me Howard.
20: Howard. Myra and Howard. That would be a new combo. We've had John and Mary and George and Martha. And now, Howard and Myra.
19: It's got a kind of a ring to it.
20: What do you do, Howard?
19: Nothing.
20: Oh, I see. You go to bars and pick up lonely middle-aged ladies.
19: Beats going on welfare. Besides, you don't look so middle-aged.
20: You know what Ben Franklin said? Always make love to an older woman. She'll be so grateful.
19: Did Ben Franklin say that?
20: Oh, could have been H.L. Mencken or Voltaire. Have you ever read anything by Voltaire?
19: No.
20: Ever read anything by anybody?
19: Not an awful lot.
20: Oh, good-looking fellow like you. You should have gone to college. You might have gone far.
19: Oh, I did go to college. I went there to play football.
20: Oh. And were you a hero?
19: Didn't get the chance. See, I broke a leg. It was never the same afterwards.
20: Oh, and then what did you do?
19: Hitch in the Marines.
20: And after that?
19: I took this job, picking up lonely middle-aged ladies in saloons.
20: What do you think of this place?
19: It's crowded.
20: Noisy.
19: I think the guy cuts the booze.
20: We deserve better.
19: What you have in mind?
20: Come with me. How's this?
19: Well, nice layout.
20: You like classical music?
19: Whatever turns you on, baby.
20: Hey, drink up.
19: You, live here alone?
20: Mm-mm. Friend husband.
19: Ooh, and where is friend husband this evening?
20: Portland.
19: Maine or Oregon?
20: He told me, but I forgot.
19: Well, they're both about the same distance from here.
20: Well, here's to Portland.
19: And here's to us.
20: Come over here.
19: Meet me halfway?
20: Let's take it from there.
19: And friend, husband?
20: Not due till Friday night.
19: That's 3 days from now.
20: Or maybe Saturday. I forget which.
19: I just hate to have him walk in, you know?
20: You could break friend husband in half.
19: That's not the point.
20: Oh, but it is the point. Oh, yes, indeed. It's very much the point. You see, what I'm stuck with is Melvin W. Milquetoast. I was very young when I married friend husband.
19: Honey, I can see a crying Jack coming on.
20: I was in college, and he was rich. Very rich.
19: Yeah, baby, why don't we just leave him in Portland?
20: My mama said to me, dear, you'll have everything your heart desires. Money, clothes, beautiful house, servants.
19: Yeah, servants. Incidentally, where are they, servants?
20: Maid's night out. She and I both take Thursdays off. I don't know where she goes. Mm. And I can tell you, she doesn't know where I go.
19: Well, bottoms up.
20: You know who I am?
19: Mm-hmm.
20: I'm Myra Wilson. I'm Mrs. Gerald Prescott Wilson. Ah, I am the president of the United League. I am secretary of the Willard County Poetry Society. Do you know I write poetry?
19: Is that a fact?
20: I am very active in every imaginable community project. And do you know why?
19: Why?
20: It's his fault. No, it's not his fault. He can't help himself. It's my mother's fault. My mother convinced me to marry him, and after I did, I said to her, Mom, there's no excitement with him.
19: Yeah, I know
20: and
19: what
20: Mama
19: you mean.
20: Said, well, she said that sort of thing isn't really very important. Oh, I need a drink.
19: Hey, baby, you may have had enough.
20: Howard, please believe me.
19: I believe you, baby.
20: No, you don't. I haven't told you anything yet.
19: You've told me everything. Friend husband isn't exciting, so what can you do for excitement? You have to take it where you find it, right?
20: But I'm not like other women who sit around in a bar.
19: Oh, of course not.
20: Don't make fun of me, Hal. Why did he marry me if he wasn't interested? If he didn't care about that...
19: Well, baby, why did you stay with him?
20: Oh, that's a good question. But what else is there for me to do? Get a job, but at what? You know what it is to be my age and unmarried? No, at least this way I'm Mrs. Somebody. Howard.
19: Mm-hmm.
20: Howard, could you love me?
19: Honey, I can give you references. Satisfaction guaranteed.
20: Oh, no, I mean love me, Howard. I don't mean just tonight. Oh, Howard, I need somebody. I need somebody so badly.
19: Sure, baby, sure.
20: Hold me in your arms.
19: Of course.
20: Am I attractive?
19: Oh, baby, you're beautiful.
20: Am I desirable?
19: You don't have to say anything. You don't have to say another word.
20: Howard, let me confess something
19: later,
20: to you.
19: Later, later,
20: this
19: baby.
20: Is the first time I ever...
19: It doesn't matter.
20: Oh, it matters. I've gone to bars, you know, every Thursday night, and I'd sit there... But this is the first time I ever brought anyone home.
19: Sure, I understand that.
20: Howard, Oak. Love me. Love me.
3: What the devil is this?
20: Jerry.
3: Hey, ain't you supposed to be in Portland?
20: This is...
3: This is you. This is up to your old tricks.
21: Well, folks, three's a crowd.
3: I decided not to go to the convention.
21: Yeah, see your folks around.
20: Oh, no, Howard, don't go.
21: Don't go.
20: You'll kill me.
21: Sure, please, but I can't really...
20: Please, Howard, don't
3: Young man, I don't know who you are, and it doesn't make any difference. I have nothing against you. You could have been anyone. It isn't your fault. I don't even blame you.
21: That's pretty broad-minded. I
3: must ask you to leave.
21: Yeah, that's a great idea. Well, good night.
20: Please, don't let him kill me.
21: But he's not going to kill
20: will.
21: You.
20: No, he will.
21: Okay.
20: He said he would. He said the next time.
21: The next time? What? You mean he's come home unexpected from Portland before?
3: Young men, leave this house at once.
20: No, please, Howard, help me.
3: If you want to watch this.
21: Watch
3: me shoot my wife.
20: In that drawer he keeps a gun. Gerald,
21: hey!
20: Please.
21: Well, young man. Look, Mr. Hey, one of those things can go off and kill people, you know?
3: Yes, of course.
20: Don't, Howard. I don't want to die.
21: Look, Mr., we ought to talk it over.
3: What?
21: Right?
3: Talk what over? She's trash, and you know it.
21: But still,
20: don't, Gerald, please, don't.
3: You deserve it.
20: I'll never do it again.
3: Oh, I've heard
20: never,
3: that before.
20: Never.
3: I'm sorry. No, I'm not. I'm glad. I'm finally doing what has to be done.
20: Gerald, you'll be so proud of me.
3: There's a law, my dear Myra, against adultery. A law. And
15: How many times have you broken it?
21: Well, as far as that goes, Jerry, you know there's a law against murder.
15: Keep out of this.
13: Please.
21: Mister, you're not going
13: to
21: kill her.
13: Jerry, please.
15: Young man, you don't know what she's done.
21: It doesn't matter what she's done. You've never killed anybody. You don't know what it is.
15: That's enough.
13: Listen to him.
21: You have nightmares all your life.
15: I don't care.
13: I'll change. I promise you. You'll see. We'll have a wonderful life together. I'll be someone absolutely different.
15: It's too late,
13: please,
15: Myra.
13: Jerry,
21: this
13: please.
21: Guy is crazy. He's ran back.
15: Would you put down that gun?
21: Don't make me kill you, too.
15: Please. Put it down.
21: What do you mean? I didn't murder anybody.
13: Murderer.
21: Listen, I had to do this to save your life. I am getting out of here.
13: The back way. He's running out the back way.
0: Well, we've heard the last scene told three times. Once by the police officer, once by Myra Wilson, and now by Howard Ingleside. Everyone who has seen it differently. How did you see it? Someone is telling the truth. But who? I'll be back with Act 3 in just a few moments.

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Last year, over 15 million new bicycles were sold in the United States, and over 70 million are now in use. Studies show that the leading causes of bicycle accidents are loss of control, mechanical and structural problems, and the entanglement of foreign objects in the wheels. So, make sure your bicycle meets the new safety standard.

0: you know the ancient story of the blind men and the elephant? Well, this is not an elephant. It's a murder case. And the people are considering the facts in evidence. And all of them can see. But what are they looking at? Where is the truth? What is the truth? Can truth even exist?
1: And so, Mr. Ingleside, you'd have this court believe that you picked Mrs. Wilson up in a bar and she invited you to her home.
2: That's what happened.
1: The bartender testified that he cannot remember seeing you or Mrs. Wilson that night.
2: Well, look, the place was jammed. I'm not a regular. How could he remember me?
1: Well, then really, all we have is your own word. Your word against Mrs. Wilson.
2: Well, my word's as good as hers.
1: Is it? I wonder. That's for the jury to decide.
3: Dave, you finished rereading all the testimony?
4: I guess so.
3: You ready to vote?
4: No.
3: Well, then you better be ready to argue.
4: Argue. There were those who said innocent and those who said guilty. But I couldn't say anything. So I had everybody on my back.
5: Who are you going to believe? A woman who's respectable, who doesn't have so much as a whisper scandal about her.
2: I didn't say she was lying.
5: Let me finish. A woman who plays around. You don't keep it quiet. Somebody knows this talk. There has to be. Now, nobody can prove Mrs. Wilson was ever anything than an honest, decent person. But on the other hand, who's a man? A bum.
3: Well, now, just hold on. Who says he's a bum?
5: He does. He admits to preying on women.
3: He's not preying on women. He's only offering a certain service women are willing to pay for.
5: And that doesn't make him a bum.
3: Well, even if it does, that's not what he's being tried
5: now,
3: for.
5: Let me tell you what happened. He's broke. He was prowling around this wealthy neighborhood. He saw a chance to steal something. So he managed to get into the house. But when he saw her, she aroused
3: him. How do you know? Were you there?
5: Nobody was there. We got the evidence.
3: What evidence? Here you have a sex-starved lady.
5: Just because he says so?
4: That's how the arguments went. He said, she said. There were 12 of us in that room. 11 had already decided one way or the other. But I could tell no one was really married to his decision. Somehow, everyone had turned to me. I was the undecided one. For some reason, they believed that when I would finally make up my mind, that would be the right decision. What was I doing here, anyhow? I told Vicky, I told her, damn it, I don't know enough to be on a jury.
6: David, what do you have to know?
2: Well, something about law and rules of evidence, that sort of stuff.
6: No, the lawyers worry about that. The lawyers and the judge. You only have to decide who's telling the truth.
2: But I'm not qualified to do that.
6: Oh, you're as qualified as anybody else.
2: Vicky, I still say I ought to get out of this thing.
6: All right, go ahead. But I warn you, David, don't you ever complain to me about anything for the rest of your life, about justice, the courts, politics, the government.
2: Okay, don't make a production out of it.
6: It is a production, the most important production we have.
2: I said I would do it.
4: And I did. What do I do now? There was a lot of legal gobbledygook, motions, objections, opinions, rulings. Well, that was all for the lawyers. Vicky was right. All we had to do was decide who was telling the truth. And I couldn't do anything. When I listened to Myra Wilson, I believed her.
7: I was alone in the house, and I thought I heard of it. Who are you?
4: Shut up.
7: Don't hurt me.
4: Calm down.
7: Do you want silver? We have silver.
4: Come over here.
7: No, you don't want me. Why would you want me? I'm a middle-aged woman. Don't kill me.
4: I don't want to kill you.
7: Die. I'll die of shame. Let me go.
4: And when I listened to Howard Ingleside, I believed him. What's your name?
8: Myra.
4: Call me Howard.
8: Howard. Myra and Howard. That would be a new combo. John and Mary. George and Martha. Now, Myron Howard.
4: It's got a kind of a ring to it.
8: What do you do, Howard?
4: Nothing.
8: You go to bars and pick up lonely middle-aged ladies?
4: Beats going on relief.
8: Always make love to an older woman. She'll be so grateful.
4: And just as I'd start believing him, I'd see her face again on the stand. The terror as she described...
7: Let me go. Let me go.
4: Calm down.
7: Please. My husband, he's on his way home. He carries a gun.
4: Take it easy,
7: if he finds you here, he'll kill you.
4: Now,
7: oh, no.
4: And just as I thought she had me, I remembered the look on his face, the tone in his voice.
9: Where's friend husband?
8: Portland.
9: Maine or Oregon?
8: They're both the same distance from here.
9: I'd hate to have friend husband walk in, you know.
8: You could break friend husband in half. I'm married to Melvin W. Milktoast. Oh, Howard, could you love me?
9: Satisfaction guaranteed.
8: Love me, Howard. Love me.
4: And that's how it went. Back and forth, back and forth. In a crazy kind of way, I knew something like this could very likely happen. I'd even mentioned it to Vicky. It was my last shot before leaving home that day. Vicky, let me tell you why I don't want to be on a jury. Really.
6: Really? All right, darling. Tell me really.
4: It's because I'm a sucker.
6: You can be called many things, but certainly not sucker.
4: No, what I mean is, I'm a sucker for a good performance. You know me. I sit in a theater and someone up on that stage...
6: But you won't be in a theater. You'll be in a courtroom.
4: Well, it's the same thing. I never listen to what they're saying, only to how they say it.
6: Oh, David, you know as well as I do. The performance has to have truth, or else it just doesn't work.
4: Ah, you can believe that.
6: I do.
4: Well, we disagree.
6: Maybe. But if you believed it, it would open up new horizons to your acting career.
4: Now, look, let's not get off into that.
6: Oh, darling, it's part of the same thing. How extremely qualified you are to be a juror.
4: What makes me qualified?
6: Look, let me put it on your terms. You just said a courtroom is like a theater, right? All right, now let's assume that's true. Then the trial is a play. The judge, the lawyers, the witnesses, the accuser, the accused, all of them are actors. Oh, honey, trust your instinct.
4: What instinct?
6: Your theatrical instinct. No one has a better one. Who has your ability to examine a play and spot the flaws?
4: No, wait a minute. You make it sound too pat.
6: Every word spoken at that trial will be recorded. It'll be on a transcript. Transcript. The second part of that word is script. When the performances confuse you, look at the script. Analyze the script. Oh, come on, darling. Nobody's ever fooled you.
4: You know something? You're going to sell me yet.
6: David, do it. You need it for a selfish reason.
4: Yeah?
6: Yes. Here's now. Well, you've lived in the world of artificial drama. Get some new experiences and get them firsthand. Take a part in a real play.
4: Wow. When you get wound up...
6: Oh, you'll thank me, David. You'll see.
4: But it was not a real play. That is, a real play on the stage. Because a real play on the stage is a work of art. And you know all about art. You yourself told me every great work of art has a tiny flaw. Something to contrast with that perfection. Something that lets you grasp it. It isn't here, Vicky. It isn't here. Sure, I know my theater inside out. All theater begins as a mystery, and every play still has a mystery at the heart of it. When you see a good murder play in the theater, the playwright gives you clues. If you watch it carefully, this beautiful piece of tapestry, you can spot the scene, where and how it was all put together. But here, there is no flaw, no seam. There are 12 of us, and none of us can find it.
3: That's not true, Dave. We have people here who've made up their minds. You're the only undecided.
4: Made up their minds on the basis of what?
3: The evidence.
4: What evidence? The same evidence has called for two different conclusions.
3: Dave, We have to come to a conclusion. What is it? Are you scared to take a position?
4: I've been through this transcript.
3: Oh, well, I know.
4: Not just once.
3: You can say that again.
4: There are thousands and thousands of words here. But you know what it all rests on? The last three lines of dialogue when the district attorney wound up his cross-examination of Howard Ingleside. It was his word against Mrs. Wilson's.
3: That's what it comes down to. That's what everything comes down to. So, how are you going to vote, Dave? You'll swing this jury.
4: How? If everybody already believes...
3: Because
4: that...
3: your belief is stronger.
4: Why? How do you know?
3: I can feel it.
4: You're crazy.
3: Dave, there's really no evidence. In most murder cases, unless witnesses actually have seen the fellow do it, it all becomes a matter of who tells the better story. Oh, sure, the rest of us, all 11 of us, have decided for or against. You know why?
4: No. You tell me.
3: Because of our prejudices. Who we are, how we think, what we would like to be true.
4: Now, what do you really think, Mr. Foreman?
3: I think Howard's telling the truth.
4: Why?
3: Maybe I don't care for the look in Mrs. Wilson's eye. Maybe because my son was in the Marines. Maybe because... Well, I wish I were his age again, picking up women.
4: And that's why he's innocent?
3: For me. You know why he's guilty for Mrs. Perkins?
4: I heard what she said. Mrs. Wilson's spotless reputation.
3: Did you watch her face during the trial? She kept looking at the defendant with... I mean, it was fear. Maybe disgust in her eyes. What was she thinking of? Dave, get us out of here. We believe you. We trust you. We don't know either. We need a leader.
4: You're the leader.
3: I'm just a foreman. You're the leader. We trust you.
4: Why?
3: It beats me, Dave. But we need your vote. Decide. One way or another.
4: Suppose I say he's guilty. Suppose I believe it.
3: We could accept that.
4: And what if, later, it should turn out he was innocent?
3: If that's what's bothering you, vote to acquit him.
4: No. That'd mean I voted for it because I was scared.
3: Well, then let's find him guilty.
4: Oh, what a way to administer justice.
3: Dave, is there a better way?
4: The truth is, I just don't know.
3: You want this thing to end in a hung jury? They'll only have to do it again.
4: Okay, that's the way out.
3: In other words, you don't have the guts.
4: It isn't that.
3: You have a war record. You went. Maybe you didn't like the idea of it, but you went. You did what you had to do.
4: But it's not the same thing.
3: Right now, deep down, way down in your heart, you know what you believe. Don't you? Well...

0: They were unanimous, and they returned to the courtroom with their verdict. And what was the verdict? Well, what was your verdict? You know everything they knew. You were the rest of the jury. How did you vote? Whichever way, be sure to vote for me, for I shall return shortly.
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One person, and only one person, knew the truth. And he was Gerald Wilson. But he was dead. Therefore, we will never really know, will we? But think of so many of the great trials and vital matters of public dispute during the recent past. Is everyone satisfied with the endings? Don't most of us keep asking, did he or didn't he? Was she or wasn't she? Maybe the truth is like quicksilver, elusive, mysterious, impossible to hold. Our cast included Robert Dryden, Russell Horton, Marion Seldes, E.V. Juster, and Robert Maxwell. The entire production was under the direction of Hyman Brown. 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Until next time, pleasant

0: spread, baby. 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
1: Doing what?
0: Celebrating our country's bicentennial birthday, of course.
1: What's that got to do with keeping your teeth clean?
0: Plenty, that's what. We're celebrating the 200th year since we declared our independence as a nation.
1: I hear you, man, but I don't track you.
0: Well, figure it out yourself. One of the best ways to do this is to declare your independence from dental disease.
1: I track you now, Sid.
2: That's right. 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I'm Dr. John Tabak, president of the American Society of Dentistry for Children.

0: children. And ASDC is asking children everywhere throughout this wonderful land of ours to say Happy Birthday, USA, by brushing and flossing the plaque from their teeth. Plaque can lead to dental disease, and a happy, healthy nation must be free from that, too.
1: WFAA, Dallas, Fort Worth.
2: CBS News, a group of California students and teachers missing for more than a day in a boat off New Guinea are now reported safe, victims of bad navigation. I'm David Jackson reporting on the CBS Radio Network. The group from Pepperdine University in Los Angeles and their five-man crew had been on an oceanographic cruise between two small islands off the New Guinea coast. They left the island of Wewak on schedule, but failed to show up at their destination, Buvulu, a tiny atoll rising only 6 feet above sea level. After a 24-hour search, they turned up. Simon Keeble, a spokesman for the New Guinea government, explains.
3: We started a search for her. I couldn't find her. But then at noon today, she turned up coming into Wewak, spotted by an aircraft sent out this morning. What had happened, it seems, is she couldn't find the island, and so came back. The group leader said that everybody was quite all right. They were having a rest for the night and would be going out again tomorrow. I think you can put it safely down to the bad navigation. No, but as I say, she's going out again tomorrow. You never know, it might open again.
2: And we'll have more after this.
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2: CBS newsman Richard Wagner quotes a source close to John Connally as saying Connally will place the name of President Ford in nomination at the Republican National Convention. Wagner is traveling with Connally in Michigan and reports Connally was not available for immediate comment. Vice President Nelson Rockefeller and Senator Barry Goldwater are also reported to have been asked to give nominating speeches for Mr. Ford in Kansas City. Their responses have not yet been disclosed. Connally's name frequently comes up as a possible running mate with President Ford. From the White House Thursday came word that Mr. Ford won't be pressured into an early announcement of his choice of a vice presidential candidate. That announcement, the White House says, will come in Kansas City after the presidential nomination. Ronald Reagan carried his campaign to the Northeast Thursday. He and Richard Swiker in New York and New Jersey, claiming to have picked up six more delegates to the GOP convention. Minnesota Senator State Republican Party is apparently looking for skeletons in Walter Mondale's closet. Rich Holter of CBS affiliate WCCO reports from Minneapolis.
6: Democratic vice presidential nominee Senator Walter Mondale has labeled as absolutely ludicrous the request that he explain a so-called flower fund kept in his office from 1960 to 1964 when Mondale served as Minnesota Attorney General. A request for the explanation of the fund came in a registered letter from Minnesota GOP State Chairman Chuck Slocum, who asked Mondale to explain whether the fund was reported as taxable income, whether state employees were asked to contribute between $50 and $200 to the fund when they were being reviewed for salary increases, and whether a similar fund currently exists in Mondale's Senate office. In a statement issued by a Washington aide, Mondale said the alleged flower fund was simply, in his words, a voluntary kitty, into which he and his friends chipped in money to pay for flowers, for weddings, funerals, birthdays, and the like, and to pay for going-away parties for office employees. Mondale's one-paragraph response ends with these words, "That's all it was, nothing more." And the Minnesota Democrat adds, "If that's the best the Republicans can do for an issue in this campaign, they must really be hurting." Rich Holter for CBS News, Minneapolis.
2: Now this.
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2: Friday, researchers will have a new crop of cultures to look at, and they hope to be closer to finding the cause of the Philadelphia mystery disease. So far, no real leads, but scientists have nearly ruled out influenza as a cause. So far, 23 people have died from the illness. David Jackson, CBS News.
8: Good morning. It's 106 at WFAA Dallas-Fort Worth, and in Texas headline news, a former inmate of a Texas prison has disputed the claims of prison officials that inmates were given enough time, materials, and help to prepare appeals of their cases. Donald Kirby of Grand Prairie also said yesterday here in Dallas he was subjected to mind games designed to help him from pursuing his own appeal. Ernest, general counselor of the Texas Department of Corrections and director W.J. Estell, preceded Kirby in testifying in what may be landmark prisoners' rights suits. Bob Bullock, the state comptroller, has joined ranks with Common Cause in criticizing Governor Dolph Briscoe's proposal to rechannel $825 million from the General Revenue Fund to the State Highway Fund. Bullock claimed yesterday the plan would cripple the budget surplus. Presently, the state has $2.6 billion surplus. Common Cause, the so-called People's Lobby, also attacked the plan yesterday, saying that the highway lobby had done a number on the governor. Authorities in Fort Worth say they have found five guns in the trunk, or rather in the car trunk, of T. Cullen Davis. The Fort Worth millionaire is accused of killing his 12-year-old stepdaughter and the alleged lover of his estranged wife Tuesday night. Yesterday, Fort Worth police said they doubted whether any of the five guns is the murder weapon because the bullet wounds were all made with a small caliber weapon. However, the weapons recovered from the trunk of Davis' car were larger caliber. Two empty railroad cars derailed of a San Antonio overpass and tumbled into the street below yesterday, crushing to death a San Antonio man tentatively identified as Roy Broussard. A second car narrowly missed the failing railroad cars. A second candidate has joined the race for the Texas Supreme Court, Houston attorney Tony Lawrence. Yesterday said he will challenge nominee Donald Yarbrough as an independent, write-in candidate in the November election. Yarbrough has 16 lawsuits pending against him. He was nominated in the bench in the May Democratic primary and is without Republican opposition this fall. Lawrence is an insurance law specialist with no judicial experience. In sports last night, Burt Blyleven yielded six hits in notching his third straight victory and fourth shutout of the season tonight, or rather last night as in Arlington as they triumphed to a 1-0 decision over the California Angels. The game's lone run came in the second inning after Jeff Burrows led off the Rangers with a looper into mid-center field. California center fielder Dan Briggs and shortstop Dave Chalk both approached the ball, then halted, and it fell between them with Burrows winding up with a double. He advanced on a sacrifice and came on home with a sacrifice fly by Lenny Randle. Blyleven, now 9-12, was never in serious trouble and did not give an extra base hit. California had two men on in the fifth inning before Jerry Remy grounded to Blyleven for the easy out. The Angels' Gary Gross, 6-13, limited the Rangers to only five hits and struck out four and walked only one. Other than Burrow's double, he only gave up one extra base hit. Dallas-Fort Worth weather mostly fair today and tomorrow, with a high today near 100. Overnight low should be around 72. Daytime highs on Saturday of 95. Clear in the Metroplex right now, 81 downtown Dallas, 84 at DFW, and 84 in Fort Worth. For Jim Thomas, I'm Dan Bell, and that's WFAA Texas Headline News.
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Tonight's titles were Every Dog Has His Day and Lovers and Killers. This set of shows aired on the evenings of August 2nd, and 5th, 1976. Tune in next Monday evening, same time, same place, for another set of thrilling and awesome mystery shows, here on Audio Theater. This is your hostess, Zoe, saying thanks for listening. Until then, have a good one. This

0: Good evening, this is Sarah. Welcome to Audio Theater for Saturday, April 18th, 2026. This evening on Audio Theater, I present a sci-fi quad play from the old-time radio series, The Mysterious Traveler. This evening's titles are They Who Sleep, Case of Charles Foster, Death Comes to Adolf Hitler, and No One on the Line. These shows originally aired back on the evenings of June 12th, 19th, and 26th, and July 3, 1947, respectively. This evening's show is presented in memory of Robert Weekland. Now, The Mysterious Traveler takes us on another journey into the realm of the strange and terrifying, momentarily. Enjoy this evening's presentation.
1: Mysterious Traveler.
2: This is the Mysterious Traveler, inviting you to join me on another journey into the realm of the strange and the terrifying. I'll enjoy the trip, that it will thrill you a little and chill you a little. So settle back, get a good grip on your nerves, and be comfortable, if you can. Where are we going? Why are we going to visit a man who could change the soul of a human being from one body into another in a story I call They Who Sleep? My story begins late one foggy night in a dingy little room in the slum section of a great city. The occupant of the room, a small man, white-haired, his cheeks hollow from hunger, has just admitted a visitor whom he does not know and whom he is trying to send away. An expensively dressed young woman with a heavy veil hiding her face.
3: But, my child, it cannot be me to whom you wish to speak. You have made some mistake.
4: I haven't made any mistake. I've been hunting for you for days. I spent a good deal of money tracing you here.
3: But I do not understand. Why should you wish to find me, Alexander Thomas, a penniless old man
4: who... You did not always use the name Alexander Thomas. Once you called yourself Chadwin the Great, hypnotist beyond compare.
3: Chadwin the Great?
4: Yes.
3: I once used that name. But Chadwin the Great no longer exists. I am only Alexander Thomas now.
4: Listen to me, Chadwin. We've met before. 10 years ago, you gave a performance at the Bijou Theater.
3: Oh, there are so many Bijou Theaters.
4: You asked for volunteers to be hypnotized. I came up on the stage. I and my sister Rose. You hypnotized her easily, but you could not hypnotize me.
3: Oh, there were so many. I cannot remember.
4: No, but you can remember this newspaper clipping.
3: That old story from the newspapers? Where did you get it?
4: It says that you, Chadwin the Great, once performed the experiment of exchanging two men's souls. By the use of secret drugs and your great powers of hypnotism, you transferred one man's soul into another man's body.
3: You cannot believe all the newspapers say.
4: But you did this before witnesses. And one of the two men died. You went to prison for 5 years for manslaughter.
3: Why do you come here to remind an old man of his tragedies? Go, please, leave me alone.
4: No, Chadwin. For years I've kept this clipping, for years. Never knowing what impulse made me tear it out and save it. Until last week I found it again. And then I knew.
3: You speak not like a woman, but like a soul possessed by devils.
4: Yes, I am. So you can transfer souls from one body to another?
3: No, I cannot.
4: How much would you charge to do it again?
3: Do not ask that of me. I am old. I have been in prison.
4: How much, Chadwin? Could you put my soul into another's body for $10,000?
3: $10,000?
4: Yes. Then you could live like a man again, not like a starving animal in this hovel.
3: Once before I tampered with the eternal laws, I paid the penalty. And so did one of those I experimented upon.
4: But which one, Chadwin?
3: The weaker one. He died. The other, the strong soul in its new body, lived.
4: Ah, then I am ready. When can you do it? Tomorrow night?
3: But my child, why should you risk your life for that which cannot be, which was not meant to be.
4: Look, Chadwin, I shall raise my veil. Would you call me beautiful? Even pretty? No. I'm ugly.
3: You are not ugly. Your face is strong. But if it were not twisted by bitterness...
4: Enough of talking. How can you know what it means to a woman to be ugly? To lose the man you love to a woman you hate? Because you are plain, and she is so beautiful. Chadwin, will you do as I ask?
3: To help you change with one who is beautiful. To help you to be loved for just a little. My child, perhaps it is not such a great wickedness to do that.
4: Then you'll do it?
3: But it is only for a little while. You must understand that. For 10 days, no more. Then the laws, which cannot be violated with impunity, require that your soul must return to your body.
4: It's enough. It's all I want, Chadwin.
3: Very well. I have here a small bottle. Here. Take it. Guard it carefully. When the moment comes, she, the other, must drink it in water.
4: Yes. It will be easy.
3: She will drift off to sleep. Then you must come to me. But not here. It would not be safe.
4: Never mind. I know the place. The safest in the world.
3: Very well. The exchange will be made, and I will see that she, in your body, slumbers dreamlessly. After 10 days, she will wake and be herself again, with no memory whatever of what has happened. And now, Miss...
4: Vaughn. Helen Vaughn.
3: Now, Miss Vaughn, who is this beautiful one with whom you would change places?
4: The girl who just married the man I love. My sister, Rose Vaughn.

0: Good morning, Bessie.
1: Good morning, Miss Helen.
0: Where's Miss Rose? She's gone downstairs yet?
1: Mrs. Tabor, you must learn to say now, Miss Helen.
0: Mrs. Tabor, then.
1: She's in her room, Miss Helen.
0: Is Mr. Tabor with her?
1: Yes, he is.
0: All right, Bessie, thank you.
2: Helen, is that you? We thought we heard your voice. Come on in. Leonard's just leaving for the office.
3: Good morning, Helen. How's the best sister-in-law I ever had?
0: Hello, Rose. Leonard.
2: Darling, what's the matter?
3: I know. Did you hear what time this young lady got in last night? It must have been quite a party.
2: Oh, Leonard, I hope you aren't keeping tabs on Helen.
3: No, but I did hear the clock strike 3 just as her door closed. Oh. Well, me for the office. First, a goodbye kiss. Oh, gosh. I sure picked myself a beautiful wife.
2: Oh, run along, you silly.
3: Bye, Helen. Got a sisterly kiss for me?
0: Leonard, don't put your arms around me, please.
3: Well, there's sisterly affection for you. You'd think she hated me.
0: Oh, run along, Leonard. They probably need you downtown to polish off a big deal.
3: Yeah, they probably do at that. Okay, I'm on the way. Bye, you two.
2: Bye, darling. Well, Helen, you are in a mood this morning.
0: I just think you two carry this lovey-dovey business to a ridiculous extreme.
2: Helen, it's as if... Well, as if you dislike seeing Leonard kiss me.
0: You don't have to be constantly kissing him in front of other people, do you?
2: Helen... Oh, my dear, I didn't realize.
0: Didn't realize what?
2: Didn't realize it. Oh, Helen, darling, believe me. Someday the man will come along who'll mean just as much to you as Leonard does to me. You'll find him. I'll help you find him. Listen, I'll give some parties and invite a lot of you.
0: Go ahead, Rose. Let go of me. Don't go gushing over me, you idiot.
2: Helen, how can you be so cruel?
0: Oh, stop sniffling like that.
2: I'm sorry, Helen, but you're always so sharp when anybody tries to be nice to you.
0: And you, you're always so nice to everybody, so soft, so sweet. Oh, I'm sorry, Rose. I always forget how the least quarrel upsets you. Well, here, drink this, Rose. There's a sedative in it. Something quite harmless. It'll soothe your nerves.
2: Oh, all right. Oh, nasty stuff.
0: Now lie down in your bed. That's it. Just a few moments now, and you'll be drifting off to slumberland, my beautiful sister.
2: Oh, it is quick, isn't it? You're drowsy already.
0: You do? And you must give in to the feeling, you hear? Don't fight it.
2: I feel so queer. As though I were on a boat. A little boat.
0: Rose? Can you hear me?
2: Yes. Yes, Helen, I hear you. You seem such a long ways away. Such a long way.
0: Rose? You're to come to me when I call you. Do you hear? You're to sleep for a while. Then when I call, no matter where I am, you're to come to me.
2: Yes, I'll come to you. I'll...
0: She's asleep. Chadwin's drug is working. The rain! Come! Well, let it rain. Yes, let the skies open and drench the earth. Let the rain fall like a curtain, like a cloak to hide the rebirth of Helen Vaughn.
4: Leaving her sister Rose in a slumber so deep, it was almost death-like, Helen Vaughn hurried to her room. There she wrote a note addressed to Rose and Leonard, explaining that she had decided suddenly to go off by herself on a trip to Mexico. And that they would probably not hear from her for some time. Then she put on her hat and coat and slipped out. All day she waited in a hotel. Then when night came, she picked up Chadwin the Great in a rented car and drove him through the storm into a spot well outside the city, where she turned into an ancient cemetery. There she brought the car to a stop before a low building of white marble over which ivy and moss had grown for many years. With a heavy key, she opened the massive padlock, and they entered, shutting the door behind them.
5: The air in this old mausoleum is dank odor of a charnel house.
0: But where else could the living lie asleep, peaceful and undisturbed, as safely as here among the sleeping dead?
5: No, I will not go through with
0: you
5: it.
0: You already have your money. You cannot back out now.
5: Then in heaven's name, let us be finished quickly.
0: Quickly, yes. The storm should hide the car from the cemetery guards. But we must take no chances. Now, here's a flashlight I brought. I'll turn it on. Look there, Chadwin. At the tiers of compartments this tiny stone building holds. Each compartment with its iron door. Each holding within it a coffin in which lies the dust of a vault.
5: I see them, yes. 12 of them.
0: This one, here on the bottom, is empty. Meant someday to hold the body of Helen Vaughan. Tonight it shall receive her.
5: No, no, this is madness.
0: I'll open it. There. See that narrow, dark compartment? So small, so quiet, so restful, so safe from disturbance. In it for the next 10 days shall rest my body, holding the soul of my sister Rose.
5: No, no, there must be some other way.
0: None that is safe. While my body sleeps and I am absent from it, it must be where no one can find it. And here, no one ever will.
5: I do not like it.
0: Hold the light. I'll slide into it. It's quite roomy enough. The stone is chilly, but what matters that to one who is asleep? Going.
5: Rose Vaughan, hear me. Enter the body that awaits you here. Enter quickly and wait.
2: There
5: is nothing to fear. Sleep, my child.
2: Yes, I

0: Quickly, Jadwin closed and latched the iron door of the compartment, slipped from the mausoleum, snapped the padlock on the huge door again, and was gone. At the same time, back in the big house in the city, the frantic Leonard paced the floor, waiting for some change in the condition of his wife, Rose, who all day had been in a strange stupor from which nothing could arouse her.
1: Doesn't she look better?
2: Yes, I think she does.
1: She's waking up.
2: Rose, darling, don't be frightened.
3: Why, Leonard.
2: Yes, of course it's me. Who did you think it was going to be?
3: I don't know. I was startled. I guess I must have been dreaming.
2: Rose, what's happened to you? Why, your voice sounds just like Helen's.
3: Really, Leonard? That's odd.
1: Perhaps I'm catching a cold.
2: No. Now you sound like yourself again. But for a moment, I'd have sworn it was Helen speaking. Oh, I guess I've been so worried, I'm just imagining things.
1: Oh, Leonard, hold me close. Close, darling, close.
2: Always, Rose. Always.
1: Always. Yes, always. She'll never have you back. Never.
2: What are you saying, Rose?
1: I was just thinking of how much I love you. So much that I'll never let anything take you away from me. Never.
0: In the days that followed, Leonard found his beautiful wife, Rose, is strangely changed.
2: You've been different somehow these last 10 days. In fact, ever since Helen went away so unexpectedly.
1: Have I, Leonard? How?
2: Well, you've been gayer, more headstrong, too. It's almost as if you'd acquired a whole new character.
1: Well, perhaps I have. And how do you like this new wife of yours?
2: Well, I do, and I...
1: Don't?
2: Oh, please, I don't mean it. It's just that... Well, I was so in love with the old Rose, it's a little hard to get used to the new. And all these bills that you're running up. Why, that's not like the Rose you used to be.
1: Oh, Leonard, I do hope you're not too mad at me because...
2: Well, what is it this time? Another fur coat?
1: Worse than that. We're going to give a party.
2: Another? Why, that's 3 in 10 days. Rose, I forbid it.
1: You can't, Leonard, because I've invited everybody already.
2: Rose, it's so unlike you. Why, you act more like Helen than like yourself these days.
1: Never mind, darling. You'll get used to the change in me. In time.
0: Ignoring her husband's displeasure, Rose, or should I say, Helen, went ahead with her plans for a party that night. And when early in the evening, a small, gray-haired man presented himself at the door and asked for her, he sent word by Bessie that she would not see him.
4: I'm sorry, Mr. Tedwin. Mrs. Tabor says she cannot see you. She says she does not know anyone named Chadwin.
5: But she does. 10 days ago I was here. I gave you an envelope for her. It had a key in it. Oh, surely you remember.
4: Yes, but just the same, she says she doesn't know you. Now, please go. I'll have to call an officer.
5: Did you tell her what I said? This was the 10th day?
4: Yes, and she said she had no idea what you were talking about.
5: All right, I'm going. I'll do what I can by myself.
0: And while the gay party went on, miles away in the old cemetery, Chadwin the Great worked frantically with a hammer and chisel to force the padlock on the door of the mausoleum in which, unknown to the world, a sleeping girl lay hidden.
5: Look, come to get it open. Won't let me into our house. Won't even talk to me. Won't let me warn her. She won't. What is that? Dog's coming this way.
6: There he is. Somebody trying to break into the barn mausoleum.
5: The guards. I must run for it.
6: Look out, he's getting away.
7: Hey, you brave brother. You're somebody.
5: They missed me. Got to get back to town. I must warn her. She's got to know. thank heaven this time you heeded my message.
1: I won't have you coming around to my house this way, do you hear? You must never come here again.
5: But you do not understand. The 10 days is up tonight, now. Your time is over.
1: Are you trying to scare me, Chadwin? To get more money from me?
5: Money? No, I am just trying to tell you. It was understood 10 days only. More is not allowed.
1: You fool! Do you think I ever intended to give up Rosa's body once I had it? In that narrow crypt in the tightly locked mausoleum, my body has long since died from lack of air. And Rose has died with it. But I remain alive.
5: So, that is what you planned. I should have guessed. But it is not so. Your body is not dead. It is in a sleep so deep that it scarcely breathes. Needs no food, no water. But sometime tonight, the drug will wear off, and your sister Rose will claim her body again, while you, Helen Vaughn, will wake to find yourself locked within a burial crypt.
1: No. No, it's not true.
5: It is true. And you will not be asleep. You will be awake, needing air, and there will be no air.
1: You're just trying to frighten me.
5: Tonight I tried to open the tomb to save you. I was driven away by guards with dogs.
1: But what can I do?
5: Only if we can reach the tomb in time to open it can you be saved.
1: And we must go now. I'll get the key. And we must hurry. Hurry!
5: There's the mausoleum, Miss Vaughn. Pray heaven the guards are not waiting.
1: They won't be. We fooled them by leaving the car outside and walking up this back path. Now hurry, Chip.
5: What is it, Miss Vaughn?
1: I don't know. For a moment, I felt so dizzy.
5: It's Rose, trying to return to her body. We cannot waste an instant.
1: Hold me up. Something is pulling at me, tugging at me.
7: Darling, where are you?
5: She's speaking through her own lips.
1: No. No, not yet. Go back, you hear me, Rose? Go back.
5: Here's the mausoleum. The key. Give me the key.
1: Here it is. Quickly. She's pushing at me so hard.
7: No. Oh, darling, help me. Everything is so dark. Where are you?
1: Go back. Go back, I say. Chadwin, have you got the lock out yet?
5: It won't unlock.
1: It must.
5: They put a new padlock on. Oh, dear heaven, they've changed the lock.
1: Darling,
7: help
1: no. Me. No. It's getting dark. Dark.
5: It's hopeless. We cannot enter.
3: Darling, where are you?
1: No. We can't both be in the same body. Go back.
3: Darling, I'm frightened.
1: Don't help me out.
3: Help me.
1: Go back where you were.
3: Help me.
1: Wait, Rose, wait.
3: Help me. Darling. Darling.
7: No. No, don't. You mustn't.
5: The guards, they're coming back.
3: Where am I? What's happened to me?
8: Come on, it's Faraday!
5: Sleep, child. Sleep a little longer and wake without memories.
3: Sleep.
5: Yes. Sleep. For her, I can do nothing now. And the guards, they must not catch me. They must not.
8: There he is. We've got him this time. Holy cat. It's a girl.
9: Mrs. Taylor, asleep on the steps of her own family mausoleum.
10: Say, we got to get her out of here. Help me lift her out.
9: Hey, wait. Did you hear something then? Like somebody calling a long ways off? Listen.
11: Help me. Help me. I can't breathe. Someone help me.
9: Do you hear anything?
10: Nah, I can't hear anything. It's the wind. Come on, we got to phone Miss Tabor's husband. She may be sick. Come on now, no time to lose.

0: Rose, do you remember anything about a man named Chadwin?
1: Chadwin? No, I don't, Leonard.
0: Well, Bessie says he called several times last week to see you. The last time was the night of the party. You're sure you don't remember him?
1: No, Leonard. I'm sorry,
0: all right,
1: but...
0: All right, darling. I just thought maybe you might have begun to remember some of the things that, happened during those 10 days when you, well, weren't yourself.
1: It's so strange. As if my mind had been asleep the whole time. Is there something about Chadwin in the paper?
0: He committed suicide last night.
1: Oh.
0: His body was found near the old family mausoleum. He left a mysterious note saying he was paying for some transgression.
1: How strange.
0: I wondered if he could have given us any clue as to how you came to leave the party so suddenly that night and drive to the cemetery. Oh, but it's all over now and not worth worrying about.
1: I'd remember if I could, but when I try, I become suddenly frightened and feel as if I were locked in some dark, tiny space where I can't breathe.
0: All right, now, darling, all right. Let's forget the whole thing. Now, let's see what came in the morning mail. Maybe there's a letter from Helen. You know, it's high time we were hearing from her. She's really not acting much like a sister being off the lawn without even hiding or letting us know where she is.
2: This is the mysterious traveler again. I'm afraid Leonard and Rose are going to have to wait a long time for a letter from Helen. In fact, I'll be very much surprised if they ever get one. I suppose it'll never occur to them to look in the old mausoleum. In fact, since they both feel a distinct aversion to going near it, it may never be opened again. But I don't suppose that'll make much difference to Helen. Now, if you were wishing you could step into somebody else's shoes, maybe what happened to Helen will make you change your mind. No, I knew a man once who... He stole somebody else's body. Only to discover when it was too late that he... Oh, you're getting off here? Well, perhaps we'll meet again soon. I take this same train every week at this same time.
3: Just heard Chapter 55 of The Mysterious Traveler, a series of dramas of the strange and terrifying. In tonight's story, They Who Sleep, Philip Clark played Chadwin, Gertrude Warner played Helen, and Helen Clare played Rose. The Mysterious Traveler is written by Bob Arthur and David Cogan. Original music is played by Henry Silverne, and the entire production is under the direction of Jock McGregor.

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1: Escape Through Time.
0: Another tale of the mysterious traveler. The Mysterious Traveler is presented by WOR Mutual from the WOR studios in New York. 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

0: This is the mysterious traveler, inviting you to join me on another journey into the realm of the strange and the terrifying. I hope you will enjoy the trip, that it will thrill you a little and chill you a little. So settle back, get a good grip on your nerves, and be comfortable, if you can. Where are we going? Are we going to join Charles Foster as he takes an excursion into crime? I call the story The Case of Charles Foster. Late one evening several years ago, when I was practicing medicine in a large eastern city, I visited Charles Foster, a friend and patient of mine. I took with me Flush, a cocker spaniel he had entrusted to me.
1: Hello, Doctor. Glad you were able to come. I see you brought Flush. Hello, Flush, old boy.
2: He's missed you, Charles.
1: I've missed him too, Doctor. Been quite lonesome without him these past few months. Ah, down, boy. It's a good dog.
2: How do you feel, Charles?
1: Oh, I'm all right, Doctor. You needn't worry about me.
2: I'm glad to hear that.
1: I suppose you've been quite puzzled about everything that's happened these past months.
2: Frankly, Charles, I have. Even now, I find it difficult to believe that you could...
1: Doctor, I'm going to tell you something that I've never told anyone. I thought I'd go to the grave with my secret, but... you know, you've always been friends, and I'd like you to know the truth.
2: As you wish, Charles.
1: It's strange how little people know of one another. For 10 years, Agatha and I were married, and to the outside world, we were a happily married couple, but... in the privacy of our home, I found life with Agatha a nightmare.
2: I never would have guessed that.
1: For 10 years, I stood her sharp tongue and constant nagging. I might have gone on taking it the rest of my life. Fate hadn't decreed otherwise. It was 3 years ago on a beautiful spring evening that fate stepped in to change the entire course of my life.
3: Is that you, Charles?
1: Yes, Agatha.
3: Did you remember to buy me some more of my cough medicine?
1: Yes, here it is. Supper ready?
3: Some men would be more interested in their wives' health than their own suppers.
1: I'm sorry, Agatha, but you really don't look sick to me.
3: That's because you don't care. I'm not well, and you know it. I work myself to death day in and day out keeping this house clean. And little thanks do I get for it.
1: I've told you before, Agatha, if the house is too much for you, hire a maid.
3: And how exactly can we afford a maid on your miserable bookkeeper's salary?
1: Well, if you can't manage it out of my salary, there's always the $50,000 your father left you.
3: That money is mine, and I'm not spending a single cent of it. It's up to you to provide a maid.
1: All right, Agatha, please. Let's not quarrel. Oh, hello, Flush. How are you, old boy?
3: Oh, you care more about that dog than you do me.
1: You know that isn't true.
3: It is. Sometimes I think the only reason you come home is because of that dirty old dog.
1: Quiet,
3: get away from me. All he does is eat and put his filthy paws on my furniture. I want you to get rid of that dog, Charles.
1: Get rid of him?
3: Yes. Buy some poison at the drugstore and dispose of him.
1: You can't stand to see me have anything that makes me happy, can you? Well, I'm not getting rid of him.
3: Charles, this is my house, not yours. And I don't want him here.
1: Come on, Flush.
3: Don't think that by walking away that ends the matter, Charles Foster. You'd better get rid of that dog, do you hear?
1: Glad to get out of the house, eh, old boy? So am I. It's a beautiful evening, isn't it? Come on, boy, we're going to take a long walk. You want to turn around and go home now, Flush? No, neither do I.
4: Pardon me, but aren't you Charles?
1: Julia. Julia Sanders.
4: Charles, I thought it was you.
1: Oh, let me look at you. Oh, Julia, you haven't changed a bit. You're as lovely as... How long has it been since we last saw each other?
4: 10 years, almost 11.
1: Has it really been that long? Julia... have you ever forgiven me for what happened?
4: Well, of course, Charles.
1: I was so insanely in love with you, Julia, that I couldn't bear to have other men look at you. You know that I didn't mean...
4: I know, Charles.
1: I've thought of that night constantly. It's been like a nightmare ever since.
4: Please, Charles, it's all past and forgotten now.
1: You were perfectly justified in breaking our engagement. After what I'd done, there was nothing else you could do.
4: I understand you married Agatha Winthrop a year after I'd gone abroad.
1: Yes, Julia. After you left for Europe, people kept telling me what a wonderful wife Agatha would make me. I allowed myself to be convinced and married her.
4: Well, I'm sure everything turned out for the best.
1: Oh, but it didn't, Julia. Almost from the beginning, our marriage was a failure. For these past 5 years, Agatha and I have merely been living together under the same roof.
4: Well, I'm sorry, Charles, that it didn't turn out well.
1: Nothing turned out well, Julia, after I lost you. I hope things have been better with you these past 11 years.
4: Oh, I can't complain. I spent a number of years in Paris studying art and working at dress designing. Oh. I only came back a few months ago.
1: You've never married?
4: No. I'm working now for Morgan's department store as their art director.
1: Oh, really? Well, my office is only a few blocks from there. Look, Junior, why don't we have lunch together tomorrow? There are so many things I'd like to know.
4: Well, I'd like to, Charles, but I think it would be much better that we don't.
1: Oh, now, surely, Julia, there's no harm in two old friends having lunch together, is there?
4: No, I suppose not.
1: I won't take no for an answer. Do you know where Drake's restaurant is?
4: Yes.
1: Will 1 o'clock tomorrow be all right?
4: Yes, that's my usual lunch hour.
1: Good, then it's a date. Strange, isn't it, Doctor? The way after 11 years, Julia and I bumped into each other. If we hadn't, what followed would never have happened.
2: It's such small things as an accidental meeting that often change the course of one's life.
1: Yes, I know that now, but I didn't then. I met Julia for lunch the next day, and soon we were having lunch together every day.
2: Mm.
1: And for the first time in years, life began to mean something. Merely seeing Julia for 1 hour a day made life worth living.
2: I understand, sir.
1: We'd have lunch together, and then we'd go for a walk in the park. I sensed at the time that Julia, too, was lonely and in the need of friendship. The summer passed swiftly and happily. I should have realized that things couldn't go on that way, but I didn't.
2: You mean you fell in love with Julia?
1: Fell in love with her? I don't think I'd ever really stopped loving her. I became aware of how much I really cared for her one warm autumn day as we were walking through the park together. Julia?
4: Yes, Charles?
1: What about going to the theater with me tonight?
4: Oh, I wish you hadn't asked me, Charles.
1: Why?
4: Because it means we can't go on seeing each other anymore.
1: But why shouldn't we go on seeing each other?
4: Because you aren't satisfied any longer just to see me at lunch. And it isn't right for us to go out together at night.
1: But surely there's no harm in our going to the theater together.
4: You're married, Charles. That's reason enough.
1: All right, Julia. Forget I ever asked you. But at least we can go on having lunch together, can't we?
4: No, Charles.
1: Oh, but...
4: Can't you see? Things can never be the way they were. We've become dependent upon each other, and we have no right to be. We can't go on seeing each other any longer. It isn't fair to Agatha.
1: But you know that Agatha and I mean nothing to each other. We haven't for years.
4: Nevertheless, she's your wife.
1: Julia, you know I love you. I've always loved you, and I can't do without you.
4: Charles, you're just making it difficult for both of us.
1: Julia, you do love me, don't you?
4: Yes. But can't you see, it's no use. I remember Agatha only too well. She'd never give you a divorce.
1: I know she won't. I've asked her a dozen times in the past 5 years, but she said she'll never give me one.
4: I want to part now, Charles. Right here.
1: Must we?
4: Yes. Goodbye, Charles.
1: My life seemed to end that day, Doctor, with our parting. I went through the motions of living, but nothing seemed to matter any longer.
2: I can well understand that.
1: Months went by. Every day after work, I stayed in town, unable to face an evening at home with Agatha. When I did arrive home late at night, she'd be waiting for me.
5: Is that you, Charles?
1: Yes, Agatha. Sorry if I woke you.
5: No lot you care. Coming in night after night at all hours, leaving me alone in this big house. Don't think I don't know what you're up to. I know you're kind, Charles Foster.
1: You better go to sleep, Agatha.
5: A fine chance I have to sleep with you putting on the bathroom light. You know I can't sleep when that light's on.
1: Take me a minute to brush my teeth, then I'll turn off the light.
6: Agatha.
5: Well, what is it now?
6: What's this bottle of prussic acid doing in the medicine chest? That's a deadly poison.
5: I know that. I got it from Mrs. Smedley, the druggist's wife. She used it to get rid of an old cat they had. When I told her about Flush, she said it was a thing...
6: What's that about Flush?
5: I said Mrs. Smedley gave me that bottle of prussic acid so I could get rid of Flush. I'm going to put him out of his misery tomorrow.
7: You'll do no such thing, do you hear? If you so much as lay a hand on Flush, I'll kill you. I'll kill you, do you understand?
5: Yes. Yes, Charles.
7: You get rid of that poison tomorrow. Let's have no more talk of putting Flush out of his misery.
1: I lay awake for hours, Doctor, unable to fall asleep. Julia's breaking off with me and my wife's refusal to give me a divorce. And the prussic acid she meant to poison Flush with had left me all worked up. Then Agatha began coughing. That cough she'd cultivated for years to give people the impression that she was an invalid. Well, after she'd coughed her usual 5 minutes or so, she got out of bed and started for the bathroom where she kept her cough medicine.
8: Oh, back that chair.
7: Why don't you turn on the light so you can see where you're going?
8: I can see perfectly well where I'm going. Besides, on your salary, we can't afford to waste electricity.
1: I knew there wasn't any use in saying anything more. For years, Agatha had gotten up every night and groped her way to the medicine chest where her cough medicine was. Nothing could make her change her habits. I lay in bed listening as she opened the medicine chest and fumbled in the corner where she always kept the bottle. As I heard her groping for her medicine, I suddenly thought of the bottle that was standing next to it. The bottle of prussic acid. Without thinking, it came to mind. If only she'd take the prussic acid instead of the cough medicine. If she did, I would be free. Free of her constant nagging and whining. Free to see Julia. Then I knew it was useless to hope for such a mistake to happen. Agatha's cough medicine always stood in the same corner of the medicine chest. Even in the dark, she'd never take the bottle of prussic acid. And it came to me. What if the bottles were to be switched? What if the following night the prussic acid were placed in the customary spot of the cough medicine? Suddenly it was all very clear to me what I was going to do. Agatha?
5: Well?
1: Agatha, I've been thinking over what you said about Flush.
5: What?
1: I suppose you're right. Flush should be disposed of.
5: He certainly should. He's old and he's smelly. It'll be a blessing for him to be put out of his misery.
1: Yes. Of course. I'm sorry I shouted at you before, Agatha, but, well, I see now that you're right.
5: Hmm. When are you going to do it?
1: Oh, we'll wait until Saturday.
5: And none too soon, either.
1: You're sure the prussic acid won't make him suffer?
5: Nonsense. Of course it won't. Mrs. Smedley said nothing worked faster than prussic acid.
1: Oh, you told her what it was for. That's fine. Very well, Agatha. Just leave everything to me. The next night, Doctor, after Agatha was in bed, I quietly stole into the bathroom and opened the medicine chest. I compared the bottle of cough medicine with that of the prussic acid. They were both small bottles, almost identical in size. I removed the cough medicine from where it stood in the corner of the chest and replaced it with the poison. Then I went to bed and waited impatiently for Agatha to start coughing.

0: Can I get you a glass of water or something, Edison?
1: Water won't do any good. What I need is my cough medicine. Oh, that's that chair.
0: Why don't you turn on the light?
1: Because I can see perfectly in the dark. Besides, someone's got to economize on the electricity in this house.
0: I lay there in the darkness, listening to her grumble as she opened the door of the medicine chest. The blood pounded in my ears as I heard her fumbling for the bottle. Would she feel a slight difference in the bottle when she picked it up? Scarcely able to breathe, I waited. Listen. And she fell to the floor. I quickly got out of bed, turned on the lights, and went into the bathroom. She was lying on the floor, quite dead. There was an agonized look on her face. I returned the bottle of cough medicine to its proper place, and then I phoned the police.

0: Mr. Foster, are you familiar with the contents of your wife's will dated 10 years ago?
1: Yes, I am.
0: Then you know, of course, that your wife left her entire estate to the Home for the Aged.
1: Home for the Aged? Oh, yes, yes. I fought to keep my face expressionless, to prevent him from learning that I hadn't known. All the years we'd been married, Agatha had given me to understand that all her money would go to me. Now I knew that she'd been lying. Her will had been made out in favor of the Home for the Aged for years. I began to feel angry at the way she'd cheated me. But a moment later, I was grateful that she had.
0: Frankly, Mr. Foster, your wife's death occurred under very suspicious circumstances, to say the least. For years, she'd gone to the medicine chest every night without mishap. And yet, on the second night that there was a bottle of prussic acid in the chest, she met her death. Were it not for the fact that your wife had left her entire estate to the Home for the Aged, I might be inclined to go further with this investigation. As it is, I'll instruct the coroner's jury to bring in a verdict of death through accident. That's all, Mr. Foster.
2: I walked out of the district attorney's office a free man. A few days later, I moved out of the house which had been Agatha's and took up quarters elsewhere. 6 long and uneventful months passed. I made no effort to contact Julia for fear that the police might still have the suspicions, and then I could stand it no longer. I called on her.
3: Charles, when I was told you were waiting to see me, I could hardly believe it. I'm so glad to see you again.
4: Thank you, Julia. It's good to see you again, too.
3: Charles, you don't look well at all.
4: These past few months have been something of a strain, Junior, but I'm all right now.
3: I was tempted so many times to get in touch with you. Then I thought perhaps you didn't want to see anyone.
4: Well, I did want to see you, Julia. But I was afraid it wouldn't look right.
3: I understand, Charles.
4: Now, let's not say anything more of the past. Only the present and the future. Junior, do you think we might try to pick up where we left off last autumn?
3: We can try, Charles.

0: Julia and I, Doctor, began to see each other night after night. Life for me became exciting and wonderful the way it had been 11 years ago before Julia and I had broken our engagement.
1: Didn't you ever stop to think of what you'd done?
0: You mean Agatha?
1: Yes.
0: No, Doctor. They say that a murderer is ever haunted by his crime. But that isn't true. At least it wasn't in my case. To me, Agatha was part of another life in the dim past. I rarely thought of the past, only the present and the future. Now, if I had any fears at all, it was the fear that something would spoil the happiness that Julia and I had found together. But nothing did. And a few months later, we were married, with you as my best man.
1: Yes, I remember.
0: My second marriage was everything that my first hadn't been. The first time in my life I knew what true happiness meant. Julia and I were poor, but that didn't matter, for we had each other. The months swiftly passed. And as our first anniversary approached, it was hard to believe that we'd been married almost a year.
2: Charles, before you leave for work, will you sign a check for me?
0: Well, who's it for, dear?
2: Never you mind, Mr. Foster. You just leave a signed check. I'll fill in the amount and the party it's meant for.
0: Mrs. Foster, you're acting very mysterious.
2: Well, a wife has a right to act mysterious once a year.
0: Darling, I suspect you're going to use this check to buy me an anniversary present. Well, whatever you get me, please don't make it neckties.
2: Well, I'll have you know I have very good taste in neckties.
0: I know you do, dear, but I have to wear them.
2: You're an ungrateful wretch. Very well, I won't get your tie.
0: Good, then I'll sign the check for you. And please bear in mind that you can't make this check out for more than $312.50. That's all we have in the bank.
2: Oh, I'll leave you at least the 50 cents.
0: You'd better leave a good deal more. We won't be going up to Lake Ellis.
2: Charles, are we going up to Lake Ellis?
0: Oh, see, it slipped out. And I meant it as an anniversary surprise.
2: Oh, Charles, that's wonderful. When are we going?
0: This Friday afternoon. I've rented a cabin and a small motorboat on Lake Ellis for the weekend.
2: Oh, darling, what an exciting surprise. Charles, you're sure it won't be too expensive?
0: Why, nothing can be too expensive for our first anniversary.
2: Oh, darling, I've never been so happy.

0: This looks like a nice place to fish. Let's see, where'd I put that bait?
1: Here it is, dear.
0: Thanks, darling. Here's a nice, fat, dimpled worm. Well, if you can't stand to see me bait him, just turn the other way. That's it. It'll only take me a minute.
1: Charles, look.
0: Let's wait till I get this.
1: There's smoke coming out of the engine hatch.
0: What's that? Yes, you're right.
1: It's on fire. There are flames shooting out.
0: Fire extinguishers at the other end of the boat.
1: Charles, you'd never make it. You'd be burned.
0: Yes, you're right. Besides, even the extinguisher wouldn't do much good now. The fire's too big.
1: What are we going to do? Oh, the heat. It's becoming unbearable.
0: There's only one thing we can do, Julia. Let's go over the side.
1: We're almost in the center of the lake. I can't swim.
0: But I can, dear. I'll manage to keep us above water somehow.
1: Well, all right, darling. I'll do whatever you say.
0: We'll come through this, Julia. Now, don't be afraid. Now, I'll slip over the side of the boat first, and you follow.
1: All right.
0: Now, hurry, Julia. Let yourself down into the water. I'll keep you afloat.
1: Yes, Charles.
0: That's it. Now, let go of the side of the boat. I have you.
1: Yes, Charles.
0: Now, don't be afraid, darling. You see, it's no trouble keeping you above water. Now, just relax, dear, while I swim with you a bit. We've got to get a good distance from the boat. It may explode.
1: Yes, Charles. Did you see any boats, Ralph?
0: No, but someone's bound to see the fire and come to our rescue. Until they do, we must have courage.

0: you're tired, aren't you, Charles?
1: No. No, don't worry, dear. I can keep us afloat for a long time yet.
0: Oh, why doesn't someone come to our rescue?
1: They will. Someone must surely have seen that boat burning.
0: Charles, we've been in the water so long.
1: Oh, it just seems long, darling. Can't be more than 10 minutes.
0: 10 minutes? You feel smaller. Charles!
1: I've got you, Charlie. Just for a moment, you slipped away from me.
0: Oh, Charlie, it's no use. I'm just a millstone around your neck.
1: What are you saying?
0: Why should we both drown? Charles, save yourself.
1: Save myself?
0: Yes. I want you to let go of me.
1: Let go of you? No. No, never.
0: Yes, you must. You're too tired to keep me.
1: No. No, darling. Either we're both saved or we're both drowned.
0: No. I won't have you throw your life away. Let go of me.
1: Julia, stop trying to break loose. Julia, darling, don't. I can't live without you. Julia, stop struggling. Julia! I was saying where am I? Help! My wife! My wife!
2: Yeah, we saw it all. Hey, Mike, he's passed out. Get him before he goes under.
3: I got him. Here, help me get him aboard, Skipper.
2: All right. Any sign of his wife?
3: She's gone, Skipper.
2: Yeah, too bad. Well, if it's the last thing I do, I aim to see justice done to this fella. She never had a chance. Did you see him shove her under? It was murder, that's what it was.

0: Now, Mr. Foster, both of the men who rescued you claim that as they approached you and your late wife in their boat, they saw you struggling with her. You admit this?
1: Yes. Yes, but I tell you, I was trying to save her, not drown her.
0: Oh, you were trying to save her. But both the witnesses testified they saw you push her head under.
1: Oh, they're wrong. I wasn't pushing her under. I was trying to bring her to the surface. You must believe me.
0: Oh, Mr. Foster. You maintain that you were rescuing your wife, not drowning her.
1: Yes.
0: Is it true, Mr. Foster, that you were engaged to your wife 11 years ago and that she broke the engagement?
1: Yes, that's true.
0: Would you mind telling the jury why she broke the engagement?
1: We had a misunderstanding.
0: A misunderstanding? Do you call shooting the woman you're engaged to just a misunderstanding?
1: No, no. You must let me explain. It's true that 11 years ago I did shoot Julia, but I've been drinking. I didn't know what
0: Mr.
1: I was doing.
0: Mr. Foster, you do admit shooting and wounding her.
1: Yes, yes.
0: Have you ever seen this before?
1: Why, yes. That's the insurance policy I took out for Julia and myself.
0: Exactly. And when was this policy taken out?
1: Well, about a month ago.
0: June 15th, to be exact. And what's the value of this policy, Mr. Foster?
1: Well, if either my wife or myself died, it provided $10,000 for the survivor.
0: Yes, Mr. Foster. If either you or your wife died a natural death, it provided $10,000 to the survivor. But there's also a double indemnity clause in this policy, isn't there?
1: Yes, but I...
0: One that provides you with $20,000 if your wife died an accidental death, such as drowning.
1: That's true, but I swear I didn't drown my wife. I tell you, I was trying to save her. Save her, not drown her. You must believe me. You must...
2: That, Doctor, is exactly the way everything happened. Strange, isn't it? The way justice works itself out. I committed murder and escaped punishment. Now I'm paying with my life for the death of the one person I really loved.
3: It's time to go, Foster.
2: All right, Warden. Goodbye, Doctor. And take good care of Flush, will you?
4: Of course, Charles. Goodbye.
2: All right, Warden. I'm ready.

0: This is the mysterious traveler again. Did you enjoy our little trip?
1: Too bad about Charles Foster, wasn't it? As he was strapped into the electric chair, there was an ironic smile on his lips. For he was being executed for something he had not done. But as Charles himself said, justice has a strange way of working itself out. I knew another man once who thought it would be a simple thing to dispose of his wife. Unfortunately, he...
0: Oh, you're getting off here?
1: I'm sorry. But perhaps we'll meet again soon. I take this same train every week at this time.
2: You have just heard Chapter 64 of The Mysterious Traveler, a series of dramas of the strange and the terrifying. In tonight's story, The Case of Charles Foster, Humphrey Davis played Charles Foster, Nancy Sheridan played Julia, and Joan Shea played Agatha. The Mysterious Traveler is written by Bob Author and David Cogan, and original music is played by Henry Silverne. The entire production is under the direction of Jock McGregor. Listen next week to a tale titled
1: Blood Money,
2: another tale of the mysterious traveler. The Mysterious Traveler is presented by WOR Mutual from the WOR studios in New York. 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
1: This is the mysterious traveler, inviting you to join me on another journey into the realm of the strange and the terrifying. I hope you will enjoy the trip, and it will thrill you a little and chill you a little. So settle back, get a good grip on your nerves, and be comfortable, if you can. For tonight, we're going on the strangest journey we've taken yet. We're going down into the dark and fearsome depths of the sea to watch fate settle her account with the archenemy of mankind in a story I call Death Comes for Adolf Hitler. My story begins in the radio room of the American destroyer Spindrift on patrol duty somewhere in the Atlantic. It is late at night. Chief radio man Mike Williams, headphones over his ears, is checking on the dozens of messages whispering through the ether. Beside Mike is relief man Joe Norman, sitting back with his feet up, working a crossword puzzle and mournfully humming to

0: Joe, cut it.
1: Huh? What is it, Mike?
0: Cut it, Joe, cut it. I'm getting something. You can just barely hear it.
1: Something's wrecked, Joe?
0: Shh, wait. I'm getting it stronger now. There, it's clearer. Holy cow.
1: Yeah, what is it?
0: It's a German sub. On the bottom and calling for help.
1: Ain't that something? Shall I notify the skipper?
0: No, no, nothing we can do. Must be hundreds of miles away. Get a pencil on, put on those headphones. We'll take down the message, whatever it is.
1: Okay, I got a pencil here. Is that the phone? Is that a... Are you kidding me? I can't hear a thing.
0: Of course I'm not kidding. I tell you, I had it just now, then it faded out. Wait a minute. It's coming back in again.
2: Hello? Hello? This is Oberleutnant Reiner, the undersea aboard Wolf. Listen to me. Anybody who may be picking up this message, please listen to me. There's nothing anybody can do to help us, but... Please listen anyway. Makes it easier if I can talk. Easier to face what is coming. Because we are doomed. We know it. Only yesterday afternoon, as we were cruising on the surface, recharging our batteries, we thought our mission was as good as accomplished. I was up on the conning tower with Captain Metz. Metz was our passenger. Our very special passenger who called himself Herr Schmidt. Of course, that was not his name, and we all know who he was.
3: Beautiful day, Herr Captain. Particularly gratifying after our long submersion.
4: Yes, Your Excellency. Pardon me, Herr Schmidt. But we could take no chances on surfacing until we were safely past the area of Allied patrols.
3: Of course not, Captain Metz. You must not take the slightest risk as long as I am aboard.
4: I am aware of that. Do not worry. You will reach your destination safely. I estimate that tomorrow midnight we will take our contact with the South American coast. And our journey will be over.
3: Good. Understand, Herr Captain? No word of this trip must ever be breathed to the world, or yourself, or any other member of your crew.
4: It is understood. You may rest assured. My crew is well trained.
3: The world must not know or guess that back in the fatherland it is a double who rules. We have lost, but I shall yet win.
4: It would be disloyal of me to believe anything else, Herr Schmidt.
3: In South America, you will make my plan. The world will think me dead, suicide, on the day Germany falls. But instead, I will be safely hidden, so I can direct our rebirth.
4: Quite so.
3: Our enemies will yet feel the might of my vengeance. I will return to lead my people to victory, however long it may take.
4: Of course, Herr Schmidt.
5: Lifeboat, 3 points off the starboard bow. Lifeboat, 3 points to starboard.
2: Pitching and tossing on the waves ahead of us was a lifeboat. It was crowded with gaunt-faced, bearded men who watched us pull alongside with hostile eyes. A dozen yards from them, Captain Metz ordered the engine to stop. And then as our passenger looked on, his cloak pulled up to conceal his face, Captain Metz questioned the men in the lifeboat.
3: You're on the lifeboat. Who is in charge?
6: I am, bless your eyes.
3: What is your name? What ship? What cargo did you carry? What port were you cleared for?
6: Captain Peter Denton of the Norton. Knowledge your service. We were a relief ship carrying food and medical supplies to Greece when one of your murdering undersea dogs torpedoed us.
3: That is all, Captain Jansen. You may pull away now. The nearest land is 300 miles due west of you.
6: I will pull away. Pull, men. Let's get where we can breathe air not contaminated by this scum.
2: And then, just as the lifeboat started to pull away, the wind unexpectedly whipped aside the cloak that our passenger was using to conceal his face. And in the lifeboat, Captain Peter Jansen, a burly giant of a man, recognized it.
6: Men, stop! Stop! You see that slinking rat in the ship of a man trying to hide his face? Yeah, you know who that is? No, take a good look at him so you can tell your children you've seen the murderer of mankind himself. The archdevil who really gave the orders that sent our comrades to the bottom.
4: I fear you have been recognized, Herr Schmidt.
3: Stop them! Turn your guns on them! Destroy their boat, Herr Captain! No one must leave the report having seen me!
4: Very well, Herr Schmidt. Four guns, prepare to fire.
7: Four guns, ready to fire.
3: Give them 2 rounds. Four guns, fire.
7: Four guns, fire.
6: You murderer, too. You there on the bridge, listen to me. Every one of us will be waiting for you when your time comes. All of us, the you hounds and jackals and murderers, we'll be waiting for you, every one of us. We'll be waiting for you, and someday we'll get you. Remember that. Someday we'll get you. Ha!
4: They are gone? Yes, we have finished them. There will be no eyewitnesses to tell of seeing you aboard a submarine in these waters, Herr Schmidt.
3: That's good. Bert, must never know that I have left Germany. Must never guess the whole future, the fatherland. What does that sound?
4: Bomber. Patrol bomber coming this way.
8: Get below at once. We are going to submerge.
4: What is our depth now, Muller?
0: 75 feet, sir.
4: Good. Then we should...
3: The pump! They're coming closer!
4: No, they have lost us. They are bombing at random now. Here, we are safe now. Depth, Muller.
0: 90 feet, sir.
4: 90 is good enough. Level her.
9: Level her, sir.
4: We will take course 180 and... Level her, I said. We are still making a 5-degree dive.
9: The leveling planes do not respond, sir.
3: We are damaged. The bombs have damaged them.
4: Impossible. Not one of those bombs was close enough to break an egg. Muller, our depth.
9: 100 feet, sir.
4: Lieutenant Ryder, order half speed ahead.
10: Half speed ahead?
4: The ship to hand operation of the diving plane.
9: Hand operation of the diving plane, sir.
4: Now level her.
9: Level her, sir.
4: Well, what's the matter?
9: Captain, the operating wheel...
3: It's
9: your turn.
3: It's not true.
10: The diving
9: plane
10: must be jammed,
9: sir. It's not true. Captain Dunn, I demand that you hide to the surface. Something is wrong. Am I safe?
4: Silence. I am captain of this vessel, and I am giving the order. Hey, well, our leveling planes are jammed. We will surface and clear them. Miller, depth.
0: 120 feet, sir.
10: Stop there,
4: Captain. Load of forward ballast tanks.
10: Load of forward ballast tanks, sir.
4: Now our bow is coming up. They are leveling off, sir. Oh, there she is. Muller.
0: Yeah, Muller.
4: How fast are we going up?
0: We are not rising at all, sir.
4: Not rising?
0: No.
4: With the motors off, we must be.
0: We should be. But we are still descending at about 20 feet a minute, Captain.
9: Captain, I demand to know what's wrong. I order you, take me to the surface.
4: I am just as interested in reaching the surface as you are, Herr Schmidt. Blow the main ballast tank until we start to rise.
10: Blow the main ballast tank until we start to rise.

0: depend on speaking loud. I already lost his presence here, raved and ranted at Mitz, screeching about his safety until Mitz ordered him to escape and on the pain of being dragged there. We continued with our efforts to raise the submarine to the surface until abruptly Seaman Muller cried a warning.
1: Captain Mitz, there are destroyers aboard.
2: Destroyers?
1: Two of them. I just picked them up on the phone. They seem to be circling us.
2: There is the motor. Stop all pumps.
3: Destroyers, eh? Lieutenant Reiner.
4: Yes, sir?
3: What depth does the chart show?
4: Depth? 50 fathoms with gravel bottom, sir. But there's a fault in the ocean bed just east of our position. A crevice, 1,000 feet deep, sir.
3: We are safely beyond that. Muller, our depth?
1: 200 feet, sir.
3: Our rate of descent?
1: 10 feet a minute, sir.
4: But our main tanks are empty, sir. We should be going up, not down.
3: Nevertheless, we are going down. And as long as we are, we will bottom and lie quiet until the destroyers leave. And we will surface for repairs. Muller.
1: Yes.
3: What are the destroyers doing?
1: They seem to be still circling, sir. Perhaps they are trying to pick us up on their detectors.
3: We must see that they fail. Our depth?
1: 220 feet, sir. It's almost as if...
3: As if what?
1: Nothing, sir.
3: Go on. As if what?
1: Excuse me, sir. I was going to say as if something was pulling us down.
3: Ah, but you thought better of saying it. See that you continue to think better of such remarks. Same applies to everyone on board. Lieutenant Reiner.
4: Yes, sir?
3: We will bottom in exactly 7 minutes. Prepare to make an inspection of the ship when we do.

0: Well, Lieutenant Reiner,
1: I have finished the inspection, sir.
0: And your report?
1: Everything is in perfect order, sir. There are no leaks. The batteries are fully charged. All motors in working order. All pumps operating.
0: Then, obviously, there's no reason why, when we choose to surface, we should not do so.
1: No, sir.
0: Muller, what about the bloodhounds who are trying to sniff us out on the surface? Those destroyers.
2: I have heard no propeller sound for 20 minutes, sir.
0: Then we will surface. Load the auxiliary tank.
3: Load the auxiliary tank, sir.

0: Boy made it look clear. Tanks are empty, sir.
1: All tanks empty. Captain, your pardon. Do you hear? They have blown all our tanks and we have no prison at all.
2: I am well aware of it, Lieutenant Reiner. You take me for an imbecile?
1: No, sir. Of course not, sir. It is thought that it is impossible, sir.
3: Since it is so, it must be possible. Obviously, we are stuck in a mud bottom.
1: But the bottom here is gravel, sir. The chart
3: says so. The chart is wrong. I see it as mud. Do you hear?
1: Yes, sir. Mud, sir.
3: So we shall have to use our motors to pull ourselves free. Signal full speed ahead.
1: Yes, sir.
2: Full speed ahead.
1: They are not moving, sir.
3: Now what is it?
1: Why have the fools cut the motors? Excuse me, sir. Engine room reporting.
2: Yes. What is it?
3: Well, what have the idiots to say for themselves?
2: They say the propeller is fouled.
3: Fouled? How could it be fouled? It is impossible for it to have become fouled on this bottom.
1: Yes, sir. They say it is not entirely fouled. It will turn, but only very slowly.
3: As if what?
1: Well, sir, they say it turns as if something were holding it, trying to keep it from revolving.
3: The fools. When we get back to our base, I shall court-martial every man aboard. Perhaps the propeller is tangled with some seaweed. That is all. In that case, we may be able to avert some sweeps.
1: Full speed astern.
2: Full speed astern.
3: Well, now what?
1: Your pardon. The engine room reports the propeller is still fouled, sir. It behaves as it did before. It turns, but as if something is holding it back.
3: And to think that I, Hans Ludwig von Metz, thought I had the finest submarine crew in the world. A brainless pack of idiots who become stuck in the mud on the bottom and they go to pieces like old women. Now listen to me, all of you. The next man who shows...
4: Captain Metz.
3: Ah, Herr Schmidt. I trust you have not been lying. Everything is quite under control.
4: In my cabin, I've been hearing sounds from outside the submarine.
3: Sounds? What kind of sounds?
4: Scratching sounds, tappings on the metal. It sounded as if someone is trying to get into the submarine.
3: My dear Herr Schmidt, you had nothing except the noises made perhaps by pebbles being swept against our sides by the current. That is all.
4: But I tell you, it sounds like hands rapping and tapping, scraping at the hull, trying to get in. Why are we staying down here in the bottom? Serve it at once, you hear me? I order you, serve it at once.
3: That, Your Excellencies, what I am about to do. Now, all respect, may I suggest that you return to your cabin. Your presence here may impede our efforts.
4: Very well, Captain. But see that you take me to the surface at once.
3: Have no fear. Lieutenant Reiner, perhaps you will assist Herr Schmidt to his cabin.
5: Yes, sir. Certainly. If I may open the door for your excellence.
4: Captain Mitch.
3: Well, what is it?
2: Captain, we hear them too. Sounds. Sounds coming from outside our hull.
3: I hear no sounds.
6: Captain, I can hear them now. Quite plainly, on my detector phone. It's not possible to identify them, but they sound as if many people were climbing up our sides and...
3: There. Perhaps that will bring you to your senses. Listen to me, all of you. Temporarily, we are stuck in the mud. The current is sweeping debris or pebbles against us. You are all acting like children who think they see a ghost in a graveyard. In an hour, we shall be on the surface. You have my word for it. To get free from the mud, I shall fill the bow tanks, then blow them and fill the stern tanks. We shall seesaw ourselves loose. Do you all understand my scheme?
6: Yes, Captain.
3: Very good. Flood the forward ballast tanks.
7: Flood the forward ballast tanks, sir.

0: Captain Metz.
1: Yes, Lieutenant Rainer.
2: The main pump sergeant operating, sir. The failure was caused by Hans Jäger.
1: Jäger?
2: How? He went crazy, committed suicide by grabbing the poles of the main switch. The short circuit electrocuted him, blew out the fuses.
1: Nah, Jäger was always a fool. How the others reacted to his death?
2: Very badly, sir. They are very nervous.
1: Nervous, are they?
2: Yes, sir. That scraping and scratching outside our hull has affected them, sir. It has stopped for now, but the crew says that it's just because they are planning something else.
1: They? Who do you mean by they?
2: The crew says, sir, that there are hundreds of men in the water outside trying to get in at us. Dead men, sir.
1: Lieutenant Rainer, do you wish me to place you under arrest?
2: No, sir. I'm just trying to explain the state of the mind of the crew, sir. In spite of all our efforts, they are still on the bottom and the men are getting very jumpy, sir.
1: I shall have to teach them a lesson they will not forget. They are taking their cue from our illustrious passenger, of course. If he had not come out here with his ranting and raving... Never mind that. He's quiet now. They gave him whiskey with a sedative in it.
2: Your pardon, Captain. If I may make a suggestion...
1: Well, what is it?
2: There is one thing they have not tried.
1: Huh?
2: They have to try it, sir. Discharge our torpedoes.
1: Discharge our torpedoes? A submarine without torpedoes, Lieutenant, is no more use than an airplane without wings.
2: But we must, sir. We have 10 torpedoes aboard. 25,000 pounds of dead weight. Get rid of that, and we have to rise. We have to.
1: I see you are beginning to share the hysteria of the crew. When we return to our base, I shall not fail to include that fact in my report. However, I accept your suggestion. Order the discharge of our torpedoes to begin at once.
2: Yes, sir. At once. Man mumbling about. Why did not discharge the last of the torpedoes?
3: You know what is going on here, Herr Leutnant. We have fired 6 torpedoes to lighten ship, and what has happened? We are sinking deeper.
4: He is right.
3: Yes, we are going deeper. Our plates will not stand it. We shall be crushed, drowned like rats in a trap.
2: We are not going deeper. We have come to a stop already. And even if we should slide a little further, we still have a margin of safety of at least 100 feet. The very fact we have moved proves we are breaking free from the mud.
3: No, it is not true. We are not stuck in the mud. We are not.
2: Batman! No more of that.
3: No more of that. Why should I? Be quiet. We all know we are not at any much. We all know our tanks are empty and we should have been on the surface long ago. We all know why our propellers will not turn and we all know why we cannot rise through.
2: Batman!
3: Because we are being held down. We are being held down by 1,000 dead men who are crawling all over us, scratching at our plates, trying to get in. They have come from all over the seven seas just to hold us down, just to see we do not get away. Listen to them. Listen. You can hear them now. Listen.
2: Ah, what nonsense. Far from coming to your senses. It's only our plates groaning under pressure.
3: That is not true. You know better. We all know better. Who dragged us down here to the bottom? Whose hands are keeping our propellers from turning? Whose bodies jammed our diving planes? Whose weight is keeping us on the bottom? The dead.
2: Rossman, I order you to be quiet.
3: It is too late for orders. There is only one way we can escape. That is to give the ones outside the man they want. They want our passenger, the one who calls himself Herr Schmidt. We all know who he is, and so do they. And they have come to get him.
2: Rossman, you are under arrest.
3: Listen, listen, all of you. Let us get this Herr Schmidt with his funny mustache. Put him in a torpedo tube and send him out to the deck, outside. Let them have him. Then they will let us go free. It is our only hope.
5: Harris! Hartman.
3: Captain Metz.
5: I heard your interesting little speech just now. And this is my answer. Does anyone else want the same medicine to bring him to his senses? Then to your stations. Lieutenant Rainer, continue to discharge our torpedoes.
0: rise to all our torpedoes. And we are still on the bottom. Every few minutes, we slip a little closer to the 1,000-foot chasm in the seabed. Very soon, inevitably, we will slip over the edge and fight into it. The whole submarine is filled with a great rustling and scratching, as though thousands of hands were clawing at it, tugging at it, pulling it toward that chasm. The crew truly believes that we are being slowly but surely dragged toward it by the dead. By the thousands of dead who have gathered outside, drawn here by the hatred for our passenger. A hatred which is so great even death cannot quench it. I don't know. Perhaps they are right. Certainly our passenger believes it himself. He's in the next cabin. Captain Mitz has locked him in. Perhaps if I hold this microphone into which I'm speaking close to the bulkhead, you can hear him.
4: Coming on, Matt! Do something! I order you to do something! They are outside! They're drilling at the forest to get at me! Captain! I order you to save me! I order you to! You must! You cannot let me die!
0: Oh, that is enough, enough. It makes an unlovely spectacle out there. For me, I have locked myself in the radio room here after sending the radio men away. Though no one can save us, there is still some comfort in knowing that somewhere some human ear is hearing me. At least I do not feel so much alone down here at the bottom of the sea. Another lurch, then. It is truly as if hands, many hands, were remorselessly pulling us towards our doom. The hands of the dead. Oh, this is a fantastic thought. Yet, when one is hated as our illustrious passenger is hated, by hundreds of millions of the living and tens of millions of the slain, well, who can tell? I do not know, but I do know this. Just a moment ago, a sharp tapping came on our hull, as if someone was tapping against it with a rock. Or if you may say, it was the submarine sliding over rocks on the bottom. But listen to me, and listen carefully. This is the truth. That tapping was in the international code. It was a message. A message from someone outside our submarine at a depth of 400 feet. I should say, I will. Another lurch. Now they are sinking fast. In a moment, our hull will decay in like an eggshell. But first, I must tell you the message. I do not ask you to believe me, but the message was this: we are waiting for you, Adolf Hitler. We are waiting.

0: This is the mysterious traveler again. Is that the true story of the death of the world's archenemy, Adolf Hitler? I do not know, so I cannot tell you. The man who told it to me, perhaps he was joking, you can say. You must make up your own mind. But it is interesting to think about, isn't it? Yes, very interesting. It reminds me of another strange story I heard recently. Oh, you're getting off at the next stop. I'm sorry. Perhaps we'll meet again soon. I take this same train every week at this time.
1: You have just heard Chapter 66 of The Mysterious Traveler, a series of dramas of the strange and terrifying. In tonight's story, death comes for Adolf Hitler, Tony Barrett played Lieutenant Reiner, Philip Clark played Captain Metz, and Lon Clark played Adolf Hitler. The Mysterious Traveler is written by Bob Arthur and David Cogan, and original music is played by Henry Silverne. The entire production is under the direction of Jock McGregor. Listen next week to a tale titled Murder Goes Free. Another tale of the mysterious traveler. The Mysterious Traveler is presented by WOR Mutual. 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

0: The Mysterious Traveler.
1: This is the Mysterious Traveler, inviting you to join me on another journey into the realm of the strange and the terrifying. I hope you will enjoy the trip, that it will thrill you a little and chill you a little. So settle back and get a good grip on your nerves, if you can. Where are we going? Why, today we're going to accompany Mr. Harvey Benson through a fateful 24 hours of his life in a story I call No One on the Line. Our visit with Harvey Benson begins on a Wednesday evening in summer. Harvey, a self-made businessman, is smoking a cigar and reading the paper, while his wife, Linda, reads a book. It's really quite a picture of peaceful domesticity.
2: Well, that's that. Nothing much in the paper tonight, dear.
3: Too bad your poker game tonight fell through, darling. I know how you look forward to Wednesday evening.
2: Oh, well, it doesn't matter. Good book you're reading?
3: Oh, yes. Yes, it's very exciting. It's a new murder mystery everybody's talking about.
2: I would have guessed it was rather dull from the way you've been looking at the same page for 10 minutes now.
3: Oh, was I? I must have been wool gathering.
2: Well, I guess I'll go... Oh, the phone. I'll get it, Linda.
3: No, sit still, Harvey. You're tired. I'll answer.
2: No, I insist, my dear. Hello. Hello. Hello. That's funny. No one on the line.
3: Well, how strange. Maybe the phone's out of order.
2: No, I heard the click as someone hung up when I answered. Oh, but it's not worth wondering about. It's getting late. What do you say we turn in?
1: And now we join Harvey again at breakfast the following morning. It's getting late, but Harvey lingers over his coffee as if he had the whole day ahead of him.
2: Good coffee, this. Pour me some more, will you, darling?
3: Of course, Harvey. But shouldn't you be leaving for your office, dear?
2: Oh, there's plenty of time.
3: But it's almost 9:30.
2: You seem very anxious to get me to the office, Linda. You're not trying to get rid of me by any chance.
3: Oh, well, of course not. But you said you had an important appointment this morning,
2: oh,
3: and
2: yes,
3: I just
2: thought... Oh, yes, but the fellow will wait. Mighty good coffee, this.
3: Harvey.
2: Hmm?
3: Is there anything wrong?
2: Anything wrong?
3: Yes. You seemed a little odd the last day or two, and this morning...
2: And what's the matter with me this morning?
3: Oh, I don't know that anything is, but you do seem a little strange.
2: Strange? In what way, Linda, my dear?
3: Oh, I'm sorry if I've said anything to annoy you, but... Oh, I'll answer it.
2: Still, Linda, I'll answer it.
3: But, Harvey, it's probably...
2: I said I'll answer it. Maybe a call I've been expecting.
3: All right, Harvey.
2: Hello? Hello? Hello? Strange, there's no one on the line. Same thing that happened last night.
3: Well, how peculiar. Oh, but that phone must be out of order.
2: Yes, I suppose so. Yet I could swear I heard someone hang up when I answered.
3: Oh, you must have been mistaken, darling.
2: I suppose so. You better give the company a ring, Linda.
3: Yes, I will, Harvey, right away.
2: Good, and now I do have to be going. See you tonight, darling.
1: So now we accompany Harvey Benson to his office. Because we're spending one complete day with him, remember? His office is large and luxurious, reflecting the success Harvey Benson has achieved in the world by hard work and constant vigilance. Once arrived there, Harvey plunges into his work. Until shortly before noon, the sound of the interoffice phone arouses him.
4: Excuse me, Mr. Benson.
2: Oh, yes, Miss Johnson?
4: Mr. Mungo is here to see you. Shall I send him in?
2: No, ask him to wait. I'd like to see you for a moment first, Miss Johnson.
4: Certainly, Mr. Benson. I'll be right in. Yes, Mr. Benson?
2: Sit down, please, Miss Johnson.
4: Yes, I brought my book.
2: You won't need it. I just want to chat with you for a moment.
3: I don't understand, Mr. Benson.
2: I just want to talk to you, that's all. I don't believe you and I have ever talked before as person to person, have we?
3: No, sir, we haven't.
2: And you've been with me 7 years, isn't it?
3: 7 years next month.
2: 7 years, and we've never talked as equals. But then, I've never needed advice before. You've noticed that I never ask advice, I suppose.
3: Well, yes, I have, Mr. Benson.
2: Make your own decision and act upon it, is my motto. And yet, now I'm going to ask your advice as a woman, not as a secretary.
3: Well, I'll try to be helpful if I can.
2: Good. Now then, picture for yourself a woman who has always been very practical and, well, let's say rather cold. Suddenly this woman becomes dreamy and absent-minded. She stands for minutes at the window, looking at nothing. You speak to her. She doesn't hear you. What would you deduce from that?
3: Why, I'd say she was in love.
2: Excellent. Now, suppose this woman is married. Suppose on several occasions when her husband is in the room... You're following me, aren't you?
3: Oh, yes, sir.
2: Suppose on these occasions the phone rings and this married woman answers. And each time she tells the party calling he has a wrong number. What then?
3: Why, I suppose that could happen.
2: But now, Miss Johnson, suppose on several occasions the husband answers and the party at the other end hangs up without speaking.
3: Why, it sounds like someone trying to call the wife without her husband's knowing about it.
2: Exactly. I felt sure I couldn't be wrong. But it's helpful to have your opinion and back me up. Thank you very much, Miss Johnson.
3: Why not at all, Mr. Benson?
2: And now, please send in Mr. Mungo.
3: Yes, sir, right away. Mr. Benson will see you now.
5: Okay, sister. Good morning, Mr. Benson.
2: Come in, Mungo, and close the door.
5: Sure, Mr. Benson.
2: Sit down.
5: Yeah, sure.
2: You have the information for me?
5: Everything's right here in my report.
2: Good, let's have it.
5: I checked thoroughly on the four names you suggested.
2: And which one was she meeting?
5: I only witnessed one meeting, Mr. Benson. The other time she gave me the slip.
2: Then you don't know your business.
5: Well, what she did was go to Duke and Baker's department store, take a dress into one of the fitting rooms, and then leave by another door. I couldn't very well follow her there.
2: You should have managed it somehow. Never mind that. What did you learn?
5: I'll give you the general report first before mentioning names.
2: All right, do so, but don't dawdle about it.
5: Yes, Mr. Benson. As you'll see, I've called the four individuals you suggested parties A, B, C, and D.
2: Yes.
5: Now, party B, Mrs. Benson knew before her marriage, but I found no evidence they have ever communicated since.
2: Yes, go on.
5: Parties C and D she also knew before she became Mrs. Benson, and from time to time she's seen both of them since. But those meetings appear to have been accidental.
2: Maybe so. Get on with it.
5: But party A, the architect one, I traced him back to Atlanta. That's his hometown.
2: She comes from Atlanta, too.
5: Yes, they went to high school together. Were sweet on each other for a year or two. He used to keep her picture in his room.
2: Oh, he did he?
5: Yeah. And since he reached New York 3 months ago, he's phoned her four or five times, according to the switchboard operator at his apartment house.
2: Yes, of course. I remember how excited she was when they met at the Jennings dance 2 months ago.
5: And 3 days ago, get this, when Mrs. Benson was downtown shopping, she dropped into Rass for lunch and she ran into him there.
2: No doubt it was a planned meeting.
5: It was very cleverly done. Then they sat for 2 hours talking and... Well, that meeting was no accident.
2: No, of course it wasn't. Donald Arkwright. Yes, I was sure of it.
5: Yes, sir. But if you want me to keep on following
2: him... No. It's time for more decisive steps.
5: I don't understand.
2: You're not supposed to. But if you knew me better, you'd know that the moment my mind is made up, I act.
5: I see, Mr. Benson.
2: And I propose to act now. So send me your bill and forget the whole affair.
5: Very good, Mr. Benson. I'll forget the whole affair. I'm very good at that. Good day, Mr. Benson.
2: Goodbye.
6: Hello, Donald Arkwright speaking.
2: Oh, hello, Arkwright. This is Harvey Benson. You remember me, Linda's husband?
6: Yes, of course, Mr. Benson. How are you?
2: Fine, thanks. I'm calling because I need an architect.
6: Oh, and you wanted me
2: Yes,
6: to...
2: I'm going to put up a summer place out on Long Island, and I wanted you to draw the plans.
6: Well, that's great, Mr. Benson. Now, what kind of site have you?
2: I'll do better than tell you. I'll show it to you. That is, if you're free to drive out with me this morning.
6: Well, I do have an appointment.
2: Cancel it. This will be well worth your while, I assure you.
6: Well, all right, I will, Mr. Benson.
2: Good. Then I'll pick you up in my car. Say about 45 minutes.
6: All right, that'll be fine. I'll be looking for you.
2: Good. I'll see you shortly, then. We'll have lunch on the way. Miss Johnson.
4: Yes, Mr. Benson?
2: I'm leaving for the day. Cancel any appointments I may have.
1: Now Harvey Benson leaves his office, and we follow him to the garage where he keeps his cars.
2: Well, Joe, you have my car ready?
7: I got it right here, Mr. Benson. But look, don't you want to take the new coupe?
2: No, I said I wanted the sedan.
7: Yeah, sure, but since that little accident Mrs. Benson had, the sedan ain't in too good a shape.
2: It'll do for today.
7: Yeah, but what I'm getting at is it ain't safe.
2: I'm not worried. You put in plenty of gas?
7: Yep. 5 gallons, Mr. Benson. But look now, don't take no chances with them brakes. They don't hold worth a cent.
2: I'm aware of that.
7: And that right-hand door, it sticks something terrible.
2: What of it? What do you care?
7: Oh, I just thought
2: I'd... Well, don't.
7: Golly, he's certainly in a hurry. With them brakes the way they are, he'll kill somebody if he ain't careful.
1: At 87th Street, Harvey Benson picks up his passenger, Donald Arkwright. And several hours later, they are far out in a lonely section of Long Island.
2: Just a quarter of a mile more, Arkwright. Up ahead on top of those cliffs. That's where my lots are.
7: I surely appreciate your asking me to prepare the plans, Mr. Benson.
2: Linda suggested you for the job. Said you were a first-rate architect.
7: Well, that's swell of her. I wasn't even sure she'd remember me.
2: Oh, she remembers you very well. I could see how happy she was to meet you at the Jennings party.
7: Yeah, I was tickled that she recognized me. After all, it's 6 years since we last met.
2: Well, why shouldn't she recognize you? After all, you were sweethearts, weren't you?
7: Well, I suppose you could have called us that. We did have some good times together. Riding, hiking, and dancing.
2: Well, it's plain she still thinks a lot of you. Now, there's the site. Right up ahead.
7: Oh, yes. Smack on the edge of the cliff, huh? Well, you'll have a nice view all the way across the sound.
2: 80 feet sheer to the water. Not another house in miles. Look, you can see all the way down to the rocks from the bend in the road here.
7: Well, those waves sure are kicking up a fuss. A man wouldn't last long down there.
2: No. No, not long.
7: But you don't have to worry. I'll build you a house that'll never slide over the edge.
2: I'm sure you'll never give me any cause to worry. Well, here we are. Have to pull the car a bit off the road, though, to park.
7: Oh, pretty steep here.
2: Yes.
7: I'll have to put in a retaining wall. Terrace the ground, I guess.
2: There. Now, I got her off the road. We'll leave her here. Well, we'll have room to turn around when we're ready to start back.
7: Sure hope you have good brakes. I'd hate to slide over onto those rocks down there.
2: I'd hate to myself. Oh, want to get out and block wheels for me?
7: Oh, yes, of course. Yeah, door won't open. Seems to be stuck.
2: That's right, that door does open hard. Never mind, I'll get out on this side and block them.
7: Well, say, aren't you forgetting to set the brakes?
2: Not necessary.
7: But this slope is steep here.
2: I know what I'm doing.
7: But look, the car's moving already. It's starting to roll forward.
2: Yes, it is, isn't it? And it'll keep on rolling.
7: Mr. Benson? I can't stop your car. The brakes won't hold. Mr. Benson, it's gone over the cliff. It's gone over the cliff!
1: Harvey stands there, watching the car roll toward the edge, while his passenger struggles frantically to get out. It only has 10 feet to go, 5 feet, and then on the very edge, the wheels twist against a rock, and the car stops. Harvey runs down the slope and reaches the spot just as Donald Arkwright manages at last to scramble out.
8: Mr. Benson, you did that on purpose.
9: Yes, Arkwright, I did.
8: You tried to kill me.
9: Exactly, I tried to kill you.
8: But... why? You must be crazy.
9: No, Arkwright, only myself. If you knew me better, you'd know that no one tries to take anything away from me without suffering for it.
8: What are you talking about?
9: You know what I'm talking about. What's mine is mine. And everything that's mine, I keep.
8: You are crazy. I can see it.
9: Get away from me. Take your hands off of me.
8: No,
9: get right. You haven't a chance.
8: Yes. Let me go, I say.
9: You'll do nothing. In this world, a man has to be strong and ruthless to stay on top. And I'm both.
8: No, no, you're pushing me toward the edge. Let me go.
9: You're going over, do you hear? You're going over.
8: No, no.
1: For a moment, Harvey stands, glaring down at the white-capped waters that have received his victim. Then he turns to the car. A quick twist of the steering wheel, a push, and the car is gone. Then Harvey turns away, back to the road. He walks a mile, 2 miles, three, until he gets a lift from a driver who takes him to the nearest state police barracks, where State Police Sergeant Thomas hears his story.
10: Mr. Benson, you say you got out of the car to block the wheels, and the car started rolling forward?
2: Yes, Sergeant. Arkwright tried to open the door, but it stuck. The car was at the edge by the time he got it open. He jumped, but he was too late.
10: I see. All right, I have the details straight.
2: Oh, it was horrible, Sergeant. He was my friend. There was nothing I could do to help. Nothing.
10: Yes, I understand, Mr. Benson. You were quite alone at the time? No witnesses?
2: No, we were miles from the nearest house.

0: Well, I waited then as long as I could, and then I went ahead and ate. Shall I fix you something now?
1: No, thank you. I've eaten. Let's sit down, Linda. I'd like to talk to you.
0: Why, of course, Harvey.
1: Do you have the phone fixed?
0: The phone? Oh, no, I called the company, but they said there was nothing wrong with it.
1: I see. Well, they were quite right. I discovered that the trouble was from another source.
0: I don't think I understand you, Harvey.
1: Linda, my dear, do you consider me a fool?
0: What? Well, of course not.
1: Don't you suppose that I've known what was going on for some days now?
0: Just what do you mean, Harvey?
1: When a woman suddenly takes to mooning around the house, staring out the window, not answering when she's spoken to, the signs are unmistakable.
0: Are you speaking about me, Harvey?
1: And when that same woman gets several phone calls while her husband is in the room and each time tells the caller, "I'm afraid you have the wrong number. There's no one here by that name." It would be a very stupid husband indeed who failed to notice.
0: Yes, I suppose it
1: would. But the crowning touch was those calls when there was no one on the line. One several days ago, one last night, and now one this morning.
0: But Harvey,
1: I answer and there's no one on the line. But who's there when you answer? That's what I want to know, Linda. Well, what have you to say?
0: There isn't much I can say, Harvey.
1: Oh, then you admit it. Those calls were from someone I wasn't supposed to know about. Someone you're in love with.
0: Yes. Someone I'm in love with. Someone I've been trying to bring myself to tell you about.
1: Someone you've been meeting at Tawdry Rendezvous.
0: Nothing of the kind. We've met, yes. But they've been perfectly innocent meetings, lunch, and a walk in the park. Nothing worse than that.
1: You're a fool to expect me to believe that.
0: Yes, I suppose I am. And yet it's the truth.
1: Well, it doesn't matter. But may I inquire what your plans are?
0: I want a divorce, Harvey.
1: So that you can marry this unknown who telephones you and then hangs up when I answer.
0: Yes. And I'm sorry that ever happened. It was my fault. I suggested it. You see, I was afraid of you, Harvey.
1: Afraid? Of me? Of your loving husband?
0: I was. But I'm not anymore. I only want to be free of you. Free to marry the man I really love.
1: Very interesting, my dear. But slightly impractical. Do you really think I'd let anyone take you away from me?
0: I'm afraid you have no choice.
1: Well, you're wrong. It's you who have no choice. You're penniless, Linda. You have no family, no money, no training. You have only me.
0: What are you trying to say?
1: I'm just leading up to a story I have to tell you, Linda. A very tragic story which occurred only this afternoon.
2: And so Harvey tells Linda the story of the afternoon's events. Well, not the true story, of course. But she guesses the truth as he speaks and recoils in horror when he is finished.
0: Oh, you've killed him. You deliberately murdered him.
1: Nonsense. It was a tragic accident. The police have already exonerated
0: him. You killed him? Oh, no. No, I don't believe you. You're just trying to torture me.
1: You know me better than that. You know that what I have, I keep at any cost.
0: Then you did kill him. You're a murderer.
1: Don't be hysterical, my dear. I shall be forced to discipline you.
0: I'm going to the police. I'm going to tell them the truth.
1: Linda, come back here.
0: No, no, you can't stop
1: me. Linda, come back. Come back, I say.
2: Linda is gone before Harvey can get to the door. Harvey pauses, irresolute. Then he shrugs, turns back, sits down, lights a cigar.
1: Good cigar. I must remember to order another box. And so, Linda, you've rushed off to the police. In your heart of hearts, you hope that I'm lying. Your first move will be to rush to a telephone. You put a nickel and dial with trembling fingers. You'll hear the phone at the other end ring. And with beating heart, you'll wait. Hoping against hope that Donald Arkwright will answer. But he won't. And then you'll know I've told the truth. Then, will you come back first? Or will you go on to the police? I rather think you'll go to the police. For you are excited just now. And you'll return with a detective or two. I shall have to explain to them, tell them of your hysterical spells. Then

0: You and I be left alone. And in a day or two, I think we'll leave on a little trip. Yes, up to my hunting lodge, where we can be alone there. And we'll get to know each other well again. Very well. And in the future... Ah, the bell. So you're back already, Linda. I guessed wrong.
1: Just a moment, my dear. I'm coming.
2: Harvey crosses to the door, opens it, and recoils in surprise.
3: Good evening, Mr. Manson.
0: Well, if it isn't Sergeant Thomas. And I see my wife is with you.
3: Yes, we met in the lobby. She came back up with me. I'd like to come in.
0: Why, of course.
3: After you, Mrs. Benson. These other men will wait out here.
4: Thank you, Sergeant.
0: And now do sit down, Linda. And you too, Sergeant. Cigar.
3: No, thanks. We might as well waste no time, Mr. Benson. We've recovered your friend's body.
0: Already? But surely you didn't come here to tell me that.
4: They know you killed him, Harvey. They know.
0: Please, Linda. You must forgive my wife, Sergeant. She's overwrought. I suppose she's been babbling some nonsense or other to you.
3: She told me a story. I don't think it's nonsense.
0: Of course it is. She's hysterical.
4: But there were witnesses, Harvey. There were witnesses.
0: What? That's absurd. There was no one within miles.
3: Except a camp of Boy Scouts. Four of them with a scoutmaster were lying in the grass half a mile away when you drove up. They were watching for birds with field glasses.
0: You're lying.
3: And with natural curiosity, they turned their glasses on you. They saw your struggle on the cliff.
0: No, no, you're lying.
3: They went to another police barrack to report, or I'd have been here sooner. Here are copies of the affidavits they signed.
0: Affidavits?
3: Yeah. Look them over.
0: Affidavits. Five of them. Yes, they seem to be in order. So there were witnesses.
5: I dare say their evidence is unshakable.
3: You haven't a chance, Benson. Well, those men outside are city detectives. Are you going to come quietly?
0: Yes. Why not? What else is there to do?
4: You're caught, Harvey, and I'm glad. Glad.
0: Yes, I'm caught. But precious little good that'll do you, Linda, because he's dead, do you hear? Donald Arkwright is dead.
4: Donald Arkwright?
5: Yes. You wonder how I knew it was he, don't you? Well, I hired a private detective.
4: Oh.
5: And he discovered that Arkwright had been phoning you, that you'd been slipping away to meet him. He managed to follow you to one of those innocent luncheons.
4: Oh, that luncheon? But that meeting was an accident.
5: A very clever accident, but not clever enough to save Arkwright, because he's dead, do you hear? And no matter what happens to me, I've beaten you.
4: You're insane. You always have been with your lust for power, and I never guessed it till now.
5: Fine words. But they won't change the fact that your beloved is dead and that I've taken him from you.
4: You killed Donald Arkwright because you thought I was in love with him. You've killed the wrong man.
5: No, I didn't. It was Arkwright. I know it.
4: Oh, no. Don Arkwright was just an old friend. The man I love is someone you've never met, whose name I see now you don't even know.
5: I don't believe you.
4: You've committed murder and you've been caught, and all for nothing.
5: No.
4: And that knowledge is worse to you than any punishment the law can inflict.
5: You're lying. It was Arkwright who phoned and hung up when I answered. I tell you it was. It couldn't have been anybody else.
0: No. No.
3: Better answer it, Mrs. Benson.
0: No, I'll answer it. Hello? Hello?

this is the mysterious traveler again. Well, that was rather a hectic 24 hours for Harvey Benson, wasn't it? He shouldn't have been quite so sure of himself. It never pays. Those phone calls now. If you get any calls and find there's no one on the line, don't be quite as hasty as he was. You might get into a bad jam. I know someone else who didn't wait to make sure of his facts, and he... Oh, you're getting off here. I'm sorry, but I'm sure we'll meet again. I take this same train every week at this time.

0: You've just heard The Mysterious Traveler, a series of dramas of the strange and terrifying. In today's cast were Maurice Tarplin, Ted Osborne, Mary Jane Higby, Jack Manning, and James Van Dyke. Original music was played by Doc Whipple. The Mysterious Traveler is written and directed by Bob Arthur and David Kogan. 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
0: Another tale of the Mysterious Traveler. 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Russ Dunbar speaking. What could have been in the little black box that led intelligence men, Nazi agents, and Mike Waring, the Falcon, on a chase of mystery and intrigue over two continents? You'll learn the answer when you hear Death Comes in Boxes this Tuesday night's mystery on The Adventures of the Falcon. Tune in Tuesday for The Falcon. 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

0: You have just heard a thriller quad play from the old-time radio series, The Mysterious Traveler, here on Audio Theater. This evening's titles were They Who Sleep, Case of Charles Foster, Death Comes to Adolf Hitler, and No One on the Line. 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This evening's show was presented in memory of Robert Weekland. Tune in again, next Saturday evening, same time, same place, for another set of thrilling, awesome, high-flying Adventures of Superman shows here on Audio Theater. This is Sarah saying, thanks for listening. Till then, have a great one.
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0: Good evening. 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
2: Listen to her. The gall of the frail.
3: Hey, you don't think the boss will come to see you?
4: I know he will, after you give him my message.
3: Now we're a couple of messenger boys.
4: That's all you were in the first place. Now tell your boss this. Tell him I've got a racket that means dough. Real long green mazuma. Got that?
2: Keep spilling, kid.
4: Tell him I know how he and I can get into the chips. 10 times over what he can pick up in this penny-ante chiseling on card games. And tell him I'm not too bad to look at. And he might do himself a lot of good just by dropping in on me, say, tomorrow night.
1: In the interest of good citizenship and law enforcement, we present Crime Does Not Pay, based on the famous Metro-Goldwyn-Mayer series of short subjects. In just a moment, you will hear Cards and Spades, starring Susan Douglas.

0: Now, Crime Does Not Pay, starring Susan Douglas as June Hathaway in Cards and Spades. June Hathaway was sweet and pretty and cute. Make no mistake about that. The women who came to her apartment each afternoon thought of her either as a daughter or as they thought of themselves at her age. This was reasonable rationalization for women who sought some excuse for their infatuation with the sight of cards and the sound of the chips clicking against each other on the table. Where June had come from, where she was heading, were matters of no moment to these women. They were matters of great importance to June, whose sharp, cold eyes belied her sweet face for anyone who saw them at unguarded moments. June had a plan. The afternoon card game was only the beginning of that plan.
1: I'll raise. Five blue. Five and five more. Call you, honey. There you are. Two pair. Not good enough, darling. Full house.
2: Oh, winning streak, eh?
1: One more deal. I've got to get some of it back. As it is, Dave's beginning to wonder.
2: Oh, you too, honey. Huh?
1: Mine wants to know where all the money goes.
2: Cost of living's always a good excuse.
1: Not with Ralph. He follows the index in the paper every day. Whatever an index is.
3: Don't tell me, ladies, that the cost of living is an item among you.
1: Oh, hello, June.
2: Oh, June.
3: After all, where one of you loses, the others win. Isn't that right?
1: Right.
2: You're not supposed to.
3: I was sharing the wealth and having fun besides.
2: You're right, June, darling. Absolutely right.
1: You're a bright girl, June. You'd have been a great success in business, I think.
3: I couldn't wait for that. Me, a career girl with success at 50? No, thanks.
2: You are smart, though, June. Oh, my goodness. 4:30 already. I promised Dave I'd take him up with the car at 5.
3: Oh, excuse me, the door.
2: One more hand, girls. That's all I have time for. I'll do.
4: Make a move, sister. This gun ain't no water pistol.
5: You know what's good for you? You keep your trap shut.
3: But I can't.
4: Shut up, here. All right, ladies. This is a stick-up.
3: Oh, no.
4: Coach will be in the bedroom, Huey. Pick the good ones.
5: Check. Take your tables and the wallet.
4: Double check. Yeah. Big game you're running here, sister. Yeah, not a bad hole.
3: It was a big game, you sap.
5: I got the coach, four of them. Not bad. The rest are just dogs.
3: Oh, my God. My heart.
4: All right, shut up. You're insured.
5: Got the cash? Let's go.
4: Got it. Let's ride.
6: June, call the police,
1: please. For pity's sake.
3: You all crazy. You want your names in the paper.
6: I want my fur coat back.
3: You want to go to jail for illegal gambling? Do you, any of you?
6: Oh, I didn't think of that.
3: Well, I didn't think so. All right, ladies. Cash your chips. The day's play's over.

0: Oh, you two again.
1: Yeah, us two.
2: Hey, glad to see us, kid.
0: Like an epidemic of smallpox, I'm glad to see you.
1: Well, that ain't nice, baby.
0: With mugs like you, I don't have to be nice.
2: Yeah, don't be like that, kid. We come back to tell you, you ought to have protection.
1: Yeah, you're from mugs like us who bust up card games.
2: After all, it gets around your game is stuck up every week. The dames ain't going to come to play with you, sister.
0: I had a decent living out of this. You fatheads bust in, scare away the pigeons. It'll take me a month to build up the business again. I ought to make you give me a cut of what you snagged out of here today.
1: We don't give no cuts. You cut us in. And our boss. He wants you should pay some insurance premiums. Hold up insurance.
0: Not a dime. Not one thin dime.
2: You want to run a game, you give us 25%. We collect regular. Every Saturday.
0: No bagman gets a cent from me. I build this business by myself. I'm keeping what I make.
1: Oh, what a shame. And she's a cutie, too.
2: Now, look, sister, grow up. The boss controls gambling in this burg. Everybody pays.
0: Not me. I have nothing to pay with. You spoiled the whole deal this afternoon.
1: Are you gonna pay?
0: You heard me. I'll say it again. No. N-O. No.
1: Look, baby, why don't you get smart?
2: This attitude don't get you nothing. Except maybe your pretty little map all mashed in.
0: Well, this attitude will get me plenty. After you bring your boss here.
1: Listen to her. The gall of the frail.
2: Hey, you don't think the boss will come to see you?
0: I know he will. After you give him my message.
2: Now we're a couple of messenger boys.
0: That's all you were in the first place. Now you tell your boss this. Tell him I've got a racket that means dough. Real long green mazuma. Got that?
1: Keep spailing, kid.
0: Tell him I know how he and I can get into the chips. 10 times over what he can pick up in this penny ante chiseling on card games. And tell him I'm not too bad to look at. And he might do himself a lot of good just by dropping in on me, say, tomorrow night.

0: Well, not bad. The boys have better judgment than I thought.
1: What do you want?
0: I want in, first of all.
1: And then?
0: Then we'll see. Look, Miss Hathaway, are you going to keep me standing in the hall all evening?
1: You know my name.
0: I'm Dick Moorhead, known to you by way of Gus and Huey as the boss.
1: I thought so. I expected Gus and Huey with you.
0: They're with me, downstairs in the car.
1: Come in.
0: Thanks.
1: Sit down.
0: I don't mind if I do.
1: Drink.
0: No, thanks. I never drink at a business conference.
1: Then start the conference.
0: You had my offer yesterday.
1: Oh, that was no offer. That was an insult.
0: Snappy, aren't you? Do you have a counter-proposal?
1: I may have. If you agree on what basis we're going to talk.
0: What do you mean, what basis?
1: Are you still pointing a gun at me?
0: I'm not even carrying one. Want to search me?
1: I'll take your word for it.
0: Go on.
1: Are we talking as equals?
0: Gus was right. You do have gall. I run gambling in this town by disposition of the syndicate. You run, or ran, a card game, and you want to talk as equals?
1: Maybe you are the boss. I don't think you're so bright.
0: Oh, you don't?
1: Bright boys don't kill the goose. They collect the golden eggs.
0: All right, as equals. What's your proposal?
1: That we go partners.
0: On what? Your game?
1: Oh, that's chicken feed.
0: What then?
1: On what can come out of my game. Ender doesn't like it.
0: Well, maybe you better draw a blueprint.
1: Well, it begins to look like it. Look, Richard.
0: The name's Dick. Richard has been a fighting word as long as I can remember.
1: All right, look, Dick. 99% of the women who play in my game or did play in it are afraid of their husbands.
0: Ideal situation.
1: No jokes. They're afraid, but not the way you're thinking. They don't want their husbands to know what they're up to in the afternoon.
0: I think I'm beginning to understand.
1: There's more to it. We might make them pay off a little on a deal like that. But they'll pay off a lot more, and in a lot of other ways if they lose heavily once in a while.
0: Junie, you're a genius.
1: No, I just happen to know my own gender.
0: Well, now that you've given me the idea, what do I need you for?
1: The women trust me. They know me. I look too innocent, too sweet to be bad. They'll never trust a man like you.
0: What do you need me for?
1: The strong arm end, when necessary, and lays on with the syndicate.
0: Junie, you're a honey. You're beautiful. And you're smart. How did you get to learn all these tricks?
1: I was born in the jungle. I survived. I saw the other girls and what they were up against. I figured not to be trapped behind a typewriter or in a laundry. And I don't care for the usual career.
0: So you used your brain.
1: I try.
0: You've got a deal, partner.
1: I thought I would have.
0: Now, how about that drink?
1: Business conference over?
0: It's over.
1: And the social side of our relationship begins?
0: I think it does. If you want it that way.
1: Why not? Make yourself at home. Oh, the liquor's in that cabinet over there. You might as well know where everything is around here. I imagine you'll be coming back fairly regularly.
2: Take your hands off me.
3: Who do you think you are?
4: Oh, shut up. You wanted the Forsyth and Kirby dames, Miss Hathaway. Boss, you got them.
1: So I see.
0: Okay, wait outside, Gus.
4: Check.
2: What's the meaning of this?
0: You'll find out.
2: I demand to know. Mysterious phone calls. Hoodlums bringing us here in a closed car. This strange man. Really, June, you'd better explain.
1: I think you'd better explain this, Mrs. Kirby.
2: Dorothy. That check.
0: Quiet, Mrs. Forsyth. Your turn will come.
2: I lost heavily. I gave June a check.
1: Which I checked on before I cashed it, or tried to cash it. You have no account in this bank, Mrs. Kirby.
2: You can't collect on a gambling debt in this state. My husband's a lawyer, and I'm...
0: Can't we, Mrs. Kirby?
1: And now you, Mrs. Forsyth.
2: I'm paid up. You haven't anything you can charge me with.
1: Except the fact that you're deathly afraid your husband will find out how much money you've been losing.
2: I don't care if he does.
1: Call up, Mr. Forsyth, Dick. The number's Jefferson 56703.
2: No! No, don't call him, for pity's sake. It's as much as my marriage is worth.
1: How much is your marriage worth, Mrs. Forsyth?
2: What do you want?
1: Money. Lots of it. About as much each week as you've been losing. But you'll have to keep on playing, too.
2: I can't. I haven't got it.
1: But you'll get it, won't you? Won't she, Dick?
0: I think so. I know that phone number now.
2: All right. I'll try. What do you want from me?
1: You have friends, Mrs. Kirby.
2: My friends?
1: They'll enjoy an occasional game of cards.
2: You want me to...
0: We call them steerers in cruder places, Mrs. Kirby. You are going to steer for us.
2: I won't. That is, I can't. I can't. I'll lose my friends. You'll fleece them just as you fleeced us. I can't. I can't.
1: Oh, but you will, Mrs. Kirby. You will. You'd rather have them pay through the nose than go through a scandal yourself, wouldn't you? And a bad check is nasty, Mrs. Kirby. Very, very nasty. You can't, but you will, Mrs. Kirby. You know that just as well as I do.
3: In just a moment, Crime Does Not Pay will continue with Cards and Spades.

0: Now we continue with Crime Does Not Pay, starring Susan Douglas as June Hathaway in Cards and Spades. The racket worked, and with great success. The women caught in June's web, the mainstay of which was their own desire for the excitement of gambling. The women paid, and in many ways. Beginning with Dorothy Kirby and the friends she brought, June and Dick expanded their activities. For the victims, fear became the dominant feeling of their lives. For June and Dick, power and more power, money and more money became the prime motives. But even these activities can reach a saturation point for the victims. Margaret Forsythe reached that point the morning she came to pay her fifth installment to June.
1: All right, Mrs. Forsythe, just leave the money. I have a busy morning. Your friend Mrs. Kirby is due shortly.
2: I thought you might take something in place of money.
1: From you? The distinguished Mrs. Forsythe, hardly.
2: I've come to give you...
1: Yes, the money. You have it in your bag, Mrs. Forsythe.
2: I can't. I won't. I've stood it for 5 weeks. I've drawn on my own savings. But my husband's getting more and more suspicious. I'm through. I'm finished. Do what you think you can to me. Try anything. You can't get blood out of a stone.
1: Never mind the histrionics. Just open your bag and pay and then get out.
2: All right. I'll open my bag. I'll pay you. I'll pay you exactly what you deserve.
1: I see. A dainty little automatic. Pearl handle, too. A real lady's gun. Only you won't pull the trigger. You haven't the nerve.
2: I will. I will.
1: Give me that gun, Mrs. Ford.
2: Stay away from me. Stay away from me.
3: With your pleasure, June.
1: Yes, I did, Doc. Uh-oh. Take it away from her.
3: Yeah, with pleasure.
2: No, keep away. I'll shoot.
3: Oh. There you are, kid. Huh, loaded, too.
1: Yes, I thought it would be.
3: What do you want I should do with the dame?
1: Oh, teach her a lesson, Gus. Try to leave as few marks as possible.
3: Oh, that's easy.
2: No! Don't touch me! Don't touch me!
3: I wouldn't want I should mark her face, so I twist her arm. Like this. And then I give her the knee. Like this. And then...
2: I thought I heard...
3: Margaret!
1: Watch closely, Mrs. Kirby, and I'll put this for you.
3: And then I throws her down like this. And when she don't stop yelling, I uses my little piece of rubber hose.
2: I'll be quiet. I'll pay. I'll be quiet.
1: Much better. Yeah. Much better. Well, Mrs. Kirby,
4: I came to report.
1: Yes, get on with it.
4: I can't. Margaret.
1: Never mind, Margaret, Dorothy, dear. How many friends are you bringing here this afternoon?
4: Three. No, four. But I don't want to. I'm afraid.
1: Margaret's very unhappy just now, Dorothy, isn't she? Isn't she? Now, how many did you say you were bringing to our little game this afternoon, dear?

0: That you, Dorothy?
1: Yes, Dave. Yes, it's me.
0: Where have you been?
1: Out with the girls.
0: That's what you've been saying for weeks. Which girls?
1: I won't be cross-questioned, Dave.
0: Oh, you won't. Well, suppose I say I won't accept the kind of life you've been living and making me live these past weeks.
1: Really, Dave, this attitude...
0: Attitude? Attitude? Night after night, I come home to an empty house, to obviously dissatisfied servants, to a house that's no longer a home, and I have an attitude?
1: You might let me take my coat off before you start shouting.
0: It's got to stop. These afternoon gallivantings have got to stop.
1: Oh, I'm to be a prisoner, is that it?
0: Stop it, Dorothy. I don't know what you're up to, but...
1: What do you mean by that?
0: I happened to make a phone call today to your friend Janice. She hasn't seen you all week. And you told me on Tuesday and Wednesday both that you were spending the afternoons with her.
1: She must have forgotten.
0: She's telling the truth.
1: I won't have you calling my friends behind my back.
0: What are you doing behind my back?
1: You've no right to
0: Apparently,
1: say that.
0: Apparently, I have no right to a decently run home either.
1: Dave. Oh, Dave, I'm so upset. I don't know what I'm saying.
0: That act won't work either. Next thing you'll say is your best friend was run over and she's in the hospital. And that's where you were.
1: I did take Margaret to the hospital.
0: Oh, stop it. It's no go, Dorothy. She probably is there, or you wouldn't dare try to get me to believe you'd been with her.
1: Oh, Dave. Dave, if I only could say...
0: See here, Dorothy. I don't know what's going on, but I'm going to find out. And if you won't tell me, I'll find out some other way. That's a warning, Dorothy. Don't forget it.
2: Sent for me, Mr. Kirby. I'm here.
0: Billings, I understand you're a reliable man in your profession.
2: Reliable and discreet.
0: Good. I want you to trail my wife every afternoon until you're positive you know where she spends her time.
2: And with whom?
0: Not necessarily. After you found out where, we'll both go to see with whom. I believe that's the usual procedure in these cases, isn't it?
2: Well, sometimes the husband ain't anxious to go along, but if you want it that way, that's the way you can have it, Mr. Kirby.
3: I don't like it, Dick. I'm worried about it.
4: About what? The Kirby dame?
3: Yes, the Kirby.
4: Oh, she's bringing in her friends. She's doing what we tell her.
3: She's too docile.
4: You bet she's docile. Well, you told me yourself. She saw Gus operate on the Forsythe.
3: The Forsythe was quiet, too, before she broke loose.
4: And we taught her the time of day. I wonder how she explained the busted ribs to her husband.
3: I still don't like it.
4: Quit worrying, honey. Everything's copacetic. And the dough's rolling in. Besides, geniuses don't ever worry, and you're a genius. I told you that first time we got together.
0: Hello?
5: Mr. Kirby?
0: Yes?
5: Joe Billings here. We got her cold.
0: Where?
5: Swank apartment on the boulevard. You want us to go in today?
0: The sooner the better. Who's us?
5: Me and a photographer. Pictures are good evidence in divorce cases.
0: I wouldn't know about that.
5: Well, you want us to go ahead?
0: Wait for me. I want to go along. Where shall I meet you?
5: We're in a drugstore at 9th and the boulevard. We'll wait for you here.
0: I'll be right over. Why all the mystery, Billings? Do private detectives usually operate this way?
2: We have to in buildings like this. You couldn't get past the front desk without being announced. That wouldn't do us much good, would it?
0: Hardly.
2: So the service elevator, Mr. Kirby, which we run ourselves. Standard practice.
0: Hmm.
2: 10th floor, Mr. Kirby. Here we are.
0: Yeah, so I see.
2: I know it ain't pleasant, Mr. Kirby, but you gotta face facts, I suppose.
0: I suppose so. That's what makes business for the men in your profession.
2: To the right here, 10F. Yeah, that's right, Mr. Kirby.
0: Still, no matter how you look at it, it's not amusing.
2: Okay. Now, everybody know what the deal is?
6: Yes, sir.
0: All right, now let's see. You want me to follow you in and say, that's my wife, and then your friend here shoots the picture.
2: Check. Okay, here we go.
3: Who are you? What do you want?
2: It's a raid, lady. Don't try and stop
3: us. Out the back way, everybody. It's a raid.
7: It's a gambling den. Watch out. Dorothy. Dorothy, don't run away.
3: Dick, he took a picture. Get the camera.
7: I think this is a divorce raid or something. Mr. Kirby, look out. He's got a gun.
1: Oh,
0: all right. Let the women go, but you stay here.
3: She put her husband up to this. Kirby put her husband up to it.
1: I didn't.
3: I say you did. Hold the gun on the men, Dick.
7: Keep away from my wife.
0: Stand still, you.
1: Don't touch me. Don't touch me.
5: All right, fellas, come on. Let's go in here. Come on here. What's going on around here?
0: What's going on here?
3: It's the cop.
0: Drop the gun, Moorhead. We know you.
1: Oh.
0: You should have known better, Moorhead. Maybe you'll learn in the can. I know what's going on here. Gambling, roulette, everything.
3: You can't prove a thing.
0: With these witnesses, are you kidding, sister? I'm telling you, it's a laugh. We've been watching this joint for weeks. Suddenly there's a riot and we walk in on the neatest sucker layout in town. Let's go, everybody.
3: I want a lawyer. You've got no warrant. You can't do this. You'll pay. You'll all pay.
0: Cut it out, sister. Your boyfriend pulled a gun. That's all I need. Now get going. There's a free ride waiting for you with a one-way ticket. Come on, sister. Move.
6: Crime does not pay. Susan Douglas, who starred as June Hathaway in Cards and Spades, will be back with you in just a moment.

0: Now, here in person is Susan Douglas.
1: There's no doubt in my mind that June Hathaway knew exactly what she was doing. There is some doubt in my mind that she knew why she was doing it. June never examined the causes of her basic insecurity, the causes of the drive for money, money through any means, which brought her to cooperation with Dick Moorhead and the Ventura catastrophe. But it took more than June's schemes to bring about the events of this story. The necessary additional ingredient was the weakness of her victims. The craving for the excitement, the surrender to the temptation of the green table and the bright pasteboard. Without such help, without both sides of this story, there would have been no tears, no shame, no violence. For all concerned, for all those involved, including the victims, it can be said in all these cases, crime does not pay.
0: Thank you, Miss Douglas. 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Technical consultant is Burton B. Turkis. The events, characters, and names used in the story you have just heard are fictitious. Any similarity is purely coincidental.

0: Now, Crime Does Not Pay, starring Harvey Stevens as Mitch Cheney in Edge of the Desert. Mitch Cheney worked the big town, and Mitch was a success. He ruled his territory in spite of the competition, and he held his men in spite of the many attempts to buy them off. Held them because they knew he believed loyalty worked both ways. Never once had one of Mitch's boys been hurt, but the opposition paid and paid dearly. The boys knew, too, that Mitch had once been one of them, runner, bagman, driver. He'd held all the jobs except possibly trigger man. That's why Luke Menken and Chips Corning were so upset the day they brought the news to Mitch.
1: It's the truth, Mitch. Honest, Chips heard it the same as I did.
2: Yeah, we was in the back of the candy store down by Rochester and Cherry Streets. This mug comes in and asks for you, Mitch. Old man Peck says he don't know where you are. So the mug says, you tell him anybody was asking for him, you get a cement overcoat. And he walks out.
3: That's all? You fellas going chicken on me?
1: How many times I got to tell you, Mitch, the combination's put your number up.
2: I don't like you, Mitch. The grapevine's full of it. Somebody's gunning for you.
3: Let's cross our bridges when we get... Stop worrying.
4: Hey!
5: It's a window. Somebody threw
4: on you, fool!
5: Mitch, you all right, boss?
3: No, phone's broken. All right, I guess.
5: Hey, the joint's fine, and let's get out of here.
3: Pineapple. Somebody tossed one. Cops in a minute.
5: Luke. Hey, where's Luke?
2: He was heading for the window when I...
3: He never made it, Chips.
2: Yeah, I can see that. He's dead?
3: Plenty dead.
2: Oh, we told you. We told you.
3: Yeah, I know. You told me.
5: The combination, boss?
3: No, no. Too open for them.
2: Well, who then?
3: Somebody here in town. Can't figure who. If they try this, they're feeling pretty strong. Chips, there are too many big shots in this burg. That means too much gunplay. And nobody wins on that kind of a deal except cops. Chips, have you ever been to California?

0: Well, you know, I told Steve, we ought to...
1: Brother, what a joint. What a brawl.
0: To put it simply, Chips, this is Hollywood.
1: Oh, Loot would have loved this.
0: Yeah, plenty of loot. No doubt about that.
1: At the Thames, boss, the Thames.
0: Yeah, you'll have to smooth up your line a bit, Chips, before you make any headway out here.
1: Not me, boss. My line worked back east, it'll work out here. Any way you look at them, they're still Thames.
0: Yeah, a simple philosophy. Can you prove it?
1: Hey, Lamp the Blonde. Over by the arch into, what do you call it, Mitch?
0: The patio.
1: Yeah, the patio. Five will get you ten. I get her to go swimming with me in that pool out there in an hour.
0: Hey, you got a bet, Chips. Go to it.
1: I'm on my way. California, here I come.
2: All by yourself, Mr. Cheney?
0: Huh? Well, I was. Miss,
2: Halsey. Helen Halsey.
0: How do you know my name?
2: I said to mine host, who's the lonely stranger?
0: And mine host replied,
2: Mitchell Cheney, businessman from back east. Why don't you help make him feel at home? Do I, Mr. Cheney, make you feel at home?
0: Frankly, no.
2: Well, you are, huh?
0: But only because back home the girls I met were either a trifle more standoffish or... well, shall we let it go at that?
2: Want to start from the beginning?
0: Why don't we? Or better, let's pretend we've met and have reached the, are you staying here long stage?
2: Let's pretend. Are you planning to stay?
0: Well, I'm building a house out north a little ways in the hills.
2: Oh, that's a good sign. Then you like us.
0: What I've seen, I like.
2: Thank you. For our fair sake, kind sir.
0: And not for yourself?
2: For myself, too.
0: Good. Well, now we're past the preliminaries, and I can ask you a question, if you don't mind.
2: Of course not.
0: Haven't I seen you someplace before?
2: You probably have.
0: And I've never spoken to you? Cheney, you're slipping.
2: You've never spoken to me because you just don't talk back to moving pictures.
0: Oh, that's it, of course.
2: I will not expect you to name the pictures, Mr. Cheney. That would be unfair. I don't remember most of them myself. I'm the girl in the second feature who doesn't get the boy.
0: That explains a lot. I've always been interested in her.
2: Well, the man's almost unique. Any more questions?
0: Yeah. Are you married?
2: No.
0: Engaged?
2: Several times.
0: At present?
2: No.
0: Will you come and see my new house?
2: Mr. Cheney, you are a fast
0: one. Don't get me wrong. But you'd be safe anyway. There's no roof, no floor, and most of the walls are still just a framework. And the place is crawling with workmen.
2: Okay, then.
0: Tomorrow? Around noon? Unless you're working.
2: I'm between films, Mr. Cheney. And I should be delighted to see your house. Workmen and all.
1: Mitch, he's here.
0: He's here? Who's here, Chips?
1: Art Pendleton.
0: Well, well, well. So he did come.
1: I took him to the library, boss, like you said I should.
0: Good. That's where I'll be if Miss Halsey asks.
1: Check, boys. I'll tell her.
0: Glad you could come, Pendleton.
3: So am I, Cheney. It's quite a house. Quite a housewarming.
0: I thought I might be able to show even California a few things.
3: Well, you can try. I understand you left home in rather a hurry.
0: Sometimes methods bother me.
3: How about our methods out here?
0: There might be a few improvements. I may be able to add a trick or two.
3: Apparently you intend to stay here.
0: I can always sell the house.
3: It's a nice house.
0: On the other hand, if a few business ventures appeal to me, I might stick around. Providing, of course, my take were my own.
3: Well, my organization has been in existence a long time, Cheney. You'd hardly expect us to admit a newcomer without a price.
0: If the price were right, I'd still like to stick around.
3: One of these days, I'd like to hear your proposition.
2: Mitch, here you are. I've been looking all over for you. Mitch, this is Martin Cavendish.
0: How do you do, sir?
4: How do you do? Helen would have it that I meet you the moment I arrived.
0: Without even a drink first? Helen, was that nice?
2: I'll have you know, Mitch Cheney, that I take my duties as hostess quite seriously. At least I introduce people.
0: Hmm? Oh, I'm sorry. Mr. Pendleton, Miss Halsey, Mr. Cavendish.
3: How do you do?
2: Hello.
4: Do you? Pendleton, the name is familiar. In pictures, Mr. Pendleton?
3: No, No, just a businessman.
0: Investments.
2: That's our trouble out here. Everybody thinks only movies come out of California.
4: Yes, and native sons, Helen. Don't forget them.
0: Do you export those, too?
4: Oh, yes, but they always come back. But then so do our transient visitors, although from the looks of things, you don't intend to be a transient.
2: He better not.
0: I have no such intention.
4: No, that's good. Well, I can tell a business off a mile away. Helen will take good care of me, I know. You go on with your conversation, gentlemen.
0: Oh, it's not that urgent.
4: Don't be polite, Cheney. I'll be here for the evening. See you later. Helen?
2: Thank you, Martin. Don't be long, Mitch. There must be 100 people outside. Oh, happy to know you, Mr. Pendleton.
3: Nice fellow, that Cavendish. Never met him before.
0: Neither have I, Pendleton. I hear he's a big man around here.
3: Owns Cavendish Pictures. I've got to hand it to you, Cheney. You've been here exactly 6 months, and you know more big shots than I do.
0: It's a gift. And Helen.
3: Oh? Is she in your business?
0: Helen doesn't know a thing, and she isn't going to. She likes me. She thinks I'm different from the Hollywood type she's used to. So she takes me around. I meet men like Cavendish.
3: You're thinking of going legit, Cheney?
0: Are you? Don't answer that, Pendleton. Anyway, don't answer it here. But I'll be in to see you in a few days. I've got some ideas. Some ideas you'll agree you can't afford to ignore. See you, Pendleton. Partner.
3: All right, Cheney, let's hear the great idea.
0: I'm going out to the edge of the desert. I'm going to build the biggest, plushiest, greatest resort hotel in the country.
3: Good for you. Go to it.
0: I've made legit connections. Helen's friends from Cavendish up and down the line. They'll all come once he comes. And he'll be there. I'll coin money.
3: From room and board?
0: From that. And from the gambling rooms, the horse room, and various other services.
3: For which you'll pay me?
0: Your regular 25% cut. Only, you could make 50%.
3: How?
0: I need money. Investors. You and your crowd have safe deposits crammed with the green stuff. It just sits there. Come on, put it to work. Come into this with me.
3: Too slow. Too much risk.
0: Yeah, it's safer than the bang tails. And what's more, I'll get that hotel up inside of 6 months. I've got an option on the land. I know the building racket. I'm putting in my own dough. All of it.
3: All right, I'll match you.
0: I'm putting in what I know and all my time. My money should be, about 35% of the capital.
3: 40%. 60 from us.
0: It's a deal. But I'm the boss.
3: All right, you're the boss. You run it. For 6 months. You make good, we'll let you loan. 6 months. Understand?
5: In just a moment, Crime Does Not Pay will continue with Edge of the Desert.

0: Now we continue with Crime Does Not Pay, starring Harvey Stevens as Mitch Cheney in Edge of the Desert. Backed by Art Pendleton with money from the secret hoardings of organized crime, Mitch proceeded to the building of his hotel. The option on the land was picked up. Bids were opened for all the contracts from excavation to roofing, from floor covering for serving pantries to artwork for the ballroom ceiling. Mitch was a mighty busy man, but not so busy that he couldn't find time to drive Helen Halsey out to the edge of the desert to show her the site he had bought for the hotel. Well, here we are.
1: Mitch, you make me feel so young. I haven't parked like this since high school. Only I must say my swains in those days picked more secluded spots.
2: Helen, do you like the view here?
1: It's breathtaking, even in broad daylight. Sunsets must be terrific, and moonlight on all that wasteland.
2: Don't you think people in cars like that ought to be encouraged to stop and look and maybe stay a while?
1: People like that stop when there's a big neon sign. Frank's or something. Maybe a drive-in. Mm-hmm.
2: Or maybe a swank hotel.
1: Out here? Who'd build it?
2: I might.
1: You're dreaming again, Mitch, darling. Something like that would cost millions.
2: I've got the money.
1: You have?
2: I've raised it. I own all this land. My company does. There's water here, too, deep down. An underground river. Excavations start tomorrow.
1: Mitch! And you didn't tell me.
2: I'm telling you now. Like the idea?
1: Oh, I think it's wonderful, really wonderful. Closer to Hollywood than Palm Springs. If it's right, it ought to make a fortune.
2: That's how I figure it. It'll be right.
1: You love to build, don't you, Mitch?

0: wrong side of the tracks. Alleys instead of streets. Areas instead of backyards. Gutters instead of playgrounds.
1: You don't look it now.
0: It's a long time and a long way. But it's still there, inside. Everything I learned in the alleys and the gutters.
1: And you still manage to get your way.
0: Yes, I do. One way or another. Well, what do you know? Company.
1: Maybe all you need is a parking field without the hotel.
0: I doubt it. This looks like the law.
1: My, my. 10-gallon hat, 6-gun, and badge which says sheriff.
0: All the props.
2: Howdy, folks.
0: How are you, Sheriff?
2: Fine, Mr. Cheney.
1: Oh, no, you two haven't met before.
0: I bought this land, darling, remember? I registered the deed at the county seat. I met Sheriff Kincaid. Sheriff, Miss Halsey.
2: Pleased to know you, ma'am.
1: Likewise, I'm sure.
2: You looking over your property, Mr. Cheney?
0: Yes, and finding it very nice.
2: $1 million syndicates don't come a dime a dozen out here anymore, Mr. Cheney.
0: Do they anyplace?
2: No, I guess not. We sort of check on them these days.
0: No reason why you shouldn't.
2: We want to be sure that everything is legitimate. Wouldn't want our country spoiled.
1: I don't blame you.
0: Nor do I. Everything under control, Sheriff?
2: So far, and I don't see why it shouldn't stay that way. Do you, Mr. Cheney?
0: Can't think of any reason why not, Sheriff.
2: That's good. We'll be happy to have you around. In that case, nice to meet up with you, ma'am. Good day to you. See you around, Mr. Cheney.
3: Coming! Coming!
0: Oh, Helen.
1: May I come in, Mr. Cheney?
0: Yeah, sure, of course.
1: Don't I get a hello kiss?
0: Oh, sorry, darling, of course. Want a drink?
1: No, thanks, dear. I just took a chance you'd be home. You're usually at the hotel around now, aren't you?
0: Yeah, usually.
1: Mitch.
0: Yes?
1: What's wrong?
0: Pretty nearly everything. Stick around. You'll find out what's wrong. Oh, Billings, come in.
4: You sent for me, Mr. Cheney. I'm here.
0: Mr. Billings and Miss Halsey.
4: How do you do?
1: How do you do?
0: Billings, you've been working on the hotel for 5 months now. You're not going to get finished in another month.
4: I'm afraid not.
0: You contracted to have it right.
4: I've got escape clauses, Mr. Cheney. I can't be held responsible for rock faults under the foundations that made concrete caissons necessary. I'm not responsible for wire shortages which held up the electricians for 2 weeks. It's a man-killing schedule you've had us on, Mr. Cheney. Now, I warned you...
0: Yeah, I know. And I took the chance. Here, can you double the shifts? Triple them. Is there any way you can get it done by the end of next month?
4: Yes.
0: You can?
4: It may fall apart the month after. The paint will peel if we don't let the plaster dry properly. Plenty of things like that. But I can get it finished.
0: Stop it. You know I couldn't accept a job like that.
4: Well...
0: Okay, Billings. It's not your fault. See you.
4: I'll see you. Goodbye, Miss Halsey.
1: Goodbye, Miss Billings. Mitch, what is this? Why? Why must it be 6 months?
0: Well, you might as well know, Helen. Remember the day I took you out to the site and the sheriff came along?
1: Yes, of course I do, Bill.
0: The sheriff told me to watch my step, or words to that effect.
1: He was just being friendly, I thought.
0: I know. Helen, the man who heads the syndicate backing me is Art Pendleton.
1: I remember him at your housewarming.
0: Yes. Helen, Pendleton is the big shot. The man who controls most, if not all, the rackets in this area.
1: Then the money...
0: Exactly.
1: But what's that got to do with 6 months?
0: I'm manager of this enterprise, Helen, by virtue of my own funds, Art Pendleton, and my promise to get it done in 6 months. If it isn't finished, I'll be removed.
1: By Pendleton?
0: Or someone he brings in from Detroit or Chicago or San Diego or someplace.
1: They're not going to kill you. They're not.
0: I'd like to believe that, too.
1: I'll find a way. You've never had a woman on your side before, have you, Mitch? Well, you've got one now. And if we don't beat them, it won't be from lack of trying.
0: We? Helen, we're going to try to beat them?
1: Yes, Mitch. We're going to try to beat them.
0: Helen, I've got to go.

0: away for a few days.
1: Now? Whatever for?
0: I need some things for the Mexican room. I heard of a place below the border.
1: Can't you send Billings or someone?
0: No, I want to pick this stuff myself. I heard there's an artist down there. Yeah, good, too.
1: I'm coming, too.
0: No, you can't. You're in the middle of a movie. In the first movie in which you get the guy.
1: I got my guy. For real, Mitch.
0: Maybe that's why I got to go to Mexico.
1: Mitch.
0: I'll be back, honey. Stick around. I'll be back.
1: Hello?
2: Miss Halsey, this is Chips.
1: Chips, have you heard from him?
2: No, and maybe it's better I don't.
1: Chips.
2: Well, don't you know what happened?
1: No, Mitch never told...
2: The big shot called him in, told him to get out of the hotel business or else. Mitch told him where to go.
1: Oh.
2: So I thought I'd better tell you. If you see him, tell him Chips called. That I'm working for the mob now. I gotta. I want to live. And tell him I said, for old time's sake, to stay holed up. I gotta go now.
1: Chips. Now, wait a minute. Operator, I want the sheriff of Sumner County. And hurry. Emergency.
3: Okay, you monkeys, now listen. I told you 5 days ago that I wanted Mitch Cheney. I didn't get him yet. I've had you guys in every town from here to the Mississippi and down below the border. The boys in Canada are watching for him. Back east, they say he hasn't shown there. He can't anyway. They want him too. So there's only one place we haven't looked. The hotel.
4: What kind of a...
3: All right. I should have thought of it long before this. Mitch is smart. He knows that's the last place we'd look. But we're looking there as of now. Chips, I want you along. You and Chopper Matson.
5: Okay.
3: That's all. Let's go.
6: What a joint this would have been. What a palace.
7: Would have been, Chips? It's going to be, after we take care of Cheney.
6: What you gotta...
7: Take care of him for? He said 6 months, and he didn't deliver. Nobody falls down on a deal with I. Pendleton. Remember that, Chips, you'll live longer. This is where the revolving doors are gonna be, hmm?
6: Hey, it's almost as big as Madison Square Garden.
7: Stop yelling. Are you advertising that we're here?
8: I've had you covered, Pendleton, since you drove up. I've been expecting you for 3 days.
7: Come on out, Cheney. I want to talk.
8: Are you kidding? Come and get me.
6: Mitch, I've got to work for him. I can't help it. Stay in, Mitch. Stay in because...
8: Pendleton, you filthy rat.
6: Chopper, up there on that little balcony. I'm hit.
8: That's Chips. You're coming after me, Chopper.
9: Stay where you are, Chopper. Don't move. Don't turn. You're covered. Just got the Tommy gun. All right, men, take him.
1: Mitch, where are you? I called the sheriff.
9: Thanks, kid. Just a little too late. All around.
10: Sorry, Miss Halsey. But it's always too late when they come this far.
11: Buying does not pay.
12: Harvey Stevens, who starred as Mitch Cheney in Edge of the Desert, will be back with you in just a moment. But first... Now here in person is Harvey Stevens.
0: Mitch Cheney fought his way up from nothing to a power in the underworld. Mitch was ruthless, fearless, and highly successful. Mitch was also a capable executive and a man of some talent. But when the time came to put that talent to work, it was already too late. What might happen, what good might come if the talents of men like Mitch found their outlets on the right side of the law, we can only conjecture. Where the basic fault lies, we cannot be really certain. But one fact is absolutely clear. For the society which must hunt them down as well as for the criminals... Crime does not pay.
12: pay. Thank you, Mr. Stevens. Crime Does Not Pay is written by Ira Marion and directed by Mark B. Loeb, with music composed and conducted by John Gart. Technical advisor is Burton B. Turtis. The event characters and names used in the story you have just heard are fictitious. Any similarity is purely coincidental. This is Bob Williams speaking.
4: Crime Does Not Pay.
5: You, yourself? Oh, really now, Mr. Dryden?
13: Why not, Mrs. Hunter? Don't you believe I'm susceptible, that I might be lonely, too?
5: That's hard to believe. After all, you're the man who's helped so many people to find each other. So many lonely hearts are lonely no longer because of you and what you've done.
13: Yes, I dare say. But that is so, my dear Mrs. Hunter, because I understand loneliness. I understand the hunger for companionship of the opposite sex, from personal experience.
5: Yes, I can understand that, of course.
13: And then your picture fell out of the envelope that fateful morning, and something clicked. I hardly dared believe it. I wrote to you anyway. When you walked in here today, it was as if that picture had come to life. Now I know I shall never be lonely again. Do you understand this, Mrs. Hunter? Do you, Elizabeth? You must, because from now on, you and I shall never be parted. Never. If I have anything to say about it.
4: In the interest of good citizenship and law enforcement, we present Crime Does Not Pay, based on the famous Metro-Goldwyn-Mayer series of short subjects. In just a moment, you will hear Love Is Not All, starring Ralph Forbes.

0: Now, Crime Does Not Pay, starring Ralph Forbes as Augustus J. Dryden in Love Is Not All. It was a rather shabby building, nothing new or modern. Just another office building with rows of doors along the slightly dank hallways. The gilt lettering tarnished and peeling on the frosted glass of the doors. This door was exactly like the others, except for its rather intriguing announcement in fading gilt. Union of Lonely Hearts, it announced in large letters. In the lower right-hand corner, quite neatly and simply, Augustus J. Dryden, counselor. Inside, the filing cabinets crowded the railing and the desk behind the railing. At that desk, Blondine Margot Wells presided and investigated the contents of the day's mail. A chore at which she was ably assisted by one Muggsy Penfield and her employer, Augustus J. Dryden himself.
1: For your file, Muggsy.
2: Check, boss.
3: Oh, there is a check in this one, Gus.
1: Yes, the usual thing. Pictures, too?
3: No. Not very interesting.
2: There's a request here from Dallas, boss.
1: I'll handle that later.
3: Oh, no.
1: There's something amusing, my dear.
3: Get this. You may assure any woman who becomes at all interested in me that I am well able to take care of her now and will leave her well provided for in the future. Of course, as my wife, she would have certain responsibilities, as the enclosed photo indicates. But before very long, they will all be ready to take care of themselves. And look. Just look. Count them. Nine.
2: What?
3: Nine of all sizes.
1: And the man says he's lonely.
2: He's probably got nobody to talk to except the nine brats. You want him, Margaret?
3: Are you kidding? What'll I do? File him in the wastebasket?
1: Checking clothes?
3: Ten. The registration fee.
1: Oh, regular procedure.
3: But nobody will ever marry him.
1: You file him. Reply with Form 1. In a month, request the second fee. This is business, Margot.
3: Are we using the mails to defraud again?
1: Hardly, my dear. After all, we file him in good faith. His nine offspring are hardly our responsibility.
3: All right, yes, you're the boss.
2: St. Louis has a request, a referral and some jewelry. Also, a couple of minks, one of those coat check charms.
1: Muggsy, we don't discuss that side of our business in the front office. Remember?
2: Oh, sorry, puss. See you in the back later, huh? Oh, and here's Bar Harbor.
1: That one again.
2: Same character.
1: Burn the letter. We never received it. That stuff is altogether too easily traced.
2: Check, boss.
3: Not bad, this one, for her age. What's your guess, Gus?
1: Nice-looking woman. Unmetouched snapshot, too. I'd say about 40.
2: Hey, that's the dangerous age.
1: Dangerous? For whom? Any money, Margot?
3: Registration fee. Here's a letter.
1: With paper. Heavy. Engraved letterhead. Mrs. Elizabeth Hunter. 5022 East Green Street. Good address.
2: What'd she say, boss? What'd she say?
1: You may think it strange. A woman in my obvious circumstances. Interested in meeting new people. Lack of companionship. Some well-educated gentleman. Am I well-educated, Margot?
3: In what way?
1: Well, I've been to college, upriver, that is.
3: You learn plenty there.
1: Hardly a subject for small talk.
2: Hey, are you thinking of fooling around with this yourself?
1: And why not?
2: Because you got more important things to do, boss.
1: More important than a woman of obvious means, house on Green Street. Not bad to look at. Muggsy, you never had much vision.
2: Yeah, I don't need vision to see trouble coming.
1: Nonsense. Why, with her money, we might expand this business. Margot, take a letter. My dear Mrs. Hunter, letters from ladies of your caliber are, of course, quite rare in our correspondence. We do have in our files the applications of a few, very few gentlemen of equal standing. This fact requires an abnormal procedure on the part of our agency. If you would be kind enough to call for an appointment, I shall be most honored to give you my personal attention. Yours very truly, etc., etc. Put that in the mail, Margot, my dear, and we shall see what we shall

0: I beg your pardon, Miss.
1: Yes, ma'am?
0: This is the office of Augustus J. Dryden.
1: Of the Union of Lonely Hearts? Yes, it is. May I help you?
0: I have an appointment. My name is Hunter, Elizabeth Hunter.
1: Oh, of course. One moment, please.
2: Yes, Margot?
1: Mr. Dryden, Mrs. Hunter is here. Mrs. Elizabeth Hunter.
2: Yes, is she? Right on time, little darling. Send her in. No, wait. I'll be right out.
1: Oh, yes, sir. Of course. Mr. Dryden will be right with you.
3: Mrs. Hunter, please, won't you come in? This is a pleasure, real pleasure.
0: Why, yes, of course.
3: Oh, this way, please. Miss Wells, I am not to be disturbed.
0: Yes, Mr. Dryden, of course. Not to be disturbed.
3: Sit down, my dear Mrs. Hunter. Please, sit down.
0: Thank you.
3: No, not there. In this chair.
0: Oh.
3: Where I can see you better and you can see me.
0: Well, thank you again.
3: Cigarette?
0: No, thank you. Mr. Dryden, this is the first time in my life I've ever done anything like this.
3: Well, that hardly makes it wrong. Thousands, literally thousands of people come to me for counsel. You saw the file cabinet in the outer office. There are more in yonder closet. Surely we have the blessing of hundreds, if not thousands of happy people in our work.
0: You seem to believe in your work, Mr. Dryden.
3: I believe in people.
0: And in yourself, too, perhaps, a little.
3: I have had great confidence in myself until a few moments ago.
0: I don't quite follow you, Mr. Dryden.
3: Until the moment I stood in that doorway and saw you.
0: Until you saw me.
3: And then I knew what I had suspected for some days. That this is now the old story of Dr. Cure Thyself.
0: Mr. Dryden?
3: Why should you be surprised? Surely you ought not to be shocked. After all, you and I are both mature. We are, shall we say, a man and a woman of the world. We know that stranger things have happened than that a man sees a woman in a setting in which he obviously does not belong and knows immediately that he has, as the youngsters say, fallen, and fallen hard.
0: You yourself? Oh, really now, Mr. Dryden?
3: Why not, Mrs. Hunter? Don't you believe I'm susceptible?
0: That is hard to believe. After all, you're the man who has helped so many people find each other. So many lonely hearts are lonely no longer because of you and what you've done.
3: Yes, I dare say. But this is so, my dear Mrs. Hunter, because I understand loneliness. I understand the hunger for companionship of the opposite sex from a personal experience.
0: Yes, I can understand that, of course.
3: And then your picture fell out of the envelope that fateful morning. Something clicked. I hardly dared believe it. I wrote to you anyway. When you walked in here today, it was as if that picture had come to life. Now I know that I shall never be lonely again. Do you understand this, Mrs. Hunter? Do you, Elizabeth? You must, because from now on, you and I shall never be parted. Never. If I have anything...

0: Well, how long is it that we've been seeing each other, Elizabeth?
1: A month, 6 weeks, 2 months. I don't remember. I don't much care. It's like the music in this place, like a dream. Is that why you take me here so often, Augustus?
0: Perhaps. So you dream, Elizabeth.
1: Of course. And sometimes, as now, it's difficult to tell reality from a dream.
0: You're quite beautiful tonight, my dear. You take me toward a dream world, too.
1: Do you dream, Augustus? Do you have a dream?
0: Do I? Yes. As a matter of fact, I believe I do.
1: Tell me.
0: It's far away now.
1: No, tell me.
0: It isn't a very large dream.
1: I don't care. I want to know.
0: You might say it's just the expansion of the work which brought us together.
1: But you reach out now, all over the country. You've shown me your file.
0: I know. Still, this is only by letter. Think what it would mean, Elizabeth, if there were districts and even local offices of the Union of Lonely Hearts. What places where people could meet face to face, almost at once. Discreet, nice places. Think of the mistakes that could be avoided.
1: Clubs of lonely people who wouldn't be lonely anymore.
0: Exactly, my dear, exactly.
1: Oh, it's a wonderful idea. Why don't you do it, Augustus?
0: If I told you why, it would bring the practical world into our dream, Elizabeth.
1: I see. You mean money? How much, Augustus? 10, 20,000?
0: At least 10. Perhaps as much as 20.
1: Would you let me be your partner? Your silent partner, Augustus? I feel your union brought us together. But I owe it to fate, to help others in the same way. Please, Augustus, let me help.
2: Maggie!
0: Margot. I've got her. She's coming across. We're in business.
3: Sounds great, boss.
4: Well, from the looks of that new suit, Gus, it's going to be quite a business.
3: Yeah.
0: My dear children, it's a cinch. A lead pipe cinch. From now on, or shortly hereafter, the fences are going to work for us instead of our working for them.
3: Huh?
4: I don't get it. Right now, we service them with a good word where the markets are for the hot merchandise. Okay. You get 5% on a sale. Where do we go from there?
3: Yeah, it's a good racket. The front even pays off for those $10 sucker checks from the Lonely Hearts. Yuck!
0: No vision, as I've said before. No vision.
4: Okay, dream boy, what's the nightmare?
0: Suppose we set up a deal in every big city, or most of the big cities for a starter, where we took the goods off the hands of the fences and sold them in the markets we know about ourselves.
4: Mm-hmm.
0: No more middlemen with information. Give me 2 years. I'll be the master fence, as the tabloids would say, in the whole country.
4: I begin to see.
3: Yeah, but you gotta have capital to start with.
0: I have it, children, I have it. Mama came through last night. Up to 20 grand. Only she thinks it's for setting up this Lonely Hearts routine across the country.
3: Ah, we are in business.
4: So this is love.
0: Maybe Margot might say. But to get along in this world, remember, love is not all. No, indeed. Love is not all.
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0: Now we continue with Crime Does Not Pay, starring Ralph Forbes as Augustus J. Dryden in Love Is Not All. Elizabeth Hunter's money started the racket rolling for Gus Dryden and his cohorts. It took a little time, of course, and a fair amount of traveling on the part of Gus and Muggsy. But by dint of some silver-tongued persuasion and the occasional use of force, the business of disposing of stolen goods behind the facade of the Union of Lonely Hearts soon began to show a profit.
1: Where do you want to go tonight, Augustus?
2: Well, do you really want to go out, my dear?
1: Whatever you say.
2: I thought we might stay here tonight. We haven't had an evening alone in some time. I miss them.
1: Do you? Really? Do you know, Augustus, I should never have invested that money with you. Since then, well, look back. We've slowly drawn farther and farther apart.
2: You only think so, Elizabeth, because I've been devoting so much of my time to protecting your investment.
1: I see. So that's what you've been doing.
2: More, my dear. I've been earning money for you. Here, Elizabeth, my sweet.
1: What?
2: Your first dividend. 5%, $1,000.
1: Well, this is a surprise.
2: Why should it surprise you? You are my backer. You receive dividends.
1: It might be nice to know what our assets are, besides goodwill.
2: Elizabeth, you're serious. You'd really like a financial statement. Hmm?
1: I may be emotional on some subjects, Augustus, but with finances, I try to be businesslike.
2: Admirable, my dear. Truly admirable.
1: Oh, Gus, why don't we stop this fencing?
2: Fencing? How do you mean that, dear?
1: All this talk about finances. I don't care, really. I want to know if you still feel about me the way you said you did that first day in your office.
2: Of course I do, Elizabeth.
1: Then when will the business be in condition so that you can take a trip with me?
2: A sort of honeymoon, my dear?
1: A real honeymoon, darling. South to Cuba, Venezuela, the Caribbean.
2: You make it sound enchanting, dear. You really do.
1: When, Augustus?
2: Well, as you said yourself, when the business is on its feet.
1: And it isn't now with a 5% dividend?
2: Not where I want it. But the time will come, Elizabeth. Think of the happiness we have given others this far. Isn't that worth postponing our own for a time? Isn't it, my dear? Margot, take a letter.
3: Yes, sir.
2: All right. My dear Elizabeth, herewith enclosed, please find your third quarterly dividend. The business is progressing rapidly, and the strides we are making seem to indicate an early return of your original capital and continued dividends. Hmm. I hope to see you soon. As ever, Augustus. Well, that ought to hold her for a month or two.
3: Well, I hope so. She's been rather nasty on the phone. She insists you're in town, not out, like I keep telling her.
1: Augustus, I've called a dozen times in 2 days. This girl has been telling me that you're out of town. Augustus, I want her fired at once. She lies.
2: But I have been out of town, my dear, until a few moments ago. And Margot will bear me out in that.
3: Well, that's true, Mrs. Hunter.
1: It's not true. I know. I saw you come in early this morning.
2: Elizabeth, you've been spying.
1: Augustus, a woman will do many things to save her pride.
2: I see. And you feel that I'm destroying your pride?
1: I think you've taken me, Augustus. I don't like the feeling of that.
2: You've been receiving dividends regularly, large ones.
1: I don't care about the financial side of our dealings, Augustus. But you used emotion to get me into business with you. That's nasty.
3: Look out, boy. There she blows.
2: That's a hard word, Elizabeth.
1: For a hard fact. You never had any intention of marrying me. Your talk of love and maturity was just that. Talk.
2: Really, my dear, this is childish. And in front of Miss Wells.
3: I'll leave if you'll permit
1: me. No, stay. You probably know all about everything, with details. Augustus, I'm pulling out.
2: I'm dreadfully sorry you're taking things this way.
1: You'll be more sorry in a moment. I've learned the hard way, Augustus. Now I'm being hard.
4: I want the balance of my capital with you, some $17,000. I want it now.
2: Surely, Elizabeth, you don't expect me to have that much cash in the office.
4: I'll take a check. You can come to the bank and have it certified for me.
2: Well, the firm's balance is not large. You know, the furniture for the club in Frisco, advertising in Denver.
4: Augustus, once I thought you were a fascinating rascal. Now I think there's something dirty about you. You'll hear from me, Augustus, and you won't like what you'll hear.
2: You needn't do that letter, Margot.
3: Trouble, Gus.
2: I doubt it. Once she cools down...
3: I don't think she will. That kind of woman...
2: is like every other woman. You're all ashamed to be shown up as suckers. You hate to admit that you're taken. The last thing in the world you want to admit in public is that love is not all. She won't make trouble, Margot. Not on your life. I'll come back here, my beautiful. We have more important things to talk about.

0: Yes, sir. What can I do for you?
1: May I see the counselor, please? Mr. Dryden, I mean.
0: Can I help you?
1: Well, no. It's a delicate matter.
0: Mr. Dryden is in conference with Mr. Penfield, but I'll see.
2: Yes, baby?
0: Mr. Connell is here to see you, Mr. Dryden. I told him you were in conference.
2: Well, can't he wait till I'm through with Muggsy? That lost haul of hot silver, what a take.
0: Can you wait a few minutes, Mr. Connell?
1: Well, I'm rather in a hurry. My problem won't take long.
0: Mr. Dryden, Mr. Connell is rather in a hurry.
2: All right, I'll be out.
0: He'll be right with you, Mr. Connell.
1: Thank you.
3: Ah, Margot. Miss Wells. Is this Mr. Connell?
0: Yes, sir, Mr. Dryden.
3: How do you do, Mr. Connell? My associate, Mr. Penfield.
4: How are you?
1: I'm fine. One moment, please. All right, Mrs. Hunter, come in, please. Are these the three of them?
4: Hey, what gives?
3: May I inquire what this is all about, Mr. Connell?
0: Yes, Sergeant. The Wells woman, Penfield, and Mr. Dryden himself.
4: Sergeant?
1: Yes, Sergeant Connell, fraud squad. With two warrants, Dryden. One for your arrest, and the other to search the place.
4: Well, this is ridiculous. In the first place, I never saw this woman before in my life. In the second place, I'd like to know what the charge is.
1: Simple fraud. For now, after we've examined the files, it'll probably be using the mails to defraud. Federal.
4: Well, this is preposterous. What could I have defrauded this person of?
0: Besides my self-respect, Mr. Dryden, merely $10 for which I have the canceled check. $10 paid to you for the purpose of obtaining introductions to people with whom I might be friends. And since you failed to perform that service, you defrauded me. Isn't that right, Sergeant?
1: Exactly right, ma'am. Now, I'll just have a look at those files.
0: And there are some more in the closet in the other office.
1: Well, perhaps I'll look at those first.
4: I deny everything, and I deny you the right to my private files.
1: Warrant here, Dryden.
5: I'm getting out of here. Margot, let's scram.
0: That's your life.
1: You stay where you are. Winter, Matson, on the door, men. Now, those other files, Dryden.
4: Oh. I'll sue for false arrest. I'll have you broken, Connell.
1: Out of my way. Out of my way, I said. All right, that the closet, Mrs. Hunter?
0: Yes, that's it.
4: I warn you.
1: Save it, Dryden.
3: Now, Sergeant, isn't there some way we can talk this over?
0: Don't crawl, Gus. Spare me that, at least. Don't crawl.
1: Well, well, well. Mrs. Hunter, you've unearthed something here. This man runs, well, it looks like a nationwide network of fences.
0: What?
1: To dispose of stolen goods behind his lonely heart's front. This is far bigger than we thought.
0: So that's what you use my money for?
3: Look here, Sergeant. Don't be a fool. Just because the woman here is... Well, I still think we can talk it over.
1: Yes, yes, you can talk it over. With a judge and jury. You better call your mouthpiece, Dryden. From the looks of this file, get going now. We're all heading downtown.
6: Crime does not pay. Ralph Forbes, who starred as Augustus Dryden in Love Is Not All, will be back with you in just a moment.

0: Now, here in person is Ralph Forbes.
1: On the surface, Gus Dryden was a rather likable rascal, I suppose. But when you take the point of view that he used the hopes and dreams of everyday men and women to cloak his more nefarious enterprises, and then compounded the felony by preying on and destroying those dreams, he ceases to seem likable and shows up in his proper light as a rather despicable kind of man who received exactly what he deserved. And there should be pity for the gullible, lonely people who paid in money and heartache. The cost to them was not small. Always, for all concerned, the victim as well as the criminal, crime does not pay.
0: Thank you, Mr. Forbes. Crime Does Not Pay is written by Ira Marion and directed by Marks B. Loeb, with music composed and conducted by John Garth. Technical consultant is Burton B. Turkis. The events, characters, and names used in the story you have just heard are fictitious. Any similarity is purely coincidental.

0: Crime does not pay.
1: How do you like that? How do you like it?
2: I don't.
3: Anything to do about it now?
2: Maybe we better.
1: Whatever you say, Jerry. What, when, and where?
2: I think our young friend and co-worker within the marble halls of Hotel Supreme needs a lesson. A very good lesson.
0: In the interest of good citizenship and law enforcement, we present Crime Does Not Pay, based on the famous Metro-Goldwyn-Mayer series of short subjects. In just a moment, you will hear Front Boy, starring Bramwell Fletcher.

0: Now, Crime Does Not Pay, starring Bramwell Fletcher as Jerry Watkins in Front Boy. It was the kind of hotel, a large hotel, to be found in any good-sized city. In the lobby, the bell captain's desk stood just across from the main desk, providing a vantage point from which Jerry Watkins could supervise the young men of whom he was in command and the comings and goings of all the guests in the building. This was a busy place a short while after train arrival time. New guests lined up to sign the registration cards. The bellboys made innumerable trips to the rooms laden with luggage, making polite conversation with those who cared to talk to them. Mr. J, the assistant manager, presided over the register and the reservations rack. Jerry presided over his own desk and his boys.
1: Front boy.
2: Take him, Stan. Keep your ears open.
3: I just came down, Jerry.
2: Take him, I said. He's got sucker written all over him. Get going.
3: Okay, okay. I'm going.
1: Front boy.
2: That's you, Bobby.
3: Why do I always get the dames?
2: Take what you get. And don't forget the tip goes in the pool.
3: You won't let me forget it.
1: All right, Bobby. Mrs. Lannett goes to 5, 12, and 13.
4: Thank you. I'll keep the small case, boy. You take the large bag.
3: Yes, ma'am.
5: Piped mink, Jerry?
2: How can you miss it? Maybe Mrs. Lannett is ripe for picking.
5: Could be.
2: Seen anything else, Hawkshaw?
5: Well, usual crop this time of year. No conventions this week. One or two of the men look like they might be prospects.
1: Front boy.
2: That's yours, Leo. As I said to Stan, keep your ears open, Mort.
5: And eyes. We haven't had a decent killing in some time. Not that that affects your income.
2: Well, you can't put all your eggs in one bank book, I always say.
3: I delivered the character 1604, Jerry. Half a buck.
2: Well, big spender.
3: He's got the lonesome look.
2: Any indications?
3: The usual what does one do for fun in this town routine.
2: Anything more definite?
3: He wants to be sure. He'll call down for ice water in a few minutes.
1: Ice water?
2: Yeah. The ice water's name will be Janice.
3: 5-12. $1. Here.
2: Well, not bad, Bobby. You're learning.
3: Yeah, I'm learning.
5: That's the dame with the coat, right, Bobby?
3: So what, Hawkshaw?
5: So plenty, maybe. What'd she have in the case she carried herself?
3: How should I know?
2: Save that for the birds. We can't touch the coat. Too hot to handle. You got a close look at her?
3: I'm not fingering for anybody.
2: Oh, how do you suppose our Mr. J would like it if he knew you were in hock to me for 42 smackers?
3: I only borrowed 35.
2: And 5 to you gets me 6. That's 42 you owe me. Now come clean. You got any rocks?
3: Well, she was wearing a bracelet, looked awful good. The case is her jewel case. I think this stuff is real.
2: That's a good boy. Maybe we'll do some real business the next day or so.
1: Ah, Mrs. Lannett, you wanted to see me?
4: I most certainly do, Mr. J.
1: Please sit down.
4: Thank you. Mr. J, I've been stopping with you for several years now. Each time I come to the city.
1: And we're happy to welcome you. You know that.
4: And I've been glad to be here. Up to now. Mr. J, a bracelet of mine, 2 pairs of earrings, a necklace, worth all told about $7,000, are missing from my room.
1: Mrs. Lannett, are you suggesting that...
4: I did not lose them. I've searched my rooms. I'm very much afraid they've been taken.
1: Just let me buzz for Mr. Benson, Mrs. Lannett. We'll see about it at once. Come in, Benson.
6: You called me, Mr. J.
1: Yes, I did, Benson. Mrs. Lannett here reports some jewelry has been stolen from her suite. Get on it, will you?
6: Why, of course, sir. I'm very sorry to hear this, Mrs. Lannett. You sure you didn't misplace the items?
4: Very sure.
6: Mr. J, if I may suggest, will you have the bell captain in right away?
1: Of course. Ask the bell captain to come to my office at once, please. Perhaps, Mrs. Lannett, if you will give us a description of the pieces. Mr. Benson here is our protection officer, you see?
4: Yes. Yes, I'll be glad to.
6: Just let me get my notebook. There we are. Now, ma'am?
4: Well, the largest piece is a diamond and platinum bracelet. Each link is in the form of a flower with a diamond center. The earrings match the bracelet. Each is a cluster of three tiny flowers. The necklace is gold, flexible, with a ruby sunburst at the center.
6: Yes, and the value, ma'am?
4: About $7,000.
6: Are these pieces insured?
4: The bracelet is. The other pieces are not.
1: Oh, that's a shame, Mrs. Lannett. Come in.
7: You sent for me, Mr. Jay?
1: Yes, Watkins. At Benson's suggestion, I did.
5: Watkins, see here, one of our most valued guests, Mrs. Lannett here, had some jewelry stolen. Now, what about your boys?
7: Well, you know my boys, Mr. Benson. You screened all of them before they were taken on. Why, they're as honest as the day is long, all of them.
5: All right, thank you, Watkins. I wanted Mrs. Lannett to hear that from you.
4: But I had no accusations to make.
5: Well, perhaps not, ma'am, but the first people hotel guests think of when anything's missing are the bellhops and the maids, and I like to clear this up at once.
1: Well, then you don't think this is an inside job, Benson?
5: Well, hardly, sir, and the chances are that the pieces are still in Mrs. Lannett's rooms. If she'll permit us to search.
1: Mrs. Lannett?
4: Go ahead. Anytime. I'm going out now. But I'd suggest that you find that jewelry, or you'll lose a valued guest, gentlemen.
7: Well, somebody's sore.
1: Well, that makes two. I'm sore, too. What kind of protection are you giving our guest, Benson?
5: The best, sir. I'll find that jewelry. The bracelet is too big to miss, I'm sure. The other stuff, well, probably flushed down the drain or something. You know how these things happen.
7: What makes you think you'll find the bracelet, Mr. Benson?
5: If we don't, the insurance company may.
7: May I help search, Mr. Jay?
1: You can. Your boys can. Everybody can. Find that jewelry, understand? I will not have this kind of thing going on in this hotel. Period. Exclamation point. Now get at it. Fast.
7: Oh, it killed me, Mort. It positively killed me to give up that bracelet.
5: Yes, but there's no sense taking chances on an insurance investigation. Too many other good things might get dumped.
7: You're not kidding. Phil, Captain.
8: Jerry, Janice, I don't have much time.
7: Where are you?
8: Upstairs. This one's ripe for taking.
7: So? How come?
8: He's married. He let it slip a little while ago. He'll be back in a minute. I better hang up. Usual routine?
7: The usual. Give us an hour.
8: You got it. See you later.
7: That was Janice, Mort. A friend is married. Oh, brother.
5: Well, he ought to pay plenty.
7: When you flash your badge, Hawkshaw, he'll run for his wallet like a jet plane taking off.
5: When?
7: About an hour, Mort. It's quiet now. Let's go get some coffee, huh?
5: Check.
7: Steve, take over the desk. I'll be back.
5: We'd better have another witness, maybe two.
7: And speaking of the little devils, Stan, Bobby.
1: Well, we're just going off the floor, Jerry.
3: You want something, Jerry?
7: Come over here. In the corner. Now, Mort's pulling a raid. You want 10% apiece?
3: Count me in. Raid? What kind of raid?
7: You're a freshman, aren't you? There's a guy with a dame, see? We bust in. Witnesses. He pays. That's all.
3: Not me.
7: Why not?
3: Look, I fingered that jewelry job because I need this job. But I paid you off. I don't owe you anything. And you can't fire me unless I do a bad job because Mr. J won't stand for it.
7: Better watch your step, Bobby boy.
3: That's exactly what I am doing, watching my step. Now count me out on this deal and all the others. Count me out, that's all. How do you like that? How do you like it?
7: I don't.
5: Anything to do about it now?
7: Maybe we better.
3: Whatever you say, Jerry. What, where, and when?
7: I think our young friend and co-worker within the marble halls of Hotel Supreme needs a lesson, a very good lesson.
5: Small or large, Jerry?
7: Large enough so he'll do as he's told from here on in. Say, a pair of very dark eyes, a couple of stove-in ribs, and a thoroughly black and blued belly. Stan, take the eyes. Mort, you're the ribs department.
2: I'll take care of the midsection myself. I don't wear pointy shoes just because I think they're pretty. They can be useful, too. Now, I know where he lives. We can be there ahead of him in a cab, do the job and be back here just on time to drop in on Janice and the fella she's keeping company with.
9: Dark in here.
2: When the brat comes in, there's enough light out there to see his face.
6: Quiet, there he is.
2: Hiya, Bobby.
9: What do you want here, Jerry?
2: Are you coming on the raid with us, kid?
9: I told you. I said no.
2: That's what I thought you said. Okay, Stan, Mark.
9: No! Hey, Jerry! Stan, I won't talk! No!
10: Shut up, crybaby.
11: You'll learn. You'll learn. Jerry's the boss. Now do it, you
9: don't.
2: Now it's my turn. Right in the... That ought to hold him. Let's go, fellas. We got a date in 1604.
0: In just a moment, Crime Does Not Pay will continue with Front Boy.

0: Now we continue with Crime Does Not Pay, starring Bramwell Fletcher as Jerry Watkins in Front Boy. For a day or two following the beating he received at the hands of Jerry, Stan, and Benson, Bobby Anderson's absence from the lobby of the Hotel Supreme went unnoticed, apparently. However, the assistant manager was aware of the gap in the ranks of Jerry's cohorts. Mr. J waited a day. Perhaps the boy had a cold. He waited another day, then another. On the afternoon of the third day, Mr. J made inquiries.
1: Watkins.
2: Yes, sir?
1: Aren't you missing a boy? Anderson hasn't been here for 3 days. You haven't replaced him.
2: I'm waiting for a suitable applicant. Also, there's a chance that Anderson may come back.
1: Yes, of course. Have you made any inquiries at his home, Watkins?
2: I don't have access to the personnel file, sir, and Anderson never gave me his home address.
1: I see. Very well. Perhaps I'll look into the matter myself. A nice lad, that Bobby Anderson. Perhaps he needs help. Sickness in the family or something.
2: Perhaps he needs help. Keep away from that brat if you know what's good for you.
3: Well, Jerry, so it's true.
2: What's true?
4: You got money in the bank. You're talking to yourself.
2: This is no time for jokes.
4: Why, something go wrong?
2: Not yet.
4: Old man Jay onto something?
2: If he's not, he's liable to be. If he goes to see what's wrong with Anderson, that is.
4: Well, he could be followed.
2: And then what?
4: Then we'll see what we see. You never know about things like this.
2: Yeah, you never know.

0: Who is it?
1: Mr. J. That you, Bobby?
0: Yes, sir. You'll have to open the door yourself, sir.
2: Bobby, what happened to you?
0: What does it look like, Mr. J?
2: The cast, the cuts, bandages, auto accident?
0: Let it go at that.
2: Why didn't you let the hotel know, son?
0: I didn't think that was necessary, sir.
2: Well, we're your employers. Well, there's sick leave at the very least. If you were doing an errand for one of our guests, there might be compensation.
0: It wasn't an errand.
2: Was it hotel business, my boy?
0: No, sir.
2: Bobby, you're being evasive.
0: I don't think so, sir.
2: I do. There's more to this than you're saying.
0: No, sir. There isn't.
2: It's strange, you know.
0: Strange, sir?
2: Yes, that most of your injuries are in the midsection of your body, to judge from the cast you're wearing. But you have two black eyes as well.
0: I hit the ground face down.
2: Who beat you up, Bobby?
0: Nobody.
2: Now, don't try to fool me. I've been around. Who beat you up?
0: Nobody.
2: Now I know I'm right. Bobby, you've been mixed up in something.
0: No, sir. No, sir. I haven't.
2: Bobby, I've been in the hotel business a long time. Now, don't talk if you don't want to. But if you don't, a lot of nice people are going to be victimized in a lot of ways. And you'll never get free of the men who did this to you. It always works that way, Bobby. Always. Now, I think you'd better speak up.
0: I know how you feel, sir.
2: Well, then tell me the truth, Bobby. Tell it to me now.
0: All right, sir. I will.
2: Go on.
0: Well, it started when I needed an extra $5. I borrowed it from Jerry Watkins. I promised to pay him $6 at the end of the week.
2: Go ahead, Bobby.
0: Oh, before I knew it, he seemed so nice for a bell captain. Before I knew it, I was in too deep. He threatened to get me fired. So I did what he wanted me to.
2: Yes?
0: I told him about Mrs. Lannett's jewel case.
2: It's beginning to add up. Why did he have you beaten, Bob?
0: Because he and Stan and Mr. Benson...
3: What about me, Anderson?
0: I didn't say nothing. Honest, I didn't
4: Leave
0: say...
4: Leave her outside. We heard you. Shut the door, Stan.
5: Check, Jerry.
6: What's the meaning of this?
4: Don't you know Mr. J?
6: I have a fairly good idea.
0: Mr. J, they don't care what they do.
4: That'll quiet you for a while.
5: What do we do with this other bum, Jerry?
6: Why, you...
4: Save it. You're in no position to get sore, and you know it.
6: You're all dismissed, all of you. And don't even bother to come back to the hotel.
4: Shut up, windbag. You bore me.
3: All right, what are we waiting for?
4: Not the time, Lord. It's very simple. You see, I want our friend here to understand that what he's about to get is just a sample, see? If he opens his trap to the cops, we'll see to it he doesn't get out of the hospital for months. He'll be through, washed up in the hotel business. Understand that, Jay?
6: Don't you dare lay a hand on me.
4: One hand. Two hands. Okay, boys, do him over, once lightly. Hey, Mort. Pipe the makeup job on Jay's eyes. Not bad.
3: Yes, I heard the manager asking him about the plaster. He said, I cut myself shaving.
4: Yeah, he's been quiet, though. These characters have plenty of respect for a good sucking around.
7: Howdy. My name is Marshall, Dan Marshall. Wired you from home. Lubbock, Texas. Reserved a suite.
8: Oh, yes, Mr. Marshall. We have it for you right here.
4: Yes, but...
7: No, no, no, no. Yeah, I'm alone. But I need lots of room. Plenty of room down where I come from.
8: I should say so. Yeah.
4: Ben.
0: Ben. Check, Jerry.
7: I have a couple.
0: I'll get him.
8: All right, Mr. Marshall.
4: Here we go, fellows. I think we're in the money.
0: Jerry, I cased the Marshall character's joint.
4: Well, what do you find?
0: Plenty. Diamond and ruby ring, $3,000, or I don't know our business. A wallet that'd choke a horse.
4: Oh, so far, so good.
0: He's oil or cattle or something.
4: He's from Texas, isn't he?
0: And he gave me the come on.
4: Oh, lonesome, is he?
0: Wants to meet some nice Yankee girl.
4: Well, we'll be happy to oblige. What'd you set up with him?
0: Nothing undercover about this gent. He wants what he wants, and he's willing to pay for it.
4: They always do until they find out how much they have to pay us.

0: Well, down the hatch, honey.
1: How can you drink that stuff straight like that?
0: I was weaned on bourbon, honey. 100 proof.
1: Mr. Marshall, they sure grow men in Texas.
0: And the women are glad of it.
1: They grow corn, too, don't they?
0: Yeah, tall as a skyscraper, honey. Tall as a skyscraper.
1: What time is it, Mr. Marshall?
0: Now, the name's Dan, baby. It's just past 12. Why?
1: Just wondering.
0: Oh, am I boring you, honey? No gentleman would ever do that, now. What's that this time of night?
1: Maybe I'd better go in the other room.
2: Open up, please. House protection officer.
0: What of all the colossal gall?
1: I'd better...
3: Stay.

0: man.
1: Well, I'll include him, too. And the young fella here. As well as the young lady.
2: Nice and limit, boy.
1: I think I've been around enough to know a shakedown when I see one. We're, 500, cover it.
0: Well, it's rather difficult to divide 500 by 4. I think 1,000 would be better.
1: You drive a hard bargain, mister.
0: Not as hard as the one your wife will drive with you.
1: How do I know you'll keep quiet?
0: You'll have to take your chances on that. Winnie, boys.
3: That's
4: you
3: right.
4: You said it.
1: Well, you got me. Here's your 1,000.
0: Thank you, sir.
1: And now, you'll be good enough to put the money on that table. It's marked anyway, and I'd love to use this 38 police special on you.
5: What? What's the pitch?
1: Shut up, the lot of you.
6: It's your word against ours. You can't frame us like this.
1: Save it, fellas. All right, Bobby, come in.
7: We heard you, Mr. Marshall, on the loudspeaker. And the other detectives recorded the whole conversation.
2: You can't prove anything on me. I never said a word.
6: So you talked, you miserable little...
1: Don't touch him, Watkins. You don't have to answer for his injuries as it is. Yes, he talked, and Jay came to us. Jay's been in the hotel business too long to stand for your kind of racket. Now line up against that wall, all of you, while we wait for the wagon.
8: Crime does not pay. Bramwell Fletcher, who starred as Jerry Watkins in Front Boy, will be back with you in just a moment.

0: Now here, in person, is Bramwell Fletcher.
1: It's fairly obvious, I think, that men like Jerry Watkins could not operate their vicious rackets without help. The help of unscrupulous people like Jerry's pals, Mort and Stan. But, more important, the help of the people on whom Jerry fastened his talons. Without the help of so-called suckers, this kind of evil cannot exist. And the suckers are men and women who are either careless or who are violating the moral code themselves. In the end, these people become the cause of these rackets as well as the victims. And, of course, for them as well as for the criminals involved with them, crime does not pay.
0: Thank you, Mr. Fletcher. 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The events, characters, and names used in the story you have just heard are fictitious. Any similarity is purely coincidental. This is Bob Williams speaking.

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Tonight's titles were Edge of the Desert, Cards and Spades, Love is Not All, and Violets, Sweet Violets. 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This set of shows aired on the evenings of Edge of the Desert, Cards and Spades, Love is Not All, and Violets, Sweet Violets. 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Tune in next Friday evening, same time, same place, for another set of thrilling and awesome drama, adventure, or

0: 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This is your host, Fenrir, saying thanks for listening. Until then, have a good one.
1: 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Stay tuned next time for another thrilling episode. Until then, I bid you farewell.

0: Good evening, this is your host Evan. Welcome to Audio Theater for March 28, 2026. This evening I present a 9-play from the old-time radio series, The Adventures of Superman. Tonight's title is The White Plague. This set of shows aired on the evenings of June 23, 25, 27, 30, July 2, 4, 7, 9, and 11, 1941. Now, sit back and relax, as The Adventures of Superman brings you tonight's feature. Enjoy this featured presentation.
1: Presenting the transcription feature, Superman!
2: Look! Up in the sky!
3: It's a bird! It's a plane!
1: It's Superman! Yes, it's Superman, strange visitor from the planet Krypton, who came to Earth with powers and abilities far beyond those of mortal men. Superman, who can leap tall buildings at a single bound, race a speeding bullet to its target, bend steel in his bare hands, and who, disguised as Clark Kent, mild-mannered reporter for a great metropolitan newspaper, fights a never-ending battle for truth and justice.
4: And now to our story. It begins far from the familiar haunts of civilization, far from the streetcars and telephones and electric lights of this modern age. It begins in the deep, snow-bound forest of the frozen north, where strong men battle the unyielding elements, so that we may have wood for our ships and our houses, wood for our tables and our toys. The ring of axe blades is sharp and clear, and the lusty cry of timber heralds the crashing to earth of another forest giant. Day in and day out, fair weather and foul, men pour out of logging camps to pit their strength against the mammoth trees that tower above them, afraid of nothing that lives and breathes, afraid of nothing but the mysterious legend of the North Woods. The legend of the White Plague. Nightfall has come to the Bartlett logging camp on the Big Beaver. The cold, whipping tail of a northeast blizzard lashes at the cluster of cabins. But inside the camp office, the two men who are seated at the broad fireplace find warmth and comfort in the crackling flames. The older of the two raises his iron-gray head.
5: Speak up, Gaston. What's on your mind? Must be something mighty important to get you out in this kind of weather.
6: It is very important what I've come to say.
5: Well, then, speak up.
6: Sir Harmon, I've come to say that I quit the job. I go back to Quebec.
5: You want to quit? Why?
6: I've got to quit. Because of the White Plague.
5: Don't be a superstitious fool, Gaston. I gave you credit for more sense. There's no such thing as the White Plague.
6: Oui. She come to Big Beaver. She killed Jacques Dupré and the Swede. She killed me next.
5: Now, take it easy, Gaston. Dupré stepped into a bear trap, froze to death before we could find him. Svensson killed himself with his own axe in a drunken stupor.
6: No. The White Plague.
5: Now listen to me, Gaston. You're one of my best men. I was going to give you a raise in pay next month and let you handle a selling crew. But I can't do it if you go haywire any time something happens in the camp. This is tough work, Gaston, and it takes tough men to handle it.
6: Nowhere in all North Woods is any man tougher than Gaston LeVoy. But nothing can stop White Plague. I will be next.
5: What you need is a good night's sleep, Gaston. We'll talk it over in the morning, eh? Go on back to your cabin and don't worry. I'll fix everything.
6: But, Monsieur Armand, I tell you, I've got to quit.
5: Okay, we'll take care of that. On the way to your cabin, Gaston, stop off and tell Mr. Dawson I'd like to see him. Good night.
7: Bonsoir.
5: Nancy!
8: Yes, sir?
5: You'd better turn in. I've got something to talk over with Bill Dawson.
8: Has anything gone wrong, Dad? I couldn't help overhearing what Gaston said.
5: It's nothing but logging camp superstition, Nancy. Just because we lost two men in the last week, these ignorant fools think the camp is cursed. We'll scotch it. And scotch it fast.
8: I hope nothing else happens. Nothing serious, I mean.
5: You never can tell in this business. But don't you fret about it. Poor kid, you have no right to be stuck up here in the woods a million miles from nowhere.
8: Oh, I don't mind, Dad.
5: I know you don't, but it still isn't right. Well, another month or so, and I'll have enough to set you up in Seattle for at least a year.
8: Oh, but I wouldn't want to leave you here alone, Dad.
5: Don't worry about me. Hey, shut that door, Bill, before we freeze to death.
9: Evening, Nancy.
8: Good evening, Mr. Dawson. You'll excuse me, I've got some sewing to do.
5: Go right ahead, Nancy. Sorry I had to drag you out, Bill. But something important's come up. Pull a chair up to the fire.
9: Thanks. Sure is mean out.
5: Not going to let up, either.
9: This fire helps.
5: Gaston was in to see me.
9: I figured as much. He's quitting.
5: Do you know about it?
9: Yeah, Kurt Travers told me. The white plague's got the Canuck. Gets them all when the snow comes. Never seen it to fail.
5: We've got to talk him out of it. We've got to convince him this white plague is just so much nonsense.
9: Is it?
5: What do you mean?
9: We rigged up pretty good stories about Dupre and Swenson. How one got caught in a bear trap, how the other did himself in with his axe, but...
5: Nancy don't know what really happened.
9: Neither do I, Mr. Harmon.
5: Now look, Bill. Don't you go back on me.
9: You don't have to worry about me.
5: Well, then why all this strange talk?
9: Because strange things have been happening. I told you where I found Dupre. In the crotch of a tree. A tree no man could climb without spikes. And he wasn't wearing them.
5: Yes, I know.
9: I've been logging a long time, Mr. Harmon. I bossed the toughest crew ever to swing axes up in Manitoba. Wherever I've logged, the minute the snow lays deep, there's talk of the white plague.
5: But you know it's just talk.
9: Sometimes I wonder. When you find a man frozen in the river ice like we found the Swede, I wonder.
5: He was drunk. He fell into the water.
9: I wonder.
5: What was that?
9: Timber wolf. They're getting thick and hungry. Deep snow drives them closer to camps. We'll have to set traps.
5: Now, look, Dawson. You've got to stick by me. We've got a footage schedule. We must meet 50,000 feet of hardwood before December 1st. We can't afford to lose a man now.
9: I know, but if one more peculiar thing happens, they'll beat it out of here like rats from a sinking ship. You can count on that.
5: Well, then it's our job to see that nothing happens.
9: I wish it was as easy as all that. Loggers are a funny lot. They risk their necks every day in the week. But try and get one to walk under a ladder. Or let a black cat cross in front of them, nothing doing.
5: Listen.
9: Well, that wasn't no timber wolf. Listen. Come on, that's a human voice.
8: Where are you going, Dad?
7: Be right back, Nancy. It came from up near those caverns. The wind carried it.
5: Are you sure it wasn't a wolf?
9: Positive. Wolf's howl. That was a scream.
5: I heard it twice. Look, the men are coming out of their cabins. Who's that up ahead?
9: Kirk Travers. He bumps with Gaston. Travers, hold up! Come on, Mr. Harmon. What happened, Travers? Who screamed?
10: Must have been Gaston.
5: Gaston?
10: Yeah, he come into the cabin, took a drink, and then stepped out again. Next thing I heard the scream.
9: Where is he?
10: I don't know. He was right outside the cabin when he let loose with them screams, and now he's gone.
5: Dawson, we've got to find him. We've got to.

0: Gosh, Mr. Kent, I can't wait to get there. I haven't been able to sleep a wink since we got on the train.
1: How do you ever expect to wield a 7-pound axe if you don't sleep, Jimmy?
0: Oh, they won't let me handle an axe. Is it a real honest-to-goodness logging camp, Mr. Kent?
1: Uh-huh. As real as they make them. Full of logs and lumberjacks.
0: What's the name of it?
1: I don't think it has a name, but it's on the Big Beaver River. Walter Bartlett, a friend of Mr. White's, owns it, together with a few others further north.
0: Do they know we're coming, Mr. Kent?
1: Well, of course they do. Mr. Bartlett wired the camp. Jimmy, haven't I answered those questions before?
0: Oh, sure, but I'd just like to hear about it.
1: Why, you little...
0: Ow! Cut it out.
2: Telegram for Kent.
0: Oh, there's a telegram for you, Mr. Kent.
1: Right here, conductor.
2: Mr. Kent?
1: That's right.
2: Now, we picked this up at the last stop.
1: Oh, thank you.
0: I wonder what it is.
1: Well, we'll find out in a moment. That's a fine kettle of fish.
0: What is it, Mr. Kent? Who's it from?
1: From Mr. White. Listen to this. Suggest you return. Just heard from camp. Trouble there.
0: Trouble?
1: Yeah.
0: What can he mean?
1: I don't know, but this is a nice time to tell us about it. We get off at the next station.
0: Do we have to go back, Mr. Kent?
1: Yeah, I'm afraid so, Jim. Orders are orders.
0: Oh, hang it all. I knew something would happen.
1: Take it easy, Jim. We may get a chance to visit the camp, at least for a day. There's no train back until late tomorrow.
2: Oh, me, change for San Marino. Hello, Great River.
1: That's our station, Jimmy. Grab your bag.
0: Okay.
1: Hey, you forgot that brand new red and black lumberjacket.
0: Oh, I won't need it now.
1: You never can tell. Here, catch. Come on.
0: Oh, it sure is cold out here on the platform.
1: You're up north, Jimmy.
0: Hey, is that all there is to... What's the name of the place?
1: Montville. It means Mountain City.
0: Is that all there is to it, those couple of shacks?
1: Yep, that's all. I told you there were no movies or ice cream parlors.
0: Ooh.
1: All right, train stopped. Off you go. And don't slip.
2: What?
1: There we are.
0: What's he yelling for? Nobody got on.
1: Forced to have it, I guess. All right, come on, Jimmy. Let's see whether we can hire a sled or a dog team and ride out to the camp and say hello.
0: Well, I suppose that's better than nothing. Gosh, wouldn't you know if something would happen? He just keeps saying that one word and cracking his whip at the dogs, Mr. Kent. What's it mean?
1: It means forward or go on. He's telling the dogs to move faster.
0: Is he French?
1: French-Canadian, sort of half and half.
0: Boy, I'm sure glad I wore my lumber jacket. That wind is plenty cold.
1: Yes, seems to be picking up. The man who got this dog sledding driver for us said there might be a blizzard.
0: How far have we got to go?
1: Another 5 miles.
0: Oh, this is swell fun, Mr. Kent.
2: Ever!
0: Ever! Oh, there he goes again. I guess that's all he knows how to say. He hasn't spoken a word to us since we left.
1: Canucks aren't very talkative.
0: What's he stopping for?
1: I don't know.
0: He's getting something out of his pack. A rifle. Gosh.
1: Uh-oh. I see why he stopped. Look over there.
0: Where? Oh, I see. Gray dogs.
1: No, Jimmy. Timber wolves. Listen to them.
0: Aren't they dangerous, Mr. Kent?
1: Oh, he'll scare them off with a few shots. He's aiming now.
0: Why doesn't he shoot?
3: Sacre bleu!
1: His rifle's jammed. It won't fire.
0: Look, Mr. Kent. The wolves. They're coming closer.
1: Now, don't worry, Jimmy.
0: There must be 50 of them. They're spreading out, circling around.
3: Yes, don't see, monsieur. Vite.
1: He wants us to get out of the sled, Jimmy. Hurry.
0: He's hiding the dogs behind the sled. What'll we do, Mr. Kent?
1: Get down, Jimmy. Down low.
4: What will Jimmy and Kent and their Canuck sled driver do in the face of this sudden danger? The wolves are mad with hunger, ready to close in. Can Superman fight them all off at once? Listen again for another thrilling episode in this exciting story of the frozen North.
5: Don't forget, tune in again for the next thrilling episode with Superman.
6: Look, up in the sky.
1: It's a bird. It's a plane.
5: It's Superman.
7: Superman is a copyrighted feature appearing in Action Comics magazine. Presenting the transcription feature, Superman!
6: Look! Up in the sky!
1: It's a bird! It's a plane!
5: It's Superman!
7: Yes, it's Superman, strange visitor from the planet Krypton, who came to Earth with powers and abilities far beyond those of mortal men. Superman, who can leap tall buildings of a single bound, race a speeding bullet to its target, bend steel in his bare hands, and who, disguised as Clark Kent, mild-mannered reporter for a great metropolitan newspaper, fights a never-ending battle for truth and justice.
8: And now to our story. To kill two birds with one stone, Clark Kent planned a well-earned vacation at a logging camp deep in the North Woods, where he hoped to gather material for a story. Jimmy Olsen was accompanying him. However, less than 5 minutes before their train arrived at the town nearest the camp, Kent received a telegram from his editor, Perry White, telling him to return because of trouble at the camp. Since there was no southbound train until the following evening, Kent and Jimmy hired a dog sled and a driver and started for the logging camp just to pay it a visit. En route, a pack of lean, hungry wolves attacked the sled and circled it, howling ravenously.
9: Get down, Jimmy. Crouch down low.
0: There's no room behind the sled. The driver's got the dogs huddled there. What's he going to do, Mr. Kent?
9: Trying to get his rifle to work. It's jammed.
0: I get the chills just listening to them howl. Look at that one. He's creeping in close on his belly.
9: Well, they're after the dogs. That's what they want.
0: Well, they don't look very choosy. Why doesn't that driver say something or do something?
9: There's nothing he can do unless that gun of his gets working.
0: Look out, that wolf. He's after the dogs.
9: I chased him back.
0: Oh, but not far enough. Do wolves eat people, Mr. Kent?
9: I don't think so.
0: But you're not sure.
9: Now, don't you worry, Jimmy.
0: Oh, I'm not worried. I'm a little nervous. They're all crawling on their bellies now. Their teeth. He's not going to get that gun fixed in time. I know he's not.
9: Keep your head, Jimmy. You've got work to do. I'm going to send you and the driver down to the logging camp.
0: What do you mean?
9: I'll keep the wolves here with that big, juicy steak we were taking out as a gift for Mr. Harden, the camp boss. They won't leave with a smell of fresh meat around. Here. This must be the package. Oh, yeah. Now, climb back into the sled.
0: No, I won't go without you.
9: Do as I say. Driver, get in the sled. Drive to camp. Fast. Come, Freddy.
10: Please.
9: All right. Off you go.
0: Mr. Kent, please.
9: Let's see whether this slab of meat will hold them. Now, take a look at this, you beggars. Get a good whiff. That's working. They're not following the sled. It's out of sight now.
11: Superman can take over. All right, go ahead. Howl your heads off. I've never tackled 50 wolves before, but it's always the first time. Come and get it. Nice, juicy beefsteak. Ha, like the looks of it, don't you? Come on, a little closer. A little more. That's it. Now! Oh, no, you don't. Finished. Yeah, that does it. Well, that's one. Now for the rest. Oh, getting ready to charge me all at once, eh? Okay, I'm waiting. I'm ready for you. Come on. Three. Four. Five. Come on, keep coming. Seven.
12: Are you sure you won't have a hot cup of milk, Jimmy?
0: No, thanks, Miss Harmon.
12: Now, look, Jimmy, you mustn't eat your heart out worrying. My father's gone to look for Mr. Kent with some of his best men. Buck up.
0: Well, they'll never find him. There were 50 wolves.
12: Oh, I'm sure there couldn't have been that many.
0: But I tell you, there were. They were in a circle. Mr. Kent stood there holding up the piece of meat. I could see them coming in closer to get it.
12: Jimmy, please. Crying won't help. You're much too big a boy to cry.
0: You'd cry, too, if you had a friend like Mr. Kent. You knew you were never going to see him again.
12: Who could that be?
9: How do you do?
0: Mr. Kent.
9: Hello, Jim.
12: Won't you come in?
9: Thank you.
0: Mr. Kent, They didn't
9: eat me, if that's what you're trying to say.
12: I told Jimmy there weren't 50 in the pack, and that they rarely attack humans. I'm Nancy Harmon, and I assume you're Mr. Kent.
0: But there were 50, maybe more. Isn't that right, Mr. Kent?
9: More or less. I'm glad to meet you, Miss Harmon. Jimmy, have you been crying?
12: Oh, no. His eyes are just inflamed from the snow.
9: Oh, I see.
12: Where did my father pick you up, Mr. Kent?
9: Your father?
12: Yes. When the dog sled pulled in and Jimmy told us what had happened, Dad and two of his men went out after you.
9: Oh, well, I guess I missed them.
0: Well, how'd you get here?
9: Oh, I walked.
12: They tell some tall stories in the North Woods, Mr. Kent. But I think you can go them one better. Paul Bunyan couldn't have walked 5 miles that fast. And they say each step he took measured 100 yards.
0: Gosh, just like Superman.
12: And who is Superman?
9: Some unbelievable pal of Jimmy's who can fly through the air with the greatest of ease. I'm sorry I missed your father, Miss Harmon.
12: He should be back shortly. Will you have something hot to drink?
9: No, thanks.
0: I'll take that milk and cake now if you've still got it.
12: Of course I have. Be right back.
0: Oh, I'm sure glad to see you, Mr. Kent. How'd you ever get away from those wolves?
9: Well, they preferred beefsteak to Clark Kent, that's all. Can't say that I blame them.
0: No, you did get here awful fast.
9: Well, I must have taken a shortcut.
12: Here you are, Jimmy. Chocolate cake and milk.
0: Thanks a lot.
12: Won't you sit down, Mr. Kent?
9: Oh.
12: Take Dad's chair near the fire. It's very comfortable.
9: It sure is. Well, I suppose Jimmy told you what brought us here.
12: Yes. You see, Dad thought it best to wire Mr. Bartlett and tell you not to come, because we've been having a little trouble in camp.
9: What sort of trouble?
12: Well, I don't like to talk about it, but it's quite serious.
9: Perhaps I can help.
12: Very kind of you, but I'm afraid there's nothing you can do. Oh, I'm sorry our wire didn't reach you in time.
9: Oh, that's quite all right. Jimmy and I enjoyed the train ride, didn't we, Jim? That was the chocolate cake talking. Seriously, though, Miss Harmon, are you sure I can't be of any assistance?
12: I don't think so. You see, Mr. Kent, logging camps are strange places.
9: What do you mean?
12: Well, oh, I guess I might just as well tell you. I'm not supposed to know exactly what's happened, but I do. We've had some mysterious, I suppose you'd call them accidents at the camp, Mr. Kent.
9: Accidents?
12: Yes, in a way. We've lost 3 men in a little over a week.
9: I don't quite understand. You mean 3 men left the camp?
12: No. No, they were found dead. At least 2 of them were. The 3rd hasn't been located since the night before last. That's when Dad wired Mr. Bartlett to tell you not to come.
9: I'm sorry to have to admit this, Miss Harmon, but I still don't understand. 2 men were found dead and a 3rd is missing? Were these men murdered?
12: No, that's just it. We don't know. Now, please, Mr. Kent, when you meet Dad, don't let on that I've told you all this.
9: Well, you really haven't told me anything yet.
12: I'm coming to the important part.
9: Oh, well, then go on, Miss Harmon.
12: Well, about a week ago, one of our French-Canadian loggers disappeared into thin air. His name was Jacques Dupre. He just vanished like a puff of smoke.
0: Gosh.
12: Searching party combed the woods for him. And the logging boss, Bill Dawson, finally found him. Frozen to death up in the crotch of a tall tree. A tree he couldn't possibly have climbed without spikes. And he had no spikes on.
0: Well, how'd he get up there?
9: Jimmy.
12: That's what puzzled everyone. How did he get up there? Of course, Dad and Mr. Dawson didn't tell the men where he'd been found. They made up some sort of a story that the men knew.
9: What happened to the 2nd man?
12: He vanished, too, the following night.
9: What?
12: He was a big Swedish logger, strong as an ox. Mr. Dawson found him frozen in the river ice.
0: Frozen solid?
9: Jimmy, you must keep quiet. You said something about a 3rd man, Miss Harmon.
12: Yes. Gaston, another French-Canadian. He came in the night before last to talk to Dad.
9: Yes?
12: He wanted to quit because of the white plague.
9: The what?
12: Well, loggers have a strange superstition, Mr. Kent. They believe that when the snow is deep enough to cover all the roots of a tree and the bottom of the trunk, that no tree should be cut down. They think it's nature's way of protecting the tree until spring, and no man has a right to go against nature.
9: Hmm, that's very curious. I never heard it before.
12: Of course, it's silly, but some loggers will swear that if trees are felled when snow covers the roots, the white plague visits the camp.
9: What is the white plague? What does it do?
12: They say it punishes men who go against nature.
9: Oh, I see. And Gaston wanted to quit because he was afraid of the white plague, the plague that had carried off the 1st 2 loggers.
12: That's right. Well, Dad told him to get a good night's sleep, and he left. Mr. Dawson came in, and Dad was chatting with him when suddenly someone screamed outside. Dad and Mr. Dawson rushed out. It was a bad blizzard. What do you think they found?
0: What?
9: Jimmy.
12: They found Gaston had vanished from sight in front of his cabin, and he hasn't been found since.
0: Oh, gosh. That gives me the creeps.
9: Well, I suppose all the loggers want to quit.
12: Yes, and it's terrible because we've been cutting wood for the government, and it's needed badly. Dad's been out of his mind for days.
9: Mm, you said you had trouble, Miss Harmon. You put it mildly. And what does the logging boss, Mr. Dawson, say about all this?
12: Well, he's sticking by Dad, naturally, but I have a funny feeling he believes there's something to this white plague business. The other night I heard him say he wonders about it.
9: And what do you think?
12: I don't know. First, well, I thought it was just silly superstition, like breaking a mirror or spilling salt. But now I'm puzzled. It's like being in a dark room and knowing that nobody else is in the room with you and that feeling that you're not alone. I guess that doesn't sound very sensible.
0: Well, you mean like a ghost?
9: Don't be silly, Jimmy. You know there's no such thing as a ghost. So, Miss Harmon, you really feel there may be something to the white plague.
12: Oh, no. I'm sure it's just nonsense, but when things keep happening, strange things, it sort of gets you.
9: Yes, I understand.
12: I'm not afraid or anything, but...
9: What's that?
12: Someone's at the door. Come in! That's funny.
9: Hey, wait. You better let me open the door.
12: Be careful, Mr. Kent.
9: Why, it's a man on the verge of collapse.
12: Gaston! Catch him, Mr. Kent!
9: I got him. Close the door, Jimmy.
0: All right.
12: Put him on the couch.
9: All right. There we are. He's blue with cold.
12: I'll get some brandy. Rub his wrist.
0: Mr. Kent, is he alive?
9: Bring me that blanket, Jimmy.
0: All right. This one?
9: Yes. That's it. Thanks.
12: Here's the brandy, Mr. Kent.
9: afraid it won't do any good, Miss Harmon.
12: You mean...
9: Yes. He just drew his last breath.
4: Mystery piled on mystery. Where did Gaston return from, so exhausted that death reached him almost as his frozen knuckles wrapped against the door? Did the strange secret of the White Plague die on his lips? This is only the beginning of a Northwoods adventure more gripping than anything you have ever heard before. Don't miss even one thrilling episode.
5: Don't forget, tune in again for the next thrilling episode with Superman.
6: Look, up in the sky.
1: It's a bird. It's a plane.
5: It's Superman. Superman is a copyrighted feature appearing in Action Comics magazine. Presenting the transcription feature, Superman.
6: Look, up in the sky.
1: It's a bird. It's a plane.
5: It's Superman. Yes, it's Superman, strange visitor from planet Krypton, who came to Earth with powers and abilities far beyond those of mortal men. Superman, who can leap tall buildings at a single bound, race a speeding bullet to its target, bend steel in his bare hands, and who, disguised as Clark Kent, mild-mannered reporter for a great metropolitan newspaper, fights a never-ending battle for truth and justice.
4: And now to our story. Arriving at the Bartlett logging camp deep in the North Woods, Clark Kent and young Jimmy Olsen have run into a baffling mystery. They found the camp under the spell of a strange superstition, a superstition of the frozen North, a belief that whoever cuts down a tree whose roots are covered with snow will suffer the vengeance of the White Plague. Thus far, two lumberjacks have been found dead under curious circumstances, and a third, after vanishing into thin air, staggered back to the office of the camp boss only to draw his last breath before he could utter a word. At the moment, a dangerous undercurrent of fear is running through the camp. The loggers go about their work uneasily, waiting and wondering where the White Plague will strike next. Fred Harmon, boss of the camp, is beside himself with anxiety, and his daughter Nancy is suffering because of her father's state of mind. Bill Dawson, tough, broad-shouldered boss of the logging crew, is driving his men on despite their unrest. We find Dawson, together with Kent and Jimmy, some miles from the camp, watching a crew of a dozen burly lumberjacks chop their way through a stand of towering oak. The ring of axe blades against live wood is sharp and clear on the frosty air.
0: Gosh, look at those chips fly, Mr. Kent. They certainly can swing those axes.
9: They sure can, Jimmy. How long does it take to chop through one of those oaks, Mr. Dawson?
10: Two good men can fell a 3-foot trunk in 8 to 10 minutes.
0: Look, that big one's beginning this way. Watch. See?
10: Timber!
0: Boy, look at that.
10: That makes 17. Must be pretty near time to knock off for lunch. I'll tell the men. Be back in a minute.
9: All right. Well, Jimmy, what do you think of logging?
0: Oh, it's exciting, all right, but I don't know...
9: You don't know what?
0: I don't know whether I'd be keen on doing it for a living. Oh, it's too cold.
9: You wouldn't be cold if you were swinging one of those 10-pound double-edged axes. Look at that short, dark man over there, the one in the green shirt. He's actually perspiring.
0: I know, but doesn't it ever get warm up here?
9: Oh, I imagine it's warm in the summertime.
0: Well, Mr. Kent, why do they yell timber every time a tree falls?
9: Well, for the same reason they yell four in a golf game before they hit the ball. It's to warn everyone in the way that a tree is about to topple. Otherwise, some logger who happens to have his back turned might be hurt when the tree crashes down.
0: Oh, did you say hurt?
9: Mm-hmm.
0: Gosh, if one of those trees ever fell on a man, he'd end up in China.
9: Yes, it's a dangerous business, Jimmy. But a very important one. Look at that big oak, the one they just felled. Do you know how old it is?
0: About 10 years.
9: Oh, that tree, Jimmy, must be 300 years old if it's a day.
0: Are you kidding, Mr. Kent?
9: No. Oaks grow very slowly, and that size tree probably was an acorn long before George Washington was born.
0: Gosh, I never knew trees lived that long.
9: Oh, there are some trees, mahogany and teak, that are estimated to be 1,000 years old.
0: Well, how is it then that the forests aren't overgrown with trees?
9: Hmm?
0: How is it that before people started to cut them down, the whole world wasn't just a lot of trees?
9: Well, most of the world consisted of trees and bushes before the Ice Age, Jimmy.
0: Oh. Well, what was the Ice Age?
9: Well, that was a time thousands of years ago when great layers of ice slid down from the north and covered many of the forests and killed the trees off. That's the reason we have coal.
0: Oh, what's coal got to do with it? You mean the kind of coal you burn in a stove?
9: Uh-huh.
0: Oh, now, wait a minute, Mr. Kent. Miners dig that out of the ground.
9: Well, that's right, but that same coal the miners dig used to be the trees that were buried under the ice.
0: Huh?
9: Well, you see, Jim, the weight of the ice forced the wood together, and a chemical change came over it because it was buried so deep, and it turned into coal.
12: Honest, Mr. Kent?
9: Uh-huh. As a matter of fact, in Arizona, there's a place called the Petrified Forest. There, the trees either weren't buried deep enough, or there wasn't sufficient pressure, and instead of turning into coal, they turned into stone. If we ever have to take a trip out west, we'd stop by and see it.
12: Strange how much you don't know, Mr. Kent.
9: How much I don't know?
12: No, I mean how much everyone doesn't know. For instance, something like this, how trees turned into coal. I'll bet not one kid back in Metropolis knows that.
9: Oh, I'm sure there are plenty of them who do.
12: Oh, you wait and see. When I get back, I'll ask them. Chances are even their fathers don't know. And take a kid like Skinny Walsh. His pop's a motorman on the streetcar line. And I'll wager even he doesn't know.
9: We can all learn a lot of things day in and day out, Jimmy. Ours is a wonderful country. If more of us got to know it better, we'd learn to appreciate it. The Grand Canyon, the Rocky Mountains, the Mississippi River. No country in the world has so much to offer.
12: Oh, here comes Mr. Dawson. I hope that basket he's carrying has our lunch in it. I could eat a bear.
9: You'd have to catch him first, and that might spoil your appetite.
10: Sorry, I kept you waiting so long, but the men ain't themselves today. Had to perk him up a little. How about putting on the feed bag?
12: Oh, that's all I've been waiting to hear.
10: Well, there's plenty of it. When Nancy Harmon sets up a lunch, nobody goes hungry. She set this one up special. Venison sandwich, son?
12: Oh, what's venison?
9: Deer meat, Jimmy.
12: Oh. Well, gee, I don't know.
9: Yeah, you said you could eat a bear.
10: It's tender as chicken.
12: Okay, I'll try it.
10: Mr. Kent?
9: Thanks. Well, Jimmy, like it?
12: It's swell.
9: Mm-hmm. Certainly is. You have fresh meat up here all winter, Mr. Dawson?
10: We try it. If it's to be had.
9: Mm-hmm.
10: Living on salt pork and jerk beef for a spell makes you relish a piece of fresh meat.
9: Hey, chew it, Jimmy. This isn't a race to see who can get the sandwich down first.
10: Oh, the boy's hungry. This air's what does it.
9: Hey, I haven't had a chance to ask you, Mr. Dawson, and I hope you don't mind my bringing it up. What do you think about this white plague business?
10: I try not to think about it, Kent.
9: Well, I can appreciate that, but there must be some explanation for all that's happened. That French-Canadian, Gaston, where was he for 2 days and two nights? He certainly couldn't have lived through that blizzard out in the open.
10: It don't seem likely, does it?
9: Yet he was alive when he staggered to the door of the camp office.
10: Didn't speak a word, did he?
9: No. I put him on the couch while Miss Harmon went for some brandy. By the time she got back, he was dead.
10: Too bad he couldn't have told what happened.
9: It is too bad, because that might have explained everything. Of course, I know you don't believe the white plague superstition. If you did, you wouldn't have let the men cut those trees this morning. That last one, for instance, had snow piled around the trunk 3 feet high.
10: Another sandwich, son?
12: Well, if there is one.
10: There are plenty of them.
12: Thanks, Mr. Dawson.
9: There are only two possible solutions to the mystery, Dawson. Either the deaths were accidental, or...
10: Or what?
9: Or someone's trying to throw a scare into the camp, for one reason or another. Could it be any of your men?
10: That don't make sense, Mr. Kent. They earn their living logging.
12: Say, what's that man running toward us for?
10: Something's wrong. Kurt Travers never ran a step in his life unless he was being chased. What is it, Travers?
13: You better come, Mr. Dawson.
10: What happened?
13: You'll see.
9: The men are all gathered around a tree stump. Yeah. No, Jimmy, you stay here.
12: Oh, gee.
9: I said stay here.
10: Is this a joke, Travers?
13: No, it ain't no joke.
10: All right, stand back.
9: Look, one of your men doubled up on the ground.
10: Sam Green.
13: He's stone dead.
14: It's a white flag, that's what it is.
10: Shut up! How'd this happen, Travers?
13: I don't know. He was sitting on the stump eating when suddenly he keeled over. It was him and me fell that last tree.
14: The white flag got him.
10: I'll floor the next man who opens his mouth about the white flag. Sam had a heart attack.
13: He was strong as an ox.
10: Well, then maybe a rattler bit him. Sure, that's what it is. Rattler struck him on the calf, right above the top of his boot. All right, break it up. Kent, give me a hand, will you?
9: Sure.
10: Carry him back to the truck, then.
9: Yep.
10: Come on.
9: There we are. That's it.
12: Gosh, Mr. Kent, what happened?
9: Get out of the way, Jimmy.
12: Is he sick?
9: There we are.
10: Okay, Kent. Up on the sled.
9: Okay.
10: I'll cover him with this blanket. I think you and the boy had better drive right back to camp. I'll stick around and talk to the man.
9: Sure, all right. Will I be able to find the camp?
10: You can't miss it. It's the logging trail, and the snow's packed hard.
9: Oh.
10: The horse will lead you. He's pulled that chuck sled over the trail 100 times. I'll hitch him up.
12: What's the matter with the man, Mr. Kent?
9: He had a heart attack.
12: Gosh. Is he...
9: Yes.
12: Oh, gosh.
10: All set, Mr. Kent?
9: All right, come on, Jimmy.
10: When you get to camp, Mr. Kent, Drive around back to the office.
9: Yes, I will. All right, Jimmy, up on the seat.
10: Just follow the trail and keep it a walk, or old John will slip.
9: Okay. Get up.
0: Gosh, Mr. Kent, do you think this will make things worse?
9: What do you mean, Jim?
0: Well, about the white plague.
9: Oh, I'm surprised at you, Jimmy.
0: Oh, I don't believe all that stuff about the white plague, Mr. Kent. It does seem funny.
9: What seems funny?
0: Well, that fellow was the one in the green shirt, the one who was perspiring.
9: Yes?
0: Remember that last big tree that was cut down just before the men knocked off for lunch?
9: What are you driving at?
0: That fellow in the green shirt was the one who chopped that big tree down. And it was the only tree that had a snowdrift around the bottom of the trunk.
9: Oh, now don't let your imagination run away with you, Jimmy. Two men were working on that tree, and one of them is still perfectly all right.
0: You can't tell.
9: Now, what sort of sense does that make? You can't tell.
0: I mean, something might happen to him yet.
9: You certainly are cheerful about it.
0: This is going to be terrible for poor Mr. Harmon and Nancy. Gosh, I hate to think of it.
9: Well, then don't.
0: How can I help it? Last night, that French-Canadian came stumbling in.
9: I know all about it, Jimmy. Is there anything else you can discuss? The weather or the price of beans?
0: All right.
9: Now, you don't have to sulk. The only reason I don't want you to talk about it is that I think we're going to solve the mystery.
0: You mean the mystery of the white plague?
9: That's right.
0: Do you know what it is?
9: Now, take it easy. No, I don't know what it is, but...
0: What was that?
9: Drop down, Jimmy. Drop down. Someone's shooting at us with a rifle.
10: Hold it. Hold down. Whoa.
0: Where's it coming from, Mr. Kent?
9: From those woods over there to the right. Keep low. Behind me.
0: I heard that bullet whiz by.
9: I can't see anyone.
0: The horse is getting nervous.
9: We better make a run for it. Stay down, Jim.
0: Be careful, Mr. Kent.
9: Get up. Come on, get up. Get up.
4: Breaking into a gallop, the frightened horse drags the careening sled over the hard-packed trail. A steel-jacketed bullet singing around Kent's ears. Who is shooting at them? And how is it that Kent, even with his amazing vision, is unable to see the killer? The mystery is deepening, so don't miss a single thrilling episode.
5: Don't forget, tune in again for the next thrilling episode with Superman!
6: Look! Up in the sky!
15: It's a bird!
16: It's a plane!
15: It's Superman!
5: Superman is a copyrighted feature appearing in Action Comics magazine. Presenting the transcription feature, Superman!
6: Look! Up in the sky!
16: It's a bird!
15: It's a plane!
5: It's Superman! Yes, it's Superman, strange visitor from the planet Krypton, who came to Earth with powers and abilities far beyond those of mortal men. Superman, who can leap tall buildings of a single bound, race a speeding bullet to its target, bend steel in his bare hands, and who, disguised as Clark Kent, mild-mannered reporter for a great metropolitan newspaper, fights a never-ending battle for truth and justice.
4: And now to our story. Things have taken a serious turn at the Bartlett logging camp deep in the North Woods, where Clark Kent and young Jimmy Olsen are involved in a baffling mystery. Not only have four lumberjacks met death at unknown hands, but the legend of the White Plague, said to be responsible for the death, now seems to be seeking vengeance from Kent and Jimmy. When we last saw them, they were driving a horse-drawn sled back to the camp, a sled carrying the lifeless body of a lumberjack who had suddenly and mysteriously collapsed. Without warning, a rifle began blazing at them from the woods adjoining the trail. Shouting to Jimmy to keep low, Kent sent the horse into a gallop as steel-jacketed bullets whined about his head.
9: Stay down, Jimmy. Whoever's handling that rifle means business. Get up, boy.
0: Be careful, Mr. Kent. You'll get hit.
9: Don't worry about me.
0: Stop shooting.
9: Yeah, but keep low until we get around this bend. There. Okay, I guess we can pull up. Whoa, boy. Whoa, there.
10: Whoa.
0: There. Close call. Who do you think it was, Mr. Kent?
9: I don't know, Jimmy. But if they think we're going to take this lying down, they're crazy. They can believe that the White Plague kills off people mysteriously if they want to, but the White Plague doesn't shoot a high-powered rifle.
0: You know, I'd almost swear that a couple of those bullets bounced off your back.
9: Oh, now look here, Jimmy.
0: Well, I admit it's impossible, but that's how it seemed. Every time there was a shot, I heard the bullet whiz by. Every time except twice. Then there was a little thump, and he sort of stiffened up and... Oh, forget it. I'm just nuts.
9: I'm beginning to think so.
0: Well, what do we do now? No sense sitting here. We might just as well go on to the camp.
9: I'd like to sneak back and see if I can find some trace of whoever was shooting at us.
0: Well, let him have another shot at you? I know you've got a lot of courage and all that, but good grief, you're not Superman.
9: Oh, no? I mean... Oh, no, of course not. Well, let's head for the camp, but don't mention this shooting incident to anyone, Jimmy.
0: Not even to Mr. Harmon?
9: Not even to Mr. Harmon. He has plenty to worry about as it is. Let's keep it quiet for a while.
0: Okay.
9: Get up, boy. Come on. Get up. Oh, that fire sure feels good after spending most of the day watching your men chop trees, Mr. Harmon.
16: Yes, I suppose it does. Kent, I'm at the end of my rope. This last thing, Sam Green's death, is all I can stand. I'm riding into town tonight to wire Mr. Bartlett that I'm closing up.
9: You can't do that, Mr. Harmon. That's quitting in the face of a little trouble.
16: You call this a little trouble? Four men dead under strange circumstances and every human being in the camp in deadly fear that he'll be next? You call that a little trouble?
9: Well, I admit it's puzzling, but there must be a solution. This nonsense about the white plague seeking vengeance on your men because they've been cutting trees with snow-covered roots is so much childish superstition.
16: Yes, I know. But you can't convince the men of that. Some of them are getting ready to leave now.
9: What does Dawson say?
16: What can he say? Bill doesn't believe it any more than you or I do, but he's helpless. Matter of fact, you and young Jimmy have no right staying here. What if something happened to either one of you?
9: Oh, nothing's going to happen to us. By the way, where is Jimmy?
16: Why, Nancy took him out back to show him the baby raccoon she penned up.
9: Oh.
16: Come in. Oh, it's you, Olaf.
17: Yeah, I bring back rice for Mr. Harmon.
16: All right, just set it in the corner with the others, Olaf.
17: Thank you.
16: And if you see Mr. Dawson, Olaf, ask him to step in.
17: Yeah, Mr. Harmon, I do.
9: Was he one of the felling crew Dawson had out this morning, Mr. Harmon? The crew Sam Green was with?
16: Yes.
9: Where did he get the rifle?
16: Why, each crew takes one along in case of wolves or bears.
9: And that rifle went along with Dawson's crew?
16: Now, I'm sorry, Kent, but frankly, I'm in no state of mind to answer unimportant questions. What difference does it make what rifle went with what crew? Haven't we more important things to think about?
9: I wonder.
16: Where are you going, Kent?
9: Which of these rifles did that Swede just return?
16: The one on the right.
9: This one?
16: Yes.
9: Here, smell this barrel. Burnt powder. This rifle's been shot recently.
16: Well, what of it? Is there any law against firing a rifle?
9: Yes, if you fire it at human beings.
16: What are you talking about, Kent?
9: Well, I hadn't intended telling you this for fear of worrying you further, but someone tried to kill Jimmy and myself today, Mr. Harmon.
16: What? But Kent, you don't mean that.
9: I'm afraid I do. When we were driving the sled back to camp, someone fired at us from the woods with a rifle. This rifle.
16: Someone fired at you?
9: Yes, quite a number of shots.
16: But why, Kent?
9: Well, that's not important at the moment. What is important is that this rifle was used to fire the shots.
16: Well, you can't be sure of that. We have four rifles in camp, all of them the same make. They may have all been fired today. At wolves.
9: Well, we can find out, can't we? The crew Jimmy and I were with had no reason for using a rifle. That is, up to the time we left. Suppose you call that Swedish logger back. He should know whether the rifle was used.
16: It's a good idea, Kent. I'll put my Mackinaw on and get him. This is simply terrible. I'll be right back.
9: I wonder whether the person who used this rifle was smart enough to reload it. Well, only one way to find out. There's a brand new full five-shot clip in here. He was smart enough. But he didn't bother to clean the barrel, and that's what may hang all this on him. Well, you didn't waste any time, Mr. Harmon.
16: Well, there isn't any to waste. Olaf, this is Mr. Kent.
17: Aben, glad to meet you, Mr. Kent.
9: How do you do, Olaf?
16: That's the rifle you just returned, isn't it, Olaf? The one Mr. Kent is holding?
17: Yeah, I think so.
9: It's the one you brought back a few minutes ago and placed in the corner?
17: Yeah.
16: Was that rifle used today, Olaf?
17: You mean was shot, Mr. Harmon?
16: Yes, I mean shot.
17: Oh, no, that's the rifle she never shot today. No, no.
9: Are you sure, Olaf?
17: Aben sure, used like Aben sure. My name, Olaf Janssen.
16: Nobody shot this rifle?
17: Yeah.
16: You mean somebody did shoot it?
17: Oh, no, no. You got me twisted, Mr. Harmon.
16: Kent, You'd better take over. I can't even think straight.
9: Olaf, you say the rifle wasn't shot all day, is that right?
17: Yeah.
9: Mm-hmm.
18: How do you know it wasn't shot? Where was it?
17: Laying on stump. I've been see it 20 times, maybe.
18: I understand. You saw the rifle leaning against the stump. All right, but someone might have picked it up and shot it.
17: No.
18: Did you hear any rifle shots this afternoon?
17: Yeah.
18: Oh, but you're sure they didn't come from this gun?
17: Yeah.
18: Huh. Well, Mr. Harmon, either he's lying or he's mistaken.
17: Oh, let's never lie. What do you mean when you say that?
16: Now, say, take it easy, old. Mr. Kent didn't say that you lied.
17: Yeah, I've been here. He may know what's deaf. I punch him in his nose.
18: I'm sorry, Olaf. I didn't mean to hurt your feelings.
17: I hurt your face with punching nose if you say Olaf tell lie.
16: All right, Olaf, all right. You can go now.
17: Olaf say rifle no shot. Rifle no shot. Ain't no tell lie.
18: Well, I always knew Swedes were sensitive, but not that sensitive.
16: Well, now what, Kent? Looks like we're up against a blank wall again.
18: While you were getting Olaf, I examined the rifle, Mr. Harmon. Whoever used it took the precaution of reloading it with a new clip of cartridges. That convinces me this was the gun employed.
16: Well, assuming that it is, what good does that knowledge do us unless we know who pulled the trigger? I wish Dawson would get here. Maybe he knows the answer to this.
18: Well, didn't he come back with the crew?
16: Yes, but an ice jam developed on the river. We went down to blow it out.
18: Oh.
16: We're due to float 10,000 feet downstream tonight because it must reach the mill by next week. Well, he should be back shortly. Kent, I don't think I can stand much more of this.
18: Oh, now, buck up, Mr. Harmon. It'll straighten out.
16: I suppose so. In the meantime, I can't take it. I'm not as young as I'd like to be when trouble starts brewing. I've had my share of it all my life and managed to squeeze by. But when you're going on 55, Kent, you feel as though you've got a right to sit back, relax.
18: Well, you'll get that chance, I'm sure.
16: I'm worried about Nancy, Kent. When I take things hard, it upsets her terribly. I know she hasn't slept a wink these last few nights. I hear her get up, come out, and sit by the fire. It's not right.
18: Oh. Hey, by the way, where are Jimmy and Nancy? I didn't realize it, but it's almost dark.
16: Why, I told you, they went out to look at the raccoons.
18: Yes, but that was almost an hour ago. Where are the raccoons?
16: The wire pen out and back. Here, this way. Yeah, there's the pen, next to that shed.
18: Well, I don't see either of them. Jimmy!
16: Well, they have walked down around the cabins. Nancy knows my whistle. She'll answer it. That's funny.
18: I'm going to look for them. It'll be pitch dark soon.
16: Now, wait a minute, Kent. Look at these footprints in the snow around the pen. One set is Nancy's, and the other set must be Jimmy's.
18: Yes, it is. We can follow them. Come on.
16: Where do they lead to?
18: Back of the shed. What there?
16: Nothing but a little cleared land and a pine woods.
18: Well, the prints are headed right for the woods.
16: I don't like this, Kent. Nancy would never wander away like this.
18: Wait a minute. Hold up.
16: Why, what is it, Kent?
18: Look. They never got to the woods. The footprints end here, right out in the open.
16: No, they must have gone back or turned off.
18: Those are the only footprints in the snow besides our own.
16: But Kent, it's impossible. They couldn't just vanish. Where could they have gone?
18: And according to these footprints, there's only one place they could have gone. Up in the air.
4: Now, what strange, baffling thing has happened to add to the mystery surrounding the logging camp? Where did Jimmy and Nancy Harmon vanish to, and how is it possible that their footprints in the snow ended abruptly? Can you figure it out? If you can't, don't fail to listen to the next episode of Superman.
5: Don't forget, tune in again for the next thrilling episode with Superman.
15: It's a bird. It's a plane.
5: It's Superman.
8: Superman is a copyrighted feature appearing in Action Comics magazine.
5: Presenting the transcription feature, Superman.
6: Look, up in the sky.
15: It's a bird. It's a plane.
5: It's Superman. Yes, it's Superman. Strange visitor from the planet Krypton, who came to Earth with powers and abilities far beyond those of mortal men. Superman, who can leap tall buildings at a single bound, race a speeding bullet to its target, bend steel in his bare hands, and who, disguised as Clark Kent, mild-mannered reporter for a great metropolitan newspaper, fights a never-ending battle for truth and justice.
4: And now to our story. The legend of the White Plague, a strange superstition of the frozen North,
8: has been terrorizing the Bartlett logging camp where Clark Kent and young Jimmy Olsen are vacationing. When we last saw Kent, he and Fred Harmon, middle-aged boss of the camp, were alone in the camp office. Suddenly, Kent realized it was getting dark and wondered what had happened to Harmon's daughter, Nancy, and Jimmy Olsen, both of whom had gone out to look at some young raccoons penned up behind the cabin. Kent investigated but found no sign of them. However, their footprints were clearly visible in the snow and seemed to point in the direction of a pine forest about a quarter of a mile behind the logging camp. Puzzled and worried, Kent and Harmon followed the footprints until they suddenly and mysteriously stopped halfway between the camp and the forest. For a moment, both men were speechless. Then Kent said,
18: "Look, Mr. Harmon, they never got to the woods. These footprints end abruptly right out here in the open."
19: "But it's impossible, Kent. They must have gone back or turned off and walked in another direction." "But
18: those are the only footprints in the snow besides our own."
19: "But Kent, it's fantastic. Nancy and Jimmy couldn't just vanish. Where did they go?"
18: "According to these footprints, there's only one place they could have gone, up in the air."
19: "Kent, please, this is no time for jokes. In another 10 minutes, it'll be pitch dark." "Nancy! Nancy!"
18: "You'd better go back to camp, Mr. Harmon. Check all the cabins. Jimmy has an insatiable curiosity, and he might have talked Nancy into taking him on a tour of inspection. I'll look through the pine woods."
19: "Wait a minute. Someone's coming." "Oh, it's you, Dawson."
10: "Even, Kent. Something wrong?"
19: "Plenty, Dawson. Nancy and Kent's boy Jimmy have disappeared."
10: "What?"
18: "I think they've just wandered off, Mr. Dawson. Probably find them in one of the loggers' cabins chewing the fat."
19: "I wish I was that optimistic. Look at those footprints in the snow, Dawson. They're Nancy's and Jimmy's. See how they stop short?"
10: "No back tracks?"
19: "No, they didn't turn back."
10: "That's funny. Tracks gotta lead somewhere."
19: "That's what frightens me. They don't."
18: "Now look, Mr. Harmon, you mustn't let go. I'm just as concerned as you are, but we'll find them. You and Dawson check the cabins. I'll search the woods."
10: "No man in his right mind goes into them woods alone after dark, Mr. Kent. Not with the wolves hungry as they are."
18: "Wolves don't bother me. You check the cabins. And if you locate them, give me a shout."
10: "Hold up, Kent. Don't go in there alone." "I'd better go with them, Mr. Harmon. You route the men out and have them search the east woods in pairs. I'll go along with Kent."
19: "All right. All right."
10: "Hold up, Kent. I'm coming with you."
18: "You worry too much about me, Dawson."
10: "You don't know the North Woods during a bad winter, Mr. Kent. Even a hungry fox will charge a man. Come on."
18: "What do you make of all this, Dawson?"
10: "I don't know. Don't seem human."
18: "Oh, it's human, all right. I didn't tell you, but Jimmy and I came close to losing our lives when we drove that sled back to camp today."
10: "What?"
18: "Someone fired at us from the woods. That was human, all right. That's what you can count on. Legends, even important ones like the White Plague, can't pull the trigger of a high-powered rifle."
10: "You mean someone actually shot at you and the boy trying to hit you?"
18: "That's just what I mean. And the rifle he used was the same one your logging crew took along on the job today."
10: "Now, just a minute, Kent. If you're insinuating that one of my
18: men..." "I'm not insinuating anything, Mr. Dawson. I'm stating cold facts."
10: "Well, since you know what rifle was used, maybe you know who used it."
18: "No, I don't. At least at the moment. But I'll find out, Dawson, if I have to stay here until the snow melts." Well, here we are at the edge of the woods. You see any tracks?"
10: "Not a one. They're not in the woods, Kent. Nancy knew better than to go into that thick pine at night."
18: "Jimmy! Jimmy!
10: Jimmy!" "That can be heard for over a mile. If there's no answer..."
18: "Wait a minute. But I heard something moving through the brush."
10: "Woodchuck, likely. That pine's full of them."
18: "Jimmy! Miss Harmon! What was that? Sounded like shots."
10: "Rifle from the camp. Come on, let's beat it back."
18: "Who do you think's shooting?"
10: "Colonel. Cut back to the office, Kent."
18: "All right."
10: "There's a deep snowdrift on the other side. Follow me."
18: "Right."
10: "Wait a minute." "There's someone standing in the raccoon pen. He's carrying a rifle." "Who's there?"
20: "It's me. Fred Harmon."
10: "Oh.
20: I missed it. I'm sure I missed it."
18: "You missed what, Mr. Harmon?"
20: "I heard his wings beating."
18: "What?"
20: "I rushed in for a rifle, and by the time I came out again, I could barely see it."
18: "What are you talking about, Mr. Harmon?"
20: "It was like an eagle, Kent, only bigger. A white eagle."
10: "I think you'd better go inside, Mr. Harmon."
20: "No, no, wait. It might come back. I shot at it twice, but I'm sure I missed it."
10: "Take his other arm, Kent."
20: "Let go of me. You think I'm mad, don't you? Well, I'm not. I saw it as clearly as I see you, and I heard its wings. It was big enough to lift a man from the ground. Do you hear? Big enough to lift a man."
18: "Oh, please, Mr. Harmon."
20: "I know it sounds mad, but believe me, it's the truth. Look. What's that sticking up on the snowbank? No. Over there.
18: It's a feather.
2: large white feather.
19: Oh, you'll see. Now, do you believe me? Let me see it, Kent. Here.
10: It's a feather, all right.
19: And look at the size of it. Look at it.
10: Too big for an eagle feather, even a tail quill.
19: I told you, it had a 10-foot wingspread. It was big enough to carry a man off. Kent, do you know what that means?
18: He's got a crank any minute now, Dawson. Take him into his cabin. I'll be right back.
19: It means, Kent, that Nancy and Jimmy were carried off something.
18: I know what it means.

0: Here, take this brandy, Mr. Harmon.
1: Dawson, send a man into town. I want to wire Mr. Bartlett. We're closing the camp, Dawson. I can't stand it any longer.
0: All right, I'll send a man in. Here, drink this. That'll make you feel better.
1: What time is it, Dawson?
0: I don't know, Mr. Harmon. I haven't got my watch.
1: There's a clock in the back room. Bring it in here.
0: Okay.
1: All right, put it on the table. What time is it?
0: 8:15.
1: It's dark out, isn't it? Pitch dark.
0: Yeah.
1: Nancy and the boy are out there in the darkness. We may never see them again, Dawson. Never.
2: No sign of any giant bird yet. I know this is all a waste of precious time, but I've got to satisfy myself that Harmon was just mad with anxiety. And yet his story of the bird and those footprints in the snow match perfectly. Wait. What's that down below me in the forest clearing? Smoke pouring out of a chimney. That's strange. Dawson told me there wasn't a human being within 5 miles of the camp. I think I'll drop down and investigate.
3: Down! Down!
2: It's a log cabin. No light inside, but there must be a fire burning. Might as well look into it as Clark Kent.
4: It doesn't look like there's anyone home. Wonder whether the door's locked. No, it's open.
2: Hello, is anyone in?
4: It's not. Wait. Someone stretched out on a cot. Why, it's Nancy Harmon. And there's Jimmy on another cot. See now. And they're both breathing evenly. And they're not hurt. Seem to be asleep. Jimmy. Jimmy, wake up. Nothing doing. I know what's the matter. They've been drugged. I'd better get them back to camp as soon as possible. I'll have to fly with Superman.
2: All right. Here we are. One under each arm. Out the door. Up. Up. And away.

0: What time is it, Dawson?
1: You just asked me, Mr. Harmon. 9:25.
0: Kent hasn't come back yet?
1: No.
0: You send a man into town to get the wire off, Dawson?
1: Not yet.
0: Well, why not? What are you waiting for?
1: I think we'd better wait until Mr. Kent gets back.
0: Why?
1: Well, I don't know, but...
0: What was that wind? Is there a storm coming up?
1: I don't think so.
0: Take a look outside.
1: Okay.
2: Hold the door open, Dawson.
1: Here, found him, Kent.
0: Nancy!
2: Nancy! Take it easy, Mr. Harmon. Here, give me a hand, will you, Dawson?
1: Yeah, sure.
2: Put Nancy on the couch. That's it. Yeah, this settee here is big enough for Jimmy. Yeah. Here you go, young fella. Yeah, that's fine.
0: Kent. They're dead.
2: No, no, they're not. No, sir. Where's the nearest doctor, Dawson?
1: At Hart's Landing. That's 50 miles.
0: What? Look, what's the matter with them, Kent? Were they hurt?
2: No, no, they won't hurt. They're all right. They seem to have been drugged. No doctor nearer than Hart's Landing?
1: No, but Father Malone at Montville knows a lot about treating the sick. He does it all the time.
2: Well, send someone for him at once. We may be able to bring Nancy and Jimmy around without help, but let's not take any chances.
1: Okay, I'll get a sled off right away.
2: Good.
0: Kent, will they live?
2: Of course they will. I'll get you some warm water and get some milk. All the milk you have. We've got to work fast, Mr. Harmon. Every minute counts.
3: How serious is the condition of Nancy and Jimmy? Were they drugged, as Kent seems to think, or is there another explanation for their mysterious disappearance? And who left them in the log cabin deep in the wood? Don't miss the next episode of Superman if you want the answers.
4: Don't forget, tune in again for the next thrilling episode with Superman.
5: Look, up in the sky.
6: It's a bird. It's a plane.
4: It's Superman.
7: Superman is a copyrighted feature appearing in Action Comics magazine. Presenting the transcription feature, Superman.

0: It's a plane.
1: It's Superman.
2: Yes, it's Superman, strange visitor from the planet Krypton, who came to Earth with powers and abilities far beyond those of mortal men. Superman, who can leap tall buildings at a single bound, race a speeding bullet to its target, then steal in his bare hands, and who, disguised as Clark Kent, mild-mannered reporter for a great metropolitan newspaper, fights a never-ending battle for truth and justice.
3: And now to our story. When Nancy Harmon and young Jimmy Olsen seemingly vanished into thin air, Kent, as Superman, found them in a cabin deep in the woods, some miles from the Bartlett logging camp, of which Nancy's father, Fred Harmon, is boss. They appeared to be under the sleep-producing influence of a drug. Rushing them back to the camp, Kent had Bill Dawson, Harmon's right-hand man, send to Montville, the nearest town, for Father Malone, a Northwoods priest who, because of the lack of a physician, ministers to the body as well as the soul. It is midnight in the logging camp office. Nancy and Jimmy, although still under the influence of the sleeping potion, seem to be in no danger. Fred Harmon, exhausted by the ordeal, has gone to bed. Kent and Father Malone, a tall, broad-shouldered man with warm gray eyes and a ready smile, are seated before the fire.
4: Well, now let's see. I've been up in this section of the woods close to 12 years, Mr. Kent.
0: That's a long time, Father Malone.
4: Oh, not so long. Time passes quickly when there are things to do. Yes, 12 years. My first parish was at St. Clair. That's 10 miles north of Montville.
0: Oh?
4: I had 7 worshippers, and 5 of them didn't understand a word of English, and I didn't speak a word of French. But we got along famously. The moment those Canucks discovered I could handle a rifle, we were friends.
0: Don't you ever want to go back to a big city?
4: No, I don't think I'd like it. People are so much more human up here.
0: Mm-hmm.
4: They learn to depend on themselves, and they learn to develop faith in themselves and in Providence.
0: Mm. Where did you learn medicine, Father?
4: Books and a few lessons from Dr. Warren at Hart's Landing.
0: Oh.
4: Of course, I never tamper with anything that looks serious, just odds and ends.
0: Well, you're quite sure Jimmy and Miss Harmon will be all right?
4: Positive. Pulse and respiration are normal. Your diagnosis, I think, was quite correct. Some thought of a sleeping potion. Now, tell me exactly what happened.
0: Well, apparently, Father, it's the White Plague legend again.
4: Hey?
0: Yes, it seems 2 loggers died very mysteriously a few days ago. And then a third came staggering in out of a blizzard last night and passed away almost in my arms. Then, early today, a 4th man collapsed. Dawson said he'd been struck by a rattler.
4: Oh, no, that's nonsense. Snakes hibernate during the winter. Anything else happened?
0: Yes. Early this afternoon, Jimmy and I were riding back to camp in a horse-drawn sled when someone shot at us from the woods. Shot to kill.
4: I've been waiting for something like that.
0: So?
4: This White Plague legend has been haunting me, Kent, ever since I started working among lumberjacks. Like any legend, it passes from mouth to mouth, and the miracles created by it are manifold. But sooner or later, we discover the legend is being put to good or bad use by some misguided human.
0: Mm.
4: So you were shot, Eddie?
0: Yes. Fortunately, neither Jimmy nor I were hit. We got back to camp, and while Mr. Harmon and I were discussing the series of curious accidents, Jimmy and Miss Harmon went out to look at some young raccoons penned up near a shed.
4: Yes. Dawson mentioned that incident to me.
0: Oh? Uh-huh.
4: How you followed their footprints in the snow, and they suddenly stopped.
0: That's right. Did he tell you about the big white bird?
4: Oh, I know. What was that?
0: Well, while Dawson and I were searching for Jimmy and Nancy, we heard 2 rifle shots. We ran back and found that Mr. Harmon had fired at what he claimed was a giant bird. A bird he was certain had carried Nancy and Jimmy off. We found one of the feathers on the snow. As a matter of fact, here it is on the mantle here.
4: Let me see it.
0: Yeah.
4: This is very, very curious. Do you know what bird this feather came from, Mr. Kent?
0: No, I don't, Father.
4: This is one of the large tail quills of a big male turkey, bleached white.
0: A turkey?
4: Yes, that's what it is. I raised them out west when I was a boy, so I should know. This one's been bleached with lime or oxalic acid. The natural color is gray. Tell me more about this bird, Mr. Kent.
0: There isn't much more I know. Although I could scarcely believe that any bird, even a condor, was strong enough to carry off a human being, the abrupt ending of those footprints in the snow and Mr. Harmon's insistence that he had seen the giant bird made me wonder.
4: Where did you find Nancy and Jimmy?
0: In a cabin about 2 miles from here. There was a fire going in the stove, so evidently no permanent harm was meant them. They were both unconscious. I brought them back here, and, well, the rest you know.
4: Kent, I'm afraid we're dealing with a clever, unscrupulous individual. who must be somewhere in this camp.
0: How do you explain the footprints, Father? I mean, the fact that they ended abruptly and led nowhere.
4: Well, I can't at the moment. Neither can I explain the bird Mr. Harmon saw, unless it was simply hysteria. Certainly, Fred Harmon doesn't believe in the white plague now, does he?
0: I'm beginning to wonder. At times, even Dawson seems to be drawn in by it.
4: Of course, once Nancy and Jimmy awake and we're able to tell us what happened, why, then we'll know a great deal more than we do now.
0: Yes.
4: I wonder who that could be this time of the night.
0: I'll see. Oh, Dawson, come in.
4: Why, I thought you'd turned in, Bill.
1: Couldn't sleep, Father. This thing's been preying on my mind.
4: Pull up a chair for yourself.
1: Thank you.
4: Mr. Kent here has been telling me all that's happened, Bill. What do you make of it?
1: Well, right now I'm mixed up, Father. The men will clear out of camp in the morning. They're all scared to death.
4: What are they afraid of?
1: You know, same old story. The white plague.
4: Are you afraid of it, Bill?
1: Oh, me? Of course not.
4: I didn't think so. Well, who's leading the men on? Fear always has a leader, you know.
1: No one in particular, unless it's Kurt Travers. He keeps telling them the camp's cursed.
4: We've got to keep the men here, Bill, if only for their own morale. We've got to prove this white plague legend is just that, a legend.
1: You're going to have a tough time, Father, I can tell you.
4: Not if I get your help, Bill. By the way, Bill, do I understand that you said when the loggers was bitten by a rattler? Now you know as well as I do that rattlers haul in for the winter.
1: It was the first thing I could think of at the moment. I mentioned a heart attack, but that didn't work.
4: Well, how did the man die?
0: He was poisoned, Father.
1: What?
4: Are you sure, Kent?
0: Positive.
1: You didn't say nothing to Mr. Harmon or me about that, Kent.
0: I was keeping it to myself. Someone around here can't be trusted.
1: Oh, listen, Kent, I don't take that kind of talk from anyone.
4: No, sit down, Bill. I'm sure Mr. Kent meant no harm.
1: I better watch what he says.
0: You're very sensitive tonight, Dawson.
4: Now, please, Mr. Kent.
0: I'm sorry, Father.
4: How did you happen to discover the man was poisoned, Mr. Kent?
0: He was sitting on a stump eating lunch when he collapsed. I picked up the remains of the sandwich he dropped when I helped Dawson lift him and carry him to the shed. It was loaded with rat poison, bichloride of mercury.
1: I don't believe it.
0: Whether you believe it or not, I happen to have what's left of the sandwich, and I can produce it at the proper time.
4: Then what all this boils down to is systematic murder. But what possible motive could there be?
1: Wait a minute. The crew's lunch was packed by the cook. Nobody knew Sam Green was going to get that poison sandwich, assuming it was poison.
0: I don't think it was intended for Green. It didn't matter who got it.
1: Oh, sounds fishy to me. Don't it to you, Father?
4: Not if the man who poisoned it was out to create terror and fear of the white plague, which seems to be the case.
0: But then why did he try to get rid of Jimmy and myself? Certainly we played no part in the scheme of things. Unless
4: what, Mr. Kent?
0: I may be all wet on this, but could it be that the person who tried to kill us doesn't believe that Jimmy and I came here to the camp just for a vacation? Is it possible he thinks I'm spying on him?
4: That presupposes he has something to hide.
0: Wait a minute. Thought I heard someone moving around in the back room. Jimmy or Nancy might have regained consciousness. No, I guess not.
1: Who would have anything to hide in a backwoods logging camp?
0: It might be a crime committed some time ago.
1: Yeah, I can see this ain't getting nowhere. Guess I'll turn in. Good night, Father.
4: Good night, Bill. I trust you can sleep.
0: Good night, Dawson.
1: Good night.
0: I don't like his attitude. Not a bit.
4: Bill Dawson's all right. Little crude and little gruff, but harmless. You mustn't look for the polish of civilization in these woods, King. There isn't time to acquire it. Men of the North Country spend most of their working hours either fighting for existence or battling nature. Either way, they have a fight on their hands.
0: So do city people. I assure you, life isn't any bed of roses for the unfortunate families who have to live in slum areas.
4: Ah, there you're right. But the problem up here is slightly different. Now, you work at the desk back at your newspaper office, don't you?
0: Yes.
4: Well, chances are you never stop to think of the sweat and blood that went into getting the wood for that desk. First, the superhuman labor of felling the tree with a thermometer at 30 degrees below zero, and then carting it to the river in the face of a blinding blizzard, then pouring it 50 miles downstream where a misstep means horrible death. All for a desk or a chair or a pencil. These men who do that work face destruction every minute of the day, and all they have to guard against it is their wits and their brawn. You can't expect any social grace.
0: Oh, I don't, Father Malone. That wasn't my point. It's just that Dawson's been acting strange through all this misfortune. I can't quite understand it.
4: Well, I had that same trouble when I first arrived here, but I learned fast. They don't talk unless they have something to say. They've never seen anything accomplished by talking. It takes two brawny arms and a sharp-bladed axe to fell a tree, not just words. Understand?
0: I think so.
4: But you mustn't let me go on like this. You were saying that Bill's actions have been strange.
0: Wait a minute. I thought I heard a voice. Yeah.
4: Boy, you did. You did. Someone shouting fire.
0: Look, one of the cabins is blazing. Come on, Father.
4: We're right behind you, Kent. Look at those flames.
0: Say, you can feel the heat from here. It's terrific.
4: Those dry pine logs go up like kinder. I wonder whether anyone's in that cabin.
0: Well, we'll find out.
5: Hey, is there anyone inside?
6: Yes, Kirk Travers. He can't get out. He's trapped.
0: Kirk Travers. Trapped. We've got to save.
3: Roaring, devastating fire. The woodsman's one deadly fear. Will Kent, even as Superman, be able to save Kurt Travers from the blazing inferno of his log cabin? And can the fire be kept from spreading into the forest beyond the camp? Tune in again for more thrills.
2: Don't forget, tune in again for the next thrilling episode with Superman.
7: Look, up in the sky.
0: It's a bird. It's a plane.
2: It's Superman. Superman is a copyrighted feature appearing in Action Comics magazine. Presenting the transcription feature, Superman!
7: Look! Up in the sky!
0: It's a bird! It's a plane!
2: It's Superman! Yes, it's Superman, strange visitor from the planet Krypton, who came to Earth with powers and abilities far beyond those of mortal men. Superman, who can leap tall buildings of a single bound, race a speeding bullet to its target, bend steel in his bare hands, and who, disguised as Clark Kent, mild-mannered reporter for a great metropolitan newspaper, fights a never-ending battle for truth and justice.
3: And now to our story. As you remember, Jimmy Olsen and Nancy Harmon, missing from the Bartlett logging camp for hours, were found in a cabin deep in the woods, both of them unconscious from a sleeping potion. Father Malone, a strapping Northwoods priest, summoned from the nearest town because of his widespread fame as a minister to the body as well as the soul, has decided that neither Jimmy nor Nancy will suffer any ill effects after the potion has worn off. But in the meantime, while Kent and Father Malone are talking in the camp office, a fire breaks out in one of the loggers' cabins, a roaring inferno in which a helpless man is trapped.
8: Are you sure there's someone in that cabin?
9: Yes, Kurt Travers.
0: Kurt Travers?
9: He can't get out.
4: They'll never quench that fire with water, Kent.
0: I'm afraid not, Father. It's too far gone. Hey, what are you doing?
4: Taking off my coat. I'm going in for that man.
0: No, you're not.
4: I can't leave him there to die like a caged animal.
0: Father,
4: let go of me, Kent.
0: You'll never get through that wall of flame, Father Malone. Now, it's you, it's
4: but I...
0: Listen to me. You stay here. If the fire shifts, you may be able to get to him through that window. I'll go around to the other side. We'll get him out if it's humanly possible.
4: All right, Kent. Good luck
0: for you. That's not humanly possible, but it is possible for Superman. There's only one difficulty. I can't afford to have anyone see me. No time to worry about that now. I'll have to chance it. Now, this is where the door must be. All right, here it goes. There, I'm inside. I don't think I was seen. Now to find Travers and haul him out.
10: Great Scott,
0: this fire hasn't missed an inch of the cabin. Burning like all fury.
10: Travers! Travers!
0: Oh, there he is. Doubled up in a corner with the flames playing all around him.
10: Clothes are on fire.
0: Beat these flames out with my hands. There. Hope I'm not too late. Poor fellow's horribly burned. Well, out we go, right through the thick of it. That does it. We came through there so fast, I don't think the flames got to him again. Now to assume Clark Kent's role.
10: Father Malone!
11: What is it, Kent?
4: Oh, thank heavens you got come out.
0: Yes, the door collapsed, and there he was. But he's badly burned. We'd better get him to Mr. Harmon's cabin.
4: Can I help you?
0: No, I'll carry him. You lead the way.
4: Let me have that ointment, Dawson.
12: Nurse?
4: Yes. Is that saline solution ready, Kent?
0: I have it right here.
4: Completely dissolved?
0: Yes.
4: Do you know how to fill a hypodermic syringe?
0: I think so.
4: You'll find one in my bag, wrapped in sterile gauze. Fill it with the salt solution, but hurry.
0: All right.
12: How does it look, Father?
4: Not too good, Bill. Most of his burns are third degree, and they're bad. Ready with that hypo, Kent?
0: In a minute. Here it is.
4: Good. Now, turn his left arm around. Palmer.
11: Yeah.
4: Careful. That's it.
11: Yeah.
4: Now, hold it steady.
11: I got it.
4: There. Fill the hypo again, Kent.
11: All right.
4: How did the fire start, Bill?
1: Nobody knows. When I left here, I walked over to my cabin. The minute I got inside, I heard someone yell.
4: It couldn't have flared up like that in less than a minute.
0: Hypo's ready, Father Malone.
4: Now, thank you. Now, hold his arm gently.
11: All right.
4: It's enough for the time being, Neil. Now all we can do is hope and pray. I've done everything I can, spiritually and physically. Cover him up with that blanket.
11: All right, Father. There we are. There. Now, I'm going out to look at what's left of the cabin. I'll be right back.
4: We'll come with you, Ken.
11: Oh, all right.
4: You say you didn't see any fire when you passed Travers' cabin on the way to your own, Bill?
1: No, I didn't.
0: That's impossible.
1: I told you I didn't see no fire, Kent.
0: And I tell you it's impossible.
1: Why, you dirty...
4: Cut it out, both of you.
1: He can't call me no liar and get away with it. I'll bust him in two. Put your hands up, Kent. You're going to get the thrashing of your life.
0: I'm ready.
4: I'll whip the terror to both of you unless you stop this nonsense. And don't think I can't do it.
1: No man calls me a liar. I don't care who he is.
4: If that's the worst you ever called, Dawson, you're lucky. Now, come on, and don't try anything, either of you. Now, let's fly with the right course that won me a boxing championship at college. Come on.
1: I ain't through with him yet. Not by a long shot.
4: Well, here's what's left of the cabin. Nothing but a few pieces of charred pine and an iron cot.
0: Fire must have been burning for a good 10 minutes before we heard the logger shout.
1: I tell you, it wasn't burning when I went by.
4: Now hold your temper, Bill. I'm inclined to agree with Kent. He couldn't possibly have gotten that far and done so much damage.
0: Wait a minute. Smell this piece of wood, Father.
4: Kent. It smells like kerosene.
0: That's what it is. I may have to apologize, Dawson. If the cabin was saturated with kerosene, it might very well have gone up in less than a minute.
1: I didn't see no fire.
0: This piece of wood has kerosene on it, too. That's what happened, Father. Someone spilled kerosene around the cabin and then touched a match to it.
4: Well, that hardly sounds possible, Kent. Dawson, was Travers alone in the cabin?
1: Yeah. Preston used to bunk with him, but he was the one who disappeared and then came back to die before he could talk. Travers was afraid he was going to be next. He said so, and Sam Green went. He and Sam worked on the last tree we felled this morning.
4: Ah, don't talk nonsense, Bill. This isn't any ridiculous legend. This is cold-blooded murder. We'd better get the sheriff. He should have been called in a long time ago. Send one of your men to town, Bill.
0: Wait a minute. Someone's coming over.
12: Mr. Dawson.
1: What is it, Charlie?
12: The men are all set to hike into Mobile. They say they ain't spending another night here. Thought I'd better tell you.
4: Wait. Let me talk to them. Where are they, Charlie?
12: Won't do no good, Father. Hank and Chris swear they saw a guy with wings go into the burning cabin after Kurt Travers. They don't want no part of this camp.
0: A man with wings? Why, they're out of their minds.
4: I think I can handle him. You and Dawson go back to the office, Kent, and keep an eye on Travers. All right, Charlie. Now take me over to the
0: room. I'm sorry I went overboard, Dawson. You won't hold it against me, will you?
13: Forget it.
0: Thanks. Well, come on. What do you make of this now, Dawson?
1: It don't make sense. I'm beginning to feel like the men. White plague or no white plague, I want to get out. I don't like it. Hank Boucher and Chris Dunham say they saw a man with wings go in after Travers. They're no blind fools, Kent. They saw something.
0: Well, they probably saw me pulling Travers out of the doorway.
1: Well, maybe.
0: Oh, Mr. Harmon's up. Hello.
14: Kent. Kent, what happened? Why is Kurt Travers lying there?
0: One of the cabins caught fire and burned down. Travers was trapped inside.
14: Dawson, is that true?
1: Yes. Did you hear nothing?
14: Not a sound. I woke up suddenly and walked out here and saw Travers stretched out on the couch. White as a ghost. Is he...
0: Father Malone tried to save him. We can't be sure yet. Right now he looks... Dawson. He passed away.
14: How do you know?
0: No pulse, no respiration. He's gone.
14: Well, this is ghastly. When will it stop?
0: What's that puddle near the couch?
1: Snow melting off Mr. Harmon's shoes. Want me to get Father Malone, Kent?
0: No, it's too late now. Draw the blanket up.
1: That makes five, don't it?
0: Yeah.
1: 5 men murdered.
14: No, not murdered. Oh, it can't be.
0: I'm afraid that's what it is, Mr. Harmon.
14: Dawson, did you wire Mr. Bartlett? Did you tell him we were closing up?
1: Haven't had a chance.
14: Haven't had a...
1: It don't matter. The men are quitting, all of them.
14: I don't blame them. I'm going myself. This is too much. Where's Nancy?
0: She and Jimmy are still sleeping off the effects of the drug. I'll look in on them.
14: You don't blame me, Bill, do you? You don't blame me for closing the camp?
1: No, I don't blame you. I've had enough of it myself. That cabin going up in flames was the last straw.
14: How did it start?
1: Kerosene.
14: You mean?
1: Someone poured kerosene all over it. Someone who wanted to get rid of Kurt Travers.
0: Jimmy and Nancy are all right.
14: Where's Father Malone?
0: Talking to your men, trying to convince them to stay.
14: No, I don't want them to. Let them go.
0: Why, Mr. Harmon?
14: I can't keep them here any longer. Their lives are in danger. Let them go. We've all got to get out. As soon as possible.
0: Oh, here's Father Malone now.
13: Well, the men agreed to stay. What's the matter, Kent? Oh, Mr. Harmon's up.
0: Travers is dead, Father.
13: No. At least he felt no pain. For that, we give thanks.
14: Father Malone, I don't want the men to remain in camp. I'm closing it up.
13: You can't do that, Mr. Harmon. I won't permit it.
14: What do you mean?
13: Well, you won't let these men become the victims of stupid, senseless fear. If they leave, it must be with a conviction that human hands wreaked this havoc, that a twisted human brain created this madness. And further, whoever has been responsible for this must be brought to justice.
14: Well, I've had enough, I tell you. I can't stand any more of it.
13: Kent, watch him.
0: Easy there, Mr. Harmon. Here, take my hand. You better sit down.
14: I'm sorry. Forgive me.
13: That's all right. We understand. Kent, you and Dawson carry poor Travers into one of the back rooms.
0: All right,
13: I've asked all the men to come here. We're going to get to the bottom of this before dawn.
1: All right, Kent. Take a seat.
15: Easy.
13: You must get a grip on yourself, Mr. Harmon. You can't show the men that you've been affected.
14: All right, I'll try. I'll do my best.
13: That's the way to talk.
0: Father Malone.
13: Yes, Kent?
0: I don't think it will be necessary to have the men here.
13: Well, why not? It's the only way to question everyone at once.
0: I don't think you'll have to question anyone.
13: Well, what do you mean?
0: I know who killed those 5 loggers. I know who set fire to the cabin. I know who's responsible for everything that's happened. And I can prove it.
3: Well, Clark Kent certainly seems sure of himself, doesn't he? Do you know who used the legend of the White Plague to cast an evil spell of mystery over the Bartlett logging camp? Then tune in on the next episode of Superman for a startling solution.
2: Don't forget, tune in again for the next thrilling episode with Superman.
7: Look, up in the sky.
0: It's a bird.
16: It's a plane.
2: It's Superman. Superman is a copyrighted feature appearing in Action Comics magazine. Presenting the transcription feature, Superman!
7: Look! Up in the sky!
16: It's a bird!
0: It's a plane!
2: It's Superman! Yes, it's Superman, strange visitor from the planet Krypton, who came to Earth with powers and abilities far beyond those of mortal men. Superman, who can leap tall buildings at a single bound, race a speeding bullet to its target, bend steel in his bare hands, and who, disguised as Clark Kent, mild-mannered reporter for a great metropolitan newspaper, fights a never-ending battle for truth and justice. But before we join Superman, listen.
3: And now to our story. Faced with the problem of clearing up the mystery surrounding the Bartlett logging camp, Father Malone, a strapping Northwoods priest, has taken matters into his own hands. He has asked all the terrified lumberjacks to meet him in the camp office, where, once and for all, he intends to expose the legend of the White Plague, said to be responsible for all that has happened. But before the lumberjacks arrive, Clark Kent, present in the office, together with Fred Harmon, manager of the camp, and Bill Dawson, its logging boss, makes a startling statement. Listen.
13: What was that you said, Kent?
0: I said I don't think it'll be necessary to question the men, Father Malone.
13: Well, it's the only way we'll ever get to the bottom of this.
0: I think we're at the bottom now.
13: Well, what do you mean?
0: I know who was responsible for using the legend of the White Plague to terrify the camp. I know who murdered the 5 lumberjacks.
14: Kent, do you know what you're saying?
0: I don't make statements, Mr. Harmon, unless I'm quite sure of myself.
15: Well, if you knew all this, Kent, why didn't you tell us a long time ago?
14: I wasn't certain a long time ago, Father. I am now.
1: I'd better tell the men not to come.
14: You stay right where you are, Dawson. The men might be very interested in hearing what I have to say.
15: No, Dawson's right, Kent. If you mean what you said, if you actually know who's been responsible for all this, we'd best not tell the men, not just yet. In their fury, they'd tear him to pieces. Go ahead, Bill. Ask them to wait a few minutes.
1: Okay.
15: Well, who is it, Kent? And why did he take the lives of five good men?
14: I think we'd better wait until Dawson comes back, Father.
16: Kent, are you sure you know what you're talking about? Are you sure you're not about to accuse a man of crimes he hasn't committed?
14: Don't worry, Mr. Harmon. No one will be accused falsely.
15: All right, here's Dawson.
1: The banner's sitting on powder kegs. Any minute now, they're going to blow sky high and there'll be no holding them.
15: Go ahead, Kent. You see, we haven't much time. Who was responsible for this crime against heaven and earth?
14: Well, telling you isn't as easy as all that, Father. I'll have to go back and trace what happened step by step. You'd better sit down, all of you. It may be a long story.
15: You'd best cut it short, Kent. You heard what Dawson said about the men.
14: I'll try. Now, all of you know how Jimmy Olsen and I happened to be here. We were invited to spend a vacation at the camp. That's so, isn't it, Mr. Harmon?
16: Well, yes, of course. Mr. Bartlett had wired that you were coming.
14: That's right, and you wired back telling us not to come because of trouble. However, Jimmy and I weren't notified until our train was pulling into Montville. We decided to pay the camp a visit and return to Metropolis the following day. We've been here since.
15: Is all that necessary, Kent?
14: I'm afraid so, Father, because it proves that Jimmy and I were responsible for everything that's happened at this logging camp.
15: Kent, are you mad? Have you lost your mind?
1: This ain't no time for joking, Kent.
14: I'm not out of my mind, Father, and it isn't a joke, Dawson. As much as I hate to tell you this, I'm convinced that if Jimmy and I had gone back to Metropolis without visiting the camp, everything would have been all right.
1: You're talking through your hat, Kent. Two men were found dead before you ever set foot in the camp.
14: I realize that. Those men lost their lives only because someone here knew I was on my way.
15: I'm frank to admit that I don't follow this, Kent. It just doesn't make sense. Come to the point, man.
14: Now, this is the point. The person responsible for all that has happened thought I had been sent up here by Mr. Bartlett to spy on him. He had a guilty conscience because of something he had done, something he had to hide at any cost.
16: And you mean to say, Kent, that he took the lives of five men to hide that something?
14: Yes. He used the legend of the White Plague to throw fear into the camp. Hoping, probably, that the loggers would quit. The camp would be disbanded and there'd be no knowledge of this crime.
15: Who was this fiend in human form, Kent?
14: I'm coming to that, Father. In the first place, I'd like to say that this man did not work alone. He had a partner. A partner who suffered the same fate as the others because he knew too much.
1: You mean he was one of the five?
14: Yes. He was Kurt Travers.
16: Travers? I don't believe it. Just because the man is dead and can't answer the charge...
14: He won't have to answer it, Mr. Harmon. His partner is alive. He'll answer for Kurt Travers. Dawson.
1: Huh? Yes?
14: You remember what happened when Gaston, the French-Canadian, disappeared. You told me about it.
1: Sure I remember. Mr. Harmon and me were sitting in this room talking about the White Plague when we heard a scream. We ran out in a raging blizzard to see what had happened. Gaston was gone. We couldn't find him nowhere.
14: Who told you it was Gaston who had screamed?
1: Kurt Travers. The Canuck bunked in the same cabin with Travers.
14: That's right. It was Travers who told you Gaston had screamed and Travers who said he'd vanished.
15: Well, I don't see that you're getting very far, Kent. What are you trying to prove?
14: Simply that Travers lied. It wasn't Gaston who screamed. Gaston was too far away from the camp by that time. It was Travers.
1: How do you know all this, Kent?
14: Well, what I just told you was guesswork.
16: That's what I'm afraid of. I'm afraid it's all guesswork. We can't fasten murder on a man because someone imagines he's guilty.
14: The rest isn't imagination, Mr. Harmon. It's cold fact. The next thing that happened after Gaston escaped from wherever he was being held and staggered back through the blizzard, only to die before he could talk, was Sam Green's sudden collapse. You all remember that.
15: Well, Kent, this isn't new to any of us.
14: I know it isn't, Father, but every step must be traced.
15: All right, go ahead.
14: Well, Sam Green, as I told you once before, was poisoned.
16: Can you prove it?
14: Yes. I have the poisoned sandwich he was eating when he keeled over. As a matter of fact, someone saw me pick that sandwich up out of the snow. One of your crew, Dawson.
1: Who was it?
14: Kurt Travers. He got frightened when he realized I had the evidence, and while you were giving Jimmy and myself instructions on how to drive the sled to camp, he sneaked off through the woods with a rifle and tried to get rid of us.
16: I'm sorry to have to do this constantly, Kent, but that's something you can't prove either.
14: Oh, yes, I can. You remember my telling you that rifle had been fired recently, Mr. Harmon?
16: Yes, but Olaf the Swede said it hadn't been fired at all.
14: I know, but Olaf and I were talking about different rifles. He wasn't with Dawson's crew that morning. I checked on that. The rifle he returned hadn't been shot, but the one I picked out of the corner had been.
15: But you're not certain Travers fired it, Kent.
14: Well, if you mean I have no eyewitness, Father, you're quite right. But let me finish. After the shooting incident, Nancy Harmon and young Jimmy disappeared. We traced their footprints in the snow, and they ended abruptly, as though someone or something had snatched them both up into the air. It was puzzling and mysterious, just as it was intended to be. Things were getting a little too warm for the guilty person, and he and his partner decided to use the mysterious disappearance of Nancy and Jimmy to break up the camp.
15: Well, that still doesn't explain how they disappeared, Kent.
16: Yes, I myself saw their footprints in the snow. They just stopped short.
14: Would you like me to tell you how that was done? It's an old trick.
16: How was it done, Kent?
14: With two pair of shoes, one belonging to Nancy, the other to Jimmy.
16: Really?
14: I don't know whether any of you ever noticed, but Kurt Travers had very small feet. As a matter of fact, he and Jimmy wore the same size shoe. It was a simple matter for him to create those footprints and then back up on them.
15: But Kent, I must say this is all a little hard to believe.
16: Yes, I'm afraid so.
14: Now, Mr. Harmon, you remember when we discovered the footprints, Dawson and I went on to the pine woods while you returned to camp to search the cabins?
16: Well, yes, I remember.
14: Well, just as Dawson and I were about to enter the woods, we heard shots. We rushed back, and you had been shooting at what you thought was a giant bird.
16: I didn't have to think, Kent. I saw it with my own eyes. That's one thing I'm sure of.
14: Well, you failed to hit the bird, but one of its feathers came floating down. You found it.
16: That's right.
14: I showed you the feather, Father Malone. What did you tell me it was?
15: A tail quill from a large turkey, bleached white.
16: But that's impossible.
14: Nothing is impossible, Mr. Harmon.
1: I got a question I'd like to ask, Kent, if you don't mind.
14: Not at all, Dawson.
1: All this you've been telling us sounds mighty good. There's one thing don't sit right.
14: What is it?
1: Why didn't this guy you're talking about, whoever he is, get rid of Nancy and the boy instead of leaving him in a shack in the woods with a fire going in the stove? If, like you say, he killed five men, why'd he take such good care of them two?
14: That's a very sensible question, Dawson, and I'm glad you asked it. I'll tell you why. For this reason. Although this man we're talking about was desperate, he wasn't desperate enough to take the life of his own daughter.
16: What? Are you mad? Are you accusing me of...
15: Do you know what you've said?
14: I know exactly, Father. Yes, Mr. Harmon. I'm accusing you of being responsible for everything that has happened in this camp.
16: Well, the man's insane. He's out of his mind.
15: It's a serious charge you've made, Kent.
14: I realize that, Father, and I can prove it. Less than an hour ago, a cabin went up in flames. We know it had been saturated with kerosene and set afire. It was done to get rid of Travers because Mr. Harmon here was afraid we were on his trail and he couldn't run the risk of Travers talking.
16: That's a lie. Father Malone, I demand
14: that... Just a minute. Do you deny that you set fire to that cabin, Harmon?
16: Of course I deny it. I was asleep through it all. I heard nothing until you and Dawson came into this office.
14: That's what you told us.
16: Bill, you going to let this madman accuse me of murder without doing something about it?
1: What makes you think Mr. Harmon set that cabin afire, Kent?
14: I don't have to think, Dawson. I know. Now, try and remember what happened when we walked into this office after we discovered how the fire started. Kurt Travers was stretched out on that couch. Is that right?
1: Yeah, that's right.
14: Harmon was standing over there, looking dazed.
1: Yeah.
14: He asked us what had happened, and we told him. I stepped over to the couch to look at Travers and found he had passed away. Now, do you remember my asking you, Dawson, about a little puddle of water on the floor near the couch?
1: Yeah. Snow melting off Mr. Harmon's shoes.
14: Exactly. Snow melting off Mr. Harmon's shoes. He had been outside, walking through the snow, pouring kerosene around Travers' cabin, setting it on fire. Dawson, grab that light.
10: Too late. Stand back, all of you.
15: Put that gun down, Fred.
10: Not on your life. Now stand back. I'll send a bullet through the first man that moves.
14: You're making a big mistake, Harmon. This won't get you anywhere.
10: I know where it'll get me. You're a pretty smart guy, Kent. But I'm one step ahead of you. I knew you were one of Bartlett's spies. I knew it.
14: That's where you're wrong, Harmon.
10: Oh, yeah? Who do you think you're kidding? Not me. I know what Bartlett sent you up here for, to check my accounts. Well, go ahead and check them. You'll find the company's brought the money for 30,000 feet of lumber, maybe more. I stole it, Kent. Tell that to Bartlett. I stole it to get enough to bring my daughter up like a lady, to take her out of logging camps. Now are you satisfied?
15: Give me that rifle, Fred.
10: Oh, no. Not even for you, Father.
15: Think of Nancy, Fred.
10: I've been thinking of her. That's what got me into this. Keep back, Father. I'm warning you.
14: Look out. He'll shoot.
15: Fred, I'm going to walk right up to you. And you're going to give me that rifle.
10: Keep back. Keep back.
3: Trapped in a maze of evidence that forced him to admit his guilt, Fred Harmon stands with his back against the wall as Father Malone, the Northwoods priest, slowly approaches him. Suddenly, the rifle in Harmon's hands thunders its message of death, and three men stare in shocked amazement. Something unexpected has happened. What is it? Listen to the next episode of Superman.
2: Don't forget, tune in again for the next thrilling episode with Superman.
7: Look, up in the sky.
0: It's a bird. It's a plane.
5: It's Superman.
17: Superman is a copyrighted feature appearing in Action Comics magazine.
2: Presenting the transcription feature, Superman.
7: Look, up in the sky.
5: Bird. It's a plane.
2: It's Superman. Yes, it's Superman, strange visitor from the planet Krypton, who came to Earth with powers and abilities far beyond those of mortal men. Superman, who can leap tall buildings at a single bound, race a speeding bullet to its target, bend steel in his bare hands, and who, disguised as Clark Kent, mild-mannered reporter for a great metropolitan newspaper, fights a never-ending battle for truth and justice.
3: And now to our story. Trapped in a maze of evidence gathered by Clark Kent, Fred Harmon, boss of the Bartlett logging camp, is forced to admit that he was responsible for all that has happened in the camp, including the mysterious deaths of five lumberjacks. Suspecting that Kent, spending a vacation at the camp with Jimmy Olsen, was sent there by Mr. Bartlett to check up on him, Harmon created a reign of terror and fear, hoping by so doing to close the camp up and in that way hide forever the fact that he has been systematically stealing money paid for lumber, money belonging to the company of which Bartlett is the head. Having admitted his guilt, Harmon snatched up a rifle and held Kent, Dawson, and Father Malone, a Northwoods priest, at bay, threatening to shoot the first man who moved. The situation is tense in the camp office. Harmon, his back against the wall, faces the three men, rifle half raised. Listen.
10: I'm warning you. Make one move and I'll shoot to kill.
15: Give me that rifle, Fred. Don't make it worse than it is.
10: I can't make it any worse. Stand back! I'm warning you.
11: Be careful, Father Malone. He'll shoot.
15: Fred, I'm going to walk toward you. When I reach you, you're going to hand me that rifle.
10: Keep back. Keep back.
15: He turned the rifle on himself. Get into the couch, Kent. Get me some water, Dawson, quick.
11: Don't bother getting any water. He's beyond our help.
15: Let me see. Leave me alone with him for a few moments, Kent.
11: Certainly, Father. Come on, Dawson.
15: If you'd have told me the world was going to bust wide open, Kent, I'd have believed it sooner than I'd believe this.
11: Yes, I know.
15: I've been working in logging camp since I was 17. I've had a lot of bosses. Most of them were tough. Well, you gotta be tough to handle men twice as big as you. Fred Harmon wasn't tough. Not a bit. Sometimes I wondered how he ever got the job. Then to find out it was him who killed those poor devils. I think you'd both better carry him out. Nancy is awakened, and I want to have a talk with her. Now, there's one thing I want you to remember. Nancy must never know what happened. I'm going to tell her he met his death honorably.
11: Yes, Father.
15: All right, quickly.
11: Right.
15: Got
11: him.
10: There he is. Got him.
11: There we are. I better take him around the back, Dawson, so none of the men will see us.
15: Okay.
11: Yeah, I guess this is all right. Set him down.
15: Funny thing about wolves and dogs, they know when something happens. Listen to that one, Paul.
18: Goodbye, Nancy. Tell Lois Lane to take good care of you. Tell her I said so.
11: She can't hear a word you're saying, Jimmy. Just wave. That's it. There, she's waving back. Well, here she goes.
18: Hope Nancy likes working at the Daily Planet.
11: Why, because you like Nancy?
18: Oh, I cut it out, Mr. Kent.
11: I don't blame you a bit, Jimmy. Nancy Harmon's a lovely girl.
18: Oh, girls don't mean anything to me.
11: Oh.
18: Hey, where's Father Malone?
11: Arranging to get us a dog sled and a guide. He's probably at the hotel. Can we walk over?
18: Sure. Gosh, I think it would swell you to call Mr. White and ask him to give Nancy a job on the paper, Mr. Kent. But it's just like you. You're a swell guy.
11: Well, it's nice of you to say so, Jimmy, even if you don't mean it.
18: Don't mean it? A leaping catfish. If you weren't a swell guy, we'd be going back to Metropolis on that train. Instead, we're going to take a dog sled trip up into Canada. Now, I ask you, do I mean it or don't I?
0: Well, maybe you do.
18: All of this, Father Malone. Talking to that little man in the plaid shirt.
0: Oh, maybe he's our guy.
19: Oh, there you are, Larry. I was just coming down to the station. Did Nancy get off all right?
0: Uh-huh.
19: Kent, you took a big burden off my mind in seeing to it that Nancy is the place to go. I'll never forget.
0: No, that was nothing, Father.
19: Oh, incidentally, I spoke to Mr. Bartlett by long-distance phone.
0: Oh.
19: Bill Dawson is staying on at the camp as manager. The men have quieted down, and all told, I should say the results have been better than I expected.
20: Yes, it will soon be dark, Monsignor. To fix the dogs, I must know when we start.
19: Oh, Baptiste, I'm sorry. I have forgot all about you. Baptiste, this is Mr. Kent and Jimmy.
18: Glad to meet you, Baptiste.
20: The pleasure, Monsieur, belongs to Baptiste.
19: Baptiste is the best dog team driver and guide in the North Country, Kent.
0: Wow.
19: There are none better.
20: Yeah, Baptiste is the best in the North, the South, the East, and the West. Vive Baptiste!
19: There's one thing I want to warn you about, Kent. And you too, Jimmy. Besides being the best driver, Baptiste is also the best tall storyteller. Don't believe all you hear from him.
20: Ah, Monsignor, Baptiste is insane.
19: You'll get over it. Well, I guess you might as well start. You'll probably want to make camp before nightfall. Goodbye, Kent.
0: Goodbye, Father.
19: And goodbye, Jimmy. It's been nice knowing both of you. And if you ever come through Montville again, don't fail to stop off.
0: We may see you on our way back, unless we decide to fly to Metropolis from Canada. But if we don't, Father, keep well.
19: So long, Jimmy.
18: So long, Father Malone. And don't forget what you promised.
19: What was that?
18: Don't you remember?
19: Well, what, Jimmy?
18: If any of the trappers up here ever catch a baby black bear, you'll send them to me.
19: Oh, yes. All right, I'll do it.
0: I'm afraid that's one promise you'd better break, Father.
18: Oh, I don't say that, Mr. Kent.
19: Well, don't worry a little head about it, Jimmy. We'll see.
20: Monsieur, she will soon be back, but these do not like
0: him. All right, we're coming. Goodbye, Father.
19: Goodbye.
0: Goodbye. Good luck.
18: Listen to those huskies bark, Mr. Kent.
0: Well, they'll stop barking the minute Baptiste gives them the supper. Hey, you see?
18: Do I have to bark to get my supper?
0: No, but you have to chop that kindling for the fire. Come on, now, stop talking and chop.
18: Okay.
20: Fire, she's ready to light, no?
0: I think so. Jimmy's chopping some extra kindling.
20: That's all. For what do we wait? Put the holy man.
0: Okay.
20: You chop the wood very good, eh?
18: Now, you see, Mr. Kent, but he's like the way I chop wood.
0: Yes, when you chop it.
18: Oh, gosh, isn't there enough? Look at that pile.
20: Oh, the fire, she must be kept burning all night.
18: What for? We've got sleeping bags. Anyway, that fire wouldn't keep us warm.
20: Oh, but you do not understand. It's not for the warmth. No. It is to keep off the animals.
18: The animals?
0: You certainly are an expert woodman, Jimmy. Don't you know that fire keeps animals away?
18: What kind of animals?
0: All kinds. Wolves, bears, wildcats.
18: You mean if we didn't have a fire that wildcats would come?
0: I wouldn't be a bit surprised.
18: Leaping catfish.
0: Hey, look out, Jimmy. You cut your leg off of that hatchet swinging it so fast.
18: I don't care what I cut off. I'm going to chop enough wood to keep that fire blazing all night.
0: Well, now I know how to keep you working. Just mention wildcats.
20: Very fast and good. Now we cook the potage.
18: Oh, what potage?
0: As some sort of a soup or stew, I guess.
20: Ah, monsieur, the potage is très magnifique. It's wonderful. Once, Baptiste is alone in the woods. Night has come. The snow is deep. There's very little wood. So Baptiste has no fire for the night, huh? And soon the wolf comes. So what do Baptiste do?
18: Shoot him.
20: Oh, no. Baptiste has some potage left over. So he feeds the wolf the potage. Do they buy Baptiste? No. Do they want to eat Baptiste? No. They're so happy with the potage, they go away. They do not come back again.
18: Oh, that's a lot of baloney.
20: Well, what is this baloney?
0: Something you slice, Baptiste. I bet it tastes good in your potage.
20: Oh, no. This baloney I do not put in my potage.
18: Baptiste, did you ever have a fight with wolves?
20: Oh, did Baptiste ever have the fight with the wolves? With 100 wolves, Baptiste had the fight. Listen, I will tell you. No. Look, the potage is ready, and she will be good potage. Very good.
18: Oh, if it's as good as your story, Baptiste, leave me to it.
20: You are, Mopti.
18: Thank you.
20: And now for you, monsieur.
0: Certainly smells good, Baptiste.
18: Tastes good, too. What's in it, Baptiste?
20: Oh, that is the secret I cannot tell you.
0: No wonder the wolves didn't bother you after sampling it.
20: That is nothing. Have I told you about the bulbous? No? Well, I will tell you. 2 years ago, I am going to the big woods near Saint Clair. Well, suddenly I hear the crackling in the brush.
3: Engrossed in another of Batiste's tall stories, neither Clark Kent nor Jimmy Olsen are aware that a pair of sharp eyes are watching their every move from the shadowed protection of the deep forest behind them. Finally, the eyes have seen enough, and their owner turns and slips silently into the darkness, following a scarcely visible trail to a shack deep in the pine. He hesitates for a moment, glances over his shoulder, and then opens the door.
6: Well, what'd you find?
20: It's just like I said. Two guys and a kid. One of the guys is a Canuck driver. They ain't government men.
6: I'm not taking any chances. Where'd you say they were at?
20: Camping in that clearing west of here. They got a big fire going.
6: That's a help. A big help. We gotta get them out of there.
20: Yeah? How you gonna do it?
6: I don't know, but we're gonna. What time is it?
20: It's 9 o'clock.
6: Frenchie's due to drop a shipment at midnight. And he won't drop it if he sees their fire. We gotta make sure that fire's out. Come on. Take your shotgun.
20: How are you gonna work it, Bull?
6: Never mind. You just stand by and listen.
20: You better be careful, Bull. Shooting will bring trouble.
6: Don't worry. There won't be no shooting. Not unless there has to be. Now, come on.
21: We ain't got no time to waste. Don't forget, I'll do all the talking.
3: Who are these men, and why do they object to Kent, Jimmy, and Batiste camping in the forest clearing? What is the mysterious shipment that Frenchie won't drop if he sees the campfire? It looks like excitement ahead, so don't fail to tune in for the next episode of Superman.
22: Don't forget, tune in again for the next thrilling episode with Superman.
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0: It's a bird. It's a plane.
22: It's Superman. 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
23: 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Tonight's title was The White Plague. 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

0: Good evening, this is Evan. 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This evening's titles are Avarice, Death Has a Thirst, Till Death Do Us Part, and Death Carries a Lunch Kit. These shows originally aired back on the evenings of November 29, 1942, May 8, 1943, and July 30 and October 23, 1944, respectively. This evening's show is presented in memory of Robert Wicklund. Sit back, relax, as the Whistler, that man who knows many things, for he walks by night, recounts these strange, thrilling, and surprising tales, momentarily. Enjoy this evening's presentation.
1: Wait a minute. Have you heard the strange tales of the Whistler?

0: I'm the Whistler.
1: You promised me that you wouldn't gamble again. You've broken that promise, and I won't give you another cent. This time, John, you can work it out for yourself.
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0: I, the Whistler, know many things, for I walk by night. I know many strange tales, many secrets hidden in the hearts of men and women who have stepped into the shadows. And so I tell you tonight the amazing story of Avarice. John Abbott lives in a vast house on the outskirts of town. But it isn't John's house. It belongs to his wife. John has never had a penny he could honestly call his own. But then John has always been lucky. John Abbott is somewhat of a gambler who was fortunate enough to marry a wealthy young widow, Marcia Howard, wife of the late motor magnate Burton Howard. But John has pulled a few tricks bordering on the shady side of late, and Marcia has come to distrust him. She has paid off a number of his gambling debts, but this time he's really in a spot. John got into a poker game with Mike Flynn, lost, and paid off with a worthless check.
3: Hello, Mike. How are you? I haven't seen you since that big night last week. Where have you been keeping yourself?
4: Where have you been keeping yourself?
3: Well, my wife's been rather ill, you know. I've intended to get in to see you and the boys for some time.
4: Did you try real hard, John?
3: Try? Why? What do you mean?
4: I kind of got an idea you were trying to avoid me.
3: Oh, why should I?
4: Would you have dropped in today if Muggsy hadn't tipped you off that I wanted to see you?
3: Why, of course I would.
4: In a pig's eye.
3: I resent that, Mike.
4: You do? Well, I resent this.
3: What?
4: This rubber check. You got a lot of nerve horning in on a game when you can't pay off.
3: Why was it returned?
4: Insufficient funds, according to the slip.
3: Yeah, I can't understand that. Must be some mistake.
4: There's no mistake, John. You didn't have $4,000 in that bank, and you know you didn't. I checked on it.
3: Well, I'll take care of it. You've got nothing to worry about.
4: Then fork over.
3: I don't carry that much money on me.
4: Then you'd better dig it up, John.
3: Oh, I can't walk out and pick it off a tree, you know.
4: You know where to get it in a minute.
3: Do I?
4: Sure. Your wife is rolling in money.
3: That's not as easy as you think. See, Marcia doesn't approve of gambling.
4: Neither do I. When you can't back your bid.
3: Well, I can get it. You've got to give me a little time. Take a few days.
4: John, I'll give you till Saturday at noon to get me that money.
3: Saturday? Well, that's almost impossible. This is Wednesday.
4: How much time do you need?
3: Well, I don't know, but I'll get it as soon as possible. Do you have to have cash?
4: Not necessarily.
3: I see.
4: What do you have in mind, John?
3: Why, nothing. Nothing at the moment.
4: Better think of something.
3: Yes, I will. Oh, I'll get it.
4: Any good security will do.
3: I quite understand.
4: But whatever it is, I'll expect it by noon Saturday. Otherwise, well, I could turn it over to the district attorney, or I could have a pal of mine take you for a little drive in the country some afternoon.
3: Oh, I'll get it, Mike. I'll get it. I'll have something for you Saturday at noon. I don't know what it'll be, but I'll have it.
4: That's fine, John. It's fine. I'll be expecting you.
3: Thanks, Mike. Thanks for the extension.
4: Sure. Always glad to help out a friend.
3: Yes. Well, so long.
4: So long, John.
0: So John Abbott walks out of Mike's office and home in a deep fog. Goes to his wife's room on the floor above. Slips easily to the side of her bed.
3: Marcia?
5: Huh?
3: Marcia.
5: Oh, is that you, Nita?
3: Were you asleep, Marcia?
5: John.
3: I'm sorry if I awakened you.
5: What time is it?
3: A little after noon.
5: Where's Nita?
3: I haven't seen your sister this morning. She's around someplace, I imagine.
5: What did you want, John?
3: I wanted to ask you something. That is, well, I have a favor to ask.
5: What's troubling you now, John?

0: Do you mean to say that you owe someone $4,000?
1: I'm sorry, Marcia, but I do.
0: When did this happen?
1: Just a week or so ago.
0: You've been gambling again. Do you realize how many thousands of dollars I've given you to pay off such ridiculous debts?
1: Yes, Marcia, but you don't have to shout at me.
0: Only a month ago, you promised you'd never gamble again. And now, $4,000.
1: I didn't mean to get in so deeply, Marcia. I just dropped in to say hello to a few of the boys, and I had a few drinks, and before I realized it, I was in the hole.
0: Don't blame it on a few drinks. All you need is a deck of cards.
1: Oh, don't rub it in, Marcia. I feel badly enough about it.
0: You do. You sit in on any game you like, regardless of the stakes, and expect me to always pay off. What do you think I am, the mint?
1: Well, you're not broke, Marcia.
0: It's no fault of yours. If I let you handle my money, I wouldn't have a dime. What did you give, an IOU?
1: No, dear, I wrote a check.
0: A check? Why did you do that? You have no account of that size and never did.
1: Well, they wouldn't take my IOU.
0: Who wouldn't take it? Were you playing with Mike Flynn again?
1: Yes.
0: You're a fool, John, an impossible fool.
1: But that isn't the point, my dear. Will you help me?
0: No, John. You promised me that you wouldn't gamble again. You broke that promise, and I won't give you a dime. You can work it out for yourself.
1: Where would I get $4,000?
0: Why don't you try working for a change?
1: Well, I don't expect you to give it to me. I'll pay it back.
0: You pay it back? Do you think I believe that?
1: You act as though you were down to your last penny. What good does all that money do you anyway? What good will it ever do you?
0: More good than it would ever do you.
1: I might be able to get into some kind of business if I had enough capital.
0: Business? You?
1: Well, what's wrong with that? You talk as though I were a good-for-nothing loafer.
0: You are. You and your brother. I'm sorry I didn't know that before I married you. And now your brother's hanging around here. And what for? Pretending to be in love with my sister. I don't like him, and you can tell him to leave.
1: That's right. Get yourself excited over
0: here. Have a good reason to be excited.
1: You're not half as sick as you think. You have all the symptoms of a hypochondriac.
0: Get out of here! Get out of this room!
1: I'm going.
0: And tell your brother that I...
1: Marcia.
2: Oh.
1: Marcia.
2: What's going on in here? What was Marcia yelling about?
1: I don't know. She's fainted. She certainly can get worked up easily.
2: You'd better call Dr. Manning.
1: Very well. I'll call him from downstairs. Dr. Manning. Oh, yes. This is John Abbott. I wonder if you could come over here. Marcia has had another spell. Yes. Very well. Goodbye.
3: What happened, John?
1: I don't know, Ellen. She gets excited over the least little thing.
3: Yeah? What was she yelling about?
1: Oh, I went in to ask her about something and she blew up.
3: What did you say to her?
1: Why?
3: Was it something about me?
1: No, I needed a little money to cover a note. And I happened to ask her at the wrong moment.
3: Note? Give me the check, don't you?
1: Check? What do you mean?
3: That $4,000 check you gave Mike Flynn?
1: What do you know about that?
3: I heard about it.
1: So?
3: You think she'll let you have the money?
1: I don't know, Ellen. I rather think she will, eventually.
3: What do you mean, eventually? You've got to have it by Saturday.
1: Yes, that's right.
3: Sure in a tough spot, John. Made it to be in your shoes.
1: Why?
3: Mike Flynn is a bad egg to fool around with.
1: I know how to take care of Mike.
3: Yeah, I hope so.
1: I'm going out for a few moments. I'll be back by the time Dr. Manning gets here.
3: Okay.
4: John goes out and walks around for a while, pondering over his predicament. Alan sprawls on the sofa and studies his own personal problem. In a few moments, Nita, Marcia's young sister, comes down the stairs.
3: How is she, Nita?
5: She's a little better. I gave her some of her medicine and she pulled out of it.
3: What upset her?
5: Oh, it doesn't take much to upset Marcia. She's such an unreasonable woman.
3: I wonder what John said to her.
5: Probably some trivial little thing.
3: Maybe.
5: Sometimes I feel I can't stay here another day.
3: Why do you stay, Nita?
5: Well, I feel it's my duty to stay. It wouldn't be right to leave Marcia in this condition.
3: Is that the only reason for staying?
5: No.
3: Suppose she's angry because of my being here?
5: I don't know.
3: I don't think she likes me very much. I don't know why she should feel that way. I've tried to be nice to her.
5: She doesn't seem to like anyone very well. She makes herself miserable. No one seems to be able to do anything for her.
3: Suppose she resents your being here, Nita?
5: Why should she?
3: Oh, I don't know. She might invent some crazy idea and... Well, I wouldn't want to see her get angry with you, Nita.
5: What reason would she have to do that?
3: Oh, I don't know. I

0: I was just talking, thinking out loud.
1: What are you trying to say?
0: Do you think that Marcia loves John?
1: I know she doesn't.
0: Do you believe that John loves Marcia?
1: I don't know. I don't see how he could, considering the way she treats him. Poor John is miserable. My heart aches for him.
0: Lita, you know that I love you very much, don't you, darling?
1: Yes.
0: Please. Please marry me, Lita.
1: Oh, I just can't, Alan. I know you love me, but I...
0: I know that I have nothing, but that'll change. I got a swell job coming up, and I'll make you very happy, Nita.
1: I believe you, Alan. I know you love me, but I just can't say yes because...
0: Because of John? John is a swell fellow, Nita, but he's a lot older than you. Besides, he's married to Marcia. So what good does it do to you?
1: I can't help it, Alan. I just can't help it.
0: Do you think that John cares for you?
1: I think he does.
0: Has he told you so?
1: No, but... No, it doesn't matter. I worship him.
0: He'll never divorce Marcia. He can't afford to.
1: I know.
0: Then what do you expect to happen? Are you waiting for Marcia to die? Is that it?
1: How can you say such a thing?
0: Oh, why not be frank? Marcia may live for years, and the longer you stay around here, the worse it'll be for you. If you married me and got away from here for a while, you'd forget all about John.
1: I don't think so.
0: The longer you stay, the more miserable you'll become.
1: Perhaps. But I can't leave. I can't. I've tried.
0: Very well, Nita. I think you're foolish. Out of your mind.
1: Please, Alan, let me alone. Don't say another word about it, please.
0: Okay. I won't say another word. Not another word.
2: Dr. Manning visits Marcia. John returns to the house. And now the doctor has come downstairs and asks John, Alan, and Nita to join him in the library.
3: I want to have a little talk with the three of you.
4: Yes?
1: About Marcia?
3: That's right.
4: How is she, Doctor?
3: She's much worse than when I saw her last.
4: Worse?
3: Yes. She's suffered some emotional upset. She can't afford to do that. Her condition is very, very serious. I've warned you before about the result of the slightest argument. Well, I don't know what occurred this morning, but I warn you that another such occurrence will cost her life.
4: Is she that bad?
3: I'm going to be frank with you, John. For her own good, I had to tell her the truth. I think I should tell you.
1: The truth?
3: I doubt if Marcia will live more than a year.
4: What?
3: Yes. On the other hand, if she suffers no further emotional stress, she may live 2 or 3 years.
1: Poor Marcia.
4: I didn't realize it was that serious.
3: I'm sorry to have to tell you this, but I feel that you should know all the truth.
4: It is quite a shock, Doctor, but I appreciate your letting me know.
1: Yes. We all do.
0: Of course.
3: Well, I must run along now. I want to have a few words with your housekeeper, Mrs. Simmons, about Marcia's diet.
4: Good day, Doctor, and thanks for coming over.
0: It's really serious. I thought Marcia was more or less of a hypochondriac. I really did.
4: Yes, so did I. Well, this puts a new light on the situation.
0: What situation?
4: Well, I'm sorry I caused Marcia to become upset.
1: Yes. We must be very careful from now on about what we say to her.
0: Yeah, that's right. Very careful. All of us.
2: Early next morning, John goes into town to have a talk with Mike Flynn, the gambler. Mike isn't in his office, so John drops over to the drugstore to purchase a few articles.
5: Well, how are you, John? I haven't seen you for a week or so. Where have you been keeping yourself?
4: Oh, I've been rather busy the past few days.
5: Yes? What can I do for you?
4: Well, I have a list of things here. Quite a few items. Yes. I'll let you fix them up, and I'll call for them later.
5: Very well. Got some nice specials on today.
4: No, just what you see there on the list.
5: Oh, yes, of course. Now, let me see. Yes, I have everything here.
4: I'll be back. Hello, Mike. I was just up to your office.
6: So I hear. Got some... Good news for me, John?
4: Why, yes, that is... Well, I think things are going to be all right.
6: That's all? I'm glad to hear it. For your sake.
4: I wanted to ask a little favor of you, Mike.
6: Favor?
4: Yes.
6: Well, that all depends on what it is. What you got in your mind, John?
4: Well, I suppose we go over to your office.
6: Okay. Whatever you say.
4: Just wrap those things up, Mr. Smith. I'll call for them in half hour or so. Come on, Mike.
2: Then John returns home at noon. Now it is after 1:00. Lunch is over. and John sits at the desk in the library, lost in deep meditation. The library door opens, and Nita slips quietly to John's side.
1: John?
4: Oh, yes, Nita. I didn't hear you come in.
1: I opened the door very quietly. I thought you might be taking a nap.
4: No. I was just thinking things over.
1: I know how you must feel, John.
4: I've developed a bit of a headache. I didn't sleep a wink last night.
1: I'm so sorry for you, John. May I rub your head? It might help a little.
4: Oh, thanks, Nita. I'm all tied up in knots.
1: Does that help?
4: Oh, yes. Helps a lot. Sweet of you, Nita. You're an awfully nice girl.
1: Thanks, John.
4: Yes, the man who gets you for a wife is certainly going to be lucky.
1: Think so?
4: I know so. Are you really in love, Nita?
1: Yes, John. I'm sure I am.
4: Well, I hope it lasts. But with a girl like you, sweet and kind and gentle, it's bound to last.
1: Yes?
4: You know, Alan is a very good boy, but he's got to be handled carefully. He's quite a bit like me. I know my shortcomings, and Alan has the same. We were both raised with a silver spoon in our mouths. Then we were suddenly thrown out into the world on our own, and we just couldn't take it. I had nothing to offer anyone, so I just followed the line of least resistance.
1: Have you, John?
4: Alan is just like me, but fortunately he's young enough to be changed. He can learn new tricks. The right girl could help. And you are the right girl.
1: Think so?
4: Yes. You're as different from your sister as night from day.
1: But I don't love Alan.
4: But you just said you did.
1: No, John, I didn't. I did say I was in love, but not with Alan.
4: But he's mad about you, Nita.
1: I know. He's nice, but I don't love him, and never will.
4: Well, then if you're in love, and it isn't Alan, then who is he?
1: Don't you know?
4: No.
1: Oh, John. John.
4: Nita. Nita.
1: Oh, John, forgive me, but I can't help it.
4: What do you mean?
1: Don't you know, John?
4: Look at me, Nita.
1: Yes, John, I know it's despicable, but I can't help it. I love you.
4: Well, of all things, Nita.
1: I've loved you from the day we first met.
4: But, Nita, darling, this... what's ridiculous. You can't mean it.
1: I do. I've tried to fight it, but I can't.
4: I'm married to your sister.
1: Marcia doesn't love you, not the way I do, and you don't love Marcia.
4: How do you know that?
1: I can tell, I know. Oh, you're miserable, John.
4: Am I?
1: Yes. Marcia has treated you terribly. How you've gone on this long, I'll never understand. But I love you. I'll always love you. Don't you care for me at all?
4: Yes, Nita. I'll have to confess. I do.
1: Oh, John. John, darling.
4: Oh, it won't work. In the first place, I'm married to Marcia. In the second place, I'm older than you. The third place?
1: Yes.
4: I'm in a spot. A very ticklish spot. I can't afford to, well, break off with Marcia.
1: What do you mean?
4: I owe a certain man $4,000. I must pay him by this coming Saturday, or I might go to jail.
1: What? Oh, he couldn't do that.
4: Yes, he could. And he might even take me for a ride.
1: Kill you?
4: Yes.
1: Oh, John. Did you tell Marcia?
4: That was the cause of her relapse.
1: She refused?
4: Absolutely.
1: Well, that only proves she doesn't love you. She's mean and hateful. Sometimes I think she's insane.
4: Do you? Maybe she is.
1: You mustn't give up hope, John. You will get the money.
4: How?
1: There'll be a way, John. There must be a way. We'll make a way.
4: Make a way? What do you mean?
1: I'm not sure, but we'll find it.
2: Then, a short while later, the housekeeper, Mrs. Simmons, comes to Marcia's room to take away the luncheon tray.
7: Did you enjoy your lunch, Mrs. Abbott? I thought I'd pick up the tray and dishes. Well, ice cream. Where'd you get the ice cream? I didn't serve you any ice cream. Mrs. Abbott, are you asleep? If you'd wanted ice cream, you could have told me. Mrs. Abbott, Mrs. Abbott. Mercy on her, she's cold as... Mrs. Abbott! Mrs. Abbott! She's dead. She's dead. Give me the police, an ambulance, a doctor.
2: The police arrived. The ambulance arrived. But Marcia was dead. Quite dead. Why the police were called, only the housekeeper knew. But once the police arrived, they followed it through to an autopsy. Now the officers have returned to the Abbott residence. Captain Barnes is speaking.
8: You're Mrs. Simmons, the housekeeper?
7: Yes, that I am.
8: Mm-hmm. And you're Nita, Mrs. Abbott's sister?
1: Yes.
8: And you?
0: I'm Alan Abbott, John Abbott's brother.
8: You live here?
0: I'm visiting here.
8: I see. Mrs. Simmons, you served lunch to Mrs. Abbott?
7: I did.
8: What did you serve?
7: I served chicken soup, cream carrots, toast and tea.
8: And ice cream?
7: No.
8: You didn't serve ice cream?
7: I did not.
8: Are you positive, Mrs. Simmons?
7: I'm positive.
8: You don't have to shout.
7: I thought you didn't hear me.
8: I heard you. Will you two step out of the room for a moment? I want to talk to the housekeeper alone.
1: Of course, Captain.
0: Certainly.
8: Mrs. Simmons, how long have you been with Mrs. Abbott?
7: You mean, how long have I worked here?
8: That's right.
7: Too long.
8: Didn't you like it here?
7: I don't want to talk about it.
8: Didn't you like Mrs. Abbott?
7: I certainly did. She was so good to me. I worshipped her. Poor thing. Poor thing.
8: You came here the day she married her first husband, didn't you?
7: Yes, and they were so happy. It was very pleasant here then.
8: You mean there came a time when things ceased to be pleasant?
7: Yes, that's what I mean.
8: When did things take on a change?
7: After she married John Abbott.
8: How long after she married Abbott did her health begin to fail?
7: It was about a year.
8: Did they quarrel often?
7: Yes, quite a bit.
8: What about?
7: Well, about money. Mr. Abbott didn't have a cent when they were married. And he's never earned a cent nor done a day's work since. He was always gambling, always losing money. Her money. Then she got disgusted and clamped down on him.
8: And shortly after that, she began to fail.
7: Yes, and she changed completely. She became morose and cranky. You just can't realize what a change there was in her unless you knew her.
8: How long has Alan Abbott been visiting here?
7: Visiting?
8: Mm-hmm.
7: He's way past the visiting stage, the lazy loafer. Been living here over 6 months.
8: How long has Nita been here?
7: She came to live here over a year ago. Mrs. Abbott asked her to stay with her when she first took ill. And that was a big mistake.
8: Mistake? To have her sister here? What do you mean?
7: I'm talking too much. I don't want to get mixed up in this. I'm leaving this house at once.
8: I'm afraid you're going to stay right here, Mrs. Simmons, until I tell you to go.
7: You mean I'm arrested?
8: We call it detained, until this is cleared up.
7: What are you doing here anyway? Why are you snooping around asking so many questions?
8: Why did you call the police when you found the body?
7: I don't know. I was just excited.
8: You didn't call the doctor. You called the police. What was in your mind to cause you to call the police instantly?
7: I don't know. I really don't know.
8: She's had bad attacks before, and you always called Dr. Manning. But this time you called us. Why?
7: I don't know.
8: Then I'll tell you, because you knew she'd been murdered.
7: Murdered? I didn't.
8: Then you must have suspected it. Who'd you suspect, her husband?
7: No.
8: Alan?
7: No.
8: Nita?
7: I don't know what you're talking about.
8: Then it must have been you who served the ice cream.
7: I didn't serve ice cream.
8: But it was served. And there was arsenic in it.
7: Arsenic?
8: Rat poison. Mrs. Abbott was murdered.
7: I knew it.
8: Her husband did it.
7: No, she did it. Nita did it.
8: Why?
7: Because she was madly in love with John. She wanted Marcia out of the way. I knew she was a devil.
8: Bring them all in, Murphy. Nita, your sister was served ice cream at lunch in this dish. Mrs. Simmons says she didn't serve it.
1: Well, what about it?
8: I'll ask you that. What do you know about it?
1: Why, I...
4: Wait a minute. What's the ice cream got to do with it?
8: I'll tell you in a moment. Did you serve that ice cream, Nita?
4: You don't have to answer that, Nita.
8: Did you?
1: Yes. Yes, I did serve it.
7: What did I tell you?
8: Where did you get the arsenic?
0: What? Arsenic?
8: Mrs. Abbott died of arsenical poisoning. This dish contains arsenic. Where did you get it?
1: Why should I do such a thing?
8: You had a motive. You were in love with John and wanted your sister out of the way.
1: That isn't true.
8: You bought the ice cream and you served it.
1: I did not buy it.
8: Then where did you get it?
1: I don't know.
8: You'd better tell. You're in a tough spot.
4: Wait a minute. Nita did not do it. She couldn't have done such a thing. I bought the ice cream. I gave it to Nita to serve to Marcia.
9: Then you put the arsenic in it. Nita would never do that. She isn't the kind. John did it. And he had a motive.
8: What motive?
9: He gave Mike Flynn a rubber check for $4,000. Mike gave him till Saturday or he'd turn it over to the DA. Marcia refused to help John out, so he killed her.
8: Is that true about the check?
4: Yes, but I didn't kill Marcia. That's ridiculous.
1: Of course it is. And if anybody had a motive to kill her, it was Alan.
9: What?
1: Yes. Alan was in love with me. Asked me to marry him. But I knew what was back of it.
9: Nita.
1: He wanted to marry the money he knew Marcia would leave to me.
9: I did not.
1: I told him I loved John and turned him down. He was jealous of John. If Alan poisoned Marcia, he figured John would be blamed and that would put John out of the way. He put the arsenic in the ice cream. He must have.
9: She's crazy, absolutely crazy.
8: She's not the only one. The housekeeper accuses Nita. Nita accuses Alan. Alan accuses John. And both men trying to protect Nita. But I've got a piece of evidence that definitely pins it on one of you. How about it, Sergeant? What'd you find?
10: I checked the box of rat poison we found in the pantry. It was purchased yesterday noon, and the poison register was signed by John Abbott. The druggist confirmed it.
8: You're right, John?
4: Yes, yes, I bought it, but I swear I'm innocent.
8: The evidence is all against you, John. And as to Nita's part in it, well, it'll all come out in the trial.
2: But wait, it isn't over yet. The door bursts open and Dr. Manning rushes in, waving a special delivery letter just received at his office. Read it, Doctor.
3: Listen to this. John doesn't love me. He cares for nothing but my money. He's in a spot over a bad check, a spot in which he deserves to be. Alan is no good and pretends to be in love with Nita, but he really wants to marry her for the money he thinks I'll leave her. My sister is in love with my husband, which disgusts me. And if I leave my property to her, John will marry her at the first opportunity. This house is filled with nothing but avarice and greed. I can bear it no longer. The thought of hanging on to life under these conditions for another year is intolerable. A few minutes ago, I slipped down the back way and found some rat poison. Removed a portion of it, slipped back to my room and mixed it with the ice cream. Enclosed is a short will, witnessed by Mrs. Simmons. I leave all my property, personal and real, to the children's home at Montebello. This will end the disgusting situation created by my late husband's fortune. Signed, Marcia Howard Abbott.
2: Well, there you are. None of them killed Marcia, but they certainly had the motives. Now, all of them are left to face the world penniless. And there's still a $4,000 check standing between John and Nita. Too bad.

0: CBS has presented The Whistler. Original music for this production was composed and conducted by Wilbur Hatch. The Whistler is written and directed by J. Donald Wilson and originates from Columbia Square in Hollywood. Next week, same time...
1: I, the Whistler, will return to tell you another unusual tale. Good night.
0: This is the Columbia Broadcasting System.

0: Whistler.
1: Here's the sanitarium, Harvey.
2: Is he still unconscious?
1: Yes. Oh, here comes the attendant.
3: Yeah, we're all ready for him, Mrs. Jackson. Take his feet, Harold.
4: Oh, you had the time, huh?
2: Yes, I had to give him a good one on the chin.
1: You'll have to watch him. He may try to get away when he comes to.
3: Don't you worry. We've got a lot of tough cases here.
1: Don't let him know who brought him here. And don't let him know I had anything to do with
3: it. Leave everything to us.
2: It's a two-hour drive back to the city, Donna.
1: Yes. Well, I'll phone you tomorrow.
3: Good. If anything happens, we'll call you.
1: Thank you. Good night.
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0: I, The Whistler, know many things, for I walk by night. I know many strange tales, many secrets hidden in the hearts of men and women who stepped into the shadows. And so I tell you again tonight, one of the favorite tales of Death Has a Thirst. The long black car with the handsome man at the wheel and the woman beside him returns to the highway and speeds on through the night. The man and the woman sit staring ahead, lost in thought. The man is Harvey Davis, and the woman is Mrs. Victor Jackson, wife of the unconscious man recently deposited at the sanitarium.
1: I'm sorry I dragged you into this, Harvey. But I had to have some help, and I knew I could depend on you.
2: It's all right, Donna. I only hope it'll do some good. Victor never drank a drop while we were in school.
1: He didn't drink when we were first married. After his father died and Victor took over the business, he started.
2: Well, it's a huge concern, and I guess he just couldn't take it. He always had an inferiority complex.
1: But the thing that hurts me most is that the drinking has completely changed him. He's suspicious of every move I make. He accuses me of the most disgraceful things. He accuses me of lying to him about everything, of being in love with other men. Oh, countless things.
2: Other men? What men?
1: Any men I speak to. Even you, Harvey.
2: Me? Well, after all, if he's going to be suspicious of any man, it would logically be me.
1: Why?
2: You've brought most of your troubles to me. He knows that. I'm as good a victim as anybody. And he knows I'm terribly fond of you.
1: Are you, Harvey?
2: From the first day I met you, I said, here's a woman. A strong woman. Maybe she'll develop some backbone in my willy-nilly friend, Victor.
1: It's very nicely put, Harvey.
2: Well, let's hope the sanitarium does him some good.
1: Oh, if it doesn't, I don't know what I'll do.
2: Don't worry, Donna. Just remember, I'll do anything for you.
1: Thank you, Harvey.
0: Toward midnight, the black sedan arrives at the Jackson mansion. The butler greets Harvey and Donna at the door.
6: Evening, Mrs. Jackson. Evening, Mr. Davis. Dr. Saunders is in the library, ma'am. He's waiting for you.
1: Dr. Saunders? At this hour? What on earth does he want?
2: You'd better see him, Donna. Maybe he knows.
1: How could he? Come with me, Harvey.
2: Of course.
1: Oh, good evening, Dr. Saunders.
7: Evening, Donna. Evening, Harvey.
2: Hello, Doctor.
1: This is quite a surprise.
7: Yes, I can imagine.
1: Harvey and I, we've just been for a little drive. I felt I needed some air.
7: That's so?
1: Did you come to see Victor?
7: Victor isn't here.
1: Really?
7: But I know where he is.
1: You do?
7: He's in a cheap dive, a rooming house downtown.
1: What?
2: But that isn't possible.
7: It's where he always goes.
1: Well, you're wrong this time, Doctor. I took him by force to a sanitarium tonight. Harvey, help me. Maybe they can do something for him.
7: You told the sanitarium I was his physician, didn't you?
1: Yes, I did.
7: Well, they called me an hour ago. He's escaped.
1: What?
7: They said he came to and broke away from them. I know where he usually goes, and I can find him. That is, if you want me to find him.
1: What are you inferring, Doctor?
7: Well, Donna, I know what you've been through with Victor. I know what a trial it's been. I've tried, you've tried, we've all tried everything we could to make him stop. Not many women would have gone through what you have. Well, we've dragged him through before. We could probably do it again. I just thought perhaps you'd had enough, that's all.
1: And you know where he is?
7: Yes, I'm pretty sure I know.
1: Well, then find him. I'm determined to cure him if I have to take him to a desert island.
7: It's an idea. A long ocean trip might be the answer. You'd have to hog tie
1: him. I could do that, too.
7: Very well. I'll have a talk with him and phone you in the morning. Good night.
1: Good night, Doctor. Oh, heart.
2: No, no, no. You've done your best, Donna.
1: Oh, but I feel so hopeless. I don't know what to do next.
2: Well, try the desert island.
1: Why not? It might work, mightn't it? Harvey, you can help. Your yacht. Dr. Saunders may be right. At least it's worth a try.
2: I wonder.
1: Oh, please, Harvey, it may be the answer.
2: I can't get away just now, but if you're determined, you're welcome to the yacht.
1: Please. I'd feel better if you came along.
2: All right, Donna, I'll go. I'll arrange it. But Victor won't want to come.
1: We'll take him aboard by force.
2: Shanghai him? Well, all right. Just let me know when you find him, and I'll arrange everything.
8: When he checked in, he was as drunk as a lord. Well, I'll leave you alone with him, Doctor.
7: Thanks. That hypo will bring him out of this. Thanks a lot.
9: Victor.
7: Victor.
9: What? What's going on here? Who are you? Get away.
7: Quiet now. Take it easy, Victor.
9: Huh? Who are you?
7: Doc Saunders.
9: Doc?
7: Mm-hmm.
9: Oh, what do you want?
7: I want to talk to you, Victor. It's very important.
9: Important? Huh?
7: Come on, Victor. Snap out of it.
9: Oh. Hey, what's the idea? What'd you slap me for?
7: Wake you up. I've got to talk to you.
9: Oh. Oh, hello, Doc.
7: That's better.
9: What are you after?
7: Is your head clear?
9: I guess so.
7: All right, then listen to me. Do you know where you are?
9: Yeah, my old haunt.
7: You know how you got here?
9: Well, let me see. I can't remember.
7: Mm-hmm. Well, I'll tell you where you're going, if you don't pull yourself together.
9: Where?
7: To the insane asylum.
9: Did you say asylum?
7: I did. There's nothing that hastens final mental breakdown, insanity, more than alcohol.
9: Insanity? Are you just telling me that?
7: No, I can prove it.
9: Good Lord.
7: Want that to happen to you?
9: Oh, no, no, but I just can't seem to quit.
7: You're going away, Vic.
9: Away? Where?
7: Sending you on a long voyage with no liquor.
9: Oh, no. No, you're not.
7: All
9: right. I'll get hold of myself.
7: Yes, you said that before.
9: Oh, I can take it and leave it alone if I want to.
7: But you haven't so far. You've gone from bad to worse. Now you're going where you can't get it.
9: But, Doc, I can't. I'd die. I couldn't stand
7: it. You'll stand it and like it if I have to.
9: No. I won't be pushed around by anyone. I know who's back of this. Donna. She wants to get rid of me. Asylum. Huh. That'd suit her fine. She'd like that. So she can cavort around with Harvey and all the others.
7: Oh, shut up, Vic.
9: You're all planning to get rid of me. You don't like me.
7: You're taking a trip.
9: Get rid of me and you can all share in the estate. Well, you just see how much good it'll do.
7: Sorry.
9: Oh.
7: But you're taking a trip, Victor.

0: Well, here you are, Victor. Several hundred miles at sea. And worried, too, aren't you, Victor? That talk about insanity really upset you. You believe it, too, don't you?
1: Victor.
2: What's this? Where am I? Donna.
1: Do you feel better, Victor?
2: Oh, what is this? It's moving. I feel dizzy.
1: I don't think you're dizzy. We're on a boat, darling.
2: What boat?
1: We're on a boat in the middle of the ocean.
2: A boat? Oh, Doc Saunders. That's what he said. A voyage. It's his idea.
1: Now, Victor, everything's going to be all right.
2: I know what you're planning to do. You're planning to kill me. You want to get rid of me. Want me to die.
1: You won't die.
2: Whose boat is this?
1: Harvey's yacht.
2: Harvey. Now I know it's a plot. Now I know what it's all about. You and Harvey, that's it.
1: Oh, don't be ridiculous, Victor. Harvey consented to let me have the yacht.
2: Is he on board?
1: Yes.
2: Of course. You and Harvey. And be a prisoner. What a perfect setup.
1: You don't mean that, Victor.
2: I've been suspicious of you two all alone. Who else is on board?
1: Nobody but the captain and the crew of four. And Harvey and the doctor.
2: Where are you taking me?
1: We're just cruising.
2: Just cruising. Till you find the right spot.
1: Right spot for what?
2: To dump me overboard. No one will ever know, will they? And you'll see I jumped over. It was washed over the side.
1: Oh, Victor, what has happened to you? You're like a stranger to me. I just don't know you. It doesn't seem possible that you're the man I married. What's happened to you?
3: Don't you know?
1: If I only did.
3: Why, I'll tell you what's the matter. I'm crazy. I'm insane. My grandfather was insane. And undoubtedly my father, and so why not
1: you're
3: me?
1: You're talking nonsense.
3: Oh, no, no. Hasn't Doc Saunders told you what he knows?
1: No.
3: Oh, come now. You three are closer than that.
1: Stop talking such nonsense. I won't listen.
3: I'm getting out of this cabin. I can't stand to be cooped up like this.
1: Please stay for a while, Victor. Please. Here, I brought you some milk. Please drink it.
3: Oh, milk, huh? It's got a funny color to it. It smells strange. What's in it? Arsenic?
1: It's just plain milk, Victor. Drink it.
3: Do you like milk, Donna?
1: Yes, I love milk.
3: And drink it yourself.
1: Victor! Oh, all over my dress.
3: You're trying to poison me, that's it. Get out of here. Get out.
1: Victor, please, darling.
3: Get out.

0: What do you want, Doc?
1: How do you feel, Victor?
2: They're trying to kill me. They plan to kill me.
1: Who?
2: Donna and Harvey. She just brought me some milk, and it had poison in it. I could tell by the color.
1: Oh, I think you're imagining things, Victor.
2: Oh, no, I'm not. They want me out of the way. I can tell.
1: What made you think the milk was poison?
2: It was a purplish color. Here's the glass. Smell it. Maybe I'm not so crazy after all.
1: I didn't say you were crazy. I only want you to stop your drinking. Drink may bring it on.
2: Where did they get the poison?
1: Oh, now, come. Forget it.
2: Do you know where they get the poison, Doctor?
1: See you later, Victor.
2: Maybe.
3: Did you send for me, Doctor?
1: Yes, Donna. Did you take some milk to Victor?
3: Yes, I did.
1: What'd you put in it?
3: Why should I put anything in it?
1: Victor thinks you did.
3: Why, you should know me better than that, Doctor.
1: Well, you did put something in it.
3: Well, yes, I did. Some of that red liquid to make him quiet.
1: Oh, yes, of course. That's what it was.
3: He threw it all over me. Oh, I'm thoroughly disgusted, Doctor. I can't go on with him this way. He isn't drinking, but there's something wrong. I've decided to give it up as a bad job. I'm going to get a divorce.
1: Divorce? I'm afraid it's too late for that, Donna.
3: Too late? Well, what do you mean?
1: Something I haven't told you. I've been hoping it wouldn't be necessary, but after the day, I've given up all hope.
3: Why can't I get a divorce?
1: You cannot divorce an insane person.
3: Insane?
1: Yes, Victor has all the symptoms. And it's liquor that's hastened the crack-up. I couldn't be certain as long as he was drinking, but today I realized the truth.
3: What? Oh, I'm bewildered. I've never been so shocked in my life. I wish you hadn't told me.
1: I'm sorry, Donna. I wanted you to be on your guard. You see, he has some strange hallucination about you and Harvey. He thinks you're planning to do away with him.
3: Do away with him?
1: Yes.
3: Oh, but that's ridiculous. I've never had such a thought. Never. But now I'm frightened. Doctor, what about Alice?
1: Your daughter? Oh, she's all right. I wouldn't worry about her.
3: But think what this will mean if this gets out about Victor. It may ruin her whole life.
1: I can understand that.
3: Oh, this must never happen. It must remain a secret.
1: Well, that'll be difficult. It's going to be hard to handle when that craving returns.
3: I'll think of something. I'll find a way.
4: Doctor, come quickly. It's Harvey Davis.
1: What's wrong, Captain?
4: Found him in his bunk with a cord around his neck.
1: Good heavens.
3: Give us this.
4: Quiet, Donna. Come along.
3: Is he dead?
1: No, he's breathing. We found him just in time. Be all right in a few minutes.
3: Oh, thank heaven.
1: Harvey. Harvey, old man.
5: Huh?
3: Harvey.
5: Donna. What's wrong? What's happened?
1: Nothing much, Harvey. Just a little accident. You'll be all right.
5: Oh, my throat. What's going on?
1: You don't remember?
5: No. I was just taking a little nap. I feel like I've been choked.
1: You better tell him, Donna. Come along, Captain. Oh, Captain, have you any liquor aboard?
6: Yes, Doctor. Several bottles in the locker in my cabin. Let's have a look. I keep it locked because, hey, it's been jimmied. Well, what do you know? It's all gone.
7: I expected that.
6: I'll skin those men alive.
7: Don't blame the men, Captain.
6: What do you mean? What the devil is that? We've hit something. Come on.
5: Captain.
6: What is it, man? What's wrong with you?
5: The boilers blew up. We must have hit a reef. All three of the men of the crew are down there. We've got to abandon. I'm hurt bad, Captain.
7: He's dead.
6: See to the lifeboat. Round up the others. I'll go below.
7: Yes, Captain.
6: Murphy! John! Murphy! Are you there?
5: Good Lord, what a mess. I can't imagine.

0: 2 days pass, and the sun beats down relentlessly on the 5 survivors in the open boat. The doctor watches anxiously over the still unconscious captain, and Donna and Harvey keep a constant eye on Victor, who sits alone in the end of the boat, staring at the horizon.
1: How's the captain, Doctor?
2: Still holding his own. Must have had a bad fall down that companionway.
1: I don't think he fell.
2: Huh?
1: It's a good thing you went down after him. Now, we're running low on water. I hope we sight some land today. How much water have you in your canteen, Donna?
3: Half full.
2: I say, look. Look over there. What's that?
3: A ship.
1: No, it's land. An island. Grab an oar, Victor. Come on, Doc. Well, I've looked all around. This place is as barren of food or water as the Sahara Desert. I'm afraid if we do locate any water, it won't be fit to drink.
4: Oh, there must be water.
1: What do you care about water? You've got a canteen full of whiskey.
4: How much water is left?
3: I have some, and Dr. Saunders has some.
1: So I'd better get busy. Although my experiences on other islands like this haven't been so good.
2: Well, here's a chance to put your chemistry to use, Harvey. You know the test for lead and zinc.
1: Yes.
2: Look, I'll give you 2 vials and some sodium sulfide tablets and potassium chromate. You know the test. When you come to some water, 1 tablet and 10 cc's of the liquid. A dark precipitate means poison.
1: Yes, I know. Thanks, Doctor. Well, I'll start off and keep a direct line to the other side, wherever that is.
4: Wait a minute, Harvey. I think I'll go with you.
1: Why?
4: Oh, maybe I can help.
2: I'd go with you, Harvey, but I better keep an eye on the captain. He's the only one who knows where we are. I've got to pull him through.
1: It's all right, Doc. I don't need any help.
4: I think I'll go anyway.
1: All right, if you insist. Come on.
3: Harvey, wait. I'm going to.
4: Why?
3: Because I want to.
4: We don't need you.
3: I'm coming, just the same. Please, Harvey, I'd like to come.
1: All right, let's go. Certainly hot. How do you feel, Donna?
3: All right. How far have we come?
1: Oh, 10 miles, I should say. It's a pretty big island at that. Nothing but desert.
4: Yeah, you sure those last 2 water holes were poisoned?
1: Certainly.
4: They look good to me. I'm getting mighty thirsty.
1: Better quit drinking that whiskey. It'll only make you thirstier.
3: Harvey, can I have a little water?
1: I'm sorry, Donna, but you'll have to suffer it as long as you can. Please wait.
3: You suppose we'll ever get out of here?
1: I don't know.
3: Oh, it's all my fault. What a shame to get you into such a mess. Please forgive me, Harvey.
1: There's nothing to forgive, Donna. I'd do it again 100 times over. For you.
3: Would you, Harvey?
1: Yes. Poor Victor. What a sad thing.
3: No one must ever know, Harvey. Promise me if we ever get out of this. Promise me you'll never let anyone know.
1: No one will ever learn from me.
5: I got him!
1: What on earth?
3: Harvey, he's got a gun.
1: Where did he get it? Come on.
6: I got him, look. A lizard, a big one. I knew we'd find something.
1: Put that down, you can't eat that.
6: There must be water around here, there must be.
1: Where'd you get that gun?
6: Out of the captain's locker.
1: Better take it easy with those shells. We may need them.
4: Yeah, maybe I will. Have a drink?
1: No.
4: All right. I'd sure like some water. How about it?
1: There's just enough for one of us to get back.
4: Yeah.
1: And if only one goes back, it'll be Donna.
4: Donna? How chivalrous. Who's got the water?
3: I have.
1: Come on, let's keep moving.
4: Well, there's water around here. There must be, and I'm going to find it.
1: Donna, if we don't find water, he's going to start pleading for what you have. No matter how much he raves or pleads, don't give in. Even if he threatens us with that gun, tell him you drank it all. I want you to have the best break out of this.
3: Thanks, Harvey. I appreciate that.
5: I found it! Water! I found water!
1: Hurry, Donna, hurry.
4: Well, what about it? What's the test show?
1: Just like all the rest. It's full of lead and zinc and heaven knows what else.
4: Poison, huh?
1: Worse yet.
4: How about some of that water?
1: What water?
4: In Donna's canteen.
1: There isn't any more.
4: Who drank it?
3: I did.
4: You both did, and you left none for me.
1: You've got your whiskey.
4: I can't drink whiskey all the time.
3: You've done pretty well on it for several years.
4: I've got to have some water.
3: Harvey warned you.
4: Harvey! Is that all you think about, Harvey? You should have married Harvey.
3: Perhaps you're right about that.
4: Are you sure that water is poison?
1: I'm not drinking it, and I'm thirsty, too.
4: Maybe you're just waiting.
3: For what?
4: I don't know. but I can imagine a few things.
1: We'd better stop here for the night. Are you very tired, Donna?
3: Oh, awfully.
1: Better try to get some sleep. Where are you going, Victor?
4: Just gonna look around. I may find something. I'm hungry.
1: I'm going to build a fire with this brush. Don't get too far away.
4: I'll be around. Don't worry.
1: Keep a close watch on your canteen, Donna. I have an idea of what he's up to. I'll try not to sleep, but I'm dead tired.
3: I'll do my best, Harvey.
1: If he goes to sleep, I'll try to get that gun away from him. Good night, Donna.
3: Good night, Harvey.
0: Night comes on. The fire burns low and only a red glow remains. Donna, in spite of herself, drops off into a sound sleep. Victor stirs from his place 20 feet away, looks about him, and crawls silently toward the sleeping Donna. Puts out his hand and...
7: Put it down, Victor. I want some water.
1: There isn't any water.
4: I think there is.
1: You heard what I said.
4: You're lying. You have got some.
3: Victor, what is this?
4: You've got some water and you won't give me any.
3: Harvey.
4: I'm wise to you. You don't want me to have any. You want me to die. You're in love with each other.
1: You're drunk.
3: What if I am in love with Harvey? What of it?
1: Donna.
4: You want me out of the way. Neither one of you is very thirsty. No, because you had some water. And you got it out of that pool. You're lying to me. It's good water.
1: You're crazy.
4: You sneaked it out while I was asleep. Tried to make me think it was a poison. I ought to shoot you.
1: All right, Victor. If you're so positive... Go on down and drink out of the pool.
4: That gives me an idea. I'll just find out if that water's poison. Go drink some of it, Harvey.
1: Certainly not.
4: I'll give you 30 seconds.
3: It's poison, Victor.
4: Go ahead, drink, or I'll shoot.
3: No, don't do it, Harvey, no.
4: Then supposing you drink out of it, Donna.
3: Very well, I will.
1: No, Victor, it'll kill her. Wait, Donna. I'll drink it.
4: You're a fool, Victor.
1: Come along.
4: This is going to be interesting.
1: Not as much as you think.
4: Get off of me, I'll shoot you. Maybe that'll hold you, Harvey.
1: It's all right, Donna. Just hit my shoulder. Well, I hope you're satisfied now that it is poison, Victor.
4: Maybe. But you two are getting water someplace.
1: Please. Please, don't take that canteen, Victor. It's for Donna.
4: All right. All right. You two are getting this water from someplace. Hand over that canteen, Donna.
1: No, no, I said that's for Donna.
4: I'll take care of it. For all of us. And if either of you make a move toward me, I'll shoot you both. Good night. And sleep tight. Both of you.
0: The night slowly fades and the chill of dawn creeps in. Then, as the sun comes over the horizon, Harvey stirs fretfully, opens his eyes, and looks for Donna. She sits beyond the dead embers of the campfire, her hands folded before her, staring blankly into space. Harvey raises up with a start and moves quickly to her side. Victor is sprawled on his back, the hilt of a hunting knife protruding from his chest.
1: Donna! Donna! Good Lord, what's happened to Victor?
3: He's dead.
1: Dead? That knife. Why, it's yours, Donna.
3: Yes, it's mine. Now no one will ever know. Will they?
1: No.
3: I had to.
1: That's Dr. Saunders.
8: Here we are.
9: Thank heaven we found you. We sighted the ship and built a signal fire. They're waiting for... What's this?
1: Oh, Victor... Must have gone crazy on the night and stabbed himself.
9: I see. Right. He's dead, Harvey. How'd this happen?
1: I told you. He must have...
9: Stabbed himself?
3: No, no, he didn't. No, I stabbed him.
9: What?
3: It's my knife. I got to thinking. I did it. I crept over and stabbed him.
9: I see. When did you do this, Donna?
3: It was not more than an hour ago. I couldn't help but doctor on it. I couldn't help
1: please,
3: it.
1: Please, Donna, please. You've nothing to fear.
3: I didn't want anybody to know. Because of Alice. My daughter.
9: They won't know, Donna. You didn't kill him.
1: What?
9: He's been dead for at least 3 hours.
3: What do you mean?
9: Look at his eyes. Look at his lips and his tongue and the swelling of his stomach. You test this pool, Harvey.
1: Yes. Every pool we've come to has been heavy in mineral content. I warned him, but he thought we were lying to him. Last night he pulled a gun and took down his canteen. There wasn't very much in it, but it was all we had.
8: He's been drinking whiskey. Naturally, just a little water wouldn't satisfy him. So he drank from the pool. Ah, poor Victor. I guess it's just as well.
1: Don't worry, Donna. No one will ever know. Will they, Doctor?
8: There's nothing to tell. Except Victor Jackson poisoned himself in a fit of extreme thirst.
0: No, Donna. No one will ever know. You did your best. You tried hard to make things work out. But somehow fate seemed to take things right out of your hands. But you know better, don't you, Harvey? You know what happened. Tell us. Tell us, Harvey.
1: After Victor took the canteen from Donna and drank the few swallows in it, he fell off to sleep. Then I took the canteen and filled it from the poison pool. I knew he'd wake up with a greater thirst. And he did. But I'm not sorry. He's better off. And I found I do love Donna. And I'll take care of her for the rest of our days.
0: There you are. From drama to tragedy, and from tragedy to a beautiful love story wherein they live happily ever after. I know.

0: CBS has presented The Whistler. Original music for this production was composed and conducted by Wilbur Hatch. The Whistler is written and directed by J. Donald Wilson and originates from Columbia Square in Hollywood. Next week, same time,
1: I, the Whistler, will return to tell you another unusual tale. Good night.
0: This is the Columbia Broadcasting System.

And now stay tuned for the mystery program that is unique among all mystery programs. Because even when you know who's guilty, you always receive a startling surprise at the final curtain. In The Whistler.

things, for I walk by night. I know many strange tales hidden in the hearts of men and women who have stepped into the shadows. Yes, I know the nameless terrors of which they dare not speak. Yes, friends, it's time for The Whistler, rated by Independent Research, the most popular West Coast program in radio history.

0: And now, the Whistler's strange story, Till Death Do Us Part.
1: Roy Layton's quarters in the cheap boarding house were anything but inviting. And from where he sat on the edge of the sagging brass-posted bed, Roy's view of the outside world was a dismal one. The assortment of unopened bills and collection notices in the nearby wastebasket held their grim message, too. They told him that he'd have to be moving on soon, change his address. The one that he wanted, but had given up hoping for, wasn't there. Never would be, he reasoned. And the knock on the door, rousing him from his mental fumblings, could mean only one thing. The landlady and her oft-repeated demand.
2: I'm back again, Mr. Layton, to ask you once and for all, do you have...
3: The rent money. I know, I know. You know that the minute I hear from
2: You've
3: my uncle...
2: You've been saying that for months now. The minute you hear from your Uncle Morton in Mexico. Well, I'm tired of that, too. Tired of hearing of an uncle that, for all I know, might not even exist.
3: Oh, you're so sweet. A real doll. I'm sorry about the rent. Now, if you'll excuse me, I'm going out to get a breath of air. Good night, Mrs. Fazakerly. I'd appreciate it if you'd fix the latch while I'm out.
2: I'll fix the latch. I'll weld it shut. That's what I'll do.
1: As you leave the house and start walking toward Vermont Avenue, you're pretty sure that this time your landlady means what she says. It's tough, isn't it, Roy? Things never seem to go right for you. You'd like a drink, then decides you'd better skip it. Conserve the few dollars you have left in case your landlady carries out her threat to lock you out. Then you remember Angelo's, a second-rate cocktail lounge a couple of blocks away, where as late as yesterday your credit was still good. But once there, you find things have changed Angelo's, too. Matt, the bartender, is even slower than usual in coming over to you.
4: Sorry,
1: and
4: kid.
1: When he does...
4: No dice.
3: Huh? What are you talking about, Mac? I didn't even order.
4: Well, I thought I'd save you the trouble. Angelo's has no more stuff on the cuff.
3: But, Mac, I haven't run up a bill on him. At least not a big one.
4: Yeah, Angelo knows that. But he wants to keep it that way. I'm sorry, kid. I just work here. I want to keep on working here.
5: In that case, you better get busy and fix my friend a drink.
3: Huh?
5: You don't mind, do you, Roy?
4: Roy?
5: Roy Layton. That is your name, isn't it?
4: Sure. Only, how did you know?
5: Oh, I know quite a little about you. Been checking up. What's his name?
4: Oh, Mac?
5: Mac, yes. Mac, you better get started before all your ice melts. A pair of scotch and sodas.
6: Oh, sure, lady. Sure.
4: Say, now, wait a minute. Why should a good-looking strange gal...
5: Now, Roy, don't go saying things you don't mean. Besides, I don't have to be a strange gal. Not if you know my name. It's Linda. Linda McKelvey.
4: So?
5: So, don't you think it's kind of pretty?
4: Maybe. Anyway, these drinks are...
3: Set them down easy, Mac.
6: Yeah.
3: And since I'm drinking with a lady, trot out a couple of cocktail napkins.
6: Okay, okay.
5: Thank you, Mac.
6: Skip it.
5: To us, Roy.
4: Sure. To us. Drink's okay.
5: Very good for a place like this.
4: You look like you could afford better. What brought you around?
5: You.
4: Me? Oh, sure. Now, look, lady.
5: Linda.
4: Hey, Linda, look, I'm just sitting here minding my own business.
5: But unable to do any, huh?
4: So that's my business, too.
5: And mine. Roy. Roy, I've been checking up on you for quite a while. And you fit my picture very nicely. And, you do need $5,000.
4: Yeah. I need $5,000. Oh, I get it. Santa Claus finally got my letter and he sent you to bring it.
5: It's nothing like that. It's nothing altruistic.
4: Big word. You are out of place here.
5: So are you, Roy. I've got $5,000 that says you are. Going to listen to me?
4: How can I help it? Go ahead.
5: Roy, Roy, I'm... Well, I'm used to nice things.
4: Mm-hmm.
5: To be crass, I like money. My share, I mean. Maybe even a little bit more.

0: talking in circles and buying rounds of drinks. You wonder when the dream will turn into a nightmare, when she is going to give you the name of the bank she once held up. But it's nothing like that, is it? And sitting beside her in the car, you finally get the complete picture. It's a little fantastic. You want her to repeat parts of it, and then it's all quite clear.
1: You really mean it? You want me to marry you, and you'll pay me $5,000.
2: Now, is it such a difficult assignment?
1: No, but...
2: But you still can't see why, huh? All right, I'll run through it again. As many times as you want to hear it, Roy. I've got to have a husband. A legal, honest-to-goodness man about the house.
1: And you've got to have him, me, by this certain date you mentioned.
2: Yes, my 25th birthday, 2 months from now. It's all simple enough. My late uncle was eccentric. Narrow-minded, opinionated.
1: And rich.
2: Very rich. According to his will, if I marry on or before my 25th birthday, I inherit over $250,000. And if I don't, everything goes to charity.
1: And you are your favorite charity.
2: I certainly am.
1: But why me, Linda? You could have lots of guys.
2: I don't want lots of guys.
1: Oh, now, wait a minute. You don't know me from Adam.
2: All right, Roy. I'll tell you the truth. I love someone else, but I made the mistake of falling for a married man. And his divorce won't be final for 6 months. That's too late to meet the demands of the inheritance.
1: Oh, that's different. You want to eat your cake and have 250 G's.
2: Well, something like that. Well, Roy?
1: I marry you, we make it look good, and then later we get a quiet divorce.
2: Exactly. You're $5,000 richer, and nobody's the wiser. Once I've got the money, there's nothing anybody can do about it. What do you say, Roy?
1: I say I wish I had a rich uncle. Mine, he doesn't even answer my letters. Yours leaves you $250,000.
2: Why, that $5,000 will give you a new start in life, Roy. And until we're divorced, why, you'll dress well and live quite comfortably in Mr. and Mrs. Roy Layton's apartment. Well, must I on bended knee?
1: Find the preacher, honey. I'll do anything for money.
2: Flatterer.
0: The wedding a few days later isn't what every boy and girl dreams about, is it, Roy? But the hollow words the pair of you speak are just as binding in a legal sense. And you drive off swiftly as Mr. and Mrs. Roy Layton. You even have a sense of elation in the new clothes you're wearing. And returning to Linda's top floor apartment, 12 floors up in the best part of town, makes it complete. More complete than either of you expected. For as you step from the elevator and she opens the door to let you in... What the devil?
3: No, Linda, dear, don't come in. He must carry you. Carry you across the threshold.
2: Oh, yes. Well, Roy?
4: Oh, of course. Great.
5: That's better, much better. And now we'll all just scoot right along, Mrs. Layton. We just didn't want you two to arrive without any reception at all.
2: Why, that's awfully nice of you, Mr. Knowles and Miss Prentice.
3: Not at all. I enjoyed it. All so romantic.
2: This is Roy, my husband.
4: Nice to meet you.
5: You'll forgive us, won't you, Mrs. Layton? We just wanted you to know your neighbors are happy for you.
2: Why, of course. It was nice of you all to think about it.
5: Well, we'll be running along. Good night. Good night.
2: Good night. Good night. And drop in and see us any time, Mr. Knowles.
5: Good night.
1: Well, how did they get in here?
2: Mr. Knowles manages the apartment.
1: Oh. Well, incidentally, it's some layout.
2: As I told you, I like nice things, Roy.
1: Yeah.
2: You know that Miss Prentice? We'll have to watch her. She's the inquisitive type.
1: Hmm?
2: But wait. She can help us in a way. Her balcony adjoins this one. It won't hurt a bit to let her see us out there once in a while looking over the city.
1: My arms around you, a few fervent kisses. Got the idea?
2: Just for Miss Prentice, yes.
1: Well, anyway, this beats stevedoring in Frisco, working in the Oklahoma oil fields.

0: digging around Mexico when Uncle Mort was wildcatting.
1: Well, make yourself to home, Mr. Layton.
0: Okay, Mrs. Layton, I'll do just that.
2: It's all going smoothly, isn't it, Roy? Just as Linda planned it. As the weeks go by, you meet other people in the apartment. People Linda had met before she married him. They seem to like you. And most of all, they approve of the match. Linda assures you there'll be no trouble in having her uncle's lawyer accept it all as completely genuine. As the weeks pass, both play your roles well. And then late one afternoon, you hear some excitement in the hall and rush to the door.
3: Oh, you poor dear. You might have been killed.
1: I'm all right now. Really, I am.
3: You'd better lie down, dear, as soon as you get inside.
4: That fool, he wasn't even looking where he was going.
5: What is it? What's happened?
1: I'm all right now, Roy. It was nothing at all.
4: She was backing out of the garage. Another car hit her.
1: Well, thanks very much, you two, but please don't bother anymore. Roy can take care of
5: her. I'll carry you into the bedroom.
1: Now, you don't have to carry me, Roy. I'll be all right.
3: Poor dear.
5: Maybe I better call a doctor.
1: No, Roy, I'm not hurt. I'm just shaking up.
3: I don't think it's bad. It's only, well, it could have been so much worse. Just think, Mr. Layton, what would you have left if anything really happened to her?
6: Yes. Yes, what would I have? Well, it's a terrible thought, Miss Prentice. Terrible.

0: Miss Prentice's question planted an interesting thought in your mind when she asked you what you'd have left if anything happened to Linda, didn't it, Roy? In the days that follow Linda's near accident, you often ask yourself the same question. What would you have if anything fatal happened to Linda? And the answer is very attractive, isn't it, Roy? You'd have $250,000. As Linda's husband, you'd inherit her money. But there's an easier way than murder, isn't there, Roy? A safer way. If you can make Linda fall in love with you, you'll be able to share her money. It's worth a try. You plan your campaign very carefully. Carry it out with all the charm at your command. Then one evening, while the two of you are out dancing, you suggest a breath of air and lead Linda from the dance floor to the beautiful terrace outside.
1: May I have a cigarette, Roy?
2: Why, sure, sure. Here you are.
1: Thanks. Thanks again. Oh, isn't it a beautiful night? I just love it out here.
2: Linda.
1: Yes?
2: Linda, I've been thinking about us. This little act we're putting on.
1: You've been doing splendidly, darling.
2: Uh-huh. Yes, the happy, devoted husband, head over heels in love with his pretty bride. Yes, yes. Only now, Linda. Now it's no longer a night.
1: What? What do you mean?
2: Isn't it quite obvious?
1: You're in love with me?
2: Oh, so much in love with you, Linda.
1: No, wait, Roy.
2: I know. It wasn't in the bargain to fall in love, but I have fallen in love, Linda. I couldn't help it.
1: Roy.
2: Oh, now, look, I'm really not such a bad guy. I'm a good dancer. I wear my clothes well, in perfect health. Oh, I do have a few faults, that's true, but...
1: Roy, I'm not in love with you.
2: But you could be, darling.
1: No, Roy, please don't.
2: Oh, Linda, darling.
1: Let me go, Roy, please.
2: I shouldn't have kissed you, I know that, but
1: look,
2: Linda...
1: we made a bargain. Now, let's keep it that way.
2: Oh, but Linda, please.
1: I mean it, Roy.
2: Okay.
1: I'm sorry, but that's the way it's got to be.
2: Yeah. I'm sorry, too. Very sorry.
0: Seems it, doesn't she, Roy? And you're certain there's nothing you can do to make her change her mind about the divorce. There isn't time. Linda has told you the money from her inheritance is already deposited to her credit at her bank. And in a week or so, the two of you will be on your way to Reno and that quiet divorce. No, there isn't time to make her fall in love with you, Roy. But you decide there is time for something else. Next day, Linda leaves before luncheon to spend the afternoon at her lawyer's office, finishing up her affairs. Long after she's gone, you pace the floor of the apartment, searching your mind for a plan, a way to kill Linda, make it appear to be an accident. Early that afternoon, you're in the bedroom looking around when... Hello?
3: Roy?
2: Yes?
3: This is Amelia Fleming.
2: Oh, Mrs. Fleming, how are you?
3: I'm splendid, thank you. Is Linda home?
2: Why, no, she isn't. I don't expect her back until after 5 or so.
3: I see. Well, it was nothing important, really.
2: Well, I'm sure she'll be back around 5. Why don't you call her then?
3: Oh, you better have her call me. I'd probably call while she was in the bathtub.
2: Oh, but don't you worry about that. Linda generally takes the phone right...
3: Yes? Roy?
2: Oh, yes, Mrs. Fleming. I'll tell Linda you called and have her phone you.
3: Oh, that's fine. Bye.
0: You stand there for a moment, staring at the telephone in your hand. Then slowly you replace the receiver, walk back into the living room. A plan has suddenly emerged, hasn't it, Roy? A telephone, a loose wire, and a bathtub full of water. You've read of it happening, and you're sure there's no reason why it can't work. And by the time Linda returns shortly after 5, you've arranged everything. You wait until you hear the bathwater running. Then you call out to her in the bedroom.
2: Linda?
1: Yes?
2: I'm going out for a few minutes. Fresh out of cigarettes. Can I get you anything?
1: Not a thing, Roy.
2: I'll be back soon.
1: No hurry. I'm going to soak in the tub for a while.
0: You walk down to the corner drugstore, wait over a cup of coffee for 5 minutes. Then you step to the phone booth, but there's someone inside. You look at your watch and return to the counter. 5 minutes go by, and then 10. And then the booth door opens, and the woman who had been monopolizing the phone walks away. There's still time, isn't there, Roy? You're certain of that. Linda will still be in the tub, the phone on the stand within easy reach. When she answers it, the loose wire will pull away from the receiver and fall into the tub of water.
3: Hello?
2: Linda? Linda? That does it.
0: Slowly you walk back to the apartment. But instead of going on up to your apartment on the 12th floor, you stop at the manager's apartment and ring the bell.
4: Yes? Oh, Mr. Layton.
5: Mr. Knowles, I wonder if you'd do something for me.
4: Of course, of course.
5: Well, our refrigerator's been acting up a bit lately. I'd like you to have a look at it, if you don't mind.
4: Be glad to, Mr. Layton.
5: I hope I'm not taking you away from your dinner.
4: Oh, no, nothing like that. Come on, let's go up and have a look at it, eh?
5: It seems like it's been running a lot more than it should.
4: That so? Well, we just see what's wrong.
5: Yes, sir. Come in, come in. Linda! Linda, you home, darling? Oh, that's funny. She should be around. Linda!
1: Yes, Roy? Why, what's the matter, Roy?
5: Oh, nothing, nothing. It's just that you answered so suddenly, that's all.
1: Oh, good evening, Mr. Knowles.
4: Good evening, ma'am.
5: I asked Mr. Knowles up to have a look at our refrigerator, Linda. You know it hasn't been acting right.
1: Oh, hasn't it?
5: No, it hasn't.
1: Well, I'm awfully glad you're here, Mr. Knowles. I was about to come downstairs to ask you to call the telephone company. Something rather startling just happened. It scared me to death.
4: Well, what's that, ma'am?
1: Well, I'd just gotten out of my tub when the phone rang. It was on the stand in the bathroom, and I picked up the receiver, and, why, the wire just slipped out. It fell into the tub.
4: Say, we better see about that right away. Good thing you weren't in the tub when it happened, Mrs. Layton.
1: Well, I should say so. I might have been electrocuted.
0: It didn't work, did it, Roy? And Linda is still very much alive. Somehow you manage to cover your disappointment, act properly concerned over the near tragedy. You've got to find another way now, and there isn't much time left. It's after dinner that the idea comes to you. Perfect, isn't it, Roy? And this time you'll make certain. While Linda is busy in the kitchen, you slip out onto the balcony, take a wrench, and loosen the bolts on the handrail. If Linda leans against the rail, your problem is solved. If not a light push, just the slightest jar will accomplish your purpose. And Linda's money will belong to you. At the sound behind you, you drop the wrench into the flower box and straighten up.
1: What are you doing, Roy?
2: Oh, nothing. I just looking for my cufflink. I must have dropped it here somewhere.
1: Oh, Roy, I meant to tell you. While I was downtown today, I made plane reservations for tomorrow. We'll be leaving in the afternoon, 4:00.
2: Oh, I see. So this is our last evening here.
1: I'm afraid so.
2: Well, I'm going to miss all this, Linda. You won't change your mind, I suppose. I mean, about us.
1: No, Roy. I won't change my mind.
2: All right. Well, say, how about a drink out here on the balcony, huh? One last look at the city of Los Angeles together.
1: Why, Roy, I think that's a wonderful idea.
2: All right, you just stay right here, Linda. I'll get the drinks. Our farewell drink.
6: Whistler will return in just a moment with a strange ending to tonight's story. And now back to the Whistler.
0: There's little question of the suspect's guilt, To Police Lieutenant Cosgrove, it was a clear case of murder. The victim had been deliberately pushed off the 12th-story balcony. Lieutenant Cosgrove knew that, and before long, he'd know the motive, too. As he paced slowly back and forth in the small room at police headquarters, he felt certain that a full confession was close at hand. Finally, he stopped pacing, sat down in a chair facing the suspect, who was sitting rigid and tense, trying to avoid the lieutenant's gaze.
7: Look, you might as well break down and tell us what this is all about. You know, Miss Prentice, who lives in the apartment next to yours, saw you push your victim off the balcony.
1: All right. All right.
7: Why, Mrs. Layton? Why did you do it?
1: It's a long story.
7: All right, take your time.
1: Perhaps it isn't such a long story at that. You see, I was born in Los Angeles. Lived here until a few years ago when I took a job in Mexico. And up to 6 months ago, I was secretary to a man there named Morton Layton.
7: Layton? Any relation to the deceased?
1: Yes. Yes, he was Roy's uncle. He died about 6 months ago. Before that, he'd been trying to find Roy. Roy wrote him several letters before he died, but Morton Layton never knew about them. I destroyed them.
7: Why?
1: Because I didn't want them to get together. And then when old man Layton died, I came back to Los Angeles, where I knew I'd find Roy and marry him.
7: And murdered him because you thought...
1: Well, I never knew it. He never knew that he was a missing heir. You see, his uncle struck it rich in Mexico. He left him $250,000. I was trying to get that money for myself. As Roy's widow.

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Tonight, the tale of a man who betrayed his country for money. The story of how death carries a lunch kit.

0: am the Whistler, and I know many things, for I walk by night. Secrets from the hearts of men and women who stepped into the shadows. Presently, I'll tell you of nameless terrors they dare not speak.
1: In a moment, the Whistler will tell you his gripping story. But first, I'd like to pass along an interesting comparison made by a Signal gasoline dealer who changed my motor oil recently. 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I know Signal four-star is pre-war quality, and I know it protects my motor, I replied. But tell me, where does the interest come in? That, he said, is something extra you get. The carbon-removing property in Signal four-star motor oil. You see, laboratory tests prove that while it's lubricating your motor, Signal four-star motor oil actually dissolves out carbon that could cause serious motor damage. Well, then tell me, I asked, how come more people aren't using Signal four-star motor oil? When they find out about this feature, he replied, smart motorists switch to four-star in a hurry, especially operators of fleets of cars and trucks who keep a record of performance and can't afford to have vehicles laid up. Well, I said, I can't afford to have my car laid up either. And from now on, I'm giving my motor the oil that helps keep out carbon while it lubricates. Signal four-star motor oil. And now, the Whistler.
0: What is it that makes a man or a woman take that first fatal step down the wrong road? That step that looks so simple and so easy, but from which there is no turning back. There are many reasons, of course, many. In Peter's case, it was simply money. A man offered him a lot of money to forget something one morning, and he couldn't resist it. It didn't matter to Peters that the man had a foreign accent, or that his country was at war, or that his crime was to be one of the lowest in the book. It was the money that mattered to Peters, and he didn't think much beyond that. At first, that is. But then the time came, and he was pulling his car up in front of the house where he was to meet the man with a foreign accent.
2: Hey, Jerry, why are we stopping?
3: Oh, I forgot to tell you, Pop. I have to stop here for just a minute. I have to see a sick friend.
2: Yeah, but, Jerry, we haven't got much time. We'll be late for work.
3: Don't worry, Pop. I won't be long. I'll get you there in time. Be right with you.
0: Yes, this is it, Jerry. Your throat feels a little tight as you go upstairs and knock on the door.
4: Well, Peters, you are late. Come in.
3: Yeah, I had to pick up a guy.
4: What do you mean, pick up a guy?
3: Pop, my ride. I take him to work every night.
4: Where's he now?
3: Out in the car, waiting.
4: You fool. That might be dangerous.
3: Oh, no. Would have been more suspicious if I hadn't picked him up.
4: What did you tell him?
3: I said I had to see a sick friend.
4: Good. All right, Peters. This is Gus, the one I told you about.
5: Hi, Keith.
3: Hello.
4: He's putting the finishing touches on now. They'll be ready in a minute.
0: Peters watched, fascinated, as old Gus continued his work. 3-4 minutes slipped by. By then, Pop out in the car began to get impatient.
3: Oh, the old fool. Why doesn't he stop honking that horn?
4: Yes, why doesn't he?
3: I'll tell him to stop.
4: Please do. You think we need publicity?
3: I'll call down to him. I'll tell him to stop. Hey, Pop! Pop! Lay off the horn. Didn't I tell you this guy was sick?
2: But we're going to be late for work.
3: I'll be down in a few minutes. Take it easy.
2: Well, you'd better hurry up. I wouldn't want to be late, Jerry.
3: Yeah, yeah.
4: Who is this, Pop? Is he all right? Will he cause us any trouble?
3: No, I did what you said. I made friends with one of the old-timers down at the plant. Now I can't get rid of him.
4: How is it coming, Gus?
5: It's almost finished.
0: Yes, Gus the mechanic, an old hand and a good one, was almost finished. Peters has watched as he chipped out the inside of the thermos bottle, and now he was working on the detonator. It looked like one of those old-fashioned watches Peter's old man used to own. And as Gus started winding it, somehow the sound was so familiar, It sort of got Peters. For the first time, he wished he'd never started the thing.
5: What time you got, kid, eh?
4: Huh? What time have you got? What's the matter with you? Are you getting too nervous for us?
3: Nervous? Don't worry about me being nervous. It's, 8:29.
5: 8:29. Okay, kid. What are you sweating about, huh?
3: Who, me?
5: Mr. Shark ain't sweating. Well, she'll go off at 6:30 tomorrow morning. Is that okay, Mr. Shark?
4: Fine, Gus.
5: Okay,
4: fine.
5: Kid, huh?
3: Yeah, okay.
5: Okay, then.
0: Gus went to the steel cupboard and took down a metal jug. He came back to the table with it, cradled in his arms. Shark leaned forward. Peters felt himself tightening up inside. Without thinking about it, he pulled a pack of cigarettes out of his jacket and put one in his mouth. He was about to strike the match when Shark looked up.
4: Put that match out, you fool.
3: What?
4: What's wrong with you? Haven't you any sense at all?
3: What do you mean?
4: Tell him, Gus.
5: Kid, if one spark got into this nitro, they wouldn't find enough of us to fill that matchbox.
3: Oh.
0: The unlit cigarette turned to garbage in Peter's mouth. He spit it out and stamped it to pieces on the cement floor. Shocked and Gus looked at each other and grinned. That didn't help Peter's feelings any. When it came to the payoff, it'll be up to him, not these wise guys.
5: Your lunch kit.
3: Here it is. I just bought it this afternoon.
5: Well, look how pretty it is, Mr. Shark. It's a shame to spoil it.
4: All right, finish with it, Gus. We'll make the jokes later.
0: Gus opened the lunch kit and took the bottle out. He screwed the detonator into the cap, and when it fitted right, he laid it aside. Then he put a siphon into the thermos bottle and opened the jug of nitroglycerin. He poured out a thick, yellowish liquid, and when the thermos bottle was full, he put the top on the jug and carried it carefully back to the cupboard.
5: You better be far away when this goes off, kid.
3: I'll be far away, all right.
4: Peters is a smart boy, Gus. He comes to us well recommended.
0: Gus didn't say anything after that. He bent down over his table and his eyes tightened up till you could barely see them. He worked quickly, and you could see he knew what he was doing. Watching him, Peters began to feel a little better about everything. Now Gus was finished. He put the thermos bottle of nitro back inside the lunch kit, and then the sandwich and the orange. Then he closed the kit and handed it to Peters.
5: Here you are. And don't drop it.
3: I won't.
4: Now, are you sure everything is all right?
3: Yeah, everything's all right, Mr. Shock.
4: I want to see you here tomorrow afternoon at 1.
3: I'll be here, don't worry.
4: Peters, stop using that expression. We never worry.
5: There's your friend again, huh?
4: All right, Peters, get out of here. Go before the old fool gets us all into trouble.
0: Peters had been with Gus and Mr. Shock for some time, and it was almost 9 now. It was a nice night, but Peters wasn't going to enjoy it. The old man was sitting in the Chevy smoking his pipe as Peters walked up.
6: Is that you, Jerry?
3: Yeah.
6: It's about time. What kept you?
3: We got to talking. He's pretty sick.
6: We're going to be late for work, Jerry. Is that any way?
3: You should have taken the bus.
6: And what about you?
3: I'd have been late, so what?
6: So what? That ain't no attitude, Jerry.
3: Okay, okay. Here, put this lunch kit in the dashboard compartment. And be careful with it.
0: The drive to the plant was something Peters would never forget. Just thinking about what was in that lunch kit was enough to drive him nuts. He ran into something. If a tire blew, if a speck of dust got into his eye and he ran off the road, he stayed off the main highway. Too much traffic.
6: This ain't the right road, Jerry.
3: It'll get us there.
6: We've been going 25 all the way. Can't you go any faster? We're going to be late, Jerry.
3: We'll get there.
6: Oh, you young fellas of today. You're a strange, disturbing lot. You've a fever in your blood. You're restless and you don't know why. Yeah, you're a strange lot. And I don't know what the end will be.
3: What's that?
6: What's what?
3: That rattling, what is it?
6: I don't know, Jerry. It sounds like your lunch kit.
3: Here, let me at it.
6: Well, what are you worrying about that for? We're going to be late.
3: Stop telling me we're going to be late. Stop jabbering. Let me alone, will you?
6: Yes, Jerry.
3: You think the lunch kit will be okay now?
6: You packed it in pretty well.
3: Okay, but if it starts rattling and I don't hear it, let me know right away. You hear me, Pop?
6: I'll let you know, Jerry. You sure think a lot of that lunch kit.
3: Yeah. Yeah, I sure do.
0: At last, they got to the plant. The night shift was already at work. The parking lot was jammed with cars. Yes, they were late, but Peters was glad of that. Now he'd be able to park near the entrance, and later on he'd be able to get out in a hurry.
3: Okay, Pop, this is it. I'm sorry I made you late.
6: Oh, that's all right, Jerry. You mind if I go back with you in the morning?
3: Okay, just be here prompt. I won't wait for you.
0: Peters took out the lunch kit and started for the main gate. The guard was standing there, inspecting everybody with a flashlight. Peters grinned at him and snapped the lunch kit open.
3: How are you tonight?
7: Okay. Not eating much, are you?
3: No, not much.
7: Well, you ought to put some weight on you. Pass.
0: Peters punched in, changed his clothes quickly, and left the lunch kit in his locker. His stomach felt funny, and he figured he'd probably look pretty haggard. So he went up to the washroom and washed his face and let the cold water run on his wrists. It was then he noticed that he'd left his wristwatch in his street clothes. It was against the rules to go back into the locker room until the shift was over. And now, all night long, he wouldn't know what time it was. Have to ask, have to guess. The ache in the pit of his stomach got worse. It wouldn't do to get sick tonight. So he drank a lot of water and the pain went away. And then he picked up his riveting gun and went to work in the shop.
8: Hey, hey, hey, what are you doing? Stop that gun.
3: What's wrong, Mr. Davis?
8: What's wrong? Don't you see with your own eyes what's wrong? Is that any way to rivet a flap? Where's your clamps? Where's your sage?
3: I'm sorry, Mr. Davis.
8: Don't be sorry. Do it right. Come on, get on the ball, Peters.
0: Yeah, get on the ball, Peters. Don't be so nervous. Don't show how you feel down inside. Concentrate. Think. But you can't think, can you, Peters? All you can find in your consciousness is the thought of that lunch kit sitting in your locker. All you can remember is that thermos bottle filled to the top with nitro. All you can think of is that detonator set for 6:30.
3: Hey, Pop, what time is it?
6: 1:30, Jerry.
3: Hey, Pop, what time is it?
6: It's 3:10.
3: Hey, Pop, what time is it?
6: What's eating you, Jerry? It's 4:25.
3: Pop, what time is it?
6: Jerry, what's wrong with you? Why, you're as white as a sheet.
3: I don't know, my stomach.
6: Hey! Hey, guys! Jerry's passed out! Come over here, quick!
1: 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Let every go signal remind you that you do go farther with Signal Gasoline.

0: when Peters woke up, he was lying on a cot in the plant dispensary, and the staff doctor was bending over him.
1: How do you feel now, son?
2: Better.
1: You ever had a spell like this before?
2: No, I never did, Doc.
1: You're pretty nervous, aren't you?
2: No, I'm all right.
1: I don't know. Your pulse was going 50 miles an hour when they brought you in.
2: Yeah, but I'm all right now, Doc. I want to go back to the job.
1: You want to what? What kind of a doctor would I be to send you back to your job? Come on, relax.
2: But I'm okay now.
1: Take it easy. Take it easy.
2: Doc, what time is it?
1: Oh, it's 5:30 now. The shift ends in half an hour.
2: Oh.
1: Here, you hold this glass of water.
2: What are you going to do?
1: I'm going to give you a couple of grains of Barbitol. Take you in the next room and put you to sleep for a couple of hours. That'll fix you up. What's the matter with you? Now look at that mess.
2: I don't want to go to sleep. I'm all right.
1: Yes, you're all right. You can't even hold a glass of water. You're in fine shape.
2: But I got things to do as soon as the shift's over.
1: Well, they can wait. Your health is more important. I'll hold this glass myself.
2: Oh, Doc, look, I'm okay. I don't like to take dope.
1: This isn't dope. It'll slow you down and you'll wake up feeling like a new man. You little fellows, you don't know how to relax. It's a wonder you live as long as you do. Here, take the pill. I'll put it in your mouth. All right, swallow some water. Now, come along with me. There's a cot in the next room. Now, you just lie there and behave yourself. In a few minutes, you'll be sleeping like a baby.
2: Okay.
1: That's right. I will put these blankets up over you. You okay now?
2: Yes, Doc.
1: All right. I'll turn out the light. Good night, young fellow.
2: Good night.
0: You spit out the pill, didn't you, Peters? Good thing you thought of holding that pill under your tongue. If you'd swallowed it and gone to sleep. Well, you don't even want to think about that. There's a window in the room. He said it was 5:30. When the whistle blows at 6, you get up. Slip out the window and outside. Yeah, it'll work. Now you better rest. Rest. Only you can't rest, can you? The doctor said it was 5:30, and that was a long time ago. What's holding up that whistle? Why did you forget your wristwatch? Relax, you have to control yourself. If you cramp up again, you're sunk. But what if something's wrong? What if the whistle doesn't go off when it should and no one notices before it's too late? What then? A pint of pure nitro. With all this oil and paint and airplane dope, this place will explode like an ammunition dump. There's that whistle. Something's happened to it. Gotta get out of here. Get out!
2: That's over. Now I gotta act fast. Get out of here. Do everything right.
0: Getting out of the dispensary was easy. There was a shed right below the window. Peters dropped to the roof of that and then to the ground. He didn't feel too good. He was still weak from the cramp, but there was no time to think about that now. When he got to the locker room, the boys were climbing out of their work clothes, getting ready for the shower room.
3: Hiya, Peters. You okay now?
2: Yeah, I feel fine.
4: Better stop drinking that turpentine, Jerry, huh?
5: Boy, you had me worried, Jerry.
2: I'm okay now, Pop.
5: Do I still get to ride?
2: Huh? Yeah.
5: I'll see you later, then. I'm going to take a shower.
0: Peters changed into his street clothes and nothing flat, not caring particularly how he looked. What if that doctor looked in and found him gone? Don't give him a chance to catch up with you, Jerry. When he was ready, the other guys were in the shower room. That was the break he wanted. He took the lunch kit out of his locker and slid it underneath. Then he looked at his wristwatch. 6:04. He had 25 minutes to get away. He was walking down past the front offices. No one else around yet. Couldn't walk too fast. Not too fast. Not too slow. Act natural. Past the foreman's office. Not too fast.
6: Peters.
2: Oh, hello, Mr. Davis.
6: Peters, how are you feeling now?
2: I'm all right, Mr. Davis.
6: Good. Say, come into the office for a minute. I want to talk to you. Been meaning to for some time now.
2: Now?
6: Sure, now.
2: I'm in a kind of a hurry, Mr. Davis.
6: Oh, it's 6 o'clock in the morning. Nobody's in a hurry. Come in.
2: All right, but just for a minute.
6: Yeah. Close the door.
2: Yeah.
6: Sit down.
2: I really can't stay long, Mr. Davis. I'm supposed to meet someone.
6: Meet someone? Oh, it's 6 o'clock in the morning? You still look pale, Peters. Sure you feel all right?
2: Oh, yes. Mr. Davis, it's about the mistake I made tonight in riveting. It's just that
6: No, forget it. Everybody makes mistakes. I'm the foreman. I make mistakes.
2: Well, then I...
6: Look at you squirming in that chair. Must be your blondes you're going to meet.
2: Yeah.
6: It takes a woman to get a man upset like you are.
2: Mr. Davis, I...
6: Yeah. You got to go. Well, look. I always have a little talk with the new boys. Sort of a bull session.
2: Couldn't we get together tomorrow?
6: How do you like our little plan?
2: It's fine, Mr. Davis.
6: Well, we're all mighty proud of the job we're doing here.
2: Look, Mr. Davis,
6: I've got a son overseas myself. Feel that this is the best way to back him up. Guess most everybody who works here feels the same. Hey, Peters! Come back here! What's the matter? What's wrong with that guy?
0: Okay, slow down, Peters. He's not chasing you. Look at your watch. 6:14. There's still plenty of time to get away. Leave the main building. Start across the yard for the main gate. It's still dark. You're one of the first out.
5: Hey, you! Hey, slow down, will you? How far have I got to chase you?
2: What do you want?
5: You know as well as I do what I want. You forgot something.
2: What did I forget?
5: You forgot to punch the time clock.
2: I'll do it tomorrow.
5: Tomorrow? Then it'll be my neck. You're not leaving this plant till you punch out, mister.
2: All right. I'll go back and punch out.
5: Where's the fire? You ought to work that energy out during your shift, young fella.
2: Yeah. Okay. Hey.
5: What?
2: There are 20 guys in line ahead of me.
5: Well, sure. What did you expect? You ain't the only one on this shift, you know.
2: Hey, look, fella, I got to get to town early. How about letting me punch out now?
4: End of the line, bud.
2: Well, it'll just take me a second.
7: End of the line.
4: Yeah, we all want to get to town early, bud.
2: Okay.
0: Take it easy, Peters. You've still got time. Get down at the end of the line and stop making yourself conspicuous.
8: Hi there, Peters.
2: Hello.
8: Say, I think Pop's looking for you.
2: Yeah?
9: The old guy sort of adopted you, ain't he?
2: Yeah.
9: Sure, a long line tonight, huh?
2: Yeah,
8: well, not much to do at 6 o'clock in the morning.
9: My missus will be sleeping when I get home.
8: Yeah. Well, how you feeling now?
2: Me? Huh?
9: Grand.
2: Oh, okay.
8: How you feeling, eh?
2: Say, is my watch right? I have 6:18.
8: Well, yeah. 6:19 I got. I could be wrong.
10: Name?
2: Peters.
10: Check. Name?
8: Thomas.
0: He finally got to the parking lot. But a whole lot of people are out now, and it's going to be crowded if you don't hurry, Peters. It's a little cold, too, and it takes a couple of seconds for the motor to catch. It's 6:21, Peters. No time to waste now. You're fighting for your life. Start backing out, quick.
9: Hey, look out! Hey, you! Look at my headlights. What's the matter with you? Come out here and see what you did to my headlights.
2: I'm sorry. I'll pay for them.
9: That ain't the idea. You can't buy headlights like this anymore.
2: All right. Peters is my name. Jerry Peters. I work in Shop 5. I'll see you tonight. We'll work out something.
9: Not so fast. I've got to write this down. Got a pencil?
2: Here's my pen. Use it.
9: Jerry Peters. Shop 5?
2: Yeah.
9: Okay, here's your pen. I'll see you tonight. You ought to watch where you're going this time of the morning.
2: Back up and let me out, will you, fella?
9: Are you guys always in a hurry? That's how trouble starts. All right, my partner's backed her up. It's clear now.
2: Thanks. You gotta hurry.
10: Jerry, wait. You're forgetting me. Hey, Jerry, wait for me. Wait, will you? Wait. Hey, Jerry.
5: He got away.
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0: Yes, Jerry Peters got away from the plant. By 6:29, he was a good mile from the plant, racing along to safety. Back in the parking lot, Pop had something to say about the younger generation.
1: How do you like that? These young fellas, I don't know what the end will be.
2: What's the matter, Pop? You look like you got your dander up.
1: Well, who wouldn't? He went off and left me. These young people got no sense of responsibility at all. Last night, he drives like a turtle. This morning, he races out of here like a demon and leaves me standing.
2: Ah, too bad, Pop. Maybe somebody else will give you a ride.
1: Oh, I can get a bus. But this'll teach me to do a guy a favor.
2: What do you mean, Pop?
1: Well, that Jerry. He was going to ride me into town. So I come out here looking for him, and he's not at the car. So I go back in the plant to look, and I miss him. When I get back here, he's driving off.
2: Yeah, but what's the favor you did him?
1: Well, he was so darn particular about it. Then he goes off and leaves it under his locker. But I found it, and I put it in his car for him.
2: What?
1: His lunch kit.
2: Hey.
1: Now, I wonder what in the world that could have been.

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0: 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This evening's titles were Avarice, Death Has a Thirst, Till Death Do Us Part, and Death Carries a Lunch Kit. 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This evening's show was presented in memory of Robert Wicklund. 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This is Evan saying, thanks for listening. Till then, have a great one.
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0: Good evening, this is Tom. Welcome to Audio Theater for Wednesday, April 8th, 2026. This evening, on Audio Theater, we present a Western quad play from the old-time radio series, Gunsmoke. This evening's titles are The Indian Horse, Monopoly, Feud, and Blacksmith. These shows originally aired back on the evenings of May 15th, 22nd, and 29th, and June 5th, 1954, respectively. This evening's show is presented in memory of Robert Weakland. United States Marshal Matt Dillon brings law and order to the Old West momentarily. Enjoy this evening's presentation.
1: Around Dodge City and in the territory out west, there's just one way to handle the killers and the spoilers, and that's with a U.S. Marshal and the smell of gun smoke.

Gunsmoke, starring William Conrad. The transcribed story of the violence that moved west with young America. The story of a man who moved with it. Matt Dillon, United States Marshal.

0: And as the peace officer of...
1: My gracious, Mr. Dillon, there's old Lank Dean. I haven't seen him in town for over a year.
0: I can assure you
1: that... Got his wife with him, too.
0: And the wagon's filled with kids?
1: Yeah. Well, how'd you know Lank could bring the kids along?
0: Well, he always does.
1: Oh.
0: But, John...
1: Hey, look, there's the Pilcher boys.
0: Harden.
1: And way down there is Emma Gold.
0: Is
1: ain't seen her in town for a spell either.
0: Not in the area. Respectfully, Matt Dillon. U.S. Marshal. That does it. Chester.
1: Yes, sir?
0: Will you shut the door? You're letting in all the flies in Kansas.
1: But, Mr. Dillon, I can't...
0: Shut the door, Chester. You can go out or stay in, but shut the door.
1: Yes, sir. You know, Mr. Dillon, this town's just busting with people. All here for the races tomorrow, I guess.
0: Yeah.
1: You going out to the flats tomorrow?
0: I don't know, Chester.
1: Mm. You don't sound like you hanker after going too much.
0: Well, I don't. I wish Colonel Benson's officers would forget about horse racing.
1: Well, I guess they figure their army grays are about the best horses in the country.
0: Well, everybody knows the cavalry has good horses. They don't have to prove it every 4 or 5 months.
1: Well, Mr. Dillon, I just plain don't understand. Ain't nobody likes a horse race better than you.
0: I know, Chester. I like them fine, but that's not...
2: Marshal Dillon?
0: Yeah, that's right.
2: Lieutenant Flagg, sir, Fort Dodge.
0: Oh, sit down, Lieutenant.
2: Colonel Benson's compliments, sir. And he requests your presence at the fort tomorrow.
0: For the races.
2: That's right, sir. The colonel feels that a peace officer out there would be, well, a steadying influence.
0: I see. And I take it you don't.
2: No, Marshal, I don't. We can police our own activities.
0: I see.
2: After all, we're certainly competent to handle a bunch of sodbusters.
0: Well, the last time there were races out at the fort, 3 men were shot. Is that how you would handle things, Lieutenant?
2: I wasn't stationed at Fort Dodge then, Marshal. But I know this. If people around here want to bet their stock against Army Mouse, they shouldn't complain if they lose.
0: Mm-hmm. How long have you been out here, Lieutenant?
2: I was stationed in Virginia until 2 months ago.
0: Thought so.
2: What do you mean?
0: Look, Lieutenant, out here, when men have something to complain about, they sometimes do it with a 6-gun. They don't all have the respect for the army that you have.
2: They would if I had the say of it.
0: Oh, maybe, but you don't.
2: It's like with the Indians. A lot of the junior officers feel as I do. We'd go after them, force them into the open.
0: And bring on another Indian war?
2: And we'd beat them.
0: But it would cost more than you'd believe, Lieutenant.
2: Not if the 3 I saw leaving Dodge a while back were any example. An old man on a shaggy gray pony and 2 young boys.
0: That was a Kiowa, Lieutenant. He's a chief, and those 2 braves are his sons. His name's Howling Dog.
2: You seem to know a good deal about Indians, Marshal.
0: Lieutenant Flagg... You're a young officer. You're ambitious and you're eager, but you talk too much, and you don't even know part of what you're talking about.
2: Now, look here.
0: Tell Colonel Benson I'll be out there tomorrow.
2: Very good, Marshal.
0: And, Lieutenant?
2: Yes?
0: I've known Howling Dog ever since I came to Kansas. He's old, but he isn't stupid. So, don't guess wrong about him.
1: His pa sure must have hated the world, Mr. Dillon.
0: Ah, he's young, Chester. He'll learn.
1: Yes, sir. But you know, sometimes fellas grow up and don't improve a bit.
3: Oh, there you are. Well, hello, Matt. And Chester.
0: How are you, Doc?
3: I passed a young lieutenant on the way out. Is Chester enlisting in the Army, Matt?
1: Oh, just in the Army.
2: Oh, my gracious, Doc.
0: What's on your mind, Doc?
3: Oh, well, just thought you'd know. I won't be around town tomorrow. I'm taking the day off.
0: Oh, is that so?
3: Yep, I'm going out to the fort for the races. Might even work up some business.
1: Thought you was taking the day off.
3: Chester. Say, Matt, that fella Hunter out there, regimental surgeon, you know?
0: Yeah?
3: Well, he thinks he's the only good doctor around these parts.
1: Well, ain't he?
3: Now, Matt, if you were going to be out there, you might push a little practice my way. The last time, Hunter got 6 cases out of 7. The only man he let me have was dead.
0: Well, look, Doc, I'll tell you, if Lieutenant Flagg was running things, maybe we could arrange a whole massacre for you.
3: Well, who's Lieutenant Flagg?
1: The lieutenant you seen leaving.
0: Yeah, Colonel Benson sent him in, Doc. Seems I've got an official invitation just to make sure the civilian element don't get to shooting each other.
3: Oh, now, Matt, you don't think they'd do that again, do you?
0: No, Doc. If there's any trouble out there this time, it won't be the townspeople that started. It'll be Lieutenant Flagg and his crowd.
3: Was that so? Well,

0: tonight. Pasterns, stifles, gaskins, four quarters, hind quarters, short couples, long barrels. Well, I tell you, Matt, it kind of makes a girl wonder.
1: But don't you worry, Kitty. There'll be other nights.
0: Well, there better be. Hey, Matt, look there. Coming in the door.
1: What?
2: Oh, it's that Lieutenant Flagg and some other officers.
1: Yeah. They're down here to fan the fire, I guess.
0: What do you mean?
1: Now, the more they get this crowd worked up, the higher the betting will be.
0: Oh,
2: jinkies, I wish I had some money to bet.
1: Well, just be glad you haven't, Chester.
3: Good evening, Marshal.
1: Lieutenant Flagg, Miss Russell.
0: How do you do?
2: Miss Russell, Lieutenants Dryden, Lawson, Mao.
0: How do you do? Well, gentlemen, is anyone drinking?
2: I think we all are. Bartender, set out some glasses. You'll join us, won't you, Miss Russell?
0: Oh, why, thank you, Lieutenant.
2: You too, Marshal?
1: Well,
2: I think I'll just walk down to the other end of the bar, Mr. Dillon. It's crowded here.
4: Hey, you fellas from Fort Dodge, ain't you?
2: That's right.
4: You own some of them Army Grays that are going to run tomorrow?
2: We do.
4: Hey, well, my name's Pilcher, Cy Pilcher. I got some money to bet on my mare. I'll match her any way you say.
2: Well, I'll take your bet, Mr. Pilcher. Name it.
0: Gentlemen,
4: $500 silver. Run 500 yards.
2: That's a lot of money.
4: You mean you ain't got it?
5: I'll go with you, Flagg.
2: All right, it's a bet then.
4: Good. I'll see you tomorrow then. Out to the fort.
0: Well, gentlemen,
2: easy as sticking a pig. That fella wouldn't know a horse from a Missouri mule.
5: Maybe that's what he's got.
2: From his looks, he could be running himself.
4: You dirty pig.
1: All right, hold it, Pilcher.
4: There ain't no man can name me like that.
1: Hold it, I said.
4: You wearing a uniform, calling yourself a soldier. I was fighting outside of Atlanta while you were still nursing.
2: Listen, you...
1: All right. Now, that's enough. Now, Pilcher, you get down to the other end of the bar. As for you, gentlemen, you better start back for the fort.
2: Now, look, Marshal, we don't have to take
1: Move.
2: It.
1: All of you.
5: Come on, Flagg.
6: Let's go.
0: Well, at least they paid for the bottle before you ran them off. You want a drink?
1: No, Kitty, not for me, thank you. You go ahead.
0: Look, Matt, you can't stop trouble every time before it starts.
1: No, I can't, Kitty. But I wish tomorrow was done with.

We will return for the second act of Gunsmoke in just a moment. But first, three burglars lucky at theft prove unlucky at gambling. To make matters worse, authorities catch up with them on their theft rap as well in the case of the Cold Dice on Gangbusters later tonight. Hear how Lady Luck refused to smile at a gang of free and easy crooks and how justice and the cops closed in on their escapades. Hear Gangbusters, presented by CBS Radio, later tonight on most of these stations. Now the second act of Gunsmoke.

0: Well, afternoon's most gone, Mr. Dillon. There hasn't been any trouble yet.
1: The whiskey isn't gone, though, and there's still a race to come. Flag's been holding it off.
0: Yes, sir. Well, at least here on the finish line, we can see which way the money's going.
2: Matt! Oh, Matt!
1: Hello, Doc.
0: Well, we haven't seen you all afternoon, Doctor. Where you been?
2: Oh, well, just playing pinochle with some of the boys. Things have been dull, but they won't be in a minute.
1: No, why?
2: Flag and Pilcher are down there at the start now. You see them? The big race is due any minute.
1: Yeah. Chester.
0: Yes, sir?
1: You keep your eyes open. And as soon as they cross the finish line, you get to Pilcher and I'll pick up Flag.
0: All right, sir.
2: Yeah, let's see. Any minute now. Any minute they'll be out.
3: Here they come.

0: All right, get moving, Chester. I'll find Flag.
1: Yes, sir.
0: All right. Pardon me, will you? Will you? Excuse me, please. Yeah. Will you pardon me, please?
2: Walk that horse good, Sergeant.
0: Well, Lieutenant, you got a fast horse there.
2: Fastest on the post.
0: Yeah. Now, the Pilcher boys lost about everything they had just now.
2: You preaching at me, Marshal?
0: No, Lieutenant. I've seen horse races before.
3: Yeah, and he won easy, Marshal.
0: I guess he did, Lieutenant Maul.
3: And he could have won from any other horse just as easy.
0: Maybe.
4: Well, Flag, you beat my mare. Thought maybe I might have won, but you got a good horse. Real good horse.
2: You getting ready to talk me out of my money?
4: You're not much of a man, but you got a good mount, and I'm paying you. Here. $500 silver. Come on, Tom, let's go home.
2: Well, Marshal, the races are over. The army won, and no trouble. You sorry?
0: I got no complaints, Lieutenant Flag.
2: Looks like the colonel was worried about nothing. Thinking there might be some hotheads out here. Matter of fact, I was kind of hoping for some fun along with the running. Maybe you are a steadying influence, Marshal.
5: Now, you look here, young fella. Soldier boy.
0: Chester,
5: or no soldier.
0: Take it easy.
3: Hey, Flag. Look over there.
2: Well, if it isn't that old Kiowa howling dog. Well, you want some fun?
3: Why not?
0: Flag.
2: He's going to challenge him to a race, Marshal.
0: He's an old man, Lieutenant.
2: Come on, Mal. We'll go talk to him.
6: What are you going to do, Mr. Dillon?
0: Now, we'll go over, too. Flag's feeling mighty big right now and looking for trouble.
6: All right. It looked to me like folks was all leaving a minute ago. Now they seem to be drifting back.
0: Yeah.
6: What do you think old Howling Dog is going to do?
0: I don't know, Chester.
2: This is Lieutenant Mao.
4: I know, Army officers.
3: You speak good English for an Indian.
4: I am chief of tribe.
2: Chief? I hear you Kiowa ride good horses.
4: Yeah. Horses help us hunt.
2: And I hear they're fast. Now, you've been sitting here all afternoon. You saw the races.
4: Yeah, I saw.
2: You saw my horse run. You think any of your horses could beat him?
4: Yes.
2: Which one, Howling Dog? Your son's horses or the one you're riding?
4: Anyone.
2: Any one of these three? Here's one of them could run 400 yards and live.
0: All right. All right, now stop deviling him, Flag.
2: I'm not doing anything, Marshal. He tells me his horses can beat mine. I don't think they can.
0: If you want a race, set one up, but don't fun him.
2: Will you race my horse, Howling Dog?
4: I will race.
2: Which horse?
4: The one I ride.
3: Hey, Flag, did you ever see a sorrier sheep?
2: You want to bet on the race, Howling Dog?
4: Kiowa got no money.
2: Well, you must have something.
4: If I lose, I give you a horse.
2: I wouldn't want it. But I'll take that little beaded sack you're wearing around your neck.
4: Yeah, that Indian medicine.
2: You say you can beat me, so there's nothing to worry about.
4: If I lose, I give Army man medicine sack.
2: Good. Well, I'll get Sergeant Crockett to bring my horse over here, will you?
7: I'll be right back.
2: Now, Howling Dog, what distance do we race?
4: You say.
2: All right. We'll race from here down to that wagon with the broken wheel and back again. That's about 500 yards. Marshal, you can mark the start and finish.
0: All right. Now, Howling Dog, do you understand? From here to the wagon and then back again. The first man to pass me coming back wins.
4: Yeah.
3: Here you are, Flag. Had a chance to blow. Good shape.
2: Good.
0: Lieutenant Mao, would you step over here a minute? I'd like to talk to you.
7: Sure, Marshal.
2: You ready, Chief?
4: I am ready.
2: You can ride dressed like that?
4: Yes.
3: Okay, Marshal. Fine with me. Hey, Flag, That Indian gonna ride in his blanket?
2: He can ride in a tent for all I care.
1: Army man.
2: Yes?
1: What you give me when I win?
2: When you... What do you want? Money?
1: No.
2: What then?
1: Uniform.
2: Yeah. You mean what I'm wearing?
1: Yes.
2: Well...
3: Why not, Flag? What difference does it make? He won't win anyway.
2: All right. It's a bet, Chief.
8: Just a minute, Lieutenant.
2: What is it, Pelcher?
8: Well, my horse couldn't do it. Maybe the Chief's can. I ain't got any money left, but I'll bet my saddles and wagon and four mules against 500.
2: It's a bet.
0: All right, Chester.
9: Yes, sir?
0: You hold the money, huh?
9: Yes, sir. And I might just take about $5 on the Indian, too, Lieutenant.
2: It's a bet.
3: Anybody else?
10: I've done all right today. I'll take 100.
3: Well, you're a fool, but now it's a bet.
2: As soon as I'm mounted, I'll be ready, Marshal.
0: All right. You ready, Howlin' Dog?
1: Ready.
0: All right, now, to that wagon and back across this line, then. You there, would you ride down and clear those people out of the way, please? All right, move up on the line. Now, I'll fire one shot. All right, steady now.
11: Go, Mr. Dillon. Come on, Howlin' Dog.
6: Can he do it?
0: I don't know, Chester.
6: Looks like Flag's ahead.
0: Now he's swinging wide for the wagon.
11: Looky there, that ugly little pony can sure run.
0: Yeah. Well, they're into the turn, Chester.
6: Hey, Mr. Dillon, what happened?
0: Well, look, Howlin' Dog dropped his blanket.
11: Well, he's naked as a jaybird.
0: Come on, you Indian, ride!
11: Come on, Howlin' Dog, come on!
0: He's doing it, Chester! He's doing it! He's doing it!

0: laughing so hard I got the hiccups.
1: Oh, my. Oh, it was a sight. I tell you, oh, there's nothing quite as ineffectual as a man in long johns.
2: You know, I imagine Lieutenant Flagg will have some explaining to do when Colonel Benson sees him.
3: Oh, I wish I'd been there.
1: Oh, my. Oh, no place for a lady, Kitty.
2: You know, Holland Dog just sat there while Flagg cursed and begged, but then when the lieutenant paid off, he just turned and rode away.
1: With most of the lieutenant's uniform draped around his shoulders.
0: You know, Mr. Dillon, he sure seemed pretty calm about it all.
2: Well, he was sure enough of his horse, Justin.
0: Sure he'd win, you mean?
2: Well, sure, that's right.
3: Well, why, Matt? Army horses are pretty good stock.
2: Well, sure they are, Kitty, but there's always one around somewhere that's better, and Holland Dog has it.
1: Well, if that horse is so good, Matt, why doesn't Holland Dog clip him up some so he don't look like a goat?
2: Doc, let me tell you something. Holland Dog's been winning races with that horse for a long time now. He's been to half the army posts on the frontier.
0: What? He has?
2: Well, that's right.
0: Well, why don't people learn not to bet against him then?
2: Well, Chester, because lots of them are like Lieutenant Flagg. They gotta make fun of somebody that looks weaker or different than they do.
1: Well, now, Matt, you said you knew about this before.
2: Yeah.
1: Did you know old Howling Dog was going to win today out there?
2: Well, Doc, I was just sure enough to win a $50 bet from Lieutenant Mull. Sam,
4: yeah, Mark.
2: See what the gentleman will have.

Gunsmoke, transcribed under the direction of Norman McDonald, stars William Conrad as Matt Dillon, U.S. Marshal. Tonight's story was specially written for Gunsmoke by Mr. McDonald, with music composed and conducted by Rex Corey. Featured in the cast were Harry Bartell, Ralph Moody, Paul Savage, and John Daner. Harley Bear is Chester, Howard McNair is Doc, and Georgia Ellis is Kitty. 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Join us again next week as Matt Dillon, U.S. Marshal, fights to bring law and order out of the wild violence of the West in Gunsmoke.

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Novelist Gene Fowler and Lionel Barrymore, both friends of the late Damon Runyon, take part in the dramatized tribute. 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It's on the Radio Hall of Fame on most of these stations of the Star's Address. George Walsh speaking. 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

Around Dodge City and in the territory on West, there's just one way to handle the killers and the spoilers, and that's with a U.S. Marshal and the smell of gun smoke.

Gunsmoke, starring William Conrad. The transcribed story of the violence that moved west with young America. The story of a man who moved with it. Matt Dillon, United States Marshal.

0: Ah, good morning, Chester.
1: Morning, Mr. Dillon.
0: Is the prisoner awake yet?
1: Yes, sir, he's awake, but he's sort of wishing he wasn't.
0: No?
1: Not after last night. I never saw Bob Adams that drunk before. I gave him some coffee a little while ago, and you know what, Mr. Dillon? He wouldn't drink it before he poured about a spoonful of tobacco in it.
0: That's Mule Skinner style, Chester.
1: My.
0: Bring him out here, huh?
1: Yes, sir. Come on out into the sun, Adams. It's time to own up to your dark and evil ways.
2: Well, I sure must have been drunk if I let you throw me in jail, Chester.
1: I didn't throw you in jail. He did. But I could have.
3: Well, howdy, Marshal Dillon. I thought you was out of town.
0: Well, I got back late last night, Adams. Just in time to stop you from blowing the roof off the Elephraganza.
2: Oh, well, I don't even remember.
0: There's your gun.
2: You turning me loose?
0: Hey, you didn't commit any crimes. You were just getting worked up to some.
2: Oh, well, thanks for stopping me, Marshal. I guess I was a little wild. Too much to celebrate, that's what.
0: Oh, what were you celebrating, anyway?
2: Well, selling out.
0: Selling out?
2: Yeah.
0: You mean you sold your freight business?
2: Both wagons and all my mules, the whole caboodle. Yes, sir, I sold out just like everybody else.
0: What?
1: It happened while you was away, Mr. Dillon. Every freighter in town has sold his outfit to a man called Ivy from St. Louis.
2: We all got a good price for him, too. More than he was worth.
0: Well, what's this Ivy going into the freighting business so heavy for?
2: Says he wants to invest all his money in one business, not scattered around.
0: Well, what are you and the other men going to do now that he's bought you out?
2: Oh, we'll blow our money for a while and then probably go to work for Ivy. You know how it is.
1: Only man who hasn't sold out is Joe Trimble. And that's just because he won't get back to town till today sometime.
2: There's nothing wrong with Ivy, Marshal. He's the nicest fellow you ever met.
1: But I don't much like that man he has following him around all the time.
2: Cam Spiegel. No, I don't like him neither.
0: Did you say Cam Spiegel?
2: That's right.
0: Where are they staying?
2: At the Dodge House. Why, Marshal, what's wrong?
0: I don't know, Adams. But if this Ivy has Cam Spiegel with him, there's plenty wrong.

0: Your name, Ivy?
1: Oh, yes, it is. What can I do for you?
0: I'm Matt Dillon, Ivy. I'd like to talk to you.
1: Oh, you're the U.S. Marshal here.
0: That's right.
1: Well, come in, Marshal. Come in. I've been wanting to meet you. Well, Marshal, Dodge acquired a new citizen while you were away.
0: Yeah.
1: I've set myself up in the freighting business. And as soon as I buy out Joe Trimble, I'll start running it.
0: Well, that's fine, Ivy. But there isn't much money in freighting. None of these men you bought out are exactly rich.
1: It's like any other business, Marshal. It depends on how it's run.
0: Yeah. You've had a lot of experience hauling freight, huh?
1: None at all, but I hope to learn. Of course, I'll just manage the business, you understand.
0: Ivy, I'm curious about two things.
1: Tell you anything you want to know, Marshal. I realize my methods are a little unusual.
0: Like paying these men more than their outfits are worth?
1: I did that just to be sure nobody could say I'm unfair. And also because I don't want to be bothered with any competition once I get started. What was the other question, Marshal?
0: Cam Spiegel.
1: Cam. Yeah. Well, he works for me.
0: Most businessmen don't need a man like Cam around.
1: Well, I agree, Marshal. But you see, I brought a lot of money with me from St. Louis, and I hired Cam for protection, you might say. Oh, here he is now. Cam, this is Marshal Dillon.
2: Really is, ain't it?
1: Oh, you know him?
2: Me and the Marshal have known each other a long time, Ivy. Fact is, he run me out of Amarillo once. Ain't that right, Marshal?
0: You give me the same reasons and I'll run you out of Dodge, Cam.
2: Maybe I don't run so easy as I did then.
1: Oh, come now, gentlemen. I'm sure there won't be any trouble. Marshal, Cam's hired as my bodyguard. And if he goes beyond that, I'll fire him.
0: Might be too late by then, Ivy. But he can stay around. Both of you can. Till I find out what you're up to.

0: Mr. Dillon?
1: Yeah, what is it, Chester?
0: Joe Trimble just pulled into town. He's with his wagons outside here. He'd like to talk to you.
1: Oh, okay. Hello, Trimble.
2: Marshal, I couldn't leave my mules out here. I'd have come inside.
1: Oh, that's all right. What's the trouble?
2: Nothing with me, but Jim Hunniker down at the Sand Creek stage station said to tell you there's been too much engine sign around for comfort the last few days.
1: He wants me to pass the word on to the Army, huh?
2: Yeah.
1: Chester, will you ride out to Fort Dodge and tell Major Honeyman?
0: Yes, sir. I'll get started right away.
2: I didn't see no engine sign, Marshal. I think Jim's getting a mite spooky living out there alone so much.
1: I thought he had someone with him now.
2: Nah. Fella couldn't stand it. He run off.
3: Hello, Marshal. Chester told me this is Joe Trimble.
1: It is.
3: Well, Trimble, I've been waiting for you. My name's Ivy.
2: How do you do?
3: And this is Cam Spiegel.
4: How do you do?
2: Hello?
3: Trimble, I understand you own 3 freight wagons and 12 mules.
2: That's right.
3: Well, I've bought out every other freighter in Dodge, and I'm prepared to give you $1,000 in cash for your outfit.
2: Is that true?
3: Ask the marshal here.
1: Yeah, they've all sold, Trimble. He's offered them too much money to resist, I guess.
2: Well, I ain't selling. I've been freighting over that trail for 10 years, and I ain't quitting now.
3: All right, I'll give you $1,500, Trimble.
2: I don't understand you, Ivy. If you bought out everybody else, what do you need my outfit for? Ain't you got enough now?
3: Yeah, it's my way of doing business, Trimble. You accept the offer?
2: Ivy, I got a little house at the edge of town. My wife's waiting for me there right now. Ain't much, but I built it out of the money I made hauling goods up and down the trail. Maybe someday I'll build me a better one. If I sell out to you, I won't have nothing after a year or so, and I ain't gonna do it.
3: Perhaps this has been too sudden for you, Trimble. Why don't you think it over first and then let me know?
2: I'm letting you know right now.
4: You're kind of stubborn, ain't you, Mule Skinner?
2: That's right, I ain't.
3: That's enough, Cam. Well, you're the only competition I'll have, Trimble, but I'm sure we'll get along fine.
2: There's plenty of business, Ivy.
3: Of course. But anyway, if you change your mind, you just let me know.
2: Sure.
3: Good day, gentlemen. Come along, Cam.
4: Ivy ain't handy when you change your mind, Trimble. You can always let me know.
2: Now, what's he mean by that, Marshal?
1: I don't know, Trimble. But we'll find out soon enough.

0: Chester, what are you doing? What is all this?
1: Curtains, Mr. Dillon.
0: Curtains? Well, what for?
2: Well, sir,
1: a girl I know got some new ones, and she gave me these, and I thought nailing them up would make this place a little more inviting, if you know what I mean.
0: A jail inviting?
1: Oh, well, Mr. Dillon, I don't aim to hang none in the
0: cell. I don't aim for you to hang them anywhere. Now pull them down and throw them out.
1: Yes, sir. But that little girl's sure going to be mighty disappointed.
0: She threw them out herself, didn't she? Frills.
3: Marshal. Oh, hello, Chester.
1: Hello, Trimble. You want to buy some...
0: Chester.
3: Marshal, you know what that man Ivy's done now?
0: What, Trimble?
3: Well, you remember yesterday how he tried to buy me out, and I couldn't understand why he needed every last freight outfit in Dodge?
0: You know now, huh?
3: I sure do. Marshal, just this morning, Ivy's doubled the usual prices for freighting.
0: Doubled?
3: That's what he did. Every merchant in town's hopping mad about it, too. They all come to me and want me to do all their freighting, but of course I can't. Not with only three wagons.
0: Yeah. So that's Ivy's way of running a business right.
3: He come to see me, too.
0: Well, what'd he want?
3: He said if I doubled my prices, too, then everything'd be fine. But if I didn't, it'd be unfair competition for him.
0: You gonna do it?
3: Of course I ain't. I'm an honest man, Marshal.
0: Then you're in trouble. Bad trouble.
3: What for?
0: When are you making your next trip, Trimble?
3: Oh, we're getting loaded now. I'm leaving for Sand Creek in the morning.
0: Yeah. I think I'll kind of ride along with you, Trimble. But don't say anything to anybody about it, huh?
3: Oh, it's that other fella, ain't it, that Cam Spiegel.
0: That's what Ivy hired him for, Trimble, in case he ran into somebody stubborn. Like you.

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Now the second act of Gunsmoke.

0: It wouldn't be much trouble to hide out with a rifle somewhere along the trail and shoot a teamster off his wagon. And since it was so easy, I figured that was how Ivy would tell Cam Spiegel to get Trimble out of the way. So I took my horse and went along on the trip to Sand Creek. As it turned out, I might as well have stayed in Dodge. In fact, it had been better if I had. We made Sand Creek all right, and a few days later, early one morning, we were almost back to Dodge when we saw Chester riding out of town to meet us.
1: Hey, he's riding like a big wind, Marshal.
0: Yeah, any time his horse isn't walking slow, Chester's in a real hurry, Trimble.
1: Chester ain't exactly all engine, is he?
0: No. But he can surprise you sometimes.
1: I know. I've seen him. Well, let's pull up here.
0: Who there?
2: I was hoping I'd find you close by.
0: Is there anything wrong, Chester?
2: Yes, sir, there sure is. We had a fire in Dodge early this morning.
0: What?
1: Fire? Where? What burned?
2: Trimble, I sure'd hate to tell you, but it was your house.
1: Was it bad, Chester?
2: Plumb to the ground.
1: My wife?
2: Well, Doc's out there with her now. She was still alive when I left.
1: Oh.
0: Give Trimble your horse, Chester. You can drive the wagon on in from here.
2: Yes, sir. That's why I come to meet you. Here, Trimble.
1: Thank you, Chester.
0: Any idea how it happened, Chester?
2: No, sir. Nobody has.
0: All right, we'll see you in Dodge. Let's go, Trimble.

0: Doc? Is that her, Doc?
1: I just now covered her up, Trimble.
0: She's dead.
1: I did everything I could.
0: Sure. Sure, of course you did, Doc.
1: I don't know how she lived as long as she did. They weren't able to get her out soon enough, Trimble, but she was so far gone when they did. Mm. She didn't suffer much. You can be sure of that.
0: She must have been awful scared, though.
1: Now, you leave her to me now, Trimble. I'll take care of her and let you know when you can come and get her.
0: She was asleep when it happened, or she'd have had no trouble getting out.
1: Yeah, she was asleep, yes.
0: And how'd the fire get started? She couldn't have spilled nothing.
1: Well, I don't know, Trimble. Nobody does.
2: Doc, who saw the fire first?
1: Oh, some cowboy, Matt, they say. He rounded up a few men from out of the oasis, but there was nothing they could do. He didn't know there was anybody inside the house.
3: Trimble.
0: You out here too, Ivy?
3: I came as soon as I heard about it. In fact, I was at the Oasis when that rider reported it. The other men can tell you.
0: Okay, what do I care?
3: You have my deepest sympathy, Trimble. Now, if there's anything I can do...
0: No, nothing.
2: You can do something for me, Ivy.
3: For you, Marshal?
2: Yeah. Where's Cam?
3: Why, he's right over there.
2: Call him.
3: Well, all right. Oh, Cam. Cam.
4: What do you want, Ivy?
3: Nothing, but Marshal Dillon seems to.
4: He does, huh?
2: Where were you when you heard about the fire, Cam?
4: I was in bed, Marshal.
2: Who woke you up?
4: Nobody. I heard people shouting. I got up.
2: Anybody see you?
4: I don't know. Why should they?
2: Ivy.
3: Yes, Marshal.
2: You still want to buy Trimble's outfit? He might sell. No?
3: Why, of course I do. But I'll only give you $1,000, Trimble. You've waited too long.
0: I didn't say I'd sell you nothing. What makes you think I
2: would? Wait a minute, Trimble. Ivy, you got a good alibi. I'm sure of that. I won't even bother to check on it. But you don't seem to have one, Cam.
3: Now, wait a minute, Marshal. You're going too far if you're suggesting that either one of us had anything to do with this. I won't stand...
2: Shut up, Ivy. Now, how about it, Cam?
4: You know you don't scare me none, Marshal.
2: I can't prove you had anything to do with this, Cam.
4: No, you can't.
2: But you'll have to prove you didn't. And you'll have to prove it by someone reliable. I'll give you till noon.
4: What happens at noon, Marshal?
2: You leave town.
3: Oh, now, aren't you being a little high-handed, Marshal?
2: Call it
3: Dillon?
2: What you want, Ivy. But he still has till noon. Yeah, what is it, Kitty?
5: Matt, look at this.
2: Huh? That's $300.
5: Uh-huh.
2: What's this for?
5: I want you to take it and give it to Cam Spiegel.
2: Cam?
5: I got it from him. Along with a hint that if I didn't take it, I'd end up in a ditch with a bullet in my head.
2: Oh. You were supposed to be with Cam last night, is that it?
5: That's it. And the idea is that if I alibi for him, you'd believe it.
2: Oh, Cam's right, Kitty. I would.
5: It's up to you how you get the money back to him, Matt. But couldn't you stuff it into a shotgun and give it to him that way?
2: I've often said it's a good thing you're not a man, Kitty.
5: If I were, I probably wouldn't be any better than the rest of you.
2: Well, it's almost noon.
5: Matt?
2: Yeah.
5: I'll buy you a drink after.
2: How can you? You just threw away $300.
5: Matt.

0: Mr. Dillon?
1: Did you see it, Chester?
0: Right in the Longhorn there. Trimble come in, tried to shoot Cam Spiegel, and Cam killed him. Trimble drew first, Mr. Dillon, but he just wasn't fast enough.
1: Get out of the way, Chester.
0: Yes, sir.
2: Tried to kill me, Marshal. It was self-defense. He drew first.
1: Cam, I've changed my mind about your leaving town.
2: What?
1: You're going to jail instead.
2: Jail? Everybody here's a witness to this, Marshal.
1: I'm talking about Trimble's wife. I haven't got enough evidence to hang you, but you'll spend a long time in prison. Now turn around while I take your guns.
2: Told you before, Marshal, I don't scare so easy as I once did.
1: You're under arrest, Cam.
2: No. Not yet, I ain't.
1: All right, quiet, everybody. I said quiet, everybody. Ivy, come over here.
3: That was mighty fast, Marshal. But he had it coming. He shouldn't have tried to draw on you.
1: Trimble's dead, too, Ivy.
3: Trimble tried to kill him, Marshal. You know that.
1: I guess Trimble figured he had a pretty good reason.
3: That may be. But you can't prove I had anything to do with it.
1: If I could, I'd throw you in jail. But I'm not even going to run you out of town. Okay?
3: You've certainly no reason to. I'll see you later, Marshal.
1: Just a minute, Ivy. Here. Here's $300 Cam gave to Kitty to alibi for him. Somehow she didn't want to do it.
3: I don't know anything about it. Why give it to me?
1: Take it, Ivy. It was your money in the first place. Cam was just working for you.
3: I won't stand for this, Marshal. You have no right.
1: You know, the Trembles were pretty well liked around here, Ivy. You just might get out of town alive. If you hurry.

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Tonight's story was specially written for Gunsmoke by John Meston, with music composed and conducted by Rex Corey. Featured in the cast were Joseph Kearns, Herb Ellis, Vic Perrin, and Jack Crucian. Parley Bear is Chester, Howard McNear is Doc, and Georgia Ellis is Kitty. 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Join us again next week as Matt Dillon, U.S. Marshal, fights to bring law and order out of the wild violence of the West in Gunsmoke.

Dear listener, yours truly, Johnny Dollar, puts his signature on an action-packed mystery thriller every Tuesday evening on CBS Radio over most of these same stations. Hear Hollywood star John Lund as Johnny Dollar, the man with the action-packed expense account. He's a freelance investigator. His territory takes in the four corners of the globe. This thriller's a hit show that will keep you on the edge of your chair every single second. Tuesday nights, yours truly, Johnny Dollar, is waiting just for you. George Walsh speaking. Lionel Barrymore's Radio Hall of Fame is great Sunday night drama on the CBS Radio Network.

Gunsmoke, starring William Conrad. The transcribed story of the violence that moved west with young America. The story of a man who moved with it. Matt Dillon, United States Marshal.

0: goodness, Mr. Dillon, come over here at the window and take a look at this fella.
1: I'm busy, Chester.
0: Yes, sir, I know, but you just gotta. Well, he's the doggonest thing you ever saw. Please, Mr. Dillon, before he goes away.
1: Well, I can't write while you're talking.
0: Look at there. See? In the coonskin hat across the street there? Why, he looks to be 8 feet tall.
1: Now, that's because he's so skinny.
0: And that long rifle. Looks like a fish pole. How's he going to shoot buffalo with that?
1: Now, he's a squirrel hunter, Chester. That's a southern mountain man.
0: Now, that fellow he's talking to now is pointing this way. Oh, here he comes.
2: Howdy.
1: Hello. Well, come on in.
2: Be you the... what you call him?
1: Oh, the marshal?
2: I'm against schools and education. Never heard nothing called marshal.
1: I'm a peace officer.
2: I'm a country man. I'm against towns, too, and jailhouses.
1: Well, so am I, but sometimes they're necessary.
2: No, they ain't. No more than the law is. It ain't fitting for some folks to be meddling in other folks' business.
1: Uh-huh. Well, where do they figure it like that, stranger? The Ozark Mountains?
2: Better country than this. My name's Luke Humbird.
1: Mine's Dillon. This is Chester Proudfoot.
0: How do you do?
2: I knowed a fella called Proudfoot once.
0: That so?
2: Yeah.
0: Well, there ain't too many of us. Might be a relation of some kind.
2: All I remember is how he crimped up every time I kicked him in the belly.
0: He did?
2: Marshal, man outside said you'd help me find where Hank Witherspoon's living.
1: Witherspoon?
2: Yeah.
1: Oh, the one who came out here about a year ago?
2: He's got an old mountain gal with him. They're married.
1: Sure, I know them. They got a place up near Rock Springs, about 10 miles north of here.
2: What kind of place?
1: Oh, just a shack and a patch of corn, as I remember.
2: I'll find it.
1: Well, you come a long way to see your friends, Humbird.
2: Witherspoon ain't exactly a friend, Marshal. I gotta get going, it being Saturday and all.
1: Wait a minute.
2: Huh?
1: What are you talking about?
2: Nothing. Except I won't kill no man on a Sunday, Marshal. I never have, and I never will.

0: you think Humbird meant what he said, Mr. Dillon?
1: He's too mountain simple to lie, Chester.
0: Yes, sir. Hey, look, there's Ms. Witherspoon now, out in the corn patch.
1: Yeah, I guess it'd be polite to stop and say hello to her first. Come on. Hello, Miss Witherspoon.
2: Howdy, Marshal. You too, Chester.
0: Sorry, ma'am.
2: Poorly. Hank's done healed it into Dodge, Marshal. Don't you know today's Saturday?
1: Oh, what's Saturday got to do with it?
2: Every Saturday, Hank's in Dodge. He don't come back till Sunday night.
1: Well, that's funny. I don't recall seeing him in town much.
2: He's got his ways, Hank has. He goes to town, but he ain't too sociable.
1: I see. Miss Witherspoon, do you and Hank know a man called Luke Humbird?
2: Humbird? Don't say his name around us, Marshal.
1: Now, there's trouble between you?
2: Trouble? Marshal, Hank's the only Witherspoon left, and Luke's the only Humbird. Both families been whittled down to just them two.
1: Oh, a feud, huh?
2: Their grandpa started it. Now there's only one man left on each side.
1: Well, don't you think it's gone far enough?
2: Hank or Humbird, either one of them could call it off, only they're both too muley for that.
1: Well, didn't Hank come out here to, get away from it?
2: Course not. He's always talking about going back long enough to kill Luke Humbird.
0: How'd this feud start, ma'am?
2: Well, they say Hank's grandpa stopped by the Humbirds one day, and they asked him to set and eat. He did. Dinner was slow cooking, and he got to hollering about it. Sat there pounding on the table with his knife just a-faunching and a-slavering for his victuals until Luke Humbird's grandpa, he took offense and told women not to feed him at all. He went off mad. They've been feuding ever since.
0: Well, forever. You mean they're still fighting over that?
2: Of course they are. Where'd you see Luke Humbird?
1: Well, he was in Dodge asking about Hank.
2: That's bad, Marshal. Hank don't even know he's around.
1: Well, that's why I came out here.
2: Hank ought to be told. He's better shot than Humbird any day.
1: Look, Ms. Witherspoon, the law doesn't recognize a feud as justification for murder. If one of them kills the other, he's going to hang for it.
2: I never heard tell of no such law, Marshal. You're making that up.
1: No, it's true, Miss Witherspoon. I've warned Humbird, and I'm going to warn Hank.
2: They'll shoot you if you start meddling.
0: These people just don't understand nothing, Mr. Dillon.
2: I'm worried about Hank. He'll be drunk soon as it's dark.
1: Oh, well, I'll find him. Goodbye, ma'am.
2: You better find him, Marshal. He'll get killed, sure, if you don't.
1: Yeah. Come on, Chester.

0: Are hill people all like that, Mr. Dillon?
1: They're mighty independent, Chester.
0: They're mighty crazy, if you ask me. Why, it's like they don't even hear what you're saying.
1: Well, I guess anything to do with the law is a new experience for them. Now, look over there, Chester.
0: Huh?
1: By that little bluff over to your right there.
0: Well, I'll... How'd he get out here?
1: Well, let's go ask him. Hello, Humbird.
2: That Witherspoon's place, Marshal.
1: You don't care whether you hang or not, do you?
2: For shooting a Witherspoon?
1: For shooting anybody.
2: Marshal, you're getting downright contrary.
1: Humbird, why don't you take that squirrel rifle and go on back home?
2: 'Cause it ain't no squirrel rifle, that's why. This here is a human rifle, Marshal.
0: Oh, there's no use even talking to him, Mr. Dillon.
1: Where's your horse, Humbird? How did you get out here, anyway?
2: I come afoot. I don't need no horse to travel by.
1: You mean you walked all the way from the Ozarks?
2: It ain't far. When they's Witherspoon awaiting at the end of it.
1: Maybe I ought to just throw you in jail for a while.
2: Well, then nobody get killed, Marshal. At least not till I got out again. But you're being awful meddlesome. I gotta get closer to that house. So long. Now, don't worry. I don't aim to shoot his old lady.
0: Mr. Dillon?
1: Yeah.
0: Maybe it'd be better if you just let them shoot each other and have done with it.
1: Don't tempt me, Chester. Well, let's go find Witherspoon. Go ask Sam if he's seen Witherspoon, Chester.
0: All right, sir.
3: Hello, Matt.
1: How are you, kiddie?
3: Well, things have been pretty quiet around here for Saturday night.
1: Well, I'm not complaining about it.
3: The Santa Fe agent told me there's a big Texas herd due to be shipped out of here in a couple of days.
1: Well, those boys will liven things up for you.
3: Yeah, for you, too, I expect. Where you been, Matt? It's pretty near midnight.
1: Kitty, I've been trying to stop a feud.
3: A feud?
1: Yeah.
3: What kind of feud?
1: An old one. There's only one man left on each side.
3: Been a long time since I've heard of a feud around Dodge.
1: Well, this one kind of got transplanted from the Ozarks.
3: Oh. Say, don't tell me that crazy Hank Witherspoon's mixed up in it.
1: I've been trying to find him all evening. You know where he hides out?
3: I bet you a dollar he's right out back, Matt.
1: What?
3: Regular as clockwork. Every Saturday night he comes in carrying a long rifle and buys a bottle of corn from Sam and takes it out back and drinks it. All alone, as far as I know. He just sits there, looking at the moon and drinking his whiskey. Never causes any trouble, right?
1: Well, no wonder I never see him around.
0: Mr. Dillon?
1: Yeah, I know, Chester. Kitty just told me. Go see if he's there. Bring him in, will you?
0: Yes, sir.
3: Who's he feuding with, Matt?
1: A fellow by the name of Luke Humbird.
3: I never heard of him.
1: He just arrived today on foot.
3: On foot?
1: Yeah, he's all legs, Kitty. A real traveling man.
3: Well, if he's anything like as weird as Hank Witherspoon, you've got a problem on your hands.
1: Yeah, I know.
0: Here he is, Mr. Dillon. I made him leave his rifle outside.
1: Hello, Hank.
4: Now, what do you want with me, Marshal? I don't like it all cooped up in here.
1: Hank, Luke Humbird is looking for you.
4: Humbirds and the Witherspoons been looking for each other nigh on to 40 years, Marshal. They most all got found.
1: How drunk are you, Hank?
4: Well, Marshal, my old woman won't allow no drinking on the police, so I gotta come into town every Saturday.
5: Hank Witherspoon?
6: It's Humbird, Mr. Dillon.
5: I got you caught like a bar up a tree, Hank.
1: Down that rifle, Humbert.
4: Is he gonna kill me? I ain't even got my gun.
1: Put it down, I said.
2: Get out of the way, Marshal. I'll shoot you, too, if you don't.
1: Now, you listen to me.
0: Hey, wait a minute, everybody. I just thought of something.
2: Why don't all you folks stop meddling in this?
0: It's after midnight, Humbird.
2: What?
0: It's Sunday.
2: Sunday? Oh, no.
1: Yeah, he's right, Humbird.
2: Well, of all the gall-blame luck, now I'll have to put off killing you, Hank. I won't shoot a man on Sunday. Even a Witherspoon.
4: Well, of course you won't. Hey, Luke, you sure travel a long ways.
2: Well, I got tired waiting for you to come back home.
4: I was figuring coming back this summer for a spell. Alone.
2: I know. I seen your old lady scratching around in that corn patch. She said she ain't never going back, hard as it is here.
4: Oh, well, fellers can make a crop here sometimes, Luke.
2: Yeah.
4: But it's a hard fight. With a short stick.
2: You got no hogs out there. Where are your hogs, Hank?
4: I'll be getting some. Oh. Hey, Luke, I'll tell you something.
2: What?
4: I got me a little jug out back. It's most empty now, but we could maybe buy us another one and set out there for a spell and kind of get soured on the cob.
2: We might as well. We can't do no shooting till Monday. Where do we buy this whiskey?
4: I'll show you. Feller over here, he sells it.
2: You'll have to lend me some money, Hank.
6: Sure.
2: I didn't bring none with me.
7: See the marshal.
0: Well, if that don't beat all.
3: Matt, why don't you put him in a cage and send them back where they came from?
1: I'd like to, Kitty.
3: People here are getting quite a kick out of this.
1: Yeah, I know. Those two hillbillies are making me look like a fool, and I don't know what to do about it. Handling limbs about as easy as trying to stop it from raining. Well, I'm going to bed.

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0: Chester around?
1: He went across the street for a beer, Doc. He ought to be back soon.
0: Well, it can wait till morning. Matt, I've been hearing all day about your feuding mountaineers.
1: Yeah, they've been drunk all day, lying around out back of the Texas Trail. The shooting won't start till midnight.
0: Oh, you're going to let them go ahead with it?
1: And I've about decided to throw them in jail. Give me time to think of some way to get rid of them.
0: Well, that's a good idea, Matt. Now, people are saying that this is the first time you've run into something that you can't handle. Yeah, they're kind of enjoying it, too.
1: I'll bet they are.
0: Yeah, and all over a couple of crazy... What's that?
1: That was a rifle shot, Doc, a long-barreled human rifle. Now, you might as well come along.
0: I thought they were against shooting each other on Sunday, Matt.
1: I thought they were, too, Doc. Maybe they got so drunk they forgot.
0: Yeah, well, sure looks that way.
1: Now, watch your step, Doc. It's pretty dark back here.
2: Over here, Mr. Dillon.
3: It's Humbird got shot. I was right inside when I heard
0: it. Oh, that's old. Here. Let me take a look at it.
1: What's the matter with Hank, Chester? He looks like he's been shot, too.
3: Too much corn whiskey, I guess.
1: Scoop some water out of that rain barrel there and throw it on him, huh?
2: What's that you're doing now, Luke?
1: Give him some more, Chester.
2: Okay. Oh. Hey, now, stop that, I tell you. You're making me all wet.
0: Say, Matt, this man over here is still alive. Let's get him over to my office.
1: Give Doc a hand there, a couple of you men, huh?
2: Luke, huh? Where at's my rifle?
3: I got your rifle right here, Hank.
1: Did you shoot him, Hank?
2: Well, sure. I was aiming to, I guess.
1: How could you shoot him if you were passed out?
2: Well, I don't know, Marshal. We got pretty drunk.
1: I thought neither of you'd shoot a man on Sunday.
2: Well, no, of course not.
1: Why did you, then?
2: You mean it's still Sunday?
1: Hank, I don't believe you did this.
2: Marshal, you quit messing around. I'll shoot you next.
1: Chester.
3: Yes, sir.
1: Throw him in jail. I'm going to take a look around.
2: Jail? I ain't going to jail.
3: Come on, get moving, Hank.
2: No.
3: Come on, I'll poke this rifle right through.
2: Quit that.
3: Well, then start walking.
2: If you put me in jail, I'll just bust right out again.
3: Oh, no, you won't. Not if I had to break your leg.
1: Who's that? All right, hold it right there. Hold it or I'll shoot. All right, that's better. Now get your hands up. Well, I'll be...
4: I ain't armed, Marshal.
1: Put your hands down, Ms. Witherspoon.
4: What are you chasing me for? I'm a woman.

0: Well, I'm going to talk to the Witherspoons. You two waiting here, huh? Morning, Hank. Ma'am.
1: Morning, Marshal.
2: You come on out to our place someday, Marshal. I'll cook you a better breakfast than you give us here.
0: Thanks, ma'am. But it might be a long time before you go home.
2: I've been trying to explain things to Hank, Marshal.
0: Oh?
2: He's still arguing he shot Luke Humbird. But even he don't believe it.
0: You're admitting that you did?
2: Of course I did. You know it. Hank is too drunk.
0: Humbird's all right. He's going to live. But you'll still have to stand trial for attempted murder, Miss Witherspoon.
2: Judge ain't going to do nothing to a woman.
1: What'd you go do it for anyways? Feuding is a man's job.
2: I got to thinking, that's why. I'm worrying.
1: About what?
2: About you being too drunk to fight come Monday. And when I seen you laying around out back there, I knowed I was right, so I took your rifle and shot him.
0: Don't you know if you'd killed Humbird and I hadn't caught you, Hank would hang for this?
2: You're still saying that, Marshal.
1: Oh, don't pay him no mind, woman. Hey, Marshal, when you gonna let me out of here?
0: So you can go shoot Luke Humbird? No. No, you're staying here, Hank.
2: You can't keep him locked up, Marshal.
0: Yes, I can.
2: No. No. It's all a mistake. I didn't have to shoot Luke at all.
0: What?
2: Well, the reason they got so drunk was they were celebrating.
0: Celebrating what?
2: They decided to call the feud off, Marshal. Both of them at the same time. Luke Humbird's gonna come out, go to work for Hank. And he's gonna live on the place. They got it all figured out. They's too drunk to tell me.
0: Ms. Witherspoon.
2: Huh?
0: I'll go talk to the judge, if you'll do me a favor, huh?
2: Why, sure, Marshal.
0: Go on home and take Hank with you, and I'll send Humbird out as soon as he's well enough to travel and keep him out of Dodge. Will you? Please? Both of them?
2: Sure, I will. Come on, Hank. Your drinking days is over.

Gunsmoke, transcribed under the direction of Norman MacDonald, stars William Conrad as Matt Dillon, U.S. Marshal. Tonight's story was specially written for Gunsmoke by John Meston, with music composed and conducted by Rex Corey. Featured in the cast were Virginia Gregg, John Daner, and Lawrence Dobkin. Parley Bear as Chester, Howard McNear as Doc, and Georgia Ellis as Kitty. Join us again next week as Matt Dillon, U.S. Marshal, fights to bring law and order out of the wild violence of the West in Gunsmoke.

Here's a tip. Make it a safe, sane holiday weekend all the way. 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And say, don't forget CBS Radio will bring you Memorial Day night, an exclusive program of Indianapolis Thrills. 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Roy Rowan speaking. Lionel Barrymore's Radio Hall of Fame is great Sunday night drama on the CBS Radio Network.

Around Dodge City and in the territory on West, there's just one way to handle the killers and the spoilers, and that's with a U.S. Marshal and the smell of gun smoke.

Gunsmoke, starring William Conrad. The transcribed story of the violence that moved west with young America. The story of a man who moved with it. Matt Dillon, United States Marshal.

0: I sure do thank you for that breakfast, Mr. Dillon.
1: Forget it, Jensen.
0: My steak, eggs, potatoes, and a glass of beer. Why, that could last a man clean to noon dinner.
1: I guess it could.
0: Mr. Dillon, you figure Amy will have your horse shod by the time we get there?
1: I should.
0: You think he's done him any good?
1: He's a good blacksmith, Chester. If he trimmed up his feet right before he reset those shoes, he ought to be fine.
0: Funny the way he took throwing his foreleg.
1: Yeah. Looks like there's somebody else waiting.
0: Yeah. Gil Tolman,
1: yeah.
0: Ain't it?
1: Yeah, I think it is.
2: I'm telling you something else, Dutchman. You can whistle for your money. You won't get it from me.
3: All right. I don't make you pay.
2: The morning after I got him home, he was so lame he couldn't walk. That'll break your head.
3: Please, if it was my fault, something I did wrong, don't pay me anything.
1: That seems fair enough, Tolman.
2: Oh. Well, Marshal, this fool Dutchman messed up my pony, and then he wants to get paid on top of it.
1: Well, maybe it's a stone bruise.
2: It ain't no stone bruise, Marshal. It's pinched feet, that's what.
1: Is that the horse you're talking about?
2: Why, no, he's back at the place. This is another one.
1: How about my horse, Emil? You finished with him?
3: All finished. Now he walks good.
1: Ah, fine. Well, how much I owe you?
3: $2, all right, Marshal?
1: Sure. Here you are.
3: Oh, thank you.
1: Yeah. Chester, You get up behind. I'll ride you back to the office. Come on. There we go.
3: Marshal.
1: Yeah.
3: Mr. Tolman told a lie.
1: Oh?
3: Yeah, the horse he ride just now is the one I shoe 2 days ago. You can see he's not lame.
1: Yeah, he didn't seem to be.
0: There's sure nothing wrong the way he traveled.
1: Amo, why is Tolman hoorah on you, huh? Do you know?
3: Maybe because I'm German. Maybe something else. Who knows?
1: Well, I'll ask him to settle his bill with you if you like.
3: No, Marshal.
1: Well, you won't get rich if you aren't paid, Amo.
3: Money is good, yeah, but better to have no enemies.
1: All right, Emil. Well, Chester, hang on.
0: Mercy on us!

0: Mr. Dillon?
1: What, Chester?
0: Did you know that Lily Langtry's going to be here in a couple of weeks?
1: Oh, how did you know?
0: Mr. Hipple over at the Opera House told me. Oh. And in case I don't get to see her, he's going to let me have one of them big picture posters.
1: He is?
0: Yes, sir. The Jersey Lily. My, I sure would like to be tall hog at that trough.
2: Oh, hello, Martin, Chester.
3: Hello, Doc.
0: Hello, Doc. Hey, did you know Lily Langtry's going to be here, Doc?
2: Oh, of course, Chester. I already paid Hipple for a chair.
0: Oh.
2: Is this all you two got to do, just sit around and talk?
1: Well, things are quiet, Doc. We can't always have a few shot-up cowboys just to keep you busy. Besides, we're waiting for the evening stage.
0: Wish I had the loan of a dollar. Maybe I'd get to see the Lily, too.
1: Chester, here.
0: Oh, no, sir.
1: Here's a dollar. Now, will you be quiet?
0: Well, sir, I sure do thank you, Mr. Dillon.
4: Marshal Dillon?
1: Oh, Amo, come in, come in.
4: I just come by to see how your horse is.
1: Oh, fine, Amo, fine. I think that shoe and fixed him up.
4: Good.
0: Hey, you're all dressed up, Amo. You got your Sunday clothes on.
4: Yeah. I'm meeting stage 5 o'clock.
1: Oh, is that so?
4: Yeah. Got your wife coming.
2: Huh? Oh. You got what?
4: It's right.
1: Well, I didn't know you were married, Amo.
4: Oh, not yet married. I will get married after she arrives.
0: Well, forevermore. Who is it, Amo?
4: Well, I am doing good now. Want to have wife and children. But girls here in Dodge don't want husband. They like better the Texas Trail and Longhorn.
1: Well, there's a lot of excitement and money to be had working around a saloon. Eh?
4: That's true. So I answer advertisement in St. Louis paper.
2: You did what?
4: Advertisement. Says young German woman wants husband. So I write to the paper and say, come to Dodge City. Be wife of Emil Volheta.
1: And she's coming in on this evening stage.
4: Yeah, that's right.
2: Oh, well, oh, that's just fine, Emil.
1: You got a place for her to stay?
4: Yeah, I talked to Mr. Green at the Dodge House.
1: Now.
4: She'll stay there until I get the place ready behind my smithy.
0: It's here. The stage just pulled up the other side of the plaza.
1: Oh. Well, good luck, Emil.
4: Oh. Marshal, you and Doc and Chester come too. I want you to meet Gretchen.
1: We'll be proud, Amo.
2: Yeah.
4: You know, funny thing, I'm not afraid of anything. But now, my stomach is sick.
1: Yeah, there's only one woman getting off the stage. That must be her.
4: Yeah?
0: She's a pretty little thing, ain't she?
1: Well, go on, Amo. She's standing there waiting. Oh, we'll stay here. Go on.
4: Well,
2: Well, go on, man. Go on, go on. There's plenty of time to be nervous later.
4: Oh, well, well.
5: Grüß Gott.
6: Guten Abend.
5: Ich bin Emil Volheta. Ich bin fröhlich und glücklich, dass Sie gekommen sind.
6: Herr Volheta?
5: Ich habe die Reise aber nicht.
0: My, listen to that.
6: Nein, ganz gar nicht.
0: Makes you wonder how they can understand each other, don't it, talking that way?
2: Oh, Chester, for heaven's sake.
0: Oh, look, he's bringing her over here.
5: Sprechen Sie English, Fräulein Gretchen?
6: Ja, natürlich.
5: Ach, gut, gut. Marshal Dillon, gentlemen, Miss Gretchen Schiller.
6: How do you do, gentlemen?
0: How do?
1: How do you do, ma'am? Welcome to Dodge, Miss Schiller.
6: Thank you, Marshal.
1: I hope you'll be happy here. You've certainly got a fine man.
6: I know much about him already. We have written.
4: Now, Marshal, I will take Gretchen to the hotel. Come and see. Again, it's Gretchen. Come here.
2: Oh, dear. She seems a little scared, doesn't she, Matt?
1: Now, Doc, she took a chance on coming out here.
0: Yeah, well, so did Amo. Getting married to a mail-order bride is like buying a pig and a poke. You can't be sure till it's too late.
2: Come on, Matt. This is an excuse for some sort of a celebration. I'll buy you a glass of rye. Hey, you too, Chester.
1: All right, Doc, since you're buying.
0: You know, I was just thinking, she's so little and Amo's so big, I hope he don't take it into his mind to beat her none.
1: Now, Amo's about the gentlest man I've ever known, Chester.
2: And besides, Chester, men don't always beat their wives.
0: My pa did.
2: Well. Sam, set out some glasses and a bottle of rye whiskey.
7: And then when the stage comes in a few minutes ago, I see where he gets his
3: himself a gal bought out of a newspaper.
0: And Bill Tolman
3: one
0: again,
3: of them
0: Mr. Dillon.
3: Foreigners is yeah. all we need around here. Now there's two. We ought to tar and feather the both of them and send them on their way.
1: Doc, you and Chester wait here.
3: Tar and feathers is too good for foreigners that are trying to take over the town.
1: You're right. Tolman, how drunk are you?
7: I ain't at all.
1: You talk like a man that's been drinking.
7: Ain't a man allowed to say what he thinks around Dodge no more, Marshal?
1: Not when he's thinking that way, Tolman.
7: This is between Wallhater and me. It has nothing to do with the law.
1: It's got a lot to do with me, Tolman. Now, you drink up and get out. And you take Spooner and Willie here with you.
8: Just a minute.
1: Now, you listen to me. All of you. Wallhater's trying to mind his own business. And if there's any trouble, I'll know who started it. And he'll go to jail.
7: You saying you're going to lock me up?
1: Tolman, if Emil Wallhater ever gets mad enough, he'll kill you with his bare hands. Now leave him and his girl alone.
8: Girl. Why, she's probably nothing but a little...
1: All right, Tolman. You and Spooner carry Willie out of here.
7: Okay, Marshal. We'll go. Just remember, I got a score to settle with that blacksmith.

0: We will return for the second act of Gunsmoke in just a moment, but first...
1: Later tonight, CBS Radio's Gangbusters again recreates a dramatic, spine-tingling, factual history of the pursuit and apprehension of some of the world's most dangerous criminals. Tonight's program reveals the story of a strange stick-up gang which comes to no good end in the case of the close-knit family. It's another story based on actual police files, telling the truth about criminals and crime. Don't miss the case of the close-knit family on Gangbusters over most of these same stations later tonight.
0: Now the second act of Gunsmoke.

0: By the end of the next week, Emil Wohater had finished fixing up the little room out behind his smithy. And the week after that, he married Gretchen Schiller. On their wedding night, they made quite a picture, standing there by the fire out behind the smithy. The great giant of a man and his tiny little bride, smiling and happy. Doc had come along, too, and he was busy with his fiddle. People were laughing and eating and drinking. Somebody had brought along a barrel of beer, and there were hard-boiled eggs and pickled pig's feet, roast chicken, and smoked beef. Some of the women had brought sugar cakes and dried apple pie, and some of the men, whiskey. It was good fun, until Tolman and his sidekicks arrived.
1: Well, I didn't think he'd show up here, Mr. Dillon.
0: No, neither did I.
2: Where's the dancing?
1: He's kind of drunk.
0: Yeah, so are Willie and Spooner.
2: Willie, go find yourself a gal. You too, Spooner. Me, I got one waiting. I'm gonna dance with this little old gal. How about it, Mrs. Wohlater?
3: Amen?
2: Come on, gal, dance. He don't care.
3: Amen?
4: We are all friends here. But I...
0: Nobody's dancing right now, Tolman. Why don't you forget it, huh?
4: Well, if it ain't the marshal... You are welcome here, Mr. Tolman. There's food on the table and drink.
2: I don't want nothing to drink. I want to dance. Ah, start that fiddle playing. Come on, you. We're going
4: to
2: dance.
4: Maybe you drink too much to dance.
2: Don't you lay a hand on me.
0: Why don't you just go home, Tolman, and sleep it off?
2: Me and Gretchen's going to dance, that's why. Come on.
4: I'm sorry to do this, Mr. Tolman.
5: Put me down.
4: But now we put you in the water trough.
5: Put me down.
4: Cool you off.
5: You stupid ox, put me down!
4: All right. There you go.
0: Well, that'll quiet him some, Emil.
4: Better than hurting him, I think.
5: You filthy Dutchman. I'll pay you back for that. Come on, Willie. Spooner, let's go.
6: Everybody! Have fun! No troubles on wedding night of Gretchen and Emil!
0: And there wasn't any more trouble that night, or in the week that followed it. I kept my eyes open, but there was no sign of Tolman or his two wranglers, and Dodge was pretty peaceful. Then late one night, trouble did come, but not the way I'd expected it. I'd fallen asleep on a cot in the office.
1: Mr. Dillon? Mr. Dillon?
0: What?
1: Wake up, Mr. Dillon.
0: Well, what's the matter? What's the matter, Jack?
1: There's a fire.
0: What?
1: It's a blacksmith shop. I come as quick as I could.
0: Well, is it bad, Chester?
1: Yes, a bunch of the men are out there now.
0: Where's Emil?
1: I don't know. Nobody's seen him.
0: How about Gretchen?
1: Miss Kitty's with her. She's pretty upset.
0: Oh.
1: By the time we got bucket lines going, the place is just about burned to the ground.
0: Well, how did it start? Do you know?
1: No, sir, I don't. But a shack like that flares up pretty quick. They didn't have time to get anything out, beds or tables or the like.
0: Well, there doesn't seem to be much left but a pile of coals.
1: Look, there ain't. Oh, there's Miss Kitty. Over there. And Gretchen.
0: Yeah.
7: Oh, Matt.
0: Mrs. Wohlater. Kitty.
7: Oh, Marshall. He's gone. All gone. And Emil works so hard.
0: Now, it's going to be all right, Miss Wohlater. Kitty, why don't you take her on over to your place, huh?
8: Oh, that's a good idea. Come on, honey.
7: Oh, no. I can't. Emil will be back. He'll worry. Well,
8: the marshal can tell him where you are.
0: Where is your husband, Gretchen?
7: He was called away.
0: Oh? When?
7: A few hours ago. A man came for him. Said he was needed.
0: Well, who was it?
7: He was one of the men who came our wedding night.
8: Oh, she means the night of the chivalry, Matt.
0: Yeah. It must have been Willie or Spooner.
7: Yeah, that's right.
4: Gretchen! Gretchen, leave you. Leave you, Mr. Belletched.
7: Oh, Emil, the God. It was so long, Spooner.
0: Emil, Gretchen, it burned too fast. The men couldn't get water to it.
4: Yeah, I know, Marshal. I've heard, but Gretchen is safe.
7: Yeah.
4: That is important.
8: I'm going to take her with me, Mr. Willard.
4: You're very kind, Miss Kitty. Right now, she needs a woman.
8: Yeah. Come on, Gretchen. Let's go.
7: Yeah, all right.
4: Marshal,
9: I think somebody set that fire.
0: Well, why do you think so, Emil?
9: Somebody wanted me away from my place. So he told me I was needed down the trail towards Willow Bend. But there was no team of horses with thrown shoes.
1: Well, maybe you just missed him in the dark.
0: Well, didn't the man who came for you wait to lead you back?
9: No, he rode on. By the time I dressed, he was gone.
1: Did you know him, Emil?
9: Yeah. It was the man Spooner. He works with Tolman.
0: No, he works for Tolman.
1: Yeah, and Tolman's just mean enough to do it.
9: He is.
0: Look, Emil, if you'll say that Tolman did it, I'll have him in jail by morning.
9: No, Marshal. No, this I settle myself.
0: I won't have any killing, Emil.
9: No. There will be no killing, Marshal, but for the first time, I am getting very angry. Not so much for me, but for little Gretchen.
0: Oh, what are you going to do?
9: I will wait. And when I see Tolman, I will teach him lesson.
1: You want more coffee, Mr. Dillon?
0: No, thanks, Chester.
1: Did you know Emil Woolhater's been just standing across the plaza there all morning?
0: He's waiting, Chester.
1: Waiting?
0: Yeah, it's Saturday, and Tolman always comes to town Saturday for his week's supplies. He probably figures if he didn't come in this morning, people would suspect he was afraid to.
1: Yep. By golly, Emil's still there. Just standing. You think Tolman knows Emil's after him?
0: I don't know, Chester.
1: Mm. Mr. Dillon?
0: Yeah?
1: He's coming. Tolman's coming. And he's got Willie Sachs and Spooner with him.
0: Come on, Chester, let's step out onto the porch, huh? I think we need a little air.
1: Yes, sir. Hey, look. Look at the three of them. Walking right down the middle of the plaza.
0: Yeah. Oh, Tolman, come over here a minute, huh?
2: Why, sure, Marshal. What do you want?
10: Tolman!
2: That crazy Dutchman.
0: All right, Tolman, you and your men drop your guns.
2: Well, now, wait a minute, Marshal.
0: Drop them, I said. That's better. Now, gentlemen, I think the blacksmith wants to talk with you.
2: What?
9: Mr. Tolman. I don't mind when you don't pay me for work. I don't mind when you are a little drunk. But when you do something to upset my wife, I mind very much.
2: What are you talking about?
9: I'm going to fight you, Tolman, and hurt you.
2: You lay a hand on me and Spooner and Willie here will tear you to pieces.
9: I don't want to fight other men, but if they try to stop me, it's too bad.
2: You are crazy.
9: No, just very mad.
0: I'll see that they come at you only one at a time, Emil.
9: Please, Marshal, you stay out of it, out. If they want to come at me at the same time, let them.
2: Boys, get the Dutchman.
0: All right, Emil, that's enough. Emil, stop it! Stop it!
11: Yeah.
0: Chester.
11: Yeah.
0: Run up and get the doctor.
12: I'm right here, Matt. I saw the whole thing. Oh, my, what a beautiful fight. What a beautiful thing.
0: All right, some of you men there, will you help Doc carry these three men up to his
12: That's
0: place?
12: That's right. Young fella, get the feet there. Get careful now. Watch their heads against the stairs. Get that man's face out of the dust.
1: My gracious alive, I never seen nothing like it.
0: Yeah. Well, Emil.
11: Yeah.
0: You want Doc to have a look at you?
9: No. No worse than shoeing Missouri mule. No, Marshal. I go to Gretchen. It is time we start building new home.

0: Gunsmoke, transcribed under the direction of Norman McDonald, stars William Conrad as Matt Dillon, U.S. Marshal. Tonight's story was specially written for Gunsmoke by Mr. McDonald, with music composed and conducted by Rex Corey. Featured in the cast were John Daner, Gene Bates, Vic Perrin, and Lou Krugman. Harley Bear is Chester, Howard McNear is Doc, and Georgia Ellis is Kitty. George Walsh speaking. Join us again next week as Matt Dillon, U.S. Marshal, fights to bring law and order out of the wild violence of the West in Gunsmoke.
1: 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Don't miss Gene's adventure titled Maisie's Boys. 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

0: You have just heard a Western quad play from the old-time radio series, Gunsmoke, here on Audio Theater. This evening's titles were The Indian Horse, Monopoly, Feud, and Blacksmith. 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This evening's show was presented in memory of Robert Wheatland. 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This is Tom Singh. Thanks for listening. Till then, have a great one.
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0: Good evening. 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
2: suspense.
3: Mr. Obermeyer wasn't around, so I closed the gas station early that day and started home. I wasn't feeling very well. I walked along, thinking of different things, past the high school where I'd gone last year and where Miss Wilson was still teaching, past the movie theaters where they were still showing the Humphrey Bogart picture I'd seen last night. I thought maybe I'd go again tonight. And then I cut through the alley to the rickety old frame building where we lived on the second floor over the store. I hated that place. Every time I got near it, I hated it worse. It was no kind of a place for us to be living. I went up the back stairs. I could hear Mom and Sis in the kitchen, so I went straight to my own room and locked the door. I pulled up the old floorboard and got out my things and spread them on the bed. I pinned on the flyer's watch, that is his wings, and strapped on the chronograph-type watch. It said "To Jimmy from Jane" on it. I looked at myself in the mirror. I could have been a famous flyer. I took off the watch and wings and looked over the other things. There was the gold fountain pen that I had only a week. It said L.I.B. on it. It was the kind that big executive used to sign important papers. I tried it out a few times in front of a mirror.
4: Elwood?
3: Yes?
4: Elwood!
3: All right, Mother. All right.
4: Fired?
3: No, I just closed up a little early.
4: Well, you will get fired. Mr. Obermeyer catches you closing up early.
3: Oh, no, I won't.
4: And don't think you're going to lie around this house when you do. Your sister and I have a hard enough time as it is without having you on our necks.
3: Well, I don't feel very well today, Mom.
4: Don't feel very well.
3: Is supper ready?
4: No. Is that all you can think about when you come home? Food?
3: There isn't much else, is there?
4: Is that so? Well, any time you get tired of using this place as a boarding house...
3: Oh, forget it, Mom. What's this?
4: Leave it alone. Do you have to look at everything?
3: Well, what is it?
4: An old album of snapshots I found in the trunk today. Didn't know I still had it.
3: Gee, is this me?
4: Let me see. Mm-hmm, well, that's you.
3: How old was I then?
4: Well, let me see, about 6. You were real cute then.
3: Are there any pictures of Dad?
4: No.
3: Say, I remember this place. This is where we lived just before we came to Fairfield, wasn't it?
4: Quite a while before. You were about 8 then.
3: Who's this? Who's this man?
4: You ought to remember him. You were almost 9 when he went away.
3: I don't. Who was he?
4: He was your stepfather. What's the idea of tearing that up?
3: Unless I want to.
4: Cut it out. You got no right to tear up that picture. The Lord knows I got no use for that man, but you got no right to tear it up.
3: Oh, you had no right to marry him,
4: either. Shut up! Oh, get out of here before I hit you again. Get out of here! Get out!
3: I went back to my room. I got my things out from under the floorboard again, but somehow they didn't make me feel very good the way they usually did. I had an awful headache. Pretty soon I put on my hat and went out.

0: the oil and water all right, Miss Wilson?
1: I think it is, Elwood, yes.
0: Well, that'll be $1.80 then.
1: All right. Here.
0: Thanks. How's the new term going, Miss Wilson?
1: Oh, fine so far. I am sorry you're not with us, though, Elwood. I was so looking forward to having you in my class.
0: Well,
1: this year.
0: Some things just can't be helped this year, I guess. Do the students like your course, Miss Wilson?
1: They seem to like it fine.
0: I wish I could be there. Is there anything about abnormal psychology, Miss Wilson?
1: We touch on it towards the end of the course.
0: Oh, I read something about it. I read some of the Freud and Adler stuff, too.
1: Have you, Elwood? Uh-huh. You know, sometimes I think you get more real education staying out of school than the rest of them do staying in.
0: Well, I try to keep up with what's going on in the world.
1: You're way ahead of most people, Elwood. I hope someday you can get away from this town, someplace where you can really use your ability. You can go a long way,
0: oh,
1: Elwood.
0: Oh, I'm going to. I'm going to do something about it someday, all right.
1: I know you are. Maybe between us we can figure out something. Huh?
0: Maybe we can. Can I come over and listen to your records again sometime, Miss Wilson?
1: Of course you can, Elwood. Anytime you feel...
2: Oh, hey, Elwood.
0: What's the matter?
2: Elwood, we got a phone for Dr. Parker and the police.
0: What's up? Why?
2: Well, it's Mr. Granby. They just found him over there in the lot.
1: Henry Granby?
2: Yes. Our phone. You go on over, Elwood. Maybe you can do something.
0: All right. You want to come, Miss Wilson?
1: Yes, I will. I guess it must be over there on the corner where the people are.
0: Yeah, people crowd around awful quick at something like this, don't they?
1: Oh, they certainly do.
0: Maybe you don't want to look.
1: Well, I... No.
0: Oh, that's Mr. Granby, all right.
1: Elwood, what happened to him?
0: There's not much use in calling a doctor.
1: Oh, dear, is he?
0: Well, you can see. He's been strangled, Miss Wilson. He's dead.

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1: Between the acts of Suspense, this is Ken Niles for Roma Wines. 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
0: And now Roma Wines bring back to our Hollywood soundstage Eddie Bracken in Elwood. A tale well calculated to keep you in suspense.

0: Finding Mr. Granby murdered created a terrific commotion. At first they thought some tramp did it, but they couldn't find anything missing except a Phi Beta Kappa key. So they figured someone in town must have done it, because there were quite a lot of people who didn't like Mr. Granby at all. You can imagine how that made them feel, a little town like ours where everybody knew everybody else, and someone you might say hello to a dozen times a day, was a murderer. Friday was my afternoon off, and I was walking around town, and I ran into Miss Wilson and Winnie Hawks.
1: Why, hello, Elwood.
0: Oh, hello, Miss Wilson. Hi, Winnie.
2: Elwood Parsons, I do wish you'd stop calling me Winnie. My name is Winifred. In fact, it's Miss Hawks to mere acquaintances.
0: I always used to call you Winnie.
2: That was years ago when I was just a child.
3: Winifred's 17 now, Elwood. She's a young lady.
2: Well, at least I'm old enough to be addressed by my right name.
0: Okay, Winnie.
2: All right, then, Ellie.
0: Say, Winnie, what's that?
2: What?
0: That hanging on your bracelet.
2: Oh, that. That's just a little gold football. Andy Sawyer gave it to me.
0: Gee, that's nice.
2: Oh, it's all right. The whole varsity got them. Anybody might have one.
0: Anybody?
2: Yes, even you, if you'd ever taken the trouble to go out for the team.
0: The football equipment costs too much. Say, hear anything new about the murder?
2: New? My father says that if the police can't do anything, it's high time the citizens took things into their own hands. He's forming a vigilante committee.
3: Oh, Winifred.
2: Well, we have to do something, don't we? After all, there's a murderer running around loose. How do we know it might be anybody?
0: Sure, it might be anybody.
3: Well, of course, I suppose it might,
2: listen,
3: but...
2: Listen, will both of you swear not to tell this to a living soul?
3: What, Winifred?
2: My father thinks he knows who did it. The murder.
0: Does he?
2: He thinks it's old man Krantz. In the first place, there's something wrong with him living up there in that old shack all alone. And in the second place, he's a foreigner.
3: Oh, Winifred, what's that got to do with it?
2: Well, he could have done it. My father thinks he's somebody who's crazy. A fiend.
0: That's the craziest thing I ever heard. Old man Krantz, a fiend.
2: Well, just because you're such bosom pals.
0: Tell your father to guess again, Winnie. Old man Krantz wouldn't hurt anybody.
2: How do you know?
0: Old man Krantz, he wouldn't hurt a fly. He wouldn't dare. Old man Krantz was a little funny, all right, but it was funnier still them thinking that he'd done it. That gave me the idea to go up and see him. His big dog Bismarck started making an awful fuss the way he always did, but I just banged on the door anyway.
4: Who is it?
0: It's me, Mr. Krantz. Elwood.
4: Oh, why didn't you say so? Quiet, Bismarck. Wait a minute, I'll unbar the door.
0: Hello, Bismarck, old fella.
4: So, you finally come up to see old man Krantz again, huh?
0: Yeah, and I brought you some old horseshoes. I'll just put them down here. Say, I thought I ought to tell you. I heard the screwiest thing in town today.
4: So? What was that?
0: You know about the murder?
4: Yes, I know.
0: Somebody said you did it.
4: Oh. They did, huh?
0: Uh-huh. They're getting up a vigilante committee.
4: Yeah. Well, let them come with a vigilante committee. I got my shotgun. I take care of myself.
0: Oh, right. They won't bother you, Mr. Krantz. I told them they were crazy.
4: They better not bother me.
0: As far as that goes, I don't think they'll ever find out who did it.
4: No?
0: I don't think so. Do you?
4: Well, somebody did do it.
0: Oh, sure. Somebody did.
4: He was strangled, I hear.
0: He was. I saw him.
4: Take a strong pair of hands to do that.
0: Yeah, I guess it would. Well, what have you been doing lately, Mr. Krantz?
4: Oh, nothing. Reading a little philosophy this last few days.
0: No more psychology?
4: Oh, sure, but now I read a little philosophy just for a change. Been reading Schopenhauer. You know how he says it's the only way to escape the world? Suicide.
0: Suicide?
4: Yeah. But he's crazy. My way of living is better than his way of dying.
0: Well, why do you want to escape from the world, Mr. Krantz?
4: Why? Look at it. Just look at it and tell me why I shouldn't want to escape from it.
0: Well, I don't know, Mr. Krantz. There are a lot of things wrong with the world.
4: Wrong?
0: But...
4: You just show me one thing that's right. Just one thing, and I'll go back. That's right. I'll go back. But in the meantime, while you got nothing else to do, we play a game of horseshoes, huh?
0: Ah.
4: Come on. I got the stakes all laid out.
0: Okay.
4: What kind of horseshoes are these? They're all bent.
0: Well, I didn't want to ask Charlie Vander for new ones. They're old ones that he takes off the horses. They just have to be straightened out a little.
4: Yeah, yeah, that's right.
0: You got a hammer or an axe?
4: Hammer. You think I'm an old man and I'm weak, huh? You don't know how much strength I got. There, look. I straightened it with my bare hands.
0: Shucks, I bet I can do it.
4: Huh? Go ahead, try.
0: All right. There. See?
4: Yes, yes.
0: It's just as straight as yours.
4: Yes, Elwood. It takes a strong pair of hands to do that.
0: I didn't feel very well that night. I tried on my Phi Beta Kappa key that I had in front of a mirror, and then I put it back in the place under the floor, and then I put on my hat and went out. You know what? The next day they found Winnie Hawks. She was dead. Somebody had strangled her.
3: Come in.
0: I haven't seen you for quite a while, and I thought...
3: Everyone's been so upset. It was such an awful thing.
0: What?
3: About Winifred.
0: Oh, yes. It's strange what fate does.
3: Oh, it's something a little more horrible than fate, I'm afraid.
0: I thought maybe you wouldn't want to go out. I thought maybe you might like to listen to some music tonight, Miss Wilson.
3: Why, yes, I'd love to. As a matter of fact, I've just got a new album of Stravinsky. They say it's very good.
0: Oh, Stravinsky's wonderful. I think it's terribly exciting and emotional, don't you?
3: Well, yes, and so imaginative. I'll get out the records if you'll start... What's that you've got there, Elwood?
0: What?
3: That thing you're tossing up and down your hand?
0: Oh, that's just a little watch charm I found. I carry it in my pocket, sort of for luck.
3: It was a gold football, wasn't it?
0: Yeah, I found it. I guess some fellow lost it.
3: Oh,
1: okay, sis, I'm leaving.
0: Oh, hello, Dick.
1: Oh, hi, Elwood.
3: All right, Dick.
1: Dad's here, so don't worry.
3: No, I...
0: Going hunting?
1: The rifle. Hunting? You bet I am. Half the town is tonight.
3: Didn't you know, Elwood? The committee's patrolling the streets because of the murderer.
0: Oh, yes, I heard something about it.
1: You ought to join up. It's every man's duty with a fiend like that on the loose.
0: Well, maybe I will.
1: Well, so long. Good night.
0: Good night, Dick. Shall I put on the first record, Miss Wilson?
3: Yes, all right. Elwood.
0: Yes?
3: Where did you find that gold football?
0: Down by the railroad tracks. I guess some fellow lost it who was passing through. I sort of collect things like that, you know.
3: Oh.
0: Music is wonderful. It makes me want to do things, big things. You've been a wonderful help to me, Miss Wilson.
3: I like to help people that I think will benefit by it, so perhaps someday they can accomplish something.
0: I'm going to accomplish something someday, Miss Wilson. In a way, I already have. Sometimes I thought, if I were only a little bit older or... You were a little younger.
3: Well, that's one thing we know we can't accomplish, isn't it? We can't change our ages.
0: No, we can't accomplish that. That's a lovely watch you have on, Miss Wilson.
3: Oh, this.
0: I've never seen you wear that one before.
3: A friend of mine brought it back from Europe.
0: May I see it?
3: Of course.
0: It's kind of complicated, isn't it?
3: Yes, it's one of those Swiss ones. It tells the day of the month, too.
0: Oh, it's really lovely.
3: I'm glad you like it.
0: I'd like to have a watch like that.
3: Elwood, I can't listen anymore. I hope you'll excuse me.
0: What's the matter, Miss Wilson?
3: I'm very sorry, but suddenly I have a very bad headache.
0: Oh, of course. I understand, Miss Wilson.
3: Thank you, Elwood.
0: Oh, you have nothing to thank me for, Miss Wilson. I'll go now.
3: All right. Good night, Elwood.
0: Good night, Miss Wilson. I went home and put the gold football in the place under the floor. I thought I'd go to sleep, but I felt worse that night than I ever had. So after a while, I put on my hat and went out. I walked around for quite a while. Once I saw some of the fellows driving around in a hopped-up Ford, all with rifles and shotguns.
5: All right, back to the station, Elwood.
0: I just waved to them and kept on walking. I was down around the station just as the 1140 was pulling out. A man had gotten off and was crossing the tracks to take the shortcut. It was dark. I couldn't see who he was, but he had a brand new briefcase, a lovely one, the kind they call a dispatch case. I followed him. The shortcut is a path up over the ridge below Mr. Krantz's shack. It whines quite a lot, so at first he didn't notice I was following him. I got pretty close before he did, and he turned his head. He began walking faster, and so did I. In a minute, he looked back again, and it must have come to him who I was because he started to run. Then I ran, too. When he saw he couldn't get away, all at once he made a quick turn up the hill towards the lights in old man Krantz's shack. He didn't yell or anything, but he dropped his briefcase now, and he was running as hot as he could. So was I, and I didn't stop. For a second, I was afraid he might wake up old man Krantz's dog before I caught up with him. He tripped over something and fell, and I was there before he could get up. He turned his face. Then suddenly it happened again. The same thing that happened with Winnie Hawks and Mr. Granby. It wasn't his face that I saw. It was the face in that picture. The face of my stepfather. My hands were closing around him.

0: The next day the sun was shining, and I was pleased because it was my day off again. I'd slept late. But when I started over into town, I saw a lot of kids running up towards the ridge, so I guess they'd found him. I followed along, but when I got there, I saw they were going up further, to old man Krantz's shack. There was a big crowd there, and the sheriff and three or four cops. They didn't seem to be doing much. It was some other men, like Mr. Wilson's brother, that seemed to be in charge. One of them had a rope, and he was slinging it over a tree. And then I saw the dog. Somebody had shot Bismarck, and he was lying there in the grass, all covered with blood. And then they were dragging old man Krantz out of his shack.
1: I'm an old man, boys. I don't do it. What would an old man like me want to do a thing like that?
2: Shut up!
3: Now, quiet! Listen here, man. Quiet! I gotta warn you. What you're doing is illegal and contrary to the law.
1: We're in charge now, Sheriff. And let me warn you. Don't try to interfere.
4: Oh, Bismarck, old Bismarck, what have you done that for? Oh, poor dumb animal. He didn't do nothing.
5: Come on, get the rope.
0: Oh, wait. He didn't do it.
6: How do you know?
0: Well, he couldn't have...
7: Why, there's the one who did it. Right there.
0: I was down the hill before they even had time to fire a shot. That's all it had taken. Just those few words, and they knew. But it was too late now. There was a freight train coming through just as I got to the tracks. I got across ahead of it. That cut them off for a minute and gave me time to think. But I knew I'd never get very far in the open daylight. And I saw an oil tank car standing on the siding with the top up. I scrambled up onto it and down the little ladder inside.
8: It was empty. But I was barely inside when they were across the tracks after me. I hardly dared breathe. Standing there in the darkness with the oil on the bottom of the car seeping into my shoes, I almost fainted thinking of what would happen if somebody got the idea of looking into that tank car. It was good and dark. About 8 o'clock, I guess, before I dared to climb out.
0: I was still frightened, but I was excited, too. They were looking for me. Everybody. In a couple of days, the whole country would be looking for me. But they wouldn't find me. They'd never find me. For years, they'd wonder how I got away, and then I saw two men walking up the track to the freight agent's office. I was frightened all over again.
9: Haven't seen any sign of them, have you?
10: No, I just wish I had. I got old Betsy here all primed.
0: They were all over, everywhere. But just the same, I had to get to see Miss Wilson. Somehow, I just had to get to see her. I started back over the ridge. I figured that would be the last place they'd be looking. But at every little sound in the brush, I'd go weak all over from fear. I got there, though, through the backyard. And I was just hiding in the bushes alongside the house when I saw her come out the front door with Dick.
6: I'll walk you down there, sis. We're patrolling the streets by the school anyway, so you'll be all right. Keep plenty of lights on, though.
11: It's so brutal.
6: Brutal?
11: Yes, and you enjoy it, all of you, hunting him down like an animal.
6: What? Good Lord, sis. He is an animal.
0: So I was an animal. Well, all right, then, I was an animal. But I was a lot smarter animal than any of them. I knew she was going to the school. And I knew how to get into the basement. It was awful easy, really. And I was already inside when I heard her arrive. She had the place blazing with lights, but her room was right next to the basement stairway, and there was a fuse box just at the head of the stairs. It was almost too easy. Of course, I couldn't see her in there when I opened the door.
11: Oh, who's there?
12: Miss Wilson? Don't be afraid, Miss Wilson.
11: Elwood?
12: I just want to talk to you, Miss Wilson.
11: Elwood, no.
12: I just wanted to tell you why I did those things. You're a psychologist. You'll understand.
11: Please, go away.
12: It was those things like the gold football, like your watch. Do you have your watch with you tonight, Miss Wilson?
11: Don't.
12: I know you have it. Nobody ever gave me a watch. They wouldn't even if I asked them for it. They'd try to keep it from me. So I'd just have to take it.
0: I just take it.
11: No!
12: They were coming down the hall. The lights were on all of a sudden. There was only one way out. The window. I was cut some when I hit the ground, but I was all right. I started to run. And then I saw someone in front of me. He was aiming right at me. I turned and I ran the other way. I fell. Oh, something hit me. I tried to get up. Something hit me.

They say I'm what's called a criminal psychopath. They say I took those things because they were symbols of love that I never had. They say I killed those people because they represented my stepfather, and I thought he'd kept me from being loved. They say they don't know whether I should be sent to an asylum or go to a trial. But I don't see why they go to all this trouble, because they say anyway, I'm going to die.

0: Well, gee, thanks, Ken. I'll have to remember that routine. It pays dividends.
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2: Eddie Bracken may be heard on his own program for Texaco and is currently being seen in the Paramount production, Ladies' Man. 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
1: Tonight, Suspense brings you Mr. Howard De Silva as Homicide Lieutenant Ed Harvey in You Take Ballistics, Cornell Woolrich's remarkable study of the police mind at work, which is tonight's tale of
0: Suspense.

0: By this time, it was night, pretty late. I walked down toward the apartment on the opposite side of the street, like I had a dozen times before that day. This time I had to count the doorways. I knew Cass was on the 10th one down from the corner. I knew he was there, but I knew I'd never see him. It was too dark, and Cass was a lot too smart.
1: Hi, Lieutenant.
0: He made me move, yeah?
1: Not a move.
0: How about the back way?
1: No. Peters is covering that. He'd leave us know. Anyway, you know he's still up there. Every little while you can see his shadow against the shade. There. See?
0: Huh?
1: Yeah.
0: Got a match?
1: Huh? Match? Yeah. There. Hey, look, Lieutenant. Did you get any orders, or do we just stick around? Myself, I think he's setting for the night.
0: No. This isn't getting us anyplace. I'm going to make the pinch.
1: Now.
0: Come on up with me, see what we got.
1: Sure. Oh, boy, it's good to stretch. My gams were killing me.
0: Yeah, I know. I done plenty of steakhouse myself. Anyway, it was warm tonight.
1: Yeah, that's always a help. Hey, you know what I think, Lieutenant?
0: What?
1: I think that guy's waiting for something.
0: Or someone.
1: Yeah? Like who?
0: Us.
1: He's wise, huh?
0: He's smart, pretty smart. I don't like it.
2: Yes, sir, gents.
0: Coleman, Clarence Coleman, take us up.
2: Yes, sir.
0: I need a shave.
1: Huh? You don't look bad.
0: How long has he been living here? You. How long has Coleman been living here?
2: Huh? Mr. Coleman? 2 or 3 years. Second door.
0: We know the way. What a dump, huh?
1: Yeah. Hey, Lieutenant, you think
0: No, good. He won't give us any trouble. He's too smart. Your name, Coleman?
1: Yeah.

0: from headquarters.
1: Okay. You want to come in or you just want to talk to me where you are?
0: We want to talk to you downtown, but first we want to come in.
1: Come on in. Nobody's stopping.
0: Look around, Cat.
1: Yeah. Suppose you guys got a search warrant.
0: I suppose you got a witness that we don't.
1: Go ahead. Look. I want you to know I'm not dumb, that's all.
0: Sure, I know. You're smart.
1: I was doing a crossword puzzle. You don't mind, do you?
0: I'll go right ahead.
1: Get that one down before I forgot.
0: Hey, Cat, you find it?
2: No.
0: You own a gun?
1: Why, sure.
0: Where is it?
1: Down look in the bottom drawer of the bureau, and they're under my winter underwear.
0: Cat, you hear that?
1: Yeah. I got a license for it, too.
0: You fired it lately?
1: Yeah. Sure thing.
2: Yeah, I got it.
1: Uh-huh. Here she is, Lieutenant. Look out you don't rub off any prints.
0: I told you it was smart.
3: Maybe too smart.
0: 38, one shell gun. When'd you fire it last?
1: Right last night. Why should I lie to you? You're going to give me the nitrate test as soon as you get me downtown anyway.
0: Right last night, huh? Right into Edmund Lombard's body?
1: Wrong. Into the floor. Here.
0: You get all the answers, don't you?
1: Well, I know what I know. Can't do any better than that for my own brother.
2: If you fired it into the floor, where's the crease?
1: That little scatter rug?
2: Uh-huh.
1: Stick it aside. See it? I can do better than a crease. If you dig in with your penknife, you can probably get the slug.
2: Mm. Now, let's have a look.
0: What are you doing that for, Cass? This guy's just making a chump out of you.
2: Maybe. We better have the slug just the same, Lieutenant.
0: All right, all right. You, take your hands out of your pockets and get your favorite hat and start moving toward the door. You're coming with us.
2: There we are. Can you buy me?
0: Did you get it?
2: Yeah. It's a 38, all right.
1: Am I under arrest?
0: If you got to have a name for it, no, not yet. You're just a guest of the department for the rest of the night.
1: We'll get to work, I suppose.
0: I'll take him down the stairs, Cass. I want to talk to the kid on the elevator for a minute.
2: Yeah.
0: Hey, Cass.
2: Hmm?
0: You got any more of that gum?
2: Oh, yeah. Sure, Lieutenant. Here you are. All right. Come on, you.
1: All right. All
2: right. Let's go. Let's go.
4: Yes, sir.
0: You got a match?
4: Oh, sir.
0: Hey, kid, a gun go up anywhere in this building last night?
4: Sure. He did.
0: Coleman?
4: Yeah. The people downstairs telephoned me, so I had to go up there. He fired into the floor by mistake. He was plenty scared.
5: Hey, he in trouble?
0: Nothing serious. Little thing called murder.

0: I've been on the force for quite a while. I've made my share of arrests, big and small. Little punks and chiselers, and big-time racket men. Crazy wild-eyed killers. I never made a pinch that looked better, and that I liked less than Miss Coleman. We had everything. We had to make the pinch. Yet I knew it was going to turn sour the minute I walked into that apartment. And a sour murder after something I personally don't care for. We didn't take him downtown. We took him to a little precinct house on the west side. We didn't book him. We just tossed him in the back room and let him wait. Leffinger, my boss, got there about 10 minutes later.
1: Bring him in?
0: Yes, sir. He's in back. Here's his gun. He claims it went off into the floor last night by mistake.
1: Beat us to the paraffin test, huh? Well, he could have framed it that way after he killed Lombard.
0: Yeah, he could have.
2: Here's the slug, Captain.
1: 38. Now, turn the stuff over to ballistics.
2: Yes, sir.
0: Take up, Captain.
2: Huh?
0: You give me a light, will you?
2: I have.
0: Any report on the one they dug out of Lombard?
1: That's probably on his way now. Who are these two guys?
0: The night elevator man that took him off to Lombard's apartment, and the night counterman at a lunchroom about a half a block away.
1: They recognize him?
0: Positive.
1: Well, let's go to work. Sergeant.
3: Yes, sir?
1: We'll want to spring these witnesses on him. One buzz, send in the elevator man. See if there's a buzz with the other guy.
3: Okay, Captain.
0: You think you'll sweat?
1: You?
0: No.
3: All right. Sit over there, Coleman.
4: Yes.
3: Put the light on him, O'Farrell.
4: Yes, sir.
1: All right, Coleman. Suppose you tell us what you did last night.
5: Beginning of when?
0: Beginning when you left your apartment.
5: Well, I went out about 9 o'clock. I walked over to 23rd and 7th. There's a cigar store there. I made a phone call.
1: Who to?
5: Edmund Lombard.
1: So you did contact Lombard?
5: Sure. Did I see any difference?
1: Go ahead.
5: You know Lombard's racket?
1: You tell us.
5: What's the bet on the nags? Only the long shots, he wouldn't turn in. He never came in anyway, so who knows the difference. Only this one time, I get a tip on one that comes in at 20 to 1. Lombard can't cover, he lands. I just catch up with him last night. On the phone, I tell him I want my dough. Tell him to meet me in an hour.
1: Did he beat you?
5: I didn't give him a chance. I went up to his place.
1: You went up to his place?
5: Sure. There's no percentage for me to lie. I know you got me placed up there.
1: So you went up to his place?
5: Yeah. He was already packing, getting ready to lamb again. He kind of laughed and said, you can't blame a guy for trying. And I said, I want my $2,000. Okay, you win. He asked me for a receipt. I can't come at him again. Fair enough. All right, went out for him in a hotel stationery.
1: Wind it up. Let's see how good you can make it.
5: That's all. So, he begins unpacking. Because he might just as well stay where he is now. And I leave.
1: So, that's how it was. Sure you didn't leave out anything?
5: No.
1: Why'd you leave out about killing him?
5: Because it belongs out, because I didn't.
0: You didn't have a gun on you when you went up there.
5: Oh, yeah. Sure I did.
1: Huh? Why'd you take a gun if you didn't plan to shoot him?
5: So he wouldn't pull one on me. A guy like Eddie Lombard is going to cough up $2,000 just like that? Unless he has to.
1: Don't lie to us. When we bring you in here, we want the truth. You shot him first and collected your dough afterwards.
5: No.
1: And then you wrote out your receipt to a dead man. That's how it happened, isn't it? Answer me!
5: Isn't it?
1: No, no! Dad.
2: Yeah, Captain.
1: Never mind those witnesses. You spiked them for us. Come in here and get us a hand.
2: Sure.
1: Okay, bring them out of it.
2: All right. Come on. Come on, will you? Get up there. What do we give you something to pass out about?
1: All right, now. Why'd you tell the night man that Lombard was staying and not to bother about his luggage?
2: Because I was afraid he'd go up there and Lombard might think it was me again and take a shot at him.
0: Because he was dead in there and you wanted to get clear of the building before he was found.
2: If I did, I didn't go there. Stayed in the coffee shop down the block.
5: 15 or 20 minutes after.
0: Look, what'd you do with the money you took off him after you killed him?
5: The dough he gave me. Put it in the bank first thing this morning.
1: All right. Take over, Cass.
2: All right.
1: Come on, Hoppy.
0: Wait a second. Where do I wash my hands, huh? I need a shave.
1: Come on.
0: All right.
1: See you later, Cass.
2: Yeah, okay.
1: I'd hang around in there much longer, liable to hurt him.
3: See what I mean?
1: Yeah. How come nobody heard the shot?
3: Well, the people next door were out, and down below they were asleep.
1: I don't like it. You notice how he beats it to the punch every time. He's got witnesses for everything except the killing.
3: Which all adds up, but we got nothing but circumstantial. We'll just stand up and talk to Putnam.
1: Yeah. Well, maybe ballistics will tie it up for us.
3: Yeah, maybe.
1: What's the matter? Don't you believe in ballistics?
3: Sure, but you heard the guy. He's got every other angle covered. He's not going to slip up on anything as obvious as ballistics.
1: Don't you think he's guilty?
3: I think he's guilty. I went up to Coleman's apartment. I hate this part of the job. There's always the off chance that it may turn up something, so it has to be done. But nine times out of ten, it doesn't give you a thing. Then this time, either, there's a lot of junk. A living room items. Crossword puzzle he'd been working on, the pencil stub. The butt of the cigarette he'd been smoking and the package he came out of. Bathroom items. Usual assorted stuff in the medicine cabinet and 15 rusty razor blades under the bathtub. Kitchen items. 3 empty beer bottles and some very lively cockroaches of assorted sizes. Bedroom items. A bureau full of linen and 3 suits in the closet. One of them was the gray number he'd been wearing the night he called on Lombard. There was nothing in the pockets but a Canadian dime, a faded snapshot of a faded blonde, and a book of cigarette papers. I put the stuff in his pocket in a regulation brown envelope for no good reason. Went back to the precinct. Lethinger was still there biting the nail.
1: How'd you get anything?
3: If I did, I don't know it. How's he doing?
1: How's he doing? How we doing? Lousy.
3: Yeah, so far.
1: You're still sure of him, huh?
3: I was never so sure of a pinch in my life.
1: Yeah. Well, listen, I'm going to let it go through on circumstantial. Ballistics will be sure to match his gun with the slug that killed Lombard, and that's enough to do it without anything else.
3: I don't know.
1: Hey, what are you... Yeah? Yeah, this is Lappinger. Well, it's about time. Well, you know where to reach me. I told you I was going to bring him out here. Yeah. What? Yeah. Okay. Ballistics. Coleman's gun was a .38.
3: I know that.
1: You know that? Well, then maybe you know that the slug they took out of Lombard was a .32. So now what do you know?
3: That does it.
1: Yeah, it does it all right.
3: No, I don't mean that. I mean he's our meat. He's a guy. You can't tell me different.
1: I'm not telling you different, but ballistics is. Ballistics don't lie. You setting yourself up above ballistics?
3: You take ballistics, I'll take human nature. That don't lie either.
1: If you mean he did with a .32 and then vested, you're wrong.
3: I know he didn't. I know. Otherwise, you wouldn't have shot that slug in the floor.
1: The slug in the floor was a .38.
3: Listen, Cap, I've called on all the men, yeah, and state representatives, too. And even they get a little scared when you say headquarters. But not this guy. He was waiting for it. He was calm. He was doing crossword puzzles. He was too calm. He's too smart. He's got everything covered. He's been ahead of us all the way. He's our guy, I tell you. He's our guy.
1: He's our guy. He's our guy. Well, go out and prove it, then.
3: Look, don't take it out on me. I feel as bad about it as you do.
1: Yeah? Well, you're the guy with all the big ideas. Go on out and do something about it.
3: How long do you give me?
1: Tomorrow morning. Can't hold them forever without booking them, you know.
3: Tomorrow morning? What am I going to do at this time of night? Take it, no, will you? Give me a chance, anyway.
1: All right, soon. And I'm stretching it for you.
3: Thanks, Cap.
1: Hey, listen. You're not holding out on me, are you?
3: I wish I was. I don't know a thing more than you do, Cap. I just know it's got to be our way, that's all.
1: Yeah.
3: Hey, I think I'll take another look at him before I go.
6: Oh, now listen, Coleman. We know you did it. Why don't you make it easy for yourself?
5: Make it easy for you coppers, you mean. I know you guys. Anything for a pinch. What do you care if you got the wrong guy?
6: All right.
3: Okay, Cass. Okay, you can lay off him.
6: You got something?
3: Yeah. Plug the kill Lombard was a .32. His gun's a .38.
6: Huh? Uh-oh.
3: Throw him in a cell. We'll probably have to turn him loose in the morning.
5: Morning? What's the matter with tonight?
3: What's the matter? Don't you like it here?
5: All right. But you'll have a sweet piece of false arrest in your hands by morning. Remember that, copper, when you're back pounding a beat.
3: Oh, I won't forget. You're smart. You got a match? Want a cigarette?
5: I got my own.
3: Go ahead. Have one.
5: I wouldn't take a smoke from a copper if it was the last one before I die.
3: You may have a chance to prove that someday.
5: Yeah?
3: Yeah, when you go to the electric chair. That sounded good, but I wasn't too sure. Well, they say every criminal makes at least one mistake. Well, I wasn't too sure of that either. All I was sure of was that he'd done it. Well, there had to be some way to prove it. First, I went back up to his apartment. I went over the joint with a fine-tooth comb. Nothing. Then I thought of that suit in the closet. I got it out and went over it inch by inch, and I turned the pockets inside out. And right there was where I found something that gave me an idea. Or rather, it was what I didn't find that I should have. I went out to Coleman's kitchen and made a pot of black coffee, and I sat down to think. And the more I thought, the better I liked it. It might not mean a thing, it might even be possible, but with all I had. So, the next stop was headquarters, and the pistol range in the basement. By the time I got through there, it was daylight. 6:45, I was waiting outside that cigar store at 23rd and 7th, where Coleman had made his phone call to Lombard. It was run by a little guy named Truhoff. We questioned him before, but this was different. The door wasn't open yet, but finally, after what seemed about an hour and a half, I saw him, Truhoff, come puffing down the street.
7: Well, Lieutenant, you're the early bird, huh?
3: You're late.
7: Late? What time you want the cigar store should open for Miss Love and
3: I? Come on, let's go inside. I want to ask you a couple of things.
7: More questions. Didn't you ask me already everything but my grandmother's middle name?
3: Yeah, I forgot that. That's why I came back.
7: All right. So now what?
3: About this Coleman. When he was in here that night...
7: Sure. He telephoned from the booth back there. How can I hear what he says from way up here?
3: I don't care about that now. He used to buy a smoke from you, though, you said.
7: Yeah, that's right. Here we are.
3: Any particular brand?
7: Sure. Always the same. For 2 years. See here.
3: Always machine-made cigarettes, huh?
7: Always. Why not?
3: Now, listen. What did he buy from you the night he was in here phoning?
7: The same. Why not?
3: You're sure he didn't buy these?
7: Huh? Wait. Yes. You know, if I didn't see them in your hand, I wouldn't ever remember. Cigarette paper. For a change, he said. Because on expenses, he said. First time he ever bought them.
3: Did he buy any loose tobacco to go with him?
7: Well, let me see. No, I don't think he did. But he didn't ask me, so I figure he's got some already, huh?
3: All right. You can give me some now.
7: Oh, sure.
3: Thanks. And give me some matches, huh?
7: Oh, sure. Help yourself. Hey, what is it all of a sudden with you, Lieutenant? You look like you just swallowed the cat that ate the canary.
3: You're all right, Pop. I'm going to fix you up.
7: Yeah?
3: Yeah, to be a witness of a nice big murder trial. Free. I went back to the precinct, but Leffinger had moved him to another one on the east side on account of the 24-hour detention law. That took more time to locate him, but that was one thing I had plenty of now. I was either in with what I had, or I was out. Suddenly I felt tired. Tired as an old dog. I tried breakfast, but that didn't help much, so I went on over to the east side. Leffinger was right on deck and cranky as ever, but I could see he was worried. We'd had this guy for nearly 48 hours, and the cops don't like breaking the law any more than the next guy.
8: Well, where you been all night, Bright Eyes? Looked like you slept at a park bench.
3: I didn't sleep any place. I've been using my brains. Why didn't you leave word you were going to move him?
8: What's the difference? His next move is out.
3: His next move is a Raymond after what I'm going to show you.
8: Wait, I'm just in the mood for lantern slide.
3: Let's have him in, huh?
8: Bring him in, John.
9: Okay, Captain.
3: Now, first I want you to watch how he rolls a cigarette.
8: What are we doing now, playing parlor games?
3: Just watch him, that's all. And remember, I found these cigarette papers in the pocket of the suit. The suit he wore the night he went to see Lombard.
8: Well, I suppose he gassed him to death with cheap tobacco.
9: Here he is, Captain.
5: Oh, the Rover boy. You guys woke me up just to move me to another hideout. Why don't you get wise to yourself? You know you're going to have to book me or turn me loose sooner or later.
8: All right. Forget it. We're turning you loose. All they want you to do is to sign a waiver that nothing happened to you.
5: Nuts. I sign nothing.
3: Take it easy, will you? We got the guy that did it.
5: Yeah?
3: Yeah, you got nothing to worry about. We just don't want any suits for false arrest, that's all.
5: Yeah, well, you took the words right out of my mouth, copper, because my first stop after here is a lawyer.
3: Now, wait a minute. Let's talk this over. Smoke?
5: No, not one of them.
3: Yeah. Don't you smoke these?
5: Sure.
3: Here's some tobacco. Go ahead, roll one.
5: Thanks.
0: That's not the way.
5: I'm a little out of practice.
3: A little out of practice, he said. Don't look to me like he'd ever roll one before in his life. Is it to you, Cap?
5: All right, so send me to the chair for that.
3: Just the same. He bought these cigarette papers the night he went to see Lombard at the cigar store where he phoned. Where he bought all his smoke. First time in 2 years that he ever bought any. And no tobacco to go with him. Not a shred of loose tobacco in any of his pockets. Now, why do you suppose he bought those cigarette papers that night?
8: You're telling it. I'm listening.
3: Are you listening, Coleman?
5: You're talking in your sleep.
3: I'll tell you why he bought them. Better than that, I'll show you. Okay, loan me your gun again for a minute, will you?
8: Yeah.
3: 38, right?
8: Right.
3: Same caliber, Coleman?
8: That's right.
3: Now, here's a 32 caliber bullet. The same caliber as the slug that killed Lombard. You want to see it?
8: I know a 32 when I see it.
3: All right. Now, we take the 38 bullets out of your gun. And now we take this 32 bullet and about three of these cigarette papers. We double them over, wrap them around the bullet. And guess how that 32 fits into your 38 gun now?
8: Well, I'll be a monkey.
3: Now watch. Now watch how a 38 gun will fire a 32 bullet. I'll put it on the baseboard over there. That's ballistics, Cap. How do you like it?
8: Ballistics.
3: You take ballistics. I'll take human nature every time. Three months later, Coleman went to the chair. Whether he took a cigarette from a copper or not before he died, I don't know. And I don't care.

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0: Yes, Roma wines taste better because only Roma selects from the world's greatest wine reserves for your pleasure. 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
1: Tonight, Roma Wines bring you Mr. Phil Silvers in The Swift Rise of Eddie Albright, a suspense play produced, edited, and directed for Roma Wines by William Spear.
2: Up, car, please. Good morning, Mr. Griffin.
3: Good morning.
2: Get back in the car, please. Well, good morning, Miss Brainard.
4: Hello, Eddie.
3: Good morning, Miss Kippich. Take it away, Eddie.
2: That's all, please. Watch the dog, please.
4: Two, please.
2: Well, that's the way it is with me all day long, see. I got my ups and downs, like they say. But I like it that way, see. Because I'm not going to be doing this forever. I'm not even going to be doing this very much longer at all. Because I got a job as an assistant to Mr. Garvey, the building manager. The way I handle my car and my customers, I'm going to be a simp to get it. In fact, I am so much a simp that I have told Lily that that's what I am already. Lily is the manager at the elite barbershop down in Lexington. And 3-4 times a week on my off hour, I jump out of my uniform and into my street clothes and go down there and get a manicure. Sort of got Lily staked out, see. And that's where I am, understand, when all this happens. Down there getting a manicure from Lily.
4: You've got real nice hands, though, Mr. Albright. Real swan-gay.
2: Well, you see, for a man of my position...
4: But I will also say that you don't really have to have them cared for quite so often.
2: Oh, that...
4: I mean, I wouldn't tell that to everyone, but some of my customers, I like to give my very best professional advice, you know?
2: Well, maybe I...
4: Just let your hand relax, Mr. Albright.
2: Yeah. Well, maybe I know that. Maybe I got my reason.
4: Mr. Albright, I can't imagine what kind of reasons you'd
2: look,
4: have.
2: With a guy like me, nobody has to stand on many ceremonies, see? For instance, all my friends call me Eddie.
4: Really?
2: Sure, Mr. Garvey and everybody. Just like I called you Millie. That's all right, isn't it?
4: Oh, well, sure, but me calling a customer, but, well, it makes a difference, you know?
2: Is that all I am? Just another customer? Mm.
4: You must hold your hand still, Mr. Albright.
2: Yeah, sure. What I mean, just because I hold a slightly higher position than somebody else, that don't make any difference to me. That's my idea of democracy. Everybody is just as good as anybody else. Of course, unless you're a millionaire or something.
4: Oh, well, what's so special about a millionaire? I got a customer that's a millionaire, and his hands aren't nearly as swan-gay as yours.
2: Well, what I mean is, I'm not quite in that class yet. But I wish you would call me Eddie.
4: Well... You know, I was thinking about you. Once or twice. I mean, you're quite young to be holding the position of assistant manager of a big building like the Dunbar Building.
2: Well, I started at the bottom, of course, but those little tricks you get into the top, just like in everything else.
4: Gee, I wish I knew some.
2: Well, take me, for instance. You know how I got where I am? Remembering names and faces, that's all.
4: Yeah?
2: Yes, sir. When I was just merely an elevator operator...
4: Remembering names. You'll be a little thing like that can get you...
2: Thing like that? Listen, how do you suppose Jim Farley got where he is today?
4: Where is he?
2: I don't know where he is right now, but that's how he got to be Postmaster General. Just remembering names and faces. Just one little thing, that's all.
4: Well, I don't know. He must have had some kind of other abilities. I mean, he must have been a bug on stamps or something. Heavens forbid. Look at that. Beautiful.
2: Well, maybe one, two little things, but that was the main thing. Now, take me, for instance.
4: Oh, I'm sorry, Eddie, but you got to keep your hands still, you know?
2: Oh, that's okay, Millie. Forget it. But I was just trying to show you something in the paper. See this picture?
4: Yeah. Frankie the Nose Maddox, former New York gangster, escaped from Atlanta 6 months ago, believed to be in the city. Oh, sure, I saw that this morning.
2: Yeah, so did I. And when I saw it, I said to myself, Eddie Albright, you've seen this guy somewhere before. And just like that, I remembered.
4: Oh, well, I bet I can remember an ugly mug like that.
2: Yeah, but suppose you only seen him 3-4 times, and it was 2-3 years ago. And he was always with a whole lot of other people.
4: Eddie, you know Frankie Maddox?
2: No, but I took him up in my car. That was when I was just merely an elevator operator. I took him up 3-4 times. There's a rich guy named Ellinger, lives in a penthouse on top of our building, and I took him up there. And that was 2-3 years ago. But right away I remembered and he called the face.
4: Oh, I guess that is pretty good, all right.
2: Sure, that's the kind of thing that got me where I am.
4: Well, some people are lucky, I guess.
2: Well, I don't know. For some people that are lucky, like to share their luck with other people. Never stop to think about that.
4: Well, I'm quite sure I don't know what you mean.
2: Well, take you and me, for example.
4: What?
2: Maybe we could be lucky together. I mean, maybe you and me could go out to dinner and the theater sometime.
4: Really? Oh, gee, that'd be awful nice.
2: Well, how about tonight?
4: Tonight? Well, I don't know. I guess I could make it tonight.
2: Okay, now where do I meet?
5: Well. So this is where you spend all your time.
2: Hello, Alex. Millie, I just remembered something important. I gotta go.
4: Yeah, but Eddie, I haven't finished yet.
5: What's your hurry? You might at least introduce the little lady to your boss.
2: No,
4: don't
2: say
4: that. Then you must be Mr. Garvey.
2: No,
4: I'm sure I'm pleased to meet you,
5: Mr. Garvey? Then what's this guy been telling you?
2: Well, I really
4: don't see what's so funny.
2: No,
4: all I know is that Mr. Albright here is Mr. Garvey's personal assistant in the Dunbar building.
5: Is that what he told
2: you? Look, Alex, can I just...
5: Oh, Eddie, I'm ashamed. How could you do such a thing to such a cute little lady?
4: Eddie Albright, you going to sit there and let this man talk to me?
5: He better sit there because I am his boss.
2: Really, look.
5: I'm chief starter on the Dunbar elevators, and little Eddie here is operator number 23.
4: Eddie.
5: And when I say go, he goes. And when I say stay, he stays.
2: Millie, no. Look, Millie, I gotta go, but
4: I... haven't finished your hand, Mr. Albright.
2: Oh, Millie, let's not be bitter. Well, goodbye. Well, you can imagine how that made me feel. I felt lower in the third basement. And what made it worse, it was all true, what I told Millie. All except a little part about being with the garden in distance. But I did remember faces. I was going to get to the top. I was there already, practically. But all I could think of was how I could get in with that starter, that Alex Henderson, without having him fire me. And pretty soon he came back, and I just didn't speak to him. I didn't even look at him. But I could see him grinning all over that ugly puss of his every time he looked at me. And then I see him looking serious and going over to talk to some guys that just came in that I recognize as plain clothes there. And then they separate and sort of hang around the lobby trying to look as though they aren't there. And I figure I'll bide my time to get to that Alex. So pretty soon I move over to where he is.
5: Well, if it isn't Mr. Albright.
2: Okay, you had your fun. What are all the dicks doing in the lobby?
5: Well, now, I wouldn't tell everyone, but of course an important man like you...
2: Lay off, can't you? What's going on?
5: They had a tip Frankie Maddox was heading for this building.
2: Frankie Maddox?
5: Yeah. Friend of yours?
2: Well, I know what he looks like. I took him up to the penthouse 3-4 times. 2-3 years ago. I never...
5: Yeah? Who was with him? General MacArthur?
2: Now, look, I'm not kidding. I'd remember him any place.
5: Well, why don't you just go over and speak to the lieutenant over there?
2: Okay, I will.
5: Get back on your car.
2: But, Alex...
5: Get back on your... Well, look who's coming in the door. Our girlfriend.
2: Our girlfriend? Now, listen, Alex, I can take just...
5: How do you do, Miss O'Malley?
4: Oh, I'm quite well. Thank you, Mr. Henderson.
2: Hello, Millie.
4: I wonder if you could have one of your boys take me up to the penthouse. We got a call at the shop a little while ago from Mr. Ellinger. He wanted a manicurist sent up.
5: Why, sure, Miss O'Malley. The last car there.
4: Thank you very kindly, Mr. Henderson.
5: Eddie, take the young lady up to the penthouse. Right away. Look sharp.
2: Millie.
4: The penthouse, please.
2: Now, listen, Millie. I can explain all what I said.
4: And I do not wish to engage in any unnecessary conversation with the help, Mr. Albright.
2: Oh, Millie, that guy's jealous, that's all. He knows when that job comes up, I'm a cinch for it, and he won't stand a chance. He's just trying to get the knife on me, that's all. And that job is coming up, and I'm going to get it. Any day now, you'll see. Oh, Millie, give me a break. You said yourself it didn't matter even if a guy was a millionaire.
4: I am a very democratic person, Mr. Albright. I have no objection at all to a man being an elevator operator whatsoever. But I do object to his being a big phony. I believe this is my floor.
6: Good day, Mr. Albright.
2: Millie.
7: Hold it, bud.
2: Huh?
8: You heard him. Hold it.
2: I'm sorry, but you gentlemen can't bring that carpet down on this car. You'll have to take the freight out of it.
8: Shut up.
2: Now, listen.
7: Get in there. All right, easy now. Okay, stand it up in that corner.
2: Well, of course, if you gentlemen insist.
7: Okay, that'll do it.
2: Our policy is to give prompt and courteous service to all the occupants of this building.
7: Okay,
2: however,
7: but
2: regulate...
7: Start down.
2: But it's against regulations.
7: Start down.
2: Yes, sir. But it's against regulations to carry furniture in the passenger cars. And a big carpet like that.
7: What about a big carpet like that?
2: Well, it's furniture.
7: Well, what do you know? Sonny boy here thinks this is furniture.
8: Well, it ain't furniture, you see, Sonny boy.
2: Well, the regulations...
8: Yeah,
2: yes, sir. What floor, sir?
7: The basement.
2: Yes, sir. Which basement?
7: You ain't trying to be funny, are you, Sonny boy?
2: No, sir, but we have three basements in this facility.
8: You all got stairs up to the street?
2: Yeah, they have stairs, but it isn't.
8: Take it to the first one you come to.
2: Yes, sir. But the building regulations...
7: Oh, shut up.
2: Yes, sir. Well, like I say, we believe in giving prompt and courteous service. So I wasn't going to argue with anybody, particularly anybody as big and tough as these two guys. Look, they wanted to take a carpet to the basement. No, there's no skin up my knee. It was a big carpet, all right. It was rolled up, and they had it standing in the corner between them. And I glanced at it, just casual-like. And then I saw something that made my skin come up in goosebumps all over. Sticking out of the bottom of that carpet was a pair of feet. Hey, those guys had a dead body in that carpet.
1: For Suspense, Roma Wines are bringing you Phil Silvers in The Swift Rise of Eddie Albright. Roma Wines' presentation tonight in radio's outstanding theater of thrills, Suspense.

0: Well, when I saw those two tough guys had a body rolled up in that carpet, I just stood there at the controls of my car and tried to keep my knees from knocking until we got down to the first basement.
1: Is this the basement?
0: Huh?
1: I say, is this the basement?
0: Oh, yes, sir.
1: Okay. All right. Let's flip it easy. Right,
0: can I help you?
1: No, never mind. Never.
0: You got it?
1: Okay. Oh, okay. Okay. Set it down. All right, sonny boy. You can beat it.
0: Yes, sir.
1: And listen, bud.
0: Yes, sir?
1: If I was you, I'd forget I ever seen this carpet. Understand?
0: Yes, sir. What carpet?
2: Well, where you been, Big Shot?
0: I had to take a tenant down to the basement.
2: The basement?
0: Yeah. Somebody from the penthouse wanted to see the super about something.
2: Oh, I see. I thought you was going to stick around and help the cops catch Maddox when he shows up.
0: Okay, Alex, you think I'm kidding, but I do know him. Well, he looks like.
2: Yeah, with his mug all over the paper, sure. You and a million other people.
0: I mean, what he looks like, Philip. Since I remember, he's a medium-sized small guy about my size.
2: Oh, a shrimp.
0: All right, but you wait. If that guy comes into this building, I'll spot him and I'll...
3: All right, everybody, all right. Just stand right where you are, please.
4: That's the lieutenant. It must be Maddox.
0: Maddox?
3: Now, there's no danger, folks. No danger. We're just trying to locate somebody.
0: Hey, I gotta go.
2: You stay here.
0: I just remembered a party up on the 15th floor.
3: You stay.
0: But see, I figured the cops had everything under control about this matter, but there was no use my buttoning in until they need me. And so I'm sort of getting my breath and going past the 9th floor before I notice the little guy in the car with me. A nice-looking little guy, and he speaks to me real friendly.
5: What's all the excitement down there?
0: Oh, well, they think some gangster named Maddox is loose in the building somewhere.
5: Do they?
0: Yeah.
5: Maybe it was a good idea we started up and we did, huh?
0: Oh, I don't know. Don't worry me none. What floor?
5: The penthouse, please.
0: Oh, you're looking for Mr. Ellinger.
5: That's right.
0: My girl's up there with him right now.
5: Your girl?
0: Yeah, she's a manicure. Mr. Ellinger sent for her a little while ago for a manicure.
5: Oh.
0: Well, here's your floor.
5: Say, wait a minute before you open those doors. I got a little proposition to make to you.
0: Proposition?
5: Yeah, you see, Mr. Ellinger's an old pal of mine. He's a great guy for gags. I haven't seen him for quite a while. I want to pull one on him, see?
0: Oh, well, yeah, but...
5: I want to borrow your uniform. If we just swap coats, that's enough. It'll only take a minute, the whole thing.
0: Oh, I'm sorry. I couldn't do anything like that. It's a regulation.
5: Sure, I know. Would this help?
0: Oh, no, I couldn't. You see, it's $100.
5: Sure, with me and Ellinger, it's anything for a gag. And like I say, it'll only take a minute.
0: Well, I don't know, but $100.
5: Oh, here, go on, take it. Now, give me your coat. Here's mine.
0: Well, you sure it'll only take a minute?
5: That's right.
0: Okay, see ya.
5: Okay, now let's go. You better come with me, though, so you can get your coat back and go right on down. See?
0: Yeah, sure. I'll prop the car doors open.
6: I'm sorry.
0: Really?
6: Eddie Albright, for heaven's sake, now what?
5: Who is she?
0: Oh, that's my, that's Millie that I told you about.
5: Oh. Where's Ellinger?
6: Well, I'm sure I don't know, and I've been waiting quite a while, and if I have to wait much longer...
5: You sure he's not home?
6: Well, I should be. Now, if I have to wait much longer, I'm simply going to have to charge him the full rate anyway, and if you're a friend of his, I wish you'd
5: tell him. Yeah, sure, sure. I'll fix it for you. We'll come in and wait.
6: As for you, Mr. Albright, of course it's no business of mine, but if you want to throw away your job and your whole career...
0: I got my reason.
5: Come on.
6: Well...
0: Yeah, but you said it would only take a minute.
5: Come on. There's another $100 in the phone when he gets your coat back.
6: $100?
0: See? I told you.
5: Your boyfriend and I are just pulling a little gag, miss.
6: Boyfriend? Are you implicating that this... Well, I must say, someone has given you the wrong kind of an impression entirely.
5: Yeah, okay, but you two could do quite a lot with a couple of $100, couldn't you? Suppose, you wait here in the front room, miss. We'll go on inside. But don't tell Mr. Ellinger we're here. We want to surprise him.
6: Yes, sir, of course. That's $200.
0: Listen, I can't wait long, you know.
5: Yeah, sure, I know. In here. Let's go out on the balcony. It's nice up here.
0: Yeah. I always wanted a penthouse.
5: You know, with them looking all over for this Maddox, whatever his name is, they won't miss you for a while.
0: Yeah, there's that. Boy, I just wish I could lay my hands on that guy.
5: Oh, Maddox?
0: Yeah, boy, if I could just catch him single-handed or something.
5: What's the matter? You got something against the guy?
0: Oh, no, Mr.
5: Mason.
0: No, Mr. Mason, I got nothing against him. But I gotta do something pretty quick.
5: Fooling around with guys like this Maddox could be a little unhealthy, though, couldn't it?
0: Yeah, make that. But, well, you see, Mr. Mason, I gotta do something for Millie.
5: I don't know. She seems like a nice kid. She doesn't seem like the kind who'd expect any crazy grandstand plays from a guy.
0: Oh, she wouldn't, Mr. Mason. Millie's the top. She's aces. But you see, well, I already made one and it flopped. It was a terrible flop.
5: Oh, showing off for a dame, huh? Like a little kid.
0: Yeah, I guess so, Mr. Mason. I guess I made an awful fool out of myself. But, well, now I gotta do something to make up for it.
5: Listen, Eddie, a dame that's any good, she doesn't expect anything special of a guy. If she does lay off because she's poisoned, take my word for it, I know. Maybe I wouldn't be where I am today if I hadn't tried to show off for a dame. Just like you. I was a punk kid, I didn't know any better.
0: Gee, Mr. Mason, I wouldn't say where you are today is so bad. Being able to pass out $100 bills like you do.
5: Yeah. Well, you get older, you see things a little different sometimes. How'd you come to louse it up with her?
0: Well, you see, it began by me telling about this job that I got as assistant to Mr. Garvey, the building manager. Only I don't have it yet. And then Alex, he's the starter. He tips her off. And then I'm trying to explain to her when I bring her up here. Only I don't get a chance because these two mugs get in my car with a
5: big helmet. What two mugs?
0: The two that come from the penthouse here. I guess they're working for Mr. Ellinger. And they got a big rolled-up carpet and they want to go down to the basement, and I told them the regulations, but, gee, maybe I shouldn't be saying this after what they told me.
5: What did they tell you?
0: Well, about the carpet, they said.
5: Carpet. So that's it.
0: Well, I guess it's okay to tell you, Mr. Mason, but I was scared. Well, there was a body in that carpet. Gosh, you don't suppose that's why Mr. Ellen...
5: Now listen, Eddie, you stay right here, see?
0: But Mr. Mason, my coat...
5: You... I'll be back in 2 minutes, kid. Then you'll be all set. The basement, huh?
0: Yeah, but Mr. Mason... Wait, Mr. Mason...
5: You stay here. You want your coat back.
0: Oh.
6: Well, Mr. Albright, I see your newfound friend has left you holding the bag.
0: Oh, really? I don't know. Everything is going wrong today.
6: Well, you can't say that your friends, or those who were your friends, didn't give you fair warning.
0: You mean... You're still my friend?
6: I didn't say that. I just hope that Mr. Alex Henderson is your friend when you try to explain to him what happened to your uniform coat.
0: Alex Henderson? Listen, Millie, you don't see anything in that guy, do you? Why, he's just a common
6: fellow. I think Mr. Henderson is a very high-tide gentleman and not a big phony.
0: Him? Why, he's no worse.
6: And at least he is not ashamed of his position.
0: He is, too.
6: And seeing that he is your superior,
0: yeah,
6: I
0: well,
6: feel...
0: he won't be for long. I can tell you that right now.
7: All right, Alex. Reach.
0: What?
7: Don't try to throw him, Max. Get him up.
6: They got guns.
0: Maddox, hey, listen, I'm not Maddox.
7: Who do you think you're kidding? We know you've been having a doctor change your face the last 6 months.
0: And then you think you're going to walk right in here and knock off Ellinger for that 50 grand he took you for. Well, you were a little late. You know why? Listen, fellas, you got it wrong. Don't you remember?
7: I'll tell you why. Because... And we got tipped off and we got Ellinger out of here in a carpet. How do you like that?
0: You know who is going to get it? You, Maddox. Hey, look, my girl, she fainted.
7: Now, she's in luck. You got any last words, Maddox?
0: Wait, listen, I'm not Maddox. I'm the elevator boy.
7: I never thought I'd see you crawl, Maddox.
0: Look, don't you remember? I took you down with the carpet to the basement.
7: Go on, go ahead. I'm getting a big boot out of this.
0: Hey, wait a minute. Maybe he's got some. Come over here, you.
8: Yes, sir.
0: I think it is the elevator punk. That's me, sir. That's right. The elevator punk. That's me.
7: Get up.
0: What do you think?
7: I don't know. What happened to your uniform, punk?
0: Well, there was a man. He was in my car.
7: All right, turn around and get it. Maddox!
0: What happened those next few minutes, I'll never know. I was down on the floor until the shooting stopped, and Nance of the Norfolk Hill, and I opened one eye and looked around him. Mr. Mason, only he was Maddox, I recognized him. And the two mugs were lying on the floor, and they weren't moving either. And then I saw Millie lying there, too, and I rushed over to her. And I took her in my arms, and then she opened her eyes, so I knew she was all right. I went back to Mr. Maddox. I took the gun out of his hand, and then all of a sudden, the room was full of people, cops and Alex Anderson, and even Mr. Garvey. They were all crowding around me, and everybody was saying something different.
8: It's Maddox, all right, Chief. He's got identification.
9: What happened here?
8: Is that the missing operator, Henderson?
10: That's right, Mr. Garvey.
9: Who's the girl?
10: My officer. He's got a gun in his hand.
9: Give me that, son.
0: Yes, sir.
9: Well, say, son, you must have been mixed up in this little party yourself, huh? Where'd you get the gun?
0: Well, Lieutenant,
9: it's Maddox's gun, isn't it?
8: That's right, Chief. That's what must have happened. Maddox gunned the two hoods, and then the kid jumped him.
9: Yeah? Well, that took a lot of courage, son. Is that what happened?
0: Well, sir,
10: Go ahead, Eddie. Speak up. Don't be afraid.
0: Oh, no, Mr. Garvey. I'm not afraid. I'm
9: just
0: perfect.
9: Tell us what happened, son.
0: Well, what happened? Yes, sir. That's what happened, all right. What you said, Mr. Maddox. Made me come in here and change clothes with him. And then those two came in, and Maddox shot them, and then, well, I just sort of overpowered him, and the gun went off, and he was killed.
8: I know guys on the force wouldn't have dared do that.
6: Eddie!
9: Did she see it?
6: I fainted.
10: Well, say, young man, you certainly are to be congratulated.
0: Thanks, Mr. Garvey.
10: Sir, you're the type of man we need on the Dunbar building staff, which reminds me. There's a position as my personal assistant coming open. I think you could fill it. Come and talk to me about it in the morning.
0: Oh, yes, sir, Mr. Garvey.
6: Oh, Eddie.
2: Hey, Chief. Yeah? Look, Maddox. He's alive.
10: So he is. Yeah.
2: He can talk.
0: He can talk?
9: How about it, Maddox? Is that what happened?
5: What happened?
9: The kid here says you gunned the other two and he overpowered you. And you got it in the struggle for the gun. Is that what happened?
5: The kid there overpowered him?
0: Oh.
5: Yeah, sure. Yeah, the kid just overpowered me.
10: He's gone.
0: Gosh.
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0: In the coming weeks, Suspense will present such stars as Ava Gardner, David Niven, Nolan, Lipton Barry, and others.
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1: Suspense, radio's outstanding theater of thrills, as Roma Wines bring you Kirk Douglas, the young American actor who made such an auspicious screen debut in The Strange Love of Martha Ivers. Mr. Douglas appears as George Mason, with Kathy Lewis as his wife Lois, in Community Property. Tonight's tale of Suspense.
3: You sure manage to look sloppy in the mornings, don't you?
4: Thanks. Coffee?
3: Yeah. Maybe I shouldn't have qualified it. You look sloppy most of the times nowadays.
4: Why should I waste my time looking glamorous for you?
3: Oh, don't mind me. I'm just your husband. I just pay the bills. That's all I do.
4: What bills? I should look like one of the 10 best women of the year on what I can squeeze out of you, I suppose.
3: I'm not talking about clothes. You could get your hair out of your face and put on a little lipstick for a change.
4: Sure. Get up 3 hours early and go to the beauty parlor. Offer the privilege of making your breakfast and listening to your sour cracks.
3: What's the matter with you? Didn't you sleep well?
4: What do you care?
3: I thought maybe you'd been lying awake nights again, wondering how you're going to spend your share of Uncle Bert's $50,000.
4: I never lie awake nights wondering how to spend any money that you ever got your hands on first.
3: Well, you got something there. I've got better use for that money than letting it go into freak hats and imitation furs.
4: Well, then stop harping about it. I don't care about the money. I don't want to see the money. I don't want to hear about the money.
3: What do you call this, coffee?
4: That's what it says on the can.
3: Yeah, you could even make stuff out of a can taste rotten.
4: Look, if you don't like it, go get your breakfast at Schwab's drugstore. It's no pleasure for me.
3: Well, I would if I could afford it. You know, you're not kidding me any, Lois.
4: Kidding you? I've stopped even trying to communicate with you.
3: That doesn't prevent you trying to make my life as miserable as possible, though, does it?
4: Your life. What kind of a life do you think I've had this past year? I can't even remember the last time I had a civil conversation with you. And as for anything else, I'm nothing more than a housekeeper around here, a housekeeper that doesn't get paid.
3: Yeah, it's tough. Sometimes I wonder how you stand it.
4: So do I.
3: But I know why, all right.
4: Oh, you know everything.
3: I told you weren't kidding me. As long as you think I'm going to get that inheritance from Uncle Bert, you'll stick to me like a leech, won't you?
4: I told you I don't care about the money and I don't want to hear about the money. Heard enough about it. Even if your uncle is fool enough to leave it to you, which I doubt.
3: Oh, sure, you don't care about the money. Not much.
4: All I care about is having a decent life. Hmm. I've about come to the conclusion it's impossible for you to be decent to anybody.
3: Well, if it's as bad as all that, why don't you get a divorce?
4: Well, maybe I should. Maybe it's what time we talk divorce, George. Maybe it's just high time.
3: Well, what's stopping you?
4: Sometimes I wonder.
3: Well, I don't. You'll never get a divorce as long as you think I might inherit $50,000.
4: That's what you think.
3: Yeah.
4: Well, I've thought about it. I've thought about it plenty.
3: Then why don't you do something about it?
4: Because I know you're too cheap to pay alimony and the lawyer's fees. That's why.
3: Is that honestly all that's worrying you?
4: Oh, I'm certainly not worried by any illusions I might ever have had about you.
3: All right. I'll pay the lawyer's fees in advance and any reasonable alimony you can get a judge to grant you.
4: You mean that, George?
3: I never meant anything more in my life.
4: Brother, you've got yourself a divorce.
5: I tried to register shock and righteous indignation, but I could hardly keep my face straight. Lois was going to get a divorce. I'd been working on it for a year, ever since I'd realized that Uncle Bert was going to die and I was going to inherit his estate. Ever since I'd realized that under the community property laws of California, Lois would get half of it. Half of $50,000, I figured. Maybe even more. $50,000. I wasn't going to share that with Lois or anybody else. For a year, I'd been nagging her and insulting her and even knocking her around a little, but it was no use. She just turned sullen and took it. And so I'd just about given up thinking about divorce. I'd begun to think about something else for Lois. I'd begun to think about murder. Now Lois is going to give me a divorce.
6: At last.
5: And Uncle Bert's $50,000 would be mine, as long as she started proceedings before I inherited. And knowing Lois, I figure now that she finally decided, she'd probably go to work on it that very afternoon. When I drove out to Uncle Bert's later in the day, I was feeling like a kid just out of school. It was one of my regular visits, and I never missed. 3 or 4 times a week. That was a bore and a pain. But I'm a guy that can put up with $50,000 worth of almost anything.
7: Good afternoon, Mr. Mason.
5: Oh, hi, Judson. How's the old boy feeling this afternoon?
7: Not too well, I'm afraid, sir.
5: Oh, gee, I'm sorry to hear that. One of his bad days, eh?
7: Rather difficult, yes, sir.
5: Well, do you suppose it's all right for me to see him?
7: Oh, yes, sir. It's nothing that serious, I should say. He's called for his lawyer, Mr. Bernard, and for Dr. Oh. Thorpe. I should imagine he'd be quite able to see you as well.
8: Yes. Yes, what is it?
7: Your nephew, Mr. Mason, is here to see you, sir.
8: All right, show him in.
5: Hello, Uncle Bert. How are you feeling?
8: Oh, not well, my boy. Not well. Not well at all. Well, go on, Judson. Close the door. Go about your business.
7: Yes, sir.
5: Judson was saying you've had sort of a bad day.
8: Yes, I'm completely bedridden now, as you see. I'm afraid the end is not far off, my boy.
5: Oh, don't be silly, Uncle Bird. You'll live to be 100.
8: No. I've called Dr. Thorpe.
5: Oh, you can't scare me. Well, you call Dr. Thorpe every other day.
8: I tell you, I'm sick. I'm dying. Are you going to sit there and argue with me?
5: Oh, well, no, Uncle Bird, but gee, I hadn't realized it was that serious.
8: Well, it's most serious. I'm glad you came today. I'd have called you if you hadn't.
5: Oh, I understand your lawyer is coming over here.
8: Oh, yes. I wish to be absolutely certain that my affairs are all in order before the end.
5: Gee, Uncle Bert, well, gosh, it's hard to believe that anything could happen like that, I mean.
8: Ah, my boy. There's no disputing with the Grim Reaper when your time comes.

0: thoroughly dishonest when it's safe to be, as I was. Why, it runs in the family. It's only natural, too.
1: You make me sound like a pretty bad guy, Uncle Bert.
0: Only true to human nature, George, with a little dash of Mason family thrown in. Yes, you've always been a good nephew to me, George. Even though you may have been a hypocrite about it. And that's all anyone has a right to expect at my age. You won't have any reason to regret it.
1: Well, I wish you wouldn't talk that way, Uncle Bert.
0: What way?
1: Well, about the money and things like that.
0: Don't you want to hear about it?
1: Well, have I ever asked you about it?
0: No, you haven't, George. You've been very clever about that. But you may as well know now.
1: Well,
0: as my will stands now, my estate will be divided into two parts.
1: Oh.
0: Yes. One half of my estate will go as an endowment to my old school, Weymouth College.
1: Half?
0: Yes. Come in.
2: Well, hello, Mr. Grayson. How are we today?
0: Old man's handing out bad news today.
1: Mm-hmm.
0: Now, in your case, I'm afraid you're about to lose a steady source of income, Doctor.
2: Oh? Meaning
0: me. Yes, I'm afraid you're going to have to find some other victim to pay your office rent very soon now.
2: Well.
0: Yeah, you know my nephew, Costa.
1: Sure. Hi, Doc.
2: Hello, George. Oh, by the way, George, here. Here's a prescription your wife asked me to write out for her. You might have it filled on your way home if you have the time.
1: Sure, thanks.
0: Yes, bad news all around. Now, George here, I've just informed him that I'm leaving half my money to my old school. He looks mighty disappointed, doesn't he?
1: Oh, now, Uncle Bert, well, it's your money. Why should I be sore?
2: Now, the pulse, please, Mr. Mason.
0: Yeah.
2: Thank you.
0: Of course, I haven't told him all of it yet. You want to hear the rest, George, huh?
1: Well, whatever you say, Uncle Bert.
2: Really, Mr. Mason, you shouldn't be talking too much. Your condition's not as good today as it might be.
0: Oh, I know that. But as I was saying... what was I saying? Oh, yes, the will. As a matter of fact, I'm leaving you fairly well provided for, George. Enough to give you a little start in life, anyway.
1: Now, take it easy, Uncle Bert. It's you I care about, not the money.
0: You're an accomplished liar, George. That's the only word for it. But you can relax again. The other half is going to you.
1: Well, you know you didn't have to do that, Uncle Bert. Well, not that I don't appreciate it, but...
0: I think it will help a little, George. You'll be able to use $500,000, George.
1: What'd you say?
2: Really, Mr. Mason, I must forbid you to get excited now. Your condition...
0: Didn't you hear me, George? I said five...
1: But Uncle Bert!
2: Mr. Mason!
1: Uncle Bert! Uncle Bert, listen to me.
2: I'm afraid he's gone.
1: Tell me what you said.
2: For heaven's sake, man, have a little decency, can't you? He's dead.
1: He can't be. It's some kind of a gag. Did you hear it? $500,000.
2: Oh, come in.
3: Mr. Bernard is here to see.
2: I'm afraid you're too late, Bernie.
1: Oh, Bernie, you drew up the will, you'll know.
4: Oh, hello.
1: Bernie, he said $500,000.
4: You mean your inheritance? That's roughly what it comes to.
1: Wow, $500,000.
4: And permit me to be the first to congratulate you, George, on bearing up so well under your bereavement, that is.
1: $500,000, and he never told me. Why, the rotten old liar.
5: I left the house in a daze. I got in my car and started driving, just driving around. I don't know where I drove to. I just drove, and I must have spent that $500,000 500,000 different ways. But I wasn't in such a fog that I didn't do a little real thinking, too, about Lois. Because now if she got her divorce, she'd nick me for half that money anyway. And I wasn't having any of that. Not after what I'd been through. So it would have to be the other way. So I'd have to talk her out of the divorce, or it looked too much like a motive. But first, I wanted to be absolutely sure of everything. Then, on the way past the drug counter, I remembered the prescription Doc Thorpe had given me. I think I have the idea right then.
6: Yes, sir?
5: How long will it take you to fill this?
6: Well, that won't take any time.
5: Okay. Where's your phone?
6: Just to your left, sir.
5: Thanks.

0: Bernie?
1: Yeah.
0: George Mason.
1: Why, hello, George. I'm afraid you can't have the money tonight, old boy, but come in first thing tomorrow.
0: Great kidder, aren't you? Listen, Bernie, I wanted to ask you something.
1: Anything you ask will be charged against you. Now, George.
0: Now, seriously, though, I met a friend of mine today, a Texas oil man, but he married out here, and, well, he's having a little trouble with his wife.
1: Send him around. I'll give him a discount.
0: Well, maybe I'll do that, but all he wants now is free advice. You see, he's worried about this community property law. Well, it seems he came into quite a hunk of dough out here lately, and...
1: Oh, coincidence department, huh?
0: Well, not exactly. This was, well, a deal, you know, real estate. Well, he wants to know if there's any way he can keep his wife from cutting in on it.
1: Oh, a heel, huh?
0: That's right.
1: Not a chance, my boy. Any property accumulated in the normal course of affairs after the marriage is community property. That's the law.
0: Yeah, that's what he was afraid of.
1: Now listen, though, George. You want to know something cute? It has nothing to do with your friend.
0: Well, I got to go, Bernie. I'm late. I'll call you tomorrow.
1: Yeah, but I'm trying to tell you
0: Well, save
1: something.
0: It till tomorrow, huh? Good night, Bernie. I was in no mood to listen to bright sayings. I had too much else to do. At the drug counter, I picked up the prescription. It was what I thought it was. Sedative, it said. She'd been taking stuff to make her sleep for quite a while now. At the next corner, I bought her the biggest box of candy I could find. Then I went home to kill her. Lois?
2: Is that you, George?
0: Yeah. You going to bed?
2: You're late.
0: Yeah, I... Well, I'll tell you about it.
2: You don't need to. It's nothing unusual.
0: I know it isn't, Lois, and, well, that's what I want to talk to you about. Oh, here's something I picked up for you.
2: What's this for?
0: Nothing. I just thought you might like it.
2: You must have wrecked the car or something.
0: No, but, well, I've been doing a lot of thinking today, Lois.
2: So have I.
0: Well, you haven't done anything about that yet, have you? I mean, the divorce.
2: Not yet. I know you're in a big hurry, but tomorrow will be time enough, won't it?
0: Oh, now, listen, Lois. Like I said, I've been doing a lot of thinking today. Well, it was quite a shock when you said that this morning.
2: When I said it?
0: Well, when it came up that way. Gosh, I got to thinking. Well, I've been pretty rotten to you these last few months. Well, I don't know why, but I have, and I know it.
2: You haven't been exactly the ideal companion, George.
0: Well, it's as though something was driving me, making me do things and say things that I didn't mean and I didn't want to, and I couldn't help myself. Gosh, I don't know what it's been. Worry, trying to scrape along with everything going sky high and running into debt and thinking about the old man's money. I don't know what it's been, but I know it's been awful. For me, too. And I know it's been 10 times as bad for you.
2: I know, George, but everybody has those kinds of worries nowadays.
0: Well, I know, and, well, they don't take it out on somebody else the way I have, but when you talked about divorce, well, it made me realize... I love you, Lois. I don't know how I could ever get along without you.
2: Do you really mean that, George?
0: I never meant anything more in my life. Just give me another chance, Lois. I'll do anything. I'll go to a psychiatrist or something. I know it's been my fault, but I can change. If you will help me, I can change overnight. It'll be the way it used to be, huh?
2: Oh,
0: God, darling, I know. I've been a terrible hero.
2: I knew it wasn't really you. It hasn't been all your fault, either.
0: There.
2: I've been sullen and nasty, but I had to do something just in self-defense just to keep from going crazy. Because I love you so.
0: Oh, now, there, baby. It's going to be different now. I've learned my lesson,
2: oh,
0: honestly.
2: George, I know it will if we try, if we both just try. We used to be so happy.
0: And we're going to be happy again, too. You see, happier than ever.
2: No. You know, I think I'll really sleep tonight for the first time in months.
0: Good.
2: I've been so nervous lately, I've just been a wreck.
0: Oh, say, that reminds me. I ran into Doc Thorpe today, and he gave me a prescription of yours. I had it filled on the way home. Here.
2: Hmm? Oh, my sleeping pills. That's funny. You're thinking about that now, and I probably won't need them anymore.
0: Well, you better take one anyway, just to be on the safe side, huh? Say, maybe I'll take one, too. Gee, it's been a pretty tough day.
2: All right. I guess tonight maybe I'm almost too happy to sleep. Would you warm up a little milk for me, darling, to take him with?
0: Why, sure, honey. I'll fix you right up.
2: Thanks, darling.
0: I went downstairs and started warming the milk. I'd had the stuff hidden away for a couple of months now. It was a narcotic that would have the same effects as a sleeping pill and show up the same way in an autopsy. I put some sugar and cinnamon in the milk to cover the taste, and then dumped in enough of the stuff to kill a horse. Then I took it up to her.
2: Thanks, darling.
0: Yeah.
2: Huh. That's nice. What'd you put in it?
0: Oh, just sweeten it up a little. Sweets to the sweet. Oh, here's your fill.
2: Thank you. Huh. It tastes a little funny.
0: Oh.
2: It's nice, but it's kind of funny.
0: Yes, maybe I got the milk a little too hot, huh? It always tastes funny when it's boiled.
2: That's
0: a drink it all now. That's a good girl.
2: There.
0: That's the ticket. Feeling sleepy?
2: All of a sudden.
0: Well, now you lie down and let me tuck you in and you get a good sleep. And tomorrow, we'll start all over again.
2: Oh, yes. A new life.
0: That's right. Tomorrow, there'll be a brand new life. I took the glass downstairs and washed it out thoroughly and brought it back again half empty. I dumped about 3/4 of the sleeping pills down the drain and then tipped the bottle over on the bedside table to give things that reckless look and went to bed. You think that's pretty funny, I suppose. Lying down in the next bed to someone you know is dying, will be dead before morning, someone you just murdered. Well, maybe it is. But all I was thinking of was that $500,000 and spending it over and over another million different ways that I went off to sleep, and believe it or not, I slept like a baby. I woke up early feeling great, not knowing why for a minute, and then I remembered. I went over to look at Lois. She was lying just the way I'd left her. I put out my hand and touched her arm. That was all I needed to know. She was cold. Stone cold.
3: Dr. Thorpe's office.
0: Give me the doctor. Quick, quick.
3: Who's calling, please?
0: What's the... George Mason, hurry, please.
4: Hello, George.
0: Oh, Doc, listen, you got to come right over here. Something's happened, something terrible.
4: What is it, George?
0: Lois, those pills you gave her. She's taken almost all of them. I can't get her to move.
4: Now, wait a minute, George, wait a minute. Are you sure there isn't some mistake?
0: I know there isn't. She's cold.
4: You'd better call the police, George.
0: Police?
4: Yes. Yes, it's usual in such cases. I'll be over, but you'd better call the police.
0: In about half an hour, they arrived. Two plainclothes dicks and a man from the coroner's office. He and one of the dicks went in to look at Lois, and the other one stayed outside, talking to me.
5: I know it's a trying time for you, Mr. Mason.
0: I can't understand it. I can't understand it.
5: Had you and your wife had any quarrels?
0: No, well, we had our little spats, but nothing more than any other married couple. Well, nothing to make her do a thing like that.
5: Had she been taking these sedatives long?
0: Well, the last few months... I don't know exactly why. Well, she'd been nervous and upset. You know, she wasn't getting any younger, of course.
5: She took them on the advice of a physician. She was under a physician's care, I suppose.
0: Oh, yes, Dr. Alexander Thorpe. Well, he saw her regularly. But he never told me there was anything mental.
5: Mm-hmm. Oh, how about it, Doc?
6: Narcotic poisoning. Pretty clear. That bottle was full. When she went to work on it, she took enough to kill her heart.
0: And I got it filled for her only last night.
5: Well, I guess that's about all, Mr. Mason.
7: I'm Dr. Thorpe, the family physician. Oh, hello, John.
6: Hello, Alex. You know Lieutenant Farley?
7: How do you do, Lieutenant?
0: Hello, Doc.
7: Hello, George.
6: You want to see the,
0: I take it Mrs. Mason is dead?
6: Narcotic poisoning. Your prescription, wasn't it, Alex?
7: Yes. Yes, so it was. But, I'm afraid there's some discrepancy here.
5: Discrepancy?
7: Yes. I had been prescribing sedatives for Mrs. Mason for some time. Lately, however, I reached the conclusion that her mental health was such that the possession of drugs in any quantity would be dangerous. My last prescription, therefore, contained no sedative of any kind.
5: What did it contain?
7: Nothing. Sugar and a neutral base.
0: Why?
7: If Mrs. Mason died of poisoning, the poison was administered to her in some other form.
5: You said, administered?
7: I did. From the evidence, I can reach no other conclusion.
5: Neither can I. Well, Mr. Mason?
0: Can I call my lawyer?
5: You're entitled to do that. And from where I sit, Bud, looks like you're going to need a good one.

0: Well, let that be a lesson to you, George. Before you commit a murder, always check with your attorney.
1: Great kidder, huh, Bernie?
0: Sure. If you'd only told me this on the phone yesterday instead of that cock and bull story about a friend from Texas, I could have saved you a lot of trouble.
1: How?
0: I tried to tell you. Money that you earn or make in business is community property. Money that you inherit is not.
1: What?
0: That 500 grand would have been all yours, Joe. You see what I mean? Next time, check with your attorney.
1: Check with your attorney. A great kidder. Now he says, don't worry. If he can get me off the gas chamber, I'll still have the worst years of my life ahead of me. How do you like that?

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1: Presented by Roma Wines. R-O-M-A, Roma. America's favorite wines. This is Truman Bradley bringing back for a curtain call our suspense star of the evening, Kirk Douglas. Kirk, you know, millions of our suspense listeners will remember you as Barbara Stanwyck's husband in The Strange Love of Martha Ivers. Well, seeing you play the part of a weak, neurotic man, they had never guessed you were a wrestling champion in college.
2: Well, Truman, you know, the difference isn't as great as you might think.
1: No?
2: You see, college wrestling was my first acting experience. See, that's where I learned to portray suffering.
1: Well, since you were undefeated champion, Kirk, I imagine most of the suffering was done by your opponents. But you must have some other hobby besides wrestling, Kirk. After all, you can't be throwing your guests around the living room all the time, you know.
2: Well, my wife claims my favorite hobby is eating. I do have an awful sweet tooth. You know, when it comes to eating cake, I'm worse than a 10-year-old at a birthday party.
1: Say, speaking of birthday parties, Kirk, reminds me that your host of the evening, Roma Wines, has a gift for you. This hamper of Roma wines with the compliments of Roma, the greatest name in wine.
2: Well, thank you, Truman, and my compliments to Roma. Good night.
0: Kirk Douglas appeared through the courtesy of Hal Wallace Productions. Tonight's suspense play was written by Robert Richards from a story by Howard Leeds and Arthur Julian. Next Thursday, same time, you will hear Mr. Lloyd Nolan as star of Suspense.
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3: 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Tonight's titles were Elwood, You Take Ballistics, Swift Rise of Eddie Albright, and Community Property. 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This is your hostess, Zephyr, saying thanks for listening. Until then, have a good one.
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Good evening, this is your hostess, Zoe. Welcome to Audio Theater for Tuesday, June 2nd, 2026. This evening I present a quad play from the old-time radio series, The Saint. Tonight's titles are as follows. The Case of the Blonde Who Lost Her Head, A Schizophrenic Psychiatrist, Simon Carries the Ivy, and The Ghosts Who Came to Dinner. This set of shows aired on the evenings of May 26, 1948, September 18, 1949, April 1, and 8, 1951. Now, sit back and relax, as The Saint brings you tonight's feature. 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
1: Taxi! Taxi! 4500 Sutter, please.
2: It's kind of light, ain't it?
1: Yes, it is.
2: Comes this time of night, I figure a guy should order...
1: 4500 Sutter, please.
2: Mind you, I don't like to get personal, you
1: driver,
2: know, but, yeah?
1: Of all the cabs in San Francisco, most of them operated by drivers who mind their own business, why did I have to get your cab?
2: Well, I like... Who are you going to see at 4500?
1: My name is Simon Templer. I'm 6'1" tall, and I have a birthmark on my right shoulder blade. My income for last
2: That's
1: year was...
2: That's all right. Evading the question, huh?
1: I give up. I'm going to visit a man named Clarence Quigley.
2: Clarence Quigley?
1: Clarence Quigley.
2: You're going to see this alleged Clarence Quigley
1: look,
2: about...
1: Look, he's got a collection of paintings. I like to look at paintings. Maybe that will seem odd to you, but...
2: Oh, come, come now. No temper. Now, if I was your wife, you'd have to do better than that, you know.
1: Oh. So how much do I owe you and go away?
2: Well, would you think I was soaking you if I suggested $3?
1: I would.
2: As one man of the world to another, let's make it $3 anyway.
1: Let's just be yokels and make it 50 cents. Here you are.
2: Well, I... Hey. Hey, is that blonde giving you the eye or me?
1: Blonde?
2: Yeah, the one coming down the street towards us.
1: Oh, yeah.
2: Best foot forward.
1: I never saw her before in my life.
3: Ellsworth, dear. Oh, Ellsworth, dear.
1: I beg your pardon, but that's my neck you've got your arms around, Miss...
2: A man named Clarence Quigley, huh?
1: Driver, stop heckling. Miss, whatever your name is, the way you're strangling me is a pleasant way to be strangled,
3: oh,
1: but...
3: Ellsworth, dear, you sound so cold.
1: I'm not Ellsworth, dear. I think I can honestly say I have never been Ellsworth, dear.
3: You're not?
1: No.
3: Oh, I'm sorry. I thought you were. Or maybe I just hoped you were.
1: Don't you know Ellsworth, dear, when you see him?
3: No, I don't, I guess.
1: But,
3: I saw you, and then the name came to me, so I thought...
1: Who is Ellsworth?
3: I don't know.
1: Well, I suppose a certain amount of confusion about who or what Ellsworth is understandable,
3: but... isn't the worst.
1: It isn't?
3: No. You see, not only don't I know who Ellsworth is, but...
1: Yes?
3: I don't even know who I am.

0: Now, what I want to know in a general sort of way is how Mr. Clarence Quigley is going to feel.
1: Driver, would you mind concentrating on your driving?
0: You know, he's liable to be frustrated, like I'm taking you and a lady right back to where you started.
1: My apartment, yes, because Miss X needs help.
2: Oh, I feel as though I'm imposing on you, Mr. Temple.
1: Nonsense. The hour's late. You couldn't very well go wandering about the streets indefinitely.
0: Especially in that hat.
2: Anything wrong with my hat?
1: Not a thing. No, it's very charming and immaculate.
0: Yeah, also, it resembles a bird's home away from home. Well, mister, we have returned from where we went away.
1: Good. Miss X?
2: Thank you.
0: Huh? You're going to keep on being a yokel, huh?
1: Here.
0: Mm-hmm. This time only half a yokel. Well, goodbye. You know where I'm going?
1: No.
0: I'm going to lurk outside of Clarence Quigley's. I think tonight he's a fellow who needs a friend.
2: I need one, too.
1: Oh, come along now. There you go. Now, take your hat off and make yourself comfortable.
2: All right. I'm so afraid.
1: Oh, quiet now. Let's take a look at your back.
2: Here.
1: Mm-hmm. Usual odds and ends, and they're compact, initialed. DM. DM, does that suggest anything?
2: DM?
1: Hmm.
2: No. No, it doesn't. Nothing means anything. All I remember is being outside an art gallery on Sutter.
1: Hey, you're well dressed. Compact's gold, no latchkey, which means you probably don't live alone, which could also mean you've been missed.
2: Your phone is?
1: Yes, the police. Missing Persons Bureau. Hello? Oh, get me Inspector Murray, hmm? Thanks, I'll hold on.
2: I hope maybe they know about me. Oh!
1: What's the matter?
2: Oh, I just touched the back of my head. It's terribly painful.
1: Come here. Huh. Yeah, bruised the size of what I wish my bank account was. And there's the cause of your amnesia. Hello, Inspector. Simon Templer. Hmm? Hmm? Inspector, your language is deplorable. Inspector, I'm looking for someone, a blonde. Inspector, no. No, well, maybe, but not tonight. At any rate, the girl I'm looking for is around 22 years old, blonde hair, blue eyes, height 5'3" or thereabouts, wearing a street suit, brown, white blouse with ruffles at the neck and... What? Oh, you're looking for her, too. Her name's Dorothy Moore. Why do you want her? Oh, I see. Then I guess you've got priority. Goodbye.
2: They want me.
1: Yes, so it seems.
2: Because I've been reported missing.
1: Partially that.
2: What else do they want me for?
1: Murder.

0: Here, now, try another cup of coffee. Dorothy, I guess we'll call you that unless we get evidence to the contrary. Dorothy Moore would fit the initials on your compact.
1: What am I going to do?
0: You stay here and wait for me.
1: Where are you going?
0: Well, from the information I've been able to get on the phone, your guardian, a man named Matthew Schreiber, was shot and killed earlier this evening. You disappeared. That's all the information in the public domain at the moment. I'm going to look for more.
1: At my house?
0: Yes.
1: Well, shouldn't you turn me over to the police?
0: Well, actually, I don't really know that you are Dorothy Moore. I'd like to know a little more about the murder itself before coming to any decision.
1: You mean you want to help me?
0: Yes.
1: And I need help, so, because... You see, what's so terrible about it all is that I don't remember anything at all, so... I can't even say I didn't murder anyone.

0: Hello.
1: Well, it's been fun meeting you. Goodbye.
2: Now, wait a minute.
0: Don't shut the door.
1: Why not?
0: I'm coming in.
1: Oh, all right. I hate to seem prying, but who are you?
0: Simon Templar.
1: An attractive name, much more distinguished than mine.
0: Oh, what's your name?
1: Walters. Not the most glamorous name in the world, but I'm a butler, so I bear up.
0: Good. Where is everybody?
1: In the library. They're so well-bred.
0: Oh, who is in the library?
1: Mrs. Atkins, the housekeeper, the Cassandra of our day.
0: A gloomy lady prophesying disaster, hmm?
1: Yes. And, of course, there's Mr. Tinsley.
0: Mr. Tinsley?
1: A strange fellow who spends a good deal of his time sitting on small horses and hitting a large ball with a long wooden stick.
0: A polo player.
1: Doesn't matter what you call it. It's no job for a grown man.
0: What's his relationship to Miss Moore?
1: Oh, let's not start prying, shall we?
0: Expound.
1: Well, to breach your confidence, he's engaged to marry Miss Moore. If and when she's found, and if she happens to be innocent of our guardian's assassination.
0: Oh. Anyone else in the library?
1: No. Mr. Schreiber, dear departed soul, is detained elsewhere. At the morgue. He was shot in the library.
0: Oh, that's a bad place to be shot. Usually fatal. Suppose you take me to the library. Tell me, why did the police suspect Miss Moore?
1: Because of me. You see, I told them that I heard shots in the house. I left my quarters on the gallop, ran towards the library. Just before I got there, the door opened and Miss Dorothy ran out. Ran down the hall and out the front door.
0: Is that true?
1: My dear Mr. Templar, if not, would I have told the police otherwise?
0: I don't know.
1: Besides, it isn't good form to suspect the butler. The library, sir.
0: Okay.
1: Mrs. Atkins, Mr. Tinsley, Mr. Templar.
3: What do you want?
0: I'm looking for Miss Moore.
4: So, young man, are the police.
0: Why?
4: Her guardian was murdered. All his money goes to her, and she's disappeared. Perhaps she didn't murder Mr. Schreiber.
0: But you wouldn't bet on it.
4: Perhaps I did. I hated him. Perhaps Mr. Tinsley there did.
3: Now, look here.
4: Isn't he priceless? Now, look here. Such a typical phrase. So typical, I wonder if he can really be so stupid.
3: I love Dorothy, and...
4: No one has questioned that. But what is it about her that you love? The money she was to get when Mr. Shriver died? The money you wouldn't have got if you'd married Dorothy? Against Mr. Schreiber's wishes?
0: Mr. Schreiber didn't approve of the marriage?
3: He hesitated about it, but we were working on it.
4: And then became impatient.
3: Now, look here,
4: then
3: you have...
4: Don't begin.
3: I resent that.
4: Good. It is now on record that you resent it.
0: How about Walters?
4: Walters?
0: Yes, what motive would he have?
4: What makes you think he has one?
0: Oh, I'm the hopeful type.
4: Walters is a man with a criminal past. Whether or not he got tired of his upright life here, I cannot say.
0: But it wouldn't surprise you. What may surprise both of you, however, is an odd fact. Dorothy Moore is suffering from total amnesia.
3: Amnesia? What do you mean?
0: She remembers nothing of her past, herself, neither name nor habitation.
3: How horrible.
4: How convenient.
3: Wait a minute. How do you know that?
0: Why get around?
3: Well, then you must know where she is. You've got to tell me.
4: Mr. Tinsley is now being the ardent lover.
0: I can't tell you.
3: Why?
0: Well, whoever shot Schreiber, there's very little doubt that Dorothy saw the killer, but Dorothy doesn't remember. The killer, therefore, would have an urgent interest in getting hold of Dorothy before she did remember and making sure that she would never remember anything again. Well, good night, you lovely people.

Dorothy. Dorothy? Dorothy? Dorothy!

0: again.
1: It's me again.
0: Did you like the place so much the first time?
1: Where's Dorothy?
0: Miss Moore?
1: Yes, did she come back here?
0: Back? From where?
1: She was at my apartment. When I got there, she was gone.
0: Oh, she did come back here. She didn't ring.
1: Let's find out. Tinsley and Mrs. Atkins still around?
0: Mrs. Atkins has gone up to bed, I think. As for Mr. Tinsley, I imagine he's something to whiskey.
1: We'll find out. Tinsley,
2: Oh, it's you.
1: Yes, where's Dorothy?
2: You're the one who knows.
1: I'm the one who knew. Did she come back here?
2: I haven't seen her.
1: Walters, where's Mrs. Atkins' room?
0: This way, sir.
1: Come along, Tinsley. I'd like both of you in sight.
2: If you insist.
0: Mrs. Atkins will not be pleased at having her sleep interrupted.
1: I'm not pleased either.
0: This is her room, sir.
1: Thanks.
2: The old girl must be asleep.
1: Then we must wake her up.
0: She's a very sound sleeper.
1: Then we'll go in and wake her.
0: How do you like that?
1: Mrs. Atkins. Strung up to a beam. Anyone got a knife?
2: Yes, here you are.
1: Now, we'll cut the rope and get her down.
0: The bed's over there.
1: That's that.
0: Is she dead?
1: She's dead.
2: Poor old girl. Although, you know something?
1: What?
2: She must have killed the old man. Shriver, I mean. Then she committed suicide. In remorse, I mean. For heaven's sakes, Templar, stop playing with that rope.
1: This is a very interesting rope.
2: Is it? Why?
1: Because it proves, you see, that she didn't commit suicide. She was murdered.

0: Templer?
1: Yes, Inspector Murray.
0: I understand you don't think that Mrs. Atkins committed suicide.
1: I know she didn't.
0: Well, while the boys are playing with fingerprints and stuff, would you mind explaining to a poor benighted member of the lower intellectual classes, a cop like me?
1: Oh, Murray, now stop pulling my leg. You're one of the brainiest men I know.
0: Then why do you always beat me to a case?
1: Oh, I'm prettier.
0: Uh-huh. Now, about this alleged phony suicide.
1: Well, take a look at the rope with which Mrs. Atkins is supposed to have hanged herself.
0: Now, let's see. The rope was thrown over the beam there.
1: Uh-huh.
0: Oh. I'm afraid you're right, Templer.
1: Yeah, it wasn't hard to spot. Her weight would have pulled the rope sharply down over the beam. The fibers of the rope, therefore, should have slanted upward.
0: Instead of which, they slant down, indicating that somebody put the rope around Mrs. Atkins' neck and then hauled her up. We were supposed to think that Mrs. Atkins committed suicide as a confession of guilt. Which leaves us where?
1: In the Schreiber home.
0: I'm more interested in where the girl is.
1: Dorothy Moore?
0: Uh-huh.
1: Why?
0: Because I have...
1: Hey, Mary. Look, coming through the door.
2: Oh, I'm not sure. Simon.
1: Oh, hello, Dorothy.
2: I don't know exactly how I got here. I don't recognize the place at all. Yet I should, shouldn't I?
0: Yes, you should, Miss Moore. Because this is where you live. But I'm afraid you're not going to stay very long.
2: What? What do you mean?
0: I'm placing you under arrest on suspicion of murder.

0: You know, I love police headquarters. They're so romantic.
1: Uh-huh.
0: Murray, how are you going to prove anything against that girl if she's suffering total amnesia?
1: By proving that her amnesia is a fake.
0: Oh, how?
1: I have an alienist coming over here to look at one of our guests. I'll have him see Miss Moore, too. He's due any minute. I'll go get the girl now.
0: I wonder. Through the other door. Come in.
2: Hello. Well, you're not Murray. I was supposed...
0: Who are you?
2: Dahl, of course. What's the matter with you? What are you complaining of?
0: But I'm not the one...
2: Oh, come, come. We've got to get to the bottom of these things, don't we?
0: I suppose so.
2: Now, when you were a little boy, what did you want most of all?
0: To be a big boy.
2: Mm-hmm. Are you afraid of the dark?
0: No.
2: No? You're not afraid because you have little friends who come to you in the dark, perhaps, eh?
0: No. Now, why are you afraid of the dark?
2: Oh, it's a long, long story. And,
0: You know, you don't look at all well.
2: Well, I don't feel so good either.
0: No, you should see a doctor.
2: Thank you, thank you. I think I will.
0: Goodbye.
1: Oh, Templer.
0: Yeah. Your alienist was here, Murray, but he left.
1: Alienist?
0: Mm.
1: Well, I just phoned him and told him not to come. The district attorney wouldn't hold the girl. Insufficient evidence and ballistics. Ran a paraffin test. No proof that she'd fired a gun.
0: But the man who was just in here, Dahl, I think his name was?
1: Dahl?
0: Uh-huh.
1: He's not the alienist. He's the guy the alienist was coming to examine. He's nuts.
0: Oh, dear.
1: Well, I guess you're happy now that we can't hold the girl.
0: No, because while you were holding her, things were safe. Now, Murray, let's go visit.
1: Go visit where?
0: The Schreiber house. A house where two people have died. A house very convenient for murder.

0: Last no hours, Walters. We're coming in.
1: Yes, sir.
0: Dorothy's home?
1: Yes, sir.
0: She got here when?
1: 10 minutes ago, perhaps.
0: Well, we'll go to the library.
1: Yes, sir.
0: She got here 10 minutes ago, and... And then?
1: She sat in this room for a few minutes, made a phone call, and went up to bed. She tried to phone you, Mr. Templer.
0: I'll wake her up and get her down here. Hold on, now. Tinsley around?
1: In the guest room, playing solitaire, I think.
0: Get him down here, too.
1: That are we, sir.
0: And Walters.
2: Yes?
0: You come back, too.
2: Sure.
3: Having fun, Templer?
0: I don't care very much for this stage of any case, but I...
3: What are you doing with that telephone?
0: Hiding it under the couch here.
3: Are you being subtle again?
0: Again? Oh, you flatter me.
4: Simon.
0: Hello, Dorothy. Sorry to have had you waked,
4: but... I wasn't asleep. I was trying to remember.
0: You will if you get the chance. Tinsley's here in the house, isn't he?
4: Yes, he is.
5: For heaven's sakes, is a man never to get any peace?
0: You know Inspector Murray, Mr. Tinsley?
5: Oh, yes. The policeman.
0: Oh, look, now get off your polo pony and... Where's Walters?
5: By now, on his way to Canada, I imagine.
0: Dorothy, get on the phone right away.
4: The phone? Yes, of course. Oh, there doesn't seem to be one in here. Perhaps in the next room. Why do you want me to phone?
0: I don't.
4: But you just did.
0: Dorothy, didn't there used to be a phone in this room?
4: I don't know. I don't remember.
0: Oh, yes, yes, your amnesia. But you remember everything that happened since the blow on your head, don't you?
4: Well, of course.
0: But then equally, of course, since you were in this room a very little while ago, and since you used a phone in here, you should have remembered that. Why didn't you?
4: Well, I don't know. Slipped my mind.
0: No, Dorothy, it didn't slip your mind. You were merely being over careful.
4: What does that mean?
0: It means that you are not now nor ever were suffering from amnesia.
4: Why should I pretend to have amnesia?
0: Because you killed your uncle. You knew you'd need something to help you out in court, so you wandered about until you found someone on whom you could try out your amnesia. That happened to be me.
4: You're just saying those things without proof. Besides, there was a paraffin test.
0: It indicates merely that you wore gloves when you shot your uncle.
4: It indicates I might have worn them. If I'd shot him, you can't prove I did.
0: I can prove your amnesia was phony, that along with some other things.
4: How can you prove it?
0: Very simple. Your hat.
4: What?
0: When you arrived at my apartment, you took your hat off, discovered a large bruise on the back of your head. That was to supply a plausible reason for your amnesia. But, Dorothy, as I remarked to the cab driver at the time, your hat was immaculate. Untouched. You're asking us to believe that the killer knocked you out and then carefully put your hat back on your head again?
4: I'm not asking you to believe anything. I'm going.
0: What a charming revolver. The one you used on your uncle?
4: It still has bullets in it, so don't try to stop me.
0: Dorothy, you didn't ask me how I could be so sure the killer hadn't done that business with your hat.
4: I don't care.
0: I'm so sure because of Walter's statement. Remember, he saw you rush out immediately after the shot?
4: All right, you're smart, but you'll never stop me.
0: Perhaps not, but Walter's... Who's right behind you, Will.
4: Oh, no, you can't fool me.
6: He wasn't trying to, Miss Dorothy. I'd better...
0: Well, you're no gentleman. You knocked Miss Moore out with a bottle.
6: Yes, sir.
5: But you said you were going to Canada.
6: You misunderstood me, sir. I merely said I was going to get some Canada Dry. Now the bottle's ruined. That's too bad.
0: Oh, never mind, Walt. There's no harm done. Inspector Murray, you'll take Miss Moore, and I'll take an old-fashioned.

0: have been listening to another adventure of The Saint, the Robin Hood of modern crime. And now here is our star, Vincent Price.
1: Ladies and gentlemen, next week most of you will be enjoying a wonderful Thanksgiving dinner. 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Good night.

Tonight's script of The Saint was written by Lou Bitties. Our cast included Peggy Weber, Ted Von Eltz, Jerry Hausner, Tom Brown, and Dan O'Herlihy. 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Vincent Price is soon to be seen in Robert Lippert's production of The Baron of Arizona. All you Saint fans will be glad to know that The Saint comic books are on sale at all newsstands. 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